0: Lead for the Dodgers. Bennett, the 1-1 pitch. Up and away with a fastball. 2-1 to Páez. Jake Bennett from the ready. Checks the runners. The 2-1 to Páez. Swing and a liner foul off to the right. That was a fastball that Páez was a little bit late on.
1: Well, you start to become mindful of that changeup and trying to stay back. And mentioned earlier, Bennett has such a good extension. His 92 plays much harder. So if you get in between at all, you're just going to be late.
0: Two balls, two strikes, two outs. The pitch, swing and a grounder to first. Pass the diving Contreras down the right field line. In to score Teoscar Hernandez. Muncy coming home. He scores standing up. Around to third goes Ohtani and Páez delivers. The two outs single the other way and it's 3-2 Dodgers.
1: Well, really nice job of Páez taking this ball. He waited back, two-seamer, and he just slices it down the line. He kind of given up on pulling the ball, looking for that change up away, gave himself a margin for error, and was able to get the barrel on the ball to slice it between Contreras and the first base line.
0: Now it's Tommy Edmond for the Dodgers, a three-run bottom of the second. The Dodgers have taken the lead. Edmond struck out of the first. Runners at the corners, two down. Bennett the pitch, and Edmond takes a strike on a changeup on the inner half. The Dodgers, who trailed at 2-0, now leading at 3-2. Ohtani at third, Páez at first. One strike pitch to Edmond, swing and a miss, chasing a high fastball. And it's 0-2.
1: The thing is, this inning, the Red Sox have very good defense. Both these teams are top five in major defensive categories. But that play up the middle with Monastero and Sogard, that is almost like giving the Dodgers an extra out. It wasn't an error, but it was a miscommunication. And you give these guys another opportunity to score, they're going to score.
0: And a play they maybe should have gotten it out.
1: Absolutely.
0: Two-strike pitch to Edmond. And that's low and in with a changeup. 1-2 on Tommy Edmond. Dodgers a little bit banged up tonight. More than likely, Kike Hernandez and Miguel Rojas not available for Dave Roberts, and we've seen the change behind the plate where Rushing was supposed to start. Now Alfonso is. 1-2 pitch, ground ball left side. Cut off at third to his left by Durbin. Goes the short way to Sogard at second for the force on Páez. The Dodgers are gone, but they get three runs. The Dodgers on four hits. They leave two. We're through two in L.A. 3-2 Dodgers. 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
0: On the third, 3-2 Dodgers. Rafaela Abreu, Contreras, 2-3-4 for the Red Sox against Emmett Sheehan. Top of the third is Seydon Rafaela. Takes outside ball one. A fastball from Emmett Sheehan. Rafaela reached on a fielder's choice, scored a run in the first. Red Sox got two in the first, RBI singles from Yoshida and Durbin. The Dodgers all three coming in the last of the second. Swing and a miss, chasing a high fastball, the right-handed batting Rafaela. 1-1. RBI for Eliezer Alfonso and a two-run single off the bat of Andy Páez. 3-2 Dodgers. Top of the third. Sheehan kicks the 1-1. Swinging a ball drilled to left. Going back on it is Hernandez. He watches it fly. Into the left field bleachers. Rafaela homers again. Tie game in L.A. is Seydon Rafaela's 15th of the year.
1: I mean, you talk about a player that just continues to get better every year, every at-bat, every half. And this is a slider. He gets a fastball up. He chases out of the zone under it. And then he adjusts really quickly to pick up that slider and just crushes this ball. Just the power stroke, the bat-to-ball skills, and just the damage he's doing right now in the two-hole.
0: 3-3 ball game is Seydon Rafaela has now homered four times in this series against the Dodgers. First pitch drilled out toward right center and deep. Abreu goes back-to-back with Rafaela. Boston reclaims a lead. 4-3 Red Sox.
1: Well, this is an offense that the Red Sox have been looking for, even with the injuries, Roman Anthony out, Trevor Story out. They've been trying to find ways to create the offense to support an excellent pitching staff, an excellent defense. Abreu is one of those guys. He's been going through some struggles, but that's a positive sign for the Red Sox that he had the power and, by the way, the distance. That ball was halfway up the bleachers.
0: Back-to-back pitches. Number 17 for Abreu, and it's 4-3 Red Sox, and now it's Wilson Contreras climbing in. Sheehan winds to the pitch to Contreras. Swing and a ball lifted, playable in left. Over and in toward left center as Teoscar Hernandez gives way to Andy Páez, the center fielder coming over. And Contreras retired, one gone. 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
1: And you had to know Wilson Contreras was going to swing at that pitch. He is just too fired up. And he swings at a curveball. It was just not a great pitch to pick.
0: Now it's Yoshida takes up and away, a fastball for ball one. Abreu's ball traveled 431 feet to right center and left the bat at 109 miles an hour.
1: Yeah, that ball was hit hard.
0: 1-0 pitch outside and a curve to the left-handed batting Yoshida. It's 2-0.
1: And I tend to, from the booth, I look at the outfielders and I'm like, well, Kyle Tucker took one step and was already walking.
0: He knew.
1: So it was like, that ball's out of here.
0: 2-0, the count on Yoshida, an RBI single in the first for the Boston DH. Back-to-back homers by Rafaela and Abreu. The 2-0 pitch, swing and a ball, popped up foul behind third. And this one pushes out of play behind the Dodger dugout by about 10 rows. Score big and authentic gear at MLBShop.com. 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Sheehan winds the 2-1 pitch. Swing and a ball hit well to right toward the line. Hooking! Gone! Home run! Third solo shot for the Red Sox in the third. Fifth for Yoshida. And it's 5-3 Red Sox.
1: Well, you know, this is the middle of the order at its best right now. Not missing anything. But we mentioned Rafaela's breakout season. Abreu's trying to get back to form. And Yoshida just been steady with just bat-to-ball skills. that are off the charts, and he jumps all over this pitch. Seeing is just living way too much in the heart of the zone, and he's just paying for it.
0: Ball one to Caleb Durbin, an RBI single in the first. Fifth of the year for Yoshida. And bullpen activity beginning. Jack Dreyer, the lefty, is up for the Dodgers. Sheehan, the 1-0 pitch. Ground ball weakly hit to short. To his right toward the hole, fielded by Betts. Sidearms it to first. Durbin retired, two gone. That will bring up Monasterio.
1: Yeah, the Dodgers, understandably, are very high on Sheehan. It's a great arm. And when you look at his numbers just straight across, you go, okay, 92 and two-thirds innings, 87 hits, 29 walks, really good, 104 strikeouts, also very good, you say. But then there's the 17 home runs in the middle of that, and he has almost a 5 ERA. So it's just like these breakdowns in clumps that really get him.
0: Monasterio struck out in the first, and he sends it back out of play. Fastball from Sheehan for strike one.
1: So there's nothing that jumps out. I mean, the home run rate is high. The walk rate, we mentioned, had a tough June, but just struggling with those big innings.
0: The pitch, that is low and away, laying off a slider that time is Monasterio. And it's 1-1. Two gone, top of the third, 5-3 Red Sox. Power surge by Boston in the third. And that one's up and in. That one hit him. Fastball that got away from Sheehan, and Monasterio hit by a pitch will head down to first. And a two-out base runner, and Sheehan really fighting himself out there tonight.
1: Yeah, just the fastball command is not there, and it's he's missed badly. And it's one thing that hitters have taken advantage against him. First pitches, when he gets into this erratic mode, he's forced into the zone. And we talked earlier with the four-seamer. And first pitch, there's 16 of 31 off him with nine doubles and a few home runs. So that's what happens with him getting behind.
0: And that will be it for Emmett Sheehan. Dave Roberts comes to get him. As Sheehan only goes 2 2/3, giving up five runs, and the Red Sox still batting here in the third. Call to the bullpen for the Dodgers, brought to you by Liberty Mutual Insurance. Liberty Mutual customizes your auto and home insurance, so you only pay for what you need. Jack Dreyer coming out of the bullpen for the Dodgers, 5-3 Red Sox, top of the third here in L.A. And the struggles for Emmett Sheehan, and you wonder the mindset, Doug, for Sheehan, considering the acquisition of Tarek Skubal probably means his root spot in the rotation is not there anymore.
1: Well, the flip of that is, you got to fight for that spot.
0: And that's what he's going to have to do. He's got to find his role on this team with Skubal, yes, joining the Dodgers and makes his first start for L.A. on Tuesday at Wrigley Field. Two outs, top of the third, 5-3 Red Sox. 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
0: Rough outing for Emmett Sheehan. Now the bullpen comes in for the Dodgers here in the third. 5-3 Red Sox. Two outs, Monasterio at first, and Jarren Duran coming up for Boston. And Emmett Sheehan goes only 2 2/3, giving up six hits. So far, five runs, responsible for the runner at first. Lefty Dreyer delivers, and that drops in there for a strike, a tight slider from Dreyer. And it's 0-1 on Duran, who struck out in the second.
14: And Dreyer, four-seamer, slider, curveball, a lot of spin.
0: Left-hander from the high set, and the one-strike pitch, and Duran takes a fastball high. It's 1-1.
14: And he comes, like, straight over the top, kind of a big overhand delivery. And, you know, you talk about Sheehan, like, it's the tale of two cities. Second inning, strikes out the side. Three strikeouts. Fourth inning, three solo home runs. Or the third inning, I should say.
0: 1-1 pitch. Swing and off the end of the bat. Rolled up the middle. Stationed there and fielded by Betts right behind second base. Throws out Duran. And the Red Sox are gone. But they get three runs on three solo homers from Rafaela Abreu and Yoshida. We're going to the bottom of the third in L.A. 5-3 Red Sox. 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
0: Here come the Dodgers, last of the third, 5-3 Red Sox. Middle third of the order, Freeman, Betts, Tucker for the Dodgers against Jake Bennett, who delivers a fastball in there for his, rather, just off the outside, ball one to Freeman, grounded out of the first. 5-6-0 for Boston, 3-5-0 for the Dodgers. 1-0 pitch from Bennett, and Freeman shoots one the other way, foul into the crowd up above the Dodger dugout, third base side, 1-1.
14: And Bennett generally has been really tough on left-handed batters. In fact, not giving up an extra base. He's really nasty.
0: Ground ball right side to his right, flag down by Contreras. Underhands to Bennett, hustling over to the bag. Freeman retired, one gone. They just showed in between innings. Tarek Skubal is here in a Dodger uniform after the trade last night. Didn't take him long to get down to L.A. as the Tigers were up in Sacramento playing the A's.
14: Yeah, it's kind of a surreal moment. I'm sure Tiger fans, you know, seeing him in Dodger blue. But he's going to be a significant piece to this Dodger puzzle here.
0: One gone. Now it's Mookie Betts, who lined out in the second. And he takes a fastball inside for ball one. Jake Bennett, the turn, and the lefty's 1-0 pitch. And that floats high with a sweeper. It's 2-0. Can you imagine this rotation going forward? Blake Snell's not far from joining this rotation. Tyler Glasnow will rejoin the Dodgers at some point also. 2-0 pitch to Betts, a called strike. Will Smith will be back soon. They just got Edwin Diaz back. Blake Treinen on the mend as well to help the bullpen.
14: Yeah, I mean, it's like two rotations. You really are picking your poison on who you face.
0: In the air, center. Back is Rafaela. Still going back. Backpedaling, reaches the warning track. And he makes the catch, making one step onto the track just to the right of dead center, a long flyout off the bat of Betts.
14: You know, and the thing is, like, all these teams have confronted injuries, but the Dodgers also have that same story. You know, they've missed a lot of innings. You know, Blake Snell and Glasnow, Will Smith, Teoscar Hernandez, about a month. They've lost a lot of players, and they just keep reloading.
0: Two outs. Now it's Kyle Tucker who singled and scored in the second. Wind up in the pitch. Check swing. Did he go? Yes, he went around on a fastball running in. Strike one on Tucker. And it's an embarrassment of riches when you look at this rotation that the Dodgers, when fully healthy, will assemble. One strike pitch, and Tucker flails at a sweeper down and away. It's 0-2.
14: Yamamoto.
0: Yep. Scooble.
14: Otani. Snell.
0: Glasnow. What do you do with Wroblewski then? Who's an all-star this year? Tucker takes down low, ball one.
14: Yeah, I mean, it's just,
0: Sheehan's going to the bullpen.
14: Well, the thing, one of the luxuries they have, and you know, we've definitely spoken about this, is when a player goes down, they can make sure he's really much better, healthier to the max when he comes back. They don't have to rush him back. They can bring in other people. They still have this huge lead in their division.
0: 1-2 pitch, pulled sharply foul over near the Boston dugout by Tucker. On a changeup, we'll do it again, 1-2. And that doesn't even include Roky Sasaki.
14: Oh, yeah.
0: Forgot and about Eric him. Lauer, who's pitched well for the Dodgers.
14: Yeah, I mean, they and who's going to go to the bullpen? Who's going to, you know, who knows?
0: 1-2. Grounded sharply foul past first base.
14: But the thing is, like, they're also going off of experience, right? 24, they actually only had, like, three starting pitchers. They had a lot of injuries. They had the trade. And the key guys in the postseason were relievers, like long men like Ben Kasperias. Last year, it was a bunch of starters that ended up going in relief.
0: 1-2. And that's low and away with a changeup, 2-2 on the left-handed batting Tucker.
14: So at some point, they didn't have a lot of confidence 2 years ago in their rotation. They didn't have a lot of confidence in their bullpen in the postseason last year. So they've shown they can win a lot of different ways.
0: 2-2. Low and away with a sweeper, a full count on Tucker.
14: And a lot of that is just because they have the depth, right? They have the resources to get. So when you have all these pitchers we just named, some will be healthy, some won't, but they're going to have enough. I think that's the key. And whichever guy you face in that is like facing an ace.
0: 3-2. And it's high ball forward and a challenge from Boston. The way Tucker reacted, he thought it was a strike.
14: Yeah, and it was.
0: And the ABS challenge won by the Red Sox. And the third strikeout for Jake Bennett as the Dodgers go 1-2-3 in the third. We're through three. 5-3 Boston. This is Sunday Night Baseball on ESPN Radio and the ESPN app.
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4: Nick DeLuca in our Baseball Tonight studios. Mariners lost a 6-0 lead to the Twins in the last two innings, but survived in Seattle.
5: Here she comes. Swinging a line drive, base in right field. Here comes Fairchild on the score. Walk-off winner for the second day in a row. Colt Emerson with a screaming line drive, base hit down the right field line. Walk it off. Mariners win it 7-6.
4: Seattle Sports, 7:10 a.m., second straight day with the Mariner walk-off. Cal Raleigh hitting a three-run shot in that one. What a weekend for Seidon Raffaello. Now four homers in this series. Second player with four homers in an interleague series against the Dodgers ever, joining Nelson Cruz with the Mariners back in 2019.

0: starting pitching.
1: First pitch, swing and a miss at the curve from Dreyer by Narvaez, who struck out of the second. 0-1 the count.
0: And the Mariners traded Luis Castillo, so, you know, that shows, like, all right, we have a lot of room to work here to get some other pieces.
1: And they have two extremely highly touted pitching prospects that are ready to break the big league roster as Narvaez flips it back behind the plate out of play. It's 0-2.
0: I mean, it's a lot to do with the farm systems in this moment, right? All these, there's more teams competing. There are more teams in it. You know, you had the third wild card that created that, and now you have to make a decision about, are you going to give up some of your future for the present?
1: Dreyer, the two-strike pitch. Fastball upstairs, ball one to Narvaez. And was the timing of the Skubal deal surprising to you, that it was last night with the deadline coming up tomorrow?
0: Yeah, a little bit. I thought, you know, down to the wire, you figure he had, you know, basically 29 bidders. I mean, maybe not.
1: 1-2 pitch is high, 2-2 on Narvaez.
0: And, you know, all these teams, you look at the Brewers or the Braves, you're like, you know, you can see how he would fit there. And the Dodgers, of course, we just listed all their pitchers. Even without Skubal, they're nasty.
1: In the dirt, full count on Narvaez.
0: So they're loaded anyway. They were loaded without Skubal. And if nothing else, it serves two purposes. You get Skubal, which is only helps you. And then you don't have to face Skubal in the postseason.
1: Can you imagine Brewers, for example, you team him up with Mizorowski in a playoff series? Good luck.
0: Or Harrison, those guys.
1: Woo. Yeah.
0: That's tough.
1: Dreyer 3-2 pitch. Narvaez check swing. And no appeal down to first. And now they do appeal and no swing. A leadoff walk for the Red Sox to start the fourth. Narvaez is on top of the order. Nick Sogard will turn around and bat from the right side against the lefty Jack Dreyer.
2: Second base to Nick Sogard.
0: Yeah, but, you know, I mean, you figured the Dodgers, of course, would be in this mix. They have a mix of great resources with a, you know, in the present and in the future.
1: Sogard shows bunt, takes ball one down low. And they were willing to be aggressive. They have shown that over the years. They're not afraid to deal some of their top prospects.
0: Yeah, and somehow managed to retain quite a few of them.
1: Sogard takes inside a fastball, 2-0.
0: So a lot of the prospects in this deal, you know, they were like fourth, you know, in their system, right? Fourth, but they still held on to a lot of their 1-2 guys.
1: 2-0 pitch. Sogard takes a strike on a slider from Dreyer. It's 2-1. And even with the three prospects they traded to Detroit to get Skubal, they still have a farm system that's among the elite in baseball.
0: You know, like, when would you ever give up your number one prospect?
1: 2-1. Swinging a foul at the plate by Sogard. He hit it twice. Hit it straight down, then on the follow-through, hit his bat again and scooted off to the right.
0: That should be two strikes right there. Yeah, I mean, you know, to get a two-time Cy Young Award winner who's under 30, you know, but, you know, I know he's had some injury questions this season, but hey, they pulled it off.
1: 2-2 pitch. Upstairs to Sogard, full count.
0: Well, the Red Sox are, you know, hoping guys like Roman Anthony and Garrett Crochet are able to get back, help them out in the postseason should they get there.
1: 3-2. Swing and a miss. Sogard chasing a slider. One out here in the top of the fourth. 5-3 Red Sox, and that will bring up Sadon Rafaela with Narvaez at first.
0: With Dreyer, has that over-the-top motion. His slider has so much depth to it. Like, it goes almost straight down. And he has a slower version with the curveball that has that spin in the same type of trajectory. So, really tough angle to pick up.
1: Dreyer's pitch. Swing and a miss. Elevating a fastball. 95 from Dreyer. Strike one and Rafaela. One of the three solo homers for the Red Sox in the third, along with Abreu and Yoshida. One strike pitch. Rafaela fouls it straight back. Another heater from Dreyer. And it's 0-2.
0: And Rafaela is hacking up there. And they're trying to elevate on him because he is chasing up. But if you don't get it there, he'll find the barrel.
1: Narvaez at first, one out. Dreyer, the high set. Short lead for Narvaez, Freeman holding.

0: strike pitch. Swing and a ball. Loop foul off to the right into the crowd. And I know a lot of the reaction has been anger toward the Dodgers. It's not their fault. They're just operating within the guidelines and the rules that of Major League Baseball. They were aggressive. They saw something they wanted. They had only one name on their shopping list, and they went and got him.
1: Yeah.
0: The pitch, check swing at a high fastball as Rafaela lays off 1-2.
1: Well, and they've built something, too, beyond, like, having money. Teams have money. The Mets have money. Teams, you know, Red Sox have money. They've built something where everybody who comes here is, like, recruiting other people here. They want to be here.
0: 1-2 pitch in the dirt, blocked by the chest of Alfonso, racing for second base, Narvaez, and he'll get there on a wild pitch. As Alfonso blocked it with his chest, it rolled about 10 feet in front of the plate over on the first base side of home in fair territory, and that allowed Narvaez to get a good read on it and get down to second.
1: Yeah, I love this play, and this is, you know, what Chad Tracy was talking about. Now, this is a catcher on first, or catcher speed, certainly, and it's a curveball in the dirt. He read it well, shuffled, and then took off. Now, think about what the catcher has to do to get the ball. He has to chase after it, off his knee, try to throw, got to throw on the run. Really tough to do.
0: 2-2, swing and a miss. Actually, a tip into the glove of the catcher, Alfonso, elevating a fastball. Rafaela down swinging, two gone.
1: Well, that's the Achilles heel of Rafael. He's got to chase these fastballs up in the zone, and Dreyer's putting it right there.
0: Now it's Willier Abreu homered in the third, singled in the first.
1: With those balls in the dirt, when you read it from first base, the catcher has so much responsibility to just get to the ball and throw it. If you get any jump, it's practically like stealing second.
0: The pitch fouled straight back. 0-1 on Abreu, with Narvaez at second, two down, 5-3 Red Sox.
1: And Narvaez at second, not because he's fast, because he got a good read on a ball that anybody on both teams could advance on if you read it right.
0: It just seems this is a smart baseball team, the Red Sox.
1: Yeah.
0: They make the right plays.
1: They do.
0: One strike pitch. Lifted behind third out of play, and it's 0-2. Well, it's fitting when their president of baseball operations was once considered the smartest man in the game.
1: Yeah.
0: Craig Breslow, a Yale graduate, running the Boston Red Sox.
1: And before this run, he was taking a lot of heat as well for that, right? Sometimes you get hit with the, you know, too smart for your own good or outsmarting the world.
0: In the dirt with a fastball, 1-2 the count.
1: But he, you know, we talked to Middlebrooks on a podcast, and he talked about, well, you know, a lot of these moves he's made, Wilson Contreras, have turned out well, and it's shown up in this streak, you know, a lot of these pieces. So right now, looks good for the Boston Red Sox.
0: Narvaez off second, Dreyer. 1-2 to Abreu, swinging a foul straight back. And I was with Craig in the minors. He was drafted by the Brewers, pitched in their system before getting a major league opportunity. But he knew he was getting released by Milwaukee. His ERA at A-ball was 8.5. Not far from here, up in High Desert, lovely Victorville. And I was out with Craig one night. We were talking, and he's worried about getting released. And he says to me, after I asked him, what are you going to do as another foul off to the right by Abreu if you do get released? And Craig kind of looks at me and goes, huh, I'll just go to medical school or something.
1: Right.
0: He got picked up by an independent team, the Long Island Ducks,
1: right.
0: Pitched there for a month before the Padres signed him. He was in the big leagues less than a year later.
1: Right. It's like, yeah, I'll just go work at NASA, you know.
0: 1-2, swinging a ball, hit in the air center, playable for Paez. Backpedaling shy of the track toward deep left center. About 5 feet shy of the warning track, makes the catch to retire the side. A runner left for the Red Sox. We're going to the bottom of the fourth. Bottom of the order coming up for the Dodgers. 5-3 Red Sox. 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
0: For the Dodgers, here in the last of the fourth, Teoscar Hernandez, Max Muncy, Eliezer Alfonso against Jake Bennett. Lefty winds. The first pitch is fouled back into the right. Into the crowd by Hernandez, who singled and scored in the second. 5-3 Red Sox, bottom of the fourth. Jake Bennett. The 6-6 lefty turns the one strike pitch. The right-handed batting Teoscar Hernandez takes low and away. Sweeper 1-1. Boston got two in the first. The Dodgers all three in the bottom of the second. And three solo homers in the third for Boston. The 1-1. Teoscar takes the changeup low and away. 2-1 as Evan Phillips is up now in the Dodgers bullpen.
1: Well, there's a lot of baseball left, and you know the Red Sox are going to have to get into that prevention mode because these Dodger hitters are going to remain tough.
0: 2-1 pitch, tipped to the plate by Hernandez. 2-2. The MLB app has you covered all season long. Get personalized highlights and push notifications just for you. Download the MLB app, the number one app for live baseball. Teoscar homered here last night. Had a rough month of July. I don't think anybody was happier to see the calendar flip to August than Teoscar Hernandez. 2-2 pitch is fouled off his front foot. We'll do it again. He itches 182 in the month of July.
1: Well, you feel good about it until you go like 0-8 in August. So that would kind of ruin your hopes. So you gotta find another way.
0: Pitch. Hit in the air to right, playable. Willier Abreu backing up on it, still going back to the track, and he makes the catch, and then backpedals into the fence and straightaway right. It kept carrying. It looked like it was just going to be a medium deep fly ball, and it kept carrying out toward the right field pavilion where halfway onto the track, Abreu made the catch.
1: The thing about Teoscar Hernandez is he has legit power to all fields, like straightaway all fields. It was part of the reason he was really effective in the home run derby. He could hit it out in center, right, wherever. He's got big-time power.
0: Speaking of big-time power, Max Muncy climbs in and takes a fastball in tight right near the belt buckle. And it's 1-0, and Muncy, who singled off the wall in right in the second and scored a run. 1-0 on Muncy. The kick from Jake Bennett, the pitch. They're on the hands and jammed and fouled back by Muncy. And it's 1-1. And just back to the school thing, the Dodgers were willing to go for it. The Brewers were rumored to be in the mix. So was Tampa Bay. They weren't willing to part with the prospects like the Dodgers were. 1-1 pitch, skied to left. off the bat of Muncy. Playable over toward left center goes Duran, and he casually makes a one-handed catch in the alleyway about 20 feet shy of the track. Two gone.
1: Yeah, or certain prospects, you know, that's the thing. Like, you know, we have, let's say you have a top 10 prospect list. Who are you willing to part with? And then the Dodgers have some power in that, right? Like, okay, well, what, you know, what are we going to give up? So for whatever reason, it all ended up in the Dodgers, you know, won the sweepstakes.
0: Now it's Eliezer Alfonso, and he backs out of the way of a sinker inside for ball one.
1: But you do wonder, like, teams that are, you know, sometimes have these cycles of being in the mix. You say, you know, isn't this the year where you try to do everything in your power to get this guy?
0: 1-0 pitch. There's a strike of the knees to Alfonso. And look, we all kind of know what's coming down the pipe in terms of a potential labor issue
1: right. That
0: could pose problems for 2027. Would you be more inclined to go for it now as Alfonso takes low and away? It's 2-1.
1: Yeah, I mean, and you don't know what economic system you're going to deal with. For example, Skubal being a free agent, if he, you know, if you keep him and he goes into free agencies, what do you get back? Well, those rules may change.
0: 2-1. Alfonso shoots one the other way to right, going back toward right center. On the move, the catch is made by Abreu. Reaches out and makes the catch in a 1-2-3 fourth for Bennett, who's retired 7 in a row. We're through 4, Red Sox 5, Dodgers 3. This is Sunday Night Baseball on ESPN Radio and the ESPN app.
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0: On the fifth with Doug Landville, Nick DeLuca, the studios, Rick Cutler, our engineer, Owen Murphy, our producer, Roxy Bernstein with you from Dodger Stadium. Sunday Night Baseball, Red Sox going for the sweep. They lead the Dodgers 5-3. Evan Phillips out of the bullpen for L.A. Just his ninth appearance. He's worked 7 1/3 innings so far this year, and the veteran righty will face Contreras, Yoshida, and Durbin, middle third of the order for Boston in the fifth.
1: And Phillips, another example of one of their arms that was down and out and, you know, made his return. So he's still, you know, getting into that form with the four-seamer, sweeper, the cutter, and the sinker.
0: 31-year-old righty. Only for the stretch, Wilson Contreras takes fastball 97 for ball one down low. Phillips, who's been with the Braves, Orioles, Rays, has been with the Dodgers since 2021. Dreyer went an inning and a third, and now it's Phillips. The 1-0 pitch to Contreras and a called strike on a fastball, 96. A couple of flyouts, Contreras 0-2.
1: Well, he's been jumping on the first pitch, so he finally let a couple go by here.
0: It's Phillips coming back from Tommy John, and he delivers down low with a sweeper. It's 2-1. He had Tommy John surgery last May. And made his season debut back in the early part of July. Delivers a strike, 2-2, the count on Contreras.
1: Yeah, I mean, Tommy John surgery is not, you know, not as scary as it, you know, began. And pitchers find their way back. I mean, it might be a year, but Phillips is throwing 97, 98 right now.
0: 2-2, the count on Contreras, leading off the fifth. The pitch. In the dirt, backhanded by Alfonso on a full count. And Phillips, who was a huge part of the Dodgers' World Series run in 2024, when they had a limited starting rotation, when they bullpened a lot of games to win the World Series.
1: Oh, yeah, it was a very creative moment. It kind of made you see, like, okay, you know, Dave Roberts is, you know, managing this in a granular level.
0: 3-2 pitch, skied. Right field, shading his eyes from the sun, over and in towards shallow right center. And Kyle Tucker makes the one-handed catch, and there's one out. Right field is a nasty sun field right now. You're looking right back up into the sun, which sets here at Dodger Stadium up above third base. And you have the shadows creeping across from the rim of the stadium up top. And you have about half the left side of the infield in shadow, the other part still bathing in sunlight. And yeah. Half the mound.
1: Well, that's why when Contreras kind of peeled off to the dugout a little early, I'm like, he could lose that ball.
0: First pitch fouled back by Yoshida, homered in the third. He's 2-for-2. And it's 0-1 on Masataka Yoshida.
1: So, yeah, I know it's frustrating to fly out. You know, he's hit the ball hard, just not at a good launch angle. He's gotten three outs out of it. But, you know, if Tucker loses that in the sun, they would have to get Wilson Contreras from out of the dugout practically.
0: One strike pitch. Bouncer, comebacker, speared by the pitcher Phillips on top of the hill. Jogs halfway to first, underhands to Freeman. And the quick reflexes by Phillips, two outs.
1: And this is the thing, you know, a guy like Phillips who's played in different roles, been a closer, been, you know, he holds it here, holds this Red Sox offense at five, and the Dodger offense keeps getting shots. This is how the Dodgers can really come back from this game. So, a little pressure on the Red Sox to try to, like, get some runs. Otherwise, you're going to have to put up a lot more zeros on this Dodger offense.
0: Now it's Caleb Durbin, 1-for-2, an RBI single in the first, and he looks at a strike, a fastball in the inner half, 97. And Phillips, his from about his shins down in shadow, but everything else in sunlight. But the ball's coming from the third base side, and it's going through shadow, from sunlight to shadow. Strike in a miserable swing, a half swing by Durbin. It's 0-2. It can't be fun for the hitters to pick up the ball from Phillips right now.
1: No, not at all. And, you know, you have that strobe effect, right? You're light, dark, light, dark, and you're just trying to hit the shadow.
0: Two-strike pitch. Durbin swings and rolls it to short. Routine for Mookie Betts. Gobbles it up. Slings it on to first in a 1-2-3 inning for Evan Phillips. We go to the bottom of the four, top of the order. Ohtani, Paez, Edmund coming up for the Dodgers. 5-3 Red Sox. 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
0: Bottom of the fifth, Red Sox 5, Dodgers 3. Ohtani, Pius, Edmund for L.A. against Jake Bennett here in the last of the fifth inning. Ohtani singled in the first, was intentionally walked in the second. Left on left, and Bennett swinging a miss at a cutter. And it's 0-1 on Ohtani. Dodgers getting scoobled. Do they need anything else in your eyes?
1: I mean, it's hard to say. Batman?
0: One pitch, low and away. Sweeper missing, 1-1.
1: I mean, their pitching is loaded, and Edwin Diaz is back now. So they just need, some of the good luck. Like, stay healthy.
0: 1-1. Swing and a miss. Ohtani pulling off a changeup down and away. 1-2.
1: Because that's the thing that plagues all these teams, And despite their domination last year, they were inches away from losing that World Series. I mean, it's baseball, right? I mean, you could orchestrate and everything, get all these pieces, but then you have to play it.
0: 1-2. Strike three called outside edge with a sinker to Ohtani is caught looking. Four strikeout for Bennett, one out.
1: That's a really good pitch. Borderline, Ohtani didn't challenge it, possibly could have, but just a great pitcher's pitch right there.
0: Now it's Andy Pies, a two-run single in the second. He is 1-for-2. And that is inside with a sweeper ball, one of the right-handed batter. And look, where would the Dodgers be without Pies in that catch in the World Series? Or the heroics of Mickey Rojas?
1: Yeah, I mean, that's what it takes, and it was so close.
0: Called strike to Pies on a fastball right in there.
1: So the idea you just steamroll people is, even with all these phenomenal rosters. And they beat up on the Brewers last year, a team that was really good. But the Blue Jays gave them a nightmare.
0: 1-1. In the dirt, gets away from the catcher Narvaez, 2-1 on Pies. And you think about not only the swing with a homer that Rojas hit the ninth inning off Hoffman, but then the play in the bottom of the ninth in the field as the Blue Jays loaded the bases in the bottom of the ninth, drilling in one foul, hooked down the left field side is Pies, and that liner, it's 2-2.
1: Well, the double play at second, he had to hold the bag like a first baseman. The play at the plate with Isaiah Kiner-Falefa trying to score, I mean, that, there's multiple plays that the series could have been over, including Pies running over Kike Hernandez.
0: And Kike Hernandez thought it was over.
1: Yeah, he didn't, I thought he was hurt, but he was just like, we just lost the World Series. And as a center fielder, I really appreciate it because you really should run everybody over.
0: 2-2 pitch, up and away, pops out of the glove, and Narvaez a curveball, full count on Pies.
1: You call him off, you're, the captain out there. But, that's how close it was, right? I mean.
0: And the Will Smith home run?
1: Will Smith. A lot of stuff had to go right.
0: 3-2. Swing and a sharp grounder to second. Spinning around. Nice sliding stop. Proto first by Sogard. Pies is out on a sharp ground ball off the bat of Pies, trying to shoot one the other way. And Sogard diving for it and spinning around on an E as if he was on a lazy Susan right there.
1: He does the little spin pirouette on the ground, and he actually drops the ball for a second, then picks it up with his bare hand and finishes his pivot and rotation by throwing it. So great play by Sogard.
0: Now it's Tommy Edman. Batting from the right side, takes a fastball running away for ball one as Bennett has retired nine straight now for Boston. 5-3 Red Sox, two outs, last of the fifth. Jake Bennett, the kick, the 1-0 pitch. Edmund, a bounding ball towards short to his left, sliding stop by Monasterios. Just did the same thing Sogard did on the play. Spun around on one knee, got to his feet, and he guns down Edmund at first to retire the side. 10 straight retired by Bennett. We're through 5 in L.A., 5-3 Red Sox. This is Sunday Night Baseball on ESPN Radio and the ESPN app.
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0: Bottom of the order for the Red Sox. Going for the sweep here at Dodger Stadium. 5-3 they lead. Monasterio, Duran, Narvaez, new pitcher for LA. It's Kyle Hurt. And the right-hander fires a fastball at the knees, 97 for strike one to Monasterio. Monasterio hit by a pitch in the third. He is 0-for-1. 34th appearance.
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0: 2-0 on Monasterio. And rather 1-1.
1: Four-seamer, change-up, slider. And, you know, right now, I mean, the Dodgers are certainly in control of the division right now. But, you know, these are auditions on some level, right? Who's going to be the key guys, leverage when it comes down to it?
0: 1-1 pitch, swing and a miss by Monasterio. At a slider, it's 1-2.
1: Now, you mentioned with Skubal here, clearly he's going to be in the rotation, but then someone gets bounced, you know, maybe it's Sheehan, and they have a different role. You know, they have to be the long man, and certainly in the postseason, you're going to need bridges if someone doesn't go deep in a game.
0: 1-2 is fouled back, goes to the netting, count holds 1-2 on Monasterio, and Skubal, who is here in uniform, will be activated when he starts on Tuesday. But is he walking around the clubhouse? Hi, I'm your new pitcher, Tarek. How are you?
1: It's like, yeah, we tried to hit you before, and it didn't really go well. Yeah, it's amazing to think.
0: 1-2 pitch, just high from Hurt, and a changeup, 2-2.
1: I mean, yeah, it's just amazing to think you know, someone that you know is one of the best in the game, and he walks into your clubhouse of a team that's a two-time champion. You know, you got to feel really good about your chances.
0: 2-2. Swing and a miss, a late hack on a changeup that completely fooled Monasterio. There's one out.
1: Yeah, Matt saw, he saw that ball well. He certainly took a swing like he didn't pick it up well, but good pitch by Hurt, mixing in different speeds. The changeup four-seamer complement each other well.
0: He didn't swing until the ball was in Narvaez's glove.
1: Tried to just punch an emergency swing and did not get there.
0: Here is Jarren Duran with one out. The pitch. Duran fouls it straight back. All right, we touched on the Dodgers clearly. This run by Boston, where the Red Sox have won 27 of their last 32, has propelled them back into the race. You're Craig Breslow. Yeah. Deadline tomorrow. They already made one move, and Curtis Meade has ended up on the injury list already. Called strike top of the zone to Duran. It's 0-2, but what do you do if you're Boston?
1: Yeah, I mean, that was the move. That was one of them. I mean, this guy has 17 home runs, Meade, and he kept, you know, he was on a big trajectory of just a player that just kept getting better, earning playing time. So that was a disaster, unfortunately, for the Red Sox. But that's what they're probably looking for, right? A big bat that, you know, can just complement the rest of the lineup, who could hit a home run at any given time. Now, who is that?
0: 0-2. Swinging a ball lifted out toward deep right center. Going back is Tucker to the track. Looks up. Gone. Home run. Jarren Duran with his 14th home run. The fourth solo home run for the Red Sox. 6-3 Boston. A moonshot off the bat of Duran.
1: Yeah, that ball was so high, I thought maybe he got under it. And then, once again, watching Kyle Tucker shield his eyes and then kind of give up on it was all the indication he needed to realize that this ball was comfortably over the fence.
0: .420 feet off the bat of Duran. His 14th homer. Now it's Carlos Narvaez who takes a strike on a slider from Hurt. Down and in, and Duran got it. One strike pitch. Just missed off the outside to Narvaez in a fastball, 1-1.
1: And Hurt's hitting, you know, 97, good velocity.
0: The pitch. Swing and a miss, elevating a fastball was Hurt. 1-2 the count on Narvaez. 6-3 Red Sox. They got two in the first. Dodgers got all three in the second. It was 3-2 LA. Then the top of the third, three solo homers from Rafaela, Abreu, and Yoshida made it 5-3 Boston, and now Duran is homered here in the sixth. 1-2 pitch. Just missed off the outside at 98 from Hurt, and it's 2-2 on Narvaez. Kyle Hurt, only for the stretch. First base side of the hill. 2-2 pitch. Swing and a miss. Struck him out with a fastball. Two gone here in the sixth as we pause 10 seconds for station identification. 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
0: Top of the order, Nick Sogard, the batter, 0-2 with a walk. Kyle Hurt, the pitch. Fastball high for a ball. 6-3 Red Sox, top of the sixth inning, two outs with Doug Glanville. Nick DeLuca, the studios, our ESPN radio crew. Roxy Bernstein with you from Dodger Stadium. As the Red Sox going for the sweep, the day before the trade deadline, it grounded sharply foul and skipping out of the way at first off the sharp grounder off the bat of Sogard. And the athleticism over there at first base, shown by Pablo Cabrera coaching first for Boston. Skipped out of the way of 104 miles an hour.
1: Yep. Better get your skipping shoes on.
0: The 1-1. Popped up, out of play, third base side. Into the crowd. Upper reaches of the first deck. And it's 1-2 on Sogard.
1: I think the big question for Hurt and his success will come down to command.
0: The pitch. And Sogard flares one foul the other way into the crowd.
1: But throughout his career, he's just had trouble with just maintaining that command. He's got the arm. He's got the pitches. And they're hoping he can be in the zone more strategically. This time around, 18 walks and 33 in a third inning.
0: Four straight fouls for Sogard. The pitch, and Sogard pops it up. That'll make it five in a row. This one loops behind the L.A. dugout, third base side. The Red Sox have had their injuries, too. Garrett Crochet, Trevor Story, Roman Anthony.
1: Yeah.
0: Meyer. Isaiah Kiner-Falefa, Tristan Casas.
1: Casas.
0: Now Mead
1: Marcelo
0: on the injured
1: Meyer.
0: List.
1: I mean.
0: Yeah.
1: Mead has, yes, all of
0: one, that. 1-2, and Sogard hits it in play out to center. Routine for Andy Pias, who settles under it. Straightaway center. Makes the catch. Side retire with a homer by Duran. Extends the Boston lead as we go to the bottom of the sixth. Freeman, Betts, Tucker coming up for the Dodgers. 6-3 Boston. 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
3: 6-3 Red Sox to the bottom of the sixth. Freeman Betts Tucker against Jake Bennett. As the Dodgers batting here in the bottom of the sixth, and Freddie Freeman fouls the first pitch down the left side out of play. 0-1 on Freeman, is 0-2 tonight. 76 pitches now for Bennett, who's retired the last 10 Dodgers. One strike pitch, and Freeman takes it off the outside with a fastball, 1-1.
4: We talked about Bennett responding by putting up zeros, and he's done just that, just kind of keeping this Dodger lineup at bay.
3: Windup and the 1-1. And that's a cutter down and away, 2-1 on Freeman. But he has been weaving the ball in and out, the off-speed, keeping the Dodgers off balance as he's been painting the corners. Brought to you by Sherwin-Williams. Capture moments in color with paint made to last. The 2-1. Freeman takes strike on the outside edge and a sinker. It's 2-2.
4: Yeah, what's impressive on how he's painting these corners, the changeup to righties away, it kind of he's kept it off the plate. And if he misses, he misses in a zone to chase off the plate.
3: 2-2. Freeman, a defensive hack, weak grounder. Charging it at second, Sogard on the move. Throws to first, and Freeman is on.
4: Yeah, this is a high chopper. Bennett couldn't get to it. Sogard's coming in. He tried to glove it and transfer, and in the transfer, he got tangled up. And, you know, this ball bounced a couple of times, so Freeman runs, you know, well enough to make it interesting, but that might have been a play where maybe he barehands it because the transfer to go glove on a slow roller to his glove and to his throwing hand was what collapsed that whole play for him.
3: Infield hit for Freeman as Mookie takes a strike. He is 0-2. And that extends a hitting streak, 12 games now for Freddie Freeman. A leadoff infield hit to open up the home sixth. Bennett from the set. The one-strike pitch, and Mookie takes it in the dirt on a changeup, 1-1. The Red Sox have propelled themselves right into the race with this surge, winning 27 of their last 32. What a banner month of July it was for Boston. 1-1. Betts rolls one to third. Could be two. Durbin goes to second. Sogard the turn on to first. Two double play. The Red Sox go around the horn.
4: Yeah, that was smooth over there because Durbin had a long throw to get to second, and Sogard did some fancy footwork to come in behind the bag, almost running towards the mound or towards third at the same time, and then leans in and throws almost at a sidearm angle to Contreras, who stretches for the double play. Just nice footwork with Sogard with Freddie Freeman coming into the bag.
3: Two outs. Here is Kyle Tucker, is 1-for-2 with a run. 6-3 Red Sox last of the sixth, and Bennett delivers down low for a ball. And the pitching has been great for Boston. They rank second in the AL, third in all of baseball, the team ERA at right around 3.5. Their bullpen leads the majors at 2.95 ERA for the Boston relief corps. Low and away on a cutter, it's 2-0 on Tucker. Pitching and defense, that's the way this team has done it.
4: And it's been consistent. You know, that's how they weathered it, because once they had the bats to go with it, they started winning in bunches.
3: 2-0 pitch from Bennett. And Tucker takes outside, 3-0. And early in the year, Craig Breslow was getting a lot of heat. And Alex Cora let go as the manager. They made the change, and interim manager Chad Tracy. They're 49-34 since Chad Tracy took over. And Tucker takes down low. Ball four, and he walks on four here with two outs in the bottom of the sixth.
4: Yeah, and it was, you know, shocking time when, you know, Rob Thompson of the Phillies, manager, popular, successful, gets fired. We saw the Mets go under with Carlos Mendoza. So a lot of changes happened quickly, and overall the Phillies responded, but the Red Sox seemed to respond even better.
3: New pitcher as the Red Sox are going to the bullpen. Bennett is done after 5 2/3. Call to the bullpen, brought to you by Liberty Mutual Insurance. 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You only pay for what you need. Two outs, last of the sixth. 6-3 Red Sox. Justin Slayton coming out of the bullpen. 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
7: Nick DeLuca in our Baseball Tonight studios. Countdown to the trade deadline continues. Another starting pitcher on the move. The Cubs acquiring righty Kevin Gausman from the Blue Jays. Gausman pitching to a 4.38 ERA in 23 starts in Toronto this season. Had an ERA under 4 in each of the previous four seasons for the Jays. Couple position player prospects the return for Toronto. Gausman joining Shota Imanaga and Matthew Boyd at the top of the Chicago rotation. Back to L.A. with Doug Glanville and Roxy Bernstein.
3: Nick, new pitcher, Justin Slayton, the righty, comes in. Two outs, Tucker at first. Teoscar Hernandez, the batter, 1-for-2 with a run tonight. 6-3 Red Sox, last of the sixth. 5 2/3 for Bennett. Walk two, struck out four. And now it's the righty Slayton who delivers a fastball in tight that straightens up Hernandez, 97. 1-0 the count on Hernandez.
4: And Slayton, cutter, four-seamer, sweeper, sinker.
3: 1-0 pitch. Teoscar takes high. Cutter, it's 2-0.
4: Sweeper is the pitch he, you know, gets the best results. 190 batting average. So he is gives up a lot of hits.
3: 2-0 pitch. Teoscar reaches for it and pokes it foul out of play off to the right. Slayton 2-4 with a 4.45 ERA. 28 in the third innings. 36 strikeouts, only 6 walks.
4: Yeah, you know, he'll be in the zone and he'll give up some hits as a result, but he's trying not to walk you.
3: 2-1 pitch, strike to the outer half, 98. 2-2. Tucker the runner at first. First base side of the hill for Slate, the righty, the high set, the 2-2 pitch. Swing and a ball turned around. Diving stop behind second. Sogard to his feet. Throws out Hernandez at first. Another sparkling defensive play by Boston.
4: And Teoscar Hernandez was starting his turn. He was so confident the ball was going to go into center field and then realized, wait a minute, I got to run to first. Out.
3: One hit, one left. We're through six. 6-3 Red Sox. 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
7: Nick DeLuca in our Baseball Tonight studios. Not much scoring in Chicago this afternoon. All the Yankees needed was one big swing.
13: Driven deep to left center field. On the run, PCA. Looking up. See ya. A long home run for Caballero. And it is 2-0 Yanks.
7: Call from the YES Network. Caballero, two-run shot holding up in a 2-1 Yankees win. They take 2 of 3 at Wrigley. Still looking for some lineup help. Acquiring infielder Luis Garcia Jr. from the Nationals leads the NL in slugging percentage, hitting .283 with an .873 OPS this year. The Cubs acquiring righty Kevin Gausman from the Blue Jays. Gausman with a .438 ERA in 23 starts in Toronto. This season, couple position players, the return for the Blue Jays. Back to L.A. with Roxy Bernstein.
3: All right, Nick. 6-3 Red Sox in the seventh. Rafaela Abreu and Contreras against Kyle Hurt. 4 solo homers for Boston. Hurt powers a fastball past Rafaela, homered in the third. 0-1 the count on Rafaela. 6-7-0 for Boston, 3-6-0 for L.A. One strike pitch, the right-handed batter flips one foul first base side into the crowd. You're on the Cubs a little bit. Your reaction to the Cubs making this deal now to get Gausman?
4: Did the game yesterday in Chicago, and it's someone I, you know, going on SportsCenter, talked about Gausman as a good fit for the Cubs.
3: Two-strike pitch. Rafaela takes a high fastball, 1-2. You know,
4: he's got a long pedigree, a long set of experience in the World Series last year. Just a frontline guy that has that ace mentality, can give you that stability. And, I think that's a great move by the Cubs.
3: 1-2 pitch. A little bit high to Rafaela. Takes a changeup, 2-2.
4: And so they've just been, you talk about a team banged up with injuries in their rotation, the Cubs. Now they might get some people back. They have Justin Steele. They lost Cade Horton. They're struggling with health.
3: 2-2 pitch. Strike 3 called. Inner half and a fastball. Called strike 3. It's being challenged by Sidon Rafaela.
4: Yeah, that caught a lot of the zone there. I mean, the thing about Rafaela is, not exactly known for knowing the strike zone super well. I mean, he's a fantastic player. So it's like emotional challenges they talk about, right? He's like, didn't want to strike out, felt like he saw the ball well. But that ball was comfortably in the strike zone.
3: Third strikeout for Hurt. Inning and a third work for the Dodgers righty. Now it's Willie Abreu homered in third inning. And he takes changeup up and away for ball one. Only for the stretch, Kyle Hurt. 1-0 pitch. Swing and a miss. A mighty cut at a fastball by Abreu. It's 1-1.
4: And you look at some of these teams, like, you know, if you're a Gausman or you're a guy like Jose Soriano or names that are out there, you know, Foster Griffin. I mean, if you're with a team like the Cubs that play great defense, that's fun for you.
3: 1-1 pitch is high, 2-1. We've seen great defense for the Red Sox tonight. And now we have another challenge. This one being challenged by the catcher, Alfonso.
4: Yeah, I don't know if Rafaela and Alfonso not seeing the ball too well, but
3: that missed by 3 inches. Yeah, it was high.
4: Yeah, that was well high.
3: 2-1 pitch. Fouled off for the plate over near the Boston dugout off the bat of Abreu off his front foot. He needs to walk this one off. 2-2 the count here with one out in the seventh. 6-3 Red Sox.
4: Now you think about that challenge. Like, I mean, maybe he thought it was James Wood hitting. It's like they carried the zone with them. But that ball was 3 inches up.
3: Well, we're seeing the starting pitchers go now, right? Now that the Scooble deal is done.
4: Yeah. dominoes, right? I mean, there's so many names out there. There's a lot of good pitching out there that are available on the teams that you're kind of declaring, you know, over for their season. So I think there are going to be a lot of other options besides Tarek Skubal, and that's what could make it interesting in this postseason.
3: The run has started. 2-2 pitch, high, full count on Abreu.
4: So I like a guy like Jose Soriano with the Angels because he's, you know, he's a sinker ball kind of style, a lot of ground balls, and I, you know, he would fit in Chicago because Chicago has the best defense in baseball, for example, or Boston.
3: The pitch fouled straight back. We'll do it again. A changeup that time from Hurt.
4: Or the Brewers, right? Teams that like defend. That's, you know, you'd love to have a sinker baller when you have Dansby Swanson and Nico Horner up the middle or whoever that can give you some gold gloves to go with a sinker baller that gives up a lot of ground balls.
3: Full count on Abreu. One out, the pitch. And that is high, ball four. And a changeup missing from Hurt. And a one-out base runner for the Red Sox to bring up Contreras is 0-for-3 with three flyouts in the ballgame. Saw the White Sox get Luis Castillo yesterday from the Mariners. Freddy Peralta gets dealt to Tampa Bay by the Mets earlier today.
4: And these are good trades. You know, they make a lot of sense. They really make a lot of sense.
3: Mighty cut, swing and a miss by Contreras at a 97-mile-per-hour fastball from Hurt. It's 0-1.
4: And I had the chance to call a Nationals game, and that team can score runs. And they're breaking them up a little bit with Luis Garcia going to the Yankees. But, wow, they can score.
3: Swing and a miss. A healthy rip again at a high fastball. 0-2 on Contreras.
4: So the problem for them is Foster Griffin, who's a, you know, quite a story, playing abroad, coming back, you know, kind of a rookie all-star in his 30s. But this guy is very sought after. Phenomenal season. And, you know, seemingly available. And that's a great pickup for any team that wants to compete this postseason.
3: The 0-2. Swing and a tip into the glove. Contreras strikes out. Fourth strikeout for Kyle Hurt. And there's two outs and Masataka Yoshida coming up. 2-for-3 with a homer and an RBI single tonight.
4: The one thing about Hurt that's really clear, that four-seam fastball top of the zone has got some carry to it. It's got some life. A lot of hitters are swinging under it. You think of a guy like Vesia, right, who has that, you know, doesn't throw necessarily super hard, but people just swing under it.
3: The pitch in the dirt, ball one to Yoshida, left-handed hitter.
4: So he's got that deception, and a lot of hitters are missing that fastball.
3: Red Sox, who've won four straight. 1-0 pitch. Yoshida sends one the other way. Playable and left. Teoscar Hernandez roaming back toward the corner. Well shy of the track. Makes the catch. Side retired. The runner left. We're stretching in L.A. Go to the bottom of the seventh. Otani due up third for the Dodgers. 6-3 Red Sox. 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
4: To the last of the seventh, 6-3. Red Sox leading the Dodgers with Doug Glanville. Nick DeLuca, the studios, our ESPN radio crew. Roxy Bernstein with you from Dodger Stadium. Red Sox go to the bullpen for Tyron Guerrero. Impressive numbers for the slender, tall righty. The powerful arm, Max Muncy checks his swing. Had a sinker at 100 and a foul tip of the plate by Muncy. It's 0-1. This guy's got an electric arm, Guerrero.
5: Yeah, I mean, you talk about patience through his career, 35 years old, getting opportunity.
4: Called strike, fastball in the inner half. At 100, it's 0-2.
5: And, Chad Tracy really vouched for him, saw what he could bring. Had to master more command. He's done that, and now he's a key cog in this bullpen.
4: Two-strike pitch. Muncy fouls it straight back. He took a rip at 101. And the count holds 0-2 on the Dodgers' third baseman. As the Colombian Guerrero, 35 years of age, made his debut with the Padres in 2016. Back in the big leagues for the first time this season since 2019. As Muncy reaches for it, that was a slider. And he fought it off, trickles off on the right side, will do it again. He was with the Padres in 16, briefly with the Marlins, then went to Japan, bounced around the Mexican League, the minors, back to Japan, and now with the Red Sox. Line drive on one hop that skips past the lunging Sogard. And Muncy blistered that one, turned it around, and a leadoff single for the Dodgers to open up the home seventh.
5: Yeah, Sogard didn't really want any part of this. He froze in place and just said, all right, I'm going to just crouch down and try to do a backhand. And the backhand, he had to reach his glove hand so high, it ended up above his head on the hop, hit his glove, and ended up in right center. That was just mostly self-preservation and hope that he was going to field it.
4: 104 off the bat, fouled straight back by Eliezer Alfonso, who's 0-2 with an RBI. 101 from Guerrero.
5: Yeah, he just has such a calm motion, and the ball comes out, it's 101. I mean, it's just really great stuff.
4: Muncy at first, the one-strike pitch. Alfonso drills one out towards center, playable. Breaking back now, Rafaela comes in a couple of steps and makes the catch in the line drive for out number one. Here is Ohtani with Muncy at first base. The good thing for the Red Sox is he's not the tying run.
5: Yes, but he finds his way on.
4: 6-3 Red Sox, one out bottom of the seventh. Ohtani is 1-for-2, singled back in the first. Was also walked intentionally. Tyron Guerrero, the pitch, and that is a called strike, 102 from Guerrero.
5: Oof, and it's not straight. We're talking sinker at 102.
4: Guerrero's thrown 8 pitches, all strikes. One strike pitch to Ohtani, and that one's skips through to the box.

0: down around the ankles. Ohtani skipped out of the way. And a wild pitch and 102 from Guerrero, and Muncy advances to second base.
1: Well, Ohtani acted like it hit his foot, but then it was more of the idea that it might have hit his foot. He's running around, skipping around, like he literally yelled out before, and the ball missed him by 6 inches.
0: So the wild pitch, runner at second, one out, the 1-1 to Ohtani. And that is just low with 103 from Guerrero. It's 2-1. It was interesting talking to Chad Tracy pregame that Guerrero was so focused on making this Red Sox team. Did not want to go pitch the WBC, did not want to be away from camp, wanted to show the Red Sox what he could do. Fouled straight back by Ohtani, 101.
1: Yeah, I mean, that's the commitment he made. He's like, he felt like he was learning a lot in camp from the staff, and he didn't want to leave. And look, there's been a lot of World Baseball Classic is a wonderful event. There's been a lot of grumblings about pitcher usage and protecting pitchers, and he didn't want to be part of that. He just trained with the Red Sox and paid dividends.
0: 2-2 pitch, swing and a miss. Ohtani flails at a changeup down and away. Two gone in the last of the seventh inning.
1: Well, a changeup for Guerrero is 92 miles an hour, and this ball had a, kind of a splitter grip, and it just ran away from Ohtani into the other batter's box. Almost unfair after a 102 to throw like a split change. Whew.
0: Two nice. Down for Andy Páez, who's 1-for-3 with a two-run single back in the second. And he takes inside at 101. At least it sounded inside. 1-0 the count on Andy Páez.
1: Well, his walk rate was 11%, 11%, almost 17%, and this year it's 2.8.
0: Guerrero, the 1-0 pitch. Swing and a foul at the plate by Páez. It's 1-1 with Muncy at second, two down. And also Chad Tracy giving Aroldis Chapman a lot of credit for the emergence of Guerrero. Those two were inseparable throughout spring training.
1: Yeah, I mean, you know, he was a sponge, you know, and why not learn from one of the best closers the game has seen and who has great velocity but also good command, and that's a rare combination.
0: 1-1 pitch, swing and a miss, chasing a sinker that was low, 1-2 the count on Páez. 46,834 at Dodger Stadium tonight. Páez steps out, now digs back in. Two down, Muncy at second base. Tyron Guerrero. Tall, lanky, righty, first base, side of the hill. The pitch. Swing and a ball. Rifled down the right side. Foul into the second deck. And we'll do it again. But what a find, though, Guerrero has been for Craig Breslow. And last year pitching in Japan.
1: Well, they will find you. I'll tell you, that's the amazing thing about baseball. The scouting is everywhere.
0: 1-2 pitch. Páez swings and he pokes it foul at the plate. Just got the end of the bat on it. 100. We'll do it again. 1-2 on Andy Páez.
1: And Páez is fighting for his life. He's trying to stay inside it. And it's tough to do on a sinker down and in with the way this movement comes out.
0: Muncy off second. Guerrero, the pitch. And it's low. That was a slider 93 from Tyron Guerrero. 2-2 the count on Andy Páez. And now stepping off is Guerrero. Jake Bennett started. Justin Slayton went a third of an inning, and now Guerrero. Muncy leads at second base. Guerrero, the high set. The 2-2 to Páez. Swing and a tapper foul to plate. 102. Just lighting up the radar gun is Tyron Guerrero.
1: And he doesn't really have a four-seamer, but if he did, this would be the time to use it. Top of the zone, 104, four seam. Páez is literally swinging an uppercut trying to get to the sinker.
0: Right-handed hitter waits. Eighth pitch of the at-bat. Guerrero. Again the 2-2. Swing and another foul first base side. This one popped into the second deck behind the Boston dugout. Only one pitch in this at-bat has been below 100. It was a slider at 93.
1: Yeah. Well, Paz has definitely seen his sinker, and he's still late on it, but he's making contact.
0: Muncy still out there at second base. Two down. Guerrero, the 2-2 again. Swing and hook down the right side. Fair into the corner by Paez. Muncy rounding third. He will score. Cruising into second base. Great at bat by Andy Paez. Lines it down the left field line. He's driven in three tonight. An RBI double here with two outs. And it's 6-4 Red Sox.
1: Well, he's trying to throw something else. And probably the challenge with Guerrero is pitches kind of look the same. It's a similar spot, and he hung the slider just trying to give Paez something different, but Paez had that low swing plane going the whole at bat. That's why I mentioned the four-seamer top of the zone, which doesn't exist, is a pitch he might consider adding because there's no way Paez would have been able to catch up to that.
0: On the ninth pitch of the at-bat is Andrew Bailey, pitching coach for the Red Sox, out to the mound. And five consecutive fouls. Paez put one down the left field line into the corner for an RBI double.
1: Yeah, I mean, great job by Paez. You got to give him a lot of credit. 102, 103, and stayed back just long enough on the slider to get the big hit.
0: Tommy Edman, the hitter, the tying run of the plate for the Dodgers. Edman, 0-for-3 tonight, batting left against the righty Guerrero, who delivers low and away at 102 for ball one. Six-four, Red Sox. The pitch, Edman in the air, playable shallow center field. And Rafaela drifting with it over toward right center, makes the catch, side retired. But a run on two hits for the Dodgers. They leave a runner. We are through seven in L.A. 6-4 Red Sox. 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
0: New pitcher for the Dodgers. We go to the 8-6-4 Red Sox. Durbin, Monasterio, Duran against Wyatt Mills. And the ball game for L.A. Only for the stretch, and the funky righty drills Caleb Durbin with the first pitch and the second Boston batter that's been hit tonight. Durbin is on a hit-by-pitch from Wyatt Mills.
1: Mills had a submarine delivery, really, you know, almost not quite underhand, but definitely sidearm. And he ran that two-seamer in on Durbin, just lost it. It went up and in, hit him in the tricep, and Boston's got something going.
0: Now it's Andrew Monasterio, 0-for-2 with a hit-by-pitch in the third inning. The right-handed batter looks at a strike, slung in there a slider from Mills. Kyle Hurt went two innings, struck out four, giving up the homer to Durant. And Mills, the fifth L.A. pitcher of the night. He's only pitched four and a third innings with the Dodgers this year, and he makes the sideways move to first, and he throws sidewinding to the plate, does the same thing to first base.
1: Yeah, and AAA put some pretty big strikeout numbers up, you know, hence the promotion, but he was getting a lot of swing and miss.
0: On the belt, one strike pitch. Monasterio fouls it back. Sinker at 90, it's 0-2. And Mills, the 31-year-old, has spent most of the year, as Doug told you, at AAA Oklahoma City. He's pitched briefly in the big leagues with the Mariners and the Royals. And back in the bigs for the first time since he was with Kansas City in 2022. Another foul back by Monasterio.
1: Well, he's got, from that angle that he throws at, this sidearm delivery, sinker, slider, four-seamer, and a sweeper.
0: Giovanni Morgan is up in the Red Sox bullpen right now. Left-hander getting loose. The 0-2, Monasterio reaches for it and fouls it back over the screen behind the plate into the second deck. We'll do it again. Red Sox got two in the first against Emmett Sheehan. Two on RBI singles from Yoshida and Durbin. And it stayed a 2-0 ball game until the bottom of the third when the Dodgers got three. RBI for Eliezer Alfonso and a ground out, a two-run single by Andy Pyles. Monasterio golfs this one, foul first base side into the crowd by about seven rows. Stayed 3-2, not for long. Three solo homers by Boston in the third. Rafaela, Abreu, and then Yoshida. And Rafael and Abreu went back-to-back on consecutive pitches.
1: Yeah, that chased Emmett Sheehan out of the game pretty much shortly thereafter.
0: Durbin at first, the 0-2, another foul back into the second deck behind the plate by Monasterio. We'll do it again. 15th for Rafael, who's hit four home runs in this series. 17th for Willier Abreu, and then the fifth for Yoshida. It stayed 5-3 until the sixth inning when the Red Sox got another solo homer, the 14th from Jarren Duran. 0-2, Monasterio takes way outside. Lunging forward is Alfonso. And a slider that was like a frisbee.
1: Oh, yeah. This is not necessarily very comfortable for right-handed batters. Monasterio is staying in there really well. He's looking away, and he's been able to fight off some tough pitches.
0: 1-2. Way outside. Sinker that time, 92 from Mills. It's 2-2. It was 6-3 until the Dodgers got a run on the bottom of the seventh. The RBI double by Andy Pyles. 6-4, Red Sox in the eighth. Durbin at first, Freeman holding. And the 2-2 runner goes, swinging a high chop toward third. Muncy waiting for it to come down, even with the bag. Rifles to first, not in time. Pounding the ball into the ground, and it shot up way into the air, and Muncy had to wait for it. Infield hit for Monasterio. The Red Sox have two on with nobody out for Durant.
1: Well, it's a good idea just to put someone in motion just to keep the action going. And, you know, especially a guy who's going to get a lot of ground balls. So that took away any double play or any force. And then they had to try to get Monasterio. And he had to wait a long time for that ball to come down. And by the time he did, it's too late.
0: On the ninth pitch of the at-bat, Duran homered in the sixth. He is 1-for-3. Left-handed swinger. Wyatt Mills, corners playing up a bit. Durant squares, bunts it toward third, but it goes foul.
1: Yeah, getting the sacrifice going here, and he squared early, and not a bad bunt attempt, but he tried to be too fine, and it ended up hugging the line and rolling foul. You know, in that case, you just kind of get it in the grass, make him field it, and just advance the runners. Don't need the perfect angle. You just need to put them in a position to be able to have to field it. And he's fast, so he's going to make it interesting at first base.
0: Freeman creeping up at first. Muncy hanging near the bag a bit at third. Bunt toward third. Mills cuts it off. The pitcher sidewinds it to first, and a dangerous grab by Edmund at first, who luckily got his arm out of the way. It almost got run into by Duran. As Duran hustling up that first baseline, who runs well. And Mills, again, coming from the side, he's all over the place.
1: Yeah, he throws around the bases like he pitches. He threw a sidearm throw, and it sailed up the line, sort of on the home plate side of first base. And that is a scary situation for a right-handed throwing first baseman, because his glove hand is in the lane. So he reaches out as Duran's coming through, and then at the last minute just pulls his arm out of the way. So pretty scary there, but nice athletic play by Edmund and retiring the out.
0: Mound visit for the catcher, Alfonso. And now the pitching coach, Mark Pryor, heading out to the mound as a pinch hitter coming up for the Red Sox here with one out after the sacrifice by Duran. Durbin at third, Monasterio at second. And it's Anthony Siegler hitting for Boston, batting for the catcher, Narvaez. Siegler, just one for his last 18. Former Yankees first-round draft pick back in 2018, broke in with the Brewers last year. And the 27-year-old came over in that big trade in February between the Red Sox and the Brewers. The Dodgers pulling the infield up here with one out. Siegler in 34 games, hitting .239 with three homers. Switch hitter batting from the left against the sidewinder, Mills. Third base side of the mound and the pitch. And Siegler takes way inside, gets away from Alfonso, and a wild pitch. Scores the runner from third. Durbin is in. Monasterio goes to third. 7-4 Red Sox.
1: Well, that's not what the Dodgers were scripting it on the mound visit. But he overthrew that ball, trying to really keep it down on a slider, and just yanked it. And it really almost hit Siegler, let alone getting by the catcher, Alfonso, back to the backstop.
0: One out, 1-0 the count on Siegler. Monasterio at third. The pitch in there from Mills for a called strike, 1-1.
1: And Siegler's really good at going to left field as a left-handed batter. He punches the ball the other way, and with infield in, that could pay some big dividends for him.
0: 1-1. Siegler straightens up at a fastball up and in, 2-1. Siegler is from Fort Defiance, Arizona.
1: All right.
0: Almost on the New Mexico border, on the northeast side of Arizona. Although he grew up in the southeast, but was born out west.
1: It's kind of an oxymoron, right? Fort Defiance. Aren't you defiant if you have a fort?
0: 2-1 pitch is fouled back into the second deck. Not a very big town, Fort Defiance, Arizona, just in case you were wondering.
1: Yes.
0: But you know who he's named after? Tony Phillips.
1: Oh, that's a good one.
0: Tony Phillips is good friends with Siegler's dad.
1: All right, heck of a player.
0: It's 2-2. Outside, popped off the glove. Alfonso can't find it, and trotting in and scoring is Monasterio. 8-4 Red Sox. Another gift for Boston. Pass ball that time charged to Eliezer Alfonso.
1: Yeah, I mean, he just clanked it. You know, he seemed like he caught it off his thumb, so he's shaking it off. But it looked like he thought it was going to sink away, and it broke back in, and he overreached and ended up hitting his thumb on the glove. So he was shaking it off. He's still kind of wincing. But even then, regardless, that's a run for the Red Sox.
0: Full count, one out on Siegler.
1: That's weird, right? They bunt the guys over, and then they just both score without the batter doing a thing.
0: just standing there.
1: Just standing there. Wild pitch, pass ball, two runs score.
0: 8-4 Red Sox going for the sweep. Mills, the pitch. Sigler got under this one. Fly ball pushing toward foul ground. Teoscar Hernandez in fair territory. About 10 feet fair inside the left field line makes the catch. And there's two outs. But what energy that there was in this ballpark, Doug, after the Dodgers got a run on the bottom of the seventh. The Dodgers trying to creep back has been completely sucked out of Dodger Stadium.
1: Yeah, I mean, because it's just a stunning way to just give up two runs. You know, you battle back. Now you're looking for a big pitch ground ball, and you just give away two runs.
0: Now it's Nick Sogard for Boston. He looks at a strike from Mills on a slider from the sidewinding right-hander. We're about 20 hours away from the deadline. Trade deadline tomorrow afternoon. One strike pitch. Hit on the ground, left side, backhanded by Betts. Ranging to his right, throws across his body off balance, gets away from Freeman, who is lunging up the right field line behind first. And Sogard is on here with two outs for the Red Sox. That was not an easy play for Betts, throwing back across his body and the throw pulling Freeman wide of the bag.
1: Yeah, but it's still a play to make, I mean, or at least be on target. And look, Betts has been incredible. What a story to play short, convert, become a gold glove candidate. This is a backhand play, and when he threw it, he just yanked it, and it went way up the line. Freeman tried to come off and stabbed at it, but it was already way too far up the right field line.
0: Error charge to Betts. Sogard is on with two outs, and now it's Sadon Rafaela. 1-for-4, the home run. Right-handed batter, upright stance, the pitch, and Rafaela hooks it foul, hits sharply past third. Over near where the rolled-up tarp would be had there been a tarp here at Dodger Stadium.
1: Interesting. Rafael is not afraid to swing. I mean, he's swinging up there. And this is probably a good guy to try to steal a base off. He's pretty slow to the plate. He's got that long delivery with a long reach. Probably very hard for a catcher to transition.
0: The pitch. Rafaela pokes one past first, foul off the end of the bat. And it's 0-2 on the Red Sox center fielder. Red Sox will have an off day tomorrow. They'll host the White Sox coming up this week. The Dodgers, after wrapping up this series, will head to Chicago and play the Cubs at Wrigley Field, with Skubal making his Dodgers debut Tuesday night at Wrigley. The pitch, and just reaching for it, foul into the second deck off the end of the bat from Rafaela. He'll be opposed by Javier Assad on Tuesday night.
1: I mean, Wrigley Field, pretty special.
0: Dodger debut for Skubal, who is here in uniform after the trade last night. The pitch, and Rafaela shoots one the other way to right center. Into the alleyway, around second. Sogard breaks for third as Andy Pies cuts it off into the alleyway. And second hit for Sadon Rafaela. And the Red Sox just keep coming at the Dodgers tonight.
1: Yeah, I mean, they're showing a lot of the ways they pull this off. Now, the power game was impressive today, but this is a great piece of hitting by Rafaela. This is a slider up from a sidearmer. He stayed on it, stayed balanced, and just got barrel into right center. Just hit it where it was pitched.
0: Now it's Willier Abreu, 2-for-3 with a home run. He's also walked tonight. He scored two runs. Left-handed batter in the pitch, way inside, ball one to Abreu, who throws the hands up to avoid getting hit.
1: The thing about Abreu was interesting is he wanted to really establish that he can hit left-handers, and he worked really hard this offseason, setting up extreme scenarios to try to learn how to hit lefties consistently.
0: The pitch popped up, foul back this way, and just to our left.
1: Ooh. And he set up like a pitching machine where the pitcher's arm was like almost behind his head. You know, he made it these extreme angles, and he's destroying left-handed pitching this year, 336. But then he's only hitting 206 against righties. So he might have overshot it a little bit.
0: That's this offseason. He's going to make that adjustment.
1: Yes.
0: Fouled back into the left again as we pause 10 seconds for station identification. 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
0: One and two on Willier Abreu. Runners at the corners, two outs. 8-4 Red Sox. The pitch outside from Wyatt Mills. 93 for the sidewinding righty. It's 2-2. Red Sox, after that 10-17 start, have gone 50-34 since Chad Tracy taking over and trying to add to it and sweep the Dodgers in L.A. The pitch. Hit in the air. Playable shallow center. Charging in is Paez. They'll get there and make a one-handed catch to retire the side. Two more for the Red Sox. We go to the bottom of the eight. Freeman, Betts, Tucker coming up for L.A. 8-4 Red Sox. 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
0: To the bottom of the eighth, 8-4 Red Sox. New pitcher is Giovanni Moran for Boston. The lefty comes in after an inning from Tyron Guerrero. 1.96 ERA for Moran, his 29th appearance. As a reliever, a swing and a miss. Alex Call pinch hitting for Freddie Freeman here to open up the bottom of the eighth. 8-4 Red Sox. 244 the homer for Call. An interesting substitution for the Dodgers makes you scratch your head a bit here. Moran the pitch. And that's low, ball one. 1-1 the count. As Moran has also been a starter this year. But he's been so effective out of the bullpen. 1-1 pitch to Call is low and in, 2-1. Call is just one for his last 15. Hasn't played much recently.
1: Yeah, this guy gives you a lot of good at-bats. I mean, he's going to work his walks. He's going to swing at good pitches.
0: Call lines it to left. Back and toward the corner goes Duran. It's over his head, up against the fence. Picked up on the warning track by Duran, and Call hustles into second base. And a leadoff double to open up the bottom of the eighth for the Dodgers.
1: Yeah, I mean, he's a good player, and I'm sure his name has been floated out there. Different teams showing interest because he's kind of stuck behind a logjam, but he's still on this team, and he just makes stuff happen.
0: Leadoff double hit number 9 for L.A., and now it's Mookie Betts who's 0 for 3 tonight. Third base side of the hill for Giovanni Moran. The pitch, and Betts takes a strike top of the zone.
1: Betts has had some good swings tonight. I mean, he really has hit the ball hard, so definitely heading in the right direction. Moran's got a lot of pitches. Four-seamer, changeup, cutter, sinker, sweeper.
0: Craig Weissert up in the Red Sox bullpen as the one-strike pitch to Betts in there for a strike. And a fastball that's quickly 0-2 on Mookie. Away from second call, the pinch hit double. And off the end of the bat, cute foul by Betts over near first base. Do it again here. 0-2 on Mookie. And the Dodgers do have to play tomorrow night at Wrigley. You're wondering, is L.A. maybe giving Freddie an inning or two off here to end the game? Did he tweak something as Kike Hernandez has moved out on deck for the Dodgers? 0-2 pitch in the dirt. Knocked down by the new catcher, Connor Wong, leaning to his right. And it's 1-2.
1: Yeah, I don't know. That play that at first when Betts threw the, made the error, you know, he reached and thought maybe he was going to try to go for it. Then he kind of, almost like he threw his glove at it. He fully got out there and then just kind of like lunged for it. I don't know if that did something, but he was definitely walking off the field.
0: The pitch. Betts takes high and away. A fastball. 2-2 the count on Mookie. So Kike Hernandez, who's been banged up, you're wondering, well, he crushes left-handed pitching but wasn't in the starting lineup, and Dave Roberts wasn't sure if he'd have him available tonight or not. The 2-2. Swing and a ground ball to the left side. To his right, gobbled up as Monasterio gets in front of it. Toward the hole, throws out Betts. He holds call at second base, and there's one out.
1: Yeah, Betts, he's had three balls on the screw, so it's a positive day, even though he's not gotten any results. But he's hit the ball hard, and something he hadn't done a lot, at least consistently, against lefties this year.
0: Now it's Kike Hernandez pinch hitting for Kyle Tucker. Limited opportunities. Kike with a homer. He's driven in two, hitting 417. Got a late start to the year. The right-handed batter takes high. Changeup from Moran for ball one. As he was activated off the injured list last Tuesday with a left oblique. But he only played in like two games in May because of a left elbow injury. 1-0 pitch, and Hernandez fouls it back out of play. Into the second deck. It's 1-1.
1: Well, it's no shock as you get older because Kike Hernandez does not get cheated at the plate. I mean, he's swinging hard. And definitely he's putting a lot of time in this game. He's many years.
0: 1-1. Kike takes low and in a changeup. 2-1 the count. Dodgers, who are neck and neck with the Brewers for the best record in baseball and vying for the number one seed in the National League. Final couple of months of the season, Hernandez rockets that one foul past third.
1: Yeah, I mean, the Brewers just keep winning, and, you know, they've won that division many years in a row. And
0: although the Miz and the Brewers were shut out by the Angels today down the road 3-0.
1: Well, Miz was still pretty dominant. Two hits, seven innings. I think 10 punch outs, so he was nasty.
0: 2-2 on the ground. Stationed toward the middle of the diamond, fielded by the second baseman Sogard. And he throws out Kike Hernandez. His call breaks for third. There's two away. Now it's Teoscar Hernandez.
1: Now, the Brewers broke through last year. They won that round. They beat the Cubs. They got to the NLCS. So they're trying to figure out how to take the next step, and Skubal wasn't part of that equation.
0: Do they need to add a pitcher?
1: I'm sure they would love to. You know, I'm sure they'd love to add a little bit more power, but they're a really good team that would love to just get a hair better.
0: Red Sox are going to the bullpen. 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Two outs, last of the eighth. 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
3: Nick DeLuca in our Baseball Tonight studios have another starter on the move. The Braves are acquiring Tyler Malley from the Giants, righty Anthony Molina, the return for San Francisco. Malley has a 5.13 ERA in 18 starts this season, at a 2.18 ERA in 86 innings a year ago. Back to L.A. with Roxy.
4: All right, Nick, here's Teoscar Hernandez climbing in for the Dodgers. 8-4 Red Sox, two gone last of the eighth inning. Alex Call, the runner at third for L.A. Greg Weissert, the new pitcher, and he delivers a called strike on a sinker in there to Teoscar Hernandez, who's 1-for-3 with a run tonight. 46th appearance for Weissert and a 3.95 ERA. The righty from the belt. One strike pitch. Hernandez fouls it back and out of play. It's 0-2.
1: And Weissert, when he comes set, he's facing effectively the third base dugout. It looks like he's pitching into the dugout. Very simple delivery. Comes set, angles off, leg kick from a stretch position. And from that position, he throws a lot of pitches. Sinker, four-seamer, sweeper, changeup, slider, even a curveball.
4: He's got everything in the back pocket.
1: Oh, yeah.
4: 0-2 to Teoscar. And that's outside with a fastball, 1-2. Giovanni Moran went two-thirds of an inning. Weissert, the fifth Boston pitcher of the night. Weissert, here comes the 1-2. High and away to Teoscar Hernandez, 95, 2-2.
1: Well, when you start that close, I mean, he's so close to the hitter, you could read his name. But then he comes set and then whips it around and throws across his body.
4: The pitch. Teoscar, a bouncer to third, fielded deep behind the bag by Durbin. Throws to first in the stretch on the right field side of first base by Contreras for the out. And the side is retired. One hit, one left. We go to the ninth in L.A. 8-4 Red Sox. 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
3: We go to the ninth, 8-4 Red Sox. Contreras, Yoshida, Durbin for Boston. Wyatt Mills continues on the hill for the Dodgers. Contreras 0-4 tonight. The right-handed batter looks at a strike on a sweeper. It's 0-1. A couple of defensive changes for L.A. Kike Hernandez stays in to play first base. And Alex Call remains in the game. He's in right. Mills, the one-strike pitch. Contreras takes way outside, 1-1. But it really is amazing to see what Boston has done, considering that rough start. They were 10-17. They were getting crushed. And the media in Boston, the fans were all over. 1-1 pitch. And that's in tight to Contreras on a sinker. It's 2-1.
4: Yeah, you know, they fire a long-standing manager that won a World Series there. And it was like, what's next? And it didn't start off right away. And then they started to put it together, particularly with the bats.
3: 2-1. Swing and a mighty cut. At a sweeper, it's 2-2.
4: But they were in the sellers column. You know, it was looking like desperate measures, and there was discussions like who would go and pick this team apart, and then all of a sudden things turned around.
3: 2-2. Swing and a tip into the glove, chasing a high fastball, and Contreras is down on strikes. And there's one gone here in the ninth.
4: And I called two of the games in that Yankees sweep, the four-game sweep at Fenway, and, you know, they were doing everything. You know, the big comeback, the big pitch, capitalizing on Yankee mistakes. It looked like a playoff atmosphere, and I was like, wow, this is a team that's, you know, almost out of it the way they were playing up until that point.
3: Here's the left-handed batting. Yoshida looks at a strike on a slider. 2-for-4, the home run, also an RBI single for Yoshida tonight. The Red Sox, if they finish this one off, that'll put them 50-34 since Chad Tracy took over. Outside to Yoshida, 1-1.
4: Yeah, those are some big numbers. Those are playoff numbers for sure.
3: At what point do they just name him the manager, not the interim manager anymore?
4: That's a good question.
3: 1-1. Swing and a foul straight back, chasing a high fastball. 1-2, the count on Yoshida. Trade deadline tomorrow. We'll see if the Red Sox try to do anything else. They made the move for Curtis Meade, who's already on the injured list. The pitch, way outside, 2-2 the count. You have any good personal stories of the trade deadline?
4: Yeah, I mean, I was traded at the deadline from the Rangers to the Cubs 2003, and probably saw it coming on some level. I didn't know where I would go. But I sensed that we were out of it, so.
3: 2-2, that's high to Yoshida.
4: So the GM was John Hart, and he called me, and he had me guess where he traded me. Yeah, he didn't tell me.
3: How quickly did you get it?
4: Well, he finally hinted and said, well, it's one of the former teams you played for.
3: 3-2. Yoshida serves this one down the left side that peels off foul.
4: So I told him not Philly, and I love Philly from all of my career, but I had turned down a better offer in the offseason to not go to Philly, to go to Texas, because I felt like I would start in Texas. So that would have been ridiculous to take a worse contract and then get traded back to the team who can now pay you less. And he said, no, you know, the Cubs, we traded you back to Chicago.
3: 3-2, and it's outside. Yoshida draws a walk. And a one-out base runner for the Red Sox here in the ninth is Caleb Durbin coming up.
4: And I think the thing that's, you know, not talked about enough is it's a huge disruption in your life. You know, this is like, you know, Scooble shows up, but, you know, guys have families and they're trying to figure stuff out. You got to ship cars and, yeah, you're paid, you're compensated, it's great life. But at the same time, you know, you got to learn a whole new system. You don't know anybody. You walk in the locker room.
3: called strike to Durbin, top of the zone with a slider.
4: You know, you're not, you're trying to figure out, like,
3: and Durbin's challenging.
4: Let's see what he got here.
3: Oh, he wins the challenge. It's high. It's a ball.
4: So it's tough. Like, where are you going to live? Where's Scuba going to live? Like, you know, you're sleeping on someone's couch. You're in a hotel for a couple days. You know, you just...
3: I have a feeling he won't be on somebody's couch. Just a hunch.
4: Yeah, I mean, he could buy the couch, you know. It's
3: 1-0 pitch. Way outside to Durbin, it's 2-0.
4: It's disorienting. And not everybody is Tarik Skubal getting traded, right? Like, I got traded and I was hot. I was playing really well as a starter, and I went and ended up becoming a role player. So I was like, well, I'm a free agent, and this is good because I'm in a playoff team, but I'm also bad for my personal chance of becoming a free agent.
3: Way inside to Durbin, 3-0 the count.
4: So one man's trash is another man's treasure, but I ended up becoming a platoon player in Chicago after hitting almost 400 for the Rangers in July. So that, you know, so you're kind of like, yeah, it's good, but is it good when you don't, the phone doesn't ring in the offseason?
3: Called strike on a fastball right in there from Mills, 3-1 on Durbin.
4: So, you know, I think, you know, those things are challenging, and a lot of, you know, I talked to a lot of these managers, Aaron Boone, Chad Tracy, about it, and people's lives are turned upside down. They are.
3: 3-1, way high to Durbin on a fastball. And back-to-back walks with one out. Now Monasterio coming up for Boston. I love the story. I love might not be the right word, but I was very interested in the story that Chad Tracy told us pregame last year when he was managing in the minors at AAA.
4: Oh, yeah.
3: That the Red Sox made a trade at the deadline. And he had to bring three players into his office to tell them they had been traded. They went in the same trade.
4: And, yeah, they were in, two were in the lineup, and one was in the bullpen getting ready for the game.
3: This was like a half an hour before first pitch.
4: Yeah.
3: Called strike to Monasterio.
4: Oh,
3: singled,
4: yeah,
3: and scored in the eighth.
4: Well, the thing that was crazy for me is I got traded. I go to my locker to get my stuff, and it's all boxed up. It was all boxed up.
3: They knew before you.
4: Yeah.
3: Way outside to Monasterio on a sweeper. It's 1-1.
4: I mean, I was gone, just gone. And it was right out of, like, the disgruntled employee handbook. Like, they were, like, escorting me out of there, you know. I was like, wow. I mean, all of a sudden, you're just invisible.
3: 1-1 pitch. Monasterio takes it high. Fastball, it's 2-1.
4: So I think that that's something to, you know, think about. I know we, you know, talking a lot about all these mega stars moving, but there's a bunch of minor leaguers that are totally trying to figure out how to get to Shreveport.
3: Way inside, Monasterio jackknifes out of the way of a sinker. It's 3-1. Yeah, you just think about it at the major league level, right? Scooble goes, or this trade, or that trade, but it's the prospects that really have to do a lot of the work, because, look, in a lot of cases, the major leaguers are probably married, or they have somebody helping them with logistics for everything. Called strike to Monasterio in a full count. Not necessarily the same for the minor league guys.
4: Well, you might have a language barrier. You know, you might have, I mean, all kind of stuff is wild. And, you know, it's there's a heartbreak if this is the only organization you knew.
3: The pitch. Monasterio lines it to left, right at Teoscar Hernandez, and makes the catch chest high for the out. Runners retreat. Yoshida to second, Durbin to first, two gone. And that'll be Jaron Duran for Boston.
4: I mean, I was traded twice, and I was upset both times. You know, the offseason traded to the Phillies, my childhood favorite team. But I thought I'd finally cracked through with the Cubs to be a starter, and then they traded me. And my grandfather passed away 24 hours before that. Right. So I was just not in a good place about it. And then the Rangers, I was playing well, and then I got traded to be a bench player. That was also very tough.
3: Duran swings and got under it. A major league pop-up. Foul ground near the Boston dugout, first base side of the side warning track. One-handed catch by Kike Hernandez, the first baseman to retire the side. Boston leaves two. We're going to the bottom of the ninth. 8-4 Red Sox. 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
3: We go to the bottom of the ninth at Dodger Stadium. Red Sox looking to sweep the Dodgers. 8-4, they lead it. Garrett Whitlock on to close it out. Phenomenal numbers for Whitlock. A 2.02 ERA in 40 innings. 42 strikeouts, 6 walks. Max Muncy leads off the bottom of the ninth for L.A. 2-for-3 has scored 2 runs. Left-handed batter skies the first pitch behind third into foul ground. Crossing over is Durbin, and he makes the catch about 5 feet foul behind the infield dirt. One pitch, one out, bottom of the ninth.
4: Yeah, Muncy hits some of the highest pop-ups you'll ever see. I mean, just up there forever.
3: Eliezer Alfonso, the batter, 0-for-3 with an RBI. Well, the Red Sox, if they can win again, it is amazing, this surge.
4: I mean, surge and then the confidence. They're beating really good teams. They're sweeping good teams on the road.
3: They've won their last 9 series. A grounder to first, handled deep behind the bag by Contreras. Underhands to Whitlock at the bag. 2 outs on 3 pitches, and now it's Ohtani. 2 outs, bottom of the ninth. During this run where they have won 9 consecutive series, they have swept the Yankees, they have swept the White Sox in Chicago, and swept Tampa Bay, and now on the verge of sweeping the Dodgers.
4: I mean, yeah, this is something.
3: Whitlock, strike 1 to Ohtani. On a fastball right in there, 95. Ohtani singled in the first, 1-for-3.
4: Yeah, Whitlock, sinker, slider, changeup.
3: One strike pitch. Low to Ohtani on a slider. It's 1-1.
4: Slider's nasty. It's his kind of go-to pitch when he needs to, but you know, he's become a real staple in this. He stabilizes this bullpen.
3: Only for the stretch, Whitlock. First base side of the mound. The 1-1 to Ohtani. Swing and a foul third base side up into the third deck, and it's 1-2 on Shohei Ohtani. But the Red Sox gunning for their 5th straight win to make it 7 out of 8, trying to go to 14-3 since the All-Star break and win 23 of their last 26. Yet they still trail the Yankees and the Rays in the AL East.
4: I mean, that's how bad their start was, you know, but they're coming.
3: 1-2, way inside to Ohtani. And it's 2-2. Yankees won at Wrigley today against the Cubs. So with the win, Boston can't gain any ground on New York. Ohtani takes just off the outside, 97 from Whitlock in a full count. The Rays were beat up by the White Sox in Florida today, 9-1, so they can pick up a game on Tampa. The pitch, Ohtani takes low, ball four, and he draws the two-out walk. And a two-out base runner for Andy Pyles, who's driven in three of the four Dodger runs in the ballgame. So the Yankees will move to within 2.5 of Tampa Bay.

0: four-game set with Milwaukee. One strike pitch, Ohtani goes, called strike to Paez, and on defensive indifference, Shohei takes second base. Dodgers down to their last strike. Paez 2-for-4 tonight. 8-4 Red Sox here in the last of the ninth inning. Garrett Whitlock, not a save situation. The pitch. Paez swing and a miss. Struck him out, 97, and the Red Sox have swept the Dodgers, and Boston continues their winning ways.
1: I'll tell you, the Red Sox are just, you know, they're just at another level right now, and there's no question that they have found something, and part of that is they've gotten their offense going. Today was the long ball, a bunch of solo home runs, but they did the quick strike, and give Jake Bennett a lot of credit because although he wasn't exceptionally sharp, he held it together, and then after that big inning, he just put up quiet zeros after, and it allowed the Red Sox offense to just tack on, one after the other. And so the power game really shined through here. And Yoshida, the two hits. Abreu, the two hits. Rafaela, the two hits. The middle of their order just did a lot of damage. And, you know, they picked up the pieces with Duran at the bottom. So this was a complete victory for the Boston Red Sox. And this is just how they've been playing for the last basically 5 weeks.
0: Jake Bennett, the winner. The rookie is now 7-4. Emmett Sheehan takes the loss. So five straight for Boston, 7 out of 8, 14-3 since the break. They are 23-3 in their last 26 games.
1: I mean, those numbers are just eye-popping. I mean, yes, can you sustain a whatever 800 winning percentage? No, but you can raise the expectations and the bar where you're playing 600 baseball, 550 baseball, and they keep doing that, they're going to be right where they want to be come postseason time.
0: They are 31-13 in their last 44 road games. Have the best road record in the American League now, 35th road victory for Boston, and they just keep coming. And this is a machine that's just dialed in right now. And the Boston Red Sox win again. They sweep the Dodgers. Four homers for Boston in the ballgame. Seidan Rafaela hit his 15th. Willy Abreu, number 17. Masataka Yoshida hit his 5th. And also Jaron Duran hit his 14th for the Red Sox in an 8-4 win here in L.A. For my partner, Doug Glanville, our producer, Owen Murphy, and engineer, Rick Cutler, Roxy Bernstein, from Dodger Stadium in L.A., as we go to Nick DeLuca in the studio with the postgame show. Nick.
2: Thanks so much, Roxy. 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May not be disseminated without express written consent. Up next, tonight's game flow. The Red Sox leave L.A. with a sweep against the defending champs. 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
3: Nick DeLuca back here on our Baseball Tonight studios. Two of the best teams in baseball opening August with a series finale on Sunday night. Red Sox looking to stay red hot, winners of 22 of 25 coming in with a chance to send the Dodgers to a second weekend sweep this season. 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Lots of excitement in LA after acquiring Tarek Skubal on Saturday. Unfortunately, he was not the starter tonight. Red Sox bats ready for Emmett Sheehan. Traffic on the bases in the first. Masataka Yoshida opening the scoring in the opening inning.
4: Going the other way, and it's through into left for a hit. Yoshida rounding third. Rafaela racing home. Stopping at second is Abreu. And a two-out RBI single. Punched the other way by Yoshida. 1-0 Red Sox in the first.
3: 22nd RBI for Yoshida on the season. Carving out a role in the Sox lineup. Boston not done in the first. Caleb Durbin would tack on an RBI single. Two-zip after one can only hold down the Dodger offense for so long. Bottom two, LA on the board thanks to an Eliezer Alfonso RBI ground out. Then Andy Páez brought two more to the plate.
4: Two balls, two strikes, two outs. The pitch, swinging a grounder to first. Pass the diving Contreras down the right field line. In to score, Teoscar Hernandez. Muncy coming home. He scores standing up. Around to third goes Ohtani, and Páez delivers. A two-out single the other way, and it's 3-2 Dodgers.
3: Great season continuing for the L.A. center fielder. Dodgers on top for the first time in the ballgame. Did not last long. Top three, Seydon Rafaela homer pushed Boston to a win on Friday night. Two more on Saturday, and on Sunday, why not?
4: Sheehan kicks the 1-1. Swinging a ball, drilled to left. Going back on it is Hernandez. He watches it fly. Into the left field bleachers. Rafaela homers again. Tie game in L.A. is Seydon Rafaela's 15th of the year.
3: What a weekend for Rafaela. Four homers in the series. Second player with four homers in an interleague series against the Dodgers ever, joining Nelson Cruz with the Mariners in 2015. Next batter, Willier Abreu.
4: First pitch drilled out toward right center and deep. Abreu goes back to back with Rafaela. Boston reclaims the lead. 4-3 Red Sox.
3: 17th for Abreu. He and Rafaela going back to back, and the Red Sox regaining the lead. Didn't take long to add to it.
4: Sheehan winds the 2-1 pitch. Swing and a ball hit well to right toward the line. Hooking. Gone. Home run. Third solo shot for the Red Sox in the third. Fifth for Yoshida, and it's 5-3 Red Sox.
3: Yoshida leaving the yard, third homer in the span of seven pitches. Before June 10th, the Red Sox had only hit three homers in an entire game three times. Yoshida home run, the play of the game, brought to you by Grainger. 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Night done for Emmett Sheehan after that. Rocky outing, five earned in 2 2/3. Gave up six hits, three leaving the ballpark. Three spot for the Sox, staking them to a two-run lead. Would stay there until the sixth. Jaron Duran doing damage.
4: 0-2, swinging a ball, lifted out toward deep right center. Going back is Tucker to the track. Looks up, gone, home run. Jaron Duran with his 14th home run. The fourth solo home run for the Red Sox. 6-3 Boston.
3: How about four long balls for Boston on the night? Had Jake Bennett in line for the win, going 5 2/3, three earned with four Ks. Still a three-run ball game into the seventh. Couple on in the bottom half. Andy Páez adding RBI number three with a double. Dodgers still down two. And a sloppy eighth for L.A. would extend the Sox lead. Wild pitch and pass ball, allowing two more runs to score. Four-run lead with three outs to get Boston, bringing out the brooms in L.A.
4: The pitch. Páez swing and a miss, struck him out, 97, and the Red Sox have swept the Dodgers, and Boston continues their winning ways.
5: I'll tell you, the Red Sox are just, you know, they're just at another level right now, and there's no question that they have found something.
3: Red Sox making 23 wins in their last 26 games. Now a season-high 9 games over 500. Ninth consecutive series win. Dodgers swept for just the second time this season. Still one win shy of 70. Up next, we'll recap a packed Sunday across the majors. 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
4: 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Swinging a ball, drilled to left. 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
3: 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Trade deadline fast approaching. Have another starter Heading elsewhere, the Braves acquiring Tyler Mahle from the Giants, righty Anthony Molina, the return for San Francisco. He has a 5.13 ERA in 18 starts this season. Was great in limited action for the Rangers last year, a 2.18 ERA in 86 innings. Atlanta all over the Nats this weekend. Matt Olson mashing again.
19: Here's the 2-1 pitch. Here comes another one. Deep right field. Tie game on deck. It's two apiece. That was slugged to deep right field, and Olson punished it into the chop house.
3: 680, the fan. Olson with a third straight home run in a third straight game. His longest streak this season, up to 31 on the year. Braves win it 4-2. Their fifth straight win, completing the weekend sweep. Now, their second longest winning streak this season. The Yankees wrapping their series at Wrigley, found just enough offense.
20: Driven deep to left center field. On the run, PCA looking up. See ya! A long home run for Caballero. And it is 2-0 Yanks.
3: Call from the Yes Network. Caballero, two-run shot held up. His first since July 6th. Strong start by Garrett Cole. 5 2/3. One earned. Yankees looking for some help for the lineup. Bringing in infielder Luis Garcia Jr. from the Nationals in a five-player deal. Garcia leading the NL in slugging percentage, hitting .283 with a career-high 23 home runs and an .873 OPS in 104 games this season. The Cubs getting righty Kevin Gausman from the Blue Jays. Gausman pitching to a 4.38 ERA in 23 starts in Toronto this season. Had an ERA under 4 in each of the previous 4 years for the Jays. The Rays bringing in Freddie Peralta in a trade with the Mets, hoping for better results as a Ray. Peralta with a career-worst 4.99 ERA this season, pitched with 2.70 ERA last year in 33 starts in Milwaukee. The Rays with a rubber game against the White Sox this afternoon, but the Sox brought the bats.
19: And Vargas hits one in the air, deep left center field, way back there. It's a home run, a two-run blow to make it 9-0.
3: ESPN 1000, 9-1, your final. Andrew Benintendi, Everson Pereira going deep along with Vargas. Anthony Kay working 6 1/3, scoreless. The White Sox entering August in first place in the AL Central for the first time since 2021. They gain a game on the Twins. Minnesota walked off again in Seattle. 6-run rally in the final 2 innings, not enough. Colt Emerson, game-winning single. Cal Raleigh hitting a 3-run homer for the M's. The Astros make it 6 in a row, top the Rangers 7-3. How about Yordan Alvarez, 4 for 5, 3 doubles, 2 RBIs, his third career 3-double game, tying the most by an Astros player all time. The Rangers lose their 5th straight. That'll wrap it up for us today. Once again, the final score, the Red Sox complete the sweep in L.A., 8-4. Our next broadcast next Saturday when the Guardians take on the White Sox. Coverage beginning at 6:30 Eastern right here on ESPN Radio. 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
22: 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Donald Ware with you. We've got some quarterback battles. You've got a quarterback battle. I think the two most prominent quarterback battles are in Minnesota and Atlanta. And let's go to Atlanta first. Let's talk about the Vikings. You've got, of course, the quarterback battle between Michael Penix Jr., the incumbent, if you will, and then Tua Tagovailoa, who's new to the team. And new Falcons head coach Kevin Stefanski is confident in the depth of his quarterback room.
0: You better have great depth in a bunch of your position rooms, and certainly at the quarterback position. This is a you got to have guys that you trust, and I feel confident in the group that we have. I love how these guys are pushing each other. I love how these guys are working together, and you know, that competition thing. It's really, you're competing against yourself every single day. But the idea that you have to get multiple guys ready to play all these positions, because you just can't predict anything in this league.
1: Man, Coach Stefanski needs to be the White House press secretary. He is. You want to talk about polishing a turd? Come on. Like, Tua has not played a full season since Lord knows when. I mean, since 2023, and that's the only time he's done it. Michael Penix is coming off of a torn ACL. He's still not cleared to play. This and Minnesota, which we'll hit on, are two of the worst managed quarterback rooms in NFL history. I don't know that I've ever seen a situation that they have where they have Kirk Cousins, they pay him a bag of money, then they draft Michael Penix. He's, you know, I don't know that anybody was as high on him as Atlanta was, so they got both of them. Then they say, all right, we're done with Kirk, we're going to stick with Penix, and we're going to bring in, who's the most hurt quarterback? Oh, let's bring in Tua. And that's your quarterback room. So, Coach, you're right. You better have depth, especially in the quarterback room, because it's a disaster, and it's too bad because they got a lot of talent on that offensive side of the ball, a lot of playmakers, but they have nobody to get them the ball when it matters. And they're in a bad division, too, so they could win the division if they had somebody that could stay on the field at quarterback.
22: You mentioned it, two injured quarterbacks. And you know the other thing, Will? I think this season, it's like coming into the season, the Falcons gave the reign to Penix. And he didn't, you know, he, as you mentioned, he got injured, but even while he was playing, he really didn't deliver. I think if, to your point about Kirk Cousins, had Kirk Cousins been the quarterback, that could have been a different season, I think, for Atlanta. I mean, I think Tua's the guy because he's got more experience, but to your point, both of these guys are injury prone, and Penix, just in his second season, already two major injuries, coming off an injury in college. Right, so this it is a bad. It's not a great situation. But I tell you what, if Tua can stay healthy, I mean, you got some talent on that, especially on that offensive side of the ball for the Falcons.
1: They have like elite talent on the offensive side of the ball. Their playmakers are unbelievable. Tua's got to stay healthy, but he also has to be good. He hasn't been good in quite a while. Let's not forget he was benched last year for Quinn Ewers. And now they're going with Malik Willis.
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23: What's up? It's Walker Mail. 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
1: A consistent success level in the NFL. And guys can be good in the NFL, but your quarterback, you got to be good year in and year out, show consistency, and got to be able to do it for 17 games. And I'm not putting any dollars on the fact that Tua is going to be good for an entire season. He's never done it. And that was in a scheme, by the way, Donald, that was built for the quarterback and to put up points with speed everywhere and movement everywhere under Mike McDaniel.
22: So let's switch gears. Let's move to the Minnesota situation, because that's more of an intriguing situation, of course, between J.J. McCarthy and Kyler Murray. Kevin Seifert, NFL National Vikings reporters on Sunday morning talked about the fact. He says, is there a chance Kyler Murray isn't the starting quarterback?
24: Based on what I've seen in the spring and in the first four practices of the summer. But, you know, I've been saying it's an open competition in the sense that the best quarterback on the roster is going to start, and the Vikings have not yet been willing to say who that person is. We can all use our brains and our eyes to draw our own conclusions, and we're working towards that. But it would have to be a really epic collapse based on what I've seen so far for Kyler Murray to end up having a collectively worse performance in camp than J.J. McCarthy.
1: I mean, what an indictment of J.J. McCarthy to have it phrased that way, that Kyler Murray is obviously the starter unless absolutely crumbles. And I don't know anyone that really thought J.J. McCarthy was that guy coming out of Michigan. That was a defense-led team. It was a run the ball, pound the ball with Blake Corum, and just beat the daylights out of your team. He was never that, like, NFL guy. And the Vikings had Sam Darnold. They had Kirk Cousins. And they're like, no, hey, who's the guy that we should take? It's the same, like, kind of thinking Atlanta had. And they go with J.J. McCarthy. And now they're in the situation where Kyler Murray's the savior to a team that also has some pretty good talent across the board.
22: Yeah, I mean, it's Kyler Murray. I mean, if I look at J.J. McCarthy, all the points you made about J.J. McCarthy, spot on. And he, you're talking about a quarterback whisperer in Kevin O'Connell. You know, this is, he was the quarterback going into the season a couple of years ago, gets injured. So they apparently saw something in him, but it's definitely not what we saw on last year. You look at the numbers, he only completed 58% of his passes. He had 11 touchdowns to 12 interceptions. He's got an all-world wide receiver in Justin Jefferson. You want to make sure Jefferson is happy. So to me, I look at Kyler Murray. Yes, he's coming off a season where he was injured, but he's a guy that marginal, if you want to call it marginal success, that's fine, but he has had some success in the league. He's put up some pretty solid numbers, and to me, I mean, he's the guy. And by the way, I think Minnesota can be a contender in the NFC North, but it's got to be, like, Kyler Murray has to be your quarterback, not only starting the season, but throughout the course of the season.
1: Well, Kyler's a guy that can go out there and make plays. I don't know that he's going to take care of the ball particularly well or play within the system very well. You know, the last time we saw him play a full season, he threw for 3,800 yards, 21 touchdowns, 11 interceptions, and he has a propensity to get out of the system and not do what you're supposed to do. But if he can do that, the job's his, and he secures his future in this league as well, because he'll always have that ad-lib ability. He'll always have the ability to make something out of nothing, and that's certainly valued in the NFL. J.J. McCarthy doesn't have that. He's got the ability to maybe lead a group because he's a tough, gritty guy, but at the end of the day, no one gives a damn how tough you are and how gritty you are if you're not any freaking good. And J.J.'s not that guy. We've seen Justin Jefferson get frustrated with his lack of talent several times through social media and on the bench. Like, Kyler's the guy, and his career needs it too.
22: Do you agree with me that the Vikings can make a run, at least in towards the NFC North, if Kyler Murray's your guy?
1: No, strong no. I think the other teams, I think the Packers and the Bears are too good. Even if the Bears regress, the Packers are going to be there, the Bears are going to be there, the Lions are going to be better. That's a tough division for a team that really needs to figure out the most important position in all of sports.
22: You're right. The Bears are going to be good. Packers going to be good. Lions are going to bounce back. I agree with you right there, Will. He's Will Kunkel. I'm Donald Ware. Coming up, the Dodgers get swept, but they've got a bright new star coming to town. This is Game Night on ESPN Radio and the ESPN app.
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3: This is SportsCenter. I'm Ed Bankin. The trades continue even though the deadline is not till tomorrow. Some more moves were made tonight in baseball. As first reported by The Athletic and confirmed by ESPN, the Cubs are acquiring right-hander Kevin Gausman for the Blue Jays for a pair of minor league infielders, while the Braves have made it official, acquiring veteran pitcher Tyler Mahle from the Giants. The Yankees earlier acquired infielder Luis Garcia Jr. for the Nationals in exchange for four right-handed pitching prospects. And Freddy Peralta is now on his way to Tampa. The Mets traded Peralta to the Rays in exchange for three minor leaguers. Meanwhile, Tarik Skubal is now a Dodger after last night's big trade. He is scheduled to make his first start for LA on Tuesday against the Cubs. And based on this weekend, the Dodgers are probably eager to get out of the rotation. They lose to the Red Sox 8-4 as they get swept in the weekend series. Meanwhile, Skubal's old team didn't miss him, at least for one day.
30: The pitch. Swung on, hammered to left. This ball's going to touch down, one hop the wall. Torres is in. Here comes Dingler. McGonagall goes to third, heading towards second and sliding in safely is Eduardo Valencia.
3: A call from 97-1 the ticket as the Tigers crush the A's 11-0. Also, the Astros beat the Rangers 7-3. Houston now 2.5 up on Texas in the American League West. In football news, Jadeveon Clowney is going back to Houston. He confirmed to the Houston Chronicle he's agreed to a contract with the Texans. WNBA tonight, the Valkyries defeat the Tempo 96-79. Wings over the Sun 83-73. Earlier, the Lynx go to 25-6, beating the Fever 108-100.
33: Hey, this is Rich Eisen. Coming up on Monday, Thursday Night Football's Andrew Whitworth joins us to talk some ball. 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My Atlanta Falcons preview and the actor LaMonica Garrett joins us to talk Lioness. 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
32: It's
0: Sunday, August 2nd, 2026. And this is Game Night. Game Night.
1: The pitch. Pies swing and a miss. Struck him out, 97. And the Red Sox have swept the Dodgers. And Boston continues their winning ways.
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4: 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You heard it right here. Red Sox defeated the Dodgers 8-4. And as a matter of fact, the Red Sox are in their last 26 games are 23-3. 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Donald Ware with you, and it's always good to have on the line Doug Glanville, ESPN MLB analyst, joining us right now. Doug, as always, we appreciate the time. Your thoughts, I mentioned the record for the Red Sox. The Red Sox, again, get it done 8-4 over the Dodgers in L.A.
5: Yeah, well, welcome to Will, first of all. Congratulations.
7: Thank you, brother.
5: It's incredible what the Red Sox have been doing. And I caught the front end of this streak when they swept the Yankees at Fenway and they won in, you know, the celebration after the walk-off was almost like it was like playoff level. And you're sitting there going, this team is out of it. But they actually put it together offensively to complement what was already a very good team at stopping runs. They had good pitching, they had good defense, even after they lost Garrett Crochet, which was like the first day that Chad Tracy took the helm. And since then, you know, they've gotten, you know, Wilson Contreras going. They got Durbin going. Rafael has been excellent. And the offense has, you know, found ways to score without necessarily relying on the home run. And now they're just beating juggernauts. They swept the Dodgers. They beat up on the Rays. They've just beat good teams. And that just adds to the confidence in that this is real and not something that's just going to disappear.
16: So is Tarik Skubal now in town in Los Angeles, and they have the most formidable pitching rotation maybe we've ever seen. What were your thoughts, one, as an analyst when you saw that, but then also as a baseball fan, what were your thoughts with that trade?
5: As an analyst, I said for a long time that we can't be surprised if the Dodgers get Tarik Skubal. I mean, it's just the math of it, right? They have the resources. They have an incredible farm system. They have the leverage, and they're not pressed. This was sort of the one guy they would get. Otherwise, they didn't really feel like they needed to do a lot. So it seemed like they would be, you know, all in by Dodger standards, and then it was up to other teams to match that or beat it. So that sort of, you know, checked. It was more of the fan in me is sort of like, yeah, well, the Brewers or the Braves or these other teams that are really good, what would they do at a Tarik Skubal? They'd do a lot. You know, they'd get a bona fide ace, and they'd be able to put up, you know, whether it's Mizorowski and Skubal or Chris Sale and Skubal or whatever combo, a 1-2 punch to go up against the Dodgers. And all of a sudden now, you know, you have a chance to knock them out much more likely. So, you know, so a lot of markets I'm sure are out there like, well, you know, what do we need to do? I think the good news is there's a lot of really good pitchers still out there in the next 24 hours or less. And there's no question that they can, you know, they can get some really good pitchers out there that can make a difference.
4: You know the voice. That's Doug Glanville, ESPN MLB analyst, as he joins us here on Game Night on ESPN Radio with Will Kunkel and Donald Ware. And Doug, your thoughts. Luis Garcia, he, of course, junior, comes over from the Nationals to the Yankees. Guy hit 23 home runs, batting .283. The Nationals, at least at one time, probably a little bit ahead of where they were supposed to be, although they've kind of dropped back a little bit. But your thoughts on this move by the Yankees to acquire Garcia?
5: I mean, I love that move. I got to see the Nationals not long ago, and they have an incredible offense, and they're breaking it up. But when Meade went to Boston, Garcia, these guys were absolutely raking everybody in that lineup. They can run. So they can afford to, you know, get some more pitching. So Garcia gives them a chance to acquire some young talent. Garcia was also just mashing right now. I mean, you know, I think at a game the other day, it was like home run, triple, double. this guy can flat out hit. And my only concern is, you know, will they use him enough? You know, because this guy, you know, you have Bryce, you have Goldschmidt, you know, that's already a very successful platoon. So you got to rotate a DH spot. Then what happens, you know, Judge comes back and Stanton and all that. But Garcia is a guy who needs to be in the lineup. Because even when he wasn't even playing every single day, he was an RBI machine. And this guy puts up some serious power numbers.
16: Doug, we talk about this a lot right now as the labor discussions. What worries you most when it goes into the offseason, these discussions start? What bothers you the most in where we are right now?
5: I mean, it's probably the same thing that bothered me when I was a player and a union rep myself and, you know, was on the executive subcommittee. And it's like the miscommunication and sometimes maybe intentional. But I think that's the thing that bothers me the most, that you can't get at what the real issues are sometimes because it becomes a, you know, talking point war or bullet point war or whatever it is. And there's a lot of room to have, like, real substantive conversations around the issues and still successfully preserve the game and still find ways that, you know, both sides are getting something to move forward and that they can take back to their constituents and feel good about. I always feel that there is ground in there, and you know. But you just have a very sordid history. That's you know, recent times have been labor peace, so to speak. But I came from an era where everything was accomplished by strikes and lockouts, so you don't really want to go back to that if you can avoid it. And so there's no question that that's definitely something that could be in play. And you know, so that's a tough thing to kind of know that. What gets out there is not going to always reflect what's happening, but it's consequential nonetheless.
4: Doug Glanville, ESPN MLB analyst here on Game Night on ESPN Radio. Doug, you look at the Brewers' best record in the league, got swept last year by the Dodgers. Is there a move that the Brewers, now that the Dodgers have made their big move, is there a move that, or what move do you maybe foresee the Brewers making?
5: Well, if they were in on the Skubal sweepstakes, then, you know, they have to pivot, first of all, from that. And I still believe they need, you know, more starting. I mean, you have Mizorowski, of course, who's one of the best. You know, but is he going to go nine? You know, you still need a good bullpen. Harrison, you know, I guess when he's right and healthy. You know, they have some arms, but they could use a couple more starters, maybe one like Jose Soriano from the Angels or, you know, a guy like from Washington. Foster Griffin, really good left-hander that's had a phenomenal season. There's arms out there. They could use some, and maybe they've always found ways to win without it, but you know, they've always flirted with being 30th in home run rate. So they could use maybe a bat that just like leaves the yard more consistently. That certainly would help, but they do everything else really well. The pitch, they got the bullpen. They have, you know, they defend, they can run, they play pressure baseball. They just need sort of the quick strike, the arm that shuts down to go with Miz, and they, you know, the bat that turns things around in one swing.
16: Kind of the same question for the Houston Astros, because there's a phrase that says the Astros are inevitable, and here they are again in first place, albeit a bad AL West. What do you think they need to do or they should do? Because if the Red Sox aren't the hottest team, then it's certainly the Astros who have won 11 of 12.
5: Yeah, I mean, guys like, you know, they've had some success in the back end of the bullpen, and you know, they've had a lot of issues like other teams with health. And, you know, I would say, like you said, a lot of teams like the Astros would be happy to get some more arms. They're always looking at who's going to come back and be healthy and help, but more importantly, can you get someone that can just stabilize that? You know, so, and that's, you know, sort of the same story in Houston. And they're in a division that is winnable, right? Everybody's kind of, you know, fighting mediocrity. And so, yeah, you might not be able to leapfrog, you know, four teams in the wild card, but you might be able to leapfrog teams in your own division that you're going to play a lot come September. But the Astros have, you know, when you have Alvarez and guys like that in the lineup, you know, it's hard not to go for it when you're so close, because, you know, he goes on these historic runs like he's on now, and all of a sudden, you know, you're putting up 5-6 runs a game.
4: 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As always, Doug, we appreciate it.
5: All right. Thanks for your time. Appreciate it.
4: Yeah, I hear you, Will. Now, I you know, you're right. The Red Sox are red hot. But to your point about the Astros, have won, would you say, 11 of the last 12 games?
16: Yep. They've won 9 of 10, 11 of 12. They've won 9 in a row, rather. I mean, they're playing some unbelievable baseball from where they were. Again, we talked about this at the top of the show here on Game Night, is how bad the Red Sox and Astros were to start the season. And both have found their way. So I'm excited to see what the Astros do. But I've had this talk a lot here in town on ESPN Radio 97.5 in Houston, is like, what are they actually trying to do and accomplish relative to how good they are? Because they can win the division, but they're still two games or three games over 500. They're not actually a very good baseball team. So you want to be careful in tweaking your roster and bringing guys in, and at the same time selling your future, when in reality you're actually not that good right now.
4: Yeah, to your point, that win streak has propelled, you mentioned, three games over 500, 58 and 55. The Astros on top of the American League West. He's Will Kunkel. I'm Donald Ware. It's Game Night on ESPN Radio. Coming up next, we're going to talk more about Skubal to the Dodgers. And what does this mean for the CBA negotiations? This is Game Night on ESPN Radio and the ESPN app.
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4: For 30's new series, The Betrayal of Shohei Ohtani, is available now on all major podcast platforms. The Betrayal of Shohei Ohtani is presented by Gusto. 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Donald Ware with you. And again, the big trade, Tarik Skubal to the Dodgers in return for three prospects from the Detroit Tigers. Jeff Passan, ESPN senior MLB insider on the 11 p.m. Sports Center, talked about Skubal going to the Dodgers and what it means for the CBA negotiations.
7: As far as everything else goes in baseball, the collective bargaining agreement expires on December 1st. And there's already been plenty of rhetoric about what the Dodgers have done in building this dynastic roster that it has. This is only going to exacerbate that, and all eyes will be on the Dodgers this October.
16: Can we put on our tinfoil hats here, Donald? Are you good with that? Can we get a little conspiracy theoristic here? Maybe, like, the fact that the Dodgers are doing this, and it seemed like that the Skubal deal could have been matched somewhere, some way, somehow. It was good prospects, but it wasn't some crazy deal. That maybe the owners are allowing this to happen in order to say, hey, this is crazy, this is out of control, we need a salary cap. That's my tinfoil theory right now, because it's so bad for baseball. I keep saying this, that just having one team with so many stars in one city is bad for TV ratings, is bad for the fan, it's bad for the game, it's bad for competition. So that's my conspiracy theory. I'm curious what you think. Is that, it's probably insane, but, you know, I've heard crazier.
4: No, I don't disagree with that. I mean, again, what the Dodgers have done the last couple of years in terms of being able to get these players, and I talked about the numbers. I mean, look, if you're making just off the TV revenue in excess of $330 million, your payroll is $415 million. You haven't done anything other than the TV deal, then you're going to be able to pay those contracts. And it's all about the money. Look, let's look at the Yankees. The Yankees' TV revenue is somewhere between $140 and $170 million, but we know that the Yankees have pulled back in terms of spending money, unlike the way it used to, particularly, rest in peace to George Steinbrenner, maybe part of the reason why the Yankees have not won a World Series since 2009. Money talks. Now, every now and again, you're going to have teams that are going to get it done regardless of how much money they're making. The Brewers. Look at the Brewers. I was reading where the Brewers' TV revenue, and again, it's not all about the TV revenue, but a lot of it has to do with the revenue. Their TV revenue is like $33 million a year. The Brewers have the best record in Major League Baseball. So money talks. Yeah, I'm not a big fan of going and spending all of this money. But look, I got to tell you, I'm an Orioles fan. I like the Dodgers. Like, I like the Dodgers despite all of what they're doing. I know the average fan doesn't, but I happen to like the Dodgers. But yeah, I don't think it's necessarily great for baseball in terms of that model. But I just happen to like the Dodgers anyway.
16: My issue isn't with the Dodgers. My issue is with the system. The system is flawed. The system doesn't allow every team to even pretend to be relevant. It's almost like college football in the sense you open up the season and 15 teams are relevant for chasing the national championship. The other 100-plus schools never have a chance. The bottom tier of Major League Baseball doesn't even have a chance to get to the playoffs, let alone win a World Series. And I understand some of that's on the owners. They don't want to spend. I get all that. But the system shouldn't allow for such a disparity. And when it comes to, like, sports are now entertainment first and foremost more than ever. It used to be about the game. It used to be about the tradition. It used to be about the numbers. All that is now out the window in this era of sports watching. It's about entertainment. And when you look at the NFL, every single team has at least one superstar, if not four, five, or six. When you turn on two of the worst teams in the NFL, whether it be the Raiders, hey, you know what? I want to watch Fernando Mendoza. I want to watch Genty. I want to watch Brock Bowers. There's guys that I want to watch on every single team, no matter how bad they are. That's not the case in Major League Baseball. There's 10 to 15, 20 teams where you couldn't name a guy on the roster, let alone a star, where the casual fan is going to tune in to watch a game. That's what baseball has to fix. Baseball has to have a spreading out of the stars, not the consolidation of stars. It is bad for the game because of that.
4: You know, a little bit earlier, Will, I talked about the money aspect of Major League Baseball, the money that the Dodgers are making, from a TV perspective, maybe the lack thereof, the money that the Milwaukee Brewers are making. And Mark Zeno, ESPN radio host on Sunday morning, says there's no poor team in Major League Baseball.
6: It's not that these other teams don't have the money. They just don't spend, the money. There is no professional sports franchise in America in the top three major sports that can cry poverty about anything. That's just not... There's no such thing as a poor franchise in any of those sports. Right. They could all sell right now for over $1 billion each. So you can't sit here and argue to me that even the Miami Marlins, who have the lowest payroll in baseball, wouldn't on the low side sell for $750 million. Like, so don't tell me the valuation of your company is so poor. I mean, you're spending $69 million in payroll, but yet somehow it's worth 10 times that amount in franchise value. So this isn't a structure of Major League Baseball rules that prevent them from doing this. This is a choice by these particular owners to not spend money and conduct their business a certain way.
16: That's true in part. Obviously, there are owners in the game that are just horrendous, and those bottom feeders are going to always be bottom feeders. The Cleveland Guardians have always been cheap. The Miami Marlins have always built it, rebuilt it, tore it down, always been cheap. The Pirates, the White Sox, majority. Athletics are a damn disaster. But the problem are the teams, in my mind, Donald, are the teams like the Cubs, the Astros, Padres, Tigers, Giants, the guys that are in the middle that are really trying to spend and spend a lot of money. But they can't afford to be wrong. They can't afford to have three or four albatross contracts on their books and then have two guys that aren't performing out of them. That's what the Dodgers can do. That's what the Mets, shoot, they got everybody on their contract, on their books not performing, and they have the highest payroll in baseball. The Dodgers, they can get over the fact that they screw up a Kyle Tucker dealing. It's the guys that are in the middle that are really trying that can't win because of the system right now. That's what I dislike the most.
4: I mean, and Zeno talked about low payrolls in 2017. You know this, the Astros, $138 million on opening day, ended up winning the World Series.
16: It happens. Like, it's not out of the world. So that's always an argument for the ones that say that you don't need a salary cap. But the idea isn't to, like, create outliers. The idea is to have parity throughout the league so that all 30 teams are relevant, or at least 28 of them or so, going into the season, and we can see star power on television no matter who is playing.
4: He's Will Kunkel. I'm Donald Ware. Coming up next, we discuss the other team in the Lone Star State. 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
5: I'm Ed Bankin. There have been more trades in baseball with the deadline set for tomorrow. As first reported by The Athletic and confirmed by ESPN this evening, the Cubs are acquiring right-hander Kevin Gausman for the Blue Jays for a pair of minor league infielders. The Braves have picked up veteran pitcher Tyler Mahle from the Giants. Also earlier, the Yankees acquired infielder Luis Garcia Jr. from the Nationals in exchange for 4 right-handed pitching prospects. The Rays also bolstered their starting pitching. They sent 3 minor leaguers to the Mets for Freddy Peralta. Meanwhile, baseball is still abuzz over the Tarek Skubal trade to the Dodgers, who will make his first start for L.A. on Tuesday against the Cubs at Wrigley Field. As for his new team, they were swept by the Red Sox this evening.
6: Going the other way, and it's through into left for a hit. Yoshida rounding third. Rafaela racing home. Stopping at second is Abreu. And a 2-out RBI single. Punched the other way by Yoshida. 1-0 Red Sox in the first.
5: That call from ESPN Radio as Boston goes on to win it 8-4. That is the 6th series sweep for the Red Sox since June 25th. Now, the Padres won't be catching the Dodgers in the NL West, but they're now 1 game out of wild card spot. They defeated the Giants 5-4. In football news, Jadeveon Clowney is going back to the Texans. The pass rusher has agreed to a contract with Houston and confirmed the deal to the Houston Chronicle. Tonight in the WNBA, the Valkyries beat the Tempo 96-79. Also, the Wings over the Sun 83-63. Earlier, the Lynx beat the Fever to go to 25-6 of the season, 108-100. And the Sparks down the Fire 106-101.
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10: 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Donald Ware with you, and Will's going to love this because we already talked about the Dallas Cowboys a little bit earlier. That means we got to stay in the state of Texas and talk about, of course, the Houston Texans. DJ Bienemae, ESPN Houston Texans reporter, joins us right now. And DJ, appreciate the time. I want to start with CJ Stroud. A lot of talk with respect to CJ Stroud and maybe his, you know, he's been maybe regressing the last 3 years, although he had his highest completion percentage of 64.5% on last year. But we know he didn't do well, particularly in that game against the Patriots the last time we saw him in the playoffs. I mean, what have you seen from C.J. Stroud?
11: What I've seen from him throughout his career is a guy that's very accurate, a guy that's at times had to carry more of the offense because the pieces around him haven't been good enough at times, but also still a young quarterback that at times makes some mistakes. And obviously in that playoff game, he folded under pressure. Obviously had a bunch of bonehead interceptions. So I think I still believe in CJ as a franchise quarterback. I think the Texans believe he is a franchise quarterback. I think the only reason why they don't haven't had an extension or deal done is obviously numbers, right? Like if CJ was willing to, you know, sign for like $30 million a year, of course he'd be on an extension. I mean, the Texans would love to do that, but that's just not the scenario that.

0: is in front of us. So, again, I think he's a franchise caliber quarterback, but, you know, this is geared up to be a proven year, and we'll see if he's able to answer the bell.
1: DJ, my boy, so do you think they get a deal done before camp breaks? And I'm sure you saw the video I put out on social media. I think it happens because the two sides are talking. And if you're talking, you're obviously trying to accomplish something. Do you think it happens, or do you think that this is going to just end up being a prove a year for CJ?
0: Yeah, I think it's end up being a prove a year because I don't necessarily get the sense that there's like major urgency. I think it's more like, I think both sides are very comfortable playing this season out, and rightfully so, right? Like, you know, CJ in his camp, they can wait and try to get more next year. And the Texans can use it as an opportunity to get more information on if CJ is truly, in their viewpoint, a franchise caliber guy that can help them get to a Super Bowl. And I think everything's in front of them. I think it's set up perfectly on both sides, right? Because, again, like, CJ's agent didn't look at him. Theoretically, let's say, doesn't play up to what he believes, what they believe, well, I guess Houston thinks he should play to get the type of contract he wants. But let's say he still plays well, you know, David is a magician. So he'll be able to finagle some things and potentially get him the money he wants, or, you know, be able to force a trade or things of that nature. So, I mean, I think overall, I don't think something will get done, but I don't necessarily think that's a bad thing. I think it actually probably behooves both sides to kind of wait it out to then give the Texans more time to see, is he worth that $60 million per year? And then it also gives CJ more time to make that very clear that he's worth that and be able to wrap up that guaranteed money. It's really about the guaranteed money at the end of the day. It's not necessarily about the APY. APY is foolish money. It's more about the APY. I mean, it's more about the guaranteed money.
2: 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Donald Ware with you. DJ, if C.J. Stroud plays better, the defense is elite. Is this a Super Bowl type of team? Again, if C.J. Stroud plays better?
0: Yeah, I think so. I mean, yeah, I think so. It's crazy that we're in this point, you know, because I remember 2024, people thought like that was a Super Bowl caliber team, but I always felt like that team was, you know, more hype than substance. I think it was building, but it wasn't necessarily there. This feels like a Super Bowl caliber team. So I think if CJ even just average, I think they'll get to the Super Bowl. That's how good this roster actually is, you know. Like, if Jadeveon Clowney is your backup defensive end behind Will Anderson and Danielle Hunter, I mean, like, that's obviously speaking to how deep the roster is. You got Derek Skinner, you got Kamara Lassiter, you got Cam Bullitt, you got Reed Blankenship, you have Jalen Petrie, you have Aziz, offense, you have Nico, you got David Montgomery. Like, this video goes on and on. We come down to if the offensive line is good enough and if they can give CJ time to deliver, pass the day he has to deliver.
1: Well, that's where my biggest concern lies, because I don't have any concerns defensively. I just pray that they stay healthy for their sake, because they were relatively very healthy last year, and 2 years in a row is tough to do. What's your biggest concern with this team? The CJ Stroud aside, what's the biggest concern with the team in order to get back to the Super Bowl for you?
0: I would say the biggest concern is the offensive line going to be good enough against good defenses? I think that, you know, we focus so much, obviously, on the quarterback, but it really just comes down to, like, how good is the offensive line going to become? Are they going to be good enough to get us, well, not us, to show us that they can be able to play with the big boys, right? Because we've seen it for the last 3 years, get to that division round. One of the biggest Achilles heel is the fact that offensively, in the trenches, they're just not good enough. Like, they can't move guys off of the ball. Like, it looks like a train wreck a lot of times. So that's, to me, the biggest question. If they can, as an offensive line, be able to create running lanes, move guys off the ball, hold up in pass protection, then I truly believe that that's the thing that probably, I hate to say it, probably will win the Super Bowl. I don't like to make grand predictions, but if they can do that, they probably would win the Super Bowl. Mm-hmm.
2: DJ Bienname, ESPN Houston Texans reporter, joining us here on Game Night on ESPN Radio. DJ, that AFC South Jaguars won it last year. You got to figure that the Colts showed glimpses. Daniel Jones is healthy. Can they get back to where they were? Perhaps the Titans are going to be better as well. How do you see this AFC South shaking out?
0: I think it really means, I think that their biggest challenger will probably be either the Jags or the Titans. The Texans kind of handled the Colts. I think they beat them the last five times in a row. They handled the Colts for the most part. The Jaguars, it's always a game. Doesn't matter who's the head coach, who's the quarterback. It really doesn't matter. So I think that's obviously going to be a tough match, and I think the Jaguars have a good roster. But I should think the Titans, if Cam Ward and all the pieces that they brought in to help him, along with Saleh, who runs basically the same type of defense that D'Amico runs. D'Amico just has better athletes and better players. I think if that comes together, the Titans, with a fourth-place schedule, could be able to push for, just make things a little more interesting. I still think the Texans are going to win 13 to 15 games this year. I do believe that based on the schedule, especially if they start out high. They're able to start off 4-1, 5-0. I think they'll be able to run over the division fairly easily.
1: I'm going to kind of loop back a conversation Donald and I were having earlier in the show about Baker Mayfield. The fact that he hasn't gotten his money, he's on a prove it year now, and he wants a little bit more than 50 mil. Who would you rather have as your quarterback, C.J. Stroud or Baker Mayfield?
0: C.J., mainly because I've seen him do more with less. I feel like Baker is a lot more it's really based on what's around him. I think a lot of it's really based on what he has around him. At times, not saying he can't play, right? I'm not making that distinction, but I do feel like if things are kind of getting a little muddy around him, it can fall off a cliff pretty quickly. Like, I can't see a scenario where like the Texans were to start 8-1 or 7-1, similar to how the Bucs did last year, and they missed the playoffs. I think CJ is good enough to the point where he can kind of lead to some wins, which we've seen countless times throughout the early stages of his career. Now, obviously, not as much this past season. But even in the 2024 season, we saw him be able to do that, world into some wins. So, yeah, I would rather CJ, because also, too, with CJ, there's still, like, that unknown upside aspect. I feel like with Baker, we kind of know what he is, right? He's kind of like the 14th through like, at times, eighth best quarterback in the league. And also, too, like, it's very clear, if Baker Mayfield is your quarterback, you most likely will not win when it matters, right? So that's just kind of how I view that. That's how I kind of view that. I'd rather have CJ because he's better off script. I think he's a little better off script in terms of his mobility and things of that nature. I think Baker has a stronger arm, but I think CJ has more arm talent, if that makes sense.
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0: There are 10 new head coaches in the National Football League. That's tied for the highest in terms of new head coaches in a season all time, 1978, 1997, 2006, 2022, and now 2026. 10 new head football coaches in the National Football League. 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Donald Ware with you. 10, okay, Will, 10 head coaches in the, I mean, it is absolutely crazy. And I mentioned the years that this has happened. You know, I want to kind of get your thoughts in terms of who you think, which coach you think will have the most impact.
1: Let's first, I guess, go through all of them. I'm kind of fascinated, I guess, just right off the bat with Kevin Stefanski, because he did it before with the Cleveland Browns. And if you can do anything successfully with the Cleveland Browns, I feel like you deserve the benefit of the doubt. So I think him, although he has arguably the worst quarterback room we've seen in the NFL in the last 10 years, I want to see if he is able to scheme that offense to any sort of success.
0: Yeah, so you're right. So let's look at the new head coaches. Kevin Stefanski in Atlanta, John Harbaugh with the Giants, Jesse Minter with the Ravens, Jeff Hafley with the Dolphins, Mike LaFleur with the Cardinals. You got Joe Brady with the Bills, Todd Monken with the Browns, Clint Kubiak with the Raiders, Mike McCarthy with the Steelers, and then Robert Saleh with the Titans. You know, wow, Will, we've got this chemistry. You and I see this the same. I mean, you know, I think, Will, when you think sort of about the, to me, there's an obvious choice, and that choice is, to me, obviously, is John Harbaugh and the Giants, because John Harbaugh has won a Super Bowl. He's coming to a team that has a good quarterback, and Jackson Dart has a pretty good defense. But I see it just like you. Kevin Stefanski, two-time NFL Coach of the Year. Now, the thing about it, as we talked about earlier with the Falcons, the issue is going to be the quarterback play. And if whichever quarterback, whether it's Penix, whether it's Tua, if either of those quarterbacks can be healthy, then you have something, because you've got Bijan Robinson. Like, you've got maybe the best running back, top two, top three, whatever, four, maybe running backs in the National Football League. You've got a Drake London. You've got a solid defense. You're in the NFC South, where, look, I'm going to give credit to the Panthers, an 8-9 record last year, still won the division. The Saints, I think, are going to be better. The Tampa Bay Buccaneers may be right there as well. So you're talking about a division that's going to be, from a competitive standpoint, not necessarily that anybody's going to win like 12 games, but man, that's a tough division. And, you know, Atlanta really could make some noise if they can get the quarterback situation healthy, if either of those quarterbacks can stay healthy.
1: You know, we didn't mention the Bills, and they're probably, them and the Ravens are the two best teams on this list. So what does Jesse Minter do? I think the Ravens are by far a better roster than the Giants, which is why John Harbaugh is intriguing because of his resume, but that roster is not very good. I'm very skeptical of Jackson Dart, the way he plays. Can he stay healthy? Can he ever play within the system? He kind of plays a lot of backyard football, which makes me nervous, especially under John Harbaugh. But Joe Brady has big shoes to fill. No one else. John Harbaugh fell off a little bit and at the back end of his career in Baltimore. John McDermott finished second last year, and he won the AFC East five of his last 6 years, and they're a Super Bowl contending team. They did not get rid of McDermott because they weren't good. They got rid of McDermott because they weren't winning at all. That's a tough act to follow, so fascinated to see how Joe Brady does, especially having known him coming in the league from LSU. He was the offensive coordinator immediately, his first taste of the NFL. He was the OC calling plays for the Panthers. It obviously did not go very well. So he gets fired and cuts his teeth as a QB coach and an offensive assistant in Buffalo. So I think like that's a super curious spot and a tough act to follow.
0: We want to get your thoughts. Who do you think is the coach that's going to have the biggest impact on their team? We're talking about new coaches. There are 10 of them. 888-SAY-ESPN, 888-729-3776. 7-6. And again, you know, we've been, Will and I have been talking. We look at Kevin Stefanski in Atlanta. He's a two-time coach of the year. And so, you know, he could be a guy. I mean, you could look at any of these guys, but Elena Getzenberg, ESPN NFL Nation Bills reporter, says the Bills are hoping Joe Brady gets them over the hump.
2: The hope is that by making these changes and doing this, that they can take that next step. There's little things that you've seen Joe Brady do. The offense and defense have switched uniform colors they wear at practice. They're practicing an hour and a half about earlier in the day than they were under Sean McDermott. There's little things. And then there's a lot of guys saying, you know, it just feels a little different with Joe Brady. He's got this energy that the players really like and have resonated with. So it's all over the place with the changes, and whether or not it's going to be the thing that results in them taking that next step, that is the big question. But the changes are being put in place, and it certainly feels a little bit, you can tell that this is Joe Brady's team now.
1: Well, we can't go any further without mentioning the addition of DJ Moore, because that's the biggest addition to the offensive side of the ball and the best receiver Josh Allen has had since Stephon Diggs left. So getting that playmaker is huge. And we look at all the other coaches that have come in. Like, I don't expect any of the other teams to even be relevant. So if anybody can make the Cardinals or the Browns, Raiders, Dolphins, or Titans good, then those coaches are going to certainly get a lot of shine. Curious on Mike McCarthy. I don't know where you stand on that, because I think Aaron Rodgers has seen his best of ball certainly behind him, and he was not very good last year really at all, especially against the Texans in the playoffs. Can Mike McCarthy reinvigorate that offense and make them a little bit better? Will be interesting after Mike Tomlin really made the defense good, but very stagnant offensively for years.
0: We want to get your thoughts. Of the 10 new head coaches to teams in the National Football League, which coach do you think will have the most impact? 888-SAY-ESPN, 888-729-3776. Give us a call. We want to get your thoughts. You know, back to Joe Brady, you know, this is obviously a promotion within. He was the offensive coordinator. You mentioned DJ Moore. You know, Will, the Bills were my team to represent the AFC in the Super Bowl last year. Obviously, that did not come to fruition. This year, I actually like the Ravens, but that addition of DJ Moore is big, because now when you, of course, when you look at Josh Allen, he's got a guy that has been a number one in the National Football League to kind of throw it to. So I really like that addition, but I like, the of course, the Ravens to win it. But yeah, Joe, and we'll see. It's a promotion from within. It was a surprise dismissal of the previous coach, but you know, we'll ultimately see what happens with the Bills. But I think if you promote from within, Joe Brady knows the organization, knows the players. I think he's gonna get the, obviously he's gonna get the best out of Josh, and now you bring DJ Moore into the fold.
1: Yeah, I think the best part of that move, whether you like the move of Joe Brady or not, the best part about it is that there's continuity within the offensive side of the ball. And when you have Josh Allen, you want to keep him, one, happy, but also we don't need to reintroduce and reinvent the wheel with Josh Allen. He's having elite success. He's arguably the best quarterback in the NFL right now. So keep that side of the ball secure. And then you got to just get that defense where it needs to be. And you just got to make that one little play here and there. I mean, we saw it with your Ravens, that, as you mentioned a couple of years ago. Lamar Jackson is out of this hot seat, silly, can't perform conversation if Mark Edwards catches the ball. You know, it takes the 20 other guys around you to play pretty darn good for you to go that far.
0: No doubt about it. He's Will Kunkel. I'm Donald Ware. It's game night on ESPN Radio. Coming up next, we continue our NFL Nation takeover and head to Washington. 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
3: Hey, this is Rich Eisen. Coming up on Monday, Thursday Night Football's Andrew Whitworth joins us to talk some ball. The latest Major League Baseball trade buzz on deadline day, a SummerSlam recap, overreaction Monday, and the actor LaMonica Garrett joins us in studio to talk Lioness. 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
1: The official home of the Charlotte sports fan.
2: I'm Ed Bank, and it is now officially Monday on the East Coast, which means it is trade deadline day, at least for one portion of the country. That didn't stop teams from making deals throughout Sunday. As first reported by The Athletic and confirmed by ESPN, the Cubs are acquiring right-hander Kevin Gausman from the Blue Jays for a pair of minor league infielders. The Braves acquired veteran pitcher Tyler Malley from the Giants. Earlier, the Yankees were able to pick up infielder Luis Garcia Jr. from the Nationals. They give back four right-handed pitching prospects. Freddy Peralta is going to Tampa. The Mets traded their starting pitcher to the Rays in exchange for three minor leaguers. Meanwhile, Tarek Skubal now knows when he will get his first start for the Dodgers. It will be on Tuesday against the Cubs. His new team had a rough weekend against the Red Sox. They were swept as Boston finished up the sweep, winning 8-4 this evening. The Red Sox have now picked up six series sweeps since June 25th. Also, Skubal's former team, the Tigers, picked up an 11-0 victory over the A's. And the Astros beat the Rangers 7-3. Houston now 2.5 up on Texas in the American League West. To the WNBA, where the Valkyries picked up yet another victory in what has been an impressive season.
3: Golden State up at 25, Toronto with 8. Look out, Salon on the sidestep, and that is good. Salon, just like she did back in Toronto, red hot to 15-3 run, and Draymond is loving it.
2: That call from TSN as the Valkyries defeat the Tempo 96-79. Golden State is 19-9 on the season. The Wings beat the Sun 83-63.
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10: 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Donald Ware with you, and on the line, we're joined by John Kine, ESPN Washington Commanders reporter. And we appreciate the time, John. I want to start here. You look at both sides of the ball for the Commanders, new coordinators, but we'll start on the offensive side of the ball. David Blau is the new offensive coordinator, replaces Cliff Kingsbury. Jaden Daniels comes into the season healthy. How much different will the offense be under David Blau?
11: Oh, I think it'll be very different. Cliff Kingsbury ran an offense that, you know, was fun. You know, first year with Jaden Daniels worked very well, but it's not a traditional type offense. You know, it's kind of an air raid type offense, a lot more no huddle, a lot more shotgun. So what you're going to see this year is a little bit more traditional. It's more like of the, you know, the Shanahan tree, the Ben Johnson type offense, right? And so it's a lot more under center for Jaden Daniels. More play action off of that, which in way less no huddle, a lot more motion in the offense. So, like, it will be very different in that regard. Now, how much more effective it'll be, I think that remains to be seen, but it's definitely going to look different.
12: Well, I think that kind of brings us to the question of who's going to be wide receiver two behind Scary Terry, because in those offenses, you really like to spread the ball around. It doesn't really matter trying to get it to your star player as much as it is trying to get guys just open simply just through the schematic ways that you draw up the offense. So who's going behind Scary Terry? I mean, I'm here in Houston. I know Luke McCaffrey is beloved here from Rice.
11: Right. I think it's by committee. At this point, it's by committee because they don't have that. They don't have, you know, T. Higgins opposite Terry McLaurin. You have a collection of guys that they feel can help them. Now, I would go back 2 years ago and say we had the exact same conversation going into that season. and you had Olamide Zaccheaus stepped up. He had 10 catches the year before. He had 45 that year. Yeah, they signed Noah Brown late in camp. He had, it was productive for him until he got hurt. So, but it was definitely a by-committee situation, and I think we're going to see that again. Now, whether or not it works out, I don't know. They drafted Antonio Williams in third round. He's looked pretty good. It will be a definite question until it's not. So, you know, I think the other way, guys, is then you have an offense. You have, they signed Chigo Conquo, a tight end, in the offseason, and in the play action game, they feel like he's going to be a bigger threat down the field, maybe more explosive. I think the tight ends will be involved as a group overall more than they were under Kingsbury. They had Zach Ertz, but the others did not have much production in the pass game. But the feeling is early on that they will definitely have a bigger role in the pass game. So will that soften the blow of not having a true number two? I don't know. I know that the fan base has, you know, some definite concern. I don't blame them. Like, until you see it, you don't know. And I think there's a lot of guys, again, you have parts. Can you manufacture? Do you have that other explosive guy that you need? And of course, Stephon Diggs is out there, and that would be the one name that if they went out and got somebody right now, he would be the guy. There's really no other receiver who's free that would tempt them, who would give them what they need. He's the guy. So if they went and did it, that would be it. But the other way, too, is you brought up schematics. That's the thing I'm curious to see, is how much does that scheme help free up, conceptually, how much does it help free up some of these guys to at least contribute more than maybe they have in the past? Because they're going to have to. Again, it's Terry McLaurin. They have better depth than they did last year, but they definitely have questions.
10: John Keim, ESPN Washington Commanders reporter, as he joins us here on Game Night on ESPN Radio with Will Kunkel and Donald Ware with you. And, John, what have you seen from Jaden Daniels so far? He's coming off the injury. What have you seen so far from him in camp relative to this new Blau offense?
11: Yeah, you know, the phrase I kept hearing from people close to him all offseason is locked in. He's really locked in. And so I think you see that in camp. I mean, he's looked pretty good. You know, you see the arm talent that he has. I know that it's going to be a little bit of a transition for him going under center more, but it's not like he hasn't done it. He did have a pass the other, I think it was yesterday maybe, or the day before, where a little play action under center, turns, rhythm, plant, foot, you know, plant step, and then balls out. Good completion to Trey Burke. So, like, you see some of that comfort level in him. I think one thing you've heard from players is that, you know, he came into the league mature and he worked a certain way, and they kind of feel like the older he gets, the more he's even doing in that regard. And he's always been a guy that gets, you know, into the playbook, gets there early, first guy in, last guy out, does the virtual reality stuff, or the VR stuff, you know, and to get ready for games. So I think, like, that's always been a part of it, but they say that it's even more, like, it's hard to even quantify to a degree. But I think the other thing that really helps him is having Terry McLaurin in camp. Because last year at this time, he was not in camp, and the offense just never looked like it did the year before, in part because of Terry. But, you know, I think, like, Jaden looks good, you know, and I think this offense will fit him well. I don't worry about his transition to this at all based on what we've seen.
12: John, if anybody knows the answer to this, it's going to be you. It's a little bit of an inside football question, but I'm sure Commander fans are going to want to hear about this, because Laremy Tunsil is not a run-blocking left tackle. Like, he doesn't love to do it. He's not a great leader in the locker room. That's why they shipped him out of here in Houston. They wanted to revamp the culture in that offensive line room. How's he fit in since he's been there? I know the happiest I've ever seen him is whenever he signs that brand-new contract, which he did, I believe it was last year. How's he fit in from a culture standpoint with Quinn being, you know, that type of hard-nosed coach? How's that working for Tunsil?
11: Well, you know, it's funny because what you said is what I had heard after they signed him, like that he was really good pass protection, not, you know, that the leadership stuff and all that. And the funny thing is, like, in that room, that's what he was. Like, for some of those guys, like Josh Connolly, their right tackle, those two would talk all the time. And he kind of helped. Connolly went through a tough stretch early in the year with facing a number of elite pass rushers. And Tunsil was always the guy kind of keeping his head up, talking to him a lot. They'd work together before practice. He had Connolly go down to Auburn to train with him in the offseason, as well as Brandon Coleman. And then he was also very good with the left guard, Chris Paul. So it was, I think, whatever was going on in Houston, I don't know. But I know here that that isn't what they've experienced, at least not last year. And the run blocking, I think, was better than what they anticipated. He's definitely a stronger pass blocker, so we'll see how that continues. But that, like I said, like what you said is what I'd heard, but it's not what they experienced last year.
10: John, you look at the Commanders last in the National Football League in terms of total yards, 27th in terms of points allowed. Durante Jones is the new defensive coordinator. What's going to be different about the Commanders' defense in 2026?
11: Well, it better be a whole lot, because you just read the numbers. And it's bad. And what you didn't also read is the turnovers that they caused. It was 10. Like the Jets, thank goodness for them that the Jets were there, because they were the only team that had caused fewer turnovers. So I think what will be different, there's a couple things that are different, because that was the side of the ball that underwent, as much as we're talking about the offense and all that, that the defense, I think, will undergo a bigger transformation, because they went out, they signed Odafe Owe, they Kalavon Chaisson, Leo Sanal, they draft Sonny Styles. All those guys can run. They're all athletic. So the feeling for them is that they got longer and more athletic and faster on defense. And now they just have to be better, because it was bad last year. And I think if you're a Commanders fan, you've heard too many times in the past that the defense will be better because of this change, and it doesn't ever go the way they hope. But I do think, like with Durante Jones, like, you know, he has a good reputation, so he's been with good coaches, good system. You have it seems like in the front seven a stronger talent base. Now, again, just like an offense, you got to make it work. Like, they have Philly and Dallas and Seattle in the first 3 weeks. Like, you've got to come out at a pretty high level to win some of those games.
10: John Keim, ESPN Washington Commanders reporter, joining us here on Game Night. We appreciate it, John.
11: Thanks, guys.
10: 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We know about the trade to the Dodgers from the Tigers. Does that make the Dodgers a lock to three-peat? We'll discuss. 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

0: 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With Will Kunkel, Donald Ware with you. Dodgers making the big trade. Okay, they're able to, of course, acquire Tarek Skubal from the Tigers. And so the question now, of course, Will, becomes, we already know that the Dodgers are two-time World Series champions. So with this acquisition of Skubal, Will, does it make the Dodgers a lock to three-peat? And if not, who do you think can contend with the Dodgers?
1: There's no such thing as a lock in sports. If it was, I wouldn't be doing this. I'd be so rich because we'd all know the locks and we would bet that every single time. Like, that's also one of the greatest things about baseball. It's a seven-game series. There's several ways to win a game. It's always extremely intense. But with that said, the Dodgers are far and away the favorite, the betting favorite to win the World Series. They're plus 145. To win. And the Yankees are number two at plus 550. The Brewers behind them at 900. I love the Rays. They're plus 1600. The reason I give you the odds is just to kind of give you a perspective on how big that gap is between the Dodgers and the Rays, who are the fifth best odds to win the World Series at 1600. I love the way the Rays play because they play that small ball type of offense where you force the defense to make plays. You put the ball in play, you steal bags, you don't strike out a bunch, you're not relying on the home run. It reminds me of the Kansas City Royals years ago when they won the World Series. Their motto was, that's what speed do, because they pressure you consistently. So, like, the Dodgers are far and away the favorite for an obvious reason, because if one starter falters, they have a guy right behind them at their second, third, fourth, fifth starter that's better than maybe than your number one, two, and three as well. So I got, that's a bummer, but it's going to be fun to watch just to see if somebody can knock them off.
0: Yeah, I mean, it's hard to go against Yamamoto. It's hard to go against Robleski. I mean, they've got, and now you add Skubal to the mix. But does it guarantee them a three-peat, or are they a lock, I should say, to three-paint? No, and let's even look at the Dodgers last year. Now, the Dodgers, the first couple of rounds, swept through, but now when you got to the World Series, remember we had that 18-inning game against the Blue Jays, which the Dodgers were fortunate enough to win that one. And then remember, the Dodgers were down 3-2 with the final two games back in Toronto, and where the Dodgers got it done. So, yes, the Dodgers are great. Again, two-time defending World Series champions. The team that I actually like and I've been talking about for a couple of weeks, the Brewers. I like the Brewers. The Brewers are hitting very well. And then, of course, you have a you have a good pitching staff. All right, that's the thing about it. Like, we talk about Skubal, and you're right. You're now adding him to an already good rotation. But remember, you're talking about one pitcher. It's every 4 or 5 days. So you could be, in essence, talking about one win every 4 or 5 games. But when you add an excellent pitcher to a staff, as the Dodgers have done, then it makes a difference. And that's what I'm talking about also with Milwaukee. Mizorowski is obviously the ace of that staff, but that's a good staff, good hitting. I gotta tell you what, I really like the Brewers actually to be the team that wins this year's World Series.
1: Damn, that's where I want. Like, you're gonna get great value if you don't bet on the Dodgers. It's just, what is Skubal? If Skubal, he's not gonna get smoked. So even if they lose that game, he goes 7 innings. Then you got Yamamoto behind him, and then Snell behind him, and then Shohei Ohtani, Tyler Glasnow. Yeah. It's a crazy 1-2-3-4-5 punch that you have if you go 7 games, and you usually don't use your fifth guy, but to think that that's the rotation, and in the playoffs, when you're playing every other day, the use of your bullpen is critical. So those guys aren't going to get shelled, you know, more than likely. They're not going to go 2 1/3, give up 6 runs, and all of a sudden you got to run through your bullpen. And they certainly aren't going to have two guys do that back-to-back days. So their bullpen is always going to really be fresh when it matters most. And that's the thing that really separates teams is your bullpen fresh, or you have to turn to guys late in games in the biggest moments and your guys are gassed or they're unavailable. Just to look at some of the odds, the Dodgers are plus 145 to win this World Series. The Rams, just to give you an idea, in the NFL are plus 550 as favorites. That's a league of parity. That's a league where everyone else is pretty much a long shot, only because it's extremely hard to win the last game of the season. For the World Series, everyone else is a long shot except for the Dodgers. It's like almost even money is crazy.
0: So Will and I don't think that the Dodgers are a lock to three-peat because of the addition of Skubal, but Jeff Passan, ESPN senior MLB insider on the 11 p.m. Sports Center, was asked the question, does adding Skubal guarantee the Dodgers a three-peat?
2: Baseball is a very funny sport, and sometimes the most talented team does not win. And I think that's what we're dealing with here with the Dodgers. It's going to be them against the field. And can anyone do what San Diego has done? Can anyone do what Arizona has done and oust the Dodgers from a postseason series? It's going to be tough for any team because when you're facing Skubal and Yamamoto at the front of a rotation, and you've got another two-time Cy Young winner and Blake Snell backing him up, and beyond that, whether it's Wroblewski, Glasnow, whoever it may be, the Dodgers are going to have a starting pitching advantage in every series that they're in, even if they were to face Philadelphia, which has Zach Wheeler and Christopher Sanchez and Jesus Luzardo at the top of the rotation. And beyond that, they've still got Shohei Ohtani, who's the best player in the world, as well as Mookie Betts, Freddie Freeman, and all the other cast of characters who have contributed to the last two World Series.
1: Listen, Jeff says it the best when he says that baseball is a funny game. Remember in 2019 when the Nationals won the World Series and they went 93-69 that season. Teams, it's a lot like hockey where the 8 seed can win the Stanley Cup. The 8 seed in baseball can win the World Series. It's not like basketball where that 8 seed, you know, good luck. It doesn't really matter. Let's just get to the top couple seeds and then we know how it's going to play out. And almost, and more so, also the kind of the same in football. We understand who the best teams are. Now it's super exciting in championship weekend into the Super Bowl. Baseball, man, anybody can win any given night. A team can get hot. The Astros and the Red Sox have proven that, but let's make no mistake about it. The Dodgers are the clear favorite, and it's Dodgers versus everybody when it comes to the playoffs in October.
0: I like what you're saying because unlike in terms of baseball, and you know the phrase, Will, that sometimes it's baseball. When something doesn't go right, excuse me, the phrase is it's baseball. And to your point, I mean, if you're talking about a best of three series and you've got dynamic, you know, you've got a pitcher that's hot coming in to the postseason, to your point, unlike the NFL, unlike the NBA, even the NHL, and unlike really most sports, I mean, if you've got the better players, you're going to win the game. That's not the same in baseball as a whole and Major League Baseball in particular. You got some good, you can have good hitting, no doubt. But if you have a good pitcher on the other side, a lot of times good pitching, as you know, Will, beats good hitting. So I really like what you're saying in terms of anything can happen in baseball.
1: Well, we've seen that for years with the New York Yankees. They've had some darn good lineups, and we've seen Aaron Judge not deliver in the postseason because of the way they're built. The way they try to attack offensively is home run or bust, and when it's bust, it's bad and you don't win. That's why I like the Rays and the way that they're built is that they want to get on, they want to move runners over, they want to steal bags, they want to put pressure on you, and that's a way you can win in the postseason because you got to be able to win, to your point a little bit, multiple ways. You can't rely on one way to win it. Again, the Dodgers can do it with the best of them because if the 2-3-4 hitters are struggling, well, guess what? Their 7-8-9 hitters are better than probably your 5-6-7 hitters. They just have depth everywhere in case someone does falter.
0: J-E-T-S, Jets, Jets, Jets. That's next. 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

0: I'm Ed Bankin. There was plenty of wheeling and dealing in Major League Baseball on Sunday with the trade deadline approaching. As first reported by The Athletic and confirmed by ESPN, the Cubs are acquiring right-hander Kevin Gausman for the Blue Jays for a pair of minor league infielders. The Braves have picked up veteran pitcher Tyler Mahle from the Giants. Earlier, the Yankees acquired infielder Luis Garcia Jr. from the Nationals in exchange for four right-handed pitching prospects. The Rays bolstered their starting pitching, acquiring Freddy Peralta from the Mets in exchange for three minor leaguers. Meanwhile, baseball is still buzzing over the Tarek Skubal trade to the Dodgers Saturday night. ESPN's Doug Glanville wasn't surprised to see Skubal go to L.A.
1: As an analyst, I said for a long time that we can't be surprised if the Dodgers get Tarek Skubal. I mean, it's just the math of it, right? They have the resources. They have an incredible farm system. They have the leverage. And they're not pressed. This was sort of the one guy they would get. Otherwise, they didn't really feel like they needed to do a lot.
0: Skubal is scheduled to make his first start for the Dodgers on Tuesday at Wrigley Field against the Cubs. As for his new team, they suffered a sweep at the hands of the Boston Red Sox, falling tonight 8-4. The Red Sox now have six series sweeps since June 25th. In football news, Jadeveon Clowney is going back to the Texans. The pass rusher has agreed to a contract with Houston and confirmed the deal to the Houston Chronicle. In the WNBA, the Valkyries went to 19-9 to beat the Tempo 96-79. The Wings over the Sun 83-63. Earlier, the Lynx over the Fever 108-100. Living Miles at 28 as Minnesota went to 25-6 on the season.
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5: 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Donald Ware with you, and let's talk about the New York Jets. And to do so, we're joined right now, of course, by Rich Cimini, ESPN Jets reporter. And Rich, we appreciate the time. I want to start here. You're talking about the Jets coming off a 3-14 season. What sort of is the vibe, in the locker room in camp? I mean, are guys upbeat? Have they forgotten about the 3-14? It's a new season. What's kind of the vibe like in the locker room?
6: Yeah, very optimistic. They changed a lot of the locker room, so it's a lot of new players, especially on defense. So that always brings in a different energy. They brought in a lot of older veteran type guys like DeMario Davis and Minka Fitzpatrick, who are experienced, who've accomplished a lot in the league. And they also have a pretty different coaching staff, too. Obviously, Aaron Glenn is back, but they have a new OC and Frank Reich, and that's been a big change on offense. So, different people, different vibe. They're doing everything they can to forget about that. No one wants to remember last year. That was obviously a disaster.
7: Rich, Will Kunkel here. I got to talk to you about Frank Reich. Like, the last time we saw this dude in the NFL, to say it was a disaster would be friendly when he was with the Panthers. Fired midseason of his first season. I talked to an assistant coach that told me day one in Spartanburg, South Carolina, of training camp, they knew the season was going to be a disaster because it was so disorganized. There was no clear-cut direction with the team. Have you been able to talk to him about what he learned between his time with the Panthers when he went to Stanford and now he's back in the NFL and what this offense is going to do and why he think the Jets think he's going to have success?
6: Well, I think it's a fair question because clearly that did not go well in Carolina. This time he's in, and I don't think he would ever want to be a head coach again. He has said that, but he took this job because it's an offensive coordinator position. For a team that he played for many moons ago, it was like 30 years ago, and one of his teammates was Aaron Glenn. So they have a relationship that they've maintained over the years. So I think that's why he came out of his, I guess you would call it a semi-retirement. And I think just focusing on the offense will help Frank a lot. I think he's learned a lot by that experience. I think he's been re-energized. He's used that word to describe this

0: this new job. And he, you know, he's from New York. He's actually born in the New York area, lived here briefly. So it's a little bit of a homecoming for him. And I think he likes the players he has. I mean, they drafted some highly drafted players. So there's some real young talent on offense, especially Garrett Wilson and Breece Hall. I know he's excited to work with those guys. So Frank is like a lot of people on the Jets. They're trying to forget the history, you know, just like the Jets are trying to forget last year. Frank's trying to forget his last coaching job in the NFL.
1: Rich Samini, ESPN Jets reporter, joining us here on Game Night on ESPN Radio with Will Kunkel and Donald Ware. Rich, you mentioned DeMario Davis, some of the veteran guys, right? Like, so you've got, of course, David Bailey, the second overall pick for the Jets. What have you seen so far from him in camp?
0: Yeah, I have to say he's been one of the most impressive players in camp. He's had a couple of really good practices. You could just see the burst, that first step quickness that everybody was talking about before the draft. And look, you know, they're not in pads yet. Tomorrow will be the first day in pads. So it's basically an extended mini camp at this point. But you see the speed and the athletic ability. And so he will play a major, major role for the Jets. He's going to be out there from the first down and on, and he'll be a third down pass rusher as well. And he looks very impressive. I know the Jets are really happy with him.
2: I know you've said you've liked what you've seen from Geno Smith. I like the signing from the standpoint of that he's a veteran. He's seen a lot in the league. He kind of stabilizes that room. But there is a chance it doesn't exactly work with Geno. And behind him is Kate Klubnik. And I saw some of your reports saying not exactly great days for him. Is there confidence in that room or just a whole lot of skepticism and fingers crossed?
0: I think the latter, to be quite honest. I mean, Geno's had a good camp so far. He's 35. He still throws a good ball. He has a good arm. You know, he can make all the throws. But he is, let's face facts, he's coming off a bad year, you know, with the Raiders last year. He led the league in interceptions. The year before that, he wasn't great either. It was kind of a mediocre year with Seattle. So the Jets, look, you know, they didn't give up much to get him in the trade. They're only paying him $3 million. The Raiders are footing the rest of the bill. And so they're hoping maybe they could recapture something with Geno that he had a few years ago with Seattle. And Klubnik, he's a rookie. He's struggling a little bit. His, you know, things are moving pretty fast for him. He looks a little tentative. They're giving him a chance. And I think this is interesting. They're giving him a chance to be the number two quarterback. I don't really agree with that. I would go out and try to get a more experienced backup, you know, behind Geno, but they seem pretty intent on trying to make it work with Klubnik. Now, if he continues to struggle, obviously they're going to have to do something and go out and get someone. But right now, he's getting a lot of reps with the second team.
1: Rich Samini, ESPN Jets reporter, joining us here on Game Night on ESPN Radio. Rich, what's a realistic finish or realistic record for the Jets this season?
0: Yeah, I kind of have them like around 6 or 7 wins. The roster is better than last year, and I do think Geno, despite his recent struggles, is an upgrade over Justin Fields. I mean, let's be honest, Justin Fields was not a good player for the Jets last year, to be kind. And so they'll upgrade at quarterback, but they still have a lot of question marks, especially, you know, on offense. They have a lot of talent, but there's a lot of young players who, like Kenyon Sadiq and Omar Cooper Jr., those guys, they're going to be counting on those guys to play a lot of snaps in their rookies. So I think 6-11, you know, 7-10, that's probably where I fall right now. The question is that going to be good enough for Aaron Glenn to keep his job? And I don't have the answer to that right now. That'll be a close call. This team definitely has to show major improvement over last year for him to keep his job.
2: What I just heard was hit the over because Vegas has them at 5.5 wins this season. Where do they hang their hat, Rich? Like, what is this team? What's the identity of this team if they're going to reach 6 or 7 wins this year?
0: It's going to be running the football. They actually did that reasonably well last year. I know no one remembers that because of all the other bad things that happened, but they actually were, I think, a top 10 rushing offense. They do have a really good running back in Breece Hall. They have two really good backups in Braylon Allen and Isaiah Davis. And their offensive line returns 4 starters, and it's a pretty good line. So I think that will be their bread and butter. They're going to try to run the ball, play good defense, play good special teams. They were really good on special teams last year. So that's going to be the formula. It's not going to be Geno Smith dropping back and throwing 35 or 40 times a game. That's just not going to be the winning formula. It's going to be relying on the run game, shortening the game, and trying to play good defense.
1: 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We appreciate it, Rich.
0: Anytime. 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

0: 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Beginning Monday, our lineup is getting even bigger after starting your day with unsportsmanlike. Mike Golic and Mike Golic Jr. return to ESPN Radio with the Golics at 10 a.m. Eastern. Remember, we told you that Will worked with Mike and Mike back in the day. Then after the Rich Eisen show, it's Matt Jones and Myron Metcalf with Matt and Myron from 3 to 5 Eastern, followed by Freddie and Harry, Amber and Ian, and Game Night. It's a bigger lineup with great and more voices. 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Right now, you've got it tuned to Game Night on ESPN Radio and the ESPN app, SiriusXM Channel 80. 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Donald Ware with you. And Will, I want to get your thoughts on which team in the NFL or which teams do you think could surprise us this season?
1: I got three of them. So I'll say the Raiders, one, and I know people are going to start laughing, but 3-14, the bar is super low. A lot of new names on that offense, especially with Fernando Mendoza as their starting quarterback. I like the Tennessee Titans as well. They have a much better defense than people give them credit for. I like Robert Saleh as a head coach. Cam Ward, I like if he can get protected. And then I also like, I don't know that we can say the Cincinnati Bengals because they do have Joe Burrow, but the defense has been so bad that they've been irrelevant. And, of course, Joe Burrow can't stay healthy. But they got the weapons. They've got Joe Burrow. They bring in Dexter Lawrence. I like them as a sneaker. And then, finally, the Saints. In that AFC or NFC South is pretty weak, so I think they're going to stay at least relevant for a few more weeks. But Tyler Shough, that dude, they played winning football underneath him when he was their starting quarterback. They won four of their last five games last season. If they can pick up on that, that dude threw for over 300 yards, two of those games as well. I think they could be a sneaky pick in the NFC.
0: Yeah, I've got one team. And see, you know, I love this, Will. You and I are vibing tonight, okay? It's the Saints. I mean, for the reasons that you mentioned, the Saints, while they ended the season winning four of their last five ball games, including four in a row. Now, of course, they lost the last game of the season to the Falcons, but that was an emotional game for Raheem Morris and the Falcons in Atlanta. You mentioned Shough, 68% of his passes completed for close to 2,400 yards, 10 touchdowns, and six interceptions. You add, of course, from a running back position, you add ATN. Chris Olave. You know, the defense was ninth in terms of total defense in the NFL on last year. And Kellen Moore in his second season as a play caller. Because to your point, with Shough, he didn't start the season. Of course, he ended the season and played well towards the latter part of the season. They're going to have that rapport. And as you mentioned, the NFC South, I mean, it's really, to me, with the Panthers winning at 8-9. Think about the Panthers. It's going to depend on how Bryce Young plays. As Bryce Young goes, so do the Panthers. I'm not 100% sold on Bryce Young as of yet. So I think this is an opportunity, even though, you know, we'll see. We talked about Kevin Stefanski, what's going to happen there, Baker Mayfield in Tampa Bay. But I believe that this is a division that the Saints can take, and I think that the Saints will be the team that will surprise everybody this upcoming season.
1: The division's wide open. It's the only division in all of football last year where every single team had a negative point differential. None of them were very good. I don't know that any of them are going to take a major stride this season either. To your point, the quarterback situation on all the teams is not guaranteed going further. We don't know what the Panthers are going to do with Bryce Young. They picked up its fifth-year deal, but are not giving him a new deal. Baker Mayfield is going to be a free agent, it looks like, after the end of the season. Lord knows what's going to happen in Atlanta. Tyler Shuck's the only known right now, and it's in New Orleans. So I like that pick as well, but I'm curious on the Raiders and if they can stink that much less, because it's rare you see a team go 3-14 and only and not be able to improve at least a little bit. The problem for them is that they're in an extremely tough division in the AFC West.
0: Will mentioned one of his teams that he expects to surprise people in 2026, the Titans. And Taylor Zarzer, play-by-play voice of the Titans on Marty and McGee, said if Cam, meaning the quarterback, has protection, we will see a huge improvement in the team this year.
2: He's got some people to throw the ball to this season. That was a big problem last year. I think the big question for Cam is, are they going to protect him up front? The big question with the Titans is their offensive line. But I think that this guy, if he can be protected and stay upright, is going to have a huge jump in year two. He, if you watch that show Quarterback, he throws seeds. He never can get enough of this stuff. And when you work as hard as someone like Cam does, it pays off.
1: Can we say the Chargers also at this point, even though they won 11 games last season, because they seemingly flame out every single time they get to the playoffs? They didn't even make the playoffs last year, I don't believe. No, they did. They made the playoffs and lost in the first round to the Patriots. They get both their tackles back, Rashawn Slater and Joe Alt. If they're able to stay healthy up front, I mean, they can finally take that jump that a lot of us think that Justin Herbert and Jim Harbaugh can do together.
0: Let's get to some interesting sound. The Miami Dolphins. I'm interested in this. Marcel Louis Jacques, ESPN NFL Nation Dolphins reporter on game night, said the Dolphins have more talent than people give them credit for.
3: It's incredible. The conversation and the narratives I see about this team. Oh, this is a JV roster. This is the worst NFL team I've ever seen. This isn't even the worst Dolphins team of the past 10 years. Like, it's like we forgot 2019 when they were quite literally pulling guys off the street on Tuesday and starting them on Sunday. This is not that team. There's legit star power on this team. Jordan Brooks led the NFL in tackles. He was an all-pro last year. Aaron Brewer just signed that three-year, $52 million extension. He's a second-team all-pro. Devon Achane might be the best home run hitting running back in the league outside of Jahmyr Gibbs. Like, there is talent on this squad.
1: I mean, I'm not buying it. We saw it last year. They were horrible. I don't know that Malik Willis is going to be the answer. I think he's a great kid from some of the interviews that you see from him. But there's a lot of question marks on the Miami Dolphins. Jeff Hafley coming in, first-time head coach. Who knows what this Dolphins team is going to be? But when you look at the salaries and the roster, they don't have, I don't think, the star power that he was just talking about.
0: Yeah, not necessarily. Yeah, no, I would agree with you. Now, he made some good points about some of the players, but not as a collective. And to your point, you will see what happens with Malik Willis. And, of course, Will, one of the other teams that you mentioned, the Bengals, and I know what you were saying in terms of, well, is it really fair to put the Bengals in that category? But head coach Zach Taylor on NFL Live said there's tons of excitement in Cincinnati around this year's team.
4: Well, just talking about the city, so much excitement. You know, I felt it really all spring. I was at a soccer game after we traded for Dexter Lawrence the next day, and you could feel the genuine excitement for the season. I was around all summer, people come up to me. So it's fun. That's why you want to be in a place like Cincinnati, where their passion is there. They live and die with the football team. And so we understand that responsibility we have to our fans. And then the excitement in the building, in the locker room, the whole building. Personnel, ownership, they've given us everything we need to succeed, and now we just got to go do it.
1: The Bengals are one of those few teams in the NFL where they have one side of the ball truly really well figured out, and the other side of the ball is a mess. So if the defense can be just that much better, it makes them just that much better. We talked to DJ Bieniemy, ESPN Texans reporter, earlier in the show, Donald, and he said the same thing, but vice versa. If CJ Stroud and the offense can be just that much better, they too can make it a run at the Super Bowl. So I like the excitement around the Bengals because they got the offense figured out. They have one of the best quarterbacks in the NFL. The question is are you going to give up 42 a game? If you're giving up 40-plus a game, you're just not going to win much because you got to score 43 a game.
0: You know, to win that division, I'm going back to the Ravens. The Ravens were my pick a couple of years ago. As I mentioned earlier, Buffalo was my pick last year. I'm going back to the Ravens. I think Lamar Jackson's going to have a phenomenal season. He's got Mentor as the head coach. He's got a good receiving core, obviously, when you look at Derrick Henry. But my question to you, because you mentioned the Bengals, do you think the Bengals win that AFC North?
5: Man, I think that AFC North belongs to the Ravens. I think they still have the best roster. I think it's just time ran out on John Harbaugh, and he now has to move on. Like, you know, people keep talking about the Giants and what he's going to do there. Let's not act like he didn't have a significantly better roster in Baltimore. I know there were a lot of injuries. There were a lot of injuries, but that Ravens team is the best team in that division if they can stay healthy.
0: Yeah, no doubt about it. I don't really see that the Steelers are going to be making any noise. The Browns probably not going to be making any noise either. So we'll see. But to your point, I think we'll see the Bengals back in the playoffs this year, and then anything can happen in the playoffs. Will, you know, making your debut on ESPN Radio, man, this has been a lot of fun.
5: Man, this has been a blessing. Thank you. We're the roses. This has been awesome, brother. I appreciate you having me on and teeing me up and making me sound less bad.
0: No. You were good, man. We had good topics of conversation on the night, man. And I know you're looking forward to your next time. And so we'll look. Hopefully, we'll get to do this again one day.
5: Will. Hell yeah, I can't wait, man. I hope we get to. And Cam, you're the man. I appreciate you and setting me up and let me get prepared properly too, brother.
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20: We get all the reaction to the newest star in Hollywood.
21: They're covering all contingencies. Yes, they believe that Shohei Ohtani and Blake Snell and Tyler Glasnow will be healthy enough to pitch in October, but now they have the ultimate safety net in baseball.
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22: I don't get the sense that Aaron wants to come just be like a third down guy or is there to go get sacks. 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
20: Red Sox go for the sweep in L.A.
23: Going the other way, and it's through into left for a hit. Yoshida rounding third. Rafaela racing home. Stopping at second is Abreu. And a two-out RBI single. Punched the other way by Yoshida.
20: Plus, another day of action in the W.
24: Shepard will push. Also a terrific passing big. Fudd. One of the best in the league from downtown. Hits her first attempt from deep.
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25: 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That's on the way. But speaking of trades, April, May, June, now July behind us. All-Star break for Major League Baseball well in the rearview mirror. And now we've had the final games prior to baseball's trade deadline. The deadline coming up Monday, 6 o'clock Eastern time in the afternoon. Astros sitting atop the AL West riding a 6-game win streak. Braves top the NL East with a 5-game win streak. Also riding a 5-game win streak, the Boston Red Sox, who are coming off a weekend sweep in L.A.
23: Sheehan kicks the 1-1. Swinging a ball, drilled to left. Going back on it is Hernandez. He watches it fly. Into the left field bleachers. Rafaela homers again. Tie game in L.A. is Sidan Rafaela's 15th of the year. First pitch drilled out toward right center and deep. Abreu goes back to back with Rafaela. Boston reclaims the lead. 4-3 Red Sox. Sheehan winds the 2-1 pitch. Swing and a ball hit well to right toward the line. Hooking. Gone. Home run. Third solo shot for the Red Sox in the third. Fifth for Yoshida. And it's 5-3 Red Sox.
25: Red Sox with three homers in the third inning. Jaron Duran would add another solo shot in the sixth. Then they took advantage of a miscue to add some insurance in the eighth.
23: It's 2-2. Outside, popped off the glove. Alfonso can't find it, and trotting in and scoring is Monasterio. 8-4 Red Sox. Another gift for Boston. Pass ball that time charged to Eliezer Alfonso.
25: Boston up 8-4 with that run in the eighth and an inning later.
23: The pitch. Pies swing and a miss. Struck him out, 97, and the Red Sox have swept the Dodgers, and Boston continues their winning ways.
26: I'll tell you, the Red Sox are just, you know, they're just at another level right now, and there's no question that they have found something.
25: Roxy Bernstein and Doug Glanville calling the game Sunday night here on ESPN Radio. 8-4 win for the Red Sox. Four homers, their most in a game since a year ago, July 30th, 2025, when they hit four homers in a win at Minnesota. 15 wins in the last 16 road games for the first time since 1939. That was Ted Williams' first season. Red Sox on a roll. They've won their last five overall, five games out now in the division. They hold the second wild card spot in the American League. Trade deadline Monday afternoon. Do they make a move? ESPN Major League Baseball insider Jeff Passan.
27: They don't need to
0: Okay.
1: I think they want to, though. And I think Boston wants to capitalize on this run that they're on right now and reward the players, really, for all that they've done in getting them out of the depths of the American League East and into a playoff position and the top targets that they could have. C.J. Abrams is clearly the best hitter on the market right now. I don't think he's particularly likely to move, but the Miami Marlins have been very busy talking about buying a little, talking about selling, and Otto Lopez as well as Liam Hicks are two guys who would fit very well for the Red Sox.
2: Red Sox sweeping the Dodgers in L.A. this weekend. Sixth road series sweep this season, breaking a tie with the Yankees for the most in baseball. The Dodgers, meanwhile, swept for the second time this season. Speaking of the Dodgers, SportsCenter All Night, ESPN Radio.
3: Tarek Skubal is reportedly heading west, according to ESPN's Jeff Passan.
4: I'm excited to be a Dodger. You know, I'm excited to get down there and, you know, chase three championships in a row.
5: They already were strong favorites to win the World Series. They will now be overwhelming favorites.
2: Trade deadline, 6 o'clock Eastern time Monday. The biggest shoe dropping this weekend with the Dodgers, picking up Tarek Skubal from the Tigers. For Skubal, heading to a contender for sure, but still bittersweet to leave Detroit.
4: You know, the goal was always to win a World Series, you know, for the city, for the organization. That took a chance on me, so, yeah, it's tough. You know, I love all those guys in there. They're some of my best friends, you know, and, yeah, it'll be tough for sure.
6: As much as I've been wondering if this is going to happen, I don't think you're ever really prepared to answer the massive question like that. You know, obviously it's been incredible. I mean, I've watched this guy, you know, rise to the top of the sport, and he's carried us a lot. And so I'll forever be grateful that our paths crossed and the things that he did for this organization.
2: Tigers manager A.J. Hinch. ESPN analyst Doug Glanville in L.A. this weekend for us. He was on the call for the Dodgers-Red Sox series. Says Skubal landing in L.A., not a huge stunner for him.
27: As an analyst, I said for a long time that we can't be surprised if the Dodgers get Tarek Skubal. I mean, it's just the math of it, right? They have the resources. They have an incredible farm system. They have the leverage. And they're not pressed. This was sort of the one guy they would get. Otherwise, they didn't really feel like they needed to do a lot. So it seemed like they would be, you know, all in by Dodger standards. And then it was up to other teams to match that or beat it. So that sort of, you know, checked. It was more of the fan in me is sort of like, yeah, well, the Brewers or the Braves or these other teams that are really good, what would they do with a Tarek Skubal? They'd do a lot. You know, they get a bona fide ace. And they'd be able to put up, you know, whether it's Mizorowski and Skubal or Chris Sale and Skubal or whatever combo, a 1-2 punch to go up against the Dodgers. And all of a sudden now, you know, you have a chance to knock them out much more likely. So, you know, so a lot of markets, I'm sure, are out there like, well, you know, what do we need to do? I think the good news is there's a lot of really good pitchers still out there in the next 24 hours or less. And there's no question that they can, you know, they can get some really good pitchers out there that can make a difference.
2: Dodgers had the capital to pull off the deal this weekend prior to the deadline, feeling a bit like the rich get richer scenario.
28: Here I am today. I was out last night. This is the first thing I see on my phone, and I'm like, night ruined because Tarek Skubal is going to the Dodgers. And I just hate it for baseball because this is the expected outcome of a team that's running laps around everybody else. And the way that they're spending is just unfair. I hate it.
2: That's the reaction from our Courtney Cronin earlier here on ESPN Radio. As for the reaction around Major League Baseball, ESPN analyst Buster Olney.
29: Well, it certainly is going to be held up by the owners as, see, look, the Dodgers get everybody. You know, they are back-to-back champions, and they're the team that walks away with Tarek Skubal. But I do think that part of the conversation, first off, I think it's for the owners, it's probably the reason why they're going for salary cap. might be more about cost certainty than it is about competitive balance. But on top of that, I think that whole conversation does obscure the fact that the Dodgers have been so great at player development. That's a major reason why they're in this position. Sure, they spend a lot of money. They've done the deferred contracts, but they also have done an incredible job at developing players so that when a deal like this goes down, and they've done a number of these sort of deals, they can trade prospects without blinking in a way that other franchises can't.
0: Plenty of fans who are upset about the destination, but also the price for the Tigers. Zaire Hope, right-hander River Ryan, two prospects in particular that are really well thought of, but not the cream of the crop in the Dodger system. Should the Tigers have gotten more Buster or at least waited in your mind?
29: No, I think when you measure this against deals that are made for rentals, you know, guys who are headed into free agency in a couple of months, I think that the Tigers did really well. I think that, you know, some of the criticism of the Tigers is based on the fact that, you know, they think of Tarek Skubal as if he's going to be under team control going forward. He wasn't. I think the Tigers did absolutely fine. One of the questions that I have for the Tigers is, man, you know, they're playing at a 98-win pace since June 1st. Is it that easy just to give up your opportunity to win, especially in a really mediocre American League?
2: Also on Sunday, the Cubs acquiring right-hander Kevin Gausman from the Blue Jays for a pair of minor leaguers. The 35-year-old providing the Cubs a playoff-caliber starter. Impending free agent, 5-10 with an ERA over 4.25, 127 strikeouts this season. He's in the last year of a five-year, $110 million deal, during which he was the fourth-best pitcher in baseball over that span. Yankees acquiring infielder Luis Garcia Jr. from the Nationals in exchange for four right-handed pitchers. New York picking up some offense as it heads into August without Aaron Judge, Cody Bellinger, Giancarlo Stanton. ESPN analyst Doug Glanville.
27: I mean, I love that move. I got to see the Nationals not long ago, and they have an incredible offense, and they're breaking it up. But when Meade went to Boston, Garcia, these guys were absolutely raking everybody in that lineup. They can run. So they can afford to, you know, get some more pitching. So Garcia gives them a chance to acquire some young talent. Garcia was also just mashing right now. I mean, you know, I think at a game the other day, it was like home run, triple, double. This guy can flat out hit. And yeah, my only concern is, you know, will they use him enough? You know, because this guy, you know, you have Bryce, you have Goldschmidt. You know, that's already a very successful platoon. So you got to rotate a DH spot. Then what happens, you know, Judge comes back and Stanton and all that. But Garcia is a guy who needs to be in the lineup. Because even when he wasn't even playing every single day, he was an RBI machine. And this guy puts up some serious power numbers.
2: Garcia is 26 years old, leads the National League in slugging percentage. He's hitting .283 with a career-high 23 homers in 104 games this season. Ben Rice, MVP candidate, the only other active player on the Yankees roster with better outputs in those categories. Giants, sellers at the deadline, sending veteran starter Tyler Mahle to the Braves. He had an ERA of .218 in 16 starts a year ago. This season, 18 starts, that ERA is up over 5. As for the Braves on Sunday, they put their four-game win streak on the line at home against Washington.
7: Mike Yastrzemski leading off of the Braves. And Yaz hits one well, deep right center field, flying back at the wall and out of here. He just made them pay with that big swing that went into the bullpen. And the Braves on the board, 1-0 in the third inning. 3-2 to Yastrzemski. And he hits a high fly ball to deep center. Cruz going to go back, squares up to it at the warning track, makes the catch. This will mean a run. Trotting home, Dubon, 4-2 Braves in the seventh on the sack fly by Yaz, who has two RBIs today.
2: 680 the Fan. Braves go on to a 4-2 win over the Nationals. Fifth straight win. Now their second longest win streak this season. Braves' sixth straight home win, longest home win streak since winning seven straight in August of 2023. It's their first four-game sweep of the season and their first since last September against the Nationals. Braves doubling up the Nationals on Sunday, 4-2. Fourth time the Nationals have been swept this season. Braves, Red Sox, five-game win streaks here at the beginning of August. They're tied for the second longest active win streak. The longest Well, that currently belongs to Houston.
8: Here's Pena, and he rips one down the left field line. It's way back, and it is gone. Pena stays sizzling hot with a two-run homer, and the Astros extend their lead to 3-0.
9: The first pitch is ripped past Berger inside the right field line, a base knock. Smith scores. Allen is right behind him. It's a two-run double for Yordan Alvarez and a 7-3 Houston lead.
2: 105-3 the fan. Astros with a 7-3 victory over those Rangers. Houston's sixth consecutive win, their longest win streak since August of 2024. They're 11-1 in their past dozen games. They've gone from four games back to 2.5 games out in front in the American League West. SportsCenter All Night, ESPN Radio. In Seattle, Mariners, Twins. That came down to the final at-bat.
10: The 1-2 on the way to Colt. Here she comes. Swing and a line drive, base in right field. Here comes Fairchild on the score. Walk-off winner for the second day in a row. Colt Emerson with a screaming line drive, base hit down the right field line. Walk it off. Mariners win it 7-6 over the Twins this afternoon.
2: Seattle Sports, 7:10 a.m. Colt Emerson, the walk-off single, first career walk-off hit. Seattle's ninth walk-off win this season, tied for second most in Major League Baseball, tied with the White Sox. Cubs lead Major League Baseball with 10. Mariners with back-to-back walk-off wins for the second time this season. Mariners winning in the last at-bat in the ninth. Phillies and Orioles didn't quite make it that far.
11: 1-2 count here, and the pitch. This ball's hit pretty high, pretty far to right field. And guess what, folks? That ball is gone. Bryce Harper all over the 1-2 pitch from Walker, and that now is the seven-game hitting streak for him. And that's Harper's 23rd home run of the season. The Phillies jump up 5-0.
8: Four-homer game. The pitch swung on, lined hard to left, and Kowser over makes the catch, tagging at third and coming home to score is Crawford, and it's a sacrifice fly for Schwarber, and it's now 8-0 Phillies.
2: And that would be in the sixth inning. Sports Radio 94 WIP. There was rain, though, and that would be the end of it. Phillies with the 8-0 win. Game shortened to 6 for Baltimore. Back-to-back games being shut out. First time that's happened this season. Sunday, key day in the W. That's next. 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
2: 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Baseball, the Astros have won their last six. Braves, Red Sox, five-game win streaks here at the start of August. WNBA, it's a double-digit win streak for Minnesota.
36: Coming on, a minute to go. Miles through the lane.
2: You saw it on ABC. Lynx, a 108-100 win over the Fever for their 10th consecutive win, longest active streak in the WNBA. Minnesota's longest streak within a season since 2016. They're the first team this season to win 10 straight. Lynx, last three games have been in triple digits. Three straight 100-point games. That sets a franchise record. Olivia Miles with 28 points in the win. Nafis Collier, 18 points, 8 rebounds, 7 assists. Fever, meanwhile, have their five-game win streak come to an end. Had been tied for their longest since Caitlin Clark joined the team in 2024. She had 19 points, 10 assists in the loss, 25th career 10-assist game. As for the Wings and Sun,
37: Shepard will push. Also a terrific passing big. Fudd, one of the best in the league from downtown, hits her first attempt from deep. So tight and compact with her shooting fundamentals, starting with her footwork. Fudd with four triples now, 4 of 5. Shepard, count it. And a free throw coming. Really nice job going single side, ball screen action.
2: ESPN with the call as the Wings win it by 20 over the Sun, 83-63. Dallas now 19-11 this season, matching their win total from the previous two seasons combined. It's their fourth 20-point win this season. First home win against Connecticut since 2023. The Valkyries in Toronto.
37: Golden State up at 25. Toronto with 8. Look out, Salon on the sidestep, and that is good. Salon, just like she did back in Toronto, red hot to 15-3 run, and Draymond is loving it.
2: TSN with the call. Valkyries, a 96-79 win over the Tempo. Their 12th double-digit win this season, tied for the most in the WNBA. Valkyries, four players with at least 15 points, handing Toronto its sixth consecutive loss, longest losing streak this season for them. Sparks snapping a season-long six-game losing streak. They beat the Fire by five, 106-101 for the Fire. That's five straight losses. They are 5-15 since the start of June, after winning six of their first 10 to start the season. Speaking of the Sparks, they've traded five-time All-Star Kelsey Plum to the Phoenix Mercury. The side's completing the deal this weekend ahead of Sunday afternoon's deadline. Plum, two-time WNBA champion, out since June 21st because of a lower left leg injury, but expected to return. ESPN's Holly Rowe.
0: The LA Sparks got a great deal for Kelsey Plum. They got a first-round draft pick. A lot of people realize that the Sparks had given away some of their draft, you know, dynamic. They'd given away too many draft picks, and they need those picks back. And so this is a good trade for the LA Sparks. And I do think Kelsey Plum will fit well in Phoenix. We saw Kelsey and Kalia Copper play well together in the Paris Olympics. They were often on the court at the same time, and I thought they were a duo that really worked well together, including Alyssa Thomas on that team. So this is something we've kind of seen proof of concept before.
2: ESPN analyst Monica McNutt, Andrea Carter, Chinee Ogumike.
1: I told y'all that the saxophones were getting a bit louder in Los Angeles, but let's break this down, because anytime a player hints, a player that has an expiring deal hints that they may not stay, it puts you in a position where you have to make a trade to get some value back. Because what have we seen? We have seen Candace Parker, Chelsea Gray, NECA, my sister, walk in free agency, and the Sparks got nothing back. And so now you have a player that was number two in scoring when she played, and there is value there. And what is the value you get back? And I think a lot of people are like, oh, like, okay, interesting. A point guard for the future in Akoa Makani, a 2027 first round pick in the potential Juju Watkins, Madison Booker,
7: Hannah Hidalgo
1: draft. So that's how I sort of see it shaking. The position of the deal made a move, and then as a result, the Sparks are now fully in a 2.0 rebuild.
7: Right. Mode. And I'm glad you said that, because I've seen some reaction to this, Strea, being they let her go for nothing. She is on an expiring contract. We have to keep that in mind here.
8: They would have actually gotten nothing.
7: Exactly.
8: They would have literally gotten nothing. Yep. So what they let her go for is more than her potentially, like you said, walking for free, like we have seen other superstars do. So something is better than nothing. And when you talk about a potential lottery pick, now they have two potential lottery picks in this next year's draft. That's going to boost this rebuild that they're committing to.
7: How about the Mercury side of all of this, Monty?
9: So at first I was like, okay. Yeah. But then I actually thought back to Kelsey Plum's, not personal best years, but her team best performances. And she's accustomed to playing alongside stars when you look at who she was alongside in Las Vegas. Jackie Young, Asia Wilson, Chelsea Gray come to mind immediately. And so while Phoenix, I'll admit, I've been a little disappointed with them this season because I thought that they had more talent than their record indicates. I don't know that this is going to push them into real contention, but I do think if big changes don't get made, they could make this work.
2: Both the Sparks and the Phoenix Mercury currently outside the playoff picture. Sparks at 11-17. They make the move with the Mercury. Phoenix 11-19. Kelsey Plum joining the Mercury. They play Monday at the Chicago Sky. Things are changing up in Green Bay. What's it all mean? That's next. Sports Center All Night. It's ESPN Radio.
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0: him out, 97, and the Red Sox have swept the Dodgers, and Boston continues their winning ways.
1: I'll tell you, the Red Sox are just, you know, they're just at another level right now, and there's no question that they have found something.
2: And Red Sox doubling up the Dodgers, 8-4 with the win on Sunday Night Baseball. Four homers, 15 wins in their last 16 road games. They haven't done that since Ted Williams was a rookie. As for Sunday Night Baseball, you heard it, of course, here on ESPN Radio. Roxy Bernstein and Doug Glanville had the call for us. Back to L.A. we go. Roxy?
0: All right, Jay. Another day, another win for the Boston Red Sox. Five straight wins. They sweep the Dodgers in L.A. They are 23-3 in their last 26 games, and they are just a machine that is motoring down the tracks.
1: Yeah, the chance to do the series where they swept the Yankees at Fenway and those final two games. And the thing about it is Chad Tracy, their manager, was saying if we can just get the offense going with some consistency, we can go on one of those runs, get the streak going, because they were winning two and losing one and, you know, hot and cold. Their pitching had always been stable, and it's continuing that. So he trusted that they could prevent runs. They just weren't scoring. And that has gone away. Four home runs tonight, but they found ways to manufacture runs. They're aggressive on the bases. They don't make a lot of mistakes. And they got the pitching to put up some zeros. And, you know, you have a young guy like Jake Bennett out there who is able to, you know, take a beating one inning and then put up a bunch of zeros, allowing the bats to come around and capture the lead and hold it. So a lot of pieces are working well from a lot of different experience levels.
0: A remarkable turnaround. Four homers, as you alluded to, for the Red Sox in this one. Sedan Rafaela, Willier Abreu, Masataka Yoshida, and Jaron Duran all homering. Now, all was not lost for the Dodgers this weekend. They did pick up Tarek Skubal, who will make his Dodgers debut Tuesday at Wrigley Field against the Cubs.
1: Yeah, it's sort of like, you know, Christmas getting 3,000 presents and then going and, you know, losing at a video game. You're okay, because you got the prize, and the prize was Tarek Skubal, and this is two-time in a row Cy Young Award winner, you know, all-star, a game changer, and one of the bona fide aces in the game. And he goes to a team that's already loaded with pitching, especially once those guys get healthy. So the Dodgers are feeling really good about their chances that just went up. And, you know, they went for it, and they won the best prize of this trade deadline.
0: Once again, our final score, 8-4, the Red Sox finish off a sweep of the L.A. Dodgers. For Doug Glanville, I'm Roxy Bernstein, right here in your home for Sunday Night Baseball, ESPN Radio, and the ESPN app, as we go back to Jay Reynolds in the studio.
2: All right, Roxy, Dodgers are swept for the second time this season, but as you mentioned, they pull off the big trade of the weekend ahead of Monday's deadline. They're the ones who get Tarek Skubal. A lot of exasperated shaking of heads for some onlookers, as Doug Glanville kind of mentioned. As for the baseball reaction, ESPN insider Jeff Passan.
3: It's interesting, Jay, because you look at what the public reaction is, and it's like, was that enough? Industry reaction is a little bit higher here, and a lot of this banks on River Ryan's health. He is 28 years old and still a prospect, which is not something you typically see, but he transitioned from a position player to a pitcher late in his career and has had a lot of injuries. The stuff is undeniable, and when you put him in a rotation that also has Troy Melton and Jackson Jobe, suddenly we're talking about three guys who have fastballs tickling 100 miles per hour. We're looking at a rotation that could be young and dynamic like Pittsburgh. We're looking at an outfield that has Max Clark, who just debuted in center field, Riley Green in left field. You stick Zaire Hope in right field, Kevin McGonigal at shortstop, Dylan Dingler at catcher. The Detroit Tigers could be very good very soon, Jay, and I think that's what this trade gives them. It gives them a path toward being back toward the top of the American League Central.
2: Tarek Skubal, that trade now in the rearview mirror. As for what we can expect as we go through the day on Monday?
3: Luis Arraez has to, Mike, because he is a free agent at the end of this season, and if the San Francisco Giants do not cash in on him, they're just going to leave all kinds of value on the table. And look, the suitors at this point, Philadelphia Phillies, Tampa Bay Rays, there's not a whole lot out there, even though Arraez is at the top of the National League in batting average right now. The profile just doesn't have a lot of need at that position. I'll tell you where there is a lot of need, relief pitching. Yeah. And that's where Luke Weaver right now is the best available.

0: arm on the market. He's got signed for another year. 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Pittsburgh wants help. Frankly, everyone wants
1: bullpen help.
0: And if they want the best arm that could be available, Adrian Morejon. There was a lot of talk about Mason Miller going from San Diego. That's not likely to happen, but there was more feeling tonight that Adrian Morejon, who's also a free agent after the season, is going to move as well. One of the big questions in baseball right now, are any of the Los Angeles Angels' controllable players going to move? That Zach Neto, Jose Soriano, and of course Reed Detmers, who's had a breakout season this year. Teams have had a lot of trouble finding a match with the Angels to this point. Will the prices come down on those guys?
2: Yeah.
0: It's not clear right now, but Adley Rutschman finally. Catchers have been very in demand. The Yankees have been looking for one. The Red Sox have been looking for one. The Rays, even the Pirates have dabbled in here. And while Adley Rutschman's on the injured list right now, he's still one of those guys who, just because of his leadership, because of his switch hitting, because of everything he brings to the team, is going to be tough to pry away from Baltimore and would cost a lot, but could be on the move.
3: Baseball's trade deadline coming up Monday afternoon, 6 o'clock. Eastern time right now, SportsCenter all night, ESPN Radio. Tigers sending Tarik Skubal to L.A. this weekend. Sunday, Tigers facing the Athletics.
4: The pitch. Swung on, hammer to left. This ball's going to touch down. One hop the wall. Torres is in. Here comes Dingler. McGonagall goes to third, heading towards second and sliding in safely as Eduardo Valencia. Two-run double for Eduardo, his second of the day, and it is 8-0 Tigers in the eighth inning.
3: 97-1, the ticket. Tigers go on to an 11-0 win over the Athletics. Third game this season, scoring double-digit runs while shutting out their opponent. 11-0 win. Their largest in a road shutout since a 13-0 win at Arizona in 2024. Yankees and Cubs playing a little tighter game. Yankees with Gerrit Cole on the mound.
5: Did he go? Yes, he did. Bregman down on strikes on the high four-seamer.
6: Just an outstanding sequence here. He goes up to try to get him to swing under the four-seamer. Bregman does not strike out a lot. He does not chase a lot. But that high fastball too often looks too good to hitters, and that's where you get him to chase.
3: Gerrit Cole with five strikeouts in 5 2/3 innings. Gave up four hits and an earned run. Got some offensive support as well.
5: Driven deep to left center field. On the run, PCA looking up. See ya. A long home run for Caballero. And it is 2-0 Yanks.
3: His 11th home run. That one came in the third inning. Yankees win it by that 2-1 count. They finished their 10-game road trip at 6-4. Five of the 10 games on the road trip were decided by one run. Yankees also acquiring infielder Luis Garcia Jr. from the Nationals in exchange for four right-handed pitchers. ESPN analyst Buster Olney.
7: Yeah, the Yankees have still have work to do after adding Garcia. You know, their preference was, I think a month ago, was, yeah, we need to add a right-handed hitter. Well, there just haven't been that many available of any quality. So they get a left-handed hitting Luis Garcia in what has been an excellent year for him. 23 home runs, an adjusted OPS plus of 136.
3: And they get a decent outing from Gerrit Cole on Sunday as well. SportsCenter all night, ESPN Radio. Guardians getting a decent outing from Gavin Williams, 5 2/3, 10 strikeouts as he gets win number 11. Guardians backing him with offense.
4: Now the pitch, and it's drilled to deep center field. Tawa on the run, track, long, gone! Patrick Bailey hits number 6. He's hit 5 of his 6 home runs left-handed to dead center. Patrick Bailey with a 417-foot home run.
3: Tom Hamilton, WTAM, 1100. Guardians, a 5-0 shutout of Arizona, which managed just 2 hits, tying their fewest in a game this season. Angels shut out the Brewers 3-0. Brewers shut out for the 6th time this season. Angels snapping a 5-game losing streak. Rockies, an 8-1 win over Kansas City. 18th time this season they've scored at least 5 runs in an inning. They scored 6 in the 6th inning en route to the 8-1 win. As for the Reds and Pirates,
4: the 1-2. Strike 3 called. Froze him over the inside corner at 99. Chase Burns strikes out the side in the 6th.
3: 9 strikeouts in those 6 innings as the Reds go on to a 10-2 win over the Pirates. 700 WLW. Pirates losing by 8, and they lose their manager, Don Kelly, who was tossed.
1: I just thought that we were unnecessarily putting the players at risk with what was going on out on the field. I mean, the field took a lot yesterday, took a lot today, and I just was confused as to why we didn't pull the tarp in that situation to try to keep the water off the field.
2: What were you told throughout it?
1: That it was supposed to stop raining, and it just didn't stop raining and kept on going, and felt like, you know, we're battling, man. We're fighting, and we've dealt with a lot of injuries, especially on the position player side, and just, you know, in that moment, just didn't feel like it was worth the risk of having, especially a guy like Spence, just coming off the IL, you know, in the box, it was wet. The field, you could see the puddles, and to pull, you know, their guys off the field in the middle of an at-bat, in the middle of an inning, I was frustrated by it.
8: So was that your argument, that they should put the tarp on?
1: I thought so. I thought we should have put the tarp on prior to that, which sucks for both teams. Like, we lost Murdoch there, too. He would have kept on going, you know, and just didn't think that we can't sustain any more injuries.
3: And Don Kelly didn't see the end of the game either. 10-2 loss to the Reds. SportsCenter all night, ESPN Radio, NFL. Jadeveon Clowney returning to Houston, the team that selected him at the top of the 2014 draft, confirmed the report from the NFL Network this weekend that he'd agreed to a contract with the Texans. The 33-year-old visited the Browns last week, prompting their general manager to tell reporters he was hopeful that the team could strike a deal, but he's headed to Houston. The Packers right tackle, formerly known as Zach Tom, revealing Sunday that he's got a name change. He's now Zach Bako Biwole. Said it's a nod to his Nigerian ancestry and wants a name that represented his heritage. Fifth-year pro from Baton Rouge had his new last name on the back of his number 50 jersey at practice on Sunday. As for the Packers' offense, that's seeing a little change this year. ESPN Packers reporter Rob Domofsky.
9: It'll be interesting to see if they sort of open the offense up a little bit more. This has been, you know, Matt LaFleur has been a very run-heavy play caller, and, you know, a lot of people want him to let Jordan Love cook a little bit more. And it'll be interesting to see if they do that. You know, they've really changed their philosophy sort of on receivers. I mean, last year we got 6 guys that could be the guy, and, you know, now they've sort of streamlined it to where there's a pretty clear-cut top three in Christian Watson, Jaden Reed, and Matthew Golden, and, you know, we'll see if that, you know, sort of works into how Matt LaFleur maybe changes his play calling a little bit, and obviously you throw Tucker Kraft, their tight end, in there, and you've got a pretty clear order of these are the guys that need to get the football. They traded Dontavian Wicks to the Eagles. They let Romeo Doubs go in free agency. So, you know, there's some thinking that it might be a little bit easier for Jordan Love, rather than trying to have to keep a bunch of guys happy while also Matt LaFleur, you know, running the ball all the time.
10: You mentioned Tucker Kraft, Rob, and he's coming off the ACL injury. He's also due for a contract extension. Came off PUP this week. Didn't fully practice, but was doing individual drills. Were you surprised he even did individual drills before the contract was done?
9: Yeah, a little bit, Gabe. It's a thing where, okay, do you, as a player coming off an injury, do you say, well, I'm not going to practice until I get a deal? Or does the team say, well, we need to see you practice until we'll give you a deal? You know, it's you know, a little bit of give and take on both sides. First of all, he came back earlier. Now, it's very limited stuff in practice, but he came back earlier than I think anybody expected. Now, we'll see how long it is before he does, you know, 11-on-11 contact stuff. Probably will be a couple of weeks at least.
10: And it's not the only major ACL that the Packers are dealing with. Micah Parsons working his way back. He's still on PUP. What's the Packers' plan to try to bridge the gap between the start of the season and whenever Micah Parsons becomes available?
9: Yeah, they have some, you know, some serious questions about, you know, who's going to be able to rush the passer. Because, as you know, they traded Rashawn Gary. They let Kingsley Enagbare leave in free agency. You know, a lot of people forget that they spent a very, very high draft pick a couple of years ago. One of the picks they got was moving up in the first round to get the Jets pick at 13 and taking a pass rusher, Lucas Van Ness, who really has been fairly quiet, you know, for his first three NFL seasons. And Micah Parsons, if you listen to him, he keeps talking up Van Ness like he's going to be the next big thing. Well, it's time to see it. You know, they picked up his fifth-year option on his rookie contract, and you know, he's in their plans. But he needs to A, stay healthy, and B, you know, probably be the guy who leads this pass rush. They drafted a guy named Denai Dennis Sutton out of Penn State. And then they've got a couple of guys who have been around here for a while in sort of secondary complementary roles. They also have a new defensive coordinator, Jonathan Gannon. It's up to him to kind of cook up some schemes. They've changed basically from a 4-3 to a 3-4 front. So, you know, it's going to have to get creative, and there's going to be have to be some guys that contribute and help this defense until Micah's back.
3: Fingers crossed, and everybody, all hands on deck until that point. August seems to be homecoming month here. That's next. SportsCenter All Night continues. It's ESPN Radio.
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3: 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Got to be honest. It's been a minute since I've been teammates with a Golic. Either of them. But as you may know, Mike Golic, senior and junior, are back here at ESPN Radio together, no less.
0: I never thought the opportunity would come again once I left there in 2020. But got a call when the midday show opened up. We had a couple of other opportunities, but ESPN was always the best one. It's, you know, it's where my post football career started. So I get to come home again. I guess the old has become new again.
5: And really, the iteration of Mike and Mike is with your son, Mike Jr. You know how it is, especially when you're a father, you're working with your son. A lot of times, you got to carry the load.
0: No. Oh, no. No, he's younger. He's going to get sore legs from carrying me is what he's going to do. It's great working with him, no doubt about it. And it's kind of a unique perspective, a father-son duo on a show, because I don't think there's many shows around the country where one host has changed the diapers of the other host. So, you know, we do have that going for us.
6: All right, hey, if we're going to hear enough about this father-son duo stuff, why don't we actually hear from the son? This is a bad preview of the show when dad's trying to hog up all the airtime just because I'm in Pinola, Mississippi, getting ready to ride a canoe. You thought you could be done with me that quick, Dad?
0: I mean, seriously, he can't not be on camera or with a microphone in front of him. But I guess it's kind of a chip off the old block. Like I said, he's the new, I'm the old. Let him carry the show.
3: 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We're still heading on sportsmanlike. 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Baseball, Padres, a 5-4 win over the Giants. Padres have won 3 of 4 from the Giants in the series. 8 of their last 9 games are wins. White Sox, a 9-1 win over the Rays. Marlins shut out the Mets 2-0. Mets had the bases loaded. Nobody out in the bottom of the 7th. Did not score. 11th time this season the Mets have been shut out. Cardinals, a 5-1 win over the Blue Jays. As for the top sounds from Sunday, Ed Bankin.
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12: Jay, we start with baseball in Cleveland, where the Guardians got back on track with strong pitching and some power from Patrick Bailey in a win over the Diamondbacks, as heard on WTAM 1100.
17: Now the pitch, and it's drilled to deep center field. Tom on the run. Track. Wall. Gone! Patrick Bailey. Number 6. He's hit 5 of his 6 home runs left-handed to dead center. Patrick Bailey with a 417-foot home run.
13: Number 4.
12: It may have been a big weekend for the Dodgers on the trade front, but on the field, they suffered a sweep at the hands of the Red Sox. Capped off tonight on ESPN Radio.
17: Sheehan winds the 2-1 pitch. Swing and a ball. Hit well to right toward the line. Hook in. Solo shot for the Red Sox in the third. Fifth for Yoshida, and it's 5-3 Red Sox.
13: Number 3.
12: To the WNBA, where the Lynx are now 25-6 on the season, as Olivia Miles leads Minnesota to a victory over Indiana, as seen and heard on ABC.
17: Coming on a minute to go. Miles through the lane.
12: More now on the Red Sox and Dodgers, and while the Red Sox hitters lit up the Dodgers pitchers on Sunday, Boston also shined in the field, as heard on ESPN Radio.
17: The 2-2 pitch, swing and a ball turned around, diving stop behind second, Sogard to his feet, throws out Hernandez at first, another sparkling defensive play by Boston.
13: Number 1.
12: Finally to Seattle, where the Mariners are making a habit of walk-offs. They got their 2nd in a row on Sunday as they got past the Twins thanks to Colt Emerson. The call from Seattle Sports, 7:10 a.m.
17: The 1-2 on the way to Colt. Here she comes. Swing and a line drive, base in right field. Here comes Fairchild on a score. Walk-off winner for the 2nd day in a row. Colt Emerson with a screaming line drive, base in. Down the right field line. Walk it off. Mariners win it. 7-6 over the Twins this afternoon.
3: Mariners winning with offense. Dodgers winning the Tarek Skubal Stakes. Do they extend him, though? ESPN's Aldin Gonzalez.
18: I don't think they're going to push at all. Number one, they know who his agent is. Tarek Skubal is on the verge of being on the open market, where all 30 teams can bid on him, and he wants to be the highest paid starting pitcher in baseball history. So he is not going to sign an extension before that, and the Dodgers know that, and they're not even going to try.
3: Dodgers, though, do pick him up, adding him to their rotation as they get Tarek Skubal in the trade with Detroit over the weekend. Dodgers, though, at home, are swept by the Red Sox. Boston's hot, but do they make a big move today? That's next. SportsCenter All Night. It's ESPN Radio.
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3: We get all the reaction to the newest star in Hollywood.
38: They're covering all contingencies. Yes, they believe that Shohei Ohtani and Blake Snell and Tyler Glasnow will be healthy enough to pitch in October, but now they have the ultimate safety net in baseball.
3: NFL back-together weekend comes to a close.
39: I don't get the sense that Aaron wants to come just be like a third down guy or is there to go get sacks. Like, I think he wants to be a part of this team and help this team win a Super Bowl. I think he would do it as a full-time player.
3: Red Sox go for the sweep in L.A.
0: going the other way, and it's through into left for a hit. Yoshida rounding third. Rafaela racing home. Stopping at second is Abreu, and a two-out RBI single punched the other way by Yoshida.
3: Plus, another day of action in the W.
1: Shepard will push. Also a terrific passing big. Fudd, one of the best in the league from downtown, hits her first attempt from deep.
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3: Key matchups in the W, key trade in the W as well. 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That's on the way, but speaking of trades, April, May, June, now July behind us. All-star break for Major League Baseball well in the rearview mirror. And now we've had the final games prior to baseball's trade deadline. The deadline coming up Monday, 6 o'clock Eastern time in the afternoon. Astros sitting atop the AL West riding a 6-game win streak. Braves top the NL East with a 5-game win streak. Also riding a 5-game win streak. The Boston Red Sox, who are coming off a weekend sweep in L.A.
0: Sheehan kicks the 1-1. Swinging a ball, drilled to left. Going back on it is Hernandez. He watches it fly. Into the left field bleachers. Rafaela homers again. Tie game in L.A. as Sidan Rafael is 15th of the year. First pitch drilled out toward right center and deep. Abreu goes back to back with Rafaela. Boston reclaims the lead. 4-3 Red Sox. Sheehan winds the 2-1 pitch. Swinging a ball, hit well to right toward the line. Hooking. Gone. Home run. Third solo shot for the Red Sox in the third. Fifth for Yoshida. And it's 5-3 Red Sox.
3: Red Sox with three homers in the third inning. Jaron Duran would add another solo shot in the sixth. Then they took advantage of a miscue to add some insurance in the eighth.
0: 2-2. Outside, popped off the glove. Alfonso can't find it. And trotting in and scoring is Monasterio. 8-4 Red Sox. Another gift for Boston. Pass ball that time charged to Eliezer Alfonso.
3: Boston up 8-4 with that run in the eighth and an inning later.
0: The pitch. Pies swing and a miss. Struck him out, 97, and the Red Sox have swept the Dodgers, and Boston continues their winning ways.
2: I'll tell you, the Red Sox are just, you know, they're just at another level right now, and there's no question that they have found something.
3: Roxy Bernstein and Doug Glanville calling the game Sunday night here on ESPN Radio. 8-4 win for the Red Sox. Four homers, their most in a game since a year ago. July 30th, 2025, when they hit four homers in a win at Minnesota. 15 wins in the last 16 road games for the first time since 1939. That was Ted Williams' first season. Red Sox on a roll. They've won their last five overall, five games out now in the division. They hold the second wild card spot in the American League. Trade deadline Monday afternoon. Do they make a move? ESPN Major League Baseball insider Jeff Passan.
5: They don't need to.
6: Okay.
5: I think they want to, though. And I think Boston wants to capitalize on this run that they're on right now and reward the players, really, for all that they've done in getting them out of the depths of the American League East and into a playoff position and the top targets that they could have. C.J. Abrams is clearly the best hitter on the market right now. I don't think he's particularly likely to move, but the Miami Marlins have been very busy talking about buying a little, talking about selling, and Otto Lopez as well as Liam Hicks are two guys who would fit very well for the Red Sox.
3: Red Sox sweeping the Dodgers in L.A. this weekend. Sixth road series sweep this season, breaking a tie with the Yankees for the most in baseball. The Dodgers, meanwhile, swept for the second time this season. Speaking of the Dodgers, SportsCenter All Night, ESPN Radio.
7: Derek Scoobal is reportedly heading west, according to ESPN's Jeff Passan.
12: I'm excited to be a Dodger. You know, I'm excited to get down there and, you know, chase three championships in a row.
14: They already were strong favorites to win the World Series. They will now be overwhelming favorites.
3: Trade deadline, 6 o'clock Eastern time Monday. The biggest shoe dropping this weekend with the Dodgers picking up Derek Scoobal from the Tigers. For Scoobal, heading to a contender for sure, but Still bittersweet to leave Detroit.
12: You know, the goal was always to win a World Series, you know, for the city, for the organization. That took a chance on me. So, yeah, it's tough. You know, I love all those guys in there. They're some of my best friends, you know, and, yeah, it'll be tough for sure.
4: As much as I've been wondering if this is going to happen, I don't think you're ever really prepared to answer the massive question like that. You know, obviously it's been incredible. I mean, I've watched this guy, you know, rise to the top of the sport. And he's carried us a lot. And so I'll forever be grateful that our paths crossed and the things that he did for this organization.
3: Tigers manager A.J. Hinch, ESPN analyst Doug Glanville in L.A. this weekend for us. He was on the call for the Dodgers-Red Sox series. Says Scooble landing in L.A., not a huge stunner for him.
6: As an analyst, I said for a long time that we can't be surprised if the Dodgers get Tarik Skubal. I mean, it's just the math of it, right? They have the resources. They have an incredible farm system. They have the leverage, and they're not pressed. This was sort of the one guy they would get. Otherwise, they didn't really feel like they needed to do a lot. So it seemed like they would be, you know, all in by Dodger standards, and then it was up to other teams to match that or beat it. So that sort of, you know, checked. It was more of the fan in me is sort of like, yeah, well, the Brewers or the Braves or these other teams that are really good, what would they do at a Tarik Skubal? They'd do a lot. You know, they'd get a bona fide ace and they'd be able to put up, you know, whether it's Mizorowski and Skubal or Chris Sale and Skubal or whatever combo, a 1-2 punch to go up against the Dodgers. And all of a sudden now, you know, you have a chance to knock them out much more likely. So, you know, so a lot of markets, I'm sure, are out there like, well, you know, what do we need to do? I think the good news is there's a lot of really good pitchers still out there in the next 24 hours or less. And there's no question that they can, you know, they can get some really good pitchers out there that can make a difference.
3: Dodgers had the capital to pull off the deal this weekend prior to the deadline, feeling a bit like the rich get richer scenario.
8: Here I am today. I was out last night. This is the first thing I see on my phone, and I'm like, night ruined because Tarik Skubal is going to the Dodgers. And I just hate it for baseball because this is the expected outcome of a team that's running laps around everybody else, and the way that they're spending is just unfair. I hate it.
3: That's the reaction from our Courtney Cronin earlier here on ESPN Radio. As for the reaction around Major League Baseball, ESPN analyst Buster Olney.
9: Well, it certainly is going to be held up by the owners as, see, look, the Dodgers get everybody. You know, they are back-to-back champions, and they're the team that walks away with Tarik Skubal. But I do think that part of the conversation, first off, I think it's for the owners, it's probably the reason why they're going for salary cap. Might be more about cost certainty than it is about competitive balance. But on top of that, I think that whole conversation does obscure the fact that the Dodgers have been so great at player development. That's a major reason why they're in this position. Sure, they spend a lot of money. They've done the deferred contracts, but they also have done an incredible job at developing players so that when a deal like this goes down, and they've done a number of these sort of deals, they can trade prospects without blinking in a way that other franchises can't.
10: Plenty of fans who are upset about the destination, but also the price for the Tigers. Zaire Hope, right-hander River Ryan, two prospects in particular that are really well thought of, but not the cream of the crop in the Dodger system. Should the Tigers have gotten more Buster or at least waited in your mind?
9: No, I think when you measure this against deals that are made for rentals, you know, guys who are headed into free agency in a couple months, I think that the Tigers did really well. I think that, you know, some of the criticism of the Tigers is based on the fact that, you know, they think of Tarik Skubal as if he's going to be under team control going forward. He wasn't. I think the Tigers did absolutely fine. One of the questions that I have for the Tigers is, man, you know, they're playing at a 98 win pace since June 1st. Is it that easy just to give up your opportunity to win, especially in a really mediocre American League?
3: Also on Sunday, the Cubs acquiring right-hander Kevin Gausman from the Blue Jays for a pair of minor leaguers. The 35-year-old providing the Cubs a playoff-caliber starter. Impending free agent, 5-10 with an ERA over 4.25, 127 strikeouts this season. He's in the last year of a 5-year, $110 million deal, during which he was the fourth best pitcher in baseball over that span. Yankees acquiring infielder Luis Garcia Jr. from the Nationals in exchange for four right-handed pitchers. New York picking up some offense as it heads into August without Aaron Judge, Cody Bellinger, Giancarlo Stanton, ESPN analyst Doug Glanville.
6: I mean, I love that move. I got to see the Nationals not long ago, and they have an incredible offense, and they're breaking it up. But when Meade went to Boston, Garcia, these guys were absolutely raking everybody in that lineup. They can run, so they can afford to, you know, get some more pitching. So Garcia gives them a chance to acquire some young talent. Garcia was also just mashing right now. I mean, you know, I think at a game the other day, it was like home run, triple, double. This guy can flat out hit. And my only concern is, you know, will they use him enough? You know, because this guy, you know, you have Bryce, you have Goldschmidt. You know, that's already a very successful platoon. So you got to rotate a DH spot. Then what happens, you know, Judge comes back and Stanton and all that. But Garcia is a guy who needs to be in the lineup. Because even when he wasn't even playing every single day, he was an RBI machine. And this guy puts up some serious power numbers.
3: Garcia is 26 years old, leads the National League in slugging percentage. He's hitting .283 with a career-high 23 homers in 104 games this season. Ben Rice, MVP candidate, the only other active player on the Yankees roster with better outputs in those categories. Giants, sellers at the deadline, sending veteran starter Tyler Mahle to the Braves. He had an ERA of .218 in 16 starts a year ago. This season, 18 starts, that ERA is up over 5. As for the Braves on Sunday, they put their 4-game win streak on the line at home against Washington.
11: Mike Yastrzemski leading off of the Braves. And Yaz hits one well, deep right center field, flying back at the wall and out of here. He just made him pay with that big swing that went into the bullpen. And the Braves on the board, 1-0 in the third inning. 3-2 to Yastrzemski. And he hits a high fly ball to deep center. Cruz going to go back, squares up to it at the warning track, makes the catch. This will mean a run. Trotting home, Dubon, 4-2. Two Braves in the seventh on the sack fly by Yaz, who has 2 RBIs today.
3: 680 the fan. Braves go on to a 4-2 win over the Nationals. Fifth straight win. Now their second longest win streak this season. Braves' sixth straight home win. Longest home win streak since winning 7 straight in August of 2023. It's their first 4-game sweep of the season and their first since last September against the Nationals. Braves doubling up the Nationals on Sunday. 4-2, fourth time the Nationals have been swept this season. Braves, Red Sox, 5-game win streaks here at the beginning of August. They're tied for the second longest active win streak. The longest, well, that currently belongs to Houston.
15: Here's Pena, and he rips one down the left field line. It's way back, and it is gone. Pena stays sizzling hot with a 2-run homer, and the Astros extend their lead to 3-0.
16: The first pitch is ripped past Berger inside the right field line of base knock. Smith scores. Allen is right behind him. It's a 2-run double for Yordan Alvarez and a 7-3 Houston lead.
3: 105-3 the fan. Astros with a 7-3 victory over those Rangers. Houston's sixth consecutive win, their longest win streak since August of 2024. They're 11-1 in their past dozen games. They've gone from 4 games back to 2.5 games out in front in the American League West. SportsCenter All Night, ESPN Radio. In Seattle, Mariners, Twins. That came down to the final at-bat.
17: The 1-2 on the way to Colt. Here she comes. Swing and a line drive, base in right field. Here comes Fairchild on a score. Walk-off winner for the second day in a row. Colt Emerson with a screaming line drive, base hit down the right field line. Walk it off. Mariners win it. 7-6 over the Twins this afternoon.
3: Seattle Sports, 7:10 a.m. Colt Emerson, the walk-off single, first career walk-off hit. Seattle's 9th walk-off win this season, tied for second most in Major League Baseball, tied with the White Sox. Cubs lead Major League Baseball with 10. Mariners with back-to-back walk-off wins for the second time this season. Mariners win it in the last at-bat in the 9th. Phillies and Orioles didn't quite make it that far.
18: 1-2 count here, and the pitch. This ball's hit pretty high, pretty far to right field. And guess what, folks? That ball is gone. Bryce Harper all over the 1-2 pitch from Walker, and that now is the 7-game hitting streak for him. And that's Harper's 23rd home run of the season. The Phillies jump up 5-0.
19: 4-homer game. The pitch swung on, lined hard to left, and Kowser over, makes the catch, tagging at third and coming home to score is Crawford, and it's a sacrifice fly for Schwarber, and it's now 8-0 Phillies.
3: And that would be in the sixth inning. Sports Radio 94 WIP. There was rain, though, and that would be the end of it. Phillies with the 8-0 win. Game shortened to 6 for Baltimore. Back-to-back games being shut out. First time that's happened this season. Sunday, key day in the W. That's next. 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
3: 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Baseball, the Astros have won their last six. Braves, Red Sox, five-game win streaks here at the start of August. WNBA, it's a double-digit win streak for Minnesota.
1: Coming on a minute to go. Miles through the lane. Oh, my! Sends it up
3: You saw it on ABC. Lynx, a 108-100 win over the Fever for their 10th consecutive win, longest active streak in the WNBA. Minnesota's longest streak within a season since 2016. They're the first team this season to win 10 straight. Lynx, last three games have been in triple digits. Three straight 100-point games. That sets a franchise record. Olivia Miles with 28 points in the win. Nafisa Collier, 18 points, 8 rebounds, 7 assists. Fever, meanwhile, have their five-game win streak come to an end. Had been tied for their longest since Caitlin Clark joined the team in 2024. She had 19 points, 10 assists in the loss, 25th career 10-assist game. As for the Wings and Sun,
2: Shepard will push. Also a terrific passing big. Fudd, one of the best in the league from downtown, hits her first attempt from deep. So tight and compact with her shooting fundamentals, starting with her footwork. Fudd with four triples now, 4 of 5. Shepard, count it. And a free throw coming. Really nice job going single side, ball screen action.
3: ESPN with the call as the Wings win it by 20 over the Sun, 83-63. Dallas now 19-11 this season, matching their win total from the previous two seasons combined. It's their fourth 20-point win this season. First home win against Connecticut since 2023. The Valkyries in Toronto.
2: Golden State up at 25, Toronto with 8. Look out, Salon on the sidestep, and that is good. Salon, just like she did back in Toronto, red hot to 15-3 run, and Draymond is loving it.
3: TSN with the call. Valkyries, a 96-79 win over the Tempo. Their 12th double-digit win this season, tied for the most in the WNBA. Valkyries, four players with at least 15 points, handing Toronto its sixth consecutive loss, longest losing streak this season for them. Sparks snapping a season-long six-game losing streak. They beat the Fire by 5, 106-101 for the Fire. That's 5 straight losses. They are 5-15 since the start of June, after winning 6 of their first 10 to start the season. Speaking of the Sparks, they've traded 5-time All-Star Kelsey Plum to the Phoenix Mercury. The side's completing the deal this weekend, ahead of Sunday afternoon's deadline. Plum, 2-time WNBA champion, out since June 21st because of a lower left leg injury, but expected to return. ESPN's Holly Rowe.
4: The LA Sparks got a great deal for Kelsey Plum. They got a first-round draft pick. A lot of people realize that the Sparks had given away some of their draft, you know, dynamic. They'd given away too many draft picks, and they need those picks back. And so this is a good trade for the LA Sparks. And I do think Kelsey Plum will fit well in Phoenix. We saw Kelsey and Kalia Copper play well together in the Paris Olympics. They were often on the court at the same time, and I thought they were a duo that really worked well together, including Alyssa Thomas on that team. So this is something we've kind of seen proof of concept before.
3: ESPN analyst Monica McNutt, Andrea Carter, Chinee Ogumike.
5: I told y'all that the saxophones were getting a bit louder in Los Angeles, but let's break this down, because anytime a player hints, a player that has an expiring deal hints that they may not stay, it puts you in a position where you have to make a trade to get some value back. Because what have we seen? We have seen Candace Parker, Chelsea Gray, NECA, my sister, walk in free agency, and the Sparks got nothing back. And so now you have a player that was number two in scoring when she played, and there is value there. And what is the value you get back? And I think a lot of people are like, oh, like, okay, interesting. A point guard for the future in Akoa Makani, a 2027 first round pick, in the potential Juju Watkins, Madison Booker,
7: Hannah Hidalgo
5: draft. So that's how I sort of see it shaking. The position of the deal made a move, and then as a result, the Sparks are now fully in a 2.0 rebuild
7: mode. And I'm glad you said that, because I've seen some reaction to this, Strea, being
6: they let her go for nothing. She is on an expiring contract. We have to keep that in mind here.
7: They would have actually gotten nothing.
6: Exactly.
7: They would have literally gotten nothing. Yep. So what they let her go for is more than her potentially, like you said, walking for free like we have seen other superstars do. So something is better than nothing. And when you talk about a potential lottery pick, now they have two potential lottery picks in this next year's draft. That's going to boost this rebuild that they're committing to.
6: How about the Mercury side of all of this money?
8: So at first I was like, okay. Yeah. But then I actually thought back to Kelsey Plum's, not personal best years, but her team best performances. And she's accustomed to playing alongside stars when you look at who she was alongside in Las Vegas. Jackie Young, Asia Wilson, Chelsea Gray come to mind immediately. And so while Phoenix, I'll admit, I've been a little disappointed with them this season because I thought that they had more talent than their record indicates. I don't know that this is going to push them into real contention, but I do think if big changes don't get made, they could make this work.
3: Both the Sparks and the Phoenix Mercury currently outside the playoff picture. Sparks at 11-17. They make the move with the Mercury. Phoenix 11-19. Kelsey Plum joining the Mercury. They play Monday at the Chicago Sky. Things are changing up in Green Bay. What's it all mean? That's next. Sports Center All Night. It's ESPN Radio.
9: Hey, this is Rich Eisen. Coming up on Monday, Thursday Night Football's Andrew Whitworth joins us to talk some ball. The latest Major League Baseball trade buzz on deadline day, a SummerSlam recap, overreaction Monday, and the actor LaMonica Garrett joins us in studio to talk Lioness. 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
1: 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Go give the deal you got for Jaylen Brown to the Clippers. Take Kawhi. Who cares what happens after that?
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0: games, and they are just a machine that is motoring down the tracks.
1: Yeah, had a chance to do the game, the series where they swept the Yankees at Fenway and those final two games. And the thing about it is Chad Tracy, their manager, was saying if we can just get the offense going with some consistency, we can go on one of those runs, get the streak going, because they were winning two and losing one and, you know, hot and cold. Their pitching had always been stable, and it's continuing that. So he trusted that they could prevent runs. They just weren't scoring. And that has gone away. Four home runs tonight, but they found ways to manufacture runs. They're aggressive on the bases. They don't make a lot of mistakes. And they got the pitching to put up some zeros. And, you know, you have a young guy like Jake Bennett out there who is able to, you know, take a beating one inning and then put up a bunch of zeros, allowing the bats to come around and capture the lead and hold it. So a lot of pieces are working well from a lot of different experience levels.
0: A remarkable turnaround. Four homers, as you alluded to, for the Red Sox in this one. Sadan Rafaela, Willier Abreu, Masataka Yoshida, and Jaron Duran all homering. Now, all was not lost for the Dodgers this weekend. They did pick up Tarek Skubal, who will make his Dodgers debut Tuesday at Wrigley Field against the Cubs.
1: Yeah, it's sort of like, you know, Christmas getting 3,000 presents and then going and, you know, losing at a video game. You're okay, because you got the prize, and the prize was to Skubal, and this is two-time in a row Cy Young Award winner, you know, all-star, a game changer, and one of the bona fide aces in the game. And he goes to a team that's already loaded with pitching, especially once those guys get healthy. So the Dodgers are feeling really good about their chances that just went up. And, you know, they went for it, and they won the best prize of this trade deadline.
0: Once again, our final score, 8-4, the Red Sox finish off a sweep of the L.A. Dodgers. For Doug Glanville, I'm Roxy Bernstein, right here in your home for Sunday Night Baseball, ESPN Radio, and the ESPN app, as we go back to Jay Reynolds in the studio.
2: All right, Roxy, Dodgers are swept for the second time this season, but as you mentioned, they pull off the big trade of the weekend ahead of Monday's deadline. They're the ones who get Tarek Skubal. A lot of exasperated shaking of heads for some onlookers, as Doug Glanville kind of mentioned. As for the baseball reaction, ESPN insider Jeff Passan.
3: It's interesting, Jay, because you look at what the public reaction is, and it's like, was that enough? Industry reaction is a little bit higher here, and a lot of this banks on River Ryan's health. He is 28 years old and still a prospect, which is not something you typically see, but he transitioned from a position player to a pitcher late in his career and has had a lot of injuries. The stuff is undeniable, and when you put him in a rotation that also has Troy Melton and Jackson Jobe, suddenly we're talking about three guys who have fastballs tickling 100 miles per hour. We're looking at a rotation that could be young and dynamic like Pittsburgh. We're looking at an outfield that has Max Clark, who just debuted in center field, Riley Green in left field. You stick Zaire Hope in right field, Kevin McGonigal at shortstop, Dylan Dingler at catcher. The Detroit Tigers could be very good very soon, Jay, and I think that's what this trade gives them. It gives them a path toward being back toward the top of the American League Central.
2: Tarek Skubal, that trade now in the rearview mirror. As for what we can expect as we go through the day on Monday?
3: Luis Arraez has to, Mike, because he is a free agent at the end of this season, and if the San Francisco Giants do not cash in on him, they're just going to leave all kinds of value on the table. And look, the suitors at this point, Philadelphia Phillies, Tampa Bay Rays, there's not a whole lot out there, even though Arraez is at the top of the National League in batting average right now. The profile just doesn't have a lot of need at that position. I'll tell you where there is a lot of need: relief pitching. And that's where Luke Weaver right now is the best available arm on the market. He's got signed for another year. Milwaukee wants help. Pittsburgh wants help. Frankly, everyone wants
4: help. Everyone wants bullpen help.
3: And if they want the best arm that could be available, Adrian Morejon. There was a lot of talk about Mason Miller going from San Diego. That's not likely to happen, but there was more feeling tonight that Adrian Morejon, who's also a free agent after the season, is going to move as well. One of the big questions in baseball right now, are any of the Los Angeles Angels' controllable players going to move? That Zach Neto, Jose Soriano, and of course Reed Detmers, who's had a breakout season this year. Teams have had a lot of trouble finding a match with the Angels to this point. Will the prices come down on those guys?
4: Yeah.
3: It's not clear right now, but

0: Adley Rutschman finally. Catchers have been very in demand. The Yankees have been looking for one. The Red Sox have been looking for one. The Rays, even the Pirates have dabbled in here. And while Adley Rutschman's on the injured list right now, he's still one of those guys who, just because of his leadership, because of his switch hitting, because of everything he brings to the team, is going to be tough to pry away from Baltimore and would cost a lot, but could be on the move.
1: Baseball's trade deadline coming up Monday afternoon, 6 o'clock. Eastern time right now, SportsCenter all night, ESPN Radio. Tigers sending Tarik Skubal to L.A. this weekend. Sunday, Tigers facing the Athletics.
2: The pitch. Swung on, hammered to left. This ball's going to touch down. One hop the wall. Torres is in. Here comes Dingler. McGonagall goes to third, heading towards second and sliding in safely is Eduardo Valencia. Two-run double for Eduardo, his second of the day, and it is 8-0 Tigers in the eighth inning.
1: 97-1, the ticket. Tigers go out with an 11-0 win over the Athletics. Third game this season, scoring double-digit runs while shutting out their opponent. 11-0 win. Their largest in a road shutout since a 13-0 win at Arizona in 2024. Yankees and Cubs playing a little tighter game. Yankees with Gerrit Cole on the mound.
3: Did he go? Yes, he did. Bregman down on strikes on the high four-seamer.
4: Just an outstanding sequence here. He goes up to try to get him to swing under the four-seamer. Bregman does not strike out a lot. He does not chase a lot. But that high fastball too often looks too good to hitters, and that's where you get him to chase.
1: Gerrit Cole with five strikeouts in 5 2/3 innings. Gave up four hits and an earned run. Got some offensive support as well.
3: Driven deep to left center field. On the run, PCA looking up. See ya. A long home run for Caballero. And it is 2-0 Yanks.
1: His 11th home run. That one came in the third inning. Yankees win it by that 2-1 count. They finished their 10-game road trip at 6-4. Five of the 10 games on the road trip were decided by one run. Yankees also acquiring infielder Luis Garcia Jr. from the Nationals in exchange for four right-handed pitchers. ESPN analyst Buster Olney.
5: Yeah, the Yankees have still have work to do after adding Garcia. You know, their preference was, I think a month ago, was, yeah, we need to add a right-handed hitter. Well, there just haven't been that many available of any quality. So they get a left-handed hitting Luis Garcia in what has been an excellent year for him, 23 home runs, an adjusted OPS plus of 136.
1: And they get a decent outing from Gerrit Cole on Sunday as well. SportsCenter all night, ESPN Radio. Guardians getting a decent outing from Gavin Williams, 5 2/3, 10 strikeouts as he gets win number 11. Guardians backing him with offense.
2: Now the pitch, and it's drilled to deep center field. Tawa on the run, track, wall, gone! Patrick Bailey hits number 6. He's hit 5 of his 6 home runs left-handed to dead center. Patrick Bailey with a 417-foot home run.
1: Tom Hamilton, WTAM 1100. Guardians a 5-0 shutout of Arizona, which managed just 2 hits, tying their fewest in a game this season. Angels shut out the Brewers 3-0. Brewers shut out for the 6th time this season. Angels snapping a 5-game losing streak. Rockies an 8-1 win over Kansas City. 18th time this season they've scored at least 5 runs in an inning. They scored 6 in the 6th inning and roots at the 8-1 win. As for the Reds and Pirates,
6: the 1-2.
2: Strike 3 called. Froze him over the inside corner at 99. Chase Burns strikes out the side in the 6th.
1: 9 strikeouts in those 6 innings as the Reds go on to a 10-2 win over the Pirates. 700 WLW. Pirates losing by 8, and they lose their manager, Don Kelly, who was tossed.
7: I just thought that we were unnecessarily putting the players at risk with what was going on out on the field. I mean, the field took a lot yesterday, took a lot today, and I just was confused as to why we didn't pull the tarp in that situation to try to keep the water off the field.
8: What were you told throughout it?
7: That it was supposed to stop raining, and it just didn't stop raining and kept on going and felt like, you know, we're battling, man. We're fighting, and we've dealt with a lot of injuries, especially on the position player side, and just, you know, in that moment, just didn't feel like it was worth the risk of having, especially a guy like Spence, just coming off the IL, you know, in the box, it was wet, the field, you could see the puddles, and to pull, you know, their guys off the field in the middle of an at-bat, in the middle of an inning, I just I was frustrated by it.
6: So was that your argument that they should put the tarp on?
7: Yeah, I thought so. I thought we should have put the tarp on prior to that, which sucks for both teams. Like, we lost Murdoch there, too. He would have kept on going, and just didn't think that we can't sustain any more injuries.
1: And Don Kelly didn't see the end of the game either. 10-2 loss to the Reds. SportsCenter all night, ESPN Radio, NFL. Jadeveon Clowney returning to Houston, the team that selected him at the top of the 2014 draft, confirmed the report from the NFL Network this weekend that he'd agreed to a contract with the Texans. The 33-year-old visited the Browns last week, prompting their general manager to tell reporters he was hopeful that the team could strike a deal, but he's headed to Houston. The Packers right tackle, formerly known as Zach Tom, revealing Sunday that he's got a name change. He's now Zach Bako Biwole. Said it to nod to his Nigerian ancestry and wants a name that represented his heritage. Fifth-year pro from Baton Rouge had his new last name on the back of his number 50 jersey at practice on Sunday. As for the Packers' offense, that's seeing a little change this year. ESPN Packers reporter Rob Domofsky.
9: It'll be interesting to see if they sort of open the offense up a little bit more. This has been, Matt LaFleur has been a very run-heavy play caller, and a lot of people want him to let Jordan Love cook a little bit more, and it'll be interesting to see if they do that. They've really changed their philosophy sort of on receivers. I mean, last year we got 6'5", 6" guys that could be the guy, and now they've sort of streamlined it to where there's a pretty clear cut top three in Christian Watson, Jaden Reed, and Matthew Golden. And, we'll see if that, sort of works into how Matt LaFleur maybe changes his play calling a little bit. And obviously you throw Tucker Kraft, their tight end, in there. And you've got a pretty clear order of these are the guys that need to get the football. They traded Dontavian Wicks to the Eagles. They let Romeo Doubs go in free agency. So, there's some thinking that it might be a little bit easier for Jordan Love, rather than trying to have to keep a bunch of guys happy while also Matt LaFleur, running the ball all the time.
10: You mentioned Tucker Kraft, Rob, and he's coming off the ACL injury. He's also due for a contract extension. Came off PUP this week. Didn't fully practice, but was doing individual drills. Were you surprised he even did individual drills before the contract was done?
9: Yeah, a little bit, Gabe. It's a thing where, do you, as a player coming off an injury, do you say, well, I'm not going to practice until I get a deal? Or does the team say, well, we need to see you practice until we'll give you a deal? It's a little bit of give and take on both sides. First of all, he came back earlier. Now, it's very limited stuff in practice, but he came back earlier than I think anybody expected. Now, we'll see how long it is before he does, 11-on-11 contact stuff. Probably will be a couple of weeks at least.
10: And it's not the only major ACL that the Packers are dealing with. Micah Parsons working his way back. He's still on PUP. What's the Packers' plan to try to bridge the gap between the start of the season and whenever Micah Parsons becomes available?
9: Yeah, they have some serious questions about, who's going to be able to rush the passer. Because, as they traded Rashawn Gary. They let Kingsley Enagbare leave in free agency. A lot of people forget that they spent a very, very high draft pick a couple of years ago. One of the picks they got was moving up in the first round to get the Jets pick at 13 and taking a pass rusher, Lucas Van Ness, who really has been fairly quiet for his first three NFL seasons. And Micah Parsons, if you listen to him, he keeps talking up Van Ness like he's going to be the next big thing. Well, it's time to see it. They picked up his fifth-year option on his rookie contract, and he's in their plans. But he needs to, A, stay healthy, and, B, probably be the guy who leads this pass rush. They drafted a guy named Denai Dennis Sutton out of Penn State. And then they've got a couple of guys who have been around here for a while in sort of secondary complementary roles. They also have a new defensive coordinator, Jonathan Gannon. It's up to him to kind of cook up some schemes. They've changed basically from a 4-3 to a 3-4 front. So, it's going to have to get creative, and there's going to have to be some guys that contribute and help this defense until Micah's back.
1: 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Until that point, August Seems to be homecoming month here. That's next. SportsCenter All Night continues. It's ESPN Radio.
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1: 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Got to be honest, it's been a minute since I've been teammates with a Golic. Either of them. But as you may know, Mike Golic, senior and junior, are back here at ESPN Radio, together no less.
2: I never thought the opportunity would come again once I left there in 2020, but got a call when the midday show opened up. We had a couple of other opportunities, but ESPN was always the best one. It's, you know, it's where my post-football career started, so I get to come home again. I guess the old has become new again.
3: And really the iteration of Mike and Mike is with your son, Mike Jr. You know how it is, especially when you're a father, you're working with your son. A lot of times you got to carry the load.
2: No. Oh, no. No, he's younger. He's going to get sore legs from carrying me is what he's going to do. It's great working with him, no doubt about it. And it's kind of a unique perspective, a father-son duo on a show, because I don't think there's many shows around the country where one host has changed the diapers of the other host. So we do have that going for us.
4: All right, hey, if we're going to hear enough about this father-son duo stuff, why don't we actually hear from the son? This is a bad preview of the show when dad's trying to hog up all the airtime just because I'm in Pinola, Mississippi, getting ready to ride a canoe. You thought you could be done with me that quick, Dad?
2: I mean, seriously, he can't not be on camera or with a microphone in front of him. But I guess it's kind of a chip off the old block. Like I said, he's the new, I'm the old. Let him carry the show.
1: 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We're still heading on Sportsmanlike. 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Baseball, Padres, a 5-4 win over the Giants. Padres have won 3 of 4 from the Giants in the series. 8 of their last 9 games are wins. White Sox, a 9-1 win over the Rays. Marlins shut out the Mets 2-0. Mets had the bases loaded, nobody out in the bottom of the 7th, did not score. 11th time this season the Mets have been shut out. Cardinals, a 5-1 win over the Blue Jays. As for the top sounds from Sunday, Ed Bankin.
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6: Jay, we start with baseball in Cleveland, where the Guardians got back on track with strong pitching and some power from Patrick Bailey in a win over the Diamondbacks, as heard on WTAM 1100.
7: Now the pitch, and it's drilled to deep center field. Tawa on the run. Track. Whoa, gone! Patrick Bailey hits number 6. He's hit 5 of his 6 home runs left-handed to dead center. Patrick Bailey with a 417-foot home run.
0: Number 4.
6: It may have been a big weekend for the Dodgers on the trade front, but on the field they suffered a sweep at the hands of the Red Sox. Capped off tonight on ESPN Radio.
8: Sheehan winds the 2-1 pitch. Swing and a ball hit well to right toward the line. Hook in. Solo shot for the Red Sox in the third. Fifth for Yoshida, and it's 5-3 Red Sox.
0: Number 3.
6: To the WNBA, where the Lynx are now 25-6 on the season. Sylvia Miles leads Minnesota to a victory over Indiana, as seen and heard on ABC.
8: Coming on a minute to go. Miles through the lane.
0: Two.
6: More now on the Red Sox and Dodgers, and while the Red Sox hitters lit up the Dodgers pitchers on Sunday, Boston also shined in the field, as heard on ESPN Radio.
8: The 2-2 pitch, swing and a ball turned around, diving stop behind second, Sogard to his feet, throws out Hernandez at first, another sparkling defensive play by Boston.
0: Number 1.
6: Finally to Seattle, where the Mariners are making a habit of walk-offs. They got their second in a row on Sunday as they got past the Twins thanks to Colt Emerson. The call from Seattle Sports, 7:10 a.m.
8: The 1-2 on the way to Colt. Here she comes. Swing and a line drive, base in right field. Here comes Fairchild on a score. Walk-off winner for the second day in a row. Colt Emerson with a screaming line drive, base in. Down the right field line. Walk it off. Mariners win it. 7-6 over the Twins this afternoon.
1: Mariners Rangers winning with offense. Dodgers winning the Tarek Skubal Stakes. Do they extend him, though? ESPN's Aldin Gonzalez.
9: I don't think they're going to push at all. Number one, they know who his agent is. Tarek Skubal is on the verge of being on the open market where all 30 teams can bid on him, and he wants to be the highest paid starting pitcher in baseball history. So he is not going to sign an extension before that, and the Dodgers know that, and they're not even going to try.
1: Dodgers, though, do pick him up, adding him to their rotation as they get Tarek Skubal in the trade with Detroit over the weekend. Dodgers, though, at home, are swept by the Red Sox. Boston's hot, but do they make a big move today? That's next. SportsCenter All Night. It's ESPN Radio.
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1: We get all the reaction to the newest store in Hollywood.
24: They're covering all contingencies. Yes, they believe that Shohei Ohtani and Blake Snell and Tyler Glasnow will be healthy enough to pitch in October, but now they have the ultimate safety net in baseball.
1: NFL back-together weekend comes to a close.
25: I don't get the sense that Aaron wants to come just be like a third down guy or is there to go get sacks. Like, I think he wants to be a part of this team and help this team win a Super Bowl. I think he would do it as a full-time player.
1: Red Sox go for the sweep in L.A.
2: going the other way, and it's through into left for a hit. Yoshida rounding third. Rafaela racing home. Stopping at second is Abreu. And a two-out RBI single. Punched the other way by Yoshida.
3: Plus, another day of action in the W.
4: Shepard will push. Also a terrific passing big. Fudd. One of the best in the league from downtown. Hits her first attempt from deep.
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1: Key matchups in the W, key trade in the W as well. 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That's on the way. But speaking of trades, April, May, June, now July behind us. All-star break for Major League Baseball well in the rearview mirror. And now we've had the final games prior to baseball's trade deadline. The deadline coming up Monday, 6 o'clock Eastern time in the afternoon. Astros sitting atop the AL West riding a 6-game win streak. Braves top the NL East with a 5-game win streak. Also riding a 5-game win streak, the Boston Red Sox, who are coming off a weekend sweep in L.A.
2: Sheehan kicks the 1-1. Swinging a ball, drilled to left. Going back on it is Hernandez. He watches it fly. Into the left field bleachers. Rafaela homers again. Tie game in L.A. is Sedan Rafaela's 15th of the year. First pitch drilled out toward right center and deep. Abreu goes back to back with Rafaela. Boston reclaims the lead. 4-3 Red Sox. Sheehan winds a 2-1 pitch. Swing and a ball hit well to right toward the line. Hooking. Gone. Home run. Third solo shot for the Red Sox in the third. Fifth for Yoshida. And it's 5-3 Red Sox.
1: Red Sox with three homers in the third inning. Jaron Duran would add another solo shot in the sixth. Then they took advantage of a miscue to add some insurance in the eighth.
2: 2-2. Outside, popped off the glove. Alfonso can't find it. Trotting in and scoring is Monasterio. 8-4 Red Sox. Another gift for Boston. Pass ball that time charged to Eliezer Alfonso.
1: Boston up 8-4 with that run in the eighth and an inning later.
2: The pitch. Pies swing and a miss. Struck him out, 97. And the Red Sox have swept the Dodgers. And Boston continues their winning ways.
5: I'll tell you, the Red Sox are just, you know, they're just at another level right now. And there's no question that they have found something.
1: Roxy Bernstein and Doug Glanville calling the game Sunday night here on ESPN Radio. 8-4 win for the Red Sox. Four homers, their most in a game since a year ago. July 30th, 2025, when they hit four homers in a win at Minnesota. 15 wins in the last 16 road games for the first time since 1939. That was Ted Williams' first season. Red Sox on a roll. They've won their last five overall, five games out now in the division. They hold the second wild card spot in the American League. Trade deadline Monday afternoon. Do they make a move? ESPN Major League Baseball insider Jeff Passan.
7: They don't need to.
11: Okay.
7: I think they want to, though. And I think Boston wants to capitalize on this run that they're on right now and reward the players, really, for all that they've done in getting them out of the depths of the American League East and into a playoff position and the top targets that they could have. C.J. Abrams is clearly the best hitter on the market right now. I don't think he's particularly likely to move, but the Miami Marlins have been very busy talking about buying a little, talking about selling, and Otto Lopez as well as Liam Hicks are two guys who would fit very well for the Red Sox.
1: Red Sox sweeping the Dodgers in L.A. this weekend. Sixth road series sweep this season, breaking a tie with the Yankees for the most in baseball. The Dodgers, meanwhile, swept for the second time this season. Speaking of the Dodgers, SportsCenter All Night, ESPN Radio.
26: Tarek Skubal is reportedly heading west, according to ESPN's Jeff Passan.
27: I'm excited to be a Dodger. You know, I'm excited to get down there and, you know, chase three championships in a row.
28: They already were strong favorites to win the World Series. They will now be overwhelming favorites.
1: Trade deadline, 6 o'clock Eastern time Monday. The biggest shoe dropping this weekend with the Dodgers picking up Tarek Skubal from the Tigers. For Skubal, heading to a contender for sure, but Still bittersweet to leave Detroit.
27: You know, the goal was always to win a World Series, you know, for the city, for the organization. That took a chance on me. So, yeah, it's tough. You know, I love all those guys in there. They're some of my best friends, you know, and yeah, it'll be tough for sure.
6: As much as I've been wondering if this is going to happen, I don't think you're ever really prepared to answer the massive question like that. You know, obviously it's been incredible. I mean, I've watched this guy, you know, rise to the top of the sport, and he's carried us a lot. And so I'll forever be grateful that our paths crossed and the things that he did for this organization.
1: Tigers manager A.J. Hinch, ESPN analyst Doug Glanville in L.A. this weekend for us. He was on the call for the Dodgers-Red Sox series. Says Scooble landing in L.A., not a huge stunner for him.
8: As an analyst, I said for a long time that we can't be surprised if the Dodgers get Tarik Skubal. I mean, it's just the math of it, right? They have the resources. They have an incredible farm system. They have the leverage, and they're not pressed. This was sort of the one guy they would get. Otherwise, they didn't really feel like they needed to do a lot. So it seemed like they would be, you know, all in by Dodger standards, and then it was up to other teams to match that or beat it. So that sort of, you know, checked. It was more of the fan in me is sort of like, yeah, well, the Brewers or the Braves or these other teams that are really good, what would they do at a Tarik Skubal? They'd do a lot. You know, they'd get a bona fide ace and they'd be able to put up, you know, whether it's Mizorowski and Skubal or Chris Sale and Skubal or whatever combo, a 1-2 punch to go up against the Dodgers. And all of a sudden now, you know, you have a chance to knock them out much more likely. So, you know, so a lot of markets, I'm sure, are out there like, well, you know, what do we need to do? I think the good news is there's a lot of really good pitchers still out there in the next 24 hours or less. And there's no question that they can, you know, they can get some really good pitchers out there that can make a difference.
1: Dodgers had the capital to pull off the deal this weekend prior to the deadline, feeling a bit like the rich get richer scenario.
9: Here I am today. I was out last night. This is the first thing I see on my phone, and I'm like, night ruined because Tarik Skubal is going to the Dodgers. And I just hate it for baseball because this is the expected outcome of a team that's running laps around everybody else, and the way that they're spending is just unfair. I hate it.
1: That's the reaction from our Courtney Cronin earlier here on ESPN Radio. As for the reaction around Major League Baseball, ESPN analyst Buster Olney.
10: Well, it certainly is going to be held up by the owners as, see, look, the Dodgers get everybody. You know, they are back-to-back champions, and they're the team that walks away with Tarik Skubal. But I do think that part of the conversation, first off, I think it's for the owners, it's probably the reason why they're going for salary cap. Might be more about cost certainty than it is about competitive balance. But on top of that, I think that whole conversation does obscure the fact that the Dodgers have been so great at player development. That's a major reason why they're in this position. Sure, they spend a lot of money. They've done the deferred contracts, but they also have done an incredible job at developing players so that when a deal like this goes down, and they've done a number of these sort of deals, they can trade prospects without blinking in a way that other franchises can't.
11: Plenty of fans who are upset about the destination, but also the price for the Tigers. Zaire Hope, right-hander River Ryan, two prospects in particular that are really well thought of, but not the cream of the crop in the Dodger system. Should the Tigers have gotten more Buster, or at least waited in your mind?
10: No, I think when you measure this against deals that are made for rentals, you know, guys who are headed into free agency in a couple months, I think that the Tigers did really well. I think that, you know, some of the criticism of the Tigers is based on the fact that, you know, they think of Tarik Skubal as if he's going to be under team control going forward. He wasn't. I think the Tigers did absolutely fine. One of the questions that I have for the Tigers is, man, you know, they're playing at a 98-win pace since June 1st. Is it that easy just to give up your opportunity to win, especially in a really mediocre American League?
1: Also on Sunday, the Cubs acquiring right-hander Kevin Gausman from the Blue Jays for a pair of minor leaguers. The 35-year-old providing the Cubs a playoff-caliber starter. Impending free agent, 5-10 with an ERA over 4.25, 127 strikeouts this season. He's in the last year of a 5-year, $110 million deal, during which he was the fourth best pitcher in baseball over that span. Yankees acquiring infielder Luis Garcia Jr. from the Nationals in exchange for four right-handed pitchers. New York picking up some offense as it heads into August without Aaron Judge, Cody Bellinger, Giancarlo Stanton. ESPN analyst Doug Glanville.
8: I mean, I love that move. I got to see the Nationals not long ago, and they have an incredible offense, and they're breaking it up. But when Meade went to Boston, Garcia, these guys were absolutely raking everybody in that lineup. They can run, so they can afford to, you know, get some more pitching. So Garcia gives them a chance to acquire some young talent. Garcia was also just mashing right now. I mean, you know, I think at a game the other day, it was like home run, triple, double. This guy can flat out hit. And yeah, my only concern is, you know, will they use him enough? You know, because this guy, you know, you have Bryce, you have Goldschmidt. You know, that's already a very successful platoon. So you got to rotate a DH spot. Then what happens, you know, Judge comes back and Stanton and all that. But Garcia is a guy who needs to be in the lineup. Because even when he wasn't even playing every single day, he was an RBI machine. And this guy puts up some serious power numbers.
1: Garcia is 26 years old, leads the National League in slugging percentage. He's hitting .283 with a career-high 23 homers in 104 games this season. Ben Rice, MVP candidate, the only other active player on the Yankees roster with better outputs in those categories. Giants, sellers at the deadline, sending veteran starter Tyler Mahle to the Braves. He had an ERA of .218 in 16 starts a year ago. This season, 18 starts, that ERA is up over 5. As for the Braves on Sunday, they put their 4-game win streak on the line at home against Washington.
12: Mike Yastrzemski leading off of the Braves. And Yaz hits one well, deep right center field, flying back at the wall and out of here. He just made them pay with that big swing that went into the bullpen. And the Braves on the board, 1-0 in the third inning. 3-2 to Yastrzemski. And he hits a high fly ball to deep center. Cruz going to go back, squares up to it at the warning track, makes the catch. This will mean a run. Trotting home, Dubon, 4-2. Two Braves in the seventh on the sack fly by Yaz, who has 2 RBIs today.
1: 680 the Fan. Braves go on to a 4-2 win over the Nationals. Fifth straight win. Now their second longest win streak this season. Braves' sixth straight home win. Longest home win streak since winning 7 straight in August of 2023. It's their first 4-game sweep of the season and their first since last September against the Nationals. Braves doubling up the Nationals on Sunday. 4-2, fourth time the Nationals have been swept this season. Braves, Red Sox, 5-game win streaks here at the beginning of August. They're tied for the second longest active win streak. The longest, well, that currently belongs to Houston.
13: Here's Pena, and he rips one down the left field line. It's way back, and it is gone. Pena stays sizzling hot with a 2-run homer, and the Astros extend their lead to 3-0.
14: The first pitch is ripped past Berger inside the right field line of base knock. Smith scores. Allen is right behind him. It's a 2-run double for Yordan Alvarez and a 7-3 Houston lead.
1: 105-3 the Fan. Astros with a 7-3 victory over those Rangers. Houston's sixth consecutive win, their longest win streak since August of 2024. They're 11-1 in their past dozen games. They've gone from 4 games back to 2.5 games out in front in the American League West. SportsCenter All Night, ESPN Radio. In Seattle, Mariners, Twins. That came down to the final at-bat.
15: The 1-2 on the way to Colt. Here she comes. Swinging a line drive, base in right field. Here comes Fairchild on a score. Walk-off winner for the second day in a row. Colt Emerson with a screaming line drive, base hit down the right field line. Walk it off. Mariners win it. 7-6 over the Twins this afternoon.
1: Seattle Sports, 7:10 a.m. Colt Emerson, the walk-off single, first career walk-off hit. Seattle's 9th walk-off win this season, tied for second most in Major League Baseball, tied with the White Sox. Cubs lead Major League Baseball with 10. Mariners with back-to-back walk-off wins for the second time this season. Mariners win it in the last at-bat in the 9th. Phillies and Orioles didn't quite make it that far.
16: 1-2 count here, and the pitch. This ball's hit pretty high, pretty far to right field. But guess what, folks? That ball is gone. Bryce Harper all over the 1-2 pitch from Walker, and that now is the 7-game hitting streak for him. And that's Harper's 23rd home run of the season. The Phillies jump up 5-0.
17: 4-homer game. The pitch swung on, lined hard to left, and Couser over makes the catch, tagging at third and coming home to score is Crawford, and it's a sacrifice fly for Schwarber, and it's now 8-0 Phillies.
1: And that would be in the sixth inning. 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There was rain, though, and that would be the end of it. Phillies with the 8-0 win. Game shortened to 6 for Baltimore. Back-to-back games being shut out. First time that's happened this season. Sunday, key day in the W. That's next. 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
1: 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Baseball, the Astros have won their last six. Braves, Red Sox, five-game win streaks here at the start of August. WNBA, it's a double-digit win streak for Minnesota.
2: Coming on, a minute to go. Miles through the lane.
1: You saw it on ABC. Lynx, a 108-100 win over the Fever for their 10th consecutive win, longest active streak in the WNBA. Minnesota's longest streak within a season since 2016. They're the first team this season to win 10 straight. Lynx, last three games have been in triple digits. Three straight 100-point games. That sets a franchise record. Olivia Miles with 28 points in the win. Nafisa Collier, 18 points, 8 rebounds, 7 assists. Fever, meanwhile, have their five-game win streak come to an end. Had been tied for their longest since Caitlin Clark joined the team in 2024. She had 19 points, 10 assists in the loss, 25th career 10-assist game. As for the Wings and Sun,
3: Shepard will push. Also a terrific passing big. Fudd, one of the best in the league from downtown, hits her first attempt from deep. So tight and compact with her shooting fundamentals, starting with her footwork. Fudd with four triples now, four of five. Shepard, count it. And a free throw coming. Really nice job going single side, ball screen action.
1: ESPN with the call as the Wings win it by 20 over the Sun, 83-63. Dallas now 19-11 this season, matching their win total from the previous two seasons combined. It's their fourth 20-point win this season. First home win against Connecticut since 2023. The Valkyries in Toronto.
3: Golden State up at 25, Toronto with 8. Look out, Salon on the sidestep, and that is good. Salon, just like she did back in Toronto, red hot. It's a 15-3 run, and Draymond is loving it.
1: TSN with the call. Valkyries, a 96-79 win over the Tempo. Their 12th double-digit win this season, tied for the most in the WNBA. Valkyries, four players with at least 15 points. Handing Toronto its sixth consecutive loss, longest losing streak this season for them. Sparks snapping a season-long six-game losing streak. They beat the Fire by five, 106-101 for the Fire. That's five straight losses. They are 5-15 since the start of June, after winning six of their first 10 to start the season. Speaking of the Sparks, they've traded five-time All-Star Kelsey Plum to the Phoenix Mercury. The side's completing the deal this weekend, ahead of Sunday afternoon's deadline. Plum, two-time WNBA champion, out since June 21st because of a lower left leg injury, but expected to return. ESPN's Holly Rowe.
4: The LA Sparks got a great deal for Kelsey Plum. They got a first-round draft pick. A lot of people realize that the Sparks had given away some of their draft, you know, dynamic. They'd given away too many draft picks, and they need those picks back. And so this is a good trade for the LA Sparks. And I do think Kelsey Plum will fit well in Phoenix. We saw Kelsey and Kalia Copper play well together in the Paris Olympics. They were often on the court at the same time, and I thought they were a duo that really worked well together, including Alyssa Thomas on that team. So this is something we've kind of seen proof of concept before.
1: ESPN analyst Monica McNutt, Andrea Carter, Chinee Ogumike.
5: I told y'all that the saxophones were getting a bit louder in Los Angeles, but let's break this down, because anytime a player hints, a player that has an expiring deal hints that they may not stay, it puts you in a position where you have to make a trade to get some value back. Because what have we seen? We have seen Candace Parker, Chelsea Gray, NECA, my sister, walk in free agency, and the Sparks got nothing back. And so now you have a player that was number two in scoring when she played, and there is value there. And what is the value you get back? And I think a lot of people are like, oh, like, okay, interesting. A point guard for the future in Akoa Makani, a 2027 first round pick in the potential Juju Watkins, Madison Booker,
6: Hannah Hidalgo
5: draft. So that's how I sort of see it shaking. The position of the deal made a move, and then as a result, the Sparks are now fully in a 2.0 rebuild
6: mode. And I'm glad you said that, because I've seen some reaction to this, Strea, being they let her go for nothing. She is on an expiring contract. We have to keep that in mind here.
7: They would have actually gotten nothing.
6: Exactly.
7: If they would
6: exactly.
7: have literally gotten nothing.
6: Yep.
7: So what they let her go for is more than her potentially, like you said, walking for free, like we have seen other superstars do. So something
6: right.
7: is better than nothing. And when you talk about a potential lottery pick, now they have two potential lottery picks
6: yeah.
7: in this next year's draft. That's going to boost this rebuild that they're committing to.
6: How about the Mercury side of all of this money?
8: So at first I was like, okay.
6: Yeah.
8: But then I actually thought back to Kelsey Plum's, not personal best years, but her team best performances. And she's accustomed to playing alongside stars when you look at who she was alongside in Las Vegas. Jackie Young, Asia Wilson, Chelsea Gray come to mind immediately. And so while Phoenix, I'll admit, I've been a little disappointed with them this season because I thought that they had more talent than their record mm-hmm. indicates. I don't know that this is going to push them into real contention, but I do think if big changes don't get made, they could make this work.
1: Both the Sparks and the Phoenix Mercury currently outside the playoff picture. Sparks at 11-17. They make the move with the Mercury. Phoenix 11-19. Kelsey Plum joining the Mercury. They play Monday at the Chicago Sky. Things are changing up in Green Bay. What's it all mean? That's next. SportsCenter All Night. It's ESPN Radio.
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1: Lynx with an 8-point win over the Fever on Sunday. Minnesota's 10th consecutive victory. Houston Astros now have 6 consecutive wins. Braves, here at the beginning of August, have 5 straight, as did the Boston Red Sox.
0: The pitch. Pies swing and a miss. Struck him out, 97, and the Red Sox have swept the Dodgers, and Boston continues their winning ways.
2: I'll tell you, the Red Sox are just, you know, they're just at another level right now, and there's no question that they have found something.
1: And Red Sox doubling up the Dodgers 8-4 with the win on Sunday Night Baseball. 4 homers, 15 wins in their last 16 road games. They haven't done that since Ted Williams was a rookie. As for Sunday Night Baseball, you heard it, of course, here on ESPN Radio. Roxy Bernstein and Doug Glanville had the call for us. Back to L.A. we go. Roxy?
0: All right, Jay. Another day, another win for the

0: take a beating one inning and then put up a bunch of zeros, allowing the bats to come around and capture the lead and hold it. So a lot of pieces are working well from a lot of different experience levels.
1: A remarkable turnaround. Four homers, as you alluded to, for the Red Sox in this one. Sedan Rafaela, Willier Abreu, Masataka Yoshida, and Jaron Duran all homering. Now, all was not lost for the Dodgers this weekend. They did pick up Tarek Skubal, who will make his Dodgers debut Tuesday at Wrigley Field against the Cubs.
0: Yeah, it's sort of like, you know, Christmas getting 3,000 presents and then going and, you know, losing at a video game. You're okay, because you got the prize, and the prize was Tarek Skubal. And this is two-time in a row Cy Young Award winner, you know, all-star, a game changer, and one of the bona fide aces in the game. And he goes to a team that's already loaded with pitching, especially once those guys get healthy. So the Dodgers are feeling really good about their chances that just went up. And, you know, they went for it, and they won the best prize of this trade deadline.
1: Once again, our final score, 8-4, the Red Sox finish off a sweep of the L.A. Dodgers. For Doug Glanville, I'm Roxy Bernstein, right here in your home for Sunday Night Baseball, ESPN Radio, and the ESPN app, as we go back to Jay Reynolds in the studio.
2: All right, Roxy, Dodgers are swept for the second time this season, but as you mentioned, they pull off the big trade of the weekend ahead of Monday's deadline. They're the ones who get Tarek Skubal. A lot of exasperated shaking of heads for some onlookers, as Doug Glanville kind of mentioned. As for the baseball reaction, ESPN insider Jeff Passan.
3: It's interesting, Jay, because you look at what the public reaction is, and it's like, was that enough? Industry reaction is a little bit higher here, and a lot of this banks on River Ryan's health. He is 28 years old and still a prospect, which is not something you typically see, but he transitioned from a position player to a pitcher late in his career and has had a lot of injuries. The stuff is undeniable, and when you put him in a rotation that also has Troy Melton and Jackson Job, suddenly we're talking about three guys who have fastballs tickling 100 miles per hour. We're looking at a rotation that could be young and dynamic like Pittsburgh. We're looking at an outfield that has Max Clark, who just debuted in center field, Riley Green in left field. You stick Zaire Hope in right field, Kevin McGonigal at shortstop, Dylan Dingler at catcher. The Detroit Tigers could be very good very soon, Jay, and I think that's what this trade gives them. It gives them a path toward being back toward the top of the American League Central.
2: Tarek Skubal, that trade now in the rearview mirror. As for what we can expect as we go through the day on Monday?
3: Luis Arraez has to, Mike, because he is a free agent at the end of this season, and if the San Francisco Giants do not cash in on him, they're just going to leave all kinds of value on the table. And look, the suitors at this point, Philadelphia Phillies, Tampa Bay Rays, there's not a whole lot out there, even though Arraez is at the top of the National League in batting average right now. The profile just doesn't have a lot of need at that position. I'll tell you where there is a lot of need, relief pitching. And that's where Luke Weaver right now is the best available arm on the market. He's got signed for another year. Milwaukee wants help. Pittsburgh wants help. Frankly, everyone wants
4: help. Everyone wants bullpen help.
3: And if they want the best arm that could be available, Adrian Morejon. There was a lot of talk about Mason Miller going from San Diego. That's not likely to happen, but there was more feeling tonight that Adrian Morejon, who's also a free agent after the season, is going to move as well. One of the big questions in baseball right now, are any of the Los Angeles Angels' controllable players going to move? That Zach Neto, Jose Soriano, and of course Reed Detmers, who's had a breakout season this year. Teams have had a lot of trouble finding a match with the Angels to this point. Will the prices come down on those guys?
4: Yeah.
3: It's not clear right now, but Adley Rutschman finally. Catchers have been very in demand. The Yankees have been looking for one. The Red Sox have been looking for one. The Rays, even the Pirates have dabbled in here. And while Adley Rutschman's on the injured list right now, he's still one of those guys who, just because of his leadership, because of his switch hitting, because of everything he brings to the team, is going to be tough to pry away from Baltimore and would cost a lot, but could be on the move.
2: Baseball's trade deadline coming up Monday afternoon, 6 o'clock Eastern time. Right now, SportsCenter all night, ESPN Radio. Tigers sending Tarek Skubal to L.A. this weekend. Sunday, Tigers facing the Athletics.
5: The pitch. Swung on, hammered to left. This ball's going to touch down. One hop the wall. Torres is in. Here comes Dingler. McGonigal goes to third.

0: running towards second and sliding in safely is Eduardo Valencia. Two-run double for Eduardo, his second of the day, and it is 8-0 Tigers in the eighth inning.
1: 97-1, the ticket. Tigers go on to an 11-0 win over the Athletics. Third game this season, scoring double-digit runs while shutting out their opponent. 11-0 win. Their largest in a road shutout since a 13-0 win at Arizona in 2024. Yankees and Cubs playing a little tighter game. Yankees with Gerrit Cole on the mound.
2: Did he go? Yes, he did. Bregman down on strikes on the high four-seamer.
3: Just an outstanding sequence here. He goes up to try to get him to swing under the four-seamer. Bregman does not strike out a lot. He does not chase a lot. But that high fastball too often looks too good to hitters, and that's where you get him to chase.
1: Gerrit Cole with five strikeouts in 5 2/3 innings. Gave up four hits and an earned run. Got some offensive support as well.
2: Driven deep to left center field. On the run, PCA. Looking up. See ya. A long home run for Caballero. And it is 2-0 Yanks.
1: His 11th home run. That one came in the third inning. Yankees win it by that 2-1 count. They finished their 10-game road trip at 6-4. Five of the 10 games on the road trip were decided by one run. Yankees also acquiring infielder Luis Garcia Jr. from the Nationals in exchange for four right-handed pitchers. ESPN analyst Buster Olney.
4: Yeah, the Yankees have still have work to do after adding Garcia. You know, their preference was, I think a month ago, was, yeah, we need to add a right-handed hitter. Well, there just haven't been that many available of any quality. So they get a left-handed hitting Luis Garcia in what has been an excellent year for him, 23 home runs, an adjusted OPS plus of 136.
1: And they get a decent outing from Gerrit Cole on Sunday as well. SportsCenter all night, ESPN Radio. Guardians getting a decent outing from Gavin Williams, 5 2/3, 10 strikeouts as he gets win number 11. Guardians backing him with offense.
5: Now the pitch, and it's drilled to deep center field. Tawa on the run, track, long, gone! Patrick Bailey hits number 6. He's hit 5 of his 6 home runs left-handed to dead center. Patrick Bailey with a 417-foot home run.
1: Tom Hamilton, WTAM 1100. Guardians a 5-0 shutout of Arizona, which managed just 2 hits, tying their fewest in a game this season. Angels shut out the Brewers 3-0. Brewers shut out for the 6th time this season. Angels snapping a 5-game losing streak. Rockies an 8-1 win over Kansas City. 18th time this season they've scored at least 5 runs in an inning. They scored 6 in the 6th inning and route to the 8-1 win. As for the Reds and Pirates,
5: the 1-2. Strike 3 called. Froze him over the inside corner at 99. Chase Burns strikes out the side in the 6th.
1: 9 strikeouts in those 6 innings as the Reds go on to a 10-2 win over the Pirates. 700 WLW. Pirates losing by 8, and they lose their manager, Don Kelly, who was tossed.
6: I just thought that we were unnecessarily putting the players at risk with what was going on out on the field. I mean, the field took a lot yesterday, took a lot today, and I just was confused as to why we didn't pull the tarp in that situation to try to keep the water off the field.
7: What were you told throughout it?
6: That it was supposed to stop raining, and it just didn't stop raining and kept on going and felt like, you know, we're battling, man. We're fighting, and we've dealt with a lot of injuries, especially on the position player side, and just, you know, in that moment just didn't feel like it was worth the risk of having, especially a guy like Spence just coming off the IL, you know, in the box it was wet, the field you could see the puddles, and to pull, you know, their guys off the field in the middle of an at-bat, in the middle of an inning, I was frustrated by it.
8: So was that your argument that they should put the tarp on?
6: Yeah, I thought so. I thought we should have put the tarp on prior to that, which sucks for both teams. Like, we lost Murdoch there, too. He would have kept on going, you know, and just didn't think that we can't sustain any more injuries.
1: And Don Kelly didn't see the end of the game either. 10-2 loss to the Reds. SportsCenter all night, ESPN Radio, NFL. Jadeveon Clowney returning to Houston, the team that selected him at the top of the 2014 draft, confirmed the report from the NFL Network this weekend that he'd agreed to a contract with the Texans. The 33-year-old visited the Browns last week, prompting their general manager to tell reporters he was hopeful that the team could strike a deal, but he's headed to Houston. The Packers, right tackle, formerly known as Zach Tom, revealing Sunday that he's got a name change. He's now Zach Bako Biwole. Said it's a nod to his Nigerian ancestry and wants a name that represented his heritage. Fifth-year pro from Baton Rouge had his new last name on the back of his number 50 jersey at practice on Sunday. As for the Packers' offense, that's seeing a little change this year. ESPN Packers reporter Rob Domofsky.
9: It'll be interesting to see if they sort of open the offense up a little bit more. This has been, you know, Matt LaFleur has been a very run-heavy play caller, and you know, a lot of people want him to let Jordan Love cook a little bit more. And it'll be interesting to see if they do that. You know, they've really changed their philosophy sort of on receivers. I mean, last year we got five, six guys that could be the guy, and you know, now they've sort of streamlined it to where there's a pretty clear cut top three in Christian Watson, Jaden Reed, and Matthew Golden. And you know, we'll see if that you know, sort of works into how Matt LaFleur maybe changes his play calling a little bit. And obviously you throw Tucker Kraft, their tight end, in there, and you've got a pretty clear order of these are the guys that need to get the football. They traded Dontavian Wicks to the Eagles. They let Romeo Doubs go in free agency. So you know, there's some thinking that it might be a little bit easier for Jordan Love rather than trying to have him to keep a bunch of guys happy while also Matt LaFleur, you know, running the ball all the time.
10: You mentioned Tucker Kraft, Rob, and he's coming off the ACL injury. He's also due for a contract extension. Came off PUP this week. Didn't fully practice, but was doing individual drills. Were you surprised he even did individual drills before the contract was done?
9: Yeah, a little bit, Gabe. It's a thing where, okay, do you, as a player coming off an injury, do you say, well, I'm not going to practice until I get a deal? Or does the team say, well, we need to see you practice until we'll give you a deal? You know, it's you know, a little bit of give and take on both sides. First of all, he came back earlier. Now, it's very limited stuff in practice, but he came back earlier than I think anybody expected. Now, we'll see how long it is before he does, you know, 11-on-11 contact stuff. Probably will be a couple of weeks at least.
10: And it's not the only major ACL that the Packers are dealing with. Micah Parsons working his way back. He's still on PUP. What's the Packers' plan to try to bridge the gap between the start of the season and whenever Micah Parsons becomes available?
9: Yeah, they have some, you know, some serious questions about, you know, who's going to be able to rush the passer. Because as you know, they traded Rashawn Gary. They let Kingsley Enagbare leave in free agency. You know, a lot of people forget that they spent a very, very high draft pick a couple of years ago. One of the picks they got was moving up in the first round to get the Jets pick at 13 and taking a pass rusher, Lucas Van Ness, who really has been fairly quiet you know, for his first three NFL seasons. And Micah Parsons, if you listen to him, he keeps talking up Van Ness like he's going to be the next big thing. Well, it's time to see it. You know, they picked up his fifth-year option on his rookie contract, and you know, he's in their plans, but he needs to A, stay healthy, and B, you know, probably be the guy who leads this pass rush. They drafted a guy named Denai Dennis Sutton out of Penn State. And then they've got a couple of guys who have been around here for a while in sort of secondary complementary roles. They also have a new defensive coordinator, Jonathan Gannon. It's up to him to kind of cook up some schemes. They've changed basically from a 4-3 to a 3-4 front. So, you know, it's going to have to get creative, and there's going to have to be some guys that contribute and help this defense until Micah's back.
1: 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That's next. 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
12: 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Got to be honest, it's been a minute since I've been teammates with a Golic. Either of them. But as you may know, Mike Golic, senior and junior, are back here at ESPN Radio, together no less.
13: I never thought the opportunity would come again once I left there in 2020, but got a call when the midday show opened up. We had a couple of other opportunities, but ESPN was always the best one. It's, you know, it's where my post-football career started, so I get to come home again. I guess the old has become new again.
14: And really the iteration of Mike and Mike is with your son, Mike Jr. You know how it is, especially when you're a father, you're working with your son. A lot of times you got to carry the load.
13: No. Oh, no. No, he's younger. He's going to get sore legs from carrying me is what he's going to do. It's great working with him, no doubt about it. And it's kind of a unique perspective, a father-son duo on a show, because I don't think there's many shows around the country where one host has changed the diapers of the other host. So, you know, we do have that going for us.
15: All right, hey, if we're going to hear enough about this father-son duo stuff, why don't we actually hear from the son? This is a bad preview of the show when dad's trying to hog up all the airtime just because I'm in Pinola, Mississippi, getting ready to ride a canoe. You thought you could be done with me that quick, Dad?
13: I mean, seriously, he can't not be on camera or with a microphone in front of him. But I guess it's kind of a chip off the old block. Like I said, he's the new, I'm the old. Let him carry the show.
12: Yeah, SportsCenter All Night's been the lead-in for both Golics over the years. Not this time, though. We're still heading on Sportsmanlike. Evan, Canty, and Michelle each weekday morning, 6 o'clock Eastern time. 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Baseball, Padres, a 5-4 win over the Giants. Padres have won 3 of 4 from the Giants in the series. 8 of their last 9 games are wins. White Sox, a 9-1 win over the Rays. Marlins shut out the Mets 2-0. Mets had the bases loaded, nobody out in the bottom of the 7th, did not score. 11th time this season the Mets have been shut out. Cardinals, a 5-1 win over the Blue Jays. As for the top sounds from Sunday, Ed Bankin.
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17: number 5.
18: Jay, we start with baseball in Cleveland, where the Guardians got back on track with strong pitching and some power from Patrick Bailey in a win over the Diamondbacks, as heard on WTAM 1100.
19: Now the pitch, and it's drilled to deep center field. Tawa on the run. Track. Wall. Gone! Patrick Bailey hits number 6. He's hit 5 of his 6 home runs left-handed to dead center. Patrick Bailey with a 417-foot home run.
17: Number 4.
18: It may have been a big weekend for the Dodgers on the trade front, but on the field, they suffered a sweep at the hands of the Red Sox. Capped off tonight on ESPN Radio.
20: Sheehan winds the 2-1 pitch. Swing and a ball. Hit well to right toward the line. Hook in. Solo shot for the Red Sox in the third. Fifth for Yoshida, and it's 5-3 Red Sox.
17: Number 3.
18: To the WNBA, where the Lynx are now 25-6 on the season. Sylvia Miles leads Minnesota to a victory over Indiana, as seen and heard on ABC.
20: Coming on a minute to go. Miles through the lane.
18: More now on the Red Sox and Dodgers. And while the Red Sox hitters lit up the Dodgers pitchers on Sunday, Boston also shined in the field, as heard on ESPN Radio.
20: The 2-2 pitch, swing and a ball turned around, diving stop behind second. Sogar to his feet, throws out Hernandez at first. Another sparkling defensive play by Boston.
17: Number 1.
18: Finally to Seattle, where the Mariners are making a habit of walk-offs. They got their second in a row on Sunday as they got past the Twins thanks to Colt Emerson. The call from Seattle Sports, 7:10 a.m.
20: The 1-2 on the way to Colt. Here she comes. Swinging a line drive, base in right field. Here comes Fairchild out of score. Walk-off winner for the second day in a row. Colt Emerson with a screaming line drive, base in. Down the right field line. Walk it off. Mariners win it. 7-6 over the Twins this afternoon.
12: Mariners winning with offense. Dodgers winning the Tarek Skubal Stakes. Do they extend him, though? ESPN's Aldin Gonzalez.
21: I don't think they're going to push at all. Number one, they know who his agent is. Tarek Skubal is on the verge of being on the open market where all 30 teams can bid on him, and he wants to be the highest paid starting pitcher in baseball history. So he is not going to sign an extension before that, and the Dodgers know that, and they're not even going to try.
12: Dodgers, though, do pick him up, adding him to their rotation as they get Tarek Skubal in the trade with Detroit over the weekend. Dodgers, though, at home, are swept by the Red Sox. Boston's hot, but do they make a big move today? That's next. SportsCenter All Night. It's ESPN Radio.
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36: We get all the reaction to the newest store in Hollywood.
37: They're covering all contingencies. Yes, they believe that Shohei Ohtani and Blake Snell and Tyler Glasnow will be healthy enough to pitch in October, but now they have the ultimate safety net in baseball.
36: NFL back together weekend comes to a close.
38: I don't get the sense that Aaron wants to come just be like a third down guy or is there to go get sacks. Like, I think he wants to be a part of this team and help this team win a Super Bowl. I think he would do it as a full-time player.
36: Red Sox go for the sweep in L.A.
39: Going the other way, and it's through into left for a hit. Yoshida rounding third. Rafaela racing home. Stopping at second is Abreu. And a two-out RBI single. Punched the other way by Yoshida.
36: Plus, another day of action in the W.
40: Shepard will push. Also a terrific passing big. Fudd. One of the best in the league from downtown. Hits her first attempt from deep.
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12: 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That's on the way, but speaking of trades, April, May, June, now July behind us. All-star break for Major League Baseball well in the rearview mirror. And now we've had the final games prior to baseball's trade deadline. The deadline coming up Monday, 6 o'clock Eastern time in the afternoon. Astros sitting atop the AL West riding a 6-game win streak. Braves top the NL East with a 5-game win streak. Also riding a 5-game win streak. The Boston Red Sox, who are coming off a weekend sweep in L.A.
39: Sheehan kicks the 1-1. Swinging a ball, drilled to left. Going back on it is Hernandez. He watches it fly. Into the left field bleachers. Rafaela homers again. Tie game in L.A. is Sedan Rafaela's 15th of the year. First pitch drilled out toward right center and deep. Abreu goes back to back with Rafaela. Boston reclaims the lead. 4-3 Red Sox. Sheehan winds a 2-1 pitch. Swing and a ball hit well to right toward the line. Hooking. Gone. Home run. Third solo shot for the Red Sox in the third. Fifth for Yoshida. And it's 5-3 Red Sox.
12: Red Sox with three homers in the third inning. Jaron Duran would add another solo shot in the sixth. And they took advantage of a miscue to add some insurance in the eighth.
39: 2-2. Outside, popped off the glove. Alfonso can't find it. Trotting in and scoring is Monasterio. 8-4 Red Sox. Another gift for Boston. Pass ball that time charged to Eliezer Alfonso.
12: Boston up 8-4 with that run in the eighth. And an inning later,
39: the pitch. Pies swing and a miss, struck him out, 97, and the Red Sox have swept the Dodgers, and Boston continues their winning ways.
0: I'll tell you, the Red Sox are just, you know, they're just at another level right now, and there's no question that they have found something.
12: Roxy Bernstein and Doug Glanville calling the game Sunday night here on ESPN Radio. 8-4 win for the Red Sox, four homers, their most in a game since a year ago. July 30th, 2025, when they hit four homers in a win at Minnesota. 15 wins in the last 16 road games for the first time since 1939. That was Ted Williams' first season. Red Sox on a roll. They've won their last five overall, five games out now in the division. They hold the second wild card spot in the American League. Trade deadline Monday afternoon. Do they make a move? ESPN Major League Baseball insider Jeff Passan.
1: They don't need to.
7: Okay.
1: I think they want to, though. And I think Boston wants to capitalize on this run that they're on right now and reward the players, really, for all that they've done in getting them out of the depths of the American League East and into a playoff position and the top targets that they could have. C.J. Abrams is clearly the best hitter on the market right now. I don't think he's particularly likely to move, but the Miami Marlins have been very busy talking about buying a little, talking about selling, and Otto Lopez as well as Liam Hicks are two guys who would fit very well for the Red Sox.
12: Red Sox sweeping the Dodgers in L.A. this weekend. Sixth road series sweep this season, breaking a tie with the Yankees for the most in baseball. The Dodgers, meanwhile, swept for the second time this season. Speaking of the Dodgers, SportsCenter All Night ESPN Radio.
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9: I'm excited to be a Dodger. You know, I'm excited to get down there and, you know, chase three championships in a row.
10: They already were strong favorites to win the World Series. They will now be overwhelming favorites.
12: Trade deadline, 6 o'clock Eastern time Monday. The biggest shoe dropping this weekend with the Dodgers picking up Tarek Skubal from the Tigers. For Skubal, heading to a contender for sure, but still bittersweet to leave Detroit.
9: The goal was always to win a World Series, you know, for the city, for the organization. That took a chance on me, so, yeah, it's tough. You know, I love all those guys in there. They're some of my best friends, you know, and, yeah, it'll be tough for sure.
11: As much as I've been wondering if this is going to happen, I don't think you're ever really prepared to answer the massive question like that. You know, obviously it's been incredible. I mean, I've watched this guy, you know, rise to the top of the sport, and he's carried us a lot. And so I'll forever be grateful that our paths crossed and the things that he did for this organization.
12: Tigers manager A.J. Hinch. ESPN analyst Doug Glanville in L.A. this weekend for us. He was on the call for the Dodgers-Red Sox series. Says Skubal landing in L.A., not a huge stunner for him.
13: As an analyst, I said for a long time that we can't be surprised if the Dodgers get Tarek Skubal. I mean, it's just the math of it, right? They have the resources. They have an incredible farm system. They have the leverage. And they're not pressed. This was sort of the one guy they would get. Otherwise, they didn't really feel like they needed to do a lot. So it seemed like they would be, you know, all in by Dodger standards. And then it was up to other teams to match that or beat it. So that sort of, you know, checked. It was more of the fan in me is sort of like, yeah, well, the Brewers or the Braves or these other teams that are really good, what would they do at a Tarek Skubal? They'd do a lot. You know, they get a bona fide ace. And they'd be able to put up, you know, whether it's Mizorowski and Skubal or Chris Sale and Skubal or whatever combo, a 1-2 punch to go up against the Dodgers. And all of a sudden now, you know, you have a chance to knock them out much more likely. So, you know, so a lot of markets, I'm sure, are out there like, well, you know, what do we need to do? I think the good news is there's a lot of really good pitchers still out there in the next 24 hours or less. And there's no question that they can, you know, they can get some really good pitchers out there that can make a difference.
12: Dodgers had the capital to pull off the deal this weekend prior to the deadline, feeling a bit like the rich get richer scenario.
2: Here I am today. I was out last night. This is the first thing I see on my phone, and I'm like, night ruined because Tarek Skubal's going to the Dodgers. And I just hate it for baseball because this is the expected outcome of a team that's running laps around everybody else, and the way that they're spending is just unfair. I hate it.
12: That's the reaction from our Courtney Cronin earlier here on ESPN Radio. As for the reaction around Major League Baseball, ESPN analyst Buster Olney.
3: Well, it certainly is going to be held up by the owners as, see, look, the Dodgers get everybody. You know, they are back-to-back champions, and they're the team that walks away with Tarek Skubal. But I do think that part of the conversation, first off, I think it's for the owners, it's probably the reason why they're going for salary cap. Might be more about cost certainty than it is about competitive balance. But on top of that, I think that whole conversation does obscure the fact that the Dodgers have been so great at player development. That's a major reason why they're in this position. Sure, they spend a lot of money. They've done the deferred contracts, but they also have done an incredible job at developing players so that when a deal like this goes down, and they've done a number of these sort of deals, they can trade prospects without blinking in a way that other franchises can't.
4: Plenty of fans who are upset about the destination, but also the price for the Tigers. Zaire Hope, right-hander River Ryan, two prospects in particular that are really well thought of, but not the cream of the crop in the Dodger system. Should the Tigers have gotten more Buster, or at least waited in your mind?
3: No, I think when you measure this against deals that are made for rentals, you know, guys who are headed into free agency in a couple months, I think that the Tigers did really well. I think that, you know, some of the criticism of the Tigers is based on the fact that, you know, they think of Tarek Skubal as if he's going to be under team control going forward. He wasn't. I think the Tigers did absolutely fine. One of the questions that I have for the Tigers is, man, you know, they're playing at a 98-win pace since June 1st. Is it that easy just to give up your opportunity to win, especially in a really mediocre American League?
12: Also on Sunday, the Cubs acquiring right-hander Kevin Gausman from the Blue Jays for a pair of minor leaguers. The 35-year-old providing the Cubs a playoff-caliber starter. Impending free agent, 5-10 with an ERA over 4.25, 127 strikeouts this season. He's in the last year of a 5-year, $110 million deal, during which he was the fourth best pitcher in baseball over that span. Yankees acquiring infielder Luis Garcia Jr. from the Nationals in exchange for four right-handed pitchers. New York picking up some offense as it heads into August without Aaron Judge, Cody Bellinger, Giancarlo Stanton, ESPN analyst Doug Glanville.
13: I mean, I love that move. I got to see the Nationals not long ago, and they have an incredible offense, and they're breaking it up. But when Meade went to Boston, Garcia, these guys were absolutely raking everybody in that lineup. They can run. So they can afford to, you know, get some more pitching. So Garcia gives them a chance to acquire some young talent. Garcia was also just mashing right now. I mean, you know, I think he had a game the other day. It was like home run, triple, double. This guy can flat out hit. And my only concern is, you know, will they use him enough? You know, because this guy, you know, you have Bryce, you have Goldschmidt, you know, that's already a very successful platoon. So you got to rotate a DH spot. Then what happens, you know, Judge comes back and Stanton and all that. But Garcia is a guy who needs to be in the lineup. Because even when he wasn't even playing every single day, he was an RBI machine. And this guy puts up some serious power numbers.
12: Garcia is 26 years old, leads the National League in slugging percentage. He's hitting .283 with a career-high 23 homers in 104 games this season. Ben Rice, MVP candidate, the only other active player on the Yankees roster with better outputs in those categories. Giants, sellers at the deadline, sending veteran starter Tyler Mahle to the Braves. He had an ERA of .218 in 16 starts a year ago. This season, 18 starts, that ERA is up over 5. As for the Braves on Sunday, they put their 4-game win streak on the line at home against Washington.
6: Mike Yastrzemski leading off of the Braves. And Yaz hits one well, deep right center field, flying back at the wall and out of here. He just made them pay with that big swing that went into the bullpen. And the Braves on the board, 1-0 in the third inning. 3-2 to Yastrzemski. And he hits a high fly ball to deep center. Cruz going to go back. Squares up to it at the warning track. Makes the catch. This will mean a run. Trotting home, Dubon, 4-2 Braves in the seventh. On the sack fly by Yaz, who has two RBIs today.
12: 680 the Fan. Braves go out to a 4-2 win over the Nationals. Fifth straight win. Now their second longest win streak this season. Braves' sixth straight home win. Longest home win streak since winning seven straight in August of 2023. It's their first four-game sweep of the season and their first since last September against the Nationals. Braves doubling up the Nationals on Sunday, 4-2. Fourth time the Nationals have been swept this season. Braves, Red Sox, five-game win streaks here at the beginning of August. They're tied for the second-longest active win streak. The longest, well, that currently belongs to Houston.
5: Here's Pena, and he rips one down the left field line. It's way back, and it is gone. Pena stays sizzling hot with a two-run homer, and the Astros extend their lead to 3-0.
7: The first pitch is ripped past Berger inside the right field line of base knock. Smith scores. Allen is right behind him. It's a two-run double for Yordan Alvarez and a 7-3 Houston lead.
12: 105-3 the Fan. Astros with a 7-3 victory over those Rangers. Houston's sixth consecutive win, their longest win streak since August of 2024. They're 11-1 in their past dozen games. They've gone from four games back to 2.5 games out in front in the American League West. SportsCenter All Night, ESPN Radio. In Seattle, Mariners, Twins. That came down to the final at-bat.
14: The 1-2 on the way to Colt. Here she comes. Swinging a line drive, base in right field. Here comes Fairchild on a score. Walk-off winner for the second day in a row. Colt Emerson with a screaming line drive, base hit down the right field line. Walk it off. Mariners win it. 7-6 over the Twins this afternoon.
12: Seattle Sports, 7:10 a.m. Colt Emerson, the walk-off single, first career walk-off hit. Seattle's ninth walk-off win this season, tied for second most in Major League Baseball, tied with the White Sox. Cubs lead Major League Baseball with 10. Mariners with back-to-back walk-off wins for the second time this season. Mariners win it in the last at-bat in the ninth. Phillies and Orioles didn't quite make it that far.
15: 1-2 count here, and the pitch. This ball's hit pretty high, pretty far to right field. And guess what, folks? That ball is gone. Bryce Harper all over the 1-2 pitch from Walker, and that now is the seven-game hitting streak for him. And that's Harper's 23rd home run of the season. The Phillies jump up 5-0.
5: Four-homer game. The pitch swung on, lined hard to left, and Kowser over makes the catch, tagging at third and coming home to score is Crawford, and it's a sacrifice fly for Schwarber, and it's now 8-0 Phillies.
12: And that would be in the sixth inning. Sports Radio 94 WIP. There was rain, though, and that would be the end of it. Phillies with the 8-0 win. Game shortened to 6 for Baltimore. Back-to-back games being shut out. First time that's happened this season. Sunday, key day in the W. That's next. 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
1: 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Baseball, the Astros have won their last six. Braves, Red Sox, five-game win streaks here at the start of August. WNBA, it's a double-digit win streak for Minnesota.
2: Coming on, a minute to go. Miles through the lane.
1: You saw it on ABC. Lynx, a 108-100 win over the Fever for their 10th consecutive win, longest active streak in the WNBA. Minnesota's longest streak within a season since 2016. They're the first team this season to win 10 straight. Lynx, last three games have been in triple digits. Three straight 100-point games. That sets a franchise record. Olivia Miles with 28 points in the win. Nafisa Collier, 18 points, 8 rebounds, 7 assists. Fever, meanwhile, have their five-game win streak come to an end. Had been tied for their longest since Caitlin Clark joined the team in 2024. She had 19 points, 10 assists in the loss, 25th career 10-assist game. As for the Wings and Sun,
3: Shepherd will push. Also a terrific passing big. Fudd, one of the best in the league from downtown, hits her first attempt from deep. So tight and compact with her shooting fundamentals, starting with her footwork. Fudd with four triples now, 4 of 5. Shepherd, count it. And a free throw coming. Really nice job going single side, ball screen action.
1: ESPN with the call as the Wings win it by 20 over the Sun, 83-63. Dallas now 19-11 this season, matching their win total from the previous two seasons combined. It's their fourth 20-point win this season. First home win against Connecticut since 2023. The Valkyries in Toronto.
4: Golden State up at 25, Toronto with 8. Look out, Salon on the sidestep, and that is good. Salon, just like she did back in Toronto, red hot, the 15-3 run, and Draymond is loving it.
1: TSN with the call, Valkyries, a 96-79 win over the Tempo, their 12th double-digit win this season, tied for the most in the WNBA. Valkyries, four players with at least 15 points, handing Toronto its sixth consecutive loss, longest losing streak this season for them. Sparks snapping a season-long six-game losing streak. They beat the Fire by 5, 106-101 for the Fire. That's 5 straight losses. They are 5-15 since the start of June, after winning 6 of their first 10 to start the season. Speaking of the Sparks, they've traded 5-time All-Star Kelsey Plum to the Phoenix Mercury. The side's completing the deal this weekend, ahead of Sunday afternoon's deadline. Plum, 2-time WNBA champion, out since June 21st because of a lower left leg injury, but expected to return. ESPN's Holly Rowe.
5: The LA Sparks got a great deal for Kelsey Plum. They got a first-round draft pick. A lot of people realize that the Sparks had given away some of their draft, you know, dynamic. They had given away too many draft picks, and they need those picks back. And so this is a good trade for the LA Sparks. And I do think Kelsey Plum will fit well in Phoenix. We saw Kelsey and Kalia Copper play well together in the Paris Olympics. They were often on the court at the same time, and I thought they were a duo that really worked well together, including Alyssa Thomas on that team. So this is something we've kind of seen proof of concept before.
1: ESPN analyst Monica McNutt, Andrea Carter, Chinee Ogumike.
6: I told y'all that the saxophones were getting a bit louder in Los Angeles, but let's break this down, because anytime a player hints, a player that has an expiring deal hints that they may not stay, it puts you in a position where you have to make a trade to get some value back, because what have we seen? We have seen Candace Parker, Chelsea Gray, NECA, my sister, walk in free agency, and the Sparks got nothing back. And so now you have a player that was number two in scoring when she played, and there is value there, and what is the value you get back? And I think a lot of people are like, oh, like, okay, interesting. A point guard for the future in Akoa Makani, a 2027 first-round pick, in the potential Juju Watkins, Madison Booker, Hannah Hidalgo drafts. So that's how I sort of see it shaking. The position of the deal made a move, and then as a result, the Sparks are now fully in a 2.0 rebuild
7: mode. And I'm glad you said that, because I've seen some reaction to this, Strea, being they let her go for nothing. She is on an expiring contract. We have to keep that in mind mm-hmm. here.
8: They would have actually gotten nothing.
7: Exactly.
8: They would have exactly. literally gotten nothing. Yep. So what they let her go for is more than her potentially, like you said, walking for free, like we have seen other superstars do. So something
7: right.
8: is better than nothing. And when you talk about a potential lottery pick, now they have two potential lottery picks yeah. in this next year's draft. That's going to boost this rebuild that they're committing to.
7: How about the Mercury side of all of this money?
9: So at first I was like, okay. Yeah. But then I actually thought back to Kelsey Plum's, not personal best years, but her team best performances. And she's accustomed to playing alongside stars when you look at who she was alongside in Las Vegas. Jackie Young, Asia Wilson, Chelsea Gray come to mind immediately. And so while Phoenix, I'll admit, I've been a little disappointed with them this season because I thought that they had more talent than their record mm-hmm. indicates. I don't know that this is going to push them into real contention, but I do think if big changes don't get made, they could make this work.
1: Both the Sparks and the Phoenix Mercury currently outside the playoff picture. Sparks at 11-17. They make the move with the Mercury. Phoenix 11-19. Kelsey Plum joining the Mercury. They play Monday at the Chicago Sky. Things are changing up in Green Bay. What's it all mean? That's next. Sports Center All Night. It's ESPN Radio.
10: Hey, this is Rich Eisen. Coming up on Monday, Thursday Night Football's Andrew Whitworth joins us to talk some ball. The latest Major League Baseball trade buzz on deadline day, a SummerSlam recap, overreaction Monday, and the actor LaMonica Garrett joins us in studio to talk Lioness. 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
1: Lynx with an 8-point win over the Fever on Sunday. Minnesota's 10th consecutive victory. Houston Astros now have 6 consecutive wins. Braves here at the beginning of August have 5 straight, as did the Boston Red Sox.
2: The pitch. Pies swing and a miss. Struck him out, 97, and the Red Sox have swept the Dodgers, and Boston continues their winning ways.
3: I'll tell you, the Red Sox are just, you know, they're just at another level right now, and there's no question that they have found something.
1: And Red Sox doubling up the Dodgers 8-4 with the win on Sunday Night Baseball. 4 homers, 15 wins in their last 16 road games. They haven't done that since Ted Williams was a rookie. As for Sunday Night Baseball, you heard it, of course, here on ESPN Radio. Roxy Bernstein and Doug Glanville had the call for us. Back to L.A. we go. Roxy?
2: All right, Jay, another day, another win for the Boston Red Sox. 5 straight wins. They sweep the Dodgers in L.A. They are 23-3 in their last 26 games, and they are just a machine that is motoring down the tracks.
3: Yeah, the chance to do the series where they swept the Yankees at Fenway in those final 2 games. And the thing about it is Chad Tracy, their manager, was saying if we can just get the offense going with some consistency, we can go on one of those runs, get the streak going, because they were winning 2 and losing 1 and, you know, hot and cold.

0: As well as Turek Skubal, and this is two-time in a row Cy Young Award winner, you know, all-star, a game changer, and one of the bona fide aces in the game. And he goes to a team that's already loaded with pitching, especially once those guys get healthy. So the Dodgers are feeling really good about their chances that just went up. And, you know, they went for it, and they won the best prize of this trade deadline.
1: Once again, our final score, 8-4, the Red Sox finish off a sweep of the L.A. Dodgers. For Doug Glanville, I'm Roxy Bernstein right here in your home for Sunday Night Baseball, ESPN Radio, and the ESPN app as we go back to Jay Reynolds in the studio.
2: All right, Roxy, Dodgers are swept for the second time this season, but as you mentioned, they pull off the big trade of the weekend ahead of Monday's deadline. They're the ones who get Turek Skubal. A lot of exasperated shaking of heads for some onlookers, as Doug Glanville kind of mentioned. As for the baseball reaction, ESPN insider Jeff Passan.
3: It's interesting, Jay, because you look at what the public reaction is, and it's like, was that enough? Industry reaction is a little bit higher here, and a lot of this banks on River Ryan's health. He is 28 years old and still a prospect, which is not something you typically see, but he transitioned from a position player to a pitcher late in his career and has had a lot of injuries. The stuff is undeniable, and when you put him in a rotation that also has Troy Melton and Jackson Jobe, suddenly we're talking about three guys who have fastballs tickling 100 miles per hour. We're looking at a rotation that could be young and dynamic like Pittsburgh. We're looking at an outfield that has Max Clark, who just debuted in center field, Riley Green in left field. You stick Zaire Hope in right field, Kevin McGonigal at shortstop, Dylan Dingler at catcher. The Detroit Tigers could be very good very soon, Jay, and I think that's what this trade gives them. It gives them a path toward being back toward the top of the American League Central.
2: Turek Skubal, that trade now in the rearview mirror. As for what we can expect as we go through the day on Monday?
3: Luis Arraez has to, Mike, because he is a free agent at the end of this season, and if the San Francisco Giants do not cash in on him, they're just going to leave all kinds of value on the table. And look, the suitors at this point, Philadelphia Phillies, Tampa Bay Rays, there's not a whole lot out there, even though Arraez is at the top of the National League in batting average right now. The profile just doesn't have a lot of need at that position. I'll tell you where there is a lot of need, relief pitching. Yeah. And that's where Luke Weaver right now is the best available arm on the market. He's got signed for another year. Milwaukee wants help. Pittsburgh wants help. Frankly, everyone wants
4: help. Everyone's bullpen help.
3: And if they want the best arm that could be available, Adrian Morejon. There was a lot of talk about Mason Miller going from San Diego. That's not likely to happen, but there was more feeling tonight that Adrian Morejon, who's also a free agent after the season, is going to move as well. One of the big questions in baseball right now, are any of the Los Angeles Angels controllable players going to move? That Zach Neto, Jose Soriano, and of course Reed Detmers, who's had a breakout season this year. Teams have had a lot of trouble finding a match with the Angels to this point. Will the prices come down on those guys?
4: Yeah.
3: It's not clear right now, but Adley Rutschman finally. Catchers have been very in demand. The Yankees have been looking for one. The Red Sox have been looking for one. The Rays, even the Pirates have dabbled in here. And while Adley Rutschman's on the injured list right now, he's still one of those guys who, just because of his leadership, because of his switch hitting, because of everything he brings to the team, is going to be tough to pry away from Baltimore and would cost a lot, but could be on the move.
2: Baseball's trade deadline coming up Monday afternoon, 6 o'clock Eastern time. Right now, SportsCenter all night, ESPN Radio. Tigers sending Turek Skubal to L.A. this weekend. Sunday, Tigers facing the Athletics.
5: The pitch. Swung on, hammered to left. This ball's going to touch down. One hop the wall. Torres is in. Here comes Dingler. McGonigal goes to third, heading towards second and sliding in safely is Eduardo Valencia. Two-run double for Eduardo, his second of the day, and it is 8-0 Tigers in the eighth inning.
2: 97-1, the ticket. Tigers go out with an 11-0 win over the Athletics. Third game this season, scoring double-digit runs while shutting out their opponent. 11-0 win. Their largest in a road shutout since a 13-0 win at Arizona in 2024. Yankees and Cubs playing a little tighter game. Yankees with Gerrit Cole on the mound.
6: Did he go?
4: Yes, he did. Bregman down on strikes on the high four-seamer.
6: Just an outstanding

0: sequence here. He goes up to try to get him to swing under the four-seamer. Bregman does not strike out a lot. He does not chase a lot, but that high fastball too often looks too good to hitters, and that's where you get him to chase.
1: Gerrit Cole with five strikeouts in 5 2/3 innings, gave up four hits and an earned run, got some offensive support as well.
2: Driven deep to left center field. On the run, PCA looking up. See ya. A long home run for Caballero. And it is 2-0 Yanks.
1: His 11th home run. That one came in the third inning. Yankees win it by that 2-1 count. They finished their 10-game road trip at 6-4. Five of the 10 games on the road trip were decided by one run. Yankees also acquiring infielder Luis Garcia Jr. from the Nationals in exchange for four right-handed pitchers. ESPN analyst Buster Olney.
3: Yeah, the Yankees have still have work to do after adding Garcia. You know, their preference was, I think a month ago, was, yeah, we need to add a right-handed hitter. Well, there just haven't been that many available of any quality. So they get a left-handed hitting Luis Garcia in what has been an excellent year for him. 23 home runs, an adjusted OPS plus of 136.
1: And they get a decent outing from Gerrit Cole on Sunday as well. SportsCenter all night, ESPN Radio. Guardians getting a decent outing from Gavin Williams, 5 2/3, 10 strikeouts as he gets win number 11. Guardians backing him with offense.
4: Now the pitch, and it's drilled to deep center field. Tawa on the run, track, long, gone! Patrick Bailey hits number 6. He's hit 5 of his 6 home runs left-handed to dead center. Patrick Bailey with a 417-foot home run.
1: Tom Hamilton, WTAM, 1100. Guardians, a 5-0 shutout of Arizona, which managed just 2 hits, tying their fewest in a game this season. Angels shut out the Brewers 3-0. Brewers shut out for the 6th time this season. Angels snapping a 5-game losing streak. Rockies, an 8-1 win over Kansas City. 18th time this season they've scored at least 5 runs in an inning. They scored 6 in the 6th inning en route to the 8-1 win. As for the Reds and Pirates,
5: the 1-2. Strike 3 called. Froze him over the inside corner at 99. Chase Burns strikes out the side in the 6th.
1: 9 strikeouts in those 6 innings as the Reds go on to a 10-2 win over the Pirates. 700 WLW. Pirates losing by 8, and they lose their manager, Don Kelly, who was tossed.
6: I just thought that we were unnecessarily putting the players at risk with what was going on out on the field. I mean, the field took a lot yesterday, took a lot today, and I just was confused as to why we didn't pull the tarp in that situation to try to keep the water off the field.
7: What were you told throughout it?
6: That it was supposed to stop raining, and it just didn't stop raining and kept on going and felt like, you know, we're battling, man. We're fighting, and we've dealt with a lot of injuries, especially on the position player side, and just, you know, in that moment just didn't feel like it was worth the risk of having, especially a guy like Spence just coming off the IL, you know, in the box it was wet, the field you could see the puddles, and to pull, you know, their guys off the field in the middle of an at-bat, in the middle of an inning, I was frustrated by it.
8: So was that your argument that they should put the tarp on?
6: Yeah, I thought so. I thought we should have put the tarp on prior to that, which sucks for both teams. Like, we lost Murdoch there, too. He would have kept on going, you know, and just didn't think that we can't sustain any more injuries.
1: And Don Kelly didn't see the end of the game either. 10-2 loss to the Reds. SportsCenter all night, ESPN Radio, NFL. Jadeveon Clowney returning to Houston, the team that selected him at the top of the 2014 draft, confirmed the report from the NFL Network this weekend that he'd agreed to a contract with the Texans. The 33-year-old visited the Browns last week, prompting their general manager to tell reporters he was hopeful that the team could strike a deal, but he's headed to Houston. The Packers, right tackle, formerly known as Zach Tom, revealing Sunday that he's got a name change. He's now Zach Bako Biwole. Said it's a nod to his Nigerian ancestry and wants a name that represented his heritage. 5th-year pro from Baton Rouge had his new last name on the back of his number 50 jersey at practice on Sunday. As for the Packers' offense, that's seeing a little change this year. ESPN Packers reporter Rob Domofsky.
9: It'll be interesting to see if they sort of open the offense up a little bit more. This has been, you know, Matt LaFleur has been a very run-heavy play caller, and, you know, a lot of people want him to let Jordan Love cook a little bit more. And it'll be interesting to see if they do that. They've really changed their philosophy sort of on receivers. I mean, last year we got 5-6 guys that could be the guy. And, you know, now they've sort of streamlined it to where there's a pretty clear-cut top three in Christian Watson, Jaden Reed, and Matthew Golden. And, you know, we'll see if that, sort of works into how Matt LaFleur maybe changes his play calling a little bit. And obviously you throw Tucker Kraft, their tight end, in there. And you've got a pretty clear order of these are the guys that need to get the football. They traded Dontavian Wicks to the Eagles. They let Romeo Doubs go in free agency. So, you know, there's some thinking that it might be a little bit easier for Jordan Love rather than trying to have to keep a bunch of guys happy while also Matt LaFleur, you know, running the ball all the time.
10: You mentioned Tucker Kraft, Rob, and he's coming off the ACL injury. He's also due for a contract extension. Came off PUP this week. Didn't fully practice, but was doing individual drills. Were you surprised he even did individual drills before the contract was done?
9: Yeah, a little bit, Gabe. It's a thing where, do you, as a player coming off an injury, do you say, well, I'm not going to practice until I get a deal? Or does the team say, well, we need to see you practice until we'll give you a deal? You know, it's a little bit of give and take on both sides. First of all, he came back earlier. Now, it's very limited stuff in practice, but he came back earlier than I think anybody expected. Now, we'll see how long it is before he does, 11-on-11 contact stuff. Probably will be a couple of weeks at least.
10: And it's not the only major ACL that the Packers are dealing with. Micah Parsons working his way back. He's still on PUP. What's the Packers' plan to try to bridge the gap between the start of the season and whenever Micah Parsons becomes available?
9: Yeah, they have some serious questions about, who's going to be able to rush the passer. Because, as you know, they traded Rashawn Gary. They let Kingsley Enagbare leave in free agency. You know, a lot of people forget that they spent a very, very high draft pick a couple of years ago. One of the picks they got was moving up in the first round to get the Jets pick at 13 and taking a pass rusher, Lucas Van Ness, who really has been fairly quiet, for his first three NFL seasons. And Micah Parsons, if you listen to him, he keeps talking up Van Ness like he's going to be the next big thing. Well, it's time to see it. They picked up his fifth-year option on his rookie contract, and he's in their plans. But he needs to, A, stay healthy, and, B, probably be the guy who leads this pass rush. They drafted a guy named Denai Dennis Sutton out of Penn State. And then they've got a couple of guys who have been around here for a while in sort of secondary complementary roles. They also have a new defensive coordinator, Jonathan Gannon. It's up to him to kind of cook up some schemes. They've changed basically from a 4-3 to a 3-4 front. So, it's going to have to get creative, and there's going to have to be some guys that contribute and help this defense until Micah's back.
1: 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Until that point. August seems to be homecoming month here. That's next. SportsCenter All Night continues. It's ESPN Radio.
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8: 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Got to be honest, it's been a minute since I've been teammates with a Golic. Either of them. But as you may know, Mike Golic, senior and junior, are back here at ESPN Radio, together no less.
9: I never thought the opportunity would come again once I left there in 2020, but... got a call when the midday show opened up. We had a couple of other opportunities, but ESPN was always the best one. It's, you know, it's where my post-football career started. So I get to come home again. I guess the old has become new again.
10: And really the iteration of Mike and Mike is with your son, Mike Jr. You know how it is, especially when you're a father, you're working with your son. A lot of times you got to carry the load.
9: No. Oh, no. No, he's younger. He's going to get sore legs from carrying me is what he's going to do. It's great working with him, no doubt about it. And it's kind of a unique perspective, a father-son duo on a show, because I don't think there's many shows around the country where one host has changed the diapers of the other host. So, you know, we do have that going for us.
11: All right, hey, if we're going to hear enough about this father-son duo stuff, why don't we actually hear from the son? This is a bad preview of the show when dad's trying to hog up all the airtime just because I'm in Pinola, Mississippi, getting ready to ride a canoe. You thought you could be done with me that quick, Dad?
9: I mean, seriously, he can't not be on camera or with a microphone in front of him. But I guess it's kind of a chip off the old block. Like I said, he's the new, I'm the old. Let him carry the show.
8: 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Not this time, though. We're still heading on sportsmanlike. Evan, Candy, and Michelle each weekday morning, 6 o'clock Eastern time. 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Baseball, Padres, a 5-4 win over the Giants. Padres have won 3 of 4 from the Giants in the series. 8 of their last 9 games are wins. White Sox, a 9-1 win over the Rays. Marlins shut out the Mets 2-0. Mets had the bases loaded. Nobody out in the bottom of the 7th. Did not score. 11th time this season the Mets have been shut out. Cardinals, a 5-1 win over the Blue Jays. As for the top sounds from Sunday, Ed Bankin.
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12: 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Are you ready to take?
3: Number 5.
13: Jay, we start with baseball in Cleveland, where the Guardians got back on track with strong pitching and some power from Patrick Bailey in a win over the Diamondbacks, as heard on WTAM 1100.
14: Now the pitch. And it's drilled to deep center field. Tawa on the run. Track. Number 6. He's hit five of his six home runs left-handed to dead center. Patrick Bailey with a 417-foot home run.
3: Number four.
13: It may have been a big weekend for the Dodgers on the trade front, but on the field, they suffered a sweep at the hands of the Red Sox. Capped off tonight on ESPN Radio.
15: Sheehan winds the 2-1 pitch. Swing and a ball hit well to right toward the line. Hook in. Solo shot for the Red Sox in the third. Fifth for Yoshida. And it's 5-3 Red Sox.
3: Number three.
13: To the WNBA, where the Lynx are now 25-6 on the season. As Olivia Miles leads Minnesota to a victory over Indiana, as seen and heard on ABC.
15: Coming on a minute to go. Miles through the lane.
3: Two.
13: More now on the Red Sox and Dodgers. And while the Red Sox hitters lit up the Dodgers pitchers on Sunday, Boston also shined in the field, as heard on ESPN Radio.
15: The 2-2 pitch, swing and a ball turned around, diving stop behind second. Sogard to his feet, throws out Hernandez at first. Another sparkling defensive play by Boston.
3: Number one.
13: Finally to Seattle, where the Mariners are making a habit of walk-offs. They got their second in a row on Sunday as they got past the Twins thanks to Colt Emerson. The call from Seattle Sports, 7:10 a.m.
15: The 1-2 on the way to Colt. Here she comes. Swing and a line drive, base in right field. Here comes Fairchild on a score. Walk-off winner for the second day in a row. Colt Emerson with a screaming line drive, base in. Down the right field line. Walk it off. Mariners win it. 7-6 over the Twins this afternoon.
8: Mariners winning with offense. Dodgers winning the Tarek Skubal Stakes. Do they extend him, though? ESPN's Aldin Gonzalez.
16: I don't think they're going to push at all. Number one, they know who his agent is. Tarek Skubal is on the verge of being on the open market where all 30 teams can bid on him, and he wants to be the highest paid starting pitcher in baseball history. So he is not going to sign an extension before that, and the Dodgers know that, and they're not even going to try.
8: Dodgers, though, do pick him up, adding him to their rotation as they get Tarek Skubal in the trade with Detroit over the weekend. Dodgers, though, at home, are swept by the Red Sox. Boston's hot, but do they make a big move today? That's next. SportsCenter All Night. It's ESPN Radio.
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30: We get all the reaction to the newest star in Hollywood.
31: They're covering all contingencies. Yes, they believe that Shohei Ohtani and Blake Snell and Tyler Glasnow will be healthy enough to pitch in October, but now they have the ultimate safety net in baseball.
30: NFL back together weekend comes to a close.
32: I don't get the sense that Aaron wants to come just be like a third down guy or is there to go get sacks. 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
30: Red Sox go for the sweep in L.A.
33: Going the other way, and it's through into left for a hit. Yoshida rounding third. Rafaela racing home. Stopping at second is Abreu, and a two-out RBI single punched the other way by Yoshida.
30: Plus, another day of action in the W.
34: Shepherd will push. Also a terrific passing big. Fudd. One of the best in the league from downtown. Hits her first attempt from deep.
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8: 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That's on the way, but speaking of trades, April, May, June, now July behind us. All-star break for Major League Baseball well in the rearview mirror. And now we've had the final games prior to baseball's trade deadline. The deadline coming up Monday, 6 o'clock Eastern time in the afternoon. Astros sitting atop the AL West riding a 6-game win streak. Braves top the NL East with a 5-game win streak. Also riding a 5-game win streak. The Boston Red Sox, who are coming off a weekend sweep in L.A.
33: Sheehan kicks the 1-1. Swinging a ball, drilled to left. Going back on it is Hernandez. He watches it fly. Into the left field bleachers. Rafaela homers again. Tie game in L.A. is Sidan Rafaela's 15th of the year. First pitch drilled out toward right center and deep. Abreu goes back to back with Rafaela. Boston reclaims the lead. 4-3 Red Sox. Sheehan winds the 2-1 pitch. Swing and a ball hit well to right toward the line. Hooking. Gone. Home run. Third solo shot for the Red Sox in the third. Fifth for Yoshida. And it's 5-3 Red Sox.
8: Red Sox with three homers in the third inning. Jaron Duran would add another solo shot in the sixth. Then they took advantage of a miscue to add some insurance in the eighth.
33: 2-2. Outside, popped off the glove. Alfonso can't find it and trotting in and scoring is Monasterio. 8-4 Red Sox. Another gift for Boston. Pass ball that time charged to Eliezer Alfonso.
8: Boston up 8-4 with that run in the eighth and an inning later.
33: The pitch. Baez, swing and a miss, struck him out, 97, and the Red Sox have swept the Dodgers, and Boston continues their winning ways.
3: I'll tell you, the Red Sox are just, you know, they're just at another level right now, and there's no question that they have found something.
8: Roxy Bernstein and Doug Glanville calling the game Sunday night here on ESPN Radio. 8-4 win for the Red Sox. Four homers, their most in a game since a year ago, July 30th, 2025, when they hit four homers in a win at Minnesota. 15 wins in the last 16 road games for the first time since 1939. That was Ted Williams' first season. Red Sox on a roll. They've won their last five overall, five games out now in the division. They hold the second wild card spot in the American League. Trade deadline Monday afternoon. Do they make a move? ESPN Major League Baseball insider Jeff Passan.
4: They don't need to.
5: Okay.
4: I think they want to, though. And I think Boston wants to capitalize on this run that they're on right now and reward the players, really, for all that they've done in getting them out of the depths of the American League East and into a playoff position and the top targets that they could have. C.J. Abrams is clearly the best hitter on the market right now. I don't think he's particularly likely to move, but the Miami Marlins have been very busy talking about buying a little, talking about selling, and Otto Lopez as well as Liam Hicks are two guys who would fit very well for the Red Sox.
8: Red Sox sweeping the Dodgers in L.A. this weekend. Sixth road series sweep this season, breaking a tie with the Yankees for the most in baseball. The Dodgers, meanwhile, swept for the second time this season. Speaking of the Dodgers, SportsCenter All Night, ESPN Radio.
6: Tarek Skubal is reportedly heading west, according to ESPN's Jeff Passan.
7: I'm excited to be a Dodger. You know, I'm excited to get down there and, you know, chase three championships in a row.
9: They already were strong favorites to win the World Series. They will now be overwhelming favorites.
8: Trade deadline, 6 o'clock Eastern time Monday. The biggest shoe dropping this weekend with the Dodgers, picking up Tarek Skubal from the Tigers. For Skubal, heading to a contender for sure, but still bittersweet to leave Detroit.
7: You know, the goal was always to win a World Series, you know, for the city, for the organization. That took a chance on me, so, yeah, it's tough. You know, I love all those guys in there. They're some of my best friends, you know, and, yeah, it'll be tough for sure.
10: As much as I've been wondering if this is going to happen, I don't think you're ever really prepared to answer the massive question like that. You know, obviously it's been incredible. I mean, I've watched this guy, you know, rise to the top of the sport, and he's carried us a lot. And so I'll forever be grateful that our paths crossed and the things that he did for this organization.
8: Tigers manager A.J. Hinch. ESPN analyst Doug Glanville in L.A. this weekend for us. He was on the call for the Dodgers-Red Sox series. Says Skubal landing in L.A., not a huge stunner for him.
11: As an analyst, I said for a long time that we can't be surprised if the Dodgers get Tarek Skubal. I mean, it's just the math of it, right? They have the resources. They have an incredible farm system. They have the leverage. And they're not pressed. This was sort of the one guy they would get. Otherwise, they didn't really feel like they needed to do a lot. So it seemed like they would be, you know, all in by Dodger standards. And then it was up to other teams to match that or beat it. So that sort of, you know, checked. It was more of the fan in me is sort of like, yeah, well, the Brewers or the Braves or these other teams that are really good, what would they do with a Tarek Skubal? They'd do a lot. You know, they'd get a bona fide ace. And they'd be able to put up, you know, whether it's Mizorowski and Skubal or Chris Sale and Skubal or whatever combo, a 1-2 punch to go up against the Dodgers. And all of a sudden now, you know, you have a chance to knock them out much more likely. So, you know, so a lot of markets, I'm sure, are out there like, well, you know, what do we need to do? I think the good news is there's a lot of really good pitchers still out there in the next 24 hours or less. And there's no question that they can, you know, they can get some really good pitchers out there that can make a difference.
8: Dodgers had the capital to pull off the deal this weekend prior to the deadline, feeling a bit like the rich get richer scenario.
12: Here I am today. I was out last night. This is the first thing I see on my phone, and I'm like, night ruined because Tarek Skubal is going to the Dodgers. And I just hate it for baseball because this is the expected outcome of a team that's running laps around everybody else. and the way that they're spending is just unfair. I hate it.
8: That's the reaction from our Courtney Cronin earlier here on ESPN Radio. As for the reaction around Major League Baseball, ESPN analyst Buster Olney.
1: Well, it certainly is going to be held up by the owners as, see, look, the Dodgers get everybody. You know, they are back-to-back champions, and they're the team that walks away with Derek Skubal. But I do think that part of the conversation, first off, I think it's for the owners, it's probably the reason why they're going for salary cap. Might be more about cost certainty than it is about competitive balance. But on top of that, I think that whole conversation does obscure the fact that the Dodgers have been so great at player development. That's a major reason why they're in this position. Sure, they spend a lot of money. They've done the deferred contracts, but they also have done an incredible job at developing players so that when a deal like this goes down, and they've done a number of these sort of deals, they can trade prospects without blinking in a way that other franchises can't.
5: Plenty of fans who are upset about the destination, but also the price for the Tigers. Zaire Hope, right-hander River Ryan, two prospects in particular that are really well thought of, but not the cream of the crop in the Dodger system. Should the Tigers have gotten more, Buster, or at least waited in your mind?
1: No, I think when you measure this against deals that are made for rentals, you know, guys who are headed into free agency in a couple of months, I think that the Tigers did really well. I think that, you know, some of the criticism of the Tigers is based on the fact that, you know, they think of Tarek Skubal as if he's going to be under team control going forward. He wasn't. I think the Tigers did absolutely fine. One of the questions that I have for the Tigers is, man, you know, they're playing at a 98-win pace since June 1st. Is it that easy just to give up your opportunity to win, especially in a really mediocre American League?
8: Also on Sunday, the Cubs acquiring right-hander Kevin Gausman from the Blue Jays for a pair of minor leaguers. The 35-year-old providing the Cubs a playoff-caliber starter. Impending free agent, 5-10 with an ERA over 4.25, 127 strikeouts this season. He's in the last year of a 5-year, $110 million deal, during which he was the fourth best pitcher in baseball over that span. Yankees acquiring infielder Luis Garcia Jr. from the Nationals in exchange for four right-handed pitchers. New York picking up some offense as it heads into August without Aaron Judge, Cody Bellinger, Giancarlo Stanton. ESPN analyst Doug Glanville.
11: I mean, I love that move. I got to see the Nationals not long ago, and they have an incredible offense, and they're breaking it up. But when Meade went to Boston, Garcia, these guys were absolutely raking everybody in that lineup. They can run. So they can afford to, you know, get some more pitching. So Garcia gives them a chance to acquire some young talent. Garcia was also just mashing right now. I mean, you know, I think at a game the other day, it was like home run, triple, double. This guy can flat out hit. And yeah, my only concern is, you know, will they use him enough? You know, because this guy, you know, you have Bryce, you have Goldschmidt, you know, that's already a very successful platoon. So you got to rotate a DH spot. Then what happens, you know, Judge comes back and Stanton and all that. But Garcia is a guy who needs to be in the lineup. Because even when he wasn't even playing every single day, he was an RBI machine. And this guy puts up some serious power numbers.
8: Garcia is 26 years old, leads the National League in slugging percentage. He's hitting .283 with a career-high 23 homers in 104 games this season. Ben Rice, MVP candidate, the only other active player on the Yankees roster with better outputs in those categories. Giants, sellers at the deadline, sending veteran starter Tyler Mahle to the Braves. He had an ERA of .218 in 16 starts a year ago. This season, 18 starts, that ERA is up over 5. As for the Braves on Sunday, they put their 4-game win streak on the line at home against Washington.
13: Mike Yastrzemski leading off of the Braves. And Yaz hits one well, deep right center field, flying back at the wall and out of here. He just made him pay with that big swing that went into the bullpen. And the Braves on the board, 1-0 in the third inning. 3-2 to Yastrzemski. And he hits a high fly ball to deep center. Cruz going to go back, squares up to it at the warning track, makes the catch. This will mean a run. Trotting home, Dubon, 4-2 Braves in the seventh on the sack fly by Yaz, who has two RBIs today.
8: 680 the Fan. Braves go on to a 4-2 win over the Nationals. Fifth straight win. Now their second longest win streak this season. Braves' sixth straight home win, longest home win streak since winning seven straight in August of 2023. It's their first four-game sweep of the season and their first since last September against the Nationals. Braves doubling up the Nationals on Sunday, 4-2. Fourth time the Nationals have been swept this season. Braves, Red Sox, five-game win streaks here at the beginning of August. They're tied for the second-longest active win streak. The longest, well, that currently belongs to Houston.
2: Here's Pena, and he rips one down the left field line. It's way back, and it is gone. Pena stays sizzling hot with a two-run homer, and the Astros extend their lead to 3-0.
14: The first pitch is ripped past Berger inside the right field line of base knock. Smith scores. Allen is right behind him. It's a two-run double for Yordan Alvarez and a 7-3 Houston lead.
8: 105-3 the fan. Astros with a 7-3 victory over those Rangers. Houston's sixth consecutive win, their longest win streak since August of 2024. They're 11-1 in their past dozen games. They've gone from four games back to 2.5 games out in front in the American League West. SportsCenter All Night, ESPN Radio. In Seattle, Mariners, Twins. That came down to the final at-bat.
15: The 1-2 on the way to Colt. Here she comes. Swinging a line drive, base in right field. Here comes Fairchild on the score. Walk-off winner for the second day in a row. Colt Emerson with a screaming line drive, base hit down the right field line. Walk it off. Mariners win it. 7-6 over the Twins this afternoon.
8: Seattle Sports, 7:10 a.m. Colt Emerson, the walk-off single. First career walk-off hit. Seattle's ninth walk-off win this season. Tied for second most in Major League Baseball. Tied with the White Sox. Cubs lead Major League Baseball with 10. Mariners with back-to-back walk-off wins for the second time this season. Mariners win it in the last at-bat in the ninth. Phillies and Orioles didn't quite make it that far.
16: 1-2 count here, and the pitch. This ball's hit pretty high, pretty far to right field. And guess what, folks? That ball is gone. Bryce Harper all over the 1-2 pitch from Walker, and that now is the seven-game hitting streak for him. And that's Harper's 23rd home run of the season. The Phillies jump up 5-0.
17: Four-homer game. The pitch swung on, lined hard to left, and Kowser over makes the catch, tagging at third and coming home to score is Crawford, and it's a sacrifice fly for Schwarber, and it's now 8-0 Phillies.
8: And that would be in the sixth inning. 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There was rain, though, and that would be the end of it. Phillies with the 8-0 win. Game shortened to 6 for Baltimore. Back-to-back games being shut out. First time that's happened this season. Sunday, key day in the W. That's next. 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
11: 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Baseball, the Astros have won their last six. Braves, Red Sox, five-game win streaks here at the start of August. WNBA, it's a double-digit win streak for Minnesota.
12: Coming on, a minute to go. Miles through the lane. Oh, my! Sends it up and in. Might have just put the W on a platter.
11: You saw it on ABC. Lynx, a 108-100 win over the Fever for their 10th consecutive win, longest active streak in the WNBA. Minnesota's longest streak within a season since 2016. They're the first team this season to win 10 straight. Lynx last three games have been in triple digits. Three straight 100-point games. That sets a franchise record. Olivia Miles with 28 points in the win. Nafisa Collier, 18 points, 8 rebounds, 7 assists. Fever, meanwhile, have their five-game win streak come to an end. Had been tied for their longest since Caitlin Clark joined the team in 2024. She had 19 points, 10 assists in the loss, 25th career 10-assist game. As for the Wings and Sun,
13: Shepard will push. Also a terrific passing big. Fudd, one of the best in the league from downtown, hits her first attempt from deep. So tight and compact with her shooting fundamentals, starting with her footwork. Fudd with four triples now, four of five. Shepard, count it. And a free throw coming. Really nice job going single side, ball screen action.
11: ESPN with the call as the Wings win it by 20 over the Sun, 83-63. Dallas now 19-11 this season, matching their win total from the previous two seasons combined. It's their fourth 20-point win this season. First home win against Connecticut since 2023. The Valkyries in Toronto.
13: Golden State up at 25, Toronto with 8. Look out, Salon on the sidestep, and that is good. Salon, just like she did back in Toronto, red hot, the 15-3 run, and Draymond is loving it.
11: TSN with the call. Valkyries, a 96-79 win over the Tempo, their 12th double-digit win this season, tied for the most in the WNBA. Valkyries, four players with at least 15 points, handing Toronto its sixth consecutive loss, longest losing streak this season for them. Sparks snapping a season-long six-game losing streak. They beat the Fire by five, 106-101 for the Fire. That's five straight losses. They are 5-15 since the start of June, after winning six of their first 10 to start the season. Speaking of the Sparks, they've traded five-time All-Star Kelsey Plum to the Phoenix Mercury. The side's completing the deal this weekend, ahead of Sunday afternoon's deadline. Plum, two-time WNBA champion, out since June 21st because of a lower left leg injury, but expected to return. ESPN's Holly Rowe.
4: The L.A. Sparks got a great deal for Kelsey Plum. They got a first-round draft pick. A lot of people realize that the Sparks had given away some of their draft, you know, dynamic. They'd given away too many draft picks, and they need those picks back. And so this is a good trade for the L.A. Sparks. And I do think Kelsey Plum will fit well in Phoenix. We saw Kelsey and Kalia Copper play well together in the Paris Olympics. They were often on the court at the same time, and I thought they were a duo that really worked well together, including Alyssa Thomas on that team. So this is something we've kind of seen proof of concept before.
11: ESPN analyst Monica McNutt, Andrea Carter, Chinee Ogumike.
14: I told y'all that the saxophones were getting a bit louder in Los Angeles, but let's break this down, because anytime a player hints, a player that has an expiring deal hints that they may not stay, it puts you in a position where you have to make a trade to get some value back, because what have we seen? We have seen Candace Parker, Chelsea Gray, NECA, my sister, walk in free agency, and the Sparks got nothing back. And so now you have a player that was number two in scoring when she played, and there is value there, and what is the value you get back? And I think a lot of people are like, oh, like, okay, interesting. A point guard for the future in Akoa Makani, a 2027 first-round pick, in the potential Juju Watkins, Madison Booker, Hannah Hidalgo draft. So that's how I sort of see it shaking. The position of the deal made a move, and then as a result, the Sparks are now fully in a 2.0 rebuild
15: mode. And I'm glad you said that, because I've seen some reaction to this, Strea, being they let her go for nothing. She is on an expiring contract. We have to keep that in mind here.
16: They would have actually gotten nothing.
15: Exactly.
16: They would have literally gotten nothing. Yep. So what they let her go for is more than her potentially, like you said, walking for free, like we have seen other superstars do. So something is better than nothing. And when you talk about a potential lottery pick, now they have two potential lottery picks in this next year's draft. That's going to boost this rebuild that they're committing to.
15: How about the Mercury side of all of this, Monty?
17: So at first I was like, okay. Yeah. But then I actually thought back to Kelsey Plum's, not personal best years, but her team best performances. And she's accustomed to playing alongside stars when you look at who she was alongside in Las Vegas. Jackie Young, Asia Wilson, Chelsea Gray come to mind immediately. And so while Phoenix, I'll admit, I've been a little disappointed with them this season because I thought that they had more talent than their record indicates, I don't know that this is going to push them into real contention, but I do think if big changes don't get made, they could make this work.
11: Both the Sparks and the Phoenix Mercury currently outside the playoff picture. Sparks at 11-17. They make the move with the Mercury. Phoenix 11-19. Kelsey Plum joining the Mercury. They play Monday at the Chicago Sky. Things are changing up in Green Bay. What's it all mean? That's next. SportsCenter All Night. It's ESPN Radio.
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11: Lynx with an 8-point win over the Fever on Sunday. Minnesota's 10th consecutive victory. Houston Astros now have 6 consecutive wins. Braves here at the beginning of August have 5 straight, as do the Boston Red Sox.
12: The pitch. Pies swing and a miss. Struck him out, 97, and the Red Sox have swept the Dodgers, and Boston continues their winning ways.
34: I'll tell you, the Red Sox are just, you know, they're just at another level right now, and there's no question that they have found something.
11: And Red Sox doubling up the Dodgers 8-4 with the win on Sunday Night Baseball. 4 homers, 15 wins in their last 16 road games. They haven't done that since Ted Williams was a rookie. As for Sunday Night Baseball, you heard it, of course, here on ESPN Radio. Roxy Bernstein and Doug Glanville had the call for us. Back to L.A. we go. Roxy?
12: All right, Jay, another day, another win for the Boston Red Sox. 5 straight wins. They sweep the Dodgers in L.A. They are 23-3 in their last 26 games, and they are just a machine that is motoring down the tracks.
34: Yeah, the chance to do the series where they swept the Yankees at Fenway in those final 2 games. And the thing about it is Chad Tracy, their manager, was saying if we can just get the offense going with some consistency, we can go on one of those runs, get the streak going, because they were winning 2 and losing 1 and, you know, hot and cold. Their pitching had always been stable, and it's continuing that. So he trusted that they could prevent runs. They just weren't scoring. And that has gone away. 4 home runs tonight, but they found ways to manufacture runs. They're aggressive on the bases. They don't make a lot of mistakes. And they got the pitching to put up some zeros. And, you know, you have a young guy like Jake Bennett out there who is able to, you know, take a beating 1 inning and then put up a bunch of zeros, allowing the bats to come around and capture the lead and hold it. So a lot of pieces are working well from a lot of different experience levels.
12: A remarkable turnaround. 4 homers, as you alluded to, for the Red Sox in this one. Sedan Rafaela, Willy Abreu, Masataka

0: they're the ones who get Tarek Skubal. A lot of exasperated shaking of heads for some onlookers, as Doug Glanville kind of mentioned. As for the baseball reaction, ESPN insider Jeff Passan.
1: It's interesting, Jay, because you look at what the public reaction is, and it's like, was that enough? Industry reaction is a little bit higher here, and a lot of this banks on River Ryan's health. He is 28 years old and still a prospect, which is not something you typically see, but he transitioned from a position player to a pitcher late in his career and has had a lot of injuries. The stuff is undeniable, and when you put him in a rotation that also has Troy Melton and Jackson Jobe, suddenly we're talking about three guys who have fastballs tickling 100 miles per hour. We're looking at a rotation that could be young and dynamic like Pittsburgh. We're looking at an outfield that has Max Clark, who just debuted in center field, Riley Green in left field. You stick Zaire Hope in right field, Kevin McGonigal at shortstop, Dylan Dingler at catcher. The Detroit Tigers could be very good very soon, Jay, and I think that's what this trade gives them. It gives them a path toward being back toward the top of the American League Central.
0: Tarek Skubal, that trade now in the rearview mirror. As for what we can expect as we go through the day on Monday?
1: Luis Arraez has to, Mike, because he is a free agent at the end of this season, and if the San Francisco Giants do not cash in on him, they're just going to leave all kinds of value on the table. And look, the suitors at this point, Philadelphia Phillies, Tampa Bay Rays, there's not a whole lot out there, even though Arraez is at the top of the National League in batting average right now. The profile just doesn't have a lot of need at that position. I'll tell you where there is a lot of need, relief pitching. And that's where Luke Weaver right now is the best available arm on the market. He's got signed for another year. Milwaukee wants help. Pittsburgh wants help. Frankly, everyone wants
2: bullpen help.
1: And if they want the best arm that could be available, Adrian Morejon. There was a lot of talk about Mason Miller going from San Diego. That's not likely to happen, but there was more feeling tonight that Adrian Morejon, who's also a free agent after the season, is going to move as well. One of the big questions in baseball right now, are any of the Los Angeles Angels' controllable players going to move? That Zach Neto, Jose Soriano, and of course Reed Detmers, who's had a breakout season this year. Teams have had a lot of trouble finding a match with the Angels to this point. Will the prices come down on those guys?
2: Yeah.
1: It's not clear right now, but Adley Rutschman finally. Catchers have been very in demand. The Yankees have been looking for one. The Red Sox have been looking for one. The Rays, even the Pirates have dabbled in here. And while Adley Rutschman's on the injured list right now, he's still one of those guys who, just because of his leadership, because of his switch hitting, because of everything he brings to the team, is going to be tough to pry away from Baltimore and would cost a lot, but could be on the move.
0: Baseball's trade deadline coming up Monday afternoon, 6 o'clock Eastern time. Right now, SportsCenter all night, ESPN Radio. Tigers sending Tarek Skubal to L.A. this weekend. Sunday, Tigers facing the Athletics.
3: The pitch. Swung on, hammer to left. This ball's going to touch down. One hop the wall. Torres is in. Here comes Dingler. McGonigal goes to third, heading towards second and sliding in safely is Eduardo Valencia. Two-run double for Eduardo, his second of the day, and it is 8-0 Tigers in the eighth inning.
0: 97-1 the ticket. Tigers go on to an 11-0 win over the Athletics. Third game this season, scoring double-digit runs while shutting out their opponent. 11-0 win. Their largest in a road shutout since a 13-0 win at Arizona in 2024. Yankees and Cubs playing a little tighter game. Yankees with Gerrit Cole on the mound.
4: Did he go? Yes, he did. Bregman down on strikes on the high four-seamer.
5: Just an outstanding sequence here. He goes up to try to get him to swing under the four-seamer. Bregman does not strike out a lot. He does not chase a lot. But that high fastball too often looks too good to hitters, and that's where you get him to chase.
0: Gerrit Cole with five strikeouts in 5 2/3 innings. Gave up four hits and an earned run. Got some offensive support as well.
4: Driven deep to left center field. On the run, PCA looking up. See ya. A long home run for Caballero. And it is 2-0 Yanks.
0: His 11th home run. That one came in the third inning. Yankees win it by that 2-1 count. They finished their 10-game road trip at 6-4. Five of the 10 games on the road trip were decided by one run. Yankees also acquiring infielder Luis Garcia Jr. from the Nationals in exchange for four right-handed pitchers.

0: ESPN analyst Buster Olney.
1: Yeah, the Yankees have still have work to do after adding Garcia. You know, their preference was, I think a month ago, was, yeah, we need to add a right-handed hitter. Well, there just haven't been that many available of any quality. So they get a left-handed hitting Luis Garcia in what has been an excellent year for him. 23 home runs, an adjusted OPS plus of 136.
0: And they get a decent outing from Gerrit Cole on Sunday as well. SportsCenter all night, ESPN Radio. Guardians getting a decent outing from Gavin Williams, 5 2/3, 10 strikeouts as he gets win number 11. Guardians backing him with offense.
2: Now the pitch, and it's drilled to deep center field. Tawa on the run, track, wall, gone! Patrick Bailey hits number 6. He's hit 5 of his 6 home runs left-handed to dead center. Patrick Bailey with a 417-foot home run.
0: Tom Hamilton, WTAM 1100. Guardians, a 5-0 shutout of Arizona, which managed just 2 hits, tying their fewest in a game this season. Angels shut out the Brewers 3-0. Brewers shut out for the 6th time this season. Angels snapping a 5-game losing streak. Rockies, an 8-1 win over Kansas City. 18th time this season they've scored at least 5 runs in an inning. They scored 6 in the 6th inning en route to the 8-1 win. As for the Reds and Pirates,
3: the 1-2.
2: Strike 3 called. Froze him over the inside corner at 99. Chase Burns strikes out the side in the 6th.
0: 9 strikeouts in those 6 innings as the Reds go on to a 10-2 win over the Pirates. 700 WLW. Pirates losing by 8, and they lose their manager, Don Kelly, who was tossed.
4: I just thought that we were unnecessarily putting the players at risk with what was going on out on the field. I mean, the field took a lot yesterday, took a lot today, and I just was confused as to why we didn't pull the tarp in that situation to try to keep the water off the field.
5: What were you told throughout it?
4: That it was supposed to stop raining, and it just didn't stop raining and kept on going and felt like, you know, we're battling, man. We're fighting, and we've dealt with a lot of injuries, especially on the position player side, and just, you know, in that moment just didn't feel like it was worth the risk of having, especially a guy like Spence just coming off the IL, you know, in the box. It was wet, the field, you could see the puddles, and to pull, you know, their guys off the field in the middle of an at-bat, in the middle of an inning, I was frustrated by it.
6: So was that your argument that they should put the tarp on?
4: Yeah, I thought so. I thought we should have put the tarp on prior to that, which sucks for both teams. Like, we lost Murdoch there, too. He would have kept on going, you know, and just didn't think that we can't sustain any more injuries.
0: And Don Kelly didn't see the end of the game either. 10-2 loss to the Reds. SportsCenter all night, ESPN Radio, NFL. Jadeveon Clowney returning to Houston, the team that selected him at the top of the 2014 draft, confirmed the report from the NFL Network this weekend that he'd agreed to a contract with the Texans. The 33-year-old visited the Browns last week, prompting their general manager to tell reporters he was hopeful that the team could strike a deal, but he's headed to Houston. The Packers, right tackle, formerly known as Zach Tom, revealing Sunday that he's got a name change. He's now Zach Bako Biwole. Said it's a nod to his Nigerian ancestry and wants a name that represented his heritage. 5th-year pro from Baton Rouge had his new last name on the back of his number 50 jersey at practice on Sunday. As for the Packers' offense, that's seeing a little change this year. ESPN Packers reporter Rob Domofsky.
7: It'll be interesting to see if they sort of open the offense up a little bit more. This has been, you know, Matt LaFleur has been a very run-heavy play caller, and you know, a lot of people want him to let Jordan Love cook a little bit more, and it'll be interesting to see if they do that. You know, they've really changed their philosophy sort of on receivers. I mean, last year we got 6'5", 6" guys that could be the guy, and you know, now they've sort of streamlined it to where there's a pretty clear-cut top three in Christian Watson, Jaden Reed, and Matthew Golden. And, you know, we'll see if that, you know, sort of works into how Matt LaFleur maybe changes his play calling a little bit. And obviously you throw Tucker Kraft, their tight end, in there. And you've got, you know, you've got a pretty clear order of these are the guys that need to get the football. They, you know, they let Dontavia, or they traded Dontavia on Wicks, the Eagles. They let Romeo Doubs go in free agency. So, you know, there's some thinking that it might be a little bit easier for Jordan Love rather than trying to have to keep a bunch of guys happy while also Matt LaFleur, you know, running the ball all the time.
3: You mentioned Tucker Kraft, Rob, and he's coming off the ACL injury. He's also due for a contract extension. Came off PUP this week. Didn't fully practice, but was doing individual drills. Were you surprised he even did individual drills before the contract was done?
7: Yeah, a little bit, Gabe. It's a thing where, okay, do you, as a player coming off an injury, do you say, well, I'm not going to practice until I get a deal? Or does the team say, well, we need to see you practice until we'll give you a deal? You know, it's you know, a little bit of give and take on both sides. First of all, he came back earlier. Now, it's very limited stuff in practice, but he came back earlier than I think anybody expected. Now, we'll see how long it is before he does, you know, 11-on-11 contact stuff. Probably will be a couple of weeks at least.
3: And it's not the only major ACL that the Packers are dealing with. Micah Parsons working his way back. He's still on PUP. What's the Packers' plan to try to bridge the gap between the start of the season and whenever Micah Parsons becomes available?
7: Yeah, they have some, you know, some serious questions about, you know, who's going to be able to rush the passer. Because, as you know, they traded Rashawn Gary. They let Kingsley Enagbare leave in free agency. You know, a lot of people forget that they spent a very, very high draft pick a couple of years ago. One of the picks they got was moving up in the first round to get the Jets pick at 13 and taking a pass rusher, Lucas Van Ness, who really has been fairly quiet, you know, for his first three NFL seasons. And Micah Parsons, if you listen to him, he keeps talking up Van Ness like he's going to be the next big thing. Well, it's time to see it. You know, they picked up his fifth-year option on his rookie contract, and you know, he's in their plans, but he needs to A, stay healthy, and B, you know, probably be the guy who leads this pass rush. They drafted a guy named Denai Dennis Sutton out of Penn State. And then they've got a couple of guys who have been around here for a while in sort of secondary complementary roles. They also have a new defensive coordinator, Jonathan Gannon. It's up to him to kind of cook up some schemes. They've changed basically from a 4-3 to a 3-4 front. So, you know, it's going to have to get creative, and there's going to be have to be some guys that contribute and help this defense until Micah's back.
0: Fingers crossed, Dan, everybody, all hands on deck until that point. August seems to be homecoming month here. That's next. SportsCenter All Night continues. It's ESPN Radio.
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0: 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Got to be honest, it's been a minute since I've been teammates with a Golic. Either of them. But as you may know, Mike Golic, senior and junior, are back here at ESPN Radio, together no less.
36: I never thought the opportunity would come again once I left there in 2020, but got a call when the midday show opened up. We had a couple of other opportunities, but ESPN was always the best one. It's, you know, it's where my post-football career started. So I get to come home again. I guess the old has become new again.
37: And really the iteration of Mike and Mike is with your son, Mike Jr. You know how it is, especially when you're a father, you're working with your son. A lot of times you got to carry the load.
36: No. Oh, no. No, he's younger. He's going to get sore legs from carrying me is what he's going to do. It's great working with him, no doubt about it. And it's kind of a unique perspective, a father-son duo on a show, because I don't think there's many shows around the country where one host has changed the diapers of the other host. So we do have that going for us.
38: All right, hey, if we're going to hear enough about this father-son duo stuff, why don't we actually hear from the son? This is a bad preview of the show when dad's trying to hog up all the airtime just because I'm in Pinola, Mississippi, getting ready to ride a canoe. You thought you could be done with me that quick, Dad?
36: I mean, seriously, he can't not be on camera or with a microphone in front of him. But I guess it's kind of a chip off the old block. Like I said, he's the new, I'm the old. Let him carry the show.
0: Yeah, SportsCenter All Night's been the lead-in for both Golics over the years. Not this time, though. We're still heading on sportsmanlike. Evan Canty and Michelle each weekday morning, 6 o'clock Eastern time. 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Baseball, Padres, a 5-4 win over the Giants. Padres have won 3 of 4 from the Giants in the series. 8 of their last 9 games are wins. White Sox, a 9-1 win over the Rays. Marlins shut out the Mets 2-0. Mets had the bases loaded. Nobody out in the bottom of the 7th. Did not score. 11th time this season the Mets have been shut out. Cardinals, a 5-1 win over the Blue Jays. As for the top sounds from Sunday, Ed Bankin.
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2: Jay, we start with baseball in Cleveland, where the Guardians got back on track with strong pitching and some power from Patrick Bailey in a win over the Diamondbacks, as heard on WTAM 1100.
3: Now the pitch, and it's drilled to deep center field. Tawa on the run. Track. Wall. Gone! Patrick Bailey hits number 6. He's hit 5 of his 6 home runs left-handed to dead center. Patrick Bailey with a 417-foot home run.
1: Number 4.
2: It may have been a big weekend for the Dodgers on the trade front, but on the field, they suffered a sweep at the hands of the Red Sox. 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
4: Sheehan winds the 2-1 pitch. Swing and a ball. Hit well to right toward the line. Hook in. Solo shot for the Red Sox in the third. Fifth for Yoshida. And it's 5-3 Red Sox.
1: Number 3.
2: To the WNBA, where the Lynx are now 25-6 on the season. Olivia Miles leads Minnesota to a victory over Indiana, as seen and heard on ABC.
4: Coming on a minute to go. Miles through the lane.
1: Two.
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4: The 2-2 pitch, swing and a ball turned around, diving stop behind second, Sogard to his feet, throws out Hernandez at first, another sparkling defensive play by Boston.
1: Number 1.
2: Finally to Seattle, where the Mariners are making a habit of walk-offs. They got their second in a row on Sunday as they got past the Twins thanks to Colt Emerson. The call from Seattle Sports, 7:10 a.m.
4: The 1-2 on the way to Colt. Here she comes. Swing and a line drive, base in right field. Here comes Fairchild on a score. Walk-off winner for the second day in a row. Colt Emerson with a screaming line drive, base in. Down the right field line. Walk it off. Mariners win it. 7-6 over the Twins this afternoon.
0: Mariners winning with offense. Dodgers winning the Tarek Skubal Stakes. Do they extend him, though? ESPN's Aldin Gonzalez.
5: I don't think they're going to push at all. Number one, they know who his agent is. Tarek Skubal is on the verge of being on the open market, where all 30 teams can bid on him, and he wants to be the highest paid starting pitcher in baseball history. So he is not going to sign an extension before that, and the Dodgers know that, and they're not even going to try.
0: The Dodgers get Skubal, but they also get swept this weekend. It's Monday, August 3rd, birthday of Tom Brady, who's 49 today. NFL training camps, baseball trade deadlines, getting busy here in August. Unsportsmanlike is up next. I'm Jay Reynolds, back tomorrow with SportsCenter All Night. 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
8: 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You and I are a couple eating, like Lady in the Tramp. 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
7: Yeah, come on. Come on, baby. I wish I was Boopy. Boopy McLean, man.
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7: All aboard.

0: Good morning, Charlotte. Welcome aboard. We have made it to another Monday. I know you're not that excited, but we do have Panther football this week, all right? That is the inspiration you need to get through a Monday morning, Thursday night in Canton, Hall of Fame game. Panthers got two more practices before then, including today. They're back out there on the grass today for Panther. And it is grass, everybody. It is not a turf practice field. I want you to know that. They are out there on the grass today at 10 a.m., getting back to it after a weekend off. They did have Fan Fest on Friday night. We'll talk a ton about that today, what stood out from Fan Fest on Friday night. We have all kind of college football happenings, whether it's the courtroom and rulings on fifth years of eligibility, whether it's the Big Ten and the SEC finally saying, okay, we'll agree to that bill, give it a shot, or whether it's Michael Lombardi lawyering up. There's all kind of headlines away from the field and courts in college sports. So we'll talk about that as well. Charlotte FC with a loss. Braves with an active weekend. Four-game sweep of Washington and two trades. We'll talk about that as well here on the Mac and Bone Show. And we begin Luke Week here on the Mac and Bone Show on WFNZ. Salutes to Luke Kuechly all week long before he goes into the hall on Saturday. Today we hear from his former Panther teammate, Kirk Coleman, and his high school coach in Ohio, Steve Speck. So Luke Week begins on WFNZ. Bone Man, it's right up there with Shark Week, baby. Luke Week, what's going on?
1: Good morning to you. Good morning to Fitty. Good morning to all. Pleasure to be here. Got here safe and sound this morning for the most part. I'm glad to avoid that tree in the road. So I'm good. I'm good now. I'm fine. I'm okay. Right in the middle of my path this morning in Mooresville, right before the on-ramp, there's a tree down. I did not see it until the last minute, nearly drove into, that would have been embarrassing, in the middle of the road, I nearly drove into the tree.
0: That would have been quite a story.
1: In fairness, the car in front of me, I could not see it, and he darted out of the way at the last second, so next thing I know, it's me versus tree Rollins. Look it up, kids.
0: You would not have
1: won in the paint.
0: You would not have won that battle, I have a feeling.
1: No.
0: I have a feeling you would not have won that.
1: I mean, it's one thing to drive into a tree on the side of the road in its own environment. If I drove, like, into a tree on the highway, that's a problem.
0: That would have been an issue. All right. I always feel like we're good early in the show for Bones morning travel update.
1: Yeah.
0: Whether it's a guy that, you know, you are upset with on the highways, or whether it's a tree that might be lying down in the road. I feel like we're gonna get an update every morning.
1: And it's never my own fault, ever.
0: No, couldn't be. Could not be at all. All right, before we get to what has happened since Friday night, we've got Charlotte FC, we got the Braves. It was a pretty light weekend. I will say it's the final weekend of no football. Panthers will be in action on Thursday, and then we got football every dang week.
1: A lot of silliness was going on this weekend, from anthems to Ben McDonald of the Orioles having a weird thing happening with his take. There's a lot of weirdness in the air this
0: weekend.
1: But
0: not a whole lot of, like, actual... I mean, I shouldn't say that. Baseball was in full swing. No NASCAR
2: race. Was it? Baseball played this weekend? I wouldn't know.
0: All Fitty thought was going on this weekend is his Mets trading players away. How the hell do you suck so bad and you have that many players people want? Anyway, I digress. Fan Fest on Friday night. We went to Fan Fest. Experienced it. 47,000 plus, a great crowd for Fan Fest. What did you think, Boney, of Fan Fest on Friday night?
1: Obviously, sometimes the takeaways, they're not going through what we deem a normal, say, training camp practice. But my main takeaway was the environment was awesome. The fans are juiced, maybe in part because they can't see the team like they did in Spartanburg. It's a cheap ticket, so a lot of people can maybe afford to watch it that normally couldn't watch a regular game. But just the energy and the juice of the environment felt like people are ready for this team and ready for this season. We've been at Fan Fest before where we kind of look out there and say, oh, this will really be something this year. Knowing that it's not going to be very good, I feel like this team right now is in the good graces of a lot of fans.
0: Yeah, I was, that's what I was basically asking about. I mean, we'll get into the details of who threw this, who caught this, who picked off this, all that stuff.
1: Why did the Panthers use one of my plays I suggested?
0: And why did it backfire badly? Like, we'll get into all that stuff. I was just talking about, like, our night out, like, our experience. I had an amazing driver for the night. I hired a driver for the night. Finny Marlowe offered to pick me up. That was beautiful. So I got a little IPAs in the system. Didn't have to worry about anything else.
1: I thought you meant Warren's, our Uber driver.
0: So he was great too. He was tremendous as well. You know you are lazy when you Uber from Fremont Tavern to the stadium. Like, seriously, how old and lazy are we, Bone?
1: And I walked
0: on the way back, baby.
1: I was having conversations like I was the dad in the Progressive commercial with our guy, Lawrence. So, Lawrence, how long have you been doing this for? Huh? Watch out, buddy. You got some wild turkey up here on the left coming this way. When we got out of the Uber, I gave the guy a tip of the hat, took my hat off like he just sang the national anthem.
0: Bone is kind of like a socially awkward guy in a sitcom, Fitty, sometimes, isn't he?
2: Well, we all three kind of are. I was just impressed by the music choice when we got into the vehicle. Our man was jamming, and we could hear the music outside the vehicle, standing on the road on the side of the street. I don't know what he was listening to, but he was having himself a good old time while he was Ubering around.
0: What did he have on? It was like some easy listening stuff from the '80s. Was it
1: Bryan Adams?
0: No.
1: It wasn't Bryan Adams. It was something like Bryan Adams.
0: We got to meet the lovely lady Tara in Bone's life.
1: Yeah.
0: I didn't fully get to ask her why she is with Bone and if she needs assistance getting away from him.
1: I haven't asked it either. We'll just roll with it here. She thought you guys were tremendous. Thought Finny was the ultimate gentleman. And she was impressed by Matt's just overall stature as a man.
0: It's hilarious. I love those two descriptions of me and Finny. Uplifting, man.
1: Later on in the show, we will get into what impressed Finny the most about you the other night. You have a defined skill above all others.
0: Finny was talking about me?
1: Yep.
0: Oh, shoot.
1: We will get into that later on. I'll give a simple hit here. Your ability to eat chicken wings is...
0: He was marveling at that. He definitely was. Just comes natural. Some of us are just natural chicken wing eaters, Finny. I, you know what I mean? It's just little old me
1: here. It's like watching Tony Gwynn hit.
0: But Finny and I thought, Bone, you and Tara have cute couple energy. You know what I mean?
1: Yeah.
0: It's like a cute couple.
1: Yeah. Yeah. Really big Panther fan. She gets into it. So it's awesome. We will be at the we're going to go to a game this year. I think it will be I know what it'll be. I chose to go. It's probably a topic at some point of what game do you most want to go to?
0: Yeah,
1: I chose because of the time of the year. It won't be hot. It won't be too cold. I will be taking her to the Denver game in November. Kind of a team that doesn't come here a whole lot. Get to boo Sean Payton. I see the Bucks and Saints, I feel, all the time, which is fine. But I wanted to see a team I haven't seen a whole lot. So I chose Denver as the game I'm buying tickets for.
0: All right, shoot. Now, based on your track record with your football teams last year, should we chalk that one down as an L? You might be seeing Taysom Hill. That was a very predictable development. But over the weekend, I definitely read that Denver and Sean Payton are interested in reuniting with Taysom Hill. So I said the other day, we're done with him. Might not be fully done with him. Might have a game against old Taysom Hill and Denver this season. All right, so let's move on to stuff that happened this weekend. MLB trade deadline tonight at 6:00, and Braves fans, first of all, they're back. Their mojo is backbone completely. They finished off a 4-game sweep of the Nationals yesterday. They are now 12-5 since the All-Star break. So now if Braves fans want to send texts in saying, man, you guys, I think you guys overreacted. You guys were a little worried. I feel like they have completely bounced back, Bone, from that bad stretch pre-All-Star break, and they are themselves again. So they got 4 wins total in that series over the weekend, and they also made 2 trades, not the sexiest trades in the world. I know the Braves fans are waiting on a like big name frontline starter, and maybe that still happens, but they were active this weekend dealing too, Boney.
1: Yeah, no, we said at the time that no team needed the All-Star break perhaps more than the Braves, not only to get themselves back on track, but to cool down the teams behind them that put on that surge. Well, since then, the Marlins have fallen way back. They were three out at one point. The Phillies are now eight back, so the Braves have again separated from the rest of the pack. I feel like back every time I look up, Matt Olson's watching a home run fly right now. He's got 31 on the year. But it feels like lately, almost it's a guarantee that Matt Olson's knocking the ball out of the yard. Right,
0: homered now. Saturday night. Him and Acuna went back-to-back to start the game. And then he homered yesterday as well. Yastrzemski's back healthy. He hit a two-run homer yesterday for the Braves. Braves bullpen, five innings of no-hit baseball last night. Yeah, yesterday.
1: Olson's got four homers in the last 7 days. There so in go. The last week, he's getting knocked
0: there
1: out.
0: There you go. Yep. All right, the trades. I tried to set you up for the trades, Bones, so that I did not have to read off the details. But I will read off the details
1: oh, my bad.
0: Over here.
1: My bad. Sorry.
0: All right. I tried to set you up. Like, maybe Bone can explain who these players are. Because it wasn't exactly Bone. They didn't exactly do what the Dodgers did this weekend. The Braves made a trade on Saturday to get outfielder Lane Thomas and left-hand reliever Bailey Falter from the Royals. They gave up Lucas Braun, who is their number eight prospect, right-hand pitcher, and left-hand pitcher Carter Holton to do that. So they get a lefty they can use out of the pen. Lane Thomas is a guy, basically, that can right-hand hitter that can play against lefties, as I understand the rationale behind that move. Then yesterday, the Braves made a trade for a starting pitcher. Now, this one is not exactly being met with excitement, Bone, by Braves fans, but Alex Anthopoulos, GM, did say, you know, who knows? Maybe there's a bigger starter that we go after. They deal with the Giants for Tyler Mahle. Is that how I say his
1: Mahle.
0: Name? Mahle.
1: Yeah.
0: Tyler Mahle, who has the big conversation with the Braves fans is this dude has a 5.13 ERA.
1: Yeah.
0: And Braves fans are kind of like, what are we getting?
1: 10-year vet, career ERA 4.19. The one really outstanding year was last year, where he went 6-4 for Texas with a 2.18 in 16 starts. This year, he fell back to, honestly, the worst that he's been. Normally, his ERA falls somewhere in the 4 range, like his career average suggests. He's 42-55. Yeah, I mean, if they can somehow do what the Braves can do and bottle him and get the best out of him, he becomes an extra arm. But, I mean, who really knows where he is? Is he more this guy or last year? It feels like he's probably more like the guy that is over 5 than the 2.18 last year based off the track record of 10 years.
0: Yeah, I mean,
1: last year seems like it was the aberration.
0: He'll slot into the rotation. They used Richie yesterday. They've been kind of using him. He only gave him 4-plus innings yesterday. So he at least slots into the rotation. But I think I don't blame Braves fans for feeling like that's our starting pitcher.
1: And let's be honest,
0: I think we all Bone had. There's a lot of starting pitchers out there. The Cubs just got Kevin Gausman from the Blue Jays. Don't you think we were all thinking of something better than this?
1: Yeah.
0: And maybe they will. Maybe there's another move for another starter.
1: They got linked to Sonny Gray there for a little while until Boston had one of the best Julys in recent memory in baseball and the best July in franchise history. So obviously the Red Sox are no longer trading Sonny Gray. Here's the thing with a guy like Mally Mack and how it operates now with 2026. If he gets in there towards the end of the year at all, even into the postseason, I don't know. Can he just give them 4 innings? Can he give them 4 2/3? Can he get 5? You're no longer are asking a lot of these arms to even go that far into the games. Can he just give them some innings there? And I guess that's what they're trying to bank on. Can he just do enough here to give us something? That's what you're looking for in some of these pitchers these days. It's weird how it operates now, but can you give the Braves 5 innings and you go from there?
0: Well, that's the whole article on MLB.com. is the Braves are in need of innings. They have Chris Sale and Bryce Elder have completed 6 or more innings 13 times. The rest of the staff of guys who have started games, 12. So they don't have innings eaters at all outside of 2. So yeah, so I mean, again, like this dude goes 5 2/3 and gives up three runs. I think that's part of it there too. I don't know if it matters. All your baseball teams probably don't matter, because I feel like the World Series bone was won on Saturday night when the Dodgers traded for Tarek Skubal. Like, it's their rotation. When Tyler Glasnow is your fifth starter, you have an embarrassment of riches, man. I mean, they've already had an embarrassment of riches. And I was listening to talk about, you know, the prospects that they sent. They sent three prospects to Detroit. They are, like, where are they not loaded, Bone? Their major league roster is loaded. They're loaded with money to spend. And Skubal is a free agent, but the Dodgers, if anybody can pay to keep him, they can pay to keep him. But their farm system is so rich with prospects, so when they make trades like this, they have so many freaking it's just ridiculous. It's ridiculous.
1: And then we know that Skubal's on a rental, but is he really going to be a rental, or he ultimately just go sign with the Dodgers? It's probably where it ends up. Mac, here's a few more names that are out there pitcher-wise. I'm reading ESPN.com's top 100 players available. So the next pitcher up in terms of the best guy, now that Skubal's gone, George Kirby of the Mariners is a guy.
0: Already traded Castillo. They may trade two starters.
1: Yeah, he's under team control through 2028. Then if you move down a little bit, the number 9 overall player on this list, Reed Detmers, lefty from the Angels. We have Clay Holmes of the Mets is number 11 on the list. You mentioned Gausman's already. There's a lot of relief pitchers in here. Foster Griffin of the Nationals is available because they traded Luis Garcia, one of their best bats, to the Yankees yesterday. Those are some of the guys. Casey Mize of the Tigers. Obviously, if they're selling off Skubal, then Mize could go too. So there's some names there. George Kirby being the biggest name of the bunch for the Braves, potentially.
0: Yeah, we'll see. We'll see if they end up doing something else. The Dodger thing, I mean, I don't even have a team, Bone, that is going to be in the playoffs. And the Dodger thing is an eye roll from me. It's absurd.
1: Is it not absurd? I have a question for you, Mac, on this list here. Adley Rutschman's on there from the Orioles as a traded guy, potentially. I know that's been in the works there a little bit. Also on this list at number 18 is Jackson Holliday. Are Orioles already thinking about...
0: No, that shouldn't happen. He's been hot lately.
1: Yeah, I didn't think that he would be a name to...
0: That shouldn't happen. Anyway, I don't know. It's football season. I have to be honest with you. It's effing football season. But we just wanted to give you the details here on the Braves. I want to talk Charlotte FC as well. If you would tell me, I would have taken a draw. Like, going into the game against Chicago on the road, as good as they are, I would have. They were fourth in the East. We were sixth in the East. I would have taken a draw. I got excited as hell, Bone, when Pep Biel roofed that goal and we took a 1-0 lead. But literally off the kickoff, they scored immediately. They possessed it off the kickoff, and I mean, it must have been about 17 seconds. And Lewandowski scored his first of two goals. We need reinforcements badly. Chicago wins 2-1. I felt like we were dead in the second half, and the game got very transitional, and we could not keep up. I mean, there was no midfield substitutions until the 86th minute, and I feel like guys like Westy and De La Torre are dying. Toffolo, they got him off. These guys were struggling to keep pace, I felt like, Bone, when Chicago transitioned. We need Maxey badly. I don't know who the hell we talked to get his damn visa done. It just feels like every time we need someone to get a visa, that we get in it as a transfer, it takes forever. We need this dude badly. And also, Bone, another takeaway is they have a world-class striker that has done amazing things for Bayern Munich and Barcelona. And we don't. those two finishes he made. I'm not saying there weren't things defensively that could have been a little better, but those two finishes, man, as a world class. absolute world class.
1: I'm about tired of hearing Lewandowski, is how you say his name.
0: Lewandowski.
1: Right?
0: Lewandowski.
1: That's what I said, right?
0: I called him Lewandowski last week.
1: I'm tired of hearing his name and your other guy on the team. What's the guy's name? He was in the All-Star. Pumpernickel?
0: Zinkernagel.
1: Yep, him too. Yep.
0: Zinkernagel.
1: I'm about tired of hearing those two guys' names from the other.
0: Pumpernickel. But we don't just need Maxi in, we need reinforcements. We lost two wings, haven't even gotten Maxi in yet. We had to play Pep Biel at the wing, and that's not the best. You know, I know they tried to push Byrne up wide, move him inside. Like, we need reinforcements. There was, like, we originally thought, Bone, that in the trade for Vargas, we made $4 million. I saw a report over the weekend, we made $6
1: million. Okay.
0: You combine that with what we made to sell Milanda, what we made to sell Ajiman. Like, we went out and got Maxi. We need more horses, man. Big time.
1: They scored.
0: Midfield, we could use a guy. Another winger needs to come. This team needs reinforcement stat, dude.
1: That was like a return for a touchdown score the other day. We were excited we scored, and next thing you know, they brought it back for a touchdown, basically.
0: Seriously, it was ridiculous, man.
1: When we come back, FanFest details from Friday night. Canales gives the details on the decision to shut Brazel down for the year. And how exactly will this court ruling, given the class of 2022, a fifth year in college sports, really work out? 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
4: We love explosive plays, but again, it's a science. 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

0: 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Mac and Bo with you. Happy Monday, if that's possible, that you could be having a happy Monday. We just gave the Dodgers the World Series, so we're done. Done with baseball, Bo. Done with baseball. Unless the Braves can do something against the Dodgers, then I'll come on here and get very excited.
1: Did y'all see J.J. Jansen, though, defending how the Dodgers operate?
0: Well, he's a player. Keep in mind, he's a player, though. He doesn't want a, like, if they're a sport that doesn't have a salary cap, he's like, good for y'all. Y'all get your money. Let's not cap. The tweet I saw was he says the salary cap is not the answer. Capping salaries is not the answer. So I took that as him standing up for, like, players' salaries, right?
1: Yeah.
0: That's what I took that as.
1: He just had a back and forth. I think his name is Jared Feinberg,
0: Oh, I didn't see the back and forth. Yeah, I saw the initial tweet.
1: Because, like, Feinberg wants a solution, and he said, you cannot – teams that want to operate like the Dodgers operate, where they're willing to spend and invest, like, it's a great commitment from their ownership. He was kind of, like, praising ownership. And that fans should want every team to operate with that kind of commitment.
0: But that's not possible.
1: It's just not possible with the different levels of income.
0: Yeah, every team's
1: between
0: not
1: between LA and like the Pittsburgh Pirates.
0: This isn't the NFL either, where they revenue share and everybody shares the same pool of money. It's not like that, right? So, yeah, everybody's got different levels of money, market size, TV, local media deals, and all those things go into it. I don't understand why we can't do a cap and a floor. So we make the – I swear I said I was done with baseball. Here we go.
1: My bad.
0: Here we go again.
2: Mag was screaming during the break, if it bothers me and Fitty, of course it does. But the problem that I have...
0: Well, hold on. Let me finish this real quick. Bone. Salary cap, salary floor. So you can't have teams that just go way above everybody. But then also, Bone, these teams that are like JJ's talking about, that are not investing any damn money, they've got to come up to a floor. And I feel like if you move the floor up, the cap down, you can do it so that the players don't lose any total salary.
2: Yeah, and this is why they're headed towards a stoppage here at some point to figure this out. Max said during the break, does this bother you guys? Yes, it does. And I don't want to just put words in Fitty's mouth here. But if Fitty and I start complaining, people will say, but you're a Yankees fan, you're a Mets fan. So yeah, it does bother me, and you are 1,000% right in what you're saying. But from the Yankee perspective, we probably didn't help get to this point either, right? So, yes, it bothers me. But as a Yankee fan, I kind of just shut up about it because I didn't help my team didn't help the cause, either did Fitties.
0: Yeah, I'd say that to you every time you complain, actually, about the Yankees. So anyway, why did I want you to complain? Fitty might have the team that spends the dumbest money in all of sports, too, by the way.
2: They're still paying Bobby Bonilla.
0: All right, let's get to Fan Fest, because I vowed I was done with baseball. I vowed I was done with baseball for the year. And here I am again.
2: That's our Twib Notes.
0: I blame J.J. Jansen's tweet. Twib Notes from around the majors. All right, let's get to Fan Fest on Friday night. You mentioned it. 47,000 plus. Great crowd. Fun atmosphere. And Dave Canales does this event well. Like, he gets it, man. He comes on right at the start. He talks to the fans. They again had a young Make-A-Wish kid out there, Asher Harvey, got to play quarterback and run it in on the final play. And, like, they do things like that right at FanFest. Dave Canales has made this more of actual football. Obviously, there's tons of times, Bone, where passes are completed. Like, I think of one of the deep balls in Lathan Ransom. I think it was to Coker. Lathan Ransom could have lit him up, and he can't, right? So it does kind of slant towards offense, but it's as close to actual football as you're going to get. I remember past Fan Fest, Bone. The amount of actual football that was in past Fan Fest with previous coaching staffs was so small. It was so many little separate drills and stuff. It just feels like Dave Canales has made this event better, closer to real football, and more fun, man. He really did.
2: Yeah, you're right. It used to be drills, a lot of standing, a lot of walking, a lot of talking to each other about the game. You know, a lot of that was going on. But yeah, you're right. It's definitely a lot more watchable than it's ever been before. Credit to Canales and this regime for doing that.
0: Big time.
2: That's why I said when it started, you don't see a lot, but you see a lot more than you certainly used to, definitely.
0: Remember when they, like, I remember, Bone, even Rivera era was not like this, where you do a basically a inter-squad scrimmage for a little over an hour, essentially. In the Rivera era, I remember the number one fun thing was Cam getting the fans hyped up.
2: Yes.
0: It wasn't really what was going on. They did more. They didn't. Past regimes, Bone, didn't really feel the need to entertain. Now, I will say this. I think it comes from the fact that this coaching staff and the organization right now realizes, crap, we're in year two of fans not being able to see any training camp. Whereas it was different back then, right? You'd have to drive to Spartanburg, but you'd at least be able to see practice. I do think the organization realized, Bone, it does suck for fans. Give them something. You know,
2: the most exciting part of the John Fox Fan Fest years was when he'd bring out Jason Baker to show his punting skills. All right, JB, get out there and really boom this one.
0: It's a good play. Punt's a good play, baby.
2: All right, so we're going to do some coffin quarters.
0: We'll get into some of the highlights. Let's start, though, with it was a ton of passing game highlights. Really was. It's that sort of format and that sort of game or, you know, kind of fake game situation. But let's start with Dave Canales, his opening statement after after Fan Fest ends, and he definitely was thankful for the fan turnout.
3: What a fun night. First of all, just a lot of gratitude for the fans that came out. What a crowd. It was amazing. And came out early. We're here through the whole time, and, you know, that's exactly what we play for, what we're practicing for, is to make sure that we are playing the standard of football that the fans deserve, so I'm just, you know, just again, just blown away by how many people showed up today and the energy that it added to the whole thing. And while I'm trying to throw good practice and make sure we get reps and do all those things, you know, but we can't help get caught up in the moment, you know, as guys are making plays and flying around and they get that response from the crowd. And sometimes it just works out where it's fourth and one for the game and Asher comes in at quarterback, you know, and punches it in. And they thought that was a little bit cheap on the defensive side. They knew that, you know, they were instructed to proceed with caution, you know, but it was an automatic touchdown. They couldn't touch him, so he walked it in there, and it was a really special moment after a really nice drive by Kenny and the group. So just fun all in all, and really excited to do that.
0: Please tell me someone on defense didn't say, Coach, can I light that little 6-year-old up?
2: No, geez.
0: Can I light Asher up? Oh, no, I can't. Dang, that's cheap.
2: This is an event that's built for Canales, though. It's upbeat. It's positive. It's moments like that. This is just right there for Canales and to show what he's all about, for sure.
0: 100%. And we'll talk about it more in the 7 o'clock hour in terms of like who did what and what stuck out. Ton of plays from Bryce. I mean, he came out slinging it just like he has all through training camp. So many wide receivers involved. Again, it was, in fairness, it was a format, Bone, that favored more of the offense. I mean, Tremaine, Pickett to Tremaine late in this practice, Bone. It looked like Montana to Rice late in this practice, including that big play at the towards the end of training camp.
2: The guys behind me were marveling all day about how we could get Kenny Pickett the way we got him. One of the guys said he's got a huge arm and a glass jaw. No, I'm sorry, an iron jaw.
0: Iron jaw,
2: not,
0: baby.
2: Not a glass jaw. That's not what you want. An iron jaw.
0: Finney and I encountered a couple

0: 100%. So, so we'll talk about it more at 7 o'clock, more in depth, kind of who made plays, what stuck out, and all that sort of stuff. We also have to get Bone in more into the Baker Mayfield Bucks situation, which is included now. Adam Schefter saying the Bucks are not happy that Baker took this stuff public, but that, I got a feeling that's how Baker does it. You know what I mean? Like, you know your quarterback. Are you shocked he did that?
1: Yeah. You're in a contract standoff with Baker Mayfield. It's going to go public.
0: Yeah, if you don't give him what he wants and it gets to this point where he says, okay, it's the season, I don't want to negotiate anymore, did you really think he was just going to say, yeah, it's just a shame we just couldn't come to terms?
1: Not a guy
0: that... We both
1: that,
0: tried hard.
1: Not a guy that bites his tongue in, the way you want him to.
2: No. He would be great with the Kardashian.
1: I'm sorry?
0: I think is he the only athlete in America that hasn't dated a Kardashian? That's the stats I have right here.
2: Him and Bryce,
0: the only two.
2: Give Kim time, because her and Lewis Hamilton, I don't think that's in...
0: But Baker...
2: That's there for the long haul. He would be a great Kardashian relationship.
0: Baker has a gorgeous, awesome wife, Emily, and a beautiful daughter. What are you trying to do here, Fitty?
2: I'm just saying. Like, because of all the drama that he brings upon himself. Like, I mean, I think he thrives off it. I think he lives for it. You could see him if he had a Kardashian or a Jenner on his right arm. It would make a lot of sense. I'm not trying to break up a beautiful, happy family.
0: Yes. Watch the quarterback show. You'll fall in love with that family. All right, Fitty? We
1: ended up in a weird spot here.
0: That was definitely not. But that's the beauty of Fitty. Fitty takes that wheel, bro, and you will end up on a road you didn't know existed.
1: He's like,
0: sometimes it's not even a road.
1: He's like Michael Scott with that GPS.
0: Right into the lake.
2: This is the lake!
0: I was going to say. That was tremendous. I was going to say, though, Bone, Panther fans and at least one media outlet have said, if Baker becomes a free agent, why don't the Panthers try to bring him back? So that will come up during today's radio show. The college football, the college sports stuff, Bone, was at another level over the weekend. Matter of fact, it was all we were finding out about a lot of it while we were at FanFest. We were finding out that the Big Ten and the SEC, after missing two deadlines to vote on the Protect College Sports Act, on Wednesday and Thursday, they missed two deadlines to vote as to whether or not they're going to give their approval. Politicians kind of felt like if we don't get SEC and Big Ten approval, we will not be able to get yes votes in the Senate from their jurisdictions, right? The senators will not go against those major conferences in, areas for those major conferences. So Friday night, finally, the SEC and the Big Ten, they finally liked what they got, Bone, in terms of adjustments to the bill, and they both did a quick emergency vote, and they both signed off on it. So now it does look like, Bone, there is a chance they can have a vote in the Senate by the end of the week before the month-long recess, and they might. So now there's a little more optimism around this thing right now.
1: Yeah, another chaotic weekend, Mac, when it came to college sports news. I did not know what was happening Friday night because we were at FanFest, and then we got home, and all of a sudden, floodgates were opening again. And just when you thought college sports, Mac, couldn't get any more out there and more chaotic, here we go with some of this stuff now.
0: I mean,
1: I will let you try to explain all this stuff.
0: This is the basic one, right? Yeah. The Big Ten and SEC. Yes. Lombardi lawyering up. Is also fairly basic, right? There were statements from the Lombardi camp basically saying, defending Michael Lombardi. But he lawyered up with a guy named Tom Mars, who appeared to be making fun of Lombardi Bone a few days before he got hired by Lombardi. More on that on social media. More on that later on in the show.
1: Yeah, he was one of us.
0: The big confusing one, though, is the ruling Friday night from a judge in Colorado that the class of 2022 athletes in all sports get their fifth year of eligibility. The NCAA, Bone, has this new rule, 5 years to play 5 years. But they wanted to not allow the ones who exhausted their fourth year of eligibility last year. They did not want them to be able to get a fifth year. This judge out in Colorado ruled that they can.

0: But in this thing, Bone, the NCAA, well, two things. One, they're going to be appealing this. But they also, Bone, put in an emergency. Me talking about courts is ugly. But anyway, I'm trying. The NCAA put in an emergency motion for clarification on how this would work, Bone. Because there are things like portal rules. There are things like eligibility rules, age limits now on athletes, revenue share and cap rules, roster limits. They wanted to know what's up with all that stuff. So the judge yesterday clarified all it means is these athletes can get a fifth year of eligibility. The problem is, Bone, portals are closed. So it sounds like if you weren't already entered in the portal, your only choice is to come back with the school you were at. The roster,
1: if they want you back.
0: Roster limit. Yeah, that's the thing. It's not guaranteed. Roster limits stay the same. Cap stays the same. Like, so you still have to adhere to the rules. So it's going to make it a lot harder, Bone, in football, basketball, and other sports for these athletes to kind of move around and stuff like that. So and there's an appeal being filed too. So it's still kind of messy. Of course it is.
1: It's also a nightmare time for the schools to have to deal with roster maneuvering on both those sports, because football starting this month, they're getting set with what they have. Basketball, Mac, is past their roster maneuvering part of the season. They get going in a month and a half, whatever it is. They're getting ready for the season. So to add new people to this, especially football, like Castellanos from BC to Florida State, Thomas Castellanos, the quarterback, he's a name that's been out there. And they've even thought, well, could he join a team during the season? But he wasn't good when he knew what Florida State wanted to run. How's he going to catch up to speed with a new school? A local example, Mac, R.J. Gottfried, who's become a pretty good player for Clemson.
0: Basketball player now.
1: For Clemson. He has committed to Arizona before that came down yesterday. Was R.J. Gottfried in the portal before that? Or is he only allowed to go back to Clemson now?
0: Yeah, I don't know. I'll have to look that up. But that's the thing, is I think we originally thought on Friday night, oh, all these cats will be able to go anywhere. And it seems like now it's more restricted. So not
1: like
0: to
1: Ben Allen Lubin might be coming back to the Wolfpack.
0: Yeah.
1: Yeah.
0: Now, Seth Trimble did enter the portal.
1: Okay.
0: I believe.
1: Yeah.
0: Some guys did it, Bone, after the basketball season, just in case. Some guys did. So anyway.
1: Darian Williams is another guy, the former Wolfpack player. But I don't think he'd go back there. But he's another guy. But again, if it's the ruling of they have to go back to their school, well, he'd have to go back to NC State, I guess.
0: At least it's a new coaching staff.
1: The portal.
0: But I don't know. It's crazy. I mean, I know you're shocked by this, but stuff happens in courts and college athletics, and it's bat bleep crazy.
1: It says right here, Clemson forward R.J. Gottfried committed to Arizona via the transfer portal.
0: Okay. So maybe he was already in?
1: Yeah, I don't know, maybe.
0: But he did that before? No, he did it before the clarification came down.
1: Yeah.
0: I don't know. It's, my God. Can we just get football games? We need college football games so we can stop talking about bills and politics and courtrooms and judges. Seriously. God.
1: My gracious. When we come back, sounds of the weekend, you're going to hear the GM for the Braves on yesterday's trade, Adam Schefter on Baker Mayfield and the Bucks, and some huge praise for the great Steve Smith on Sports Radio 92.7 WFNZ.
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0: 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Mac and Bone with you here. It is the Mac and Bone Show. Starring Fitty as well, ladies
1: also
0: and gentlemen.
1: Also as Josh Morrow as the Fit.
0: Oh, I love it. I love it. We having fun, baby. We having fun. Panthers play football on Thursday night, and Luke Kuechly gets honored and goes into the Hall of Fame on Saturday. This will be a big Panther week, no doubt about it. At some point, Bone, we will be very focused on the Panthers this week and the Panthers only, and we won't be envious of the Dodgers. Well, we probably still would be envious of the Dodgers, but we won't be talking about it, and we will not be trying to figure out court rulings. At some point this week, that will occur, man.
1: We're going PanthersOnly.com. You don't have to be lonely anymore.
0: But until then, we got to bounce around what's going on in the world of sports this weekend. We will get back into FanFest 1 some to 7 o'clock. To wake up, and we'll talk more in detail about what happened in FanFest, what did we like about FanFest, and we got to have a Bryce Young / Baker Mayfield conversation at 7 o'clock as well. But first, let's go to Adam Schefter, who joined Pat McAfee on Friday, and he did tell McAfee that the Bucs organization not happy that Baker aired all that stuff out, all that, you know, contract stuff out the day before. But Adam Schefter also gave some details about the contract offer they did give, which Baker wasn't happy with.
2: They already were offering over $50 million a year.
3: That's not what he said.
4: That's not what Baker said.
5: 2 years, though. 2 years, wasn't it?
2: They already, if you go back and look in Jeremy Fowler's story last night, hold on.
3: Okay, so Schefter's got a good plug in the Buccaneers organization right now. Yep. Okay.
2: No, I'm just telling you.
3: But we need to know. We need to understand that as we do this, like, we are about to get a lot of good information from the Buccaneers organization right now. Everybody needs to let's strap in right here. Let's figure out how this is going to go. This is a big story. This is a franchise quarterback.
2: Jeremy Fowler last night reported the Buccaneers felt their offers in the final days of the negotiation were competitive, including a 2-year deal worth slightly above $100 million in total.
3: Guaranteed 15.
0: Right. Fitty, cut that there. Cut that there, Fitty. All right, anyway. I told Fitty to take too much of that cut, and it was going to go on, Bone, for like another minute. That's the basic details and the gist of it right there. We're going to talk about this kind of in conjunction with Bryce coming up at 7 o'clock. What do you think about Baker turning down 2 years, a bit over $100 million, like $105 million?
1: I mean, it's probably the range that he's in. So the fact that he turned it down, surprising. But he is also agitated right now with how it's going. So even though it's probably where he probably ranks in the pecking order of quarterback contracts, he's disgruntled right now, so it's probably going to take a little bit of time before he agrees to a deal like that. I think Baker's worth that money from the Buccaneers.
0: Here's the sticking point, Bone, is the years, I think. And Baker said as much.
1: Yeah.
0: I wonder if they would have offered him, what's that, about $52 million a year? If they were to offer him about $52 million a year but gave him 3 years, would he have done it? You know what I mean?
1: Yeah.
0: Certainly if they gave him 4 years, I think that was a chance.
1: He wants stability that he hasn't always had. That's what he wants.
0: Yeah, he's not gotten that big, long QB contract, and I think he felt like it was my time for it. I mean, I said it the other day. As a Panther fan, let him leave, Tampa. Let him leave. And go out there to that very, very dicey, unpredictable quarterback market, and good luck getting one as good as Baker Mayfield. Now, we are having people on the text line saying he was terrible last year. That was because he was dealing with umpteen injuries. Now, I will say this. I talk about this all the time with Baker. I do feel like he's a guy, Bone, that will play, probably be hurt a lot and play through a lot of injuries. He's a tough guy, but I feel like his style of play, I mean, I've been watching this quarterback show, and I've been watching some of the runs he was hurt on last year. I mean, this dude runs like he's a power back from the 80s. I mean, he is not a slider often. He tries to take these dudes on like he's Jim McMahon back in the day. So I do feel like
1: he's like my dog Murphy. Just no sense whatsoever.
0: No care about your own. No regard for human health. And I mean, so I do wonder, Bone, if he will be playing through injuries most of the time. But I just as a Panther fan, I go ahead and let him walk. You know what I mean? I would hate it more if they did sign him and keep him long term.
1: I think we know where this ends back for Baker Mayfield. Baker and the Jets. Baker will go to the Jets and his body will completely crumble because that's what happens when you go to the Jets.
0: Oh, my goodness. All right, let's move along. We'll talk more about that because I want to tie it into the Bryce Young contract situation using Baker Mayfield and his situation as well coming up at 7 o'clock. This was a really cool cut. Matter of fact, a really cool interview that Jeremy Shockey did with Shannon Sharp. We played some of it last week. This stuff about Steve Smith, though, is tremendous. Listen to Unc, Shannon Sharp, and Jeremy Shockey, a teammate of Steve Smith's for a year, praise Steve Smith.
4: Imagine if Smitty had like a great, great like Eli Manning quarterback or something, yeah. Like a precision passer.
6: Because he had that 1 year, who was it?
4: Jake
6: DeLone. With Smitty won the Triple Crown.
4: Yeah, Triple Crown, 2006, five?
6: Yeah. 2005, 2000.
4: John Foxy. Amazing.
6: I don't think people realize how great Smitty was, especially you're talking about a guy at that size.
4: Yeah.
6: That led the league in catches, yards, and touchdowns. At 5'9".
4: He played like he said, 6'6", man. I never seen it. Like, and his aura was like he's 7'2". Oh, yeah. Giant. You can't. I mean, in locker room, you ain't being late. I mean, he would tell you. I mean, he would be...
6: He helped
4: everyone accountable.
6: Yeah.
4: My guy.
6: He's a guy, you look at him and you look at his stature, but he plays like a guy that's 6'6", like 300 pounds.
1: High so praise. True. High praise from one of the best to ever do it in Shannon Sharp. But Mac, I do have a question again about Jeremy Shockey. When did his voice get so funny? I don't remember that being the thing before.
0: Did we just never hear him talk before?
1: He's on our show before. I don't remember him like that energetic and his voice being that funny. I don't know. Was it the vasectomy? Did it do a number on him?
0: Is that what it was? Oh, yeah. That was another tidbit from the interview that we played last week. I got a vasectomy the second he got drafted in the NFL. Oh, my goodness. By the way, we used to talk about it all the time. The way Jake DeLone would throw jump balls up to a 5'9 receiver, there's no receiver anywhere near Smitty size that you could throw a jump ball to, 50-50 ball, and he would come down with it like he did. I said it all the time. Jake DeLone and any quarterback that played with Smitty could treat Steve Smith like he was a 6'5 receiver. And they are right. Not enough people talk about how ridiculously good he was at that size, man.
1: I still will say that game against the Bears, the 2005 playoff game played in January of 06, that might be the best receiver game I've ever seen play, especially in that type of game. A playoff game to do what he did. He single-handedly,
0: against those corners.
1: He basically beat the Bears on his own that day.
0: Against Tillman and Vasher.
1: Yep.
0: Maybe the best corner combination in the game. And then he slid down the goalpost. What a damn celebration that was. Man, get that guy in the Hall of Fame. Like, I'm excited Luke's going in, but Hall of Fame voters. I know there's a lot of wide receivers there, but this dude's better than many of the wide receivers that are in that dang line right now waiting.
1: Yes, sir. When we come back here on the Mac and Bun radio program, if Baker turned down over 50 mil, how much will it take to re-sign Bryce next offseason? And what do we think of the Baker back to Carolina suggestion? 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

0: I want to see what it means for Chrysler, because there are some pockets around this organization, around Bryce, that I think always felt like maybe Canales was a little too restrictive with. Didn't have enough shot plays. I'm generalizing it, but that was sort of the main argument here. And so doesn't mean Itzik's going to come out and like become Don Coryell. Wow. That's a deep one. But I do think there is a comfort level with Bryce Young and Brad Itzik. That's important.
1: That is Joe Person on the Athletic Football Show. They did a preview on there of the Panthers. Robert Mays, the host, brought Joe Person on. Good chunk of Panthers talk there on that podcast. But I thought what Joe said there is interesting, Bone, especially in light of the fact that it was last week when I asked Canales about Bryce's efficiency throwing the deep ball. I don't know if anybody has heard me mention this, but PFF Adam Bone is the highest graded deep ball quarterback.
2: I haven't heard you say it since Friday.
1: I don't know how many people have heard that. But anyway, and so it was a very efficient when he would throw it deep, but he threw it the 22nd most times downfield. And I asked Coach, is that something that you have to change, give more deep shots? And his answer was interesting. Canales basically said, that's why it's efficient. We don't force it. We do it when it's there. So that led me to believe, well, dang, Coach doesn't really, unless he's playing poker, Coach doesn't really want to sling that thing downfield the way we do. Because I just think, I think they've got to throw it downfield more. But that's interesting to hear Joe Person say, there are people in the building, Brad Itzik might be one of them, that think, yes, we've got to not be so conservative with Bryce.
2: Yeah, that's why we were so excited for Brazel to be in there, because we thought he was a guy that would allow them to be that way, to open things up a little bit. So even if it wasn't even making plays, just him opening it up, his presence was going to be huge. That's what sucks about no Brazel out there.
1: So Baker Mayfield turned down 2 years, 100 plus million. I'm hoping that Brad Itzik can help Bryce make that next step, Bone, to where maybe the Panthers feel like giving him money, and maybe we feel like, yes, it's time to pay him. It's time to give him that money. If Baker turned down 2 years, 100 to 105 or so million dollars, what do we think it's going to take for Bryce to sign Bryce next year? I guess it depends, Bone, on the type of season that Bryce had. $50 million would make Bryce, like, let's just say he got $50 million a year. That would make him the 13th highest paid quarterback in the NFL. What do you think, Bone, about that? Because I do feel like there is some sticker shock. We're not even buying the car yet. We've just looked at the sticker on a possible Bryce extension. And I think a lot of us have been like, oh my gosh, $50 million? Is he worth it? Is he worth using up that much of your cap pie? Like, what do you think, Bone, a contract extension for Bryce could look like?
2: Is he somewhere in that range we're talking about, that $45 to $50 million a year? And I'm basing that off of some of the other guys that are in that neighborhood. It's Mayfield. It's Darnold. It's Malik Willis is at $45 million. Malik Willis is in that neighborhood as well.
1: Malik's at $22 million a year.
2: Okay, I was looking
1: 45 at... 45 is the guaranteed.
2: I was looking at the guaranteed. Okay, yeah. But I'm looking at maybe the range of guys of where he falls in. I think it's into that, the Daniel Jones area.
1: Yeah,
2: it's
1: he's that, $44
2: million
1: a year.
2: It's that area of quarterback that I think Bryce falls into right there. What the number is exactly, like you said, it depends on the year. It could go either way. I think Bryce is going to have a good year, but that's not a guarantee. But I do think he's in that. I'm not counting Deshaun Watson there. He's a different category of.
1: He makes $46 million.
2: Yeah, he's in his own little.
1: Some of the worst money ever
2: but
1: spent.
2: In that,
1: good thing we never wanted him.
2: In
1: though,
2: that Jones,
1: you know?
2: Darnold, Mayfield, Willis area of where they rank in terms of the league's quarterback contracts, I think he falls in that category.
1: Okay, well, Malik Willis is $22 million a year. Baker's $33 million a year. Darnold $33 million a year.
2: Yeah,
1: the Darnold and Baker $33 million a year is the one that I keep using. that they should offer to him right now, he probably would turn it down. Those guys are underpaid at $33 million a year. Then you start to get up, Bone, to the area where you were talking about. With Daniel Jones getting $44 million a year, Deshaun $46 million a year, Jalen Hurts $51 million, Lamar $52 million. If Bryce Young throws 30 touchdown passes this year, career high, throws for a career high in passing yards, Bone, 30, let's say 3,600, something like that, and the Panthers win the division again, is he worth $50 million a year then? Because $50 million, we're going to get to the point, Bone, like once Baker signs a new deal, either in Tampa or elsewhere, I mean, I feel like he's going to be up. I feel like we're getting close, and there's a bunch of other young quarterbacks. What's Houston going to do with Stroud? I think we're getting close to the point.
2: You've got Caleb, you've got Daniels, you've got May, you've got a lot of dudes. Cam Ward, eventually. You've got a lot of guys that are going to be grouped in there with Bryce that are coming up in the next couple of years.
1: They're extension eligible. Those guys you mentioned are extension eligible this year after their third year. Caleb Williams, Drake May, and Jaden Daniels. I think what I'm trying to say here, Bone, is I have a feeling it's not going to be too long before half the league gets $50 million a year. So if you think you have a top half quarterback, you give him $50 million a year.
2: Yeah, I think that's what Bryce should get if it all goes well. I know I'm throwing the word if in there. If there's some meltdown that happens where Bryce reverts back to the negatives that we've seen at times, then obviously that discussion changes. If Bryce has as good of a year as I think he can have, then I think $50 million is the price for doing business.
1: And it does feel, you look at the text line.
2: But again, he could also, don't mess that up, Bryce, and go out there and have a complete meltdown, and all of a sudden the Baker Mayfield discussions become real because you had a horrible year. I'm not predicting that, but it's not guaranteed that Bryce has a great year.
1: I can't imagine it being horrible, though. You know what I mean?
2: I don't either.
1: Like, I can't imagine it being a horrible year. I guess the question is, like, I don't know. Everybody that's texting in right now has sticker shock. Everybody texting right now is like, hell no, we don't pay Bryce $50 million a year. But I think the point we're trying to make is $50 million a year is not what maybe you're used to thinking. $50 million, the cap goes up every year. And these quarterback contracts are going to keep going up. We got to let the year play out. Like, because I right now don't, I wouldn't pay Bryce $50 million a year right now. This is a huge prove it year for him. You also have him, Bone, for the fifth year at $26 million. Very, very affordable rate. You could make him pay out, or his fifth year. You could make him play his fifth year out and see what happens. And then you have the franchise tag after that for a couple of... So there is a scenario, too, where you don't even have to give him a deal this coming offseason. And you can have him under team control using 2 years of the franchise tag into his year seven season. So there's that option as well.
2: I guess the risk with that, and it's not a bad risk maybe, but the risk with that would be all the other guys will get their deals, and then if Bryce goes completely bonkers and balls out,
1: well, then you're looking at maybe $70 million.
2: Yeah, then you're going way above what you thought. So that would be the risk with waiting that long.
1: That's a good point too. Whereas like $50 million, like, eventually,
2: that's middle of the pack money for quarterbacks.
1: It's going to be middle of the pack money. Like I said, we're very close to half the league getting $50 million. And then, Bone, in 5 years, what's $50 million going to look like? You know, you could be the 22nd, 23rd high. You know, so they're only going up. So I don't know. It's a tough conversation to have, but it's an interesting conversation to have as well. What do y'all think? Baker Mayfield turned down a reported two-year. $100 to $105 million deal. What do you think a contract extension looks like for Bryce Young? I need to point out to everybody, Bone, that is saying, and I like the way they've handled this. I like the wait-and-see approach. But I do need to point out to everybody that is ripping Bryce Young on the text line right now saying he's not worth $50 million a year. You guys do realize that you're re-entering the quarterback lottery, right? Like, guys on here saying just draft somebody, you do realize that's buying a lottery ticket. And then you got to start all over again with a rookie learning curve. And then I saw somebody else on here go after, there are some go after Baker Mayfield's. What do you think about that, Bone? I forget what it was. There was one website that had a list of like five teams that should be monitoring the Baker Mayfield situation if he hits free agency next year, and the Panthers were on the list. We've got a couple of texters that have just said, why don't we just sign Baker Mayfield and give him the years he wants? What do you think about that, Boney?
2: There's two things about that. I would say I'm not saying 0% chance, because it goes back to what we just said about if Bryce had a horrible year and it opened things up, then obviously anything could happen with the quarterback market. Not a prediction, just going that devil's advocate route saying how Baker would make sense. The only issue with this is I don't think Baker Mac really likes the Panther organization very much. Not that those guys are here anymore, but in Baker's mind, he sees Carolina and it goes back to Steve Wilkes and all those times.
1: He has PTSD.
2: I don't know. I think Baker would view that as a career going, not that I'm saying, but his mind, he viewed that going backwards to where it was negative for him. I don't think Baker would even sign here, honestly.
1: He has a condition that a lot of us Panther fans have. He has PPSD, post-Panther traumatic stress disorder, right? Whereas we have been put through so much trauma as Panther fans, we can revert back to those memories. You're right. He had the low point of his career here. So
2: what medication do you use for that? Wegovy? Like, what's the...
1: I haven't found it yet. If y'all find a good one for our PPSD, let me know. I guess right now maybe Canales and Dan Morgan are the medicine, because they are helping us feel better.
2: If the agent says, "Hey, you want to be a Panther?" He's not gonna want.
1: You would have to really outbid everybody. You know what I mean? Would there be a Panther tax on it? Going back to Carolina tax?
2: Yeah.
1: So I don't know. That's an interesting part. If you just looked at it from a football standpoint, I mean, how old is Baker now, Bone? I guess I could just Google that. I don't know why I asked Jeeves
2: over
1: here.
2: Baker was drafted in 2018.
1: 31. So, Bryce is way younger. That's the thing. Bryce is way younger, but it's a question of, will Bryce play as good as Baker at his best? I think he can get to that. Different sort of quarterback, a lot safer. Not as you know, much of a gunslinger. But I still believe Bryce can get into the top 10 or 12 quarterbacks over the next few years.
2: Yeah.
1: I believe that is possible. But this year, he's got to bring it. He's got to make a jump this year, man.
2: Yeah, and I think he will. I do think he will make that jump this year.
1: I don't know if I... So the year's difference really favors Bryce for me, having a younger quarterback. Rather than having a 31-year-old that we just talked about, Bone, gets every body part beat up through the course of a season.
2: Do you know what, Mac, hurts some of these quarterback contracts coming up here? I know that he wins a lot and he's a good quarterback, but the amount of money that Brock Purdy makes is really going to mess with some of these other guys, isn't it? Because they're going to look at Brock Purdy and think, I could do that in a Shanahan offense. I know that he wins and he's good for the Niners. Brock Purdy's
1: making... He's at $53 million a year.
2: He's a top five in overall contract, though, isn't he? Isn't he a top...
1: He is ninth. Ninth highest paid in average value.
2: Okay, but it's overall...
1: Oh, you're saying overall.
2: Overall, he's like fifth, though, I think.
1: Yeah, he got a $265 million deal. He got $182 million guaranteed,
2: Trevor Lawrence is right there, too, with him. So,
1: yeah.
2: Brock Purdy, these quarterbacks coming up are looking at Brock Purdy thinking, am I not better than that guy? That's going to be a problem for someone. Like, Baker Mayfield, back to me, is a better quarterback. I'd rather have Baker Mayfield when healthy than Brock Purdy.
1: Are you just doing this because Niners Eddie is bothering you on the text line about Brock Purdy now?
2: Yes. 704- Brock Purdy's good, but he's making great money.
1: 704-570-9610 if y'all want to jump in here. But again, I would argue, Bone, he's ninth highest paid at $53 million a year. That's probably the range he should be at. If we're sitting here saying if Bryce has a good year, pay him $50 million a year or more, we can't get mad that Brock Purdy's got $53 million, right?
2: I'm just saying that, like, the other quarterbacks are going to look at what he is and they're going to want above him.
1: I mean, Trevor Lawrence is getting $55 million a year. It's been an up and down career for him to this point.
2: Spends it all on shampoos and conditioners.
1: most teams, if you have a good quarterback, you pay him. Because the alternative is, oh crap, I'm out there in quarterback never, never land, searching in the forest for one, and I may end up with a turd. You know what I mean? Like, that's the thing. So, it's like, if Bryce can get it to a level where you feel like he's in the neighborhood as some of those guys, you probably have to pay him for the fear of, like, those of you that hate Bryce and think he should not get any money, any extension, anything, that he should pay the Panthers to work for them. Like, he should be on an unpaid internship. Those of you that feel like, no, we can't pay Bryce, don't y'all remember what it's like to be out there in quarterback Never Never Land? It ain't a guarantee that we all of a sudden end up with the next Pat Mahomes.
2: Zach in Miami, you know, who often has some of the worst takes on the text line, says, Baker was the worst Panther quarterback they've ever had. Oh, sir, don't you dare disrespect Jimmy Clausen with that take.
3: Brian St. Pierre played for this franchise.
2: Chris Winkie just said, hey, don't forget what I accomplished here.
1: Randy Fasani would like a word. The 0.0 Blutarski QB rating for a game.
2: We've had a lot of suckage here. Don't disrespect those guys.
1: I will say that a couple of texters making an interesting point, though, about Baker and Carolina, and I don't know why. Why am I doing this? I would much rather, because of the age, have Bryce. I want Bryce to play well and earn this $50 million or so. Multiple people pointing out that Canales was the quarterback bone in Tampa, or was the coordinator for Baker's big season there. When he kind of righted the ship. So somebody says, could Canales convince Baker to come back to the site of his trauma here in Charlotte, North Carolina?
2: Unless Baker says, no, Canales cut me, and just blames everybody for cutting him.
1: You would think what did he say about Canales? Optimist bully.
2: Yes.
1: He loved Canales. He did love
2: That's
1: him.
2: A good point.
1: That is a fair point there. Let's see here. Fitty, where is your take on all this? Bryce Young. This dude says, are these buffoons not realizing that $50 million in 5 years will look like nothing to a quarterback? That's the point I think Bone and I were trying to make. How do you feel about all this, Fitty?
3: Obviously, as a big fan of Bryce and a big believer in him, Mac, I think he's going to play at a level where we're going to offer him a respectable contract offer. But, Mac, if we're talking north of 45 in that closer to $50 million range, you named all those quarterbacks are like paid in that price range. What do they all have in common? They all won playoff games. So, like, that would suggest to me we either repeat as division champs, or we get in as a wild card and Bryce wins a playoff game. And I that's been my prediction as the leader of the 10-win wagon. I think that they will win this division. They will advance.
2: Are you the leader of that wagon?
3: Yes, I'm still the leader. I may have dropped the win total. Wait, see, here's the thing, Bone.
2: Right now your record says Fitty ?
3: Well,
2: scaredy cat.
3: After Fan Fest, I wanted to make it known I'm back at the 11 win mark.
2: Because they played against each other. That made you believe.
3: After the third back shoulder throw that Bryce made, it made it look beautiful. I'm back on the 11 win wagon.
1: He was hitting some back shoulders, man. If he puts that consistently in his back,
3: but Mac,
1: look out.
3: I'm still going to say that I think if they offer him like anywhere in close to $40 million, I think they're offering him something that's very, very fair. On the flip side, Mac, if this doesn't go right, if this doesn't go well, and Dan Morgan does decide, hey, this is not the quarterback I want to invest in, the roster is in a better position to do that
1: than
3: it was when Scott Fitterer said, quote, we're a quarterback away.
1: Yeah, we could just drop a quarterback in, be a great team. Laser eyes. That's a swing and a miss there, laser eyes.
2: Mac talking back shoulders, Fitty. It's not Sherry Knipple this time around.
1: Yeah, I got to tell you, I do. The only shoulders I like better are the back shoulder passes, man. There's something beautiful about a back shoulder pass. It is like indefensible when thrown correctly, when the receiver knows how to use his body. And Fitty's right. He hit T-Mac on one, hit XL on one, and XL got the feed in. If he can, oh, God, if he can start hitting that. This texter says 704 number. I'd give him the Daniel Jones special. 2 years, $88 million. I think Bryce is looking like Baker in Tampa. I think Bryce is looking for more years than 2 years.
2: When we come back, we get Luke Kuechly Appreciation Week going. A lot of interviews, a lot of coverage of Luke Kuechly go to the Hall of Fame on Saturday in Canton. Steve Specht saw him first before we all did in high school. Luke Kuechly's high school football coach, Steve Specht, joins Mac and I next for an assessment of what young Luke was like on Sports Radio 92.7 WFNZ.
4: I'm Will Pelagic, and this is your Charlotte FC Minute. Two goals and a home debut for Robert Lewandowski spoil Charlotte FC's four-match unbeaten streak as the crown falls in Chicago 2-1 Saturday. After Charlotte opened the scoring with Pep Biel in the 18th minute, Lewandowski fired right back to equalize, and then his second half match winner helped pace the home side. Head coach Dean Smith.
5: I thought we looked a good team today. We need to do the basics better at times. I believe that we can go and win anywhere on the road. I think we've shown that in New York already. You know, I don't think we deserve to get beat today, and it shouldn't be a loss on that. I believe, but we've got to get basics right to make sure we do that.
4: It's a quick turnaround for the Crown, who played Pumas in League's Cup.
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0: 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Why am I saying Sports Radio 927? 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

0: 92.7 WFNZ. We are reminiscing about our Friday night out on the town. It doesn't happen often that all three of us are out and about. Panther Fan Fest gave us a reason to get together.
1: Still
0: and
1: exhausted.
0: We had a blast.
1: Still exhausted.
0: You wore yourself out. Being out to like 10 o'clock bone, gotcha. I got home. It was like 9:40. And my wife is like, oh my God, why are you home? You're home so early. It was like sheer disappointment that I was home. She was like, here I thought that she was missing our Friday night TV time together. She's sitting there reading a book, upset that I got home. Oh my God. Anyway, love you too there, Mrs. Mack. Someone else we love, Bone, Luke Kuechly. And this is Luke Kuechly Appreciation Week here on the Mack and Bone Show. And really, quite frankly, on WFNZ, he's going into the Hall of Fame on Saturday. We can't freaking wait to hear the speech. And all week long, we want to let you hear from people who know Luke and can, you know, put it into their words, what makes Luke so special. Next hour at 8:25 is going to be Kirk Coleman, his former teammate with the Panthers. Right now, it is Steve Specht. He is the head coach at St. Xavier in Cincinnati. He's won 4 state titles there. One of them was with Luke Kuechly. And the first thing I wanted to ask him is, at what point was it in Luke's high school career where you realized, man, we got somebody really special here?
2: It really wasn't until his junior year.
0: Oh.
2: He had an ankle issue his sophomore year, and he wasn't playing a whole lot. He was actually a tight end. And then his junior year, man, we were loaded. I think we had the best team in the country that year. We were either ranked 1 or 2. And we had 11 guys. We had 15 guys coming back from the 2006 season on defense. I mean, 15 guys had played a bunch. And it was an incredibly talented group. And after about a week of minicamp, my defensive coordinator, Tim McDonald, says to me, he says, we got to get this kid on the field. And it was, man, you talk about being a difference maker from the get-go for us. Luke was something special that year on a team loaded with just great players.
1: Coach, it's hard for us to see Luke at anything other than linebacker. Was he any good at tight end?
2: Yeah, he actually, his senior year, he went both ways for us, and we moved him to safety, strangely enough. He played what we call an adjuster position. He's really the quarterback of the defense, lines in the middle of the field about 7 yards off the ball, and he just tracks ball carriers. Luke was made for that position. But he played safety, and he played tight end. Hardly ever came off the field his senior year.
0: Did he have the gift, like, back then of being able to diagnose plays and know what's coming? Because that's one of the things that he is obviously known for, you know, in his NFL career.
2: Yeah, it's funny you ask that, because I was given a clinic presentation a couple years back, and I was looking for pictures of Luke, and I found a picture of him from high school where you could see him calling out, pointing. You could see him directing traffic, and I found a picture of him in college doing it, the same thing, and then a picture with Panthers doing the same thing.
0: Yes.
2: Back to back to back. So he had been doing it at a lower level at high school, compared to what he did with the Panthers. But man, you talk about a young guy that studied the game, watched film. The way he would watch film in high school was different for me as a coach, because he enjoyed it. Most high school kids are like, geez, we got 15 minutes of film and they want to get out. He'd stay longer. He'd ask to come in. Hey, coach, can I see at lunch? Can we watch film? He wanted to watch film all the time. It was really neat to watch the evolution, because he just improved every year into what he is now.
0: Yeah.
1: So, Coach, in reading about Luke in those years, leads you guys to that state title, puts up phenomenal numbers across the board on defense, and I'm sure on offense, as you said, a contributor as well. Why was he only a 3-star recruit and the 44th outside linebacker that year in the country? Looking at it now, it seems impossible that there were that many guys better than him.
2: Well, that's a great question. I think some of it is, he was long and lanky. He was, he's probably 6'2", 6'3" at the time. He wore wire. He didn't look the part. And I don't think playing him at safety you know, didn't help a whole lot. A great quick story for you, Jeff Monken, who's the head coach at West Point now. Jeff was with Georgia Tech, and he was in recruiting, and I told him, I said, man, you got – I said, Coach, you got to look at my number three, Luke Kuechly. He's as good as anybody I've ever seen play this game. And he said, yeah, we watched. Coach thought he was a little stiff. And I was like, oh, okay. Well, fast forward, I was taking my son on a tour of West Point. One of the coaches I knew was giving us a tour, and he said, hey, Coach Monken can't be here today. He apologizes. No problem. No big deal. We get the tour, and here comes Jeff Monken. He comes out of the weight room. He says, Coach, I had to see you. I said, I didn't think you were going to be in today. And he said, ever since I missed on Luke Kuechly, anytime you have a guy here, I'm going to make sure that I see him and talk to him.
1: Lesson learned.
0: I love that. Yeah. And he was not alone in underrating him early on. We're talking with Steve Specht. He is a head coach at St. Xavier High School in Cincinnati. He was Luke Kuechly's coach in high school, and he's telling us some great stories as Luke gets ready to go to the Hall of Fame back in Ohio, in Canton. One of the things that I will say does drive me crazy about Luke is how humble he is. Now, listen, it's awesome how humble he is, but man, now that he's going into the Hall of Fame, we want to hear him talk about himself, and he doesn't want to talk about himself. And I know this doesn't surprise you, Coach. Was he that way as a kid where you would coach some kids that would get a little full of himself? I can't imagine Luke was full of himself. Was he that that humble dude as a kid as well?
2: Always.
0: Yeah.
2: Always. Coach, you wouldn't. He was the most I ever heard Luke talk was when he was on the field.
0: Yeah.
2: I mean, he was very soft spoken. He led by example. The kids followed his example. I mean, more kids started watching film because of the standard that Luke set. It was like it became a standard of how to watch film here. But Luke cares about people. He cares about the team more than the individual. And I still, to this day, I think part of the reason Luke retired so young is I don't think he felt he was playing up to the standard he set for himself, even though that he was playing better than almost all the linebackers in the NFL. I really think that he thought he was hurting his team because he couldn't play up to the standard he set for himself to help his teammates. I don't think Luke ever played the game just for the tackles, for the Hall of Fame, for the awards. He played the game for his teammates. Mm. And it was that way in high school, and you saw it all the way through the NFL.
1: Coach, we've heard from a teammate of his a story that he told someone at the rookie symposium that he was going to play eight when he was a rookie, that he was going to play 8 years, and that'll probably be enough. And then he played 8 years. And that was enough. Are you surprised that he did not have a longer career? Or do you kind of think, yeah, that Luke, like you said, as soon as there was a little bit of slippage, he walked away?
2: Well, I think the great thing about the way it happened for Luke is he left the game on top. You know, he had suffered a few of those concussions, and that's always frightening. But he was able to go out on his terms. So did it surprise me? Not really. He had 8 unbelievable years, and in the NFL, your body can take so many hits. And I really think that Luke looked at it, and he just said, I can't perform to the level of expectation I have for myself. And he felt like he would let people down. That's my take on it, yeah. Because Luke was always about making others better and raising others' level of play.
0: Coach, are you going to be there in Canton? Is this something you're going to take part in?
2: Oh, absolutely. We're taking – actually, I'm going to go up Friday. We moved our scrimmage from Saturday to Friday. I'm going to go up Friday evening and stay through Sunday. And my staff and –

0: the podcast at a bar in Tampa, Florida, and we're eating, and all of a sudden across the TV, the screen, it appears that Luke Kuechly retired. The entire restaurant got quiet, and everybody's looking at it. And then Will, my co-host, tells the waiter, said, he went to our high school. This is his high school coach. And the waiter's telling everybody, this is Luke Kuechly's high school coach. And everybody starts cheering. Everybody started cheering for Luke Kuechly. It was a celebration. I think they were cheering because they knew that they weren't going to have to play him anymore.
1: I was just going to say.
0: It was awesome. Guys, it was so cool.
2: That's crazy.
0: Everybody loved that guy. How can you not love Luke Kuechly, even though you're a rival? The whole place was just cheering, asking questions. Oh, what was he like? It was so neat. Cool experience. And I thought, man, what a way to go out on top.
2: That is a tremendous story. Fun interview. Steve Speck, still at St. Xavier High School, Bone. Still won a state championship just a couple of years ago, his fourth overall. But he won one with Luke in that junior season that he talked about. And that story about being in a Tampa bar and seeing Bucks fans celebrate Luke Kuechly. He's done! Thank God he's done. That's so good.
3: I love the energy, and so did the text line of Coach there. That was awesome to get Luke Week started there. That made me want to go back talking to Coach and play high school football again.
2: Again?
3: Huh?
2: Oh, I didn't know. Yeah, I didn't know. Yeah.
3: Well,
2: I thought you had four full years of eligibility
3: maybe
2: left.
3: Maybe I misworded that. That makes me want to go back and maybe use my fifth year, Matt.
2: Check with the court, see if you're cleared for another year.
3: If they were, Mag, if you could go back and use a fifth year of high school, would you use it, go back to high school again? I think I may use mine.
2: I would love to play basketball against high school. No, I don't. Who am I kidding? I'm out of shape. Why do I want to do that? What are you trying to get me involved in, Bo? I'd die on the court.
3: Oh, I'd go back.
2: I'd literally die on a court.
3: I'd go back to West Forsyth right now and be a god.
2: Now, do I want to go back to college? Yeah, that could be kind of fun. I don't know if I survived that either, though, for different reasons.
3: They'd say, oh my god, that guy knew Chris Paul.
2: Man, this is going to be a fun. This Luke Kuechly week is going to be fun, man. Kirk Coleman later. I love Luke's stories. Darren Gant's been doing a really good job, Bone, of writing different articles constantly about Luke.
3: The Godfather, some say.
2: He has been killing it, man. Of course, he's a Hall of Fame voter here, you know, representing the Charlotte market, and he is part of putting Luke Kuechly in the Hall of Fame. But some of the stuff that he has been writing, there was a story in there where there's a TD quote on Panthers.com about how he woke up from the surgery the next morning. Remember, he broke his arm against Arizona, TD did, in the 2015 NFC title game. And he went to have surgery immediately the next morning because he was dead set. I'm going to play even with this broken arm in the Super Bowl. He says he woke up from the surgery and there was Luke Kuechly just waiting for him.
3: Unreal.
2: Said, I'm going to take you home, man. Wanted to make sure you're all right the night after. There also is a Darren Gant article about Luke Kuechly's infamous notepads. He wasn't just, Bone, a compulsive film watcher. He was a compulsive note taker. Kind of like that nerdy kid in school that you'd be like, hey, I didn't get any notes today. I borrowed that notebook. And used the exact same pen, the exact same type of pen, all the time to take his notes for his entire career. But he would go through like five. Darren said he'd go through five notebooks a season. And what he would do is just keep repeat. He'd write stuff over and over again. And I think a lot of people were like this when studying. Like, he says, if I wrote it enough, I would remember it. And but there's really, you just go check Panthers.com. Darren Gant's got about five freaking gems about Luke, man.
3: That's awesome. Shall we go to our gem, Fitty Marlowe, here with a update?
2: Heck yeah, man. Heck yeah. Check out this guy's notes over there.

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One final time, 704-334-9934. Some other football happenings over the weekend in the NFL, in the division. Saints wide receiver Jalen Polk.

0: officially retired after being the 37th pick in the 2024 NFL Draft. Played one season in New England, got traded to the Saints, never played for New Orleans, but he did retire. And Jadeveon Clowney, going back to where it all started, signing as a free agent with the Houston Texans. That's a name we've talked about as a maybe potential addition since the Nick Scorton injury. Not a whole lot of buzz around it, but Jadeveon Clowney has found his new football home where it all started back in Houston.
1: He is starting, Bone. He's played for all the NFL teams. He is now starting his second lap through the NFL. Eventually, he's going to get to his second stint with the Panthers when he is 62 years old. It'll be time for a second stint with the Panthers.
2: All right, we come back. It's weekend conclusions. I kind of went Karen yesterday, Mac, on a customer service, in a customer service situation.
1: Oh.
2: I'll explain that. Prominent media member goes after back in guy. We'll talk about that. And what impressed Fitty most about Mac's night out on Friday? 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
10: Coming up on a Monday edition of the Kyle Bailey Show, Kyle will recap what happened at FanFest and throughout the weekend, and it's officially game week as Carolina gets ready for the Hall of Fame game. 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

0: my mom and my dad, they both passed away. A lot of folks don't really know about that because I don't talk about it.
1: Right.
0: You know what I'm saying? I don't like to hear about it and stuff like that. But I wanted to remodel it and build it back up to how it was when I was a little man. So, because my house burnt down when I was in third grade. That year,
1: really?
0: That year, a whole lot of stuff happened, man. I think that's the same year my mom got diagnosed with cancer. My dad had a light heart attack that same year, and our house burnt down that same year.
1: So you went through a lot as a
0: kid. Yeah, but that's part of it, though. That's part of it. You know what I'm saying? I always tell folk, when I tell folk my people paid away, they always say, oh, I'm sorry. Here, I always tell them it's all right, because to me, I kind of feel like that's why I'm like how I am today. That's what made me, you know what I'm saying? But I always had a plan since I've been little, and I always stuck with it.
2: That is XL, the conversation he had with Sports Illustrated SI. This is the day, Boney, that he was having his big shindig out there, and Brian Price went out there, wouldn't get on the horse, but got on the three-wheeler. It was that day. And that comment right there, lost his parents when he was young, and he is renovating his house, his childhood home in Mullins, because he wants to remember what it was like when he was little, or as he said, a little man. That's how he said it. You hear things like that about XL. I feel like, and I feel like sometimes we just start throwing out all these comments out of frustration in him as a player. I think we forget he's an actual human being who's been through a lot. And I think sometimes we all need a little bit of reminder of that. And he just seems genuine, good people, man, and gotta hope he can turn it around. He's frustrated me as a fan, but man, you listen to that guy, how can you not want that guy to have success?
3: We need the football player to match the human being that XL is. Yeah. If we get that, then we have an all-time fan favorite on our hands.
2: Definitely,
3: no doubt about it.
2: Definitely, man. So anyway, wanted to make sure everybody heard that right there. We will talk about a fan fest. XL had a real nice player on Friday night. So many of the receivers did. We'll talk fan fest at the top of the hour. Right now, though, Bone Man, let's get to more weekend conclusions. What do you have over there?
3: Mac, we're going to start with what impressed Fitty the most about what he witnessed you do on Friday night. I've seen this a million times, and it always amazes me as well. Mac might be the best wing eater we've ever seen. Not necessarily in volume
2: of
3: wings.
2: Yeah, not volume. Yeah, yeah.
3: But how you clean the bone. That sounds weirder than I wanted it to. But you get
2: what am I giving you a bath or something? Clean the bone?
3: You one hand you one hand the wings, you get nothing on you. You're an extraordinary wing eater. Fitty, you agree?
2: Thank you, man. This heart warms my heart.
4: It was like watching Picasso or someone, you know, Da Vinci, you know, it was a work of art.
3: Ted Williams at the plate back in the '40s.
4: I've never seen someone one hand a chicken wing that dips it. You put a lot of blue cheese on your wing. There's a lot of sauce involved. You had buffalo sauce wings and not anything on your shirt, no flavor saver in your beard.
2: Now, I will say this, that part.
3: You don't even use both hands. You have one hand down on the table.
2: Yeah.
3: I mean, it's just, it's
2: artistry. Thank you. I'm glad somebody noticed that. I will say this, the part about me not making a mess, that was an aberration. That is not, that's not a normal thing. But I believe no piece of chicken meat should be left behind on any of those bones. I get angry. If I see Mac Jr. didn't clean his wings, he gets a scolding at the house. All right? That's the way you do it, baby. I'm so glad that y'all noticed that.
3: It might be your
4: best quality, your best feature.
2: I don't have much going but I have that.
3: That's your most defined skill, I think.
2: I don't have much going for me. I'd be glad just to have one skill, so I do appreciate that. I don't appreciate my daughter, Caitlin, and what she told me on Friday night. She has started watching The Golden Girls. This is a tradition in my house. Mac Jr. watched it. My wife watches it. But now Caitlin, my daughter, 13-year-old daughter, is watching Golden Girls. And she says to me, do you know you're almost as old as one of the Golden Girls characters? One of the Golden Girls characters was 55 years old during Golden Girls. Dad, you're almost that age. First of all, I'm 52. We got 3 years. We got 3 years to go, girly, all right? But secondly, that's not what I want to hear, man. Even if it's true, that is not what I want to hear, Bone.
3: Yeah, it's crazy that all the characters were in there early to mid-50s.
2: Is that what it was? The actresses were in there?
3: Yeah.
2: Like 50s or whatever?
3: Yeah.
2: Because like you watch them, and I think they're supposed to be like 70-something, right?
3: Yeah, well...
2: But they weren't, or no.
3: No. I mean, I think Sophia was...
2: Oh, yeah, she was, but the other ones weren't.
3: The other ones were more in their, I guess...
2: In their 50s.
3: Late 50s,
2: so
3: yeah.
2: Should I be a golden guy now? Is that what you're saying?
3: Probably.
2: I don't feel old. I don't feel old. That show now ticks me off.
3: Your co-host still watches, too, here. Let's not leave him out, either.
2: Well, that's a given. That's definitely a given.
3: Mac, Ryan McGee, friend of the station. You hear him every week from ESPN on with KB. He was preaching on Saturday morning when this tweet came up. Quote... Said it before, worth repeating. One of the dumbest trends of my lifetime, holding up an entire parking lot to do a reverse 5-point turn, all just the back into your spot, like you're unloading uranium cores down at the shipyard. Dude, you're in a Chevy Colorado at the Publix.
2: Hey, what truck does Finney drive? A Chevy Colorado. I thought of Finney.
3: Back in Nation. That got 12,000 likes. 1.5 million views. Thank you, Ryan McGee, for your service.
2: Hell yeah, man. That is, seriously, literally, there's like four of us backed up just watching this guy put on a damn backing-in expedition. Are you freaking kidding me? I responded to that tweet. That's why I'm a pull-through guy. All I do is, I don't need that spot that close. Let me go back here towards the back of the thing, and I can pull through. Still get the same result.
4: I'm a drive-through guy.
2: In a parking lot. We figured that.
3: The grace I will give, if you have a big truck and you're in a parking deck and it's easier to get out of that, I understand that. When you're at Harris Teeter, when you're at Publix, when you're at Target, or when you're at a chain restaurant, it's those back ends where you go, is that necessary?
2: That's crazy.
3: It's over the top. Parking deck, Fitty, I'm good with that. But you're back end guy, Fitty, aren't you?
4: I am, but not if I'm going to hold up multiple cars in a parking lot. Usually I do take the Mac approach. Where I'll just pull a little bit further down and just walk
2: I don't have to do that.
4: But like when I drove y'all to the stadium last week to do training camp, I backed into my parking spot.
3: Parking deck. I think that's approved. I approve that.
4: I just think there's some people, when I see texts like that, there's guys that mean they can't back in, and it's a safe space. It's 2026. We're not going to judge you. Just say you can't back up a vehicle. It took me a long time to figure it out myself. But now that I know how to do it...
2: Someone on the text line said Bone's jealous he couldn't back into a parking spot if he tried. What? What's up with that?
3: I don't need to back in.
4: Wes did it at the mall on Saturday, and it was perfect.
2: That brings me... Let's wrap this up. My final conclusion, Bone, is that Fitty... We give him a hard time. We got the jokes around here. Fitty might be the most socially active guy at the station.
3: Socially active.
2: When? When it comes to hanging out with his coworkers, Fitty, well, obviously him and Flounder are best friends for years. He hung out, Bone, with you and I. It was a show outing to Fan Fest on Friday. And then on Saturday, Bone, he had a one-on-one mandate to go see the Spider-Man movie with Wes Bryant. Fitty needs credit for being the social butterfly at WFNZ.
4: Thank you, Mac. Yeah. I also went to North Wilkesboro with Smoke.
2: That's true.
4: So
2: Walker and
4: Kyle want nothing to do
2: Walker
4: with me.
2: Walker and KB would have to, you'd have to take them at gunpoint to hang with them outside of work.
4: But Wes was a fun hang. I went to Jim and Nick's. I tried their smoke wings.
2: Yeah.
4: They're worth everything that they are priced to be, and they are priced very, very expensively, but I got the Alabama White Sauce wings. Those were fantastic. And Spider-Man was good. It's not as good as it's being hyped up to be, but Tom Holland, I think, did cement himself as the best actor to portray Spider-Man with his latest work. I enjoyed the movie. I had a really fun time.
2: There you go, Bone. I know you wanted a Spider-Man review, Bone, today.
3: Oh, it's fine.
4: One day I will get y'all into the superheroes.
2: I don't like the superheroes, but hey, sounds like a hell of a time.
4: You didn't like soccer, though, either for the longest time. I think I can win you over.
2: You think you can turn me into a superhero movie guy?
4: 100%.
3: When we come back, full FanFest recap. How was the fan experience and who stood out? 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
5: Nick Skorton went down at the first day of practice for Carolina Panthers training camp. Just for the guy, Wes, I hate this because I just don't think that type of player is ever going to fail. He might not be Julius Peppers. He might not be the best edge rusher in the league, but I just don't think that guy's going to fail, and he's going to be a really good football player for a long time. The good news is I still think that. Even with this injury, however serious it is, I still think he's going to have an awesome NFL career. I just hate that we're going to have to wait possibly another season before we get the breakout year.
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0: posted earlier that said that Fitty gives out the H&S Roofing and Gutter company number too many times during his reads. It's not possible, people, because this is a number that you need to know. 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
2: Nick Skorton went down at the first day of practice for Carolina Panthers training camp. 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Even with this injury, however serious it is, I still think he's going to have an awesome NFL career. I just hate that we're going to have to wait possibly another season before we get the breakout year.
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0: Yeah, I mean, I don't think they've changed at all. I think that I'm going to continue to strive to be a 1,000-yard receiver. That's what, you know, I always wanted to accomplish. So, I mean, that was my goal coming in as a rookie. That was my goal last year. That'll be my goal this year. And it's just going to – whatever I can do to help the team is what I'm going to try my best to do. So if that's, you know, if that looks like 600 yards, and it doesn't matter to me as long as we're winning football games and I'm continuing to just put my best foot forward.
1: There you go, Jalen Coker talking about his goals. Says he still wants that 1,000-yard season. Stay healthy, big fella. And I think you could get close to that, if not there. Looking forward to seeing him and Bryce continue to develop their chemistry. They had some great moments the other night at Fan Fest. That was Coker talking after Fan Fest. Coker had a moment that wasn't so great that he was able to laugh about afterwards that we're going to get to here in a second.
2: I wasn't laughing at this.
1: it was so funny given the context, but we've also got to talk about the prolific passing game, Bryce, Kenny Pickett. I ain't joking, man. Kenny Pickett was out there slinging, especially to Bryce and Tremaine late in practice. It was a fun night, Panther Fan Fest. And we're going to talk about, I want to hear from y'all too, on the Panther Fan Fest fan experience. 47,000 people there to watch a practice. We talking about practice. That's as close as I can get, Bone. That's all I got.
2: Hold on a minute here. Why is your Allen Iverson turning into Jim Mora?
1: Talking about practice?
2: Practice? Practice? We're trying to win a game. Practice?
1: Oh, man.
2: We're talking about practice? Playoffs.
1: You think I'm combining the two together?
2: I think you are.
1: You think I am?
2: You've got the Iverson words with the Mora voice.
1: Practice? We talked about this earlier, Bone, and I would think we're going to get some of the same feedback from y'all if you were among the 47,000 on Friday night. These last 2 years, the way they've done it, and I do think that the way that they're thinking might be, we got to give you something fun. We got to make this night better for fans because you can't come out to any training camp practices. And that'll change next year. The field house, the indoor practice facility will be done, and fans will be back out at training camp. But I do think that's part of what Dave Canales has done the last couple of years, trying to make it like an inter-squad scrimmage, essentially, keeping score. I think that's probably part of it, but it really does make it better. Canales, too, gets it. Takes the microphone, and we have timed it the last 2 years, Bone. So by the time that we are rolling in there, it's Dave Canales on the microphone saying, okay, we've warmed up, we're ready to start the scrimmage. But they just get it. It's such a cool fan event, man. It really is.
2: It's also built for Canales. It's upbeat. It's positive.
1: Oh,
2: it's
1: yeah.
2: A lot of energy. So he does really well in that environment. There's not a lot of downtime as opposed to regimes of the past, where there's a lot of individual drills, a lot of warm-ups, a lot of standing, a lot of walking. But at least by the time we get there, I know they do warm up, but once this event gets going, it's just like watching a scrimmage, two football teams playing, rather than going through all the running through the motions of the drills they used to do.
1: Big time. Yeah, you're right. Really,
2: it used to kind of be like, all right, we're going to do these drills for the fans, even though we're just kind of doing them half speed.
1: Yeah, it was. This feels more like real football. Now, listen, I saw the time that Lathan Ransom could have lit up Coker on one of those passes that Bryce hit him at downfield. There were a lot of times where you see, okay, the defense has got to lay off, guys, right? There was one, the deep ball from Pickett to Tremaine at the end. It's like, hey, probably could have been hit there. But it does favor the offense. So when I keep telling you how good Bryce looked, Pickett was slinging it, you know, the T-Mac and Coker had big nights. Take it with a grain of salt, too, because the defense is kind of not necessarily a favor in that. But I did notice defensive plays too. Princely was in the backfield a ton, which is a good sign. He's one of the number one guys we want to watch this preseason. Will Lee covering T-Mac had a real nice pass breakup. Cam Gill's another guy. I had to look up the roster. Who the heck is that? Oh, he's in the backfield again, Cam Gill. So there are some guys, but mostly, Bone, it was an offensive show, passing game show. Corey Dillon had a pretty ridiculous catch. A.J. Dillon had a pretty ridiculous catch out of the backfield, had a couple catches out of the backfield, but they just do it. It's just fun. I got to be honest with you, in the past, Bone, Fan Fest, you get there and you'd be like, oh yeah, it's just practice. They do the best to make this feel almost like, I don't know, like a college football spring game used to feel like.
2: Right. You know? Very good comparison. DB and Devin Lloyd did not play. They got Vet Days, and Horn and Mike Jack were there in the first half, and they came off for the second half. So it's not like you saw all the guys for very long, but you saw enough to make yourself feel anticipation for the season rather than Fan Fest of the past, where you felt like the fan base was sitting around like they were about to walk the Green Mile.
1: Yeah.
2: Like, oh no, we have to watch this team the whole year.
1: Oh my
2: God. It feels like there's an excitement and an anticipation for what this team can be.
1: Big time.
2: A lot of unknown. But that's all right. It's going to be a fun season.
1: Yeah, I think the injuries have bummed us out a little bit, but I do believe, Bone, we will get our Panther spirit back. I get that and get the excitement back because we are defending a division championship. I don't know if anybody's noticed. That's not normal around here of late. Not normal.
3: The Carolina Panthers, division champions.
1: Thank you, sir. Thank you, sir. I appreciate that. Monroe Freeling was out there. People are asking. And I thought he held up fairly well. He's going against Phillips a lot, so he is getting a dang education, man. No doubt about it.
2: He's going to get a big education soon when he sees Will Anderson for the scrimmage.
1: Yes.
2: And joint sessions.
1: Anderson, Danielle Hunter, and now Jadeveon Clowney. They go three deep now at edge rushers after signing Clowney. All right, let's get into some of the sounds of the night. Let's start with Jalen Coker's moment, Bone, that didn't go so well. Dave Canales also understanding it's supposed to be a fun night. He wants to dial up some trick plays. They actually had a fourth down fake field goal to Felipe Franks that worked beautifully. By the way, Fitz Money nailing multiple 50-plus yard field goals. Want to give him a little love as well. But they tried a Jalen Coker pass play.
2: Oh, no.
1: And listen to Jalen Coker. The ball was thrown right to J.C. Horn. It was ugly. Listen to Jalen Coker talk about that play.
4: J.C. got one on you.
5: Oh, yeah. Yeah.
4: Take us through
5: that. Yeah, of course. You know, he shouldn't have been there, basically. But no, I probably just got to throw that out of bounds. But you know, it's sweet pain to do though.
4: Were you excited that play was called and you were going to be able?
5: Oh yeah, of course I was excited. I was disappointed with the result, definitely. But no, yeah, I think just for the coaching staff to trust me in a position like that, I know it's just Fan Fest. But you know, down the line, hopefully we can work some of that stuff in. I think I still got some stuff left in the tank. But yeah, no, I think it's just again, the just belief in me.
1: The best part about this, Fitty, is that Bone said in the office the other day after watching Jalen Coker throw
2: it. I said it on the air.
1: Oh, did you say it on the air?
2: Yes.
1: Oh, I thought it was off the air.
2: No.
1: Oh. You called this. You wanted this.
2: Because the video went viral where he flips a ball with his foot last week and caught it behind his back. Then he watched the throw down the field with quarterback-like arm strength, and I said, oh, man, they need to put that. Maybe it was not on the air?
1: I can't remember. The lines are blurring right now.
2: But anyway,
1: I said
2: they need to work this play into the playbook. And they, sure enough, they did it at Fan Fest.
1: It was so funny. He comes around. They give him the ball running around right. And we're like, oh, there it is. There it is. Coker's going to throw. And literally 6 yards downfield right to J.C. Horn. Now, Jalen Coker, because they couldn't let him off Bone with just a couple of answers. They had to get more answers about Jalen Coker throwing a ball. Is it in his future? Listen to some more of this.
5: Well, I was hoping that my throwing on the sideline would have sparked it, and it did. And now it's, you know, now we're going to have to rebuild again. But it's all right. It's okay, though.
6: I mean, we've seen you throw probably 30, 35 yards in practice with the trainer. Like, how much confidence do you have in that arm?
5: Oh, I have a lot of confidence for sure. Played one game of quarterback in high school, so I'm basically, like, vested. But no, yeah, I mean, whatever the team asked me to do.
7: How did that one game go?
5: Oh, we lost.
8: How did you play?
5: Oh, I threw for like 300 yards and just couldn't get in the end zone though.
8: Did JC have some words for you after that pick?
5: No, he didn't say anything, but eye contact, I could tell.
2: He's getting peppered about this throw.
1: He's having a blast though, talking about it. So, Bone, you weren't alone.
2: I said it on the air on Friday, by the way.
1: Okay. So, you weren't alone.
2: People are now mad at you for not listening to my ideas on the air.
1: Guys, I hang out with Bone in the offices here. Like, it all runs together, man. Sometimes it all runs together. Where did Bone tell me that? I don't know.
2: Let me say this. I have good ideas on the air and off the air. bad ideas.
1: Yes, it doesn't matter. It could be either way. But Canales and Idzik, they saw the same thing. Jalen says they saw him throw in practice, said, we got to put something in for you. So we'll see. I still think they could go to something with him. I'm not deterred, Bone, and I don't think you should be either. I still think with that arm they could go to something at some point midseason. Give him one more shot.
2: I think J.C. Horn knew it was coming. It's part of the problem with this.
1: He's right, though. It should have been thrown out of bounds. It's just the arm's good, the decision making not good. Apparently, that's the review.
2: Maybe we put this away until we, and then we forget about it and bust it out later on.
1: I think you got to do it, man.
2: Please don't use this week one.
1: So now give it some time. Yes. Let it breathe a little bit. All right. So 704-570-9610. If you have thoughts, if you're at Fan Fest, what'd you think of the fan? It's an awesome family event too. It's a real cool family event. And then they bring out Asher Harvey, 6 years old, give him a make-a-wish moment where he gets to play quarterback and finish the game off by running the ball in from 1 yard out. Like, it's just stuff like that, man. It's just a fun night. There's so many kids there. They got the legends doing autographs. Trey Boston continues, Bone, to be the most excitable Panther legend ever at any of these events.
2: 100%.
1: He was cranked. But it's just a cool, fun night. And I do think, they realize, man, it sucks. You can't bring your kids out to practice right now until next year. I think they're giving you a great event.
2: It's a great celebration of Panther football.
1: It is, man. It's a great way to kick it off. And now the real stuff starts, the real intense stuff, Bone, the Hall of Fame game on Thursday night. Texter is asking, who starts at quarterback in Canton on Thursday night? It's got to be Pickett, right? Like, you don't think Bryce is starting, is he?
2: There's only three arms on the roster right now, right? Because Kyle Trask didn't sign Trask, right?
1: Yeah, he talked about that the other day and said, basically, we have so many needs elsewhere deep on the roster that we can't bring Trask in.
2: If there was three quarterbacks, I may say that Pickett doesn't even play.
1: But you mean Bryce?
2: Huh?
1: Bryce.
2: What?
1: You're saying Bryce about Bryce.
2: I'm saying if they had Trask in there, I'm not even sure how much Pickett would even play.
1: Oh, really?
2: Yeah, outside of one series. But Kenny Pickett definitely starts because they're not going to make Haynes King play the whole entire game.
1: So you're definitely saying Bryce is not playing.
2: Bryce is not playing. Okay, no, yeah. There's no shot.
1: I'm with you on that.
2: Yeah, it'll be Pickett and Haynes King. There's only two arms. So my point is, if they had Kyle Trask, we probably wouldn't see a lot of Pickett either. But because they only have two quarterbacks, they're not going to make Haynes King play the entire game.
1: Okay, yeah.
2: So Pickett will play for a series or two.
1: It could be a half. I don't know. They could each take a half. I don't know. We have not been in this spot in forever, right? So it's uncharted waters. Canales will often not play guys, Bone, much at all in the preseason as it was.
2: Yeah, right.
1: I think does every starter sit?
2: I think
1: close to every starter sits.
2: Yes.
1: You know, maybe someone like Lee Hunter, they get out there as a rookie.
2: Do you consider XL a starter as a third wideout? Because he's probably going to have to play some.
1: You think he plays?
2: I think he might play some, yeah.
1: Yeah, it's hard.
2: They need to get him in game action, and they need to maximize his opportunities.
1: I would think Canales will be asked that question today because we've only got two more practices before. Wednesday, they're traveling to Canton. So you've got today and tomorrow. So I would expect today the questions to start to be asked about who are you playing, who's not playing.
2: Chuba won't play. Brooks definitely won't play.
1: Yeah.
2: Those two guys will not play in there. So offensive line, maybe a series, but Freeling probably maybe for a series, maybe.
1: Yeah. I feel like most teams don't even play starters. You know what I mean? Like they literally may sit out every starter. So we're going to have to find out when this weekend comes up. I did want to let you hear Coach Canales, or Thursday night, not this weekend. We're only 3 days away. Coach Canales, I mentioned Princely being active, Bone, on Friday night. Coach Canales talked about the second year edge rusher.
7: Honestly, Princely, since the beginning of camp, has really been one of our guys on defense chasing the ball all over the field. And this is really cool to watch him and Nick come in at the same time. And we know how Nick plays. And with this just relentless effort, and Princely has been that guy. He's chasing everything down. He's working on his craft. He's continuing to push himself in different rush packages. And he's a guy that I'm really excited to see where he goes.
1: He's huge, man. He is one of the X factors. Him, Jonathan Brooks. He may be the Jonathan Brooks of the defense. You know, if he can make a big jump, God, it could be huge.
2: That it's not true what Canales is saying, but I also think there's something here where Canales is also right now trying to talk up Princely too, because they know how valuable he now is to this operation. So it's a little bit of they're trying to get his confidence as high as it can be when the season begins.
1: I did think he flashed the other night.
2: No, he definitely did. But the reason Canales is also going to talk him up, it's justified. But there's also, you know, they desperately need Princely to fill that void in Nick's court.
1: They do. They need. They could use his. I mean, we need pass rush badly. We brought in Jalen Phillips. We need it badly. We've been one of the worst pass rushes in the NFL, Bone, the last few seasons, and that is his bag. That is his specialty, and I would expect him to make a jump. I do want to point out, Bone, what is going on the text line right now. There is a movement from our Mac and Bone Show texters that Dave Canales needs to play Bryce Young, Dave Canales needs to play the starters, that they need to take advantage of the extra preseason game. So this, something I thought, Bone, would be accepted by everybody is that, yeah, most of those guys are not going to play. This may become a thing on the text
2: line
1: this
2: week. Those guys can want that all they want, but they're not getting it.
9: Is that because they want a reason to stay invested longer than they probably... Like, we'll sit here and watch the entire game because that's our job. How many of these fans, Mac, when they realize this is the worst level of preseason football you watch in the entire preseason, will be gone by the middle of the second quarter? Because, like, not... Like your twos may play a drive or two.
1: Let me figure out what's happening here. Panther Fitty, Bone, is questioning his fellow Panther fans. Panther Fitty is beginning year two, Bone, of his return to Panther fandom. Yes, I just want to point that out.
2: Yes, he
1: That's
2: is.
1: Sort of point. I think what it is,
2: but he's
1: Bone,
2: now in a leadership role.
1: He's got a platform, y'all. He's got a platform.
9: Come on, council.
1: I think what's going on, if you can read some of these texts, it is what we talk about every year. The slow starts. The Dave Canales has been very apprehensive, Bone, to play Bryce in the starters a lot. And I think many of us have wanted to see it more. I think that's all it is. But they're taking this to a Hall of Fame game that just no one anymore plays starters.
2: Yeah, you know? I mean, I think that discussion will be
1: next week
2: and after that.
1: That's kind of how I feel.
2: This week, I didn't even think anything about starters playing this week.
9: I would question if they played him. That would be the conversation.
1: That's what I'm
9: Why
1: saying.
9: Would you play
1: that's
9: him?
1: What I, that's what I'm saying.
9: There's
1: definitely.
9: Nothing to gain.
1: Chris Harmon says Roaring Riot has 200-plus people, Bone, going to Canton.
2: They may play.
1: Harmon, they may ask you. I know you lost some weight, so they can't put you on the line anymore, baby, but maybe skill position somewhere? That'll be a hell of a time for Panther fans. What a celebration, Bone, of the Panthers returning to action, but also Luke on Saturday.
2: And celebrating Luke, our second guest of the day in that, Kurt Coleman, former teammate of Luke's, will join the show about what he thinks of Luke going to the Hall of Fame this weekend on Sports Radio 92.7 WFNZ.
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0: 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For example, we started off our Luke Kuechly Appreciation Week interviews with Steve Specht, his head coach at St. Xavier in Cincinnati. That was an hour ago. Go to the 7 o'clock hour and tune into that. But he was tremendous, telling some old stories about young Luke Kuechly in high school. Still a film nut. In high school. I'm sure nobody is surprised by that at all. Our next guest played three seasons here in Carolina with Luke, and he is here on Luke Kuechly Appreciation Week to talk about what it was like to play behind Luke Kuechly. He was watching Luke tell everybody where every play was going. He is Kurt Coleman, former safety for your Carolina Panthers, who joins us here on the Mac and Bone Show. Kurt, what's going on? How you doing?
1: Hey, guys, look, hold on. I need to clear something. I thought this was about me telling everyone that I was telling Luke where to go.
0: Oh, heck yeah, babe. If that's the real story, we'd love to know the real story, baby.
2: This is about trying to get you some credit. That's what this is about.
0: Kurt was yelling to Luke, and Luke was cheating. He's like, I acted like he knew where it was. Now we've got the secret.
1: The cheat sheet.
0: That is great, man. That is so
2: good. Do you have a play or moment when you hear the name Luke Kuechly? Is there a play or a moment that comes to mind that you think best sums up who he was as a player?
1: I don't think there's one singular play that you can just say this is, I think, the greatest linebacker that I got to witness, whether that was on his team or on the opposite side of him. But just being in the locker room, being on the field, and really just listening to his mannerisms, his cadences, I think it speaks to everything that he is, and there's so much more about him that I think people won't even be able to get to because there is so much. I think one of the best things, and I keep telling people this, is even off the field, the moment that I first walked into the locker room of Carolina, he was the first person to greet me, and the first thing he says is, hey, if there's anything you need anyone to be introduced to, just let me know. I'll be more than happy to walk you through this and that. And I was like, wow, like, It is, everyone's going to speak to the greatness, and I think I have a couple stories that I would love to share, but I want to speak to the humility of him as well. This man is absolutely amazing, inside and out, has got a great heart, but when you talk about competitors, that guy knows how to go. but if you're talking about a specific play, there's a couple of them, but the first one I would say is this. We are playing Seattle at home in our divisional round, and it was a third down situation. And it was one of those things where, again, I was a few years older than Luke. So he did his film study. I do my film study. We meet throughout the week. We do all this. And I remember this vividly. We were crushing him, and then they started to creep back in.
0: Yeah.
1: And they came out in this formation, and I was like, oh, I know what's happening. And Luke goes, they're running the dig. And I'm like, nah, they ain't running the dig. They're not running the dig. Sure enough, they ran the dig, and I looked at him, and I'm like, I am so sorry. I will never doubt you again. But it's the man is amazing, and he knows when to turn it on, and he knew when to turn it off. He is an absolute great human being, but like I said, he is a Hall of Famer inside and out.
0: Yeah, that's another layer to him. It's just how genuine, humble, like you said, just like a night. Like, everybody would want like Luke as their neighbor. Like, everybody would, he's your neighbor, he's the guy that will help you with anything. Like, it's just, that's such a cool part of the package, too. How did he, like we always kind of compared, even though Cam had the Superman moniker here, we always compared it to, like, Luke had this Clark Kent persona off the field, and then would all of a sudden become this superhero on the field. How did he literally just walk on the field and then flip the switch? Did you notice on game day, oh, we got a different Luke, it's game day? Like, how was he like kind of flipping that switch?
1: Well, you know, I think people say the Clark Kent thing because of how he looks. He looks literally like the cartoon Clark Kent.
0: Yes.
1: But he's more of a Bruce Banner than he is a Superman.
0: Yeah.
1: He is actually an incredible scientist. He is the professor. Like, he is in there studying, Bruce Banner.
0: Yeah.
1: And then when you piss him off, you better watch out, because he is out for blood and he does not care what he messes up in his path. That is really Luke. But, you know, obviously it looks nice to call him Clark Kent, but he is the Bruce Banner of all the superheroes.
0: I love that. That's beautiful.
2: Kurt, let's go back a few years. January 2020, the news breaks that Luke Kuechly's retiring. What was your initial reaction when that news dropped?
1: You know, the first thing is I sent him a text message just to say what a great career and how, you know, grateful I was to spend 3 years of his career together. Just, you know, again, I just being around great people, great players, you just got to appreciate it while you're in the moment and then give them their flowers while you still can. You know, regardless, you don't know how things are going to shake out as far as will he be in the Hall of Fame, this and that. And everyone will say, you know, we would have loved to have seen him play another 10 years. I mean, without a doubt. But at the end of the day, he came and he did exactly what he was supposed to do. And I think the blessing for Luke is there's many facets to him. You know, there's the football player, but he's the hunter. He's the fisher. He's the businessman. He's really he's the philanthropist. He'll show up and now he's the youth coach. So it's like he's there's so many layers to Luke, but I think as one chapter ends, and coincidentally, like, our chapters were ending at the same time, and I think you just got to appreciate the journey. And I feel like Rivera used to always say, be where your feet are. And I think Luke was such a smart person to know this is the time. You know, yeah, could I fight for one more or two, but what does that do, you know, on the back end of my life? And I think he left exactly when he needed to leave. He put into the game exactly what he needed. And you can walk away with no regrets. That's what this game does, is the ones that are able to get it all out of their system, regardless if it's on your terms or someone else's terms, you can say, I gave it everything I got, and I can live with that. And I can say he can walk away and say, I gave this game everything I needed and everything I could while I could.
0: We're talking with Kurt Coleman, who, by the way, had a Pro Bowl year. 2015 was a special year for so many of us in Carolina. Luke included. Kurt, 7 picks, Pro Bowl season that year, and my God, that defense was so good. Kurt, the film study stuff, like, is he in there, like, wait, like, is he sleeping in the film room, or is he just so sharp that he just sees things in the film that others don't, or is it all of it? Is it all of it together?
1: it's got to be all of it, because the one thing that coaches will do is coaches will feed you every information and nugget and tip that they can to get you ready. It's the great ones that can recall it and recall it literally as it's happening or before it happens. I think that's the thing about studying film, is you never know when you have to kind of pull back a layer that you said, oh my gosh, I watched it on a Monday. They're doing it again. There's a few times in my career where I can say, you never know when that moment is. And there's times where you just have to put in the time. You can't shortcut the process. And if you do, and those that do, they're going to get burned on, you know, at some point. So I feel like you're

0: well because they know exactly what they're doing. So for I know Luke, for myself, it was, I'm going to know exactly what you're doing better than what you're doing so that I can beat you to that spot. And that's the moments that really separate the good from greats.
1: Kurt, that 2015 team, the greatest team and most beloved team in Charlotte sports history, do you have a moment or a game that stands out to you as your favorite from that season?
0: And I would love, Alex, I would love to buy a vowel. I want to say two games that really just stand out, and it's gonna, and I want to prop up Luke. But the first one was Dallas Cowboys on a Thanksgiving game, and I remember going into that game, and it was crazy because we were still undefeated, and everyone was like, "You guys are gonna lose. You know, you're going into America's Stadium, this and that," and we were underdogs according to Vegas.
2: Crazy.
0: Everyone says they don't pay attention to that, but you hear it. You don't have to pay attention to it, but you hear it. And we went down there with such a chip on our shoulder from the moment I think before the smoke left the stadium, we were already putting a beat down on them. And the funny thing was, I had already had an interception in that game, and Luke had already had an interception that game. They try to run Jason Witten across on a deep cross. We're in cover two, so really the mic has to run with number three over the middle. And Jason Witten did a good job understanding that it was split high. And so he's trying to really keep it between the safeties. Luke is responsible if three is vertical. He's got to run with three. So Luke is just tailing him right underneath Witten. And Romo lobs that ball. And I come across, I said, "Oh, buddy, this is number two." Next thing I know, I don't know where he got the jetpack, but Luke jumps up, intercepts it, and I'm midair. So, like, this is all happening in milliseconds. So, my face goes from yes to oh, my gosh, to okay, let me destroy Jason Witten. And I just clobber him. And you know, Luke gets a second interception, and... But I thought that was just such an amazing experience just as a team. Me, again, witnessing greatness. Like, look, there's only so many people on this earth that can actually make that play. And then the second one of the season was our NFC Championship game. It was one of those weeks where we had a crazy storm of snow and ice and, you know, very un-Charlatanian, and I was not happy. I was like, I left the North for this, but but it was really magical to kind of see our team, because we had an opportunity again to practice indoors, and everybody was like, "We're going outdoors. We are practicing in the snow." You know, we had them kind of basically snow plow our fields, and it was like, "Let's get out here. Let's get adapted to this, because when Arizona comes up here, they're not going to know what hit them." And sure enough, that's kind of the feeling that we had, is it didn't matter who we played. We knew we were the better team, and we were excited about just, again, displaying all the things and having fun with it. It was palpable, the energy that was out there amongst the fans, in our team, in our locker room, all the things that we did. Like, it was so much fun. Yes, we were winning, but the winning didn't make it fun. We were having fun, and we got to win. And that was what was so cool. And obviously, you know, Luke's plant and drive. I mean, it is a coach's clinic tape. You know, when people watch what he did to get that pick six. Perfect plant, and he knew it was coming. That's the thing. He knew it was coming. He did exactly what we worked on in the drills. Planted his foot, caught it, ran it for a touchdown. Someone falls out of the stand,
2: and he helps him up
0: and picks him up. This is the craziest thing. Like for me, I'm like, "Hey, man, I'm gonna come check on you after I get done celebrating." But he literally stops in the middle. Like, you can't make this up. And so, and just to be able to celebrate with our team and our community, that was the two special games that there's many more, but those are the two that really stick out the most to me.
2: Kurt, it was great, man. You're always great to talk to. And next interview, we're not going to ruin Luke's week, right, with the Hall of Fame and all that. Next interview is going to be all about how you made Luke those 3 years. You know what I mean? You just gave him all the keys, all the secrets. Thank you so much for coming on, man. We appreciate it. That was great.
0: Thank you, guys. I appreciate you having me.
2: All right, be good. All right, Kurt. There you go, Kurt Coleman, safety with the Panthers for 3 years with Luke Kuechly.
1: You can feel the love and appreciation he has for Luke coming through those stories, right?
2: I know. I love the way everybody that was with him over there talks about him, man. You know,
1: everyone's got their own moments and their own stories.
2: Yep.
1: We come back, a look at the ACC and SEC media preseason polls.

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0: He's 100% correct. And with what he said yesterday, he ended this conversation. Shea, it was virtuoso. It was brilliant. A lot of back and forth the last 2 weeks. And the SEC has lost this verbal battle just like they lost the battle on the football field. I don't need to regurgitate the stats. You laid them out. He laid them out. But he did it so effectively, so succinctly, and with such force because he has the goods. He has the receipts to back it up. And as someone who, as you well know, and some of the audience can attest to, I have waved this flag for the SEC for a long time. You have to put that flag down at some point and just let the field do the talking, because all of the back and forth, whether it's the commissioner, whether it's Nick Saban last week saying the SEC is still the best, just makes the SEC look ridiculous.
1: Is that music to the ears of a lot of you fans out there? That is Paul Feinbaum, Bone. He did not wave a white flag during the interview, but that was the verbal surrender. The Big Ten is kicking our fannies. We're not the best anymore. They even beat us off the field. He was talking about Kurt Cignetti's comments about the SEC, where he body bagged them. They beat us on the field. Oh, is that not? That's got to be heartwarming for folks that are not fans of the SEC to hear that there from Paul.
2: Absolutely.
1: Greg Sankey. You'll never hear that from Greg Sankey, though, Bone. Greg Sankey just goes, hey, somebody find me some metrics where we're still number one. All right? I don't even care what they are. Just find me some other metrics.
2: Doesn't even matter what sport. Just find me something.
1: Oh, my goodness. All right. So I want to get to the SEC here in a second, but I also want to talk ACC. We are going to attempt, Bone, to explain what happened in the courts with college football in the next segment. 9 o'clock, we'll also talk about Charlotte FC losing to a dang world-class striker, Robert Lewandowski, in Chicago. We'll talk about the Braves, the weekend they had, tons of wins, multiple trades, all that stuff. But right now, though, we had not talked about it, Bone. We've been so into different stuff. Let's spend a couple of minutes just with our thoughts on the ACC media poll, which was announced last week, and the SEC media poll, which was announced, I think, 10 days ago, and where they have teams and who sticks out to you as overrated and underrated. For the ACC, we'll start there. Miami, obviously, number one.
2: Underrated for the ACC.
1: I think you could say Miami is underrated in this respect, Bone. There were 23 first place votes they didn't get. How does that happen?
2: Anyway,
1: they were overwhelming number one. SMU 2, Louisville 3, Clemson 4, Georgia Tech 5, Virginia 6, NC State 7. Then you have Virginia Tech 8, Pitt 9, Duke 10, Florida State 11, Cal 12, Wake 13, Syracuse 14, North Carolina 15, Boston College 16, Stanford 17, but some Loonball picked them with a first place vote to win the conference.
2: Mag, it used to be a lot easier when this conference had 9 teams. You didn't get winded reading that.
1: I need an oxygen mask. Does anybody stick out to you overrated, underrated in this thing, Bone?
2: Yeah, I had 4 actually written down here. I think the teams you listed at 5 and 6, despite the progress they've made the last couple of years, I think Georgia Tech's got an adjustment without Haynes King, who really was everything for them the last handful of years. I think they're overrated at 5. Virginia made a lot of progress last year. Are we completely buying in? They're better, but are they 6? So I think Georgia Tech, Virginia go to me in the overrated category.
1: Yeah, I kind of buy that too. They're not going to quite have the year that they had last year for Georgia Tech, the year they've had the last couple. You don't just lose Haynes King, a player that special, that is now, of course, with the Panthers, and not skip a beat. I'll then piggyback off that. And then people are going to say, here goes Wolfpack Mac. But I look at NC State and feel like they can be in that area with the skin. And listen, maybe I'm a homer and maybe I'm wrong. Lord knows I picked State this time of year in the past to be really good. Sometimes I've whiffed. But I feel like with their schedule that they have and with C.J. Bailey back at quarterback, I would put them in that area where I think they can contend for 4th or 5th in the conference,
2: yeah,
1: honestly.
2: I think that 5...
1: So underrated for State.
2: That 5 through 9 and... Duke, we'll see. But 5 through 9, you can flip all those around. I think Georgia Tech, Virginia too high. State too low. Virginia Tech too low. Although their schedule's tough at the end, I think you could go NC State 5, Virginia Tech 6.
1: I was thinking the same thing.
2: Also, a team that can sneak up on you some years. Don't sleep on Pittsburgh also being better than number 9. Their quarterback was really good last year as a freshman. I think Pittsburgh can be probably better than the Virginia-Georgia Tech.
1: Yeah. We always sleep on Narduzzi.
2: We always sleep on him. You know? It feels like when we don't pay attention to them is when we look up and all of a sudden they're 6-1 in the conference. And how'd that happen?
1: The only time we pay attention to Narduzzi in the offseason, Bone, is when he does his annual "The ACC's Better than the Big Ten" speech. He did that a couple of weeks ago.
2: Yeah, I know.
1: And we bagged on him.
2: Can I say he can coach.
1: Florida State, too, not overrated at number 11, but how the heck did they get 3 first-place votes?
2: That's a great question.
1: Danny Cannell sneak 3 votes in there?
2: EJ Manuel got one in there.
1: Are you kidding me? They ain't winning the dang conference. But 11th, probably feels about right. Wake Forest, 13. I wonder if you... Now, Gio Lopez back with his South Alabama offensive coordinator. Could Jake Dickert overachieve again a little bit?
2: He did it last year. Could they be better than Cal's also got a great quarterback too. I wonder if they might be able. Florida State could definitely be dropping down there a little bit, depending on their
1: wouldn't shock
2: start
1: me.
2: Of their season goes.
1: Now in the SEC, Bone, I'm going to get out of breath doing the SEC predicted order to finish too because of the size of these conferences. Georgia, I thought they'd go Texas. I thought they'd pull an Ella Langley and be choosing Texas, Bone, but they did not. They went Georgia number 1, Texas 2, Ole Miss 3, A&M 4, LSU 5, Alabama 6, Oklahoma 7, Tennessee 8, Florida 9, Mizzou is at 10, South Carolina 11, Auburn with new coach Alex Golish 12, Vanderbilt 13, Kentucky 14, Mississippi State 15, and Arkansas 16. What strikes you there as overrated or underrated?
2: Gamecocks at 11, because I've already said that one here. I think they are better than
1: That's
2: the
1: underrated,
2: 11th best
1: man.
2: Team.
1: That's
2: there.
1: Underrated.
2: I think they're better than Tennessee. They're better than Florida. They're better than Missouri. Although I will say, I think Missouri at 10 could be another one there because Eli, much like Narduzzi, seems to kind of have them better than you think. We'll see about Ahmad Hardy and after he got shot, and they bring in Austin Simmons at quarterback. Missouri could be better, but I think South Carolina deserves to at least be right there behind Alabama, Oklahoma. I think they're at least the 8th best team in the SEC, if not better.
1: South Carolina, to me, definitely feels underrated. I'm on board with them this year, having a bounce-back season, Bone. I do not view them as the 11th best team, and I think people, Beamer said it. We got a lot of the same stud players that they loved last year going into the season, and this year they don't love. I love the Bryles hire. I think they have addressed the offensive line need over and over again in the portal. Clayton White is a tremendous, underrated defensive coordinator. To me, that's a team that could win like 8 games. I could definitely see that.
2: As far as overrated, I did say Tennessee. And we've said that a lot. Matt, do you think anyone at the top is overrated or underrated? We're now nitpicking the big dogs here. You know a team that hasn't been talked about a lot? We've talked about Georgia. We've talked about Texas.
1: I think A&M a little bit.
2: That's what I was going to say. Talk about Ole Miss, LSU. It feels like we've talked about every team in the SEC, but A&M just kind of sits there and no one talks about them.
1: Like, are we sure they're going to follow up and have a season last year? They had a schedule, an SEC schedule, that was about as easy as you can get in that conference. They lucked out with their schedule draw, and I feel like by the end of the year, Bone, you started to see, okay, they might have been a byproduct of who they were playing there. Not saying they're not going to be good, and Elko's a hell of a coach. I'll tell you who I think's underrated is Oklahoma at 7. I think Oklahoma's going to be damn good. I think they're going to have the standard when it comes to defense in this league. They got a ton back on defense, and I think John Mateer was very affected by the injury last year. I don't think it's any coincidence that John Mateer was considered a Heisman candidate before he got hurt, and then after that was completely different. I think he was struggling to throw the football with that injury, and I think a healthy John Mateer with that defense. Like, I honestly think Oklahoma is a is a playoff team and a top four SEC team. I really do, man.
2: I would say I think Ole Miss is overrated, but they do have Chambliss, and that makes up for a lot. I don't think Pete Golding is going to be anywhere near as good in the long term as Lane Kiffin was, but they do have Chambliss and Lacey back this year, so we may not see a drop-off this year. I wonder long term, you know, what happens there with Ole Miss. Mac, would you maybe consider Auburn a little underrated? Because Byron Brown is going to be an. There's some quarterbacks.
1: He's a low dude.
2: There's some quarterbacks down there at the bottom of the SEC. Byron Brown at Auburn. Kamario Taylor at Mississippi State is getting a lot of run. So I wonder if they may not win a ton, but those could be some teams that knock off some teams along the way.
1: Bone, Gator fans are upset with you, and Picante's upset with you. Picante says,
2: "I'm upset you were on the air the other day."
1: Picante says, "We're upset we can't get those 10 minutes back of our life when you were joining us on the radio." I do think I'm higher. I'm with you on Tennessee. I am higher on Florida, I think, than you. I love John Summerall and those weapons they have, Ball, and then at running back, Wilson, and some of those other guys at receiver. The only thing is Aaron Filo any good? He was Haynes King's backup, but he does get to team up with his OC. They brought Buster Faulkner over from Georgia Tech. They got talent on defense. I'm a bit higher on Florida. I also, Bone, don't. Now, they voted Alabama 6th, so maybe that's about right. I do not think Alabama's a playoff team this year. I think some people, maybe not that poll, but I think some people are overrating Alabama and putting them in, like, the top four.
2: I think Oklahoma's better than them, like you said.
1: I agree.
2: I'm high on Florida for the long term. I just don't
1: just
2: know.
1: Just not in the short term.
2: Yeah, about Philo's the. Philo's the question that I would have. I mean, look, they'll be better. I just don't know. I mean, 9 seems like that. But if I'm gonna elevate the Gamecocks in Missouri, then someone's gonna have to drop. So I think Florida's better than Tennessee. I'm not high on Tennessee this year.
1: I think I'm not sure about Mizzou. I'm not sure about Mizzou this year. I usually
2: well, hey, if Matt Hardy's healthy, he's the best running back in the country.
1: That's great. I just don't think the rest of the team around him, Bone. Like I've been on Mizzou the last couple of years. I don't get the feeling that they are as stacked and as good as they have been in the past. Do we know? I mean, what do we know about Austin Simmons? You know,
2: I know he's a genius.
1: I'm not sure we know about him as a football player, though.
2: Graduated in 2 years at Ole Miss.
1: Oh, gosh. That's what I did at Towson. I didn't tell you the story about me graduating in 2 years.
2: No, you didn't go to school for 2 years. All right. When we come back here on the Mac and Bone Show, that was fun. Good football chatter there. When we come back here on the program, weekend recap, tons of college football, tons of college sports happenings, including a big court ruling and the Big Ten and the SEC finally give in. FC talk as well. 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

0: baby. It is Bobby Brown's prerogative bone to come off the physically unable to perform list in time for today's 10 a.m. practice. That's right. That's right. I just wanted to hear that song. I used to jam to that song, baby. Everybody's talking all that stuff about me. Oh, man. I used to love that Bobby Brown song. But anyway.
1: Why don't we let Bobby Brown sing it?
0: He did it slightly better than me, didn't he?
1: You play the song so we could hear.
0: And so I could give you my version.
1: Then you can then give your own version. Why don't you just sing it from now on?
0: I don't think anybody wants that.
1: That's my prerogative.
0: I at least gave you one good version of it before I messed it up.
1: Why are we playing Bobby Brown?
0: Bobby Brown, baby, off the physically unable to perform list for your Carolina Panthers. That's big, man. That is big. Now, he's got to stay healthy. He's had a nagging injuries throughout the offseason. And when we were out there, Bone, at camp with Brenson Buckner, Buck was like, man, defensive tackles, you get those hamstring, you get those soft tissue injuries. They're tough. They're tough on the big fellas. So hopefully he can stay healthy, but he is so important. And
1: joined his fellow guys on the Beef Street Boys.
0: The Beef Street Boys.
1: Barrett Brown and Lee Hunter.
0: There you go. Is that a thing or did you just make that up?
1: I just made that up.
0: Oh, we might.
1: Beef Street's back. All right.
0: There you go. You can sing too, Boney.
2: Put that on a t-shirt.
0: That would. Beef Street Boys should be a thing. Take that over there, Bone. Take that over there to marketing, please.
1: They don't like my ideas.
0: All right. But anyway, and Turk Wharton looked pretty good hitting the sled last week. I was talking to Joe Person about it. He said, yeah, Turk looks a little further along than he thought he'd be, too. So need guys up front. Need the biggins up front. Or what are they, Bone?
1: B Street?
0: Yeah, B Street Boys.
1: B Street Boys. All right.
0: Oh, man.
1: So, hopefully they're not out of sync when they get going.
0: Out of sync. I think we have just been out of sync.
1: It is 98 degrees out there.
0: I think we have. Man, Bone's the one in sports radio in America has better boy band humor than Bone.
1: Nah,
0: now, I don't know if we should be that proud of that, yeah. But it is true. It is absolutely true. All right, final hour of the Mac and Bone Show. That was a long way to say, Bobby Brown.
1: What separates the boys
0: back
1: from the men.
0: Are you done or do you have any more?
1: Yeah, but tomorrow I'm going to do more. It'll be a new edition tomorrow. Okay.
0: This man is on fire, Fitty. This is remarkable. Is anybody else impressed by this? Just me? Okay. All right. Anyway, Bobby Brown back off the physically unable to perform list. Panthers will practice today at 10 o'clock. They have two practices before they leave Wednesday for Canton. It's just today and tomorrow. They were off this weekend after Fan Fest. If you missed our Fan Fest recap, 8 o'clock. Went down. We even talked about Jalen Coker trying to throw a pass and it landing in J.C. Horn's hands. But check that out in the 8 o'clock hour of the podcast of today's Mac and Bone Show. Right now, Bone, we're recapping. We were supposed to be recapping the non-Panther stuff. We got very excited about Bobby Brown's return from the PUP list. Let's try to sort through the college stuff, Bone, that was happening off the field. The simplest ones are that the Big Ten and SEC continued its negotiations with our political leaders in Washington, D.C., Bone. And on Friday night, they finally liked what they saw. They liked the changes to the Protect College Sports Act. Apparently, one of the big holdups was this new cap that they want to put in. They want to up the revenue share cap from $21 million to $48 million. But a lot of people were concerned about loopholes and stuff like that, right? Ways to get around the cap. So they kind of want to close off some of those loopholes. But the SEC and the Big Ten finally voted and approved this version of the Protect College Sports Act. There's a good chance, Bone, that it gets voted on the Senate floor by the end of the week. So that one's pretty straightforward.
1: That's the easy one to explain.
0: The Lombardi thing's easy to explain, too.
1: That he's a turd in a punch bowl?
0: No, that is not. That is not what I was going to say.
1: That's pretty grotesque. I'm sorry,
0: but appears,
1: my apologies to those drinking punch this morning.
0: Michael Lombardi has lawyered up. He has hired Tom Mars, who does a lot of this college sports law stuff. And Tom Mars put out a statement that says this is pertaining to the the leave that he's been placed on at UNC. The statement from Tom Mars says Michael hasn't been told anything about the nature of UNC's investigation and welcomes the opportunity to clear his name, which has already been sullied by baseless statements and innuendo on social media. He is fully cooperating with UNC and expects the investigation will be swift, thorough, and fair. Michael would ask that people have the decency to let the process run its course before jumping to any conclusions about the nature of the investigation or whether there's any merit to whatever has been alleged.
1: Wasn't this guy ripping him on Twitter like 2 days before this?
0: This is the best part of this, Bone. Last week on Monday, attorney Tom Mars tweeted the Bruce Feldman clip. Remember we played it where Bruce Feldman said he's the worst GM in college sports, and when he gets his paycheck, he should have a ski mask on? So that clip got quote tweeted by Tom Mars, who is now Lombardi's attorney. And Tom Mars wrote last Monday, listen to this. Bruce Feldman incinerates Lombardi in 2 minutes. It's worth a listen. So he was telling people to check out. By the way, all these comments about that he puts in his statement that his reputation's been sullied by these statements and innuendo, he actually quote tweeted some of that.
1: This is like a public defender, man, that has to take on a case that they don't necessarily want to take on here. Did he realize that he was going to have Lombardi here? No, he did not.
0: No.
1: Good luck. Does anybody like Lombardi? Even the attorney didn't like him.
0: But Bone, I believe that check cashed. I believe Tom Lombardi got paid that retainer. All right, so anyway, now let's get to, and we got to talk about Charlotte FC's loss, the Braves making two trades this weekend, but none of them are the type of trade the Braves fans want. But anyway, let's go to the complicated. Those things, believe it or not, are not the complicated. Off the field, away from action, college stuff. The Colorado judge that awarded the class of 2022 their fifth year of eligibility in all sports. This is the one that is very complicated to figure out how it's going to work. This, of course, is because the NCAA is now going with a 5 years eligibility in 5 year model, where you can play 5 years now, but you have to do it in 5 years. And so a lot of those athletes, Bone, there's been a couple of class action lawsuits that those athletes have filed and actually won. But those were for specific athletes that were involved in the class action suit. This is a blanket thing for all athletes. The problem is it gets complicated because the NCAA asked yesterday for a ruling of clarification. How does this affect transfer portal rules or roster, you know, limit rules or cap limit rules? And the judge basically ruled doesn't affect any of that. They're eligible, but the problem for these athletes is, Bone, the portal still stands, and if you haven't entered the portal previously, you're not going to be able to go to a different school. You have to go to the school you just came from. The teams have roster limits in place that could complicate this. Teams may already be up against their cap in football and basketball. So we don't know exactly, Bone, how much movement this thing is going to lead to.
1: For example, R.J. Godfrey, Clemson basketball player, committed to Arizona yesterday, but we think he was in the portal, though, right? Already?
0: April, he went in the portal.
1: So he's
0: good.
1: That's going to stand. That one's going to count. The other ones, if they were not in it, they won't stand. So some of these, like Van Allen Lubin, looks like he may return to the Wolfpack, possibly.
0: Yeah, that could be nice for state.
1: Darian Williams is involved in this, but I don't know if he would want to go back to the Pack, but there's a lot of local angles with some of these guys.
0: I noticed football writers writing about this, Bone, and you brought it up. A couple ACC guys were mentioned. Desmond Reed, who doesn't have an NFL team. Remember, he was the running back / do everything guy for Pitt last year.
1: Got cut by the Bills,
0: yeah,
1: right?
0: Yeah, so he doesn't have an NFL team. Thomas Castellanos is coming up too, the former Florida State quarterback, but I guess they have to go back to Florida State or Pitt based on this ruling. Although there's also an appeal of the ruling itself. So this could get overruled. It's a big cluster F,
1: my
0: man. Big cluster F.
1: My guess would be the guys that weren't in the portal will sue, and they'll be allowed to go play where they want. That's probably the next lawsuit.
0: That actually is a hell of a call.
1: They're gonna sue
0: for their right to
1: go play where they want to play.
0: Probably a good prediction. Yeah. There will be lawyers. There will be billable hours. So anyway, that's the off the field college sports stuff. Sirloin of Beef says he's now going back to college, Bone. He has eligibility now.
1: Hold on a minute, Errol. Hold on.
0: He's gonna be like Rodney Dangerfield and back to school.
1: I mean this respectfully. You're going back to college, Sirloin?
0: Sirloin was at App State baller back in the day.
1: Oh, was he?
0: Yeah.
1: Oh, I had no idea.
0: He played football. I think he played. Did he play football at App?
1: I wasn't familiar with your game, Sirloin.
0: Walk on, maybe? Was he? Yeah.
1: Just a quiet member of the operation, I'm sure he was.
0: Bone, I was taking a look at App's preseason projections. They may want him back, actually.
1: Yeah. No full Dangerfield.
0: Oh, man. All right. So anyway, let's get to some of the on-the-field stuff that happened this weekend. Charlotte FC loses. You know we got to get a Willie Gull call in here, though. I need a hit of that. Give me that good Willie. Give me that good. I'm talking about his goal call, y'all. Why are you laughing
1: Excuse
0: at me?
1: Excuse me?
0: Why are you laughing at me?
1: What are we getting me for when he said that?
0: I'm talking about goal call.
1: I don't have the good Willie.
0: Y'all started laughing, though. Made me laugh.
2: It's not your job to ask for that. That's for Mrs. Willie.
0: That's true. Don't let me get involved in their situation. Let's do the P-Man goal call because Charlotte FC took the lead early. Beautiful little give and go back and forth. Gianni did a hell of a job carrying the ball from the corner to the top of the box. Then Pep Biel to Toklamati, right back to Biel, and he roofed this thing, man. Top bins. And we had a 1-0 lead for about 17 seconds before Chicago scored after the kickoff. Give me that Willie Pep Biel goal call.
3: Abada back for Gianni after getting some relief. Gianni now dribbling toward the left central channel. Still Didi on a long run. One touch for Pep Biel. Giving it back to him is Toklamati. A shot! They score! On the give and go from Edon! What great, beautiful play from Sheldon FC to get the party started in Chicago!
1: 17 seconds of right there.
0: Willie didn't know he'd be doing a goal call for Robert Lewandowski for Chicago.
1: Goal, Chicago.
0: God, we couldn't even hold the lead for more than one possession. Couldn't even win the ball back off the kickoff.
1: I didn't even get out of the Charlotte scores tweet by the time that I had to delete it.
0: Oh, man. I'm watching Charlotte FC, man. We need the reinforcements. We need Maxie in. I don't know, Bone, if you could talk to your friend 92. If we can get Maxie his visa, because this seems like it's taking forever to get him. I don't know why. Do we not have good immigration contacts or something? Because it feels like it takes our guys forever to get their immigration papers sorted out.
1: 92 man. Having one of the great golf runs ever.
0: That's true. You might not care about
1: 92. How's your golf game looking right now?
4: It's stupendous, tremendous. I'm playing like Tiger. I'm playing like Jack. Don't hate me.
0: He won. Trump did win. Trump did win. I guess now since we've gone to 92, we can give you the Trump news. It is in the weekend recap, Mo. It is the most famous golf result. I don't know who won the Rocket. Who won the Rocket Championship? I was watching some of it. Shoffley was leading. I guess I should know that, hosted a sports show. But anyway, the most famous golf result was Donald Trump winning his 40th club championship, Bo, Bedminster in New Jersey.
1: You did this on purpose to maybe try to say his name, didn't you?
0: Oh, I didn't know who. I didn't see who won it. It wasn't Shoffley?
1: You want me to say his name, don't you?
0: Yeah, give it a shot.
1: Your guy, first name, Michael won. Thor Bjornsson.
0: Oh, that's right. That's
1: you just
0: right.
1: Wanted to say Thor Bjornsson.
0: There you go, baby.
1: By the way, we got some breaking news this morning involving U.S. men's soccer. They've made it official.
0: Nice.
1: Pochettino is back. A new contract through 2030.
0: Nice. I love it, man. Now, we just got to keep him. I hope he doesn't have wandering eyes for teams in Europe. But, man, that's huge. Keep the continuity. They made strides this year. The Belgium loss reminded us, unfortunately, of some of the past moments for U.S. soccer. But you can't deny they made strides, what they did up until that point. As far as Trump goes, Bone, shot a 70. 92. Round of 70 yesterday, baby.
4: I was driving the ball well. Great chip game, even better putter.
0: Wait, I'm waiting for the texters to say you don't to call BS on Trump's score. I'm just reading them. I just read the news right here. Bone says shot 70.
1: I can't believe I'm having an answer here.
0: What's that?
1: Beard Estate. Was that Fitty's new girl with the y'all at FanFest when I saw you guys on the concourse? That's my girl.
0: That's Bones Lady. My girl, you're talking Come about on. Bones girl, Fitty's, Bones girl.
1: Fitty's girlfriend is singing right now.
0: Yeah, that was Fitty's date. And then Wes Bryant was Fitty's date the next day because they went to the movies and dinner.
1: All right, we come back. John,
0: the Braves. Should we not say anything about the Braves? They won a bunch of games against Washington, swept them, and they made a couple of trades, but the Braves fans want more. They want a real pitcher other than that guy. What's that guy's name? Molly, yep. Yeah. They got this starter with a 5-something ERA.
1: Molly,
0: that's
1: Molly's
0: it.
1: Molly's the narcotic.
0: Yes.
1: Also, not to be confused also my cousin, with the drug. Molly. When we come back, John Talty of CBS Sports, we'll talk all things college sports, including the chaos that occurred with Friday night's rolling. 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

0: Everybody, because we're talking about Bones Girl, Bones Girl. The texter bone that thought Tara, who was awesome. That was her first time. Fiddy and I met her. She is so awesome. You guys ooze cute coupleness. But the guy has apologized, Bone, for saying that was Fiddy's girlfriend, not your lady.
1: Yeah, the fact I'm more upset the fact that you thought Fiddy had one.
0: That's cold, man. That is cold.
2: Thanks for the support, Bob.
1: Gotcha, man.
0: He's got things happening, though. We talked to him at dinner the other night. Anyway, our next guest, he's an insider. He does not need the inside scoop, Bone, on Fiddy's dating life, though. He does not need that to do his job. He is a national college sports reporter for CBS Sports. He's also got a book coming out, Lane Being Lane, about Lane Kiffin. That sounds awesome, that he will tell you all about. He is John Talty, and he joins us here on The Mac and Bone Show. John, what's going on, man? Thank you so much for joining us. How you doing?
3: Great, man. Appreciate you guys having me on.
0: All right.
1: Thanks, John.
0: Say, hey, we definitely want to talk about some actual football, but there are some off-the-field stuff that were big news this weekend that I'm just kind of curious on how you think it's going to play out. Before we get to the fifth-year eligibility thing, we're still trying to figure out how that's going to work. The SEC and the Big Ten finally on Friday, they missed two deadlines, but they finally on Friday both voted and said, okay, what they've changed on the Protect College Sports Act, we're good with. Sounds like there's a chance it gets voted on this week. Is there reason to be optimistic that finally DC does something to help college sports, or not so fast? What do you think?
3: I mean, the safest play throughout this process has been to be cynical because it has failed over and over again. So I certainly understand that perspective. Frankly, I've been cynical for much of what has been 7 years, I think, since they've been lobbying for some sort of bill. I will tell you that there are people, you know, within college sports, within certainly politics, that are optimistic. There is a tight time frame that needs to happen, and that is this week before they go on, you know, their August recess, and then that would push it to September, and then you got midterm elections, and the feeling is like, if you can't really get it done this week, it's going to be really challenging to do in the future. So that puts a bit of a time crunch on things. I've got to get that bill out to a vote. There's other things that they need to vote on. You know, one of the senators involved told my colleague, Brandon Marcello, they're hoping, you know, by Thursday, Friday, Saturday, somewhere in that range to get this thing voted on. We'll see if that plays out quite as Senator Schmidt is expecting. But that's half the battle. And then you've got to eventually pass it through the House. And, you know, the House of Representatives has had a lot of challenges trying to get anything passed in that area as well, have not been able to have a lot of traction. So there's still quite a few steps to go to get this thing actually into action. But the SEC and Big Ten getting involved and approving it was certainly a very big step because a lot of their senators had been kind of holding off on supporting it until those two conferences came out in favor of it.
1: John, for the common folks, and by that I mean me here, simplifying what this means, what are a couple notable things within this bill that we need to know?
3: Yeah, I mean, it's going to make some important changes. I think one of the ones that I think people are going to probably focus on the most and probably has the biggest impact is it's really related to rev share and NIL. And this would give these schools an ability to get up to $48 million right in that range through different, you know, there's a retention kind of fund where you'd use that money to keep players rather than spending it on new additions from the portal. That's been something that, you know, I've heard for years now that coaches were interested in. And as you guys know, and in pro sports, there's some mechanisms, you know, with NBA and others where, you know, there's different deals where, you know, if you're re-signing a guy, you can offer them more money or a different kind of level of contract. Like, that's kind of part of what is happening with that. And then, you know, really, they're trying to end the loopholes. Now, this is probably the area that I'm skeptical of just because, you know, to quote Jurassic Park, like, life finds a way. Like, I think people will find a way to get around rules, especially when it comes to college sports. But, you know, there was this initial idea, the House settlement, right, guys, where it's supposed to be $20.5 million cap. And guess what? We have 40-plus million-dollar rosters in college football. Like, that was not a cap. Wasn't even close. And so I think that has frustrated a lot of different athletic leaders, and they'd like to see stricter rules and penalties around real NIL and not just funneling it basically from the school through these different third parties to jack up the roster cost. So essentially, you get to spend more money, but that's basically the money you have to spend. And if it's not real NIL, there could be real punishments, at least according to theory.
1: Thank you for quoting Jurassic Park. Our brains can handle
0: bring it down.
1: Yes,
0: bring it down
1: you.
0: to our level.
1: He was thinking, what can these guys handle?
0: College Sports Insider from CBS, John Talty, is with us. All right, John, I do want to see what you can tell us about this fifth year, the eligibility for the class of 22, that the NCAA basically, when they went to the five-year eligibility rule, they wanted to kind of keep this class out. Of course, there have been lawyers. There have been a couple of class action suits. Well, then the judge in Colorado on Friday night ruled, hey, everybody that's looking for that has completed their fourth year last year and has that fifth year, they're going to be eligible. But then yesterday she issued a clarification. It doesn't change things like portal rules or roster limit rules or revenue cap rules. So is there really going to be tons of people in football and basketball that this applies to, or not really? What do you think?
3: I think it's going to be much more limited than what we thought on Friday. I mean, that clarification is pretty huge because Friday hit like a bombshell. And I'm actually going to this personnel symposium today in Nashville, where it's a lot of different college football GMs and personnel people. And you know, was texting some of them before, you know, getting up there in Nashville today. And I think a lot of them were looking forward to enjoying maybe a low-key weekend before the symposium. And Friday hits, and like, oh, my God, like, I have to go back to work right now. Because, like, all right, can we add this guy? Can we add that guy? And then I think the clarification the other day really, I think, puts a hamper on a lot of that. There will be some guys who I think will apply to it, will apply to those rules and come back to college football, college basketball. Like, if maybe you missed really badly in the portal and you got some money lying around, that might be helpful. But if you've got a full roster, you've spent your money, like there's just not a lot to go around in August, especially for football. So I think it'll be more of a targeted thing where maybe, for instance, a Thomas Castellano, former Florida State and BC quarterback, he's hanging around and indicating interest. Like, is he a guy that you add kind of late? You don't like how your fall camp QB battle is shaping up? I could maybe see that one, but I don't think it's going to be the influx that maybe people were worried about and were freaking out about on Friday when that ruling initially hit.
1: Well, it's a disastrous roster shuffling time for football and basketball. Basketball, they're getting ready for their season. Football is right here. So I can't imagine. Have you heard from coaches or anyone within the sport that's just, they can't believe, especially on Friday before the clarification, that they're going to have to go through all this roster stuff right before their season?
3: Yeah, I mean, it's, I think this, the feeling that you get is like, it just never ends, right? And even us like talking about, you know, the federal legislation, like every day there's something. And I can't tell you like how many times I do radio shows like this. And it's like, I know we don't really want to talk about this, but we got to talk about this thing. And it never has to do with the sport. And that's just because that's what's dominated college sports over the last 5 years. And so I think everyone's ready, like, we thought we got to August, we're safe. Now we can actually focus on our actual teams and fall camp and all those things and basketball. You maybe you're wrapping up the trips that you did over the summer. You're really getting ready for your off-season workouts. And I think just, of course, one more thing we got to deal with. But, you know, we'll see how it plays out. Again, I'm not expecting a massive influx. But the other thing is that, like, there'll probably be more lawsuits. So you just never know what's around the corner. Because just when you think it gets quiet, then some other bombshell hits and we all have to, you know, go scrambling it again.
1: Yeah, with the clarification yesterday, are we expecting now those guys that didn't enter the portal and they can't go elsewhere are now going to sue for their right to go play wherever they want to?
3: I feel like there's usually a safe bet that Darren Heitner will be involved somehow, right? And so I'm sure Darren, and I say that out of respect, Darren has a great business going. I'm sure he has something that he'll cook up. But yeah, I mean, it's so ripe for legal challenges. And so anytime you get told no, you might as well sue, and maybe you get a friendly judge, which a bunch of these guys have gotten friendly judges, and so that's kind of why we're in the position we're in right now.
0: It's wild. It's crazy. It is. And you just nailed it there. Like, this stuff, you know, will will be huge in the offseason. But once the games start getting played, man, that's where our attention is going to go. And we can't wait for that. I wanted to ask you about this North Carolina situation, John. Like, it's, I know Michael Lombardi has lawyered up. Tom Mars, there's another lawyer that's making good money off all these college situations. They put out a statement on Friday. Tar Heel fans, I mean, literally this was as they were starting practice. Tar Heel fans can't even focus on practice for a day without having to deal with this Lombardi leave situation. What's your feeling at what's going on at North Carolina? And, like, how much do you really think this could end, you know, with Bill Belichick being done after his second year?
3: Yeah, it's been a mess, as you guys know, really from the jump, I think, in a lot of ways. And it just has not worked out how anybody was expecting it to. I mean, the staff that Belichick put together that first year was abysmal. I think a lot of people in college football called that even before the season started. I was certainly getting text messages about it pretty frequently of like, wait, he has this much money to spend and these are the guys he's hiring. So I don't know that anybody was necessarily shocked that it didn't go maybe as well as Belichick hoped, but there was, I think, some surprise, at least within the sport, of going 4-8. I haven't seen a lot of improvements. I mean, Bobby Petrino is super fascinating. I do think Bobby Petrino is a good offensive mind. I'm fascinated to see how he and Belichick interact with each other. But there's just not a lot of talent on the roster. I mean, we saw that a year ago, talking to some different NFL people, some draft scout types, like, there's not a lot of talent on this year's roster. So it's hard to see where the big, you know, jump is going to be. You know, there's certainly, you talk to different agents, search firm people, stuff like that. UNC is one that I think people are

0: Got to tell us about your book, Lane Being Lane. It's a biography of Lane Kiffin. The dude is fascinating. No matter if we're mad at him, can't stand him, or if you're a fan that loves him, he's freaking fascinating. Tell us about the book and when everybody, when it's going to be available.
1: Yeah, I'm reminded of the Pete Weber quote, like, love him or hate him, you watched. And like, that's how I feel about Lane Kiffin. Like, no matter how you feel about him, you want to watch, you want to know about him. And so he's someone that I've long been fascinated by. And I just always thought, like, a real deep dive, like a true deep dive into who this guy is and why he does what he does would be really fascinating. And honestly, it was. Like, I talked to, I don't know, probably 125 plus people for the book, got a lot of really interesting stories, anecdotes. I mean, a lot of the things that maybe have been rumored about Lane Kiffin, you see on social media, is that real or is it not? Try to get to the bottom of some of those famous ones. And I just think people will come away having a much greater understanding of who this guy is. Like, I don't know if they'll like him more or hate him more or what, but I think you'll come at the end and be like, oh, now I kind of get why he acts the way he does. So I'm super excited for people to get their hands on it soon. It's coming out the week of Ole Miss LSU. So September 15th, a few days before that game in Oxford, you can get Lane Being Lane. And it should be pretty fascinating and wild week in Oxford.
0: Perfect time.
2: Cannot wait
0: Perfect
2: for that
0: timing.
2: One.
0: I'm guessing that timing is not a coincidence, John.
1: You got to do what you got to do.
0: By the way, for people that are out there, young fans that are like, who is Pete Weber? Pete Weber is an all-time great bowler. And he had the quote, hate me or love me, you all watch. Can you imagine a bowler in 2026 having that much swag? Like, he was a badass guy for a pro bowler. He really was. All right, well played, John. Well played. He is John Tolte. Read his great college football stuff at CBSSports.com and get Lane Being Lane as well. Thank you, John. We appreciate it.
1: Thanks so much, guys.
0: All right, be good. Thanks, John. There you go. That's John Tolte, CBS Sports, joining us on the Mac and Bone Show.
2: Did he talk to Juice Kiffin for the book?
0: That's the clip you're looking
2: who
0: for.
2: At one point, we were told might not be his dog. Remember that whole thing?
0: Did he get? We should have asked him. Do you get to the bottom of the Juice controversy and whether or not he really owns him, or does he just use him as a prop? Because my vote would be prop, knowing Lane Kiffin. He is not above a canine prop. All right, let's go to the Fit Daddy with a quick Fitty Flash. What you got over there, Fit?
2: Sweat dog.
3: Fitty.

0: 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I don't know if Bone went over the particulars with the Mauricio Pochettino news, but the contract does run back through the 2030 World Cup. He is keeping all of his staff in place, and there will be a greater sense of commitment to the sport of soccer with them, where they're going to try to continue to grow the game and continue to develop the homegrown talent here, so that when we get to 2030, we can only get to the round of 16. But maybe advance past the round of 16.
1: Only done it once. Got to break that barrier down. By the way, a texter, CLT fan, has pointed out in other soccer news, Maxi does have his visa, and he is in Charlotte as of yesterday. Couldn't help us for the game on Saturday, but these League's Cup games, Bone, that start tomorrow, Maxi will be able to get worked in. So
2: very
1: there you
2: nice.
1: Go. I was complaining about our visa acquisition process.
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0: What's up, guys? It's Coach O. Soon to be football season. I know we can't wait. Check out these jambalaya, hush puppies, poor boys, gumbo.
1: The old lady Queen Kelsey will beat you in fantasy football this year.
0: Getting in good shape. I know you're out there running in the heat every day, running your 110s, big chest, big eyes, not bending over. Can you win the game in the third quarter? No. Can you win the game in the fourth quarter? Hell yeah. Good luck to everybody. Go Tigers.
2: Oh, there he is back right now on Cameo. You can pay for a message from Ed Orgeron, or I could just do it for free right here on the Mac and Bone Show. We got jambalaya. We got hush puppies. Can you win the game there in the third quarter? No. Fourth quarter? Hell yeah.
3: He is announcing the draft order for your fantasy league. He's sending those messages out, which is what some of those random fantasy teams are there.
2: Yep.
3: And everything he does, he could read the phone book, and it would be entertaining in that voice. And dare I say, Bone could read the phone book as Eddie O, and it would be entertaining.
2: Yeah. I'll tell you, since I've come back here to the Bayou, the person I met the most is this guy named Juice Kiffin here. We have had some great conversation down there, me and Juice. Although he licks my face every once in a while. Tongue to the face there.
3: Oh, God, Eddie O. Eddie O, baby. Coming up tonight in sports, Braves not playing. I can't find anything else, Bone. League's Cup starts tomorrow. Charlotte's at home in the League's Cup tomorrow. We do have
2: it's the Monday Night Raw after SummerSlam. That's a big deal.
3: There you go, baby. There you go. And the MLB trade deadline is later today at 6 o'clock as well. The Braves have already made a couple of trades, but Braves fans are hoping for a bigger name starter than the one they acquired yesterday. I have it here, Bone, that the Dodgers will bring back Roger Clemens, Bob Gibson, and Sandy Koufax, and they will all be in their prime. Those are the three acquisitions they're going to make.
2: I have another source here. The Dodgers have traded for Ted Williams' frozen head.
3: All righty, then. There you have it, baby.
2: Wake it up, kids.
3: There you have it. All right, let's get to some text. Panthers practicing top of the hour. Bobby Brown is back off the PUP list. And Mitchell Evans is back practicing today as well. And shout out to Find More Deodorant, Bone. Our non-deodorant wearing texter is texting us all these pictures from training camp. He's very excited, including one where he got way too close for a non-deodorant wearer to Coach Canales. Way too close.
2: Yeah, Canales is not enjoying his Monday, and that's rare.
3: All right, let's get to some of our text here, shall we, on the WFNZ text line.
2: I think we shall.
3: See what we got, Eddie. 704-570-9610. Texter says, that texter that thought that Fitty had a girlfriend is a jackass. Total disrespect for Bone. No offense, though, Fitty.
4: No offense taken.
2: It's all right. That's the second time Granny Pat thought she was my sister.
3: Oh, my God. Oh, yeah, that's right. Speaking of Granny Pat, Granny Pat loves the song My Girl. She thinks we need to play more oldies, and she used to go shagging back in the day to the song My Girl.
2: Oh, I bet she did.
3: I want to say that means dancing. Y'all.
2: She means dancing,
3: everybody.
2: Yeah.
3: Get those dirty thoughts out of your head.
2: Mac, we have not talked about the revelation we had in the Uber of Fitty's serial behavior.
3: Oh, yeah, we had
2: remember
3: not.
2: Remember that whole thing?
3: Oh, yeah, we have not.
2: I don't know, remember how, because Tara had a shot at a Freemore Tavern that tasted like Captain Crunch.
3: Yeah.
2: So we started talking about cereal. We found out Fitty puts his cereal in the bowl and then drinks the milk in the glass. Like he chases.
3: It's a milk chaser.
2: He doesn't put
3: cereal.
2: The milk in the cereal. He drinks the milk. He chases it.
3: Why do you do that, Fitty? That might be your most bizarre behavior, and that's saying something.
4: I don't like soggy cereal.
2: I love it.
4: And so when you eat it that way, you're not in a time crunch to eat it in a timely manner. I like to enjoy bowl.
3: You get the cereal in your mouth.
4: Yep.
3: And then do you pour milk in there with the cereal, or is the cereal already swallowed? And then you chase it down. Like, how does it work?
4: I usually swallow first, then drink the milk.
2: I'm sorry?
3: What is the point of that, then? I don't understand that at all. Don't you want the milk mixed with the
2: cereal? By the way,
3: isn't that the point of cereal?
2: I love that cereal milk when the cereal's gone, whether it's The Cocoa Puff milk? Oh, my God, it's so good.
3: Hell, yeah, it is. I heard Flounder talking about that the other day, man. That was in the same segment Wes was talking about eating chicken bones.
2: I'm sorry.
3: That was an amazing segment. All right, let me get to more of these texts here and see what we have. 704-570-9610. Let's see here. This texter says, the biggest rivalry for UNC football is keeping fans interested after Labor Day. Mac just said UNC fans are following practice. No, they aren't, Mac. All right, let's see. A lot of people responding, Bone, to the story. I just simply read the news story. I didn't editorialize about Donald Trump winning his 40th club championship at a course that, check notes, he owns, that he shot a 70, Bone, to do so. This texter says, sure, Trump shot a 70 yesterday on the back nine. Another texter says, if you believe Trump won that course championship, then I have an oceanfront property in Oklahoma to sell you. 92, people do not trust you, which I cannot believe.
4: That's their problem, not mine.
0: I don't know why they don't believe in that 92. I believe you all day long, man, out there winning them golf tournaments and getting your green jacket on.
2: Matt, we have two pieces of breaking news here. One involves the Panthers. Robert Hunt back at practice today.
3: Oh, there you go.
2: For the
3: nice.
2: First time in a week and a half.
3: This is crazy. Three guys back from injury in the same damn day.
2: How about that? And not that the Braves are worried about the Phillies right now, but the Phillies did acquire second baseman Luis Arraez from the Giants today.
3: Oh, nice
2: who
3: move.
2: Was kind of the apple of a lot of teams' eye there. Great contact hitter, Arraez, to the Phillies this morning.
3: The Phillies also acquired two blowout victories in Baltimore on Saturday and Sunday. The Orioles' Bone last three losses. They've lost three of their last five. The losses are by a combined score of 29-0.
2: That's not going to get it done.
3: Anyway, all right, let's see what else we have here on the...
2: Stanley J says, oldies for grannies, Mozart.
3: That's cold. That is cold. Let's see here. This texter says, dang, Bone, just throw Fitty's confidence in a blender. Why don't you? Oh, that's Panther Bone.
2: People think Fitty's making up the cereal thing, that it's not real. That no one behaves that way.
3: It doesn't make any sense. But it's Fitty, though, y'all. Like, a lot of things he does and says don't make sense.
4: You're one to talk.
3: Let's see here. What else do we have? Gooch wanted to know if you were okay after Kirk Coleman broke down the Tony Romo pick six against the Panthers in 2015 on Thanksgiving Day. You okay there, Fitty?
4: Totally fine. I've moved on.
3: By the way, Romo.
2: That's the day after that Solania pooped his pants on the air.
3: It is. I'll never forget it.
2: None of us will.
3: Those things scar you, Bone. They scar you in the radio game when a co-host poops his drawers. Romo might be moving on in general. He has been placed on leave, essentially. He's been Lombardied, essentially, Bone, from CBS Sports after the DUI. And Awful Announcing was talking about there's a morals clause in his contract, and he wonders if CBS tries to find a way to get the heck out of that thing.
2: Speaking of contracts, I'd have to investigate and ask around. I don't know. This is just me, off the top of my head here. Does Greg Olsen have a clause in his contract that would say, if a number one job opens up and I'm not number one on Fox, I can leave for that job?
3: I hope he does.
2: Because it's only so many of these opportunities, and that would be a prime spot. He'd do Super Bowls. He'd be with Jim Nantz. Does he have that in the deal that says, if I'm not your number one, someone else moves on?
3: I got his contract right here. He gave me a copy just in case. No, I don't know.
2: I'm going to ask around. I said, I'm not asking you. I'll go ask those in the know. I'll go ask friends that know.
3: Okay, you get on that. But yes, I hope that that is an option that he could leave. It would be great for him. It would be great for CBS as well. No doubt about it. All right, we are out of here, y'all. Hopefully you enjoyed this Monday. Panthers back at practice. We'll have stuff to talk about with the Panthers on tomorrow's show. And tomorrow will be 2 days away from the preseason opener in the Hall of Fame game. And Luke Week continues tomorrow. We had two great guests today, Luke's high school coach and Kirk Coleman. We'll have more as the week rolls on. Good work out of the Bone Man and the Fit Dog. We'll talk to you all tomorrow. Colin Hoggard, Charlotte Sports Today, coming up next.
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6: 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I mean, I am excited. I feel like I'm 25, and that's not how it is everywhere across the country after one win.
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18: Who said that?
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0: How goes it, Queen City? It's a Monday, the first Monday of August, but it's a Panther game week. Technically. We'll be talking about it. Good news out of Panthers camp early to start the day. Bobby Brown activated from the non-football injury list with that hamstring injury he'd been dealing with. Robert Hunt back in practice. Mitchell Evans back in practice. We'll talk more about that. Talk about the weekend that was. First, we check on young master Aaron Shropshire on the other side. How you doing, Shroppy?
1: I'm good. It's a Monday, right? But as you mentioned, the Panthers play this week.
0: Woke up this morning, first thing I thought, Panthers got a game this week.
1: First thing I thought was, damn, I'm still tired. But no. Yeah, Panthers play this week. Luke Kuechly going into the Hall of Fame as well. It's just it's a great week. Feels nice to have some football back. Finally doing my fantasy football league commission, you know, sending out the invite code, getting the draft ready for everybody. So that's how you really know it's about football time, man.
0: It is. Friday night, Panthers Fan Fest, nearly 48,000 tickets distributed. Some of those were placed on secondary markets with hopes of making profit instead of donating money to charity. So the number certainly was not nearly 48,000 in attendance, but it was a packed lower bowl, had people up in the second level. And I really think, And I think part of this is Mac and Bone were talking about this morning, is because they know that the fans can't get to training camp right now, mm-hmm. can't observe. But out there at the doghouse, Kyle Bailey was doing his show, and two and a half hours before the guys were set to hit the field, there was a line of people outside, fans excited to be there. I really think this event is hands down the best community event. Now, they do a lot of good and, you know, donate money to good causes. That's a different category. But they, you know, have people in the crowd talking to fans ahead of time, shooting the T-shirts in, J.J. Jansen playing catch with folks, and, you know, $5 to get in. This Friday night was very cool. Well done by the Panthers. You had the fireworks. You had the laser light show. A lot of times, you know, I'm maybe more inclined to give grief to some people than to give them credit. They deserve credit. Friday night was a great show for what it is, but a great opportunity, I thought, for the Panthers to connect with people that probably will never sit in those seats in other situations. And I thought they did a great job, and it was a fun night over there at the stadium.
1: Well, that's the thing, right? It's nice to have an actual affordable way to go see the Panthers. And, you know, without there being, you know, fans at training camp, I think that this has definitely took, you know, just a kind of a new hold on fans is what FanFest has been, because it is cool, right? To where, okay, yeah, you don't have to make the drive down to Spartanburg anymore, which some people like, some people don't like. You know, I think once training camp, the facility's done, you can actually have fans there to watch. Like, it'll be different. But I think for these past 2 years, FanFest, just a way for people to finally get their eyes on this team in person and for really affordable way to do it. And as you mentioned, too, to sit in some seats that maybe you never get to sit in ever again just because those are the expensive seats. It's really cool. I think the Panthers do a great job with FanFest. It's lighthearted. You know, to be there as a fan, just kind of nice to be back in the building. If you don't go to Charlotte FC games, this is your first time back in Bank of America, you know, since last season or potentially since the last playoff game that was played there. So I think that there's expectations going into this year. And Dave Canales and the players mentioned that, hey, it's always nice to go out there and see the fans and feel the energy. I think this city's just ready to run it back and hopefully improve on what was a, you know, playoff year last year.
0: And I'm not sure if it's solely Dave Canales, or I don't think it's solely him, but the coaching staff has done a good job of tailoring the activity to be an enjoyable watch as well. Not just, we got to be out there and do the thing because the bosses tell us. No, they go out there and, you know, they've got the trick plays, and some of them work, some of them don't. But, you know, they were having fun and put on a good show. You also capped the night off with Asher Harvey playing quarterback.
1: Yes.
0: Was there at his press conference ahead of time. Very cool. And it's, you know, it was just the whole night's a reminder to me because there's so many young kids there as I'm walking around, and, you know, the kids that are just excited that they're that close to seeing these professional athletes that more often than not these days, you don't have an opportunity to be there, you know, as close. But just overall, want to give credit to the Panthers organization for what I thought was a tremendous night, and really feels to me the event that brings together the Panthers and the community better than anything else that they do.
1: Yeah, and also, I mean, if you were there, if you're one of those 40-some thousand people that were there, you know, which players stuck out to you from practice? Because I know for me, last year it was Tremaine. It seems like, once again, he's a guy that kind of stood out. But, you know, if you were there in person watching, did you have any player that stood out, or any play or anything?
0: I'll tell you, the guy that's got me raising my eyebrow, rock style, is Princely.
1: Mm.
0: I was always a Scorton over Princely guy, you know, just in terms of I valued what Scorton brought, the versatility he brought. But Princely brings a dynamic too. And if he's committed to it, and he's going to get after it with the intensity that people have been talking about him playing with this season, then that's very promising. But we've been talking about, you know, a lot of guys, but I found myself going, he's back there in that backfield an awful lot tonight.
1: Yeah, see, Princely's a guy that, you know, was good at, he's always good at pass rushing. It was the run stuffing that I think he needed to work on. But, you know, when one door closes, another one opens, right? And we're all still very, you know, disappointed that Scorton will miss the entire year. It's terrible for him. It puts a kind of a wrench in the plans for the Panthers as well. I mean, he was a guy that was voted to be the breakout player, but it also opens the door for Princely. And I'm sure that, you know, he definitely knows that this door is open, and then this is a year that he can make a name for himself and prove that, hey, I'm more than just a rotational guy on this team. So I think that this is a really important year for Princely, obviously, but, you know, if he can go out there and be productive and really make a name for himself, I think that'll be awesome to see over the course of the year.
0: Yeah, so you had a couple trick plays, as Dave Canales teased. Jalen Coker throwing a pass, as was discussed on this very show.
1: It was indeed.
0: J.C. Horn, though, doing J.C. Horn things. We'll hear from Jalen Coker. Funny to hear his quotes about being quarterback, and they also did a fake field goal with Felipe Franks, you know, taking it for a first down out there as well. Another little wrinkle that they showed just to have it out there for everybody. But 704-570-9610. Were you at Panthers Fan Fest? Your observations from Friday night, certainly welcome on the show. Not the only local team active. Charlotte FC, they were not the main characters Saturday night, as Lewandowski makes his debut, the Polish striker for Chicago, and Pep Biel scored early. Yep. They weren't even done talking about and like giving the glowing praises to Pep Biel before the Chicago Fire had evened it up. They ultimately win 2-1 with the brace in the home debut for Lewandowski.
1: Yeah, I mean, that's the thing with Charlotte FC. They've gotten off to some hot starts recently, and then they just kind of fall apart. I think Anna Whitty on the broadcast said, hey, you know, as of late, Charlotte FC has been choosing halves, right, to where they play really good soccer. Past few games have been the first half, and the second half they kind of fall apart. And this one, yeah, I mean, Pep Biel scored in the 18th minute. About a minute and a half later, Chicago and Lewandowski was able to tie it up. And then later in the match, they're able to put in another one in the second half of play. So a bit disappointing for Charlotte FC. But, you know, if you want to look at it in a positive way, they did just get a road win the previous week in technically New Jersey, but against the Red Bulls. So, yeah, you know, this team is, throughout their entire franchise history, has struggled on the road. So it's kind of hard to expect them to go in there and get a win. But would have loved to get a point out of it. Once again, a lot of shots compared to not a lot, to where Chicago, I think, were in the high teens to 20s in terms of shots. Charlotte FC really couldn't get really any on net. So they got some stuff to figure out. They're playing decent soccer, but not great, not as to the level that they were last year. So they definitely have some stuff to figure out. But also, you know, losing Vargas and everything like that, losing Zaha. So they're definitely just waiting on Maxi to get his visa. I know they don't play an MLS game for, I think, another week or 2 weeks, so they have time to get that visa settled while they play some League Cups League Cup games here coming up.
0: Mm-hmm. Willie P was at Panthers Fan Fest on Friday and, of course, on the call with Charlotte FC on Saturday. We will talk to him in just about 15 minutes or so, get his opinion on what he saw over the weekend. Shroppy, this weekend I had the opportunity Saturday morning to head to a little lake retreat with the family and got to spend some time on somebody else's boat, which is the best way, I think, to spend a lake week. There's just something about being on the water, Shroppy, and just cruising around. We're not out there, you know, flying around, you know, jet skis, but just being out there on the water on a beautiful day, there's just something about being out there and just letting all the troubles go. When's the last time you were on a boat, Shroppy?
1: Oh boy. On a boat? Like, I think it was a pontoon.
0: On a boat.
1: On a boat. I think it was a pontoon boat, but it was probably...
0: That's all I need in life.
1: Yeah.
0: I mean, just cruising around, maybe ride behind the pontoon boat, doing a little...
1: I've never even tried
0: little,
1: that.
0: Little tubing action.
1: I've never tried it. I know, but it was...
0: You talk about my happy place. If you're behind a boat, nobody can get you.
1: Yeah.
0: You're just holding on, riding around in your own little world. And again, you know, in somebody else's boat, it makes it even better.
1: So it's not your maintenance or your gas, mm-hmm. but no, it was...
0: All I had to worry about was getting that cover back on top of the boat.
1: There you go. It's probably been, 15 years since I've been on a boat. I know, it really stinks. Like, I think I've been on a cruise more recently than I've been on, like, a lake. None of my family's, or none of my buddies' families have any boats that I'm aware of as well, so... I'm missing out on it. I really am. But that also means I'm not getting sunburnt, too. So there is that.
0: That's
1: is
0: true. That. Whether it's water skiing, boogie boarding, tubing, whatever it is, being pulled by a boat, like that's real high on the list of, hey, you want it? Yes. For me, in terms of activities that I'll sign up for as quickly as I can. Somebody says, hey, you want to go ride my? Yes. Yes, absolutely. I do.
1: I mean, if one of my buddies hit me up and was like, hey, man, got a boat in the lake this weekend. You in?
0: Mm-hmm.
1: Yes.
0: Mm-hmm.
1: Yes. Yes, please. But I have not got the invitation in quite a while. So
0: have you ever ridden a jet ski?
1: Nope.
0: I likewise have not. Maybe that's one reason why I value the water skiing and tubing and boogie boarding behind the boat so much, because I've never actually had the opportunity to jump on a jet ski and go. Part of it is because I... A little nervous about how that might work out for me.
1: Those things are fast, man.
0: I know.
1: They're fast. Yeah, I'll definitely have to work my way up on the speed there, because, I mean, man, especially like Lake Norman or whatever, some of those guys are ripping by on those jet skis, and you see the videos of guys like doing flips like on purpose on them, and I'm like, I'm good.
0: Things I can pretty well guarantee you, I will never intentionally do a flip on a jet ski. Pretty well guarantee you that.
1: Is this another one of Collins? I think that I could do it. You know,
0: no, twer- no, no, no, no, no, no, no, no. I respect the water too much to get crazy.
1: Because you said that you didn't think you would do it on purpose, but maybe if you accidentally did a flip, I think you're still confident that you could land it.
0: I am confident I will never attempt that.
1: Okay, all right, good.
0: Acrobatics is not what I need out of that experience. I just enjoy just being on the water and flying around, getting a little fishing done once you're back off the boat or back on the boat. It's just nice, you know, and it was our final summer trip, you know, getting ready to go back to school, getting ready for the Panthers to start playing. So it was just kind of a final cap to our summer. But man, it's... If you haven't been on a boat in a while, I've
1: thanks for rubbing it in, Kyle.
0: I know.
1: Rubbing it in.
0: Like, I don't know. Like, for me, just something about being on the water just allows a lot of the stresses of the world to just
1: take that earbud out, so you're not constantly monitoring the station. Just disconnect for a little bit.
0: Disconnect for a little bit over the weekend. It wasn't a long trip, but it was plenty good enough. College sports. Quite a weekend, or quite a Thursday, Friday that it had. We'll get into that. Another judge weighing in, and then the SEC and Big Ten pulling an about face. We'll get into that. We'll get into some Panthers audio. Plenty more here on a Monday. It is a Panthers game week, albeit the Hall of Fame game, but we will be saluting Luke Kuechly going in to Canton all week long here on Sports Radio 92.7 WFNZ. And again, you want to jump into the conversation, maybe you have some Panther Fan Fest observations from Friday, or just some general observations from the weekend. 704-570-9610. Jump into the conversation. When we get back, we'll check in with you guys first on the WFNZ text line.
2: I'm Will Pelagic, and this is your Charlotte FC Minute. Two goals and a home debut for Robert Lewandowski spoil Charlotte FC's four-match unbeaten streak as the crown falls in Chicago 2-1 Saturday. After Charlotte opened the scoring with Pep Biel in the 18th minute, Lewandowski fired right back to equalize, and then his second half match winner helped pace the home side. Head coach Dean Smith.
3: I thought we looked a good team today. We need to do the basics better at times. I believe that we can go and win anywhere on the road. I think we've shown that in New York already. You know, I don't think we deserve to get beat today, and it shouldn't be a loss on that. I believe, but we've got to get basics right to make sure we do that.
2: It's a quick turnaround for the Crown, who play Pumas in League's Cup play.
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6: 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And not that anybody is indispensable, but when you talk about key injuries in the trenches, that's what hurts the most, is that, this is a guy, also a Nick Skorton, who appears to have a bit of balance in his game where he plays the run well and can get after the pass. So you're taking a severe ding as far as the run defense goes and the pass rush is concerned. So these are not good times for the Carolina Panthers.
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0: Welcome back in Charlotte Sports Today on a Monday. Panthers game week Monday, though, so that feels different, better, if you will. Football is tantalizingly close and yet still far away.
1: It is.
0: Some more news this morning. Mauricio Pochettino has signed a new deal to remain as the U.S. men's national team coach through the 2030 World Cup. I'm certainly no expert in this. We'll talk to Willie P. here in just a matter of moments. We'll get his opinion on it. But based on everything that I saw from him, granted, the World Cup did not end the way you wanted it to for the U.S., but I'm good with this.
1: Yeah, I mean, the way that it ended, I think that's more on the players than it is on the gaffer. You know what I mean? So I think that I like them extending him throughout next World Cup, and we'll see how it goes. But, yeah, I guess we'll just have to see. But, you know, as you mentioned with Panthers football, getting going this week on Thursday, but then also, yeah, I mean, what, the regular season is still over a month away. So, yes, we're so close, but
0: yet so far.
1: We are, but also I think that we've grown to appreciate the preseason here, especially in sports radio, just because I know we're going to have the discussion again of, is Dave Canales playing the starters enough in the preseason? So, I mean, there'll definitely be a lot of conversations to have. Hopefully, you know, we can really limit these injury conversations, because I think we have gotten tired of being the show to break the bad news of whatever's going on in practice. So hopefully we can limit those and just worry about, you know, the football that's being played.
0: Panthers will have practice today, tomorrow, then they're off Wednesday. The Hall of Fame, as they head to Canton, Hall of Fame game on Thursday, off Friday, off Saturday, and then back at it Sunday. I believe that's correct. I just doubted myself
1: something
0: about
1: like that,
0: Saturday.
1: Yeah.
0: I'm correct to the weekend, at least. I think they're back at it after Thursday night on Sunday. But some good news if you are joining us a little bit. After the beginning of the show, Bobby Brown has been activated from the non-football injury list. He's back out there at practice. Robert Hunt back at practice. And Mitchell Evans all back at practice. We started the show talking about Panthers Fan Fest on Friday night. 5 for 12 says took 10 of the family and had a blast. Felt like a real game to them. And yeah, that's exact. I mean, how many times can you take 10 people to a Panthers game?
1: Yeah.
0: You know what I mean? Like, this is an opportunity to get, and especially young people, especially the youngsters out there who are a big part of the crowd and having themselves a blast out there. But yeah, that's exactly, and that's why I think this organization does deserve credit for this one. They have made a fun night, and you could tell the thought and effort that went into it with the new t-shirt cannon and doing the stuff beforehand. I really thought it was a nice job all told by the Panthers.
1: Yeah, I mean, having it be a $5 ticket, and hopefully you're listening to the station on Friday and did not go to the secondary markets or anything like that, just because there were some people out there trying to sell tickets for like $50, which is just ridiculous. But yeah, I mean, $5 to get some of the best seats in the entire place. And then, yeah, being able to bring the entire family for an actual, you know, reasonable price is something that we don't get to experience all that often. So I think that they do a great job with that. I think that the Panthers, what they do during the practice, I mean, the fact that it is, yes, they do practice, but then it's a big scrimmage, and as you mentioned too, like, there's the trick plays. It's just, it's fun to watch, very lighthearted to be there. The vibes are good, and it's just nice to see the guys in pads out there on the field. Well, especially too, because we do not have, you know, a preseason home game until the last week of preseason, right? So, I mean, you have to wait a while to see your guys, and then the first two games are on the road, aren't they, if I'm remembering correctly?
0: It's my turn to watch your schedule.
1: Maybe so. Hold on.
0: 704 says, wish we would have saw more from JB Friday night. I'm perfectly fine with the slow approach with Jonathan Brooks, as much as, yeah, it'd be exciting to watch him out there, but I think we all would rather watch him during the regular season. Brian says, good morning, gentlemen. We finally have football this week, and I don't care that it's preseason. It's glorious. Congratulations to everyone for surviving this long. And Freddie Ray chimes in simply, Panthers football, it's been a while.
1: Also, week one is at home against the Bears, by the way.
0: Kind of a big deal with, you know, number one versus number one.
1: Yeah. Well, I mean, I knew what the matchup was. I just didn't know where it was. Listen, it's still
0: kind
1: a month.
0: Of a big deal.
1: It's still a month away. It's
0: That's
1: fine.
0: Right. Hey, go tap the DBO sign. Come back and see me, okay? also talked about getting the opportunity to have a little lake getaway, final getaway for the family ahead of football season. Panther Cliff, calling every chance, every weekend I can make it out to our lake house on Tillery. I am there. Lots of people jumping in. 704, my boat sits 16 people. Let's do it. Brian says, last time I was on a boat, I was on my honeymoon in Hawaii last year. We were on our way to a snorkeling spot. I ended up overheating, throwing up, and recovering for the rest of the day.
1: Oof.
0: Scuba diving. Have you ever?
1: No, not scuba. I've been snorkeling in... it was an excursion on a cruise, mm-hmm. which I also, you know, some of the people went really far away from our little boat that we rode out there to go snorkeling. I did not. I could not maneuver very well in my little flipper things. So I kind of hung out near the boat and just looked straight down, and I saw plenty of fish, and mm-hmm. I was happy with that. Did not need to swim 200 yards away from the boat to have a good time.
0: The Don's jumps in, talking water activities. I scuba dive for the first and last time while on a vacation a few weeks ago. Panic attack at 30 feet. See that?
1: Yeah, see, that, I'm good.
0: All I need is Discovery Channel. Mm-hmm. Listen, it's amazing. It's wonderful. Yep. But yeah, I'm not the stress relief that I feel by being out on the water, be it a lake on a boat,
1: being
0: or in
1: under the
0: ocean,
1: water, a little different.
0: No longer a home game for your guy.
1: No, it is not.
0: I don't know that I would handle it well. 30 feet deep. That's down there.
1: It is. Once you start losing, I'm losing a little bit of light here, guys. Mm-hmm. What's going on?
0: Mm-hmm.
1: Yeah, no, I'm good.
0: I'm impressed when I can get to the bottom of the deep end of the pool. I don't know about going down 30 feet. But the thing is, like, you know, multiple people chiming in about the just the feeling free on the water. If you're not a water person, obviously some people chimed in saying they're not water people. Where do you go to get that feeling of just... the world's problems cannot reach me right now. I'm in a glorious spot. Like I've
1: Black Ops 2. 7 out of 9 ARs gold, by the way, Colin. I've been grinding.
0: You have been grinding, apparently. So yeah, I mean, I don't know. I just there's nothing that feels to me like I've, you know, climbed mountains. I've done different things, not like high level, you know, scaling of mountains or anything like that. You know, I've done a lot of things in my life, but nothing just causes the stresses to wash away from me like being out there on the water. And we were fortunate enough to be able to do that this past weekend. But yeah, the scuba diving thing, that feels a little different. I'm you know, snorkeling. Yeah. Okay. I'll snorkel. Scuba diving. Whoo. I don't know about that one. Again, as impressive as it is, as many octopus videos as I will watch, every one of them that the internet can produce, I'll watch the octopus videos. I'll watch every one of the deep sea specials where you see things that nobody's ever seen before. Be the one down there with the camera. Not for me. Not for this guy. But still love being out there on the water. The WFNZ text line, powered by Affordable Siding and Windows, your hometown home improvement experts. The text line is open, 704-570-9610. If you have Panthers Fan Fest observations, weekend sports observations, or just maybe some boating or water thoughts, we will welcome those as well on this Monday as we get ready to have Willie P, the voice of Charlotte FC, joining us. He was at Panthers Fan Fest on Friday night on the call Saturday night for Charlotte FC as the Chicago Fire win 2-1. Lewandowski, it's the double U's pronounced as V's that sometimes trip me up. But he was certainly the main story on Saturday night as he made his home debut. Of course, a city with a little bit of Polish heritage, Chicago. But joining us now, Will Pelagic, voice of Charlotte FC. Willie, how are you doing on this Monday, brother?
2: What's going on, Colin? How are you?
0: Doing pretty well. Let's start with the Panthers Fan Fest on Friday. You were in the building as well. Any big observations you had about the event or about what you saw on the field?
2: I just think we saw a continuation of what we'd seen to this point at camp. We saw an efficient Bryce Young. We saw a couple of little wrinkles. We saw the defense have their moments. J.C. Horn with a pick of Jalen Coker on a wide receiver reverse pass. So it was... kind of one of those things that, you know, you look at, say, they came out of it pretty healthy, looked like. And the other part of it, too, was that you really found that it was a celebration. I know Panther fans maybe thought they wanted to see a little bit more, but I thought it was a pretty clean day from all inspired.
0: It certainly was, and I've given the Panthers a lot of credit. To me, this feels as connected to the community. This event feels as connected to the community, getting a bunch of the kids in that lower bowl so that they can get in there and have some fun. And I thought they did a tremendous job all evening long.
2: Yeah, I think it's one of those things where, you know, it's not ideal. They're not able to have fans for the training camp sessions, and I know that that we probably take a little bit of that access for granted, and obviously, you know, we try to give as much of the detail as we can, but I know it's not the same for fans. So I think they really tried to go the extra mile each of these last 2 years with FanFest to try and make sure that that they at least have that connection, and obviously winning takes care of a lot of that, Colin. That's the other part of it, is that you see the ability of this team to be able to connect with this fan base through winning and through, you know, a lot of guys who they've kept along for a long time.
0: You mentioned it, and watching this team out there, we're trying to piece it together. What is it going to look like when the bullets actually start flying? What do you think of this offense where it currently is? Do you think we're going to see we'll see Bryce Young, a more aggressive Bryce Young this season?
2: I think one of the things we will see is, you know, a little bit of a aggressiveness from Daryl Bevel, just because between him and Brad Idzik, I think there's definitely an inkling towards wanting to be a little bit more aggressive. I think that's one of those things that we really thought that Bryce was going to be, you know, going into last year, and it just never really materialized. I think the other part of this, too, is that when you see a change in coordinator, when you see a change in play caller, it's definitely something you look at and say is part of the reason why they made that change, is because maybe Dave Canales is a little bit more conservative, and whether it's people who are reporting on it, know the ins and outs of the team, or just my observations as well, it sounds to me like they want to give Bryce as much of an opportunity to be his best self. My biggest question, though, is still, Colin, how much of Bryce do we see in the preseason? And I know that it might not satisfy fans to say, hey, you're probably going to see a lot of them during the joint practice. My biggest question is, do we see Bryce for an appreciable amount of time during a preseason game? Because I do not want his first live-action snaps to be against the Chicago Bears on September the 13th.
0: Yeah, I think that everyone would agree with that, especially given, you know, the slow starts that they've had. Don't expect him to be used heavily throughout the preseason, but I do think But at the same time, and we talked about this on Friday, brought up the question of, was it the lack of preseason games, or was it the fact that Coker and Thielen a year ago all of a sudden were not available at the beginning of the season? Was it, you know, so was it actually the preseason reps, or was it the fact that you took away two of his top guys? Or, you know, they didn't. Two of his top guys got taken away, I guess we'll say, right before the season started.
2: I think it's maybe a little bit of both. I think, again, you know, the weapon part of it is definitely a big reason why, you know, the weapons last year probably didn't materialize at a level that we thought they were going to. I think there was maybe a lot more preseason intrigue than regular season payoff when it came down to the way those weapons materialized. But I think, again, you know, even without Brazel, I know that, you know, people will sit there and say that's a big loss. But, you know, I think having Xavier Leggett playing the way that he is, again, for now during the preseason, is something that is very encouraging. And also the other part of this, too, is I think the emergence of Jonathan Brooks is going to do a whale of good for helping out Bryce Young, whether it's as a safety outlet or just running the football. And I know that, you know, I don't want to neglect Chuba, because I think Chuba obviously is going to be the bell cow and the workhorse. But, you know, if Jonathan Brooks shows you even a sliver of the excitement that we've seen during mini camp and training camp, that's only going to make the Panthers offense that much more formidable.
0: Willie, Saturday night, talking with Will Pelagic, voice of Charlotte FC. Saturday night, the Chicago Fire knocked off Charlotte FC 2-1. Pep Biel, an early goal. And before, you know, you guys could even be done praising Pep Biel for his goal, the star making his home debut, Lewandowski. Golly, this is the second one. I can't get the first one. It's the second one. I'm trying to get, mm-hmm. I'm trying to be correct. Anyways, he blasts one into the net right underneath the defender's leg. Tough to blame the defender. Tough to blame Kalina, but managed to sneak it under the defender's leg into the net, and then adds another one later on in the second half as well. He was really the star. But what did you see out of the team in this game against Chicago?
2: Well, I know you said it was tough to blame the defender. That's exactly what Dean Smith did, which I thought was maybe a little unfair to Morris and Angermann, because I do think, again, you know, while he did over-pursue on the initial ball in, you have to try and do everything you possibly can to keep the ball out of the boots of Robert Lewandowski. And so I don't mind him being assertive. Could there be an argument for him staying back a little bit more and keeping his feet? Absolutely. But that's, again, a world-class striker. He knows how to be ingenuitive. The biggest part of it that makes me angry, Colin, is

0: coming off of a only really 2-day rest after what happened on Saturday night. So I think you're going to definitely have to see some rotation from Dean Smith. It doesn't give me a lot of hope when it comes to them advancing out of the first phase of this Leafs Cup. And lo and behold, you know, I was just at training. No Harry Toffolo after going out early in the match with a tight hamstring. And no Alan St. Maximin either, which we thought that reinforcement was going to come at the beginning of this week, too. It is not. So it really is a situation right now where Charlotte FC could not be in a more precarious position heading into a tournament that the last couple of years under Dean Smith they've not fared well in.
1: Yeah, Will, the one question, actually I have two, but the first one I was going to ask was about Maxi, and had someone on the text line ask, you know, what do you know why this visa has taken so long? If I know you were supposed to, you know, expect him at the start of this week, do you have any timeline as to when he can realistically, you know, be with the squad?
0: Again, what Dean Smith told us on Thursday before the Saturday contest was that he was supposed to travel this weekend, and specifically on Sunday. It was one of those things where I think we all kind of expected maybe to see him on the side today. The fact that that there was of anticipation and being able to see him, but for whatever reason, you know, he's not out there today. And I asked, you know, is he here? And they said he is not here. He didn't travel as scheduled. And I'm not necessarily sure. From what we understand, he has his visa, he has his passport, he has the ability to travel. What I do know, and again, he mentioned this, is that, you know, he's got a pretty big family, and so I think he's trying to get all that taken care of and situated, and maybe they thought that rushing him here to get him ready for Tuesday. He probably wasn't going to be playing Tuesday anyway because of, you know, how long the travel is, and maybe the desire is to get him here today, have him train tomorrow away from the team, and then a couple of days before the Friday contest and not rush it. But it's definitely gotten into a the waiting is the hardest part scenario, because I think all Charlotte FC fans want to do is see this guy. We've been literally talking about Alan St. Maximin coming to Charlotte FC for the better part of a month and a half. This is the longest and most drawn out transfer that they've ever had, and that's going all the way back to 2022 when COVID's aftermath was making transfers very, very hard to get. Charlotte FC's first designated player, Karol Swiderski, missed their first ever game because of visa issues. So it is one of those things that I think has become incredibly frustrating, and the club is not making it sound like there's anything really they can do about it. So I don't want to blame them from that standpoint. From what I understand, that's one of those selective diplomacy issues, and I'll just use the words that Dean Smith said. You know, it's incredibly frustrating that other teams can seem to figure out how to get this over the line a lot quicker than our team can, and I really wish that the league took some sort of central ownership on this issue, because it doesn't feel like it's very equitable.
1: Well, and then, Will, the last question I have for you, too, is about the game back on Saturday. Dean Smith choosing to not play Tim Ream after he played in the All-Star game. I know hindsight's 20/20, but, you know, how do you feel about that decision now after the match ended in a loss for Charlotte FC?
0: I didn't mind the reasoning behind the decision, because I thought Henry Kessler and Marius Nagyemaan played very, very well. I think Kessler actually played very, very well, and I was incredibly surprised by what we saw from him in the game against Red Bulls. And so I think he earned the opportunity to get another go at it, especially knowing that you have, you know, three games coming up this week. I think there probably was a desire to try to rotate some guys in and have some knowledge about what was coming up ahead, particularly with Pumas tomorrow night. I would say Pumas, of the three opponents they're going to play in the League's Cup, Pumas is the most difficult. So giving Ream the opportunity to play Tuesday potentially, I think, is maybe the reasoning behind it. And I think that they feel like they don't lose a lot with Kessler. But from that position, I still think that, you know, Tim Ream not being in there or not traveling wasn't the reason they lost the game. I think the bigger issue that I had with the way the game played out is that it felt like Pep Biel was really their only offensive threat. And even that, calling it a threat might necessarily be a little bit of too high praise, because only one shot on target of the 14 created, that's not good enough from Charlotte FC's offense.
2: I'm talking with Willie P, the voice of Charlotte FC. Also got some news today about the U.S. men's national team. Mauricio Pochettino signing a deal to remain head coach through the 2030 World Cup. I know you've been an advocate of his. What do you think of this decision?
0: I think it's an incredible decision when it comes to making sure that you have continuity throughout the federation. And the biggest desire that I have for it is that federation kind of, it not just puts its money where its mouth

0: is, but now does what they say they've professed to do, which is hand over the keys to the Federation, to Mauricio Pochettino. You know, more, I don't think this has to happen with other countries, but with this particular country and this particular phase, this has to be Mauricio Pochettino's United States Soccer Federation. He has to come in with basically a full slate plan, and he has said that he wants to do this. This is a desire straight from Poch, so this is not me putting things on him that he doesn't want. But he says, I want to go all the way down to the youth level and get into how we recruit players, how we develop players, and most importantly, how this soccer pipeline works, because it's obviously creating more quality players or higher quality players than there ever has been, but we need more, and we need more of them to be able to contribute in the international competitions than we ever have. And I think that's part of the reason why you've seen this little ceiling that the United States has been at, where they've only gone past the quarterfinals in the new format since 2002. I think that his influence and his ability to have that full ranging power will do wonders for the United States. I understand that, you know, it might only last one more phase if it even gets all the way to the World Cup in 2030. I know that there's probably some circuit breakers in there to prevent him leaving before the next World Cup, but I think it's the only good thing it's one of the most ideal things they could have done after what was, again, I think a decent showing, but still going out sooner than I think many would have thought that they should have.
1: Willie P, thank you so much for your expertise. Love hearing you on the call, Charlotte FC, and appreciate your Panthers assessment, as you will be a part of the Panthers game day broadcast yet again, handling the post-game show duties. Look forward to hearing you on that, as well as the football finally gets cranked up for us here starting this week, Willie.
0: I'm hoping for some victory Sundays this year, Colin, because it was a lot of fun to have those eight last year. I want to see more.
1: It certainly is. A lot of enthusiasm, a lot of energy in the stadium Friday night, and hopefully it'll continue on starting on Thursday night up there in Canton. Thanks so much for your time, brother.
0: Thank you, pal.
1: There you go. Will Pelagic, voice of Charlotte FC, joins us to talk about the Panthers, FC, and soccer at all, or at large, I guess I should say, in that situation. 704-570-9610, the WFNZ text line powered by Affordable Siding and Windows is open. When we come back, got to talk a little bit of baseball, because I think a lot of us got the notification over the weekend and said, oh, yeah.
2: Of course.
1: Oh, yeah. Yet again. We'll talk about it next. 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

0: Welcome back in. Charlotte Sports Today on a Monday, but a Panther game week Monday. So that's good. Appreciate Willie P stopping by to talk about Charlotte FC and their efforts on Saturday.
1: They could call it that.
0: Well, the thing is, like, you know, and I guess what Dean Smith is looking at is different than what I'm looking at. I'm just looking at that first goal, and Morrison Ajumong tries to block it and ends up, like, putting his one knee down, ends up creating, like, almost like a croquet, you know. Yeah. I don't even know what you call that thing now that I'm
1: post?
0: Thinking about it.
1: I don't know, metal post?
0: That's not
1: know.
0: The post. It's a little hoop thing or whatever that you got to roll the ball through. I'm a professional player, obviously.
1: we can all imagine what you're talking about.
0: But, you know, like,
1: is it a gate?
0: Yeah, I think you might be right, actually. Hey. Maybe it is. Maybe it is. Right. But, you know, so he made like a gate with his knee bent at like a 90 degree angle, and the shot went underneath his leg. Like, in that moment, that's tough. That's tough. But I'm sure, you know, Dean's probably looking at the totality of the play. I was just looking at it in that exact moment. Over the weekend, mentioned I was at a little lake adventure with the family, got the notification, Scooble to the Dodgers. And by the end of the tweet, I go, course.
1: Okay.
0: Yeah. Here we go. Yet again, your reaction to seeing the Dodgers get even stronger.
1: Well, I'm sure it was similar to everyone's, where I was just like, oh, Scooble traded? I already know what team it's to. Keep reading. Oh, yep, Dodgers. Okay. All right. And it's just like, man, they just keep on loading up. They just keep loading up. Mm-hmm. And I've been someone that's very heavy on the no salary cap for the MLB, but there should be a salary floor. It feels like if there is a salary cap that's introduced to the MLB, it's going to be because of the Dodgers and all the other owners looking at that team and saying, we just can't keep up. We just can't keep up.
0: The thing is, they're the best organization going. Yes, they spend a lot of money, but they've got a really good organization. You look at the trade that they made for Scooble. I mean, it's not just that they're throwing money at every problem. Mm-hmm. It's not that kind of thing. They're a really good organization. I think every fan wishes their organization, A, had the budget, but also was being run the way that the Dodgers is. And I think the Dodgers are chasing supremacy. I think the Dodgers think that they, and I'm sure they probably already have metrics that show this, that they are either can or have surpassed the New York Yankees as the predominant Major League Baseball organization. I think that's one of the reasons why they've been, you know, in a time when there's the work strife and, you know, is there going to be a lockout? Yes, there's going to be a lockout. That, you know, with everything going on, that they continue to have their you know, foot on the pedal, mashing the gas, because, you know, you've won the last two World Series. You've won three in the last, you know, 6 years. You're in position to potentially win another one. The Yankees, who of course, the most storied of all time, but how much of their success was in the 1900s,
1: yeah,
0: which doesn't resonate the same way. I think the Dodgers are more so than being worried about, like, the Pirates. I think that's the battle that they're in right now, and they are making a heavy push to be the first and foremost MLB franchise.
1: Yeah, well, I mean, I think that, listen, the Yankees, kind of like the Montreal Canadiens, right? Like, they had the most championships, but as you mentioned, a lot of it came from the past. And I think that when you look at the past 10 years, 5 to 10 years, I mean, it's been the Dodgers. And that they've always been a big brand, but now it feels like they are truly, you know, at least in recent history, surpassing the Yankees. Because I can tell you, I'm a baseball casual. I can name a hell of a lot more guys on the Dodgers than I can on the Yankees. And, you know, I wonder with your kids, like, they play baseball. They're probably more into it than your average kid that doesn't play baseball. But, like, if you're asking a 10-year-old kid, hey, name me the first MLB team that comes to mind, you know, unless their dad's a Braves fan or whatever, like, they're probably saying the Dodgers, just because they've been the team of relevance. And I think that, yeah, I mean, not only are they pushing to have championships right now, but I think that you make a good point that they're pressing to be the number one team in baseball, just as far as, you know,
0: as a global brand.
1: Yeah. Yeah. And I think that they're doing a fantastic job at that. I mean, clearly they're acquiring elite talent just all across their roster, but it does feel like they are making the push to become the premier team of the MLB. And it doesn't, it feels like nobody's even really close right now.
0: It doesn't, that's the thing. It seems like it matters to them in a way that it doesn't seem like it matters to a lot of these organizations. And that's the thing where it's like, if you're a fan, that's how you want your team to act. Not everybody's going to have the budget, but, you know, they've invested in the farm system. They're doing a lot of things really well and have the biggest budget.
1: If the lockout is truly impending, do you think there's a scenario to where we just get a floor that's introduced and not a cap at the top? Or do you think that there'll be kind of, you know, markers on both sides of it to where you have to at least spend this much, but you can't be over this?
0: I think because of the fact that the owners are involved, if they're going to give up a floor, then they would like a ceiling.
1: Yeah.
0: I think that's how it shakes out. We'll see if it ultimately does play out that way. But, you know, certainly some of these owners would want that just to try and make sure that the appearance of being competitive.
1: Yeah. Are you excited for whenever Paul Skeens becomes a Dodger?
0: Better him than Ellie, okay?
1: Yeah, that's true.
0: Yeah, Red's not exactly buyers this time around
1: the
0: trade deadline. But I think it's fascinating because I view this as an organization that's being run incredibly well. A la in Oklahoma City, but, you know, in the NBA, but they don't have the cap restrictions and they're able to go out there and, you know, try to make sure that they can, you know, make that gap as big as they can. And I don't fault them for it because they certainly seem more committed to winning than others. Now,
1: than anybody.
0: Yeah.
1: Than anybody.
0: And so, you know, you don't want to see one team have all of the big contracts, certainly, but I think a lot of fans would gladly, you know, trade for the way this Dodgers organization is being run, even if you had to do it at a lower price point for your smaller market team.
1: Yeah, I mean, don't get me wrong. I think that if you're a baseball fan and you're looking at the Dodgers right now and you're pointing at them, you're like, ugh, bleep this team, right? They just keep getting all these guys. But I think in 10, 15 years, you're going to look back and say, man, that's just a crazy team. Like, I think that the Dodgers roster that they have right now with Freddie Freeman, Ohtani, now Scooble, like all the names that they have, people are going to look back and say, look how crazy that team was.
0: And that's the thing. They are manufacturing their own history right in front of us in terms of creating that gap between, yeah, the Yankees were the team of yesterday. We are the team of today for all the reasons that you're laying out there. And I really do think that's something that they consider themselves, to make themselves the premier organization and the global brand of baseball, not the New York Yankees. We'll take a quick break. Come back. You guys have thoughts on that? Jump in on the WFNZ text line 704-570-9610. We'll bring back local, talk about Panthers Fan Fest again, get some comments from Dave Canales and others from Friday night. And we still got to get into the changing landscape yet again of college sports. We'll do that hour two, Charlotte Sports Today, coming up next.
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3: 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Let's talk about, unfortunately, the defensive line now without Nick Skorton. What do you think about the edge group without him?
4: Feel good about it. Obviously, signing Jalen Phillips in the offseason, that was huge for us. A guy that we didn't think, you know, was going to become available. 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Pat Jones, a veteran guy who plays good football. He got hurt last year. We missed him when he was out, so getting him back, he looks good. And then young Princely, he's looking really good out there. He's getting better every single day. So we feel good about him, hated about Nick. We're obviously going to really miss him, just like the motor, the play style, just who he is as a person every single day out there on the field. So definitely a big loss. So
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0: Charlotte Sports Today on a Monday. Panther Game Week Monday. That feels good. Panthers back in action right now in practice. Got some good news on the injury front to start. Bobby Brown has been activated from the non-football injury list. Robert Hunt is back at practice. Mitchell Evans back at practice. Tommy Tremble also nice. Back at practice. He did miss Fan Fest on Friday night. A lot of people jumping in on the WFNZ text line powered by Affordable Siding Windows about a couple different things, Shroppy. 704-570-9610 if you want to get in. Multiple people immediately jumped in as I tried to make the croquet comparison and did not know the term or had forgotten, couldn't come up with the term wicket.
1: Yep. So we had two people on the WFNZ text line let us know the answer for that, and then we both had an individual text.
0: I got an individual text. From someone named Mom.
1: Yeah.
0: Wicket. She did not include dummy.
1: I also got a text from someone on my phone named Mom, and she says wicket. I think so.
0: Damn it!
1: Thank you, moms out there for.
0: Now we both got to go tap the DVO sign and come back and keep doing the show. Talking about the Dodgers acquisition of Scooble just briefly there, can tell a lot of Braves fans jumping into the into the conversation. Mm-hmm. But Couch Kyle says it the way that I feel. Why do we want to see teams that don't want to put in the effort win? I agree that the salary cap is not the answer. If you want to win and you're a billionaire and own a baseball team, invest or get out. And as somebody that's, been a lifelong Reds fan, been on the wrong side of this conversation a lot. Mm-hmm. Hey, man, you guys are making plenty of money, too. You guys can go out there and compete. I'm tired of blaming the team that is doing everything that they can. Now, they definitely do have some advantages, people pointing it out. The 973, the Dodgers have a literal unfair advantage money-wise, went bankrupt, and MLB allows taxes on a TV deal, a free $60 million there. I don't know all the particulars. I do know that they went bankrupt about 15 years ago. But there's a lot of advantages and disadvantages in sports. The Dodgers are going to be a big market team. They've got the biggest star out there, and he just so happens to be, from Japan, so that talking about growing the global brand, that's going to go a long way there. But again, I just want to see these other owners, instead of just sitting there and going, but the Dodgers, well, show us what you got.
1: Mm-hmm. As he pointed out, you guys are billionaires too, right? I mean, go ahead and spend your money, put your money where your mouth is, because if you want to sit there and complain and say, oh, the Dodgers are unfair, all right, well then how about you try to spend a little bit, and how about you try to take advantage of who knows how much longer we have in the MLB of no salary cap.
0: Mm-hmm. And that's why I think they're making the push now.
1: Yeah.
0: Because much like UCLA of the 70s, the era was going to come to an end, and it came very quickly to an end when John Wooden retired. And then next day, the magical booster that had somehow been a huge part of the program was banned by the NCAA. So this era, I think, for the Dodgers to try and cash in and make themselves that premier organization over the Yankees, I think they're trying to take full advantage of it. Now, Thomas says, what's the point in even trying for Scooble when you know he's going to the Dodgers once he hits free agency after this year? The Dodgers can outspend everyone, so they're going to get everyone they want. You shouldn't be able to spend $1 billion on a roster. Yeah, if the big market teams are are using their advantages purely as leverage to be able to throw money at problems in ways that other teams can't, then I get it. But this is a good organization. They've got a good farm system. The guys that they're trading were from other deals. Again, they're not just splashing cash. But Hurricane Hugo speaks to what you were talking about, Shroppy. As a diehard Yankee fan, the Dodgers are pissing me off more than my hated Red Sox. He also pointed out that you can't leave out the 90s Yankees. Well, I'll give him credit, but that was in the 1900s, and that's mm-hmm. the point yeah. they were making. And in the next text he sends in, he says, and my almost 13-year-old is a Dodgers fan.
1: Ooh, well, yeah.
0: Diehard Yankees fan, now raising a Dodgers fan.
1: Yuck. But also, Harrisburg Jamie, got to give him credit, and this is, he sent in the screenshot. This is the AI overview from Google, but he's saying, hey, it's not all the Dodgers that are just spending. I mean, technically, the Mets have the highest payroll for this year,
0: mm-hmm.
1: but it's also the Mets, and they can't put together a winning roster. So that's also Freddie Ray sending in a text saying, hey, Mets fan here, throwing money around doesn't fix everything. But that's the thing, is that not only are they spending big with the Dodgers, but as you said, they're also just run so well to where they bring in the right people, right? And also, I mean, the way that they structured the Ohtani deal to where, you know, I mean, it's so backloaded. I mean, it's insane that they can do a deal like that, but I think that's why you look at it, because their full investment in Ohtani, what was like $700 million or something like that?
0: Yeah, the deferred payments. Who taught us the deferred payments? Oh, the Mets. Hey,
1: all right. But no, so it's not just the Dodgers that are spending big, right?
0: Sure.
1: Because it is, to give them credit, the Mets have the biggest payroll by around, as of right now, $30 million over the Dodgers, who are in second, and the Dodgers spending $12 million more than the Yankees. And there's quite a significant gap to the Phillies and the Blue Jays and everything. So it's that the Dodgers are spending all this money, bringing in amazing talent, but they're also winning, right? If the Mets were winning championships, everyone would be pointing at them and saying, you're the problem, you're the problem. But, you know, winning doesn't always fix everything, I suppose, because now it's causing some issues, you know, for every other team in the MLB.
0: I do think that you can find a better, you know, source of competitive balance, but I just don't see bagging on a well-run organization as the biggest problem out there. Bicycle Herd says, can't wait for a salary cap and floor. NASCAR Mike says, as a Braves fan, I'm not worried about the Dodgers. They can spend all the money they want. And Jack says, they're going to go 152-10 next season.
1: You know, there's that trendy thing about trying to go 82-0 with like the all-time NBA rosters and everything. Feels like the Dodgers were trying to play their own version of that. Let's try to go 162-0. And that roster is really darn close, man.
0: Yeah. Bicycle Herd also says if the Dodgers end up winning again, they deserve nothing more than a golf clap for their efforts.
1: I mean, it'll be impressive if they can three-peat.
0: Mm-hmm.
1: I mean, yeah, you can look at the roster and say, well, of course they did, but that's also their front office and their management making those trades, bringing them in free agency. Like, I think that's what you have to realize about Skubal here is that wasn't a free agency acquisition. They traded for him.
0: And so, that's where, as we talk about the brand play, like guys like Bicycle Herd, people are going to remember and people are going to poke holes in this time period, much like I do with the 70s UCLA Bruins. But at the end of the day, when you look on Wikipedia and you look up World Series champions, and when you go to every branding meeting and you're saying, we are the three-time World Series champions, that's still going to play with everybody on that side of things.
1: It sure will.
0: You know, as sports fans, we can poke holes in it, but I do think that's one of their goals, and, you know, stated goals have been to become the premier organization, and I think they are eclipsing. I think they've eclipsed. They are eclipsing if they've not already eclipsed the Yankees, I think.
1: I would agree. The last question I have about baseball here, this one comes in from Myron Goodman here too. I mean, he says a salary cap is not the problem. A salary floor needs to be addressed first. And if you were, I think that they're going to be done together, unfortunately. But if you were baseball commission, you're looking at your hunk of metal there on the side, would you say, okay, what's more important right now? Is it a floor or is it a salary cap ceiling? Because I think for me, my answer is still floor.
0: I think so, because you have a lot of organizations, and that's, again, what we're talking about with the Dodgers. Yes, they're spending. They're also developing. They've also got a farm system. And a lot of these teams, the thing about the floor is, if you want to be a bleephead owner, you can still be that way. You can overpay some guys and get you to the floor and not be interested in putting out a competitive product. So I don't think the floor solves it either if the owners continue to want to prioritize profit over the development of their organization. But if maybe they're saying, well, it's not worth it because we don't have the salary cap, and we know, okay, great, I can spend up to this level. But if the Dodgers are going to be double or triple of that, then why would I spend that money? Why wouldn't I stay down as low as I can and just collect my checks, which is not the right attitude to have, but is also an attitude that we see in pro sports.
1: Yeah, an attitude that we see too much. Well, especially in MLB, to where, I mean, it's crazy. You look at, the Mets, the Dodgers, the Yankees, the three at the top. Then you look at the three at the bottom, and it's just such a wild discrepancy of, like, how is this a professional roster that you're paying this, like, what, $40 million to or something?
0: I'll tell you what would solve it. Relegation.
1: Oh, let's go.
0: Guess what? Oh, your little engine that could can barely make the salary floor for 3 years? Well, go ahead and head on down. Now, we know that's not going to happen, but you want to make these owners have to get competitive?
1: Mm. Good way to do it.
0: Because otherwise, I'm not sure how you're ultimately going to do it.
1: Baseball Super League.
0: Well, we will get a chance to talk about that. 704-570-9610. Some Panthers audio from FanFest. And yes, the college sports landscape continues to change. Big moves on both Thursday and Friday. And now all of a sudden, waiting for a Senate vote. We'll get into that as well. Charlotte Sports Today rolling along on a Monday.
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0: Welcome back in Charlotte Sports Today. Panthers back in practice right now. In case you have not heard, Bobby Brown activated from the NFI list with his hamstring injury. Robert Hunt back in practice. Mitch Levins and Tommy Tremble, two tight ends, also back in action this morning. Just two practices this week, Monday, Tuesday, and then the guys are in action in Canton on Thursday.
1: Yep, and then back to work on Sunday. You know, haven't really got any crazy updates so far from practice, either good or bad. Mechie had a good win on a route early. Xavier Leggett had a nice catch on the sideline. On the sideline, good to know. He's figuring that out. But yeah, it doesn't seem like anyone's really had a spectacular day so far from what I can see, but this seems like a solid day out there at camp so far.
0: I'm not saying XL didn't earn it, but it definitely feels like he gets some Johnny Mingo treatment. Just still the most ridiculous.
1: Dude.
0: The most ridiculous one we've ever seen with a wide receiver.
1: Yes. I don't know how you catch a ball and like, you do a plank midair, land with your feet outside of bounds, but your chest is still in bounds. I don't. Lord.
0: Still one of the most confusing clips you can see out there.
1: Traded for a fourth round pick, baby.
0: Dave Canales spoke to the media Friday night. We'll bring you some of that stuff. He talked about, of course, one of the big parts of this camp is him no longer being on the play caller for the offense, handing that over to Brad Idzik. He talked about what it's been like not being the play caller.
2: Well, I love where we're at just from a rhythm standpoint. For sure, like right off the bat, it's like the tempo of which the calls are getting in and making sure they're getting in a timely fashion so we're organized. Brad's done a great job of that, especially tonight, trying to simulate some real drives, looking at the different situations. I try to move the ball all over the field to just put his headspace in a different zone, a different area, and he handled that really well. So I'm excited for that. And as far as like patterns and rhythms, I think I'm going to keep that to myself. But he's doing a great job organizing the group and making sure that we're pushing our concepts, adding wrinkles to things, keeping the guys interested, but also having a great feel for what is our group doing well so we can start to hone in the closer and closer we get to playing these games.
0: And part of that jumped out to me is getting the play call in so that we can be, you know, do what we need to do at the line of scrimmage. That was certainly an issue that we've had over the last couple of years. Not all the time, but in spots
1: enough.
0: And some big spots as well.
1: Yep. It happened enough to where it was a very noticeable issue and something that we complained about quite a bit when it came to Dave Canales being the play caller. So nice to know that that's been remedied at least so far in practice. You know, he talked about the tendencies and you know, patterns that he's noticed. He said he'd keep it to himself, which fair enough, Dave. You know, I wonder, you know, all the players they have to sit in meetings and watch film and review all that. I wonder how much time is spent with Dave Canales, Brad Idzik, and Bevel, like just in the film room, just those three, just kind of watching tape and saying, especially from that, from the Panthers Fan Fest, which was, you know, they do have a scrimmage like scenario. So I wonder how much they've spent kind of looking at that and looking at where maybe Idzik needs to improve or, you know, which situations call for maybe a different approach.
0: A lot of talk has been about Mitchell Evans emerging until he had his unfortunate ankle sprain. And then Tommy Tremble also had a little bit of an issue. But Dave Canales says one of his other tight ends has been sticking out.
2: Yeah, JT's been amazing going into his third season. So another guy talked about X. I got to talk about JT the same way. This is a guy who knows what we're trying to do. He understands our concepts. He understands our offense and what we're trying to get done. He did a great job this summer of just working on his routes and all those things. He's been reliable, making some tough catches in camp, and that's what we would love to see JT continue to build on.
0: Not necessarily one of the guys we've talked about is it being a big year for him. In JT Sanders, but you know, he's a guy that bursts on the scene, had the injury, had the scary play where he lands on his neck. This is a big spot for him. This is a big year for him, particularly when you view him as the most dynamic pass catching tight end out of this group. And in a year where this offense, you may see, I think, be more aggressive in the passing game.
1: Yeah, I think that, I mean, it's kind of wild that it's already year three for JT Sanders. I know, you know, time just kind of flies, but this is definitely a year to where he needs to make a little bit more of an impact than he did last year because, you know, I think Tommy Tremble, people like Fitty have been willing to jump off the Tommy Tremble train for a while now and taking up that $6 million in cap space. Like, okay, can we get JT Sanders and maybe Mitchell Evans to be the guys that step up this year? Tommy Tremble takes a reduced role and maybe is a cap casualty. next year after, hopefully, you sign Bryce Young to an extension. So I think that JT Sanders is definitely the best pass-catching tight end that the Panthers have. But we've had the discussion, is it Dave Canales' offense doesn't really use the tight ends that much? Or is it just they're not getting open, they're not being, you know, an available target for Bryce?
0: I think it's an interesting spot for Sanders because when you look at the totality and what you want out of a tight end, you want both the blocking and that pass catching.
1: Which is what Evans gives you.
0: And Trimble, a little bit more on the blocking side. Mm-hmm. But the Sanders gap in terms of the offensive dynamism hasn't been there. And so I think it's easier to kind of default back to, hey, we just got two kind of run-of-the-mill tight ends, do their job, do it well. Is Sanders able to kind of break through? Because I'm viewing him right now as that third tight end.
1: Yeah, me too. And also, he was a guy that suffered an injury somewhat late in the year, right? Because I know that there was a game, and we're smoking Edom. I can't remember what game it was, but very early in the game, the Panthers are coming out in a lot of 13 personnel, and one of the tight ends got banged up, and they had to go away from that. And in the post game, you know, that was something that we didn't really see a whole lot from the Panthers last year, was that 13 personnel, them going big out there.
0: Mm-hmm.
1: But that was something that Dave mentioned in the post game of that game was, hey, this was a plan that we had going into this one, and we couldn't really use it because one of the tight ends got hurt early.
0: That was when Rico rolled on his leg, if you remember.
1: Yes. So I'd be really intrigued to see maybe are they more confident with running 13 personnel, because I think you do have three decent pass catchers out there. Obviously, Tommy, Trimble, and Mitchell Evans are better blockers than what JT would be as of right now, but I would be intrigued to see if you see more of maybe that 13 personnel throughout the entire season.
0: And I think what you really like if you're Dave Canales and the offensive staff is your ability to possibly go in that direction or spread it out depending on what the other defense has. Yeah. Where's the advantage that we can exploit? We feel confident that we can run the ball at you, you know, and go big, or we can spread you out and go that route as well. And how many teams are going to have, you know, the ability to cover both of those well, yeah, particularly if you can get that run game going and make them doubt things. Dave Canales is more from him following Panthers Fan Fest. He was asked if Tremaine will be asked to fill some of Chris Brazel's role in his absence.
2: Yeah, the beauty of Bryson is he's a really smart guy, and you know, he does a lot of the dirty work. You know, we asked him to go in and dig out safeties and do different things in the run game, but in the pass game, he can play all the spots, and that's really valuable. You know, we have a couple of guys like that. Bryson's one of them. David Moore's another. Jasim Reed has been a guy that we're really trusting right now with just being able to step in at different spots. So we have a great group. This room is a very competitive room to start with. We certainly had high hopes for Chris and the way that we could use him in our offense. And while that's not going to happen this year, we have a bunch of guys that we really count on and trust.
1: Dave's already looking forward to next year when he can use Brazel.
0: He's already missing this guy. That's for sure. I mean, I don't think Tremaine's going to be filling that role. I will say, our guy Metchie, we talked about a lot on Friday, had himself at least one nice catch over Shal Smith-Wade down the sideline. Sounds like he started off camp today, or practice today, with another grab out there. You're not going to replace what Chris Brazel was supposed to bring to this offense. Like, that's just, it's going to be a collaborative effort from guys, but nobody, I think, truly bringing what you thought you'd get when you've got just such an incredible package, you know, with the size-speed combo of Brazel.
1: Well, you know, I think Tremaine's really intriguing because I think last year he was the guy that really stuck out to me at FanFest. And I asked Fitty Friday night, I was like, hey, which player stuck out to you? And he said Tremaine. So I think that he's a guy that he didn't get a whole lot of reps last year, but whenever he was out there on the field, I definitely noticed him. And I think that, you know, hopefully he can get an increased role this season. I think it's also pretty funny. People always talk about maybe converting XL to being a tight end. I think if anyone was going to do it, it'd be Tremaine. He's a big body. I think he's closer to that tight end type of body style than XL is. But if he can get out there and get some more reps, I'd be very intrigued by Tremaine. Also, in that audio clip, kind of something that stuck out to me was him saying that they were trusting Jasim Reed quite a bit. And he seems like a guy that's really kind of, you know, is he our camp darling as of right now? It seems like he's kind of turning into that name to where, oh, here he is in camp. Keep showing up in camp. is he going to be able to do anything in the regular season?
0: Well, and a guy you expect to get plenty of reps during the preseason as well to, you know, continue that evolution as the camp favorite for fans out there. Mm-hmm. And yeah, I think he continues to produce. He's going to have an opportunity. I don't think the bottom end of that rotation or of any rotation right now is solidified.
1: No, and a name that I still haven't heard even after Fan Fest was Jimmy Horn Jr.
0: That's certainly fair.
1: Still not seen a tweet about him.
0: On the defensive side, Dave Canales was talking about Princely Umanmielen, saying and talking about how active he has been this camp.
2: Honestly, Princely, since the beginning of camp, has really been one of our guys on defense chasing the ball all over the field. And this is really cool to watch him and Nick come in at the same time. And we know how Nick plays. And with this just relentless effort, and Princely has been that guy. He's chasing everything down. He's working on his craft. He's continuing to push himself in different rush packages. And he's a guy that I'm really excited to see where he goes.
0: Do you think
1: you gotta be this one?
0: Well, I mean, Jalen Phillips already called him potentially the best pass rusher on the team. Do you think this is representative of what they've seen from him, or are they trying to gas up the youngster?
1: I don't think Princely's a guy that needs any gassing up. He seems very confident in himself.
0: Yeah, well, I mean, gas up in terms of, hey, let's have that consistent effort.
1: Oh well, yeah, okay, yeah. I mean, that would be nice because that's what you liked out of Scorton last year, right, is that for him, the play was never over until that whistle blew. And mm-hmm. I think one of the things coming out of the draft for Scorton was his constant motor, right, high energy. And you saw that every play. He did not give up on a play, much like Derek Brown, that big boy just running all across the field, right? So I think Princely's going to have to fill that role. And sure, he might be the quote-unquote best pass rusher on the team, but if he wants to be involved in every play, he's going to have to get better at run stopping too and stuff like that. So I think that there's plenty that he needs to add to his game. It's nice that we're hearing positive things about him, but my belief level right now compared to where it would have been with Scorton, definitely still a little bit limited.
0: I believe in the pass rush. Everything else we'll have to wait and see. Yep. I think he's as of this point in time, feels like you're gonna pick and choose when you put him out there. And I think that's a perfectly fine role and a good role for a second year guy like Princely, but I'm not expecting him to be a three down guy out there.
1: Well, and that's why you're grateful that you still have Pat Jones on the roster as well.
0: Yep. So. For sure. Dave Canales also talked about his secondary and a lot of talent in that secondary. How do you maximize that talent in depth?
3: You have a lot of versatility with your secondary, whether it's JC moving into the slot, Corey Thornton playing deep, Shaw Smith-Wade can move a lot of different spots. How do you balance having a lot of guys that can do a lot of things, but also trying to narrow down the things that work best for you guys?
2: Yeah, that's a challenge in a good way. And we'll have to look at, you know, Ejiro's, his philosophy is let's get our best 11 on the field. That means different packages. And I won't go into specifics of it, but, you know, it's the front, it's the backers, it's the secondary. How can we use different guys to get the best 11 on the field? And that's all. That's going to be the goal, is to try to figure out who can help us. And it certainly does bode well for those guys in terms of, you know, being competitive to make the roster. So how much more can you do? You know, and can you play more than just an outside spot? Can you go inside to the nickel? Can you play safety? And the guys that have multiple roles that way give themselves a real chance.
0: Really feel like this secondary is going to be a huge part of this team. No surprise there. But just in terms of generating a pass rush for a team that only had 30 sacks a year ago, the idea of moving JC around, moving him closer to the line, some of that purpose is for the purpose of getting after that you know, the opposing quarterback. And I really think that what they're talking about there, this is the first year under the Evero defense that I feel like this, you know, the swapping out, having your best 11 for first and 10 versus third and 8 really feels like they've got some depth to really kind of manipulate how different their defense is from first down to third down.
1: Well, it's a conversation that we really haven't had with Evero's defense before about, you know, JC swapping to the nickel, maybe being involved in more pass rush this year. I mean, it's just They did not have the depth in the backfield for this to even be a conversation in previous years. So I think that, you know, Will Lee, they seem to be very excited about him. At least the media does as well, too.
0: And Corey Thornton.
1: Yeah. And Corey Thornton. And then Mike Jack and Merrick and Ransom. You guys know everyone on the defensive backfield. But, I mean, it's turned into one of the deepest rooms on the team. And I think that this is really going to allow Evero to hopefully stop playing, you know, drop coverage and everything like that, and really play more press and be more aggressive. And I think, as you pointed out, too, having a better pass rush, hopefully with Jalen Phillips, Pat Jones, Princely, you know, that will help out the defensive back room as well, because you won't have a quarterback that's able to sit in the pocket for 5 seconds unbothered and having receivers get to the end of the route and then just kind of run willy-nilly until they get open. So it's going to be a combined effort, but I think this defensive backfield will be way better than it was last year.
0: And I think they're going to supplement the linebackers where you might typically assume that rush is coming from, but maybe it's coming from that nickelback instead. Mm-hmm. You know, things like that that I think that Evero is going to be able to do. And I think there's a lot of reasons to be confident when you talk about like guys like Thornton and Lee and having that depth in the secondary and feeling confident to move your CB1 mm-hmm. around, because that makes him a better chess piece, as they've used the Jalen Ramsey comparison a couple of times, which I don't know how you don't get excited about that.
1: Yeah, I mean, that's a pretty fun comparison. And also, I mean, having JC travel has just been something that fans been asking for you know, the entire time Evero's been here. I mean, if JC Horn is getting paid $100 million, you know, he should be able to follow the other team's number one wide receiver. To me, that's plain and simple. Maybe not Olave, because Olave was cooking him, but other than that, he should be able to follow whoever the other team's top receiver is and not just be stuck to one side of the field. And hopefully that's someone that, you know, Evero starts to explore this season.
0: On Friday night after Fan Fest, Jalen Coker also spoke to the media. And I got to tell you, Strappy, I think this is a gold star press conference out of Jalen Coker. I don't know the last time.
1: Endearing.
0: Yes.
1: Yes.
0: Like, you know, he's already endearing for all the reasons. Undrafted free agent, all the things. I thought he had the best press conference from a Panthers player in quite a while. Before he got into the fun of Friday night, he was asked about, you know, what his goals are heading into this season as a wide receiver.
4: Yeah, I mean, I don't think they've changed at all. I think that I'm going to continue to strive to be a 1,000-yard receiver. That's what, you know, I always wanted to accomplish. So, I mean, that was my goal coming in as a rookie. That was my goal last year. That'll be my goal this year. And it's just going to, whatever I can do to help the team is what I'm going to try my best to do. So if that's, you know, if that looks like 600 yards, and it doesn't matter to me as long as we're winning football games and I'll continue to just put my best foot forward.
0: Shroppy, how realistic do you think it is that Jalen Coker could be a 1,000-yard receiver?
1: I mean, listen, I really like Jalen Coker. I really, really do. And the question that was popping up in my head as that clip was playing, we saw in the second half of the year, whenever he finally returned to being healthy, had more targets than T-Mac did and everything. You look at the playoff game that he had against the Rams. Is there a chance that if you have a 1,000-yard receiver on this team this year, that it's Coker instead of T-Mac? Is there a chance?
0: Yes.
1: Okay.
0: Because it's football.
1: Right, well, yeah,
0: yes.
1: Obviously.
0: I'll give you that. I think

0: he's going to get it, but I wouldn't be. I think he'd be closer. I think we could be asking the question with a couple weeks to go: are you going to have 2,000 yard receivers this season?
1: Yeah, I mean, because the number that we've already been around is okay. You assume that T-Mac is a maybe an 1,100 yard receiver this year, and I think the consensus was okay. It'd be nice if Coker is at like that 850 mark,
0: mm-hmm.
1: right? I mean, that would be awesome to have your top two guys be right there. Without Brazel, you know, maybe XL, with him taking a step, hopefully, maybe he takes some yards away, but it'd be great to have 2,000-yard receivers,
0: It's more likely that they combine for I think, probably 1,800 yards.
1: Yes.
0: More likely.
1: Yes.
0: But I don't think it's completely out of play, particularly with how productive he was in the second half of the season. Now, Jalen Coker did play quarterback for a single play
1: on
0: Friday night. Did not turn out well, but here was his response to J.C. Horn picking him off at FanFest.
2: J.C., got one on you.
3: Oh, yeah.
2: Take us through that, because...
3: Yeah, of course. You know, he shouldn't have been there, basically. But no, I probably just got to throw that out of bounds. But, you know, sweet pain would do, though.
2: Were you excited that play was called and you were going to be able to?
3: Oh, yeah, of course. I was excited. I was disappointed with the result, definitely. But no, yeah, I think just for the coaching staff to trust me in a position like that, I know it's just fan fest, but, you know, down the line, hopefully we can work some of that stuff in. I think I still got some stuff left in the tank, but yeah, no, I think it's just they're just belief in me.
0: Do you think it's less likely they call that play during the season because of the interception, or is he using the guys? It was fan fest.
1: You got to
0: throw it. It's fan fest. Fans didn't come out here to see me throw the ball behind the benches.
1: That's a great point that he brings
0: up.
1: I
0: only did it for the fans. I knew not to throw that.
1: It's very smart that he said, I knew I should have thrown it away, but it's fan fest. Yeah. I mean, hey, look, we're out here to entertain. Fans don't want to see a trick play be thrown into the bleachers, right?
0: Mm-hmm.
1: Not at FanFest. So, listen, it's probably a play where Dave Canales and Idzik look at each other and said, ooh, that didn't go the way that we thought it would. But what I completely ruled out of us seeing that maybe at some point later in the season, I would not.
0: Panthers beat writers were also curious about Jalen's previous experience playing the quarterback position, and this is what he had to say.
2: For that, or did they come to you and like, hey, we want you to run this play?
3: Well, I was hoping that my throwing on the sideline would have sparked it, and it did. And now it's, you know, now we're going to have to rebuild again, but it's all right. It's okay, though.
4: I mean, we've seen you throw probably 30, 35 yards in practice with the trainer. Like, how much confidence do you have in that arm?
3: Oh, I have a lot of confidence for sure. Played one game of quarterback in high school, so I'm basically, like, vested. But no, yeah, I mean, whatever the team asked me to do.
5: How did that one game go?
3: Oh, we lost.
2: How did you play?
3: Oh, I threw for like 300 yards and just couldn't get in the end zone, though.
2: Did JC have some words for you after that pick?
3: No, he didn't say anything, but eye contact, I could tell.
1: He just seems so genuine, man.
0: He does. And you know, I'm basically like vested. I played one game in high school, so you know, I'm in there.
1: Yeah, did you guys win? No.
0: oh heavens,
1: ooh,
0: no.
1: Oh, okay.
0: But I played well. 300 yards, just couldn't get in the end zone.
1: I mean, he's 24 years old. He sounds like a 24-year-old there talking. It's just he seems down to earth. He seems cool. And as you pointed out, if you have not watched the full press conference, you know, Panthers posted on their YouTube. Definitely worth watching. It's fun. That's the whole thing about FanFest. It gets everyone just kind of like in that lighthearted mood. You know, I think before and after practice, I think during, you know, guys still want to lock in, especially if they have, you know, fighting for a roster spot. But that's the best thing about FanFest is that everyone's just kind of happy to be there, it feels like.
0: Yeah, Jalen Coker, I thought, again, a great press conference. You know, undrafted free agent, going to be a starter on this team. Incredible story already. And, you know, just the having fun with the media and being comfortable. Like, he didn't, you know, he wasn't reserved. He wasn't nervous about saying anything. He was just open. Like, hey, man, I just signed a big contract. I'm going to be here. I got a job.
1: Yep.
0: I know what I'm doing. And you know, I threw an interception at FanFest.
1: So let's
0: have some fun and let's talk about it. 704-570-9610, the number for you guys to jump in. We'll touch briefly on the college sports landscape changing and then finish the show like we always do, giving the people the final word.
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7: He's familiar with the system and also familiar with some other systems, which is good to kind of get that fresh perspective.
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7: FBL puts it high into the air, headed on with the score! And it's Enon Tokamani who puts Charlotte on the board!
8: Be here Saturday, August 15th when Charlotte FC take on the Columbus Crew at 7:30 p.m. Don't miss out on the excitement and bring the noise.

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6: Coming up on a Monday edition of the Kyle Bailey Show, Kyle will recap what happened at FanFest and throughout the weekend, and it's officially game week as Carolina gets ready for the Hall of Fame game. 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
7: Welcome back in Charlotte Sports Today on a Monday. On Friday, Shroppy, a federal judge passed an injunction to allow all high school class of 2022 athletes who had exhausted their fourth season of eligibility, declaring that they are eligible for a fifth season in 26-27. This obviously caused a bunch of turmoil. There have been some rulings or some addendums after that. For instance, it does not relate to football players that have signed professional contracts, things like that. But Thursday felt like the Protect College Sports Act was maybe on a ventilator, maybe on life support. This ruling comes out on Friday, and then by Friday evening, the Big Ten and SEC had swung their support for the Protect College Sports Act that has currently been drafted by, you know, Senator Cruz and Cantwell. But just very interesting to see how quickly things tended to pivot. And now that the SEC and Big Ten seem to have struck this deal with federal lawmakers, a lot of belief that this Protect College Sports Act could be enacted very quickly, at least up for a Senate vote. Then it would have to go to the House of Representatives after that. But a big step if they can get this Senate vote passed. But if they don't get it passed now, then it may end up you know, having to wait and be further on down the line. But given how much on a daily or weekly, if not daily basis, we're reading about these lawsuits, feels like the time for action is here.
8: Yeah, well, I think one of the main things that they're highlighting here is that, you know, they're calling it the most groundbreaking part of the deal is that $27.5 million would be a lot of the schools to retain players in addition to the $21.3 million cap that already exists. So, I mean, we're getting into some ludicrous money for these schools, but, I mean, sure, they can put this cap on there, but when are duffel bags going to start showing back up? and everything like that?
7: That's the big question, because Ted Cruz came out and said the loopholes are closed. Okay, the loopholes are closed on this allegedly. But as you mentioned, the duffel bags, they don't need a loophole to get through.
8: Mm-mm.
7: The McDonald's bag doesn't need a loophole to get through. But what happens? What does the enforcement look like on the other side if people do violate this cap? Because as you mentioned, going up from 21.3, the you know, old house settlement number, to $48.8 million.
8: Why not just make it 50?
7: With a lot of that money being there to retain players. The key components of the bill would grant the NCAA and conferences a limited antitrust exemption to re-implement the one-time transfer exception, standardize a five-year eligibility policy, ban professional athletes from returning to college, establish an agent registry and maximum fee, 5%, and create a more strict athlete revenue share cap.
8: I mean, a lot of that sounds good.
7: That's what I'm saying. Yeah, the agents being limited, the former players, you know, hey, we got the transfer rules. A lot of that sounds good. But you have to laugh, because here we go. Paragraph 7 yet again. Opposed to collective bargaining and employment, college sports leaders are working to establish a harder cap like the NFL. You know, where they have collective bargaining and employment.
8: Yeah.
7: So it says some schools are exceeding the $21.3 million cap in some cases by triple that figure by redirecting sponsorship and apparel cash from the athletic department to their roster. Now, the thing about that is that we just had the Chase Bank deal with Ohio State signed. Oh, but it was actually signed with Learfield. So the Big Ten and SEC want these loopholes changed. But right, real quick, before we close this loophole, Ohio State going to make sure that they get theirs in there.
8: Of course.
7: They're also setting it up so it'll be to limit power conference memberships at 19 schools, and requires these programs moving from one power league to another to operate as an independent for 5 years. That part is important.
8: Yeah.
7: Because it's keeping the power players through no other means than restricting everybody else's movement. Now, and the reason that's important is the expansion provision may impact decisions from schools that are in position to move from the ACC to the SEC or Big Ten. Officials at Clemson, Miami, Florida State, North Carolina, Georgia Tech, and others have expressed, some privately and other publicly, meetings, their opposition
8: to that
7: concept.
8: Georgia Tech.
7: So the ACC did not like the idea of being forced to be an independent for 5 years, or many of the power players, because they are some of the ones that could be in line to make that step.
8: Well, listen, maybe it wouldn't be the worst thing for them, because we know that the ACC's reputation in college football is not the best. So maybe if you wanted to move, be an independent, you could have your own schedule, play whatever games you want. Maybe that would help those teams, but it is a bit odd that, yeah, 5 years, that's a long time. That's a long time to be forced to be an independent.
7: The legislation also prohibits coaches from leaving their team before a season ends, something that lawmakers are referring to as the Lane Kiffin rule.
8: Oh, nice. Nice. Thanks, Lane. Look at you go, man.
7: So it's going to be very interesting to see how this all shakes out, if they get to vote, but feels like they're a lot closer now with the SEC and Big Ten both throwing their weight behind this bill and trying to get, you know, make sure that the college sports stays the way they want it for at least the near future.
8: Listen, I think it's a step in the right direction. I really do. I know it helps out the guys at the top already, but I think that, you know, having a salary cap, I think that's going to be the hardest thing to enforce. But as you mentioned, the agents, you know, 5% cap on them, limiting transfers, like all those things are things that we've been asking for a while. So I think that, sure, if the salary cap is introduced, you'll be back to blue chips with some duffel bags being dropped off at houses or whatever. Maybe they'll find a new way to, like, DoorDash a bag full of cash over to somebody. But I think it's a step in the right direction, you know, to kind of tame the Wild West that has been college football here.
7: The enforcement's going to be interesting to see. It's going to be how it actually ends up shaking out. We were talking about the Tarik Skubal to the Dodgers trade. Jeff, the Braves fan, said years ago, Pirates and Raves were making money before even breaking spring training, as they were getting around $45 million from a TV deal, and their roster wasn't even $33 million. And that's just as big a problem as anything the Dodgers are doing. Chad from Greenville, as an Orioles fan, I hate the Dodgers. and also the Orioles. Certainly matters. Freddie Ray says hats off to the Dodgers. They figured out how to manipulate the system. Everyone else is mad because either they didn't do it first or the Dodgers are showing these how lazy these other teams are.
8: Or cheap.
7: And that's the other one. I mentioned going to the lake this weekend and how it just allows you just to let the pressures of the world just evaporate for a little while. Ask for people that don't go to the lake or go to the water. Where is it for you? Commander Balik chimed in. The bathroom. With the newspaper.
8: The classic.
7: Classic one.
8: Classic answer there, sir.
7: Always some peace to be found there.
8: Is that what you're going to do right after the show?
7: No. I won't take your turn. That's going to do it for us. Wes and Walker coming up next. KB and Smoke, 3 to 6. Have a great Monday. Talk to you tomorrow. One day closer to some Panthers football.

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2: 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So we're in a really good place with Bryce. He knows where he stands with us, which is in a good spot. So we'll see where it goes contractually, but we're in a good spot. We really like where he's headed. He's looked great out here in camp.
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18: It's Monday.
17: Time to set the tone. 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
18: Set the damn tone.
17: Okay, it is Monday. There you go. Wes told you what day it is, and he told you what to do on this day. So we're going to start off the week hot on Wes and Walker Sports Radio 92.7 WFNZ. If you want to text us, you can do so. 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The number is 704-570-9610. 704-570-9610. Got a lot to recap. Bunch of news in the college football world. We'll get to that a little later, but also on the gridiron out of Bank of America Stadium. Odds are you were there in attendance for FanFest. Almost 50,000 people at BOA for FanFest. Awesome turnout, man. People still have the vibes high with the Panthers, despite a couple of bad injuries, and more than a couple, perhaps even a few of really bad injuries to start this offseason. But people still out supporting Bryce Young, who is still playing very well, starting to get consistent reports about Bryce looking real sharp out there, Wes. Wide receivers galore. Mm-hmm. This is the season for wide receivers to step up and show out. In fact, if your name isn't mentioned, you should worry a little bit. All of them are balling out. Even Jimmy Horn now. A little late to the party, but now we're getting reports about how his speed is overwhelming. So a little bit late, but now he's getting shouted out. Panthers vibes, they're high despite some of the injuries.
18: Well, some of the things that you said, especially at the end, talking about Horn and you know, some of the receivers and what they're doing, I think it's an effect of guys being more comfortable in the system. I've said it over and over. When guys are comfortable and they know what they're doing, they're going to play fast. You can have a guy that runs a 4.0940, but if he doesn't know what he's doing, he's not going to play very fast. So I think that's very encouraging to hear. And just some of the you know, the fan fest takeaways that I saw, Bryce Young stacking up another great day. I mean, they were having fun out there, but, you know, just seeing some of those things, Prince Leo, Mommy Ellen starting to make a few, you know, make a little bit of headway as well. So there are a few things to take from it.
17: I see it, Prince Lee. All right, I'm starting to turn up the volume a little bit on my excitement for Prince Lee. Just a wee bit. Just a teeny little bit. I'm starting to turn up the excitement on the Ole Miss edge rusher. Again, we talked about the text line. We already got some texts coming in. Juice Trey saying, just finished my route right on time. What's pop? Fellas, what's popping?
18: All right,
17: we got Brian always setting the tone. Happy tone setting Monday. Three Kings, what's good? What's good with you, Fourth King? How about that? We'll give you a crown as well. And we got some takes already flowing in as well. We got Flounder. He's driving the bus. He's got his hands at 10-2. He's ready to pull up to the scene. He's ready to open up the door. So let's do it. Let's get off the bus.
19: We look good getting off the bus.
20: I got something to say.
21: Damn.
17: Talked a little bit about some of the main takeaways from FanFest on Friday. The best news, of course, is that it was all quiet on the injury front. We love to see that. It was an eventful slash non-eventful day out Friday, at BOA. So that was fantastic. Trick plays, they were out too. Felipe Franks picked up a first on a fake punt. JC Horn, he got an interception. It wasn't against Bryce. It was against Jalen Coker on a wide receiver pass.
18: Yeah.
17: Didn't quite work out for Jalen Coker. Great athlete. Maybe throwing the football isn't something that they'll experiment with. Shout out, huge shout out, excuse me, to Asher Harvey, who scored a touchdown. The newest Carolina Panther. If you don't know who he is, Asher is a part of the Make-A-Wish Foundation and got the last carry of the night, ran it past the goal line for a touchdown. So awesome stuff, Asher. Way to tote that rock. And again, almost 50,000 people in attendance, man. And I do want to focus on that. Taking the pulse of the fan base after what was a huge turnout for Panthers for that playoff game against the Rams, okay? I've talked about Charlotte and just the surrounding areas. We're a sports town that likes to hold your feet to the fire. We're going to show up if you're competent and you're building something.
18: Yeah.
17: But after a couple of years of a playoff hiatus or where you're not showing that you're doing everything you can to win, we've seen this from the Hornets fans, we've seen it from the Panthers fans, then yeah, it's a little sparse at the home stadium. But they've been building. Last year, they get to the postseason. They were clearly making good decision after good decision. And I think you see the immediate fan support illustrate that even with some of these injuries, man, like it's tough to stay really excited with Timo, pulmonary embolism, Nix Gordon out for the year, Chris Brazel out for the year. We've taken it on the chin a little bit, and even still, people are excited. Sure, you could point to the fact that Panthers fans can't go watch their team practice because of fans not being allowed at the training camp venue, just with them having to work on some of the other practice sites, the indoor facility, all that. So I think that probably creates an appetite for fans to go see FanFest as much as possible because it's the only time they'll get to see him practice in the offseason. Even still, Wes, it does seem like Panthers fans are excited for this upcoming season, especially after a playoff appearance last year.
18: Yeah, I mean, you have to be. This was a team, again, you go to the playoffs, the core of your team is relatively young, so there's a lot to be excited about, and also it feels like the Panthers had a pretty good offseason, depending on who you ask. And so when you put all of those factors together, yeah, fans are going to have a lot of exuberance towards the offseason because hope flows for everybody. The worst team in the league, their fans don't believe necessarily the worst team in the league until they see it. But for the Carolina Panthers, with all of the good that they have going for them right now, they've had positive momentum pretty much since that playoff game ended. Now a couple of injuries, that's not going to derail that. But for the fans, I'm not surprised at the amount of fans that decided to show up.
17: Yeah, what's your biggest takeaway? I'm going to be struggling all day. Sinus issues.
18: Oh, yeah. Did you take some?
17: I did. Well, I took about a million different things. Mm. I am medicated. Alka-Seltzer. After Alka-Seltzer, I waited like the minimum amount of time that you could wait before then I added on some DayQuil. I'm not even done. Then I even took some Sudafed. So I've got a cocktail.
18: Oh, wow. Okay.
17: I got a cocktail of all sorts of different medication so I can try to speak on this here microphone.
18: If we have to take a break and Walker's laid out and I got to drag him out there to...
17: I didn't take any EMS. NyQuil. No NyQuil, okay? No antihistamine that made me a little drowsy. Okay, nothing drowsy here. Plus, I got the caffeine to combat anything that would make me drowsy. It's just this what happens, man. It gets to my sinuses every single time. And I can't escape
18: all
17: it.
18: Right.
17: So I apologize. You're going to have to, you know, deal with me playing a little injured today. I do want to know how you're feeling about this upcoming Panthers season, though, despite some of the injuries that we've had to experience, because you guys showed up for FanFest. But I do want to know if you're still feeling good about it. 704-570-9610. Again, that is the WFNZ text line. 47,736 people were in attendance, to be clear. $5 a ticket. They've been charging about $5 each of the last few seasons or so. All that money does go to charity. You have the shenanigans, of course, of people buying $5 tickets and then trying to upcharge them for a profit.
18: Those people,
17: they should
18: have repercussions.
17: Capital L. You guys are losers and you guys are lame for that. Mm-hmm. But either way, that's what's happening outside of the people that aren't just paying the $5 where it goes to charity. Anything stand out to you over the reports that we got over the weekend, especially on Friday?
18: It felt like what you thought it would. They talked about how the defense was just kind of playing at that Pro Bowl pace where they're not trying to go too hard out there. But just like I said, the main thing was just Bryce Young continuing to look sharp out there with his receivers, continuing to stack really good days together, man. And even though, yeah, it is training camp, and like I said, a lot of people will like to dismiss the positive reports, but when you routinely are stacking good days on top of good days, man, that stuff becomes habit, and then that stuff carries over into games.
17: I'm with you. I like the fact that now I don't even know if it's accurate to describe Bryce's offseason as a roller coaster, or you have some good days and you have some bad days, which you might be okay with. Bryce now is just playing well every single day. I think what happened at the beginning of training camp is when you had a couple of rainy days out there at the practice field, I think Bryce was overthrowing guys. He got intercepted maybe a couple of times. So it wasn't a great start. Remember, it was the first 2 days of practice that the defense won. And I don't know if anybody was panicking. You might have the jokesters out there, but nobody was panicking. Just first 2 days went to the defense.
18: Yeah,
17: I don't think the defense has won a day since. And we're going into really the second week. Mm-hmm. Usually FanFest is the day that caps off the first full week of padded practice. So it's really been all Bryce all offense. You've had some nice moments from the defensive backs, and today we'll dive into some of the one-on-one drills. They got head-to-heads, baby. So some fun clips, media tweeting out all sorts of video.
18: Yeah,
17: there's
18: some good stuff that's been being tweeted out so far.
17: Definitely going to dive into that in the next segment. After we do the recap segment, then we'll give you the, I guess, the present-day recap with what happened at practice just finishing up about 10 minutes ago. They usually finish at noon, right when we hop on the airwaves. But you're right. We're getting consistent Bryce is awesome reports, which if we just continue this for the most part all the way to the preseason, all the way to the regular season, it looks like we're experiencing the best offseason we've ever seen from our starting quarterback, which is certainly not the highest bar to clear, but it's an important bar to clear.
18: Yeah, and you're also getting consistent Xavier Leggett. Is doing really well too. So you've been getting a lot of that. So that has to make you feel good. And not that it will, you know, just make you forget about Chris Brazel, but I think that Panthers fans will feel a lot more comforted if Xavier Leggett does emerge in that third receiver slot and really make something of it. But yeah, just the repetition and him just constantly knowing what it is that he needs to do. You know, he's just at a point where, like we said, we heard Coach Canales talk about mastery, using words like that when talking about him. And when you get to that level, man, it makes it a whole lot easier on everybody.
17: Yeah, XL still looking good too. Today there were some nice routes run with him having a nice break going to the sideline. I believe that was against Trayvon Merrig. I think that's right. Maybe it was against Mike Jack, but looking a little more agile, looking to bring you a little bit more speed coming in and out of his breaks, which is an issue that for him, he struggled really with the route running. Usually with XL, I kind of equate it to the DK Metcalf light, where you're not necessarily looking at him having great numbers in a three cone or a shuttle or anything like that. But straight line, yeah, man, you get XL on some of these crossers. That's where it feels like he could really cook. Get him moving, then get him the football, and then all that momentum could carry him to the end zone. Haven't seen that a whole lot. In reality, we've just seen the theory of that from XL. But now we're starting to refine the route tree a little bit, adding a few more things to his game. XL, arrow is pointing up. Bryce Young, arrow is pointing up. Princely Umiang-Mielen, I would say probably below both of those guys from everything we're hearing. But Princely Umiang-Mielen, arrow pointing up. If you were to look at this, all of the injuries on the bright side of things, there are a couple of fill-in guys there. I want to break that down in the next segment too. But XL, don't have to compete for wide receiver three anymore. Not really. With Chris Brazel being injured, this is your job. Now you just have to act, you have to take a hold of this thing. You got to put a nice grip on this wide receiver three job and give somebody a reason to give you a contract this upcoming season, right? So XL stepping up, Princely U, without having Nick Scorton in there, the guy that you were drafted alongside, that guy was drafted around ahead of you. Perhaps some humble pie last season. Not getting to play as much as he would like.
18: Yeah.
17: Nick Scorton getting all of the snaps, playing the run, deserved all those snaps. Perhaps a little bit of the, can we get the Dorito on the shoulder? Just a little bit? A little too much? Yeah. A little too cool ranch? Maybe we get some spicy nacho on the shoulder? I feel like Princely Umiang-Mielen, the arrow's pointing up for him as well.
18: Yeah, we'll see, man. Like I said, he's starting to emerge as a guy in training camp that I think realizes the opportunity at hand for him. And this is the type of opportunity that, to me, it would speak to it's now or never for him. Like, you could come into the season, and not that you would not play, you know, harder, but you're saying to yourself, yeah, you know, Nick is the guy. It was established that he was the guy, and that if you want to get snaps on the field, yeah, it would be in a complimentary role to him. But now once he goes down, yeah, I mean, it might sound morbid, but you're like, hell, I got an opportunity to start here now. Next man up is a real thing, so he's got an opportunity. We'll see what he does with it.
17: We have some breaking news coming in after the break. That's what this is. This is how you tease the people here. We got some breaking news. Dave Canales announces a starter for this week's Hall of Fame game against the Arizona Cardinals at quarterback. Who's it going to be? Bryce Young suiting up immediately. That's that. You're like all the fans. You're like all the listeners right now saying, oh, breaking news. Oh, okay. Well, who cares? But you still don't know who it is. So we'll tell you after the break here. 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
1: We love explosive plays, but again, it's a science. 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

0: Wes and Walker back, Sports Radio 92.7 WFNZ. I know you guys have been at the edge of your seat. An all-time tease. I'll pat myself on the back for that one. Dave Canales announces a starter for Thursday's Hall of Fame game against Arizona. He announces the quarterback. It'll be Kenny Pickett.
1: All right.
0: Preseason Hall of Famer.
1: That means a win is in the books.
0: In the books. This is what we need people to understand. I don't know if this has caught like wildfire quite yet. Perhaps like a spark that's immediately been stomped on to extinguish said fire. But I'm going to try to light this thing again. For those that don't know, Kenny Pickett deserves to be in the preseason Hall of Fame. We don't necessarily have a site for the preseason Hall of Fame. It could be in Gastonia, possibly. Maybe we work on construction. David Tepper, if you want to be an investor, that would be fine. We could have Kenny Pickett as that first inductee to the Gastonia Preseason Hall of Fame. This is somebody that has a perfect passer rating just a couple of years ago with Pittsburgh. And then the year before that, Kenny Pickett also had something close to a perfect passer rating. Multiple touchdowns, high completion percentage, zero interceptions. You guys might brush Kenny Pickett being named the starter off your shoulder, not care about it. But if you care about good football, Kenny Pickett should
1: be your
0: guy. That's
1: right, baby. Watch out, Bryce. I mean, that thing could get funky.
0: Now, again, something that we have also tried to get off the ground is somehow, some way, convincing Kenny Pickett that the entire year's preseason. Roger Goodell is actually implementing a new strategy. Regular season doesn't exist anymore. It's all preseason. And if it's all preseason, that's the only time Bryce Young would really have
1: to worry
0: about
1: something.
0: Keep
1: him away from the newspapers. Keep him away from the TV. We have to tell everybody involved in his life of significance that, you know, they have to continue to drill into his head that it is preseason.
0: It's always August for Kenny, okay? Every calendar needs to be set permanently on that page.
1: Yeah.
0: He might ask questions after about 3 months, after 90 days goes by. What is it? When's it going to be September? Yeah. Kenny? It's not actually happening.
1: Well, winter months, put the little stuff outside his door, little borders and stuff to cover the windows that will make it appear to be nice, warm August weather outside.
0: All my men in black people, we need the neuralizer. We just need to go ahead and whoop, zap them. I don't know if that was a whoop sound. Whoop, probably like a zzz. That's probably what you need to do. That's probably closer to a zap sound. But that's what you need to do right in front of Kenny Pickett's face. And then you need to convince him it's always preseason. All right. Anyways, Kenny Pickett going to be starting against the Arizona Cardinals.
1: KPZ.
0: Joe Person does say, however, that there are no other starters that have been declared quite yet. Monroe Freeling was even asked about, I believe, and even we don't know for sure if Monroe is going to go out there.
1: Yeah, he said
0: and
1: no
0: start.
1: Clear-cut starters will play, including Monroe Freeling.
0: There you go. So Kenny Pickett's the only guy. Everybody else is kind of up in the air. I would think Monroe gets as much playing time as possible at right tackle. Mm-hmm. Not going to play four quarters, so I guess as much time as possible is misleading. That's not accurate. I would think Monroe Freeling gets out there with only a few preseason games that you're talking about, going back to a position that he has not played since the penultimate season at Georgia. I would think that you want as many reps for him as possible, with him playing against even third, fourth stringers, undrafted guys. Just a nice way to get your feet wet before you have to go against Will Anderson and even Jadeveon Clowney, who just signed with Houston. Yeah. Joint practice is coming up, and they got some bad boys rushing the edge down there in Houston.
1: Yeah, man. And, you know, I guess, you know, I'm old school. I would love to see the starters play at least a series, but we know that's not going to happen. So, like I said, Kenny Pickett and the crew, I guess we'll have to enjoy the playing time for a lot of the guys that are going to be fighting, because this is a huge opportunity for them, even though they will get to play a lot in the preseason, because that's just how preseason is now. But in this Hall of Fame game, they're definitely going to get a chance to, you know, make that mark.
0: We already have some preseason. Are the starters going to play discourse on the text line? 704 says, I don't get it. They always don't start them even for just one drive each game, and they wonder why we always suck to start the year. All right, 704, you beat everybody else to the punch, but I expect there to be more text just like that. Salesman writes in about this preseason Hall of Fame. They could use Tepper's $2 million walk-in cooler. Cold therapy beer igloo thing for the preseason Hall of Fame building. That would be, I think, appropriate. Walk in and it's immediately cold. It's not comfortable. Nobody loves it, just like nobody loves the preseason, despite you thinking it being cool for about 2 minutes. That might hit right. Dick Stockton says, is Kenny Pickett starting a statement about Bryce? All-time troll. Dick Stockton, I appreciate the text. Okay. here's something that I am going to take away from what we've heard from Dave Canales today and some of the conversation following FanFest and a day of one-on-ones where there are clips galore on your Twitter feed. If you follow a bunch of Panthers accounts, this is the day for you, you social media fiend, you. Here's a clip I want to play for you. Joe Person had this on his Twitter account. Dave Canales going up to the lectern and talking about the chemistry that is developing between Bryce Young and number one wide receiver, Ted Aroa McMillan.
2: Yeah, it's just about time on task, it's about opportunities, and I really love that Bryce has been giving him opportunities down the field, you know, just really trying to stretch in some of the vertical concepts that we have. T-Mac does a great job of holding the defender off, playing it at the high point, you know. He feels strong, he looks straight, so I love seeing those plays. Those are game-changing plays in a drive when we can take an explosive on the outside in a one-on-one matchup, so something we have to take advantage of. I love that they're taking those opportunities.
0: Sometimes we try to stretch out training camp comments as much as possible, and we got to manufacture some comments to make it real content just a little bit, right? I'm not doing that here. I'm feeling good about the chemistry between these two. I'll acknowledge again, we're just not hearing a whole lot about T-Mac drops, Wes. That was an issue not only in the regular season, but also in training camp. That was the biggest issue that we had surrounding the eighth overall selection. Chemistry was noticeably needing improvement last year, early on, right? Not turning his head around. It was all rookie stuff. T-Mac is having the type of offseason that you would want from a top 10 pick that looks to be ascending into stardom. In fact, they ended practice today. T-Mac over Will Lee from Bryce Young for a touchdown. That is the play that ended today. How many times have we seen T-Mac go over the shoulders of a defensive back in coverage? 1,500 yards on the way for T-Mac, man. I'm feeling good, Wes.
1: I think that, you know, you should be excited about that, especially hearing about the downfield opportunities, because that's what we want to see. To me, that's what you drafted him for. You did not draft Ted Aroa McMillan to be a possession receiver that every now and again, you know, pops out and has a nice little bit of yak or something like that. You drafted him to be a true difference maker, to be a guy that can take over games, a guy that can change field position on a given opportunity. And that's the biggest thing that I feel like that you want him to do for you. Is this a guy that can I go down the field with him 40-50 yards and either he makes the catch or he gets a pass interference that's going to give me even better field position? And that has been what has been sorely lacking from this Panthers offense. And then to me, this is another thing that softens the blow of what happened with Chris Brazel, because again, you can get chunk plays by a lot of different methods in football, obviously, and one of them is going down the field to your 6'5 receiver to let him go get the football. And if you're able to do that, coupled with Xavier Leggett's emergence, we know that Coker, he's capable as well. And then you can still scheme guys open with, you know, with vertical plans as well. Then I think, yeah, now you're on to something as far as being able to have an offense that can be dynamic, that can strike fear into others. And that also, too, is where you're going to see the Bryce Young numbers go up as far as the yardage. Then he could have an opportunity to be throwing for 220, 230 plus per game and have an opportunity, you know, to reach close to 4,000 yards.
0: I wonder if anybody walks their comments on T-Mac back after we learned that it was a one-handed catch over Will Lee. Now, usually we would say, awesome, this is phenomenal stuff. T-Mac with a one-handed grab to end practice. What's the bad part? It's the fact that we want T-Mac to use two hands in the regular season. Does it only add to the mystique of the T-Mac offseason? Or do you actually, in some galaxy brain, take dislike this a little bit more so because he did make
1: a
0: catch?
1: No, if you can do it, do it. But you better do it.
0: That's the thing.
1: At the end of the day, like, you better be able to execute that. If you go up for one hand, you better come down with it. And so for T-Mac, this is also another part of his repertoire that he can't make the spectacular catch. And I know that the fans, they want that. They want to see that from him, too, because that's a part of his repertoire.
0: No doubt.
1: What he brings to this team.
0: 704 writing in, really confident in T-Mac this year, possibly 1,500 yards, 8 to 10 touchdowns. Now, guys, I will say, like, I know I am a huge fan of T-Mac. 1,500 yards, you're talking about top three productive season in the league this upcoming season. You're talking Puka and JSN going for about, I don't know, 17, whatever. You get the crazy stupid numbers, like wide receiver one in the league type numbers. Then you come down to Amon-Ra St. Brown, who's usually, set your watch to it, 14, 1,500, probably about 14. Just always going to live in that camp, and it's a great camp to be in. T-Mac, can we get to somewhere maybe behind that somehow? I just think it's exactly what you would want for him in his second offseason, right? A rookie receiver, where we've seen crazy talented rookie receivers struggle with drops, struggle with where to be, understanding the nuances of an NFL offense. But we want a T-Mac to get stronger. Everybody, I know you saw a clip, Wes, and you were like, oh, okay, no, he looks good. Mm-hmm. Like, T-Mac looks like he added some real muscle. He's not dropping anything. We haven't heard reports about that. All we hear are him making plays with Bryce Young and that chemistry developing. Dave Canal is talking about making plays not only just had like he did last year in the regular season, but also downfield. So that was one area that was taken away from him that was a strength in college, using his body to hold off defenders when he goes up for the football. It's just exactly what you would want to hear for a guy that had a very, very nice rookie season, possibly ascending into stardom. And again, I'm liking the chemistry that I'm hearing.
1: Yeah, I mean, he's able to take another step, I mean, he had a really good rookie season, enough to get him rookie of the year, obviously. So if he's able to take the next step, yes, you want to see him progress and not plateau. So that's got to be great news for any Panthers fan.
0: Unnecessary bluntness. Aaron Duncan, we had him on last week. He does a great job of not only hosting that channel, but also the Panthers Collective pod with Joe Person and Sheena Quick weekly. He put out a couple of clips from Training Camp Live, by the way. It was TD, and Anish Shroff and Thomas Davis hosting some Training Camp Live coverage that was being streamed online. And Casey Washington has been here for just 4 days, and he's had some nice catches both at FanFest and a couple of good reps at camp today. So just add another wide receiver to the mix of guys that are having good off seasons overall, and just a couple of injury updates as well. We did have Robert Hunt back in uniform practicing after missing some time. Damian Lewis, he remains sidelined, so you don't get both of your guards out there on the field, but at least Robert Hunt is back out there practicing. And some good news for the tight ends, Tommy Trimble and Mitchell Evans, they're both back in uniform. Big deal for Mitchell Evans, one of the, knock on wood, Panthers potential breakout candidates. I knocked on wood, so it exercised the demons that got hurt, but then he told everybody on social media, hey, just rolled the ankle, I'm good, and put his money where his mouth is, man. He's back out of practice really not even a week after the injury. So good news on the injury front after the devastating news that we received at the start of the offseason.
1: Yeah, positivity needed on the injury front. And so with Mitchell Evans saying, hey, that he's back out there, you got Rob Hunt back out there as well. So, you know, things are on the mend for a few guys. So, you know, that's just kind of how the game gives and takes, man. You're going to get some guys and then you're going to lose some. And so for the Panthers, I think that they have to take the small wins where possible. So being able to get a couple of those guys back, you got to be happy about that.
0: Also, Bobby Brown is back from the non-football injury list,
1: well,
0: practicing today, and the hamstring was ailing him, but he was back. So got a lot of bodies back out there on the practice field, which is phenomenal stuff. I know you had some thoughts when we brought up how today is head-to-head day. You get a bunch of one-on-one clips circulating about Twitter. What are some of the things that you've noticed that you wanted to hit on?
1: I was impressed with the pass reps that I saw of Monroe Freeling against Jalen Phillips.
0: Look good.
1: I was impressed by those. The technique was on point, very much so. You know, he was, you know, the head was out of those pass blocks, and that's an especially hard drill for offensive linemen because the defensive linemen get a two-way go. But Jalen Phillips, he chose on each of those reps to give him a little bit of speed to power, really trying to hit that edge on him. But Monroe, like I said, kept his head out, took advantage of those long arms. Obviously, you're not going to be able to lock him out, but they were really solid reps by him. So those immediately stuck out to me.
0: Yeah. Had a couple of them, right? There was a speed rush from Phillips where Monroe was able to stick with him. Really nice. And then you're right, that power rush. It felt like I saw two. Who knows if I missed any of them, but it felt like there was one nice speed rep and there was one nice power rep that Monroe Freeling put out there in stopping Jalen Phillips. So I really liked that. There was one offensive lineman in the rookie class that didn't fare so well in a clip. Sam Hecht. Hey, man. Welcome to the NFL, I guess. Cam Jackson lined up in a one-on-one against Sam Hecht, and you just talk about how Sam Hecht gets pushed out of the frame immediately. I mean, you blink, you miss just how quickly Hecht got pushed all the way back into Bryce Young's lap, quote-unquote. If Bryce is out there, he's having to pick a side of the field to roll out to. Mm-hmm. And there's just no doubt. And if somebody gets beat off of the edge, then that's a sack unless Bryce pulls off some Houdini-type stuff. Cam Jackson against Sam Hecht, I guess good for Cam, but not great for Sam Hecht. And we haven't heard a lot about him. Mm-hmm. This is the time to really show out. He's at a center battle where you bring in veteran Luke Fortner as well. But it feels like the vibes are more so on Luke Fortner's side. I don't know if that's your takeaway, Wes.
1: Yeah, I mean, when you look going to the rep that you were talking about with Sam Hecht, yeah, man, that is not what you want to put on tape. I mean, to immediately get hit. And when you look at some of his weaknesses in his NFL combine profile, they said he doesn't have much knockback pop into initial contact. And so when you're dealing with some of the monsters that you've got down there, you've got to be able to hold your ground a lot better than that. Because, I mean, you know, that's Cam Jackson. Okay, we're not going to confuse him for Dexter Lawrence or, you know, any of those guys. And so he's going to need to be a lot better than that. It is one rep, obviously, and I'm sure that's one he doesn't want to put out there. But I would think Luke Fortner, a veteran in this league, you know, he's a guy that I would think in a rep against Cam Jackson that probably won't be the case. But, you know, Sam, again, it's practice. I mean, Lord knows how many reps you're going to lose in one-on-one as an offensive lineman. That's just kind of how that drill is designed.
0: Yeah, Edgar Salmingo, great Panthers follow on Twitter, at Panthers Analyst. He wrote in, for all the strengths Sam Hecht has, this is where he can struggle. With average size and arm length, he could struggle against pure power guys from the big boys like Cam Jackson. And just to me, like, Wes, this is where your evaluation would come in a little bit better than mine, of course, having played offensive line. Looks high. Like, Sam Hecht just doesn't look like he gets any leverage. And also, I would say, it doesn't look like Cam. I know he's a big dude. It doesn't look like Cam went beast mode, right? Like, it just looks like he just kind of had some power, and I don't know. It didn't seem like a monstrous rush from Cam Jackson, and Sam Hecht still got pushed back, but I'll leave it to you.
1: Yeah, and I mean, heck, you know, the stands, when you look at the rep, I mean, it wasn't bad. He was a little high, but that looks kind of to me like his natural form. But I don't really think against Cam Jackson, with the size disadvantage that he had, I don't know, even if he did win the leverage battle by a larger margin, he was going to be able to stop the inevitable. So, you know, for Hecht, again, this is one of those things. That's why they have different protections. That's why you get help, all types of good stuff for him. But I know, like I said, that's not something that he wants to put on tape on a regular basis.
0: Okay, so let's talk about some of the fill-in guys, because all of a sudden, they're going to have to be a bigger part of this team compared to where we were just a couple of weeks ago. Fill-in guys that you believe in the most. Join in on the conversation if you want to, people. 704-570-9610. That's the WFNZ text line, of course. It's powered by Affordable Siding and Windows, 704-570-9610. We can come close to rapid firing it. Mm-hmm. I am the worst at rapid fire, mm-hmm. but I'm going to attempt it anyway. Princely Umanmielen, what's your belief that he could be one of the guys that does the best job at filling in for an injury after, of course, we had Nick Scorton go down for the season?
1: Believe it or most, are we ranking this by, like, letters, letter grades, numbers? What you want to do?
0: Let's go percentage belief. Like, okay. Let's go confidence meter. Let's do that instead.
1: All right, confidence meter 1 through 10.
0: Yeah.
1: With Princely Umanmielen, I am at a 4. Like I said, I know he's been able to put together some days, but, you know, he's definitely in the I need to see it camp from him.
0: Yeah, I'll go a little bit higher. I like the upside that you get from Princely mm-hmm. as a pass rusher, more so than just going out there and getting one of those 30-year-olds, right? Somebody that is either in the twilight of his career or is still a part of team, hashtag keep getting those checks. Princely still has his career ahead of him. Mm-hmm. I'm going to go 6.
1: Okay.
0: I feel decent about him doing what he's asked to do. It's all relative. I don't think that he is Nick Scorton, the complete football player. But basically, you're asking Princely to win a lot of pass rush reps. Mm-hmm. I think Princely can do that in year 2. Let's go to the other edge that's going to be asked to fill in for Nick Scorton. Pat Jones, the vet, Wes. What's your confidence meter number?
1: I'll go 5 with him because, like I said, I gave Princely a 4. I would give Pat Jones a 5. I think he is a you know, the word that we feel like we would never want used on us.
0: Yeah.
1: I think he's capable. I think he's serviceable, but I don't see a difference maker. And I feel like at this point, he kind of is what he is. So I go with a 5.
0: 5 seems kind of right. I'll go 5.5.
1: Okay.
0: Pat Jones, let me know if you agree with this. Pat Jones seems like a higher floor guy. More so a sure commodity. You know what you're going to get from Pat Jones. Mm-hmm. With the pass, the run stop win rate at Minnesota was actually better than what he

0: encouraged by what I saw in those reps against Jalen Phillips. But those are just a couple of reps. But I want to see him, like I said, the joint practices. How does he perform against those monsters? And again, I want to say, too, going into the joint practice, I'm not looking to hear that Monroe Freeling is out there shutting people down. Like, these are the best in the business, and he's a rookie. Okay, so, you know, but if he's able, I just want to hear that he held his own against those guys, because like I said, those are monsters. Like, there's vets that are Pro Bowl caliber guys, I mean, that can, you know, still have their hands full with those gentlemen.
1: NFL junkies, it feels like most of the NFL junkies would tell you Myles Garrett is number one. Then you probably go down to, like, Micah Parsons at number two, best edge rusher. Will Anderson, though, is right there, it seems like. Mm-hmm. I saw a take from Deontay Lee from Pro Football Focus. He now is coaching, yeah. And he's like, guys, I actually think Will Anderson might be right there with Miles. Miles is 1A, but yeah. Will Anderson is 1B. If Will Anderson destroys Monroe Freeling, I'm not going to hold it against Monroe.
0: Right, yeah, yeah, yeah. Nick Bosa is back, too. Yeah, but I would not hold that
1: you
0: against
1: said him. His back is injured is what I'm you not, said?
0: Hey, come on, man. Already lost Pierce Hall for the year. Good Lord.
1: Hey, look, same here. Yeah. We know all too much that's about the saying, injuries baby. Around here.
0: Next man up.
1: Okay, to finish it out, I do want to get these guys in here.
0: Okay.
1: Rashid Walker filling in for Ikem Ekwonu. A little bit different because we've known about this for quite some time, but maybe in some kind of weird way you're saying Rashid Walker isn't only filling in for Ikem, he might even be filling in for Monroe Freeling. Camp reports are good. Mike Kay said that Rashid Walker has had a really nice camp, mm-hmm. as much as you can show at this point.
0: Yeah.
1: What's your confidence?
0: Yeah, I go six again because this is a guy in a contract situation. He wants to be able to get his bag up. So I think that, you know, he's a decent tackle, but I think he will, you know, he's certainly on his P's and Q's because he's trying to recoup that money that he lost in free agency.
1: So we're grading on a sliding scale here, in my mm-hmm. opinion. Like, having Monroe Freeling try to fill in for Timo mm-hmm. is different than trying to fill in for Nick Scorton, right? Mm-hmm. Scorton, we don't know what he was going to do this upcoming season. Taylor Moten, just among the better pass protectors in the league. So there's a larger hurdle to clear for Monroe than there is for Uman Mielen / Pat Jones, especially if you're doing a rotation. I say all that to say Rashid Walker filling in the pass protection for Mickey, I don't think it's out of the realm of possibility that Rashid maybe even has a better pass protecting year mm-hmm. than Ikem, given what he's done at plausible. Green Bay. That's plausible. So I'm going to go 7.5 for Ikem. For Monroe,
0: I mean, you mean for Rashid Walker.
1: That's what I mean. Okay, I'm sorry. Yeah. Rashid filling in for mm-hmm. Ikem. Rashid filling in for Monroe, if that was going to be the case. I mean, 8.5? I just don't know if Monroe Freeling was for sure going to get that job mm-hmm. to start camp. So I feel good about Rashid Walker being on the roster, especially in a contract year. Last one, XL. Wes, let's finish it out.
0: 8.
1: Oh, wow.
0: Yeah, like I said, okay. I've definitely started to come around on Xavier Leggett for all the reasons that I mentioned. But for anybody who has not heard why, like I said, it's just this offseason, he has been good to go from mini camps till now. He's been continually stacking up really good days. And again, like I said, they haven't used the same word for him as they've used for Bryce Young as far as mastery. But that's essentially there in the ballpark when they talk about just how he knows where to go. He's helping the other guys know where they need to go. And he's always in the right place and making catches. Haven't heard much about drops from him or mental busts. So, like I said, everything's been clean for him this offseason, and he's been checking off every box as far as what you need to do to try to revive and get this thing back on track.
1: I'm going to go 4.5.
0: Oh, wow.
1: Like, what you need to see from Uman Mielen before you start believing,
0: yeah.
1: especially a guy with another year in the league, mm-hmm. I need to see that more so from XL, because we've had these conversations, not to this level, to be totally fair. Mm-hmm. He had a good offseason last year for the most part. But to be clear, this is not the same. And I don't want to try to paint a picture like we heard the same exact stuff last season. Mm-hmm. But in the ballpark, and again, XL's numbers, just he's not a downfield threat like Brazel is. At least that's not what he's shown to this point in his career, having among the lower yards per reception in all of the NFL for guys that even just got 20% of the targets. It's a large sample we're talking. And even still, you're talking 10.5 yards per reception, just over 10, like barely over first downs because they're just trying to get him the football somehow, some way. They don't trust the connection downfield. Give me 4.5, but that's larger than what I thought it would be, to be fair. We're hearing a lot of good stuff.

0: So I'm hoping we get to see it from XL. Coming up next, we kick off Luke Kuechly week, man. Luke Kuechly going into the Hall of Fame, excited to celebrate him all week long. How about this? Here's a question for you. Is Luke's Hall of Fame induction the biggest individual accomplishment in Carolina Panthers history? 704-570-9610. We have a few seasons to choose from. We have a few awards to choose from. Let us know how you feel. We'll come back to close out the 12 o'clock hour.
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0: Closing out the 12 o'clock hour on Wes and Walker Sports Radio, 92.7 WFNZ. The question is the Luke Kuechly Hall of Fame induction the best individual accomplishment that we've seen in Carolina Panthers history? 704-570-9610, 704-570-9610. Now, I guess this would count for Julius Peppers as well, having gotten in. Mm-hmm. And I believe, was JP a first ballot Hall of Fame inductee? This is Luke's second go around. We were a little worried that Luke Kuechly might not get in the second time around, but here he is. I think deservedly so. I think Julius should have been a first ballot guy.
1: Yes, I believe he was. Yes,
2: he was.
0: Julius Peppers was a first ballot. So maybe Julius Peppers is the guy that has the best overall accomplishment in getting there, being a first ballot Hall of Famer. But this is where we start to provide the nuance into the conversation. Julius Peppers had a Hall of Fame career that also was helped by what he did with Chicago and what he did in Green Bay. He played 8 seasons at first in Carolina, and then, of course, Julius came at the very end of his career to play 10 full seasons with the Panthers and was still productive. 16 sacks the last 2 years, had 11 in that 2017 season in a way that not many people expected. So I guess Julius Peppers being a first ballot inductee is probably number one. But I also wonder if Luke is either right there or if it's just second behind that list. The other awards that we have, MVP for Cam, tough to beat being the best player in the league for a season. Luke Kuechly had that Defensive Player of the Year award that we could also put alongside this individual accolade actually getting to the Hall of Fame. Chris McCaffrey, there's not an award that is attached to it, but maybe we just talk about best seasons when he was a 1,000-1,000 guy, 1,000 rushing, 1,000 receiving. Smitty got the Triple Crown in 2005, an amazing season, all pro. Musa Muhammad got close. He just needed 103 receptions to beat Tony Gonzalez for the Triple Crown in 04, but had the most touchdowns and yards in the league in 2004. How do you feel when you rank all of the individual accolades with these Panthers, Wes?
2: Yeah, I think Peppers being a first ballot Hall of Famer, to me, that's the ultimate honor you can get. So to me, I would probably put that, not probably, I would put it at number one. Luke Kuechly going in would be number two. Cam Newton winning MVP would be number three. What were some of the other ones you brought up?
0: Well, Triple Crown for Smitty, Defensive Player of the Year for
2: Luke. Defensive Player of the Year for Luke would be four.
0: Yeah.
2: And then I'll probably go Triple Crown for Steve Smith at five.
0: Yeah, the Triple Crown year is crazy. The other thing I want to bring up with Smitty in 2005 that is often overlooked, he actually led the NFL in scrimmage yards per touch that season at 14.8. Had a 15-yard per reception rate, which is crazy when you talk about him leading the league in catches and he was averaging 15 yards per reception, but also he led the league in scrimmage yards per touch. What were you on, man? That was a wild season. And the Triple Crown for Smitty, I wonder if that would be propped up a little more if wide receivers could ever really be MVP outside of what Jerry Rice was able to do when people pretty much acknowledged him as the best football player ever at that time. Tom Brady has since entered the chat there, but you're just not going to give Smitty the MVP award. It's so hard for receivers to win it. He was pretty damn valuable for us that season. We had some pretty impressive individual seasons, but I really like the list that you brought up, to be honest with you. I think it's Julius Peppers, first ballot Hall of Famer. That's like cream of the crop type stuff.
2: That's the ultimate honor.
0: I think it is.
2: To me, Luke should have been.
0: I agree.
2: But, you know, it just doesn't always work out that way.
0: I agree with you, though. Is there a better honor as a football player than to say I was a first ballot inductee?
2: Yeah.
0: I don't think there is a one better than that. So most people are saying Julius Peppers. 704 writes in, the fact that Luke played only 8 years and got in is pretty crazy. So that's why I would say Luke's individual accolade, given the context, is impressive. Andrew from Mooresville talking about a stretch more so than an accolade, saying 3 straight 1,000-yard seasons for Greg Olsen is up there. I think probably in a different tier, but at the time we had not seen that from the tight end position. That has since been matched and then passed by guys like Kelce.
2: They probably won't anytime soon. The rate they're going.
0: With
2: 3 straight tight end 1,000-yard seasons.
0: You're saying just with tight ends being injured?
2: I'm saying with the Panthers. I was saying we probably won't see that anytime soon.
0: Yeah. I'd be shocked. That'd be the most surprising thing ever. Anyways, Pork and Beans says, where would you rank Luke as a linebacker all time? trying not to be biased, but what say you guys? Well,
2: oh boy,
0: we got a little bit of this conversation planned at 120 mm-hmm. when we do the top 100 players in NFL history list yeah. put mm-hmm. out there by CBS. I don't want to spoil it. You're just going to have to stay tuned.
2: Yeah.
0: But I would say that they missed the mark on Luke Kuechly. That's what I would say.
2: Okay. Yeah, it's going to be some good combo.
0: But he's one of the best linebackers to ever do it. Yeah. Here's what I'll say about Luke. Peak-wise, I don't know how many NFL players can say that they had a better eight-year stretch. Because that's how many years that Luke played in the NFL.
2: Yeah.
0: There's just not many. I'm not saying he's number one, but in terms of eight-year stretches in the NFL, because longevity is always a thing that mm-hmm. you hold against Luke, right? How many players have put a better eight-year resume together than Luke Kuechly?
2: Yeah, I've always argued his contemporary, to me, they were essentially the same guy. And I always used to joke, one was black, one was white. To me, him and Patrick Willis were just kind of the same type of player. And then they had the eight-year stretches for both of them where yep. they each would just perennial All-Pros, perennial Pro crazy. Bowlers, like all that stuff. They were both phenomenal players.
0: I was actually matching those numbers because of this conversation. Mm-hmm. Patrick Willis, 5-time first-team All-Pro. Luke Kuechly, 5-time first-team All-Pro.
2: That's all you say. You say it all the time. I'm like, they're the same guy.
0: There's one difference between them. It feels like Patrick Willis used more at the line of scrimmage. And Luke Kuechly, useful and better in coverage.
2: But Pat was really good in coverage.
0: But see, that's the thing, right? It's not supposed to be some kind of insult. Mm-hmm. It's just that Luke Kuechly is a special coverage linebacker.
2: Was unbelievable.
0: Unbelievable. Yeah. And Patrick Willis wasn't that in coverage, just like Luke Kuechly had 12 sacks to Willis's 20.
2: Yeah, the thing.
0: Forced fumbles for Willis, interceptions for Kuechly.
2: And the thing with linebacker, man, it's so hard because that's definitely one of those that you got to be like, to put him as, you know, the GOAT or top two or three, I mean, there's been so many that we never got to watch that would just phenomenal. Like, come on now. Like, I know I like to play around it and mess with old players sometimes and talk about the different eras that they play, but I mean, the Butkuses, the Jack Hams, you know, Singletaries, all those guys, man, they were top of the top too, man. So it's tough to say that at that position.
0: You brought it up, mm-hmm. but Cam Newton's MVP season, mm-hmm. are we dumb for saying the year where somebody won the best player in football award isn't the best individual season that we've seen in Panthers history? Which I guess I did kind of change up the conversation just a little bit, but
2: best individual season, now I think that's right there. I mean, yeah,
0: sure.
2: I'm not even gonna say it's right there. It's up to it.
0: Cam's
2: is
0: number
2: V1 because you win the MVP. The Panthers have never had an MVP. Now you could kind of say defensive player of the year is damn near MVP for
0: it
2: a
0: is.
2: Defender.
0: Yep.
2: Because they can't win the MVP. I mean, you have to have 400 tackles to win NFL MVP as a defensive player. But no, Cam Newton, yeah, man. I mean, with what he was able to do, and a lot of people too, they'll throw in the fact of what he had to do it with. And it was very, very impressive, the numbers that he was able to put up, the way he was able to lead that team. You know, he didn't jump on the ball, but, you know, whatever.
0: I know. You say it all the time. We don't need any reminder, okay?
2: No, that season was just...
0: It's kind of interesting. We've had three players in Panthers history win the best award you could possibly win at your position, mm-hmm. right? Luke Kuechly, Defensive Player of the Year, Smitty, Triple Crown, and Cam Newton, MVP. I wonder how many franchises can say they've had three of those winners. Running back can win MVP, but you got to be like an all-timer. You got to be Adrian Peterson.
2: I think this point, you're talking two bands.
0: That's right.
2: You got to be two bands, okay?
0: I'm with you. Okay, maybe we explore that conversation a little bit later because we're getting a lot of interesting text messages on the matter. But we got to hit the reset button for Team Week, baby. Wake Forest.
2: The Deeks.
0: Wes, it's his alma mater. It's the team that I predicted correctly every single week. Can I do it again? Is Wes going to be pleased with my predictions this week? Wake Forest Team Week comes up next in the Campus Corner.
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3: 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I saw Sheena Quick tweeting about it early on. He looked shifty out there. He looked twitchy out there today with the shoulder pads on. I think Jonathan Brooks, if he's back and healthy at full form, has a chance to terrorize defenses in the NFL.
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0: Seven games into the year, man. 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

0: 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Before we get started on Wake Forest Team Week, USC and Notre Dame. That rivalry is back. They signed a deal for a four-game series beginning in the Coliseum in 2030. I know a lot of people gave Lincoln Riley, a.k.a. Woody, a lot of grief for this series going down in flames, and a lot of people were saying USC was ducking the smoke, but they will indeed get it back cracking because this is one of the best rivalries in college football. And I do think this is a game. I hate the fact that we have to wait until 2030, but this is a game to me they should be playing every year, no question about it.
1: The Battle of the Jeweled Shillelagh, right?
0: Yes.
1: It's a great one. I remember playing this game quite a bit in college football video games because, one, both teams. It was Notre Dame that was stacked because they had Brady Quinn. That was the year. That was the Bush push. That was all that. So I'm glad that's what I'll always remember is that specific game, the Bush push, representing what is a great rivalry. I'm glad that this thing is back and ready to roll.
0: All right. The Wake Forest Demon Deacons went 9-4 last year, capped their win off in the Duke's Mayo Bowl against Mississippi State. So let's talk about it. 2025 season recap. Flounder, you know what to do. Drop that intro.
2: It's the sound you've waited months to hear. It's caused some of your greatest triumphs.
3: Wake Forest wins the Jarrett Birmingham Bowl.
2: And your biggest heartbreaks.
4: Jim Grobe is the coach of the year. Riley Skinner is the rookie of the year. And the Demon Deacons of Wake Forest are the Atlantic Coast Conference champions.
2: It's the option at Georgia Tech. It's Howard's Rock. The smoke in Miami.
3: Touchdown, Wake Forest.
2: And every Saturday, you tap that sign. The wait is over. College football is here.
0: All right, folks, when we talk about the Wake Forest Demon Deacons, the season started with them hiring Jake Dickert from Washington State. And a lot of people did not know who this coach was and wondered what could he do at Wake Forest, but he was named the 33rd head coach of Wake Forest on December 18th of 2024, and they finished the season 9-4, marking the fifth time in the last 9 years the program has reached eight or more wins, one of only five ACC programs to accomplish that feat during the span, and the 9 victories in 25 was tied for the most among all FBS and Power 4 programs in the Carolinas, and he surpassed Bill Dooley, who won 7 games during his first season in Winston-Salem in 1987. And so when you look at it with what he was able to come in and do, Wake Forest, as always, was picked to finish near the bottom of the conference. So for him to come in and win 9 games, it's an interesting question, one that I played out in my mind. Was it too much too fast? Because did it increase expectations for Coach Dickert and put him into overdrive? Or should it just be happy to get the 9 wins?
1: It is 100,000,000% the latter.
0: Mm-hmm.
1: Nobody's expecting anything else from Wake Forest this season.
0: Yeah.
1: So it's not like they won 9 games. Hey, now they're really set to compete for an ACC championship. Nobody truly believes that. Nobody believes that.
0: Mm-hmm.
1: Even still, they're projected to finish a little towards the bottom of the conference. And if they get to a bowl game, people will be happy with what Wake Forest football program is going to do. So, no, this is all fantastic stuff. I think Jake Dickert is the real deal.
0: Mm-hmm.
1: It's easy to say now, of course, after a 9-win season when nobody called for it. But I just like the way that he attacks off seasons. Jake Dickert does the thing where he goes after veterans. He goes after guys that fit a system, and then he actually seemingly tailors his offense slash defense to what his players do really well. And these are guys that are coming in that aren't household names. For instance, Robbie Ashford, Deshaun Purdy, these guys are coming in, and I thought Purdy was going to win just because of the talent. We had already seen Robbie Ashford, and it not quite work out all that well for him, certainly throwing the football, but they just let Ashford run quite a bit. Okay, we're going to give the ball to Claiborne. He's good at that. He's good at running. He's an awesome ACC player. We're going to allow Ashford to run on top of DeMond Claiborne, and then we're just going to have the ground game really working for us, and we're going to try to win games that way. It wasn't a consistent offensive attack, but I just think Jake Dickert is the real deal. He likes keeping familiarity as well. So you go get Robbie Zell to put alongside Gio Lopez, not to get ahead of it and preview stuff. I think he's the man.
0: Yeah, I didn't think that obviously it was too much too fast, because the thing is Wake Forest fans, their expectations are never just where they are, just bloodthirsty to get to the college football playoffs. I've said it all the time. If you can consistently get Wake to a bowl game, you have a job for life. That's just how this fan base, that's just how this school operates. So it is not too much too fast, because I'm sure, yeah, he's heard around town from people how excited they were with what he did. But if he was to fall short of that, nobody's going to be condemning him. That's just how Wake Forest fan base is. And I do not like that, to be frank with you. I want the expectations. Matter of fact, Coach Dickert wants those types of expectations, because I told him when we were at media day that my mom, who I said she had knee replacement, and she said that one of the reasons she did it was so that she was ready for the football season. And she said if Wake Forest did not win, that she was going to have a sign saying that, hey, I got my knee surgery early. I did not come here to watch this mess. And Coach Dickens said, I wish we had more fans like that. So he wants the smoke. He wants the expectation. So I think that's one of the things to like about Coach Dickens. And I think that's needed. It's needed to change the perception of Wake. The fans should demand more, and we should want a coach that demands more.
1: Energy is so apparent just immediately talking to him. I know you were a big fan of Wake being built in the dark. I know they're transitioning away from that.
0: Yeah, people trying to steal it from us, well, too, you know.
1: I hear you, too. I'm all in on defending Wake Forest on this front, because built in the dark, it was great when I heard it as well. Sometimes these things are a little corny, okay, whatever, but I loved it, and money where your mouth is, man. You end up winning 9 games. I just couldn't be more of a fan of the head coach.
0: And I have to say, man, I was very skeptical of Coach Dickert when they made this hire, man. I was like, you know, coming from Washington State, you know, the West Coast football outside of a few schools, they don't have the greatest of reputations. I'm thinking coming from Wazoo, like, you know, how can he acclimate to, you know, the Southern football, and what is he going to bring? And I just thought that, you know, I said, I like coaches that have kind of a little bit more of a sterling resume when they come in. At Washington State, you know, they were barely getting over 500, but he came in and proved very quickly, and with the type of players that he was able to bring in. And that was the thing that, you know, I thought was one of the most surprising things, was just how many good players he brought over in the transfer portal that came in and contributed immediately. So when we go through the schedule and we look at which game proved that this season was going to be something different, because it did not start well as we take a stroll through this season. I mean, you beat Kennesaw State 10-9. I mean, I remember sitting at this game and I was just like, okay, like, you know, the first drive, you're like, all right, man, whatever. You know, first drive, everybody nervous. Second drive, you're like, all right, man, whatever. They can get going. Third drive, you start to be like, okay, what is going on here? Why haven't these guys scored? But I think the game for me that proved that this season was going to be different was when they went to Virginia Tech and got the victory. And not that Virginia Tech, there was no Michael Vick out there throwing a football. You know, there was no Bruce Smith out there on the edge. But to me, coming off of 2 losses, in which they had lost to NC State and the Georgia Tech game. So that's, I'll park here for a second, because they lose that game 29-30. We know the controversial call, and I hate to be like, Wake should have won a game. But in that case, they really should have, because it was a very blatant offsides call against Georgia Tech that was not there. And I don't know how you missed that. I mean, you have to absolutely be looking at, you know, something in the stands to be able to miss it. The guy was clearly offsides. And so I wondered from that, it really got the wheels turning. I said, okay, because at that time, Georgia Tech was ranked and they were hot. And I was like, man, is this Wake team the team that is competing out here with Georgia Tech, or was this just a fluke? And I thought when they came back the next week, I was very nervous about that Virginia Tech game. For one, we never beat Virginia Tech. And so when they came out and answered the bell, went on the road and got that victory in a hard-fought game, I said, all right, these guys might be onto a little something with the way that they bounced back. So to me, that was the first indicator that this season could be something a little bit different.
1: So I thought about Virginia. There's a lot of good answers
0: here.
1: Thought about Virginia Tech, but I think at that point we had started to understand what the Hokies were going to be all about. The offseason hype that surrounded them last season started to feel like we were a little premature on that.
0: Yeah.
1: It was the win against SMU 13-12, mm-hmm. where you had to go through a bunch of stuff that game. Deshaun Purdy starts. It's his second start after having 270 yards against Oregon State the week prior. But nobody is mistaking Oregon State as one of the premier college football programs in the country. Then you immediately have to play SMU, which is one of the best ACC teams that we have in the conference, right? So you end up beating SMU 13-12, but it's Purdy who starts, doesn't have a great game, has a couple of interceptions. They were trying to hold off on putting Robbie Ashford back into the starting lineup, having mm-hmm. dealt with that thumb injury. But then he actually enters the game a little bit later and ends up having a pretty nice fourth quarter in this one. So Robbie Ashford, Deshaun Purdy, both getting playing time against a good SMU squad, winning by 1 point, holding on, barely holding on and beating a team of that caliber. That was when it feels like you really started to have a little bit more belief. I will say, the very next week, you get destroyed by Florida State.
5: Yes, that maybe brought
1: Maybe brought some people down. but it's kind of like the NCAA tournament cases that mm-hmm. we build. Who can you beat? What are you capable of? And the fact that Wake Forest was capable of beating the Mustangs the way they were, despite having to deal with all sorts of adversity, that was a huge win for them.
0: Yeah, and to me, you know, and these answers can kind of be the same, but I thought it was the most important victory of the season for Wake Forest, because you come into that game and SMU has a 20-game regular season and conference winning streak that was on that line. I know when they came to Winston-Salem, being Dallas boys, that they looked at, oh, this is little old Winston-Salem. Not that I thought that they maybe counted the victory before it happened, but it just felt like SMU came in there with the confidence that, hey, this is Wake Forest. We're going to be able to take care of these guys. And boy, did they get a rude awakening. And I thought that the way Wake Forest won the game on the last second field goal to be able to take them out, and they just battled back constantly and then won it with little time left to go in the game. It felt like that they were probably going to lose, especially after Claiborne fumbled the ball inside of the 10. There was just so much adversity to overcome that once they were able to do that and get the victory, I thought that that was the most important victory of the season. It was just so big.
1: Maybe this is low-hanging fruit. I'm going to go with the road win against Virginia when they win 16-9.
0: Yeah. Like you said, there's so many different answers you can choose.
1: That was following the Florida State mm-hmm. loss. So, as I talked about, the most important win for them being, or the win that showed you Wake Forest might be different than what everybody had anticipated, that one was the big one, right? So you win, you have five victories. All you need is one more victory to go bowling, and they get destroyed against a bad Florida State team. All right. Was this all fraudulent the first half of the season? It's not a great start to the second half, where you have four more games after this one. North Carolina starting to show you just a little bit more, right? Mm-hmm. They were left on the schedule. You had Duke left. Were we barely going to be bowl eligible because of a win that we might get against Delaware? But that wasn't the case. They bounced right back in that victory against Virginia, who would eventually go to the ACC championship mm-hmm. game and lose to Duke. I think the Virginia win was the most important one that they had.
0: All right, when we come back, we got a little bit more left on the 2025 season recap for the Wake Forest Demon Deacons. We'll also hear from Flounder as well. When we return, this is Sports Radio 92.7 WFNZ.
6: I'm Will Pelagic, and this is your Charlotte FC Minute. Two goals and a home debut for Robert Lewandowski spoil Charlotte FC's four-match unbeaten streak as the crown falls in Chicago 2-1 Saturday. After Charlotte opened the scoring with Pep Biel in the 18th minute, Lewandowski fired right back to equalize, and then his second half match winner helped pace the home side. Head coach Dean Smith.
7: I thought we looked a good team today. 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I believe, but we've got to get basics right to make sure we do that.
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11: Steven.
12: Who said that?
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12: What are you, a yellow booger?
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16: From the vantage point, Mafatu saw six war canoes drawn upon the beach. 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Cannibals. 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
1: Coming up on a Monday edition of the Kyle Bailey Show, Kyle will recap what happened at FanFest and throughout the weekend, and it's officially game week as Carolina gets ready for the Hall of Fame game. Tune in at 3.
2: Welcome back, folks. The 1 o'clock hour rolls on here on a tone-setting Monday. We hope that you have set the tone and are enjoying your Monday. I set the tone this morning, man. This, you know, dropping the youngster off at high school for the first day of freshman year. So how about
3: already?
2: That? Yeah, man.
3: Is this a private school thing?
2: This is South Carolina, man.
3: I was about to say, because I felt like I was hearing some North Carolinians that were telling me that school didn't start until a little bit later. But, man, okay. Really early here.
2: Yeah.
3: All right. How did you tear up a little bit?
2: No, but it definitely, it definitely hits. Like, you just like, wow, man, I can't believe this. And when we were up getting ready this morning, I said, God, in 4 years, I was like, hopefully. I said, this boy gonna be in college. I'm like, this is insane.
3: Well, let's hear it.
2: Yes.
3: What was the fit? The first day
2: he went with, all right, so, like I said, with the clothes, he looks like we pay way more than what he does, but he gets a couple of little splurge items, right? So I say all that to say, this morning he wore his purple jeans, which he had been dying for a
3: purple
2: while.
3: Purple jeans?
2: Yeah, they're called, not the color, that's the brand. It's a very popular urban brand.
3: Thanks for the clarification.
2: Yeah, very popular urban brand. He had to keep the tags on it. He kept the first tag on it, and then, the flap sometimes that you see on jeans on the back pocket that they put, like the little flap that's got the brand on it, too,
3: yeah.
2: That had to be on there as well.
3: Wait, so are we doing things with pants now that we do with shoes, and we're keeping the tags on clothes?
2: Yeah, that's not the first time he's asked me to do that, but this morning, he's like, hey, nah, he's like, when you get this, if you iron it, he's like, when you iron it, he's like, don't take the tags off, okay?
3: What?
2: He's like, I know. He said, I'm beyond you now. I said, man, get out of my face.
3: What's happening? I'm just getting older, and all of this stuff is happening.
2: Yeah.
3: I know people joke about this, but people, you got to understand.
2: Mm-hmm.
3: Here I am. I don't feel all that old.
2: Yeah.
3: But then I hear stuff like this where it's clearly a trend.
2: Yeah.
3: He clearly is way more up with the times that he's living in than I am, having been this old, decrepit person that's out of the space entirely.
2: Yeah.
3: But we're keeping tags on clothes now.
2: Yeah, yeah.
3: Where again, you can vouch for me on this.
2: Mm-hmm.
3: If you had a tag on your shirt or on your pants that you were wearing back in our days, that was kind of embarrassing.
2: Well, it depends. We used to keep the tags on hats. Some guys used to keep the tags on hats.
3: Sticker for us.
2: And then like I said, the sneakers. If you had like the Nike joint on there, like I walk around when I wear my Agassiz with the big Nike joint on there.
3: That's what I'm saying, though. Mm-hmm. For shirts, if you had a tag out the back, you're like, dog, come on now.
2: Yeah, they don't do it for that, but for the jeans, yeah, man. He would have lost it if I was just like, dad, I can't believe you did that. But
3: is it like giving a gift where you take the price off of it? And then you have the tag hanging, or do you keep the price on there?
2: No, it's not. I didn't look at the tag in its totality, but he, Smooth from the Force says starter hats. People used to keep the tag on the starter hats.
3: And I kept the stickers on the hats for sure.
2: So he, it's one little flap in the front that's got the little, it's hard to describe, like the little thing that keeps it on there. So he's got that. And then, like I said, the flap in the back. So he did that. Then he had, he had on shirt now. That's what I'm saying. So the jeans, they cost a little bit, but the t-shirt, he had a little anti-social club. I forgot. It's a popular brand, but I got that from Sheen. Yeah, I got that from Sheen.
3: Okay.
2: Now. And then he had on some off-white Jordan 5s that he got in Atlanta. So, like I told you, the kids like the reps. So he had on the off-white Jordan 5s. So he had those on.
3: Jax, the annoying Eagles fan, is saying, I own about 100 hats, no lie, and I take all the stickers and put them underneath the rim of the hat, LOL.
2: Okay.
3: I do the exact same thing.
2: Yeah. And then
3: same thing.
2: And then I had to wait for the shoe unveiling. Couldn't see him.
3: So he made a big deal out of it.
2: Yeah, today. I was like, where are your kicks? I said, you brought them, right? He's like, yeah. I said, when can I see? He's like, nah, you got to wait for that. He's like, you got to wait till tomorrow. So I was like, all right. And then this morning, normally he'll have his shoes in his backpack sitting out by the door while he's eating breakfast and stuff. And he didn't have them. And I said, where's the shoes at? He's like, you got to wait. He's like, you got to wait till I come out here.
3: I like that. Yeah. Fashion show at lunch, office style. What I will ask you, too, is a very important question with Hooters 50 piece riding in. How do you wash the pants with the tag not coming off?
2: Yeah, that's going to be interesting when that happens. I guess probably take him to the cleaners. I don't know. If I do, then he's going to pay for it. So there you have that. I'm telling him, if I got to take your jeans to the cleaners, then you shucking out that $9.
3: Is it basically you have one time to wear them with the tag on? Maybe two, and they're not all
2: because a lot
3: dirty.
2: Of times with the jeans, man, like we tell them, and I go by the same thing. Unless I get dirty or sweaty in them, I don't put them in the wash. Like, I hang them back up after I wear them. Unless, like I said, I get dirty like
3: that. It depends. Pants, I'm usually washing after, like, one use. Shorts, it's a little different for me. But usually I don't like it. It feels kind of dirty. I need to wash my clothes.
2: Yeah, and
3: all
2: I
3: the
2: know
3: time.
2: That real quick, I know you had said we were talking about you were saying, man, I'd be interested to see how tall he gets. He's officially past me now. I measured him shoes on, shoes off. He is now 6'4" with shoes on, 6'4" with shoes off.
3: Yeah, so, he's gonna be he's already a giant. So the real question is, you know, exactly how much of a giant is he gonna be? Flounder, you gave me some stank face. Are you going to try to spin zone this?
4: I don't understand. I'm trying to figure out what is the difference between pants and shorts for you. Do you sweat more in pants?
3: Yes, that's honestly true. That's what it is. Yeah.
4: I think interesting.
3: Well, pants are warmer. And so we get a little just.
4: But the temperature normally is cooler outside, so that would prevent you from sweating.
3: But the aeration, much better, man. You get a little bit more aerated with the shorts. I have to imagine people are on my side here, okay? Pants. There's nowhere for the air to get all up on you. There's nothing, right? Mm-hmm. It's all the way towards the ground. You're trapping in all of the heat. And so...
4: And the stink.
3: And that, too. Like, hopefully, if you want to be real, like, just even just a tiny, tiny bit.
2: Yeah.
3: And I don't know if it's just a thing in my brain, but I almost can feel it. Mm. And so pants, every once in a while, I'll wear them two times before I wash them, but the pants are a little bit different for me.
2: Okay. Yeah, man.
3: Aeration, baby. It's a real thing.
2: Yeah. So it was cool, too. Last thing I'll say is just, you know, pulling up and just thinking about the experiences of all the students involved. Like, for my son, first day of ninth grade, this is the beginning. But then I say, you know, you got the sophomores who like, oh, we're no longer freshmen anymore. Juniors are kind of in the gray area. They're like, we almost there. And then the seniors who pulling up and like, yo, this is it. Like, real life is right around the corner for them. You know what I'm saying? Pulling up to high school. So it was interesting. But no tears shed, but it definitely hit. I was like, dang. I said, I'm really taking this boy to high school right now.
3: I mean, you have now all of the checkpoints being hit where you had eighth grade graduation. Mm-hmm. I know that one hit home. Mm-hmm. Now you got the first day of high school. It's only 4 years. They go by quick.
2: Really
3: it's
2: quick.
3: It's crazy.
2: That's
3: feel
2: crazy,
3: like it
2: man.
3: When you're in the moment, but it does.
2: All right. So getting back to put a close on Wake Forest 2025 season, just real quick, wanted to hit on the best part of this 2025 squad if we look at it from an X's and O's standpoint, and it was clearly the defense. Okay, this defense was absolutely lights out under Coach Scotty Hazleton. He had this defense held 7 of 13 opponents to 14 points or less. That's the most games by a Wake defense since they had 8 during the 2006 ACC championship season. This was a top 5 defense in pass defense efficiency. And then also a top 5 defense in the ACC in total defense as well. And they also included 14 points or less against top 25 teams in Virginia and SMU. So even though both of those games were absolutely crazy, they were able to win gritty defensive games. So to me, that was the best part of this 25 team.
3: Yeah, I know you said clearly for the defense. I do think it's the defense as a unit. I will say DeMond Claiborne is another great answer with what he was able to do. So efficient running the football.
2: But he was a little underwhelming last year. He had fumble issues, and you know, I thought that for sure he would clear 1,000 yards for sure, but I thought he took a step back last year.
3: Fair enough. In volume, that's the case. Efficiency-wise, the guy was better than ever. At 5.1 yards per carry with 900 yards rushing. He had 900 yards rushing on almost 50 less carries than the year that he had prior. Mm-hmm. Even more catches. It's just he wasn't having a more receiving yards this past season, but he did have more receptions out of the backfield. Still got to 1,000 yards total from scrimmage. I think efficiency-wise, he had some big games last year, too. I don't think that you were helped by a lack of passing attack from your quarterbacks, whether it be Purdy, who was turning the ball over when he was in, or Ashford, to where you felt like you were running him a lot more. There's only a 50-carry difference between Claiborne and Ashford. I think Claiborne was awesome.
2: He had some injuries, and the thing was, when you watched him play, he had a lot of runs, man, where he's falling early before contact. And when we spoke to the coaches, because we had Wake a couple of times, they talked about how he did have a time transitioning from the slow mesh with Coach Clawson to this more, you know, zone-based rush attack where you have to make the reads a little bit quicker. So they were saying that he was having a little bit of chemistry issues, you know, with the line and getting through there and seeing some of his reads and stuff like that. But the biggest thing that made me a believer in Dick Dickin in year one, man, was for one, just his energy. You know, this was a guy that for a Wake program, when you're coming off of Jim Grobe and Dave Clawson, and Coach Clawson was, you know, he was good, but, you know, these were both older coaches. But to now have that younger coach that's got that, you know, that energy about him, he's built for the task, he's built for NIL, he's built for all of this stuff. I think that was the biggest thing that made me a believer in Coach Dickin, man, not only because he went out and proved it on the field, but just his energy that he brings to Wake Forest, man, this is what was needed for sure.
3: I brought that up even with you at the top of the campus corner. Totally agree, because we had a chance to interview him last year at ACC kickoff. Not this time for Wesson Walker, at least, but last year we did, and it was a lot of fun to talk to him. I'll just say he has a vision and he executes it well. At least he did last year. I think the same thing is happening this offseason. You know what? I compare this a little bit to the way I've talked about Michael Malone actually attacking the North Carolina basketball offseason. It's one thing to just go after all the top prospects and then go down the board. Okay, well, let's get that guy. Let's get this guy. Oh, he's a five-star. Let's just throw a lot of money at him. Great. You have all the talent. I don't know if that necessarily points to a vision that you have. Michael Malone is going after dudes that he feels like fits his system and they're talented. I think that's kind of the same thing with Jake Dickert. And even if Gio Lopez had a bad year, he clearly sees something in Lopez. He had a good year at South Alabama. How do we get that season down in Mobile here in Winston-Salem? Let's go get the offensive coordinator and pair him with that quarterback that did have success down in Mobile with South Alabama. And so we got the most out of Robbie Ashford when I wasn't a believer. Mm-hmm. I thought Purdy was the better thrower of the football, had more potential, but it was Ashford that was the better QB because they leaned into a system that allowed him to execute at a high level or at a high enough level to get to 9 wins. So I just think the system is here. I think it's a damn good one. He has to adjust. The fact that you can adjust on the fly from being such a West Coast guy your whole life, Montana, California, Washington, all West Coast. Now you're flipping things over all the way to the other side of the country, and immediately we just hit the ground running. Last thing about Jake Dickert, the thing about him is his presence makes it that much easier to bang on Bill Belichick. Because he had to deal with all of the same issues that Carolina and Bill Belichick have told you about, the things that they needed to deal with. And it was Wake Forest that comes up with 9 wins over, you know, a couple of big time programs, too, like SMU and Virginia. And so I can't say enough about your head coach over there.
2: All right, Flynn, how would you summarize the Wake Forest 2025 season?
4: Yeah, not completely shocked, because I was a guy that was much higher on the choice to go with Jake Dickert than you were originally. I was the one that was telling you, look, it's a good hire, man. I mean, coming from Wazoo, a place where it just, you know, in chaos over the last handful of years because they've been a part of that dying Pac-12, then eventually becoming an independent, wasn't easy to recruit there. And so the success that he had, I thought, would be something that would translate. Now, I did not expect this in year one. I thought that was an amazing job done by him with a quarterback that I had zero trust in coming into the season. I thought he got the best that you possibly could have gotten out of Robbie Ashford. And then, yeah, you talk about the defensive side of the ball. I mean, this was a team that allowed 22.1 points per game. The previous year, they allowed 32.5 points per game. So for him to have that defense make that type of leap, there were a lot of guys that actually ended up staying over from Dave Clawson's time there. He did a good job of developing those guys and turning those into very productive players. I thought it was incredibly impressive in his first season. I think this year you would expect that There are going to be some expectations for Wake Forest coming in. I know that the national media doesn't have a ton of expectations, but I think the fan base itself should have some expectations that this team should at least be able to win 7-8 games this year. And I think that's where you were hoping that you would get to under Jake Dickert. I just didn't think it would happen that quickly.
2: Yeah, no doubt about it. And I mean, would you believe, like you said, Robbie Ashford threw for 206 yards per game. The big thing was accuracy with him, because Lord knows how many games I was pulling my hair out, right, how many throws he would miss. I'd be like, goodness gracious, man. But tough kid, though. And I really like Robbie Ashford as a kid.
3: And that's the thing. I know you had spoken very highly about him after you got to know him a little bit. But they're going to put, you know, character at high priority. I just tried to combine both those words. But they care about the type of guy that you are. They care about putting you in the right system to get the most out of you. And you could have gone to Purdy. Now, Purdy didn't exactly run away with the job when he got his opportunity. Mm-hmm. Instead, it was Ashford that was better. But he had to overcome quite a bit of stuff, did Ashford. And he did it on Jake Dickert's watch. Getting the best football out of guys, despite them having previous stops, that means a lot to me. Like, why did it work for you compared to other coaches? I think that speaks to who you are as a coach, being able to relate to whatever player you bring into the system. So, Wes, if it happens again for Gio Lopez, which I'm pretty optimistic about this going a decent amount better than what it did last year at Carolina, what else do you want? The guy's getting the best football out of two quarterbacks compared to, you know, previous stops, multiple stops in Lopez's case.
2: All right, so we got a little bit of time here to transition, and you teased this earlier, but CBS Sports, you know, we're getting towards the end of the summer, but we still get some lists. So Brian DiArdo and that CBS staff, they put together ranking the top 100 players in NFL history. And so really quick to give you the top 10, as we run through it briefly, I'll give you 10 through 1. Dan Marino, number 10. I was a little surprised by that. Dan Marino, definitely one of the GOATs, but I didn't know that he would have him that high. Barry Sanders at 9. Reggie White, former Carolina Panther. I guess you could take a little bit of that for the 1 year that he played. Yeah. Lawrence Taylor at 7. Peyton Manning at 6. Joe Montana at 5. Walter Payton at 4. Jim Brown, Jerry Rice, and Tom Brady. That is your 3-2-1 right there. But if we were to think about it real quick before we do go to break, do you feel like, just off the top, if I say top 100 list of all time, that there should be a Carolina Panther in there?
3: Yeah, there should at least be two.
2: Oh, you said two. Okay, yeah. Let's talk about it.
3: Julius Peppers should be in there without question.
2: Mm-hmm.
3: I actually don't really know the case against Julius Peppers being a top 100 football player of all time. Longevity is there. This guy, it's one of my favorite stats to mention. Julius Peppers is on two all-decade teams at a premium position. Even if you wanted to throw positional value into the equation, that only enhances Julius Peppers' case. By the way, yeah, guys, Peppers is not a part of the top 100 players of all-time list. I don't even know how that computes to anyone. That's a brain-melting fact to me, because he's a first-ballot Hall of Famer, something that we just talked about, is probably the best accolade that you can achieve individually. Saying I'm a first ballot Hall of Famer, being on two all-decade teams, being top five on a premier stat list. He never won Defensive Player of the Year, which is something against him. He did win Defensive Rookie of the Year, if I'm not mistaken. I need to pull that back up. Even if he didn't, Julius Peppers should be up here. And I'll mention Luke Kuechly. I think Luke Kuechly should be a top 100 player of all time. I talked about the 8-year stretch, talked about him being a Hall of Famer, even if it's the second inductee. This is where second time around inductee. This is where you start to get to positional value. Maybe you don't value off-ball linebacker as much, but any linebacker here on this list, there are not many players. I don't know if there's any, Wes, that has an 8-year stretch peak like Luke Kuechly does throughout his entire NFL career. Longevity, cool. Guys like Ray Lewis. Yeah, Ray Lewis is clearly like a top 20, top 30 player of all time. Patrick Willis could be on here because of the same stuff that we discussed with Luke, but I think Luke Kuechly is one of the best linebackers of all time. I think he's a top 100 player all time. Julius Peppers, for sure. That's the guy that should absolutely be on this list.
2: Yeah, I said Julius Peppers as well. And if I were to hear that there was a top 100 list, I would think that the Panthers would have one guy at least on here. And I would say it was Julius Peppers. Now, Luke Kuechly, as much as I would love to put him in there, and we could talk about a little bit more of this on the other side, but I would understand if he was not. But I think, you know, what's interesting about this list when you look at it, I think the first name you go to where you would start to have a bit of a gripe is when you go to the bottom of this list,

0: been first ballot guys. But we'll stop it right here. Let us know, Panthers fans, do you think that the Panthers should have a player that is in the top 100? On the WFNZ text line, 704-570-9610. We'll be right back. 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
2: He's starting to look like the Jonathan Brooks that we drafted out there. 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

0: back through it with a fine
1: tooth. It's a lot of work.
0: Comb, yeah, for sure, to be able to do that. Brock to us says, sorry, Walker, I love Luke, but a top 100 all-time player list would likely have 5 to 10 linebackers on it, and Luke barely scratches the top 10 linebackers of all-time list. I think that's debatable. We could go back to that. And the last one I will read, Mr. Otis says, Julius Peppers for sure. Luke would be just outside for me. And what do you guys think about LT's number 7 spot? I think he is top 5 for sure. Savannah, Georgia, in the house, shout out to you, sir. I used to spend summers in Port Wentworth, right outside of Savannah, so I know all about it out there. Yeah, I mean, real quick, the Harris Teeter. The Lawrence Taylor at number 7, I do think is interesting because there are a lot of people that do feel like that. You know, he has a case for the greatest football player of all time. So to me, I would think LT minimum top 5 in a list for sure. And then when you talk non-quarterbacks, I mean, I think him and Jerry Rice would probably battle it out because, like I said, LT, he changed, you know, the reason you have edges and the reason why left tackles started to get that bag was because of him, because they had to draft guys to be able to stop him. But going back into our conversation, and if you are just joining us, CBS Sports put out a list of the top 100 NFL players of all time. Brian DiArdo and that CBS staff, they put this list together. And so I said, to me, the player who should feel more disrespected I think would be Julius Peppers, because when you look at some of the numbers, they're crazy. If you just want to go to the raw stats, yes, he has great accolades, but the fact that he's 4th all-time in sacks, 2nd all-time in forced fumbles, and has 11 interceptions, he's the only player in league history with more than 100 sacks and 10 interceptions. That is silly, especially considering a man that weighed 290 pounds, for him to have that many interceptions. So on top of the all-decades and all of those things, just off the raw numbers, when you're top 5 all-time in sacks, in forced fumbles, and interceptions, he's the 2nd most for defensive linemen. That would be the one, and if I were Julius Peppers, I would feel more disrespected. Now, like I said, Luke Kuechly, when you talk about NFL history, yeah, when you're that Mike linebacker, that is a harder position to get because there have been so many greats, you know, at that position, as there have been so many edges. But to me, Peppers, his numbers, you know, are certainly just something that you can look at, and I would just have it hard. I would have a hard time not putting him in the top 100. But which one do you think should feel more disrespected between Luke or Pep?
2: It's Julius Peppers. Yeah. I know many people are writing this. In case you didn't hear this point made in the last segment, it's one of my favorite facts is that a dude made 2 all-decade teams. There's not many players that have done that before. So Julius Peppers was on the 2000s all-decade team and the 2010s all-decade team and is top 5 in all-time sacks. He is a player that was impactful every step, every stop that he had in his NFL career. The first 8 years with Carolina, the few years that he had with Chicago, 3 in Green Bay, a Pro Bowl appearance with each of those teams. And then the last go around that he had with Carolina, had 11 sacks the penultimate season. He had 16 in the 2 years that he played on the back end of his career combined. An all-time freak too, just anecdotally speaking, Julius being one of the all-time freaks, I think that matters if we talk about narratives, because it is sports. We do like storylines surrounding these guys. The stories in camp of how freakish he was. Julius Peppers deserves to be up here. In fact, Wes, I mean, if you were to ask me, do you think Julius Peppers is closer to being outside the top 100 or closer to being a top 50 all-time player? I would have guessed the latter.
0: Mm-hmm.
2: That's how shocked I am that he's not a top 100. I would have expected, I don't know, top 70, something like that. Here are the issues, right? You have so many guys that are from the 40s and the 50s and the 60s, and you're going way, way back. It's such a different time. I don't even know how to argue against those guys. Mm-hmm. Longevity of career, different equipment, different positions that even existed. Dudes were playing offense and defense and even special teams. Word to Sammy Baugh. Mm-hmm. Like, I don't even know how to compare that to a Julius Peppers and a Luke Kuechly. So just bear with me and anybody who might make the case for Luke Kuechly in that sort of way. But Luke Kuechly should be on this list. Not as disrespectful to me as leaving Julius Peppers off, but Luke Kuechly should be on this list. At 100, you have Adam Vinatieri, and at 99, you have Ray Guy.
0: Mm-hmm.
2: Which, I get what you're doing.
0: Are you about to diss?
2: Well, you want to give them recognition. Adam Vinatieri is one of the best kickers of all time. Mm-hmm. And Ray Guy is, I guess, the best punter of all time. But what you're doing here is, this is no rhyme or reason that you're putting him at 199. You're doing it so you can sneak him in and then you don't have another kicker or punter on the list the rest of the way. You just wanted to have one at each of these positions. I do think Luke Kuechly was better at his position than each of those guys were. I have no problem saying that about Vinatieri. This is the thing about Luke Kuechly. What was the bad year for Luke?
0: No, that's true.
2: So that's really true. Only thing you're doing is you're speaking about longevity.
0: Yeah, I think there's a place for the GOAT kicker on there for Adam Vinatieri. He made so many pressure kicks, and he was so consistent for so long. I mean, Ray Guy has an award named after him at the collegiate level. And, you know, this guy was just the ultimate field position flipper. So I would not disrespect a specialist. Eight-time Pro Bowler, led the league in yards per punt three times over a four-year span. And they did say the criteria that went into this was individual success, accolades, dominance during the era, longevity and career milestones, enduring impact, team success, and ranking relative to his position.
2: So, again, nothing is disrespectful. Mm-hmm. I'm not trying to be disrespectful to Ray Guy or Adam Vinatieri. Mm-hmm. This is what you do when you try to sneak in somebody. Mm-hmm. Right? Or if Julius Peppers deserves to be here, who are you kicking out?
0: I'm going to take, like I said, I'd take Derrick Henry off. Because to me, his career hasn't finished yet. So that's the reason why I take him off. Will Derrick Henry be a top 100 player when it's all said and done? Yes, I definitely think so. But he would be the guy, he's the first one that I look at. But even for me, 98 is too low for Julius Peppers.
2: I agree.
0: Julius Peppers should be a top 50 player of all time. And so I would love to hear his rationale as to why he was not on this list at the position that he was. And so that's where I would go. But to me, Pep should be a top 50 guy.
2: I agree with you. The thing that's funny, just, I don't want to focus on the specialist all that much, but it's funny. Adam Vinatieri, guess how many Pro Bowls he has in his career?
0: How many?
2: Three. Pro Bowls, right?
0: Yeah.
2: Okay. All-time playoff kicker. If you want to try to put him in this list, whatever, I just don't think he was as impactful a football player, certainly on a down-to-down basis, as Julius Peppers or Luke Kuechly. Mm-hmm. But even just going to 98, let's get to the first position player, man. No disrespect. This is the hard conversation you got to have if you want to include a Luke Kuechly or a Julius Peppers. But Leroy Selman, great football player. Fine leaving him in here, right? But if you're comparing what his impact was with Julius Peppers and Luke Kuechly, Leroy Selman is a one-time first-team All-Pro guy. He is a four-time, five-time All-Pro, where Luke Kuechly is a five-time first-team All-Pro in the eight seasons. He played more. Leroy Selman played three more games than did Luke
0: Kuechly.
2: And
0: he's got a DPOY, they say.
2: Yeah, yes, which Luke Kuechly does. Mm-hmm. So he played three more games, and Luke Kuechly has more accolades than what Selman does. So, like, Luke Kuechly is right there at 98. Certainly, Julius Peppers should be up there. I'm surprised that Julius Peppers didn't make it. Less surprised that Luke didn't, although you're not going to convince me that he's not a top 100 player all time.
0: All right, let's keep the conversation going on a WFNZ text line. Also, when we come back, we're going to go back to Panthers training camp. And if we want to keep having some more top 100 discussion, it's all on the table. This is Wes and Walker.
1: Mac and Bone. They go together like this.
3: University of Maryland created...
4: What'd they call the turds?
3: They created smart underwear. A small device that snaps on underwear and sensors track your farts automatically. And they have come to the conclusion that the average person passes gas five times a day. Can I tell you, Bone?
5: That's it?
3: Can I tell you that I have finally found something that Fitty and I are above average in this world? Fitty, I don't know about you.
4: You guys are like a horn section of a band.
3: Bone, I go above the average before we get on the air at 6 a.m. And how about this stat? This is an amazing...
4: You're going to break the smart underwear.
3: This is an amazing... My underwear will be dumb as a doorknob by the time I get done with it.
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0: 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The number is 704-570-9610, 704-570-9610. We have a little bit of catch-up to do with some of the topics that we still have ready to go and some of the topics we didn't get to in the previous segments, but I do want to read some of these text messages. 704 gives me the "it's the only argument I need, Sean" text message when he says, how many Super Bowl wins do Adam Vinatieri, I guess, and Ray Lewis have versus Julius and Luke, or Ray Guy, excuse me. Adam Vinatieri and Ray Guy have versus Julius Peppers and Luke Kuechly. You were doing some research during the break?
1: Yeah.
0: Vinatieri has 4 Super Bowls. Ray Guy has 3.
1: Yeah, he's got 4 rings that we talked about. He's the NFL's 100th anniversary all-time team, all-decade team in the 2000s, multiple all-pro and Pro Bowl selections, and the NFL all-time leading scorer. Then Ray Guy, he's got 3 rings, 7 Pro Bowls, first team all-pro 6 times, and also he was the guy who popularized the coffin corner kick, forcing the NFL to officially track hands time due to the extraordinary height and distance of his punts.
0: So that's good enough for 99th all time, right ahead of Adam Vinatieri. Michael from Cotswold says, Julius Peppers is my favorite Panther of all time. Okay, imagine you're not alone there. KR says, who are the top 10 linebackers of all time? I don't, that rank radio, we're about to come out of it. I would put Luke Kuechly top 5, especially with a peak. I value peak a lot, man. Especially
1: you
0: for
1: would put him top
0: decade.
1: 5 backers of all time, Mike Backers?
0: Yeah, I would.
1: I got to think about that. But yeah, I don't think you're that far off. And I think at worst, you got argument for it. No doubt about it.
0: Right. Yeah. Really? I mean, Mike Singletary, Ray Lewis are the two that come to mind immediately to put up there. If you want to just have Luke Kuechly 5A and Patrick Willis 5B and whatever reverse order you want to have with those two, that one's tough.
1: I mean, we can't forget the OGs though, man. But yeah, it's Singletary.
0: I had Singletary.
1: Yeah.
0: I didn't forget about him.
1: Nitschke, Ham. All those guys. I mean, I watched a lot of NFL films when I was a kid.
0: Well, sure. Hey, those guys are phenomenal.
1: Teeth missing.
0: Hey, this is the thing, man. This, you're going to leave off good players when you only have room for 100 spots. Bryce sucks. He writes this in. Steve Smith is too good, bro, as well. Look at the numbers. He was putting up with Jake as his quarterback. The man. This is what happens with Smitty every once in a while. People will disrespect Jake DeLome in order to uplift the case of Steve Smith to get to the Hall of Fame, to be a top 100 player all time. Jake DeLome wasn't so bad that he was holding back Smitty. I will say that.
1: I mean, good Lord. He throwing 40 targets a game?
0: This is the argument I hate when you know me, I uplift Smitty as much as possible. I think he should be a Hall of Famer yesterday, and it's just not happening.
1: Yeah.
0: Jake DeLome, no. Nobody thinks he's Peyton Manning to help Reggie Wayne and Marvin Harrison.
1: Yeah, but if anybody tried to help Steve Smith be a great player, it was Jake DeLome. Yeah. You talk about all the targets that Steve Smith was getting.
0: This isn't like Smitty did all of this despite terrible QB play.
1: Yes.
0: Right? No. He had good to average to good QB play for most of his career with Jake DeLome. And then Cam Newton comes in, and also Smitty is amazing. And so those guys create sweet music with one another. Smitty goes to Baltimore. And this is the thing about Steve Smith that's crazy. At that size, comes back from an Achilles injury and still is a productive football player. At 5'9", post-Achilles, like 35, I think Smitty is unbelievable. I can't say enough good things.
1: I mean,
0: about
1: in the time that he was playing with DeLome, his targets were outside of the year, got hurt, 141, 150, 139, 148, 129, 129. So even if Jake DeLome wasn't the, you know, Peyton Manning type of quarterback, he was helping Steve because he was definitely force-feeding him that football come hell or high water.
0: I hate the argument of Jake being his quarterback. Sure, he's not as good as Peyton Manning. He's not as good as some of the other best QBs ever. He was.
1: But to me, that's one of those, it's like, dog, were you watching the games? Because, that ball was going to Smitty, buddy.
0: Okay, speaking of Hall of Famers, it feels like the Dodgers have 9 in their lineup and they have 5 a part of their pitching rotation. It feels like they have 14 Hall of Famers that are going in their first year on the ballot. Mm-hmm. They just got another one and trading for Tarek Skubal. Unbelievable what the Dodgers are doing right now. For those that don't know, over the weekend, Tarek Skubal had a contract dispute with the Detroit Tigers. So the Tigers were trying to figure out a spot to trade Skubal. The Dodgers and a couple of other teams reportedly were interested in going after what has been pretty unanimously the best pitcher in the American League over the last 3 years. Skubal ends up going to LA. He's now part of the National League. People feel like it's not all that great of a package going back to Detroit. You're talking about a couple of prospects, one top 10 outfielder prospect, but Skubal is on a rental right now. He does not have some long-term contract, hence why he and Detroit could not come together for him to stick around with the Tigers. They decided to get something instead of nothing for Skubal. It's just that it's the Dodgers, Wes. They are the Death Star. This is the team that, to me, is out-Yankeeing even the Yankees and what they did years ago. It's crazy. Every single spot on the field slash every single spot in their pitching rotation, all of them are absolutely out of this world baseball players. So now it feels like there's not going to be a different World Series champ. Dodgers have won back-to-back seasons, and somehow they just got the best pitcher in the American League. What are your thoughts on everybody saying baseball needs a pretty radical change?
1: Yeah.
0: Like introducing the hard cap to go with traditional sports talk radio topics.
1: Yeah, man. And, you know, this was something that I had said I felt like they've been saying for a long time. I mean, it just felt like a foregone conclusion that when big players became available that the Yankees were going to go out and get said player. And then when you look at the Dodgers, you know, it was a sizable gap between, you know, their World Series championships before they won it in 2020. Before that, they hadn't won it since 1988. And so now, you know, they've got three inside of the 2020s, and people are fearing that they are not going to not win one for the foreseeable future. And so that's what's got everybody up in arms. But I feel like that, you know, we've seen this multiple times, and then you've seen other organizations, but for whatever reason, you know, maybe they don't have as long of money as the Dodgers have. We know with all the corporate sponsorships that they have and all the stuff out there in LA, they got a ton of money to be able to go out and get a lot of guys. But we've seen teams be big spenders. But to me, I've heard this same type of debate when the Yankees were going out getting every player that you could think of. You know, I know the Red Sox for a little bit too. They were going out getting a ton of players. So to me, you know, it's just kind of knee-jerk reaction. I know that when we were talking during the break, Flounder had informed me, and I'm sure he'll speak on it as well, but saying that, you know, the CBA is up for the Major League Baseball, you know, for Major League Baseball after this season. But I don't know if I necessarily see that salary cap coming. And I wonder too, just how much stuff would have to be done if that would happen. Because I'm like, if they institute a hard cap, then what would a team like the Dodgers have to do? Just start trading away guys left and right? Like, how does that work? And is that even fair? So that's the whole thing about it. I think that it's a big conversation that people talk about because it's a knee-jerk reaction to them getting a two-time defending Cy Young Award winner to a team that already was considered to have the best pitching rotation. We know they got, you know, all these phenomenal, phenomenal players. But I don't know that it's going to change baseball, you know, as much as people think it is.
0: Well, the thing is, the players, how bad would they want a hard cap to limit the kind of money that they can make if they're the best as well? And you could argue that it would be better for baseball. I don't know if instituting a hard cap would bring more eyes to the sport. That's where I just don't know if these are, if you're thinking that people are going to turn away even more so from Major League Baseball because the Dodgers have the best lineup that we've ever seen since Murderers Row. And oh yeah, they have a Murderers Row of a pitching rotation. So now we're going to have this radical change. Once we institute this change, more people are going to watch baseball than ever. I really doubt that's going to happen. You've had back-to-back champs with the Dodgers having won each of the last two seasons. They do have an incredible team, there's no doubt. But are we changing it because the Dodgers are too good at what they do? Because you could be the Detroit Tigers and you could have traded Skubal somewhere else if you wanted.
1: Yeah.
0: But the Dodgers legitimately have good prospects in their farm system because they're good at developing players. Look, man, I got to be honest with you. I don't think Floundy is going to be over there happy with this take. I'll kick it to you, Floundy. But I got a little sympathy for the devil, man. The Dodgers are doing a great job at developing talent. They have an owner that's willing to spend, which is what we all want. if you're arguing that there are rules that allow for the Dodgers to exercise some loophole that other owners are not, then let's go ahead and fix that. I'm with you there. But I can't get mad at the Dodgers for doing everything that I want my favorite baseball team to do.
1: Yeah, that's within the rules.
0: Right. You're developing talent enough to make it worthwhile for the Tigers to trade Scooble. As long as the Tigers didn't Nico Harrison this with trying to trade him just to one team without canvassing the league, as long as they didn't Nico this like Dallas did with Luka Doncic, then if this was the best package, you didn't want to lose Scooble for nothing, then kudos to the Dodgers for doing exactly what they're supposed to do. I get it if you feel like, oh my God, this is getting a little too out of hand. They're just a little too good. They have Darth Vader, they have the Sith Lord, and we can't do anything against those guys. Mm-hmm. Fair enough. Mm-hmm. But I can't institute punishments for teams or institute radical rules because a team is too good and willing to spend too much money and do a great job. Like, I don't know if this is the thing that calls for all of it. Floundy, go ahead, man, because I know you got some baseball thoughts.
2: Yeah, I mean, I think it's just exhausting that you're getting to this point where any significant player now is probably going to end up on the Dodgers. I mean, they have the most money of anybody. Their prospects, really, for judging off of some of the reactions that we got from this, these prospects are not really that great. This was basically what Nico Harrison did. The Dodgers were the only team that came calling. They decided we're going to listen to this and we're not going to listen to anybody else.
0: Stop you, but you're sure about that? Because I saw reports of other teams being interested.
1: Yeah, they said
2: They didn't even remotely entertain that interest. They immediately said, we're taking the Dodgers offer. Because, I mean, the Dodgers, I guess, are willing to offer, I guess it's more, but I have no idea.
0: Why would the Tigers do that? Then blame the Tigers for being stupid.
2: Well, the Tigers owners are cheap. And this is what the cap will hopefully fix in Major League Baseball. There will be a cap floor. That's the difference. That's what I think will create a difference in all of Major League Baseball. You won't have these teams that just automatically get rid of these prospects. The A's have been very famous for doing this. The Pittsburgh Pirates have been very famous for doing this, where they just simply do not want to pay guys. They want to be as cheap as they possibly can. So the minute that they have a chance to trade them, they will end up trading them. And in this case, it seems like, I think what people are getting frustrated with is, yes, the Yankees were a team that liked to pay big money for guys. Most of the guys that they paid big money to were guys that they developed in their own organization. Now you look at the Dodgers don't develop anybody in their organization. They don't have a lot of homegrown talent.
0: It seems like there's a disconnect, though. It seems like there's a disconnect in that, right? Because the Dodgers seemingly do have at least enough of a talent pool for them to be able to trade for Scooble. Even if you don't think that they got enough, did Detroit for a pitcher of Scooble's caliber. The other thing that you have to note here is that Scooble is a free agent. This is going to be a rental for half a season and a postseason run. So that if this guy was locked in for the next 4 years, then they might get some more when canvassing the league or having other calls about Scooble. But if you're a team that isn't going to go win a World Series this year, do you want to get rid of better prospects in order to go all in on a season that you're not going to win the championship?
2: Well, I mean, so nobody else thinks that they can win the championship? That's a pretty pathetic state
0: to be in. Not at the level that the Dodgers.
2: That's a pathetic state for baseball to be in. If you believe that the Dodgers are that inevitable, that it's not worth trading for and going for a championship, then I think that's a bad, bad look for baseball. And this is a bad look for baseball because now, I mean, they said it, Jeff Passan said it when he was talking the other day. They are overwhelmingly the favorites. Nobody is going to come close to beating them if it just on paper. So is that really where you want to be as Major League Baseball, where you know going into every season, this is who the World Series champ is going to be?
1: Yeah, I think it is interesting because, like I said, people want to see parity. As far as the more eyes on baseball deal, I think that you'll have more teams that they have if they feel like that they have a fighting chance, then their particular fans may watch a little bit more. I don't know to the masses that this is going to matter much as far as that goes. But when you look at it too, because I don't know how good these prospects are. I know they said the kid Zaire Hope is a top 25. prospect in Major League Baseball. But again, like I said, this is a situation too, you know, where I guess the contract situation, you know, could play in the favor if he feels like if I go to the Dodgers, I'll get a great deal from them. And as you said, that the Tigers just, you know, maybe if there's any blame to be passed around, it is them. But when you talk about teams just kind of, you know, submitting to the Dodgers and feeling that way, yeah, I would agree with you. I don't think that that is the correct way to do things. But it does feel like the inevitable. When you look at the latest odds, they're plus 150. The next closest team is the Yankees at plus 600. But I just still think that at the end of the day, baseball is going to continue on with the same you know, type of trajectory that they have. And I just don't know if I see this being enough because, again, you talked about it. You brought a great point to the table saying for the players. Like, I don't think that the players are going to be for this because they want to make as much money as they can. So why would I want to cap if I'm a player? Because if I'm about getting that money, which, yeah, guys want to win, but they want that money too, why do I care how many series, World Series, the Dodgers can win if I can go out and get $500 million?
0: I think the issue, too, is just assuming that there's nobody that is going to be able to knock off the Dodgers.
1: Yeah.
0: I agree. They're the overwhelming favorite. But a couple of things here at play before we go to break. One, we don't know that because we can't predict things in sports or else we'd all be filthy rich by going to Vegas every single time we had a take. But two, does it get any more dominant than what the Yankees were doing in the 90s, early 2000s? Do you think right now that the Dodgers are going to win three straight World Series titles?
2: Yes, guarantee it.
0: While only losing one game in those three World Series finals?
2: Yeah, who out of the AL is going to give them any competition?
0: Well,
2: the Yankees aren't.
0: Well, that already.
2: I don't care if the Yankees are healthy. The Yankees, the way that this team is built right now, they will not win a single game off of them when they play them in the playoffs.
0: Except they already proved that can't happen because the Blue Jays took the Dodgers to a 7-game series.
1: They did.
0: So that already factually can't happen. Like, it doesn't get more dominant than what the Yankees were doing. They won bang, bang, bang. 96, they took a year off when Cleveland got to the World Series, but the Yankees won 4 times out of 5 years, and baseball was in a pretty good spot.
1: Mm-hmm.
0: Now, steroid era, no doubt, that certainly helped them, but I am one that very much does not agree with the idea that parity is so much better for every single sport involved. I think that there are cases for you believing that your favorite team has a chance at the World Series title and or whatever championship that we're talking about. I agree with that, but it's the same old thing we talk about in sports radio. Dynasties, you either love them or hate them, but you watch them. And you want to watch the Yankees, and
2: Dodgers. No one's going to watch the Dodgers. Like, because Major League Baseball, you can tell by the ratings already, nobody's going to watch them.
0: What happened in this last World Series run? Didn't we just get a bunch of great ratings with what the Dodgers were doing in a 7-game series against Toronto?
2: Did we? I don't remember that.
0: Well, if we're not watching the Dodgers, then are you saying, hey, if we had more parity, more eyeballs would be on Kansas City? That's what this league needs, the Royals to get back. That's what this league needs,
2: You need it to be more competitive.
0: I fundamentally disagree with that.
1: Well, I think,
0: that.
1: Too, when you look at recent champions, I mean, the Giants won 3 out of 5 to start the 2010s. And then after that, you had a lot of different teams that won it. And that's why I said I don't see Major League Baseball doing something that drastic. I think it would be so much that would have to be done to do that. And if you look at before this Dodgers run, you had the Rangers, the Astros, and the Braves all won championships as well. And like I said, yes, we think that the Dodgers are going to win this thing, but they did go 7 games as you brought to the table, and it's not a guarantee until it's done. Like, we can say, yeah, this team ain't gonna have a chance against them, this, that, and the third. Injuries happen, things happen, so we don't know 100% that the Dodgers are gonna go there and just run roughshod over everybody.
0: Look, it is ridiculous. It's among the more ridiculously stacked rosters that we've ever
1: seen.
0: It's
1: crazy.
0: There's no doubt about that. I'm not trying to get this twisted. What I am trying to tell you is I do not have all of this angst towards the Dodgers and or baseball because the Dodgers are just better at this and they have a lot more money, but it's not like they have an unbelievable amount more money than even like the Mets, who are trying to spend money.
2: Well, they're deferring contracts. That's what they did with Shohei, well, so they didn't have to pay him.
0: But they also failed at getting the right kind of guys despite spending a ton
2: of
0: money.
2: The Mets are the worst example you could possibly put at a successful baseball team. The Mets don't know how to spend money. And yes, people that are saying, well, you wouldn't like it if the Mets were limited. Yes, I would. It would actually allow them to have to make analytical decisions on who to bring in, and you would probably put together a better team. The Mets suck at just paying big money for guys. And I think when you get to the point where the only team that's able to pay Tarek Skubal the money that he's looking for is the Dodgers, that's a concern, that the only team that's able to pay the best players in the sport is going to be one organization. That's the only one that can afford these guys.
0: Mets could pay for him if they wanted to. Yankees could pay for Skubal. There's not one team that is only able to pay for Skubal, right? There are more teams.
2: Well, Yankees don't make as much money as you think they make anymore, and they're not willing to spend as much money.
0: That's fair. Let's move on. We got the live wire. Maybe we continue this on the other side of the break. Weston Walker, Sports Radio 92.7 WFNZ.
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15: Coming up on a Monday edition of the Kyle Bailey Show, Kyle will recap what happened at FanFest and throughout the weekend, and it's officially game week as Carolina gets ready for the Hall of Fame game. 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

0: Look at that. The day that ends in Y, and Scott in Belmont is on the text line whining. Scott Belmont, man, I appreciate your dedication to complaining and whining every single day. You wake up and you say, I need to whine like a champion today.
1: Except about Chris Brazel. Get over it.
0: And you tap the sign. And then you go to the text line and you say, how in the world can I complain on the power, on the affordable siding and windows text line? And I love it, Scott. He says, y'all not baseball fans. Y'all don't even follow the game. You're trying to tell Flounder, who follows Major League Baseball and is a huge fan, is wrong. Makes no sense. Look, man, what I'll say is exactly what I said to Bicycle Herd. When we're asking the very idea of the Dodgers being good and dominant, so dominant that it's not going to be good for viewership, we were having these same conversations last year when the Big Bad Dodgers beat the Toronto Blue Jays in a 7-game World Series, and it was the most viewed World Series that we had since 2017, so almost a decade, because of the classic adage in sports, in that you either love or hate dynasties, but you watch.
2: Yeah.
0: Which is exactly what's happening with the Dodgers. So you could say we don't follow baseball enough. I follow sports enough to understand how this all works.
2: And we're still, at worst, casual baseball fans, dog. So don't try to pull that card on you. Also, Two Flying, I was going to tell you, they said the average MLB owner takes home $260 million a year. So they do make some paper.
1: Yeah, but it's not where most of those guys have gotten their money from. Makes money off of an outside business. That point being, if they lock the players out, and what is going to happen is that you will lose a portion of the season, maybe the entire season. Players will eventually give in and say, we got no choice, because it's either that or we just don't get paid to play. And because where are they getting their money from outside of baseball? Nowhere. Unless they have endorsements that are really paying them that much money. So that's how the owners are ultimately going to win this fight if they want to. Now, you did say earlier they would put in a hard cap. That would not happen. Most people believe that it would be a soft cap, correct, very similar to the NFL and the NBA. Hard cap is what you have in the NHL, where teams are just unbelievably penalized if you go over the cap. That's why the numbers that they make are so low in an annual, average value as compared to what you get in basketball and football. You'd still be getting paid a lot of money to play your sport.
0: Here's my question, though, man. One, I've already made the point about this. I actually think this might be good for baseball. I really do. Because why are we watching the Dodgers? Because we want to see them lose, because most people hate them. And they're also in a big market. So I'm sure baseball is A-okay, getting as many eyeballs on the World Series as much as possible. But also, be mad at the teams trading these great players to the Dodgers. Be mad at them. Be mad at Detroit. Be mad at Boston for trading Mookie Betts. Because Boston is the issue when they're trying to shed payroll. Be mad at Boston.
2: Mm-hmm.
0: Be mad at the Braves for deciding to trade Freddie Freeman because they think Max Olson is the same caliber of player. Matt Olson. Be mad at the Braves. Why, to me, are people... You can sports hate the Dodgers, and I get that. I'm not even trying to take away the spirit of sports hate. Mm-hmm. It's fun to hate the Dodgers, right? I totally get that. But when it comes to baseball has to change everything because of what LA is doing, the argument you have is when they're deferring cap, or they're deferring money in order to save money on the payroll. Hey, man, let's have a conversation about that, because that's a little stinky.
2: So they're just doing what they're allowed to do?
0: Little weaselly here, no doubt. But what I have not heard is any sort of criticism towards, well, Boston got it pretty, I will say, Boston got pretty criticized when they traded Mookie Betts because they were trying to shed payroll. But also the Braves, I held the Braves accountable for that. Well, guys, Matt Olson's younger, but like, they traded him to the Big Bad Dodgers. What about Detroit? Why is nobody hating on Detroit today? Why is that not happening?
1: Because they can't afford it. That's the sad state. Putting in a cap is going to get you to a point where you can compete with the Dodgers to be able to pay that guy.
0: That has nothing to do with Detroit trading him to the Dodgers. They could have traded him anywhere else.
1: Well, that's the only reason they traded him.
0: There were other players, other teams that were interested, but the Dodgers, guess what? Had done the thing you're accusing them of not doing, developing talent enough to make it worthwhile for the Tigers for that to be the most advantageous trade that they can make. So the Dodgers, they're just good at this. And I can't hate on them so much like all the whole world is. I can't hate on them for being better at the game than everyone. There are built-in advantages, no doubt. But if they have a better package to give to Detroit, then the Tigers are trying to get better, right? Get mad at Detroit.
2: Yeah, I mean, unless we know what the other offers were that was on the table for Detroit, again, like I said, you could look at them and just say, why would you, if anything, if you just want to be petty about it, say, why would you trade them to the Dodgers? If that's for the greater good of the MLB, then why do that either? Because I'm sure, like you said, there were other teams that wanted him that they could have traded him to.
0: House cleaning, I know Freeman didn't get traded. I know there was a free agent deal where Freddie Freeman had some funny business go on with his agent, and he eventually left for the Dodgers when the Braves decided not to sign him. And so that's not a perfect example, but it was a Matt Olson decision over Freddie Freeman because of age, and they decided not to bring him, and I get that. So apologies there. Some house cleaning on Freeman and how he left Atlanta. So a little sympathy for the devil from Wes and Walker here.
2: Yeah, no doubt about it. I mean, you know, I like the stars, and I like the big teams, and so
0: I do.
2: You know, for me, you know, I would want to see if the Dodgers are going for a third consecutive championship. Then yeah, that will make me want to lock in on the series a little bit than just two teams that have had great seasons. Yeah, that's cool too. But again, we've talked about how you and I both, we like to see history. So for this Dodgers team to see them go up against it, and the fact that they did have a competitive World Series last year, that makes you feel like it's not necessarily written in the stars for them to win it this year. So yeah, I'll be interested to see if they win it or not.
0: All right, we got some sound to play. Flound, he's all hot, he's bothered. Yeah. He's ready. He was quiet early, and then we started talking about this. I figured we'd get Baseball Flound to show up to the microphone. So let's do the damn thing. You ready to go?
1: I am.
0: All right. Y'all good?
1: Yeah.
0: Okay, I just wanted to make sure. Time now for the Live Wire with Flounding.
2: 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Hey.
1: All right. And the head coach of the Carolina Panthers up at the podium today. He was asked about starters for the game on Thursday. He did confirm that it is going to be Kenny Pickett that's going to start, but will any other starters play, he was asked.
3: No starters. So there are some competition battles for starting positions where guys will have an opportunity to play a little bit, but some of the guys we're expecting to be out there right off the bat. You know, I think we won't play those guys in this game.
4: Okay, so no Monroe Freeling, just to be clear.
3: Correct.
1: All right, so if you didn't hear there, Alex Zetlow asked the question, no Monroe Freeling, and he says, correct. Do you think this is the right strategy for Dave Canales and the Panthers to use with that extra preseason game? They'll play four instead of three. Do you think it's the right move to not play the starters, including Monroe Freeling, in this game on Thursday night against the Cardinals?
2: You know, like I said, call me old school, man. I'd like to see the starters play one series in the Hall of Fame game. I mean, that would be nice. It's the first football that we get to see, and to sit there and you say, you know, because back in the day in the Hall of Fame game, they did used to play the starters for one series. So I would like to be able to see that, not just for, you know, fan engagement, but just to be able to see if they can go out there in their first series and actually score. So, you know, that's my take on it. I would love to be able to see it. And as far as do I think that they should, I mean, just putting it in the context of the day, I mean, I think they should. I don't care. Preseason, I think you should put them out there for at least a series.
0: I mean, you do have four preseason games.
2: You do.
0: So I'm okay with it. Mm-hmm. Really, just from an entertainment standpoint, mm-hmm. I would like to see Monroe Freeling play as much as possible. Mm-hmm. Same thing with the starters, but we'll see what happens against Buffalo, man. Because you do have three preseason games even after this one, unlike most of the other teams in the NFL, I guess outside of Arizona, who's also playing in the Hall of Fame game. So you have the joint practices. I think there's still enough time to salvage some reps before you throw Monroe Freeling out there at right tackle in game one against Chicago. But yeah, I'm with you in terms of an entertainment standpoint. Mm-hmm. It's tough because Monroe Freeling going out there, is that going to be entertaining? Some great pass pro reps, some great kick slides from Monroe Freeling.
2: That gives Wes and Walker great content.
0: It does indeed. So there's more time to make up on the back end. What you got over there, Flounding?
1: All right, let's go back to Dave talking at FanFest the other night. He was asked about his takeaways from camp after a week of not calling plays.
3: Well, I love where we're at just from a rhythm standpoint. For sure, like right off the bat, it's like the tempo of which the calls are getting in and making sure they're getting in a timely fashion so we're organized. Brad's done a great job of that. especially tonight, trying to simulate some real drives, looking at the different situations. I try to move the ball all over the field to just put his headspace in a different zone, a different area, and he handled that really well. So I'm excited for that. And as far as like patterns and rhythms, I think I'm going to keep that to myself. But he's doing a great job organizing the group and making sure that we're pushing our concepts, adding wrinkles to things, keeping the guys interested, but also having a great feel for what is our group doing well so we can start to hone in the closer and closer we get to playing these games.
1: All right, so I personally thought on Friday night the offense won the day. I thought it's similar stuff based off of what we were receiving today coming out of camp. Does the fact that the offense is having as much success as they are here in the preseason since those first two practices, is that giving you more confidence in Brad Idzik and him as a play caller?
2: No, I wouldn't necessarily say that. I'm not sure as far as how that goes. I know that you script the practice plays and how you want to run it, but until he gets out there, you know, as they like to say, when the bullets are flying, then I'll start to believe in him. As an offensive coordinator, even though he is a Wake Forest Demon Deacon, so I'm sure he'll do pretty good. But, I want to see him in live game action and just see, you know, if this offense delivers on some of the things that I would like to see more from them. But for right now, I think he's trending in the right direction, I should say, with the offense. I won't completely absolve him of any credit for the offense doing well. But I'll just say, like I said, I want to see him do it in live situations against other teams.
0: It gets tough, man, because even when we get to preseason, everything is going to be so vanilla. Mm-hmm. The thing is, you don't want him to say it, Brad Idzik or Dave Canales, to say it's going to be vanilla like Frank Reich did and everybody criticized him for it. But you know that they're not going to reveal everything in their bandolier. Everything what's happening out there is going to be pretty basic. You know the offenses that you're going to get, and you're not even going to get all that many, what? I would say, how many series are you going to get from the starters all preseason long? Mm-hmm. I know people want
1: like
0: more.
1: Three.
0: But you won't get a lot. So it's tough to say that. What I like is how well organized everything seems to be. There are some reports about Dave Canales just seemingly having a better grip on all of the operations of training camp and the offseason heading into the regular season. Idzik can focus on the offense. So I like the order of operations and how they're being conducted right now. It's tough to say that I feel a lot better about Idzik as a play caller. I do trust him, though. It doesn't do anything certainly against my trust level in him being a play caller.
1: All right, we move on to another cut from Dave Canales the other night at FanFest. Asked about a guy that had a pretty good night for himself, Bryson Tremaine, and if he's going to be someone that will help to fill the shoes of Chris Brazel.
3: Yeah, the beauty of Bryson is he's a really smart guy, and he does a lot of the dirty work. You know, we asked him to go in and dig out safeties and do different things in the run game, but in the pass game, he can play all the spots, and that's really valuable. You know, we have a couple of guys like that. Bryson's one of them. David Moore's another. Jasim Reed has been a guy that we're really trusting right now with just being able to step in at different spots. So we have a great group. This room is a very competitive room to start with. We certainly had high hopes for Chris and the way that we could use him in our offense. And while that's not going to happen this year, we have a bunch of guys that we really count on and trust.
1: All right. So we've been talking a lot about the wide receivers in that room, a lot of John Metchie talk, who we saw come up with a nice reception the other night. We've been talking about Jimmy Horn. Is Bryson Tremaine the guy that we're forgetting about the most in that room? And do you think he could actually be someone that can help the Carolina Panthers again this year?
2: Yeah, I mean, he was a guy that he had a little bit of a flash last season, but yes, we have not been talking about him a lot. Jasim Reed, Jimmy Horn, some of those guys, Metier, have been the guys that have been talked about a lot, but that doesn't mean that Bryson Tremaine is still not a guy that the Panthers coaches really like and want to give an opportunity to. Plus, not only that, you know, good special teams guy, so that always will help your case when you're a wide receiver a little bit further down the depth chart. So I would say for Bryson Tremaine, I think he's definitely got an opportunity, to come and make an impact on this receiver room, especially with the fact that they kept seven guys last year, so you would assume that they would again, and there's no Chris Brazel in anybody's way.
0: No doubt they like Bryson Tremaine. Now, I don't view him as the streamer down the sideline to go create underneath opportunities. He's kind kind of the guy that is the big blocker. J.J. Jansen talked about him when he sat down with Mac and Bone and was discussing how he's one of the more under-discussed guys. When we talk about who makes the wide receiver room, we know about the top four, including Brazel. Then it was some mix of David Moore, John Mechie, Mechier. I don't know what the correct pronunciation is anymore, but we've been going Mechier. Mm-hmm. Jimmy Horn, Tremaine, all that. Reed now, this is what happens every single offseason. I like Tremaine. I don't view him as that role of being a streamer, but I think he's going to make the roster. Mm-hmm. They've seemed to have liked him for the last couple of years, and he makes plays, makes good hands catches too, especially moving the chains, being the check down guy sometimes. Had over 11 yards per reception, so it's not like he's some kind of dink and dunk type of guy, but he can be a chain mover. I like Tremaine. I think he's a decent enough impact receiver for this team.
1: All right, we close out with maybe the worst national anthem performance that we have ever heard. I would tell you, brace your ears. This is pretty tough. This is at the WBPL, the Women's Baseball League that they have. And there's a trio of women that are singing the national anthem, and a Fergie, I know she had a really bad one. This one might top
0: Before you play it.

0: Okay.
1: All right. So is that worse? Is that the worst rendition of the national anthem that you've ever heard?
2: Yeah, I mean, I don't think so. Carl Lewis still might have the crown, and I know it may be something I'm missing, but that was pretty bad. I mean, that poor lady. I wonder what people said once she was finished doing this, but yeah, it was a pretty tough listen, no question about it, and one of the worst I've ever heard.
0: Elite text message from Cackalack, if you know, you know. Did the Fairly Odd Parents sing the anthem? Yeah, she did sound like Wanda from Fairly Odd Parents. It was a great text message. Maybe this is a hot take, because you thought my Dodgers take was hot. How about this one? I don't think this is a bottom three rendition of the national anthem that I've ever heard. I don't think it's bottom three.
1: Oh, my gosh.
0: I would put Fergie's above it. I want to play Fergie when we come back, because to me, the thing about Fergie, who I like her music, Fergie can actually sing. She was doing way more than even the most.
2: Yeah.
0: She was trying to put her spin on it, and it sounded absolutely horrible. She wasn't singing on the right tone, cadence. She wasn't keeping any kind of rhythm. At least outside of the pause here, it felt like there was some kind of rhythm being kept. Mm-hmm. And it just felt like she might have forgot the words and tried to put a little spice on it, but she got back on track. She's got a real high-pitched voice. It was not good. I don't think it's a bottom three rendition. Carl Lewis, his voice sounded like mine trying to throw it to the live wire that
2: Carl
0: one day.
2: Carl Lewis was bad. He kept fading out and all that stuff, man. That still got the crown for me.
0: All right, let's play some national anthem clips maybe on the other side. I need to hear Fergie, because I think Fergie still holds the crown as the worst national anthem rendition of all time. Plus, we tell you what's on tap. 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
7: Coming up on a Monday edition of the Kyle Bailey Show, Kyle will recap what happened at FanFest and throughout the weekend, and it's officially game week as Carolina gets ready for the Hall of Fame game. 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

0: that star spangled banner yet.
1: That's it. That's the one for me. That's the tough. Go ahead. Close it out, Fergie. What you got for us?
0: For the land of the free.
2: She thought she was killing it.
1: That's the thing. The whole time.
2: Yeah.

0: the Star Seductive Banner from Fergie at the All-Star Game. Number one, to me, worst all-time national anthem rendition. Even because of the effort. Because she thinks in her head, she's living in a different reality than everybody else. She's killing it. She thinks she is the sexiest thing that's ever sang the national anthem. Goodness gracious, I can't talk. That was a bad rendition of that take. Sexiest rendition ever of the anthem, and everybody's laughing, and it was cringy to me. That one's tough, man.
1: I don't even think it's the worst that's been sung at an All-Star game.
2: I don't know.
1: I thought Chaka Khan's was so much worse.
0: Now,
1: that was
0: awful. We're talking about a legend.
2: Yeah.
0: But that's the thing, Mark. So apparently, I did not know this, right? Because I talked to you guys about having dodged as much as I possibly could of this previous national anthem that was sung by Martha Reeves. I didn't know it was Martha Reeves, who was a, I guess, Motown legend, which you know some of the hits. You know some of the hits that she has in her repertoire. Dancing in the Street, that was number two on the Billboard Top 100 all the way back in 1964.
2: Okay.
0: So she is a Motown legend, just like Fergie is a good singer as well. But boy, oh boy, I think Fergie is number one over Martha Reeves, if you ask me.
2: Yeah, that's I mean, that was pretty bad. I mean, it's
0: Carl
2: tough,
0: Lewis
2: man.
0: Was pretty
2: it's
0: terrible.
2: Like splitting hairs. Like I said, Carl Lewis for me will always have the crown.
1: The thing about Carl Lewis is I think you're being set up for failure.
0: I agree.
1: You're
0: with
1: an athlete. You're not a singer. So that's tough. These are singers. And Fergie, I thought you could actually tell that there's some musical talent in there for Fergie. I think she was just trying too hard.
0: That was the issue. That's the biggest issue.
1: I feel like Martha, you can't. That we said off air before we found out that this was Martha Reeves, we said this woman got set up for failure. Because there's no way that she should have been allowed up there. They should have told her she can't sing. She's a legend of Motown. So apparently she can sing. But in that moment, you would have fooled me.
2: Well, would you believe that Carl Lewis actually did put out multiple singles during his lifetime?
1: Who was listening to that?
2: Including having a song called Break It Up in 1987 that became a hit in Europe, reaching number 3 in Sweden and number 24 in Belgium.
0: Yeah, well, go ahead, Carl Lewis. I hope it sounded better than what your national anthem did. Let's tell you what was on tap, presented by Twin Peaks. 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WWE SummerSlam this past weekend. How'd you feel about it, Wes?
2: It was a pretty solid show. I did enjoy it. So Monday Night Raw is going to be interesting tonight. Some belts did change hands. Unfortunately, former South Carolina Gamecock Trick Williams, he did lose his belt. So he was not able to whoop that trick. He lost it to Baron Corbin. The Roman Reigns-Seth Rollins match was pure theater. I mean, that was A+, fantastic match. Some belts changed hands, but overall, I thought it was a decent show. Chelsea Green getting the Women's World Championship, I also thought was really cool. It was her first time ever winning that. So, yeah, some pretty dope moments. Lots of Justin Jefferson as he was in attendance, but also he did the promo vehicles for it as well. So, yeah, it was a pretty good show.
0: Okay.
2: Raw tonight should be pretty entertaining.
0: All right, so you do have more that's on tap for the WWE.
2: Yeah.
0: And Wes will be here tomorrow to break it all down for
2: you. Yeah, I got you.
0: Okay,
2: yeah.
0: In the What's on Tap segment. all right, by the way, breaking news. The Dodgers are trading for Adley Rutschman. I'm just kidding. It's not
1: They're
0: the
1: one of the favorites to land him, and I wouldn't be shocked. All they got to do is defer his money, and they'll be fine.
0: Well, he's not going to be traded to them. It's actually coming in already that Adley Rutschman is being traded to the Boston Red Sox. So,
1: Baltimore, that's an interesting choice by the
0: O's. Right. That's right. Yeah, Orioles actually sending him up to Boston. So, anyways, that trade just coming in with a baseball-dominated last hour. Who would have thunk it here on Wes and Walker? That'll do it for Wes and Walker. Keep it right here for the Kyle Bailey Show. Man, he's got a lot of awesome player interviews after being out there at training camp, being able to talk to not only just players, but big-time, prime-time players out there at Panthers training camp practice today. So, Kyle Bailey, Smoke Ludwig, they'll be on from 3 to 6 p.m. right here, Sports Radio 92.7 WFNZ.
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4: I do worry about, is Freeling ready? Is he ready to face Montez Sweat? in the first game, and I do worry about, like, that's the early portion of our schedule, not having Moten, who is so damn solid. And by the way, not only great pass blocker every year, 5 sacks allowed total in the last 3 years, but when he put up his best run blocking grade last year from PFF as well. He had a great season. No one talked about it. And I just, he's a calming force. When you have a guy like that, of all the worries we've had about the offensive line, Bone, over the last handful of years, that position we've never had to worry about. So pardon me if I get a little panicky.
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13: Psst, hey, over here.
14: What?
13: Right here in the back.
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13: Over by the fence.
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7: 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Right in the grass where the kids left me a while ago. 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

0: Queen City. Do we have a show for you on a Monday? Welcome back to the work week with a bang, man, especially for us here as we just wrapped up a bunch of great conversations at Panthers training camp over at the corner of, well, on Mint Street. I was going to say the corner of Mint and Moorhead, but that's the doghouse. Never mind. I was actually in Bank of America Stadium today taking in practice and chatting with the likes of Robert Hunt, Big Bob Hunt, coming up in about 23 minutes. Panthers veteran right guard was back at practice today in full pads. We'll talk to, or you will hear from, Robert Hunt coming up at 3:25 today. And then from there, it just continues. We got the fridge. Get ready for some snacks later in the 3 o'clock hour. The fridge, the rookie out of Texas Tech, Lee Hunter, is coming up at 3:45. Teteroa McMillan, the offensive rookie of the year in the NFL, Carolina's number one receiver, back on the show at 4 o'clock. He and I sat together in a suite at Bank of America Stadium a year ago doing this conversation for the first time. And here we are a year later, and he's got the offensive rookie of the year trophy on his mantle, and he is hunting a big year too. Teteroa McMillan coming up at 4 o'clock. And then at 4:25, the guy who I think it's safe to say I have been most excited about in terms of watching and definitely talking to, Carolina's running back, one of them, Jonathan Brooks, coming up at 4:25. So we got those conversations that I was able to sit down and have today directly following practice at training camp. And then at 5 o'clock, this might be, I'm as excited for this one as any of them. The longtime play-by-play voice of the Carolina Panthers and formerly before that, the North Carolina Tar Heels, Mick Mixon, back on the show at 5 o'clock. We are going to get that man off the tractor. We're going to stop his afternoon farm session for a while, and we're going to talk some football, and more specifically, Luke Kuechly going into the Hall of Fame with Mick Mixon, a man who called every game of Luke Kuechly's career as the voice of the Panthers. He's coming up at 5 o'clock. I literally smoke this morning. I was out early running errands. It's my son's birthday, so I was up early. I had the boy in the car. He got his birthday haircut. Shout out to my guy, Taper Terry, who gave him the birthday fade this morning. But I'm in the car, and I'm like, buddy, I got to make a phone call. Got to call an old friend of mine. Daddy, who is it? Well, that's the old voice of the Panthers, man. Just sit tight. And so I get on the phone. I'm talking to Mick, and he's just loving life, but he's very excited to get on the phone at 5 o'clock to talk about Luke Kuechly going into the Hall of Fame this week. The Hall of Fame game is coming up on Thursday. Fan Fest was behind us. We got a lot to talk about. Good afternoon, Smokey Bear. How are you, man? What's going on?
1: I'm doing good. And a star-studded way to start the week. Mick Mixon, the legendary voice of the Panthers and color commentator of the Tar Heels, as you mentioned. Robert Hunt, Teteroa McMillan, and I'll just go ahead and kind of spoil it. People, you need to be in your cars listening or listening to the radio when Lee Hunter comes on at the bottom of the hour.
0: At 3:45.
1: At 3:45.
0: Yeah, you need to be there for that. I thoroughly enjoyed my conversation with Lee Hunter earlier today. That is, he's not, I think he's at best like the third or fourth biggest guy in that room, but he's massive. And if you watched his like post-draft interview after they took him in the second round, they had to bleep some things out. We had to do the same. But he is very enthusiastic about violence. And not in the way that you think. Like a very happy-go-lucky guy when you talk to him. But he loves to emphasize how much he enjoys putting his hands on other grown men and inflicting violence. And you will hear that because he will reiterate that multiple times coming up at 3:45. So that's one of those, certainly rookies, but players overall, that I am very, very excited to talk about and let you hear from later in the 3 o'clock hour. 704-570-9610. Hit us up on the FNZ text line. Already it's starting, Smoke. Like, we are so far from Los Angeles. We're not even a baseball market. I had planned to get to this, but we're not even 5 minutes into the show, and I've already got a text from Hunter asking me how it feels to be a fan of the team that's ruined baseball. Signed, a peed-off Braves fan. It's going to take everything in me not to address this right now. I will tell you, we plan to get to this conversation.
1: Especially considering what today is in sports.
0: Correct. Yeah. We will get to this conversation a little bit later in the show. But as you can imagine, I do not even remotely agree with that. I think it's just sour grapes and sore loser stuff, but I will tell you why coming up a little bit later in the show. 704-570-9610. Hit us up. Smoke Fan Fest on Friday night. 47,000 people reportedly in the building to watch the Panthers scrimmage a little bit, play some situational football on Friday night. I'll be honest with you, I ducked out of that one. Headed home to spend some time with the family this weekend, so I was taking it in from afar. But I just want to start there. 47,000 people And by the way, as I was live from the doghouse on Friday, I was watching them start to line up and file in at about 4:15. The gates didn't open till 5, but we were watching them line up for well over an hour before the gates opened at 5 o'clock. So to me, the number is entirely believable. Regardless of what you think about it, like north of 40,000 people easily went to the Bank of America Stadium Friday to watch this team scrimmage and play some situational football. I know it's a $5 ticket. That makes it easier and more appealing to get in. But I don't think that should take away from the fact that it speaks volumes about how much excitement there is about Panthers football once again this year. Like, you and I have been together for a lot of years at this point. I'm going into my 10th season covering the Panthers. I remember the excitement of 2017. I certainly remember the excitement of 2018. Norv Turner, Cam Newton's going to spend more time in the pocket. Christian McCaffrey's ready to take off. DJ Moore's, I mean, all of it, right?
2: I love it.
0: But, like, this is the most... I think it's... I don't want to be revisionist history guy, because there was definitely enthusiasm for Matt Rhule when he first got hired. Even if some people were skeptical, there was definitely real enthusiasm.
1: And let's face it, I know, you know, people don't want to admit this now, but I think he kind of exceeded expectations in year one.
0: Okay.
1: Given the how low the expectations were. Now, they didn't like the fact that they won that game against Washington to go to 5 wins, and that was when that whole tanking thing and the infamous respect to Panther became synonymous with his tenure. But getting 5 wins in 2020 was actually exceeding expectations.
0: Sure, but would you agree, like, this is easily the most excited you've seen this fan base since the end of the Ron, Cam, Greg, Luke era?
1: Yes, easily.
0: Easily, right?
1: Mm-hmm. I would say maybe because we thought that they were almost out of the woods in 2023, and the fact that you had a number one overall pick, but come to find out they were not a quarterback away in 2023. But outside of that, like, we've actually seen concrete evidence that, hey, this team, you know, can maybe do something in the NFL this year, not just be a team that's middling around 7 wins, not going to be making the playoffs. Like, there's a legit chance that this team can go back-to-back playoff appearances now. And so I think that's why there's more excitement.
0: Yeah, there is. And so we'll see how much that, you know, I'll put it this way. Thursday Hall of Fame game, it's just the start of the still kind of long march to the regular season, the first home game against the Bears on September the 13th. But the enthusiasm is 100% there. People are fired up about this football team. And so Thursday night, you get your first look at them. And I will say, if you haven't seen the news, Kenny Pickett is going to start the game Thursday night in Canton, Ohio. And I think that's a great thing. I wasn't sure that would be the case. I thought he would get at least a couple of series, but Kenny Pickett will start. And I think that's great because you still have some position battles and you still have some things to flesh out at the wide receiver spot, especially where you need a competent guy back there. And even if Kenny Pickett's not your favorite or you don't think he's a top end guy, whatever, he's probably not, but he's a grown up. He knows how to run an offense. He understands what the priorities are and are going to be on Thursday night in terms of what they want to accomplish, where they're trying to get the football. So I'm very happy about that. I think Haynes King has thrown the ball. I think we talked about this Thursday or Friday. He has exceeded my expectations a little bit in throwing the football so far in camp. Now, I saw him miss badly a couple of times today, which reminded me that there's a ways to go there. But, you know, Haynes King has been a little bit better than I thought he would be throwing the football. So that's been a good sign. And Dave Canales basically told us, I think Thursday or Friday, that despite working out Kyle Trask, they don't really have the room to bring him in because of all the other injury situations and other roster movement that's resulting from that. So it's going to be a little bit of Kenny Pickett, maybe a decent amount of Kenny Pickett on Thursday night, and probably a whole lot of Haynes King. So we get it. We know what it is. It's a game where you don't see many guys that'll be impact players in the regular season, but you'll get a look at some of those guys, especially the rookies. And we will have countdown to kickoff, by the way, Thursday evening here on FNZ, I believe 6 to 8 p.m. Myself and Mac, and I don't know if it's going to be you or our usual producer, Josh Fitty Marlowe, or not. We'll have to wait and see. Probably you. But Mac and I are back together again for the first time during football season Thursday night for countdown to kickoff for the Hall of Fame game.
1: What I do want to mention, I think it is the right decision to give Kenny Pickett the starting nod for this game and not have him rest, because you do need to have someone that has experience, I think, in these situations to get a bigger grasp of what this roster is behind the starting 22. And I'd say what the roster looks like from spot 40 to spot 90. I think this is a perfect game to have a situation like this, because no one really starts in a Hall of Fame game anymore like they did back in the day, and that's understandable. But the reason why I think this is big too is you can say what you will about Kenny Pickett, but Kenny is a guy that's, while experienced, still relatively young. And unlike the last few years, you have a backup quarterback that is not as old as dirt that barely plays. Because, look, I like Andy Dalton, but the thing was you never played him in the preseason because you didn't want to risk him getting hurt. So you went from Bryce Young for a series or two to maybe a drive or two of Andy Dalton, and then you had three quarters of Jack Plummer stinking up the show.
0: Mm-hmm. Yeah.
1: Didn't really work. Now you actually have Kenny Pickett probably working a quarter and a half, and then he'll play more than Andy Dalton did in games 2 through 4. And then you could maybe only have a half for Haynes King. So in case Haynes suck, it's like, all right, at least we got more looks at the two with an actual two next to him.
0: Yeah, I'm with you. So you're going to see the young guys on Thursday. You're going to see Pickett. You're going to see Haynes King. But today, by the way, in practice, Bryce Young looks strong again. That was really nice to see. I got there about 30 minutes later than I typically do today, but I got there in time to see most of the team sessions, watch the offense and defense, first team go at it. Bryce Young, I thought, was really solid today. Both sides, actually, today was one of those good days from my vantage point where a lot of guys were making plays on both sides of the ball, and you do want to see that. Like, Bryce ended the practice today with a beauty of a ball to Tetteryl McMillan over top of Will Lee for a touchdown. That's how practice ended today, kind of like it did last Wednesday with practice ending on a dime from Bryce Young to Tetteryl McMillan. And he beat Will Lee to do it, but Will Lee also had at least 3 pass breakups today in team drills. He was really good. So there have been some people who saw the, you know, dime to finish practice today, Bryce Young to T-Mac over Will Lee, and making jokes about there being holes in the blanket and things like that. But Will Lee otherwise had a really good day. Had at least 3, maybe 4 pass breakups out there today. I didn't expect him to be quite as good quite this quickly. And I'm not predicting, you know, superstar status necessarily, but like he's had a really good camp and he had a really good day today overall.
1: Okay, so it kind of makes me think of what we've been talking about throughout most of the offseason when it comes to the secondary.
0: Yeah.
1: If Willie is coming on this fast, mm-hmm. and maybe he doesn't have a big starting role in year one.
0: Okay.
1: This isn't good, potentially, and this is still incredibly early. This isn't good if you're a fan of Mike Jackson and wanting to keep him here.
0: Okay.
1: Because if Mike Jackson could price his way out this year.
0: Isn't it ideal, though? And I like Mike Jackson a lot.
1: Yeah, no, I agree. I'm on the camp that probably doesn't want to give Mike Jackson the money because it's running right into the Josh Norman situation where you give this guy all this money right as he turns 30.
0: Okay.
1: And Mike Jackson's, I don't think, going to be, you know, taking discounts because his whole career has been working his way up. He was on practice squads, and then he slowly got a role with the Seattle Seahawks, and then out of necessity, he came here, became CB2 out the gate, and then became a true CB2 and really broke out last year. The $7 million a year for him was a very fair deal. Now Carolina's getting him on the cheap, but I don't want to pay him more than what I think he's worth, considering he's older than J.C. Horn.
0: Sure.
1: And so in this situation, if Willie continues to have these moments where maybe not all the stuff is figured out, but he's continuing to flash, continuing to get PBUs, playing a little bit inside, playing outside, like, it's going to make the decision potentially easier for Carolina.
0: It's the ideal problem to have.
1: Right.
0: It is. It's the ideal. Like C.J. Baker just says, good problem. 100%. It's the ideal. In fact, it's exactly what you want your general manager doing.
1: That shows you do you have a good GM.
0: Right. So, again, Willie hasn't done anything yet. I'm just always careful, especially this time of year. I've learned my lessons. You know, I'm an older man now. We may get to the regular season, and this could look different, and people are crushing Willie by week 6. I don't know. I'll have to wait and see. But he's been good in training camp, and despite giving up the end of practice touchdown to McMillan today, otherwise had a really strong day out there.
1: I was going to say that was a pretty hard play for him to even try to make too.
0: Yeah. Oh, on that front, Tyler A. just said, sounds like Corey Thornton from last year. We thought he was going to surprise some folks, LOL. What? To be clear, are you laughing because you don't think Corey Thornton's good?
1: He got hurt, that's why.
0: Because Corey Thornton also had a pick today. Corey Thornton had an interception today. Did a great job. I want to say it was Pickett. I was hiding from the blazing hot sun at that point. I was trying to duck into the shade. But I think it was Pickett looking for somebody in the flats, and Corey Thornton read it perfectly, jumped the route, and picked it off. So Corey Thornton got hurt last year. Otherwise, he would have been their starting slot corner down the stretch. So that's like, okay, says, no, I like Corey a lot. So he's following up on that.
1: Okay, yeah, you better.
0: Okay, just checking, because Corey Thornton is one of the reasons that people think this cornerback room is really, really deep. So I'm excited for him to get back out there and healthy again, and for them to have some potential real depth in the cornerback room as they start the season. 704-570-9610. Hit us up on the FNZ text line. We got a loaded show for you. Again, Mick Mixon, longtime voice of the Panthers, in at 5 o'clock to talk about all the games he called, featuring Luke Kuechly, as Luke Kuechly is enshrined in Canton, Ohio, in the Pro Football Hall of Fame later this week. We got Teterell McMillan, Panthers wide receiver, offensive rookie of the year, stopping by. Jonathan Brooks, running back, on the mend, back out there playing full speed. He's coming up in the 4 o'clock hour as well. And rookie defensive tackle Lee Hunter will stop by in about, 28 minutes. But when we come back, we got Robert Hunt, Panthers right guard, back at practice today in full pads. We sat down directly following practice, and you will hear that next. 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

0: Back on a Monday, Sports Radio 92.7 WFNZ. Kyle Bailey live from Panthers training camp as camp rolls on. It's game week. We got the Hall of Fame game coming up on Thursday. So the pads are really going to start popping this week. And Robert Hunt, Panthers guard, fresh out of practice with us here on a Monday. What's going on, Robert? How you been?
1: I'm good, brother. How you doing?
0: Probably less tired than you right now, right?
1: I'm not that bad. I'm good. We might be on the same level. Yeah, okay. I'm all right right now. I didn't do too much today, but easing back into it, man, so I felt good.
0: Well, you know, here in Charlotte, we talk about you guys every day. We have some very concerned Panthers fans about the health of Robert Hunt. I see it every day on my text line, so update the people. How you feeling? Are you on track to be ready to go?
1: I feel good, man, and, you know, God give the glory. Hopefully I'll be ready to go. I feel good now, though. If we play them today, I'll play.
0: Good.
1: So I feel good.
0: That's awesome. We were, I think Dave called it camp back the other day.
1: I mean, you see it all over the league, though.
0: You do.
1: Yeah, you see it everywhere, man. So it's just a thing that I guess happens. I don't know, man. Felt good all summer and then get here and this, you know, this body just going against big bodies, you know, made this tighten it up.
0: I mean, you do turn 30 in 22 days,
1: hey,
0: right?
1: Man, I'm still young.
0: Listen, I turned 40 early, you know, about 7-8 months
1: getting
0: ago.
1: Getting better, so. Man. We're getting better.
0: Aging like a fine wine.
1: That's right.
0: But, I mean, time flies for everybody. But is it hard to believe that you're approaching your age 30 season in the NFL?
1: That is crazy, yeah. I remember being 23 when I first got in my rookie year, which I'm pretty sure that's pretty old. Now not, because all these kids are getting 6 to 7 years, so now they're like 25. But when I came in at 23, I'm like, damn, I'm kind of old for a rookie. But now I'm like 30. I'm like, I'm really getting up there now.
0: Yeah.
1: And you got young bucks in there that's 20, 21. Yeah, it's kind of crazy.
0: Well, I was thinking about that, too, because I got to interview Taylor Moton on his very first day of training camp at Wofford, right?
1: Right.
0: Really impressed with that guy from day one. And so, you know, hurts my heart that he's not out there with you right now. He's not going to be out there for a minute. But one of the things that I've been saying on the air is that I feel so much better about Monroe Freeling being at right tackle because you're next to him.
1: Right.
0: So you've got a pretty good idea of what you've seen so far.
1: Yeah.
0: Again, update the people. How's the rook coming along?
1: Man, I like what I see from Monroe Freeling. I think he's going to be all right. I think he got a bright future. I'm not just saying that because I'm playing with him and I'm hoop. I think he got all the tools to be a really good right tackle, left tackle, whatever you want him to be. He's a big body. He probably can even play guard. Hell, he's so big. I think he got a really bright future. He's going to be all right.
0: What is, just in terms of his development, you know, when I watched him at Georgia, you can see the dancing bare feet. You can see the athleticism. I think his mom had him doing yoga and everything else. But just in terms of where he's making strides and what you're trying to help him learn at this level, what are those things?
1: You know, so I've been out a little bit, so I haven't got much on-field time
0: Fair
1: with
0: enough.
1: Him. But, man, I just still talk to him. Just tell him, don't turn down your physicality. You know, keep going because he's physical, man. So I just let him know I like that. So when I'm in, I need you to keep bringing that. And, you know, we're going to bring that together and we're going to do a lot of good things. But, man, no, he's improving everywhere, man. His pass sets, obviously, he's a left tackle. He's coming over to right. You know, today was probably his best day working out at right tackle. I saw him win some reps. His feet look good. His sets look good, I guess, you know, games and all that kind of stuff. So, seeing improvement within this past game for sure.
0: Robert Hunt, Panthers right guard, with us here at training camp. How hard was it for you? It's a captain obvious question. I acknowledge that. But, like, how hard was it for you last year to miss all that time, to be on the sideline, and to watch that team that you're such an integral part of take that next step? Had to be at least bittersweet?
1: Yeah, man, it was good to see the guys do it, but obviously I wanted to be a part of it, man. When we were here and these games were getting packed, you could see the crowd getting bigger and bigger each game. Man, I live for Sundays, man. That's what I want to play for. That's what I play for. You know, it was good, but also it was kind of sad just because I wanted to be a part of it. I wanted to run out that tunnel and hear the, you know what I mean, just be a part of it. But it was still cool, man, to see the guys do what they did and, you know, not really blink an eye no matter who stepped in because we had so many different combinations on the O-line up front last year, man. So just the next guy coming in and just working was just – inspirational for me, so I just kept working to see if I could get a chance to come back and try to play too.
0: You got Jonathan Rooks back this year. Obviously, there have been some tough injuries. We can talk about that in a second, but as it pertains to the offense, you know, Dave and Brad, you got a lot of pieces back, but some changes with Brad now calling plays and things like that. Bryce is going into year four. What's the next evolution of this offense? What are you guys really focusing on in terms of taking that to the next level?
1: Man, we just got to focus on being better each day, you know what I mean? And that's come within challenging ourselves, challenging each other. Just to see what we want, what's our identity, and I think we got our identity of what we are. We're a big, fast, physical, nasty team. I think that's the way we do it, but it's going to be exciting, man. I think we got some really good pieces. Sorry about Chris Mazzell. I think he was going to be really, really special. He still is. I mean, obviously he just got hurt, but he was going to help us out a lot. But, man, it's going to be good to see everybody step up and take the next leap, man. So I'm pumped to see what we can do, you know, and week one can't come fast enough.
0: Yeah, I hear you. You know, I got to ask about your quarterback. You know, how is Bryce in the huddle? How is Bryce commanding the offense? What does that sound like?
1: Bryce looked like a vet, man. Yeah. He looked like a vet. He sounded like a vet. You know, when I first got here, he was still doing the same thing, but you can just tell. You know, obviously it's year four. He's getting comfortable. He knows what he's doing, where he want to go. He understands defenses. He's doing his thing, man, and he looked like a vet. He looked like a quarterback that's been playing for a couple years.
0: Have you fully settled into being a charlatan at this point?
1: Say it again.
0: Fully settled into being a charlatan.
1: Oh,
0: you've been here a couple years now.
1: Yeah, man. I'm here. It's a good spot. I feel like I always tell my buddies, you know, if you come here, man, you stay a little bit, you probably don't want to leave. It's one of those spots. It's a nice little hub. My family loved it, man. So, yeah, this is the spot.
0: Love it. Well, good to see you back out there. Good to catch up with you.
1: Yeah, thank you, brother.
0: There you go.
2: Robert Hunt, Panthers right guard. We sat down earlier today following practice at training camp, and he's right. Smoke said it as we were coming back on the air right there. Robert Hunt said, now he loves it. You know, he just tells all of his buddies, it's the kind of place that once you get here, you probably don't want to leave. What do they call it, Smoke?
3: Oh, I didn't call it. It was Brinson Buckner.
2: I know it was Brinson Buckner. A married man's paradise. Shout out to Buck, man. good to see him at practice last week, too. I love listening to him with Mac and Bone. But no, good stuff from Robert Hunt right there. You know, he's a wise old man at the near age of 30. He turns 30 in a couple of weeks. And, you know, made sure to tell me he's still a young man. And he is. I agree with that 100%. But, man, time goes quickly. And Robert Hunt's nearly 30 years old. And he has got to be on the top five list of guys that they need to stay healthy in 2026. And here's the thing. Robert has not always been, and I think he'd admit to this, he's not always been the cleanest or the best in pass pro. He's pretty good, but he's not always been the cleanest or the best. Even coming up from Miami, we kind of knew that. But he can pass protect. Certainly he can. And you want that guy in the run game. You want that dude with a healthy Chuba and a healthy Jonathan Brooks. With, you know, Achan, and I don't know who else is going to touch the football. I don't know if Dylan makes the team or not, but if you want to run the football, you want a healthy Robert Hunt out there. And today he was back out there at practice, and they got to keep that guy upright and ready to go for as many Sundays as possible. Ideally, he's playing 17 games, but you got to get at least 14 or 15 games. You know, ideally, I mean, obviously you want them all, Smoke, but I got to have 14 or 15 games out of Robert Hunt this year if they're going to run the football the way I hope they can.
3: Well, and that's a big key. It's a big year for him because if you look at his contract, when he signed that big deal, it was big, yes, but there's also outs in the contract. The dead cap, Kyle, drops from $34.9 million this year to $10 million after the season ends.
2: Yeah.
3: So there's, if a scenario happens where he only plays anywhere from 2 to 5, 6 games, they could technically get out from underneath his contract, and it won't cost him or penalize him that much. And the thing is, the concern I have with Robert is, and this is why it's a big year, is then you start to become concerned that he's having the same situation happen that occurred with Austin Corbett, where Corbett was really, really good, but then he kept on getting hurt. Corbett got hurt at the end of his first year here in that Week 17 or Week 18 game against the Saints, missed the first half of the year, came back there in 2023, and then got hurt again, then tried to come back in 2024, got hurt again, trying to play center last year, got hurt again. It just was unfortunately a never-ending run of series of unfortunate events, and I hope that's not the case for Robert Hunt because Austin Corbett was a good player. It's just the injuries bogged him down, and that's what I don't want to happen to Robert Hunt. So if he can play like he did in 2024 and stay healthy, we're back to being smooth sailing with him and Damian Lewis at the same time.
2: All right, so 704-570-9610. Hit us up. Martin Riggs is hitting Smoke with a trivia question. You ready, Smoke? He says, so we're thinking 2 years in a row that the Panthers make the playoffs. How many times has that happened in Panthers history, Smoke?
3: Well, it happened in 2013 and 2014, and then yep, the 2014 to 2015.
2: Okay. How many separate instances in Panthers history, back-to-back playoffs? Go.
3: Two.
2: There you go. Okay.
3: That's it.
2: It hasn't happened often.
3: Nope, that was the whole thing. Now we just need to get back-to-back winning seasons, but they haven't done the winning season thing yet since 2017.
2: No, they haven't. Matt from Greensboro hitting us up, and he's talking about the Matt Rhule era. Let's skip over that, Matt.
4: at the end of the day.
2: All due respect, let's skip over that. Bebop from Rock Thrill is proclaiming that this is the start of Haynes King's march to the Hall of Fame. Okay, like how many people?
3: Well, technically, he's not wrong.
2: What do you mean?
3: He's going to be in the Hall of Fame this Thursday.
2: Okay. He's going to be in the Hall of Fame game. Mm-hmm. He will tour, I'm sure. I'm sure he's going to take a tour of the Hall of Fame.
3: It's funny because he was near the College Football Hall of Fame last year.
2: Okay. All right. And then Sweet Cheeks, as you and I were pointing out, the Fan Fest had a great crowd, great atmosphere. She says, KB, folks were chanting, keep pounding, leaving the stadium. I wasn't expecting to hear that. Last season vibes were carrying over. Now, that's really cool to hear. That's really, really fun to hear. I didn't go on Friday, but I heard lots of great things about the turnout. I watched some of the clips online. Looked like they got some good work in. The fans had a good time. The vibes in Uptown were immaculate. And so I'm glad everybody out there had a good time with that. 704-570-9610. Hit us up on the WFNZ text line. Lee Hunter. Panthers rookie defensive tackles coming up in about 10 minutes. You are not going to want to miss that. That is a highly, highly entertaining dude. But since I'm being, forced into it on my own show, Smoke, do you see the number of texts that are coming in, sprinkled in with the Panthers talk about how the Dodgers are ruining baseball? They're still coming. It's either a Panthers take or people coming at me, telling me that, yes, in fact, the Dodgers are ruining baseball. 828 number says, KB, I love you as an on-air personality. Been listening to you for what has to have been over a decade. But the convoluted takes that you and other Dodgers fans have for why the Dodgers spending is both fair and good for baseball just have no reality in the real world of sports. Go ahead and crow about your team, but at least own what is going on. Don't try to tell us that the current financial landscape doesn't mean the Dodgers aren't a fixture in the World Series well forever. Well, can we also just revisit the fact that they haven't been that for a very long time? It just feels like that.
3: That
2: to
3: was
2: you.
3: The whole knock on them throughout the 2010s.
2: Correct. And by the way, were the aughts where they were just kind of mediocre in the 90s? The entire 90s, they had a .513 winning percentage, just barely over .500. Okay, they went 797 and 757 in the 1990s. So it's not like this team has been doing what the Yankees did for a long time for forever, okay? They hired am I supposed to apologize that the Dodgers hired the smartest guy in baseball 12 years ago? Andrew Friedman, the architect of the great Tampa Bay Rays runs, that they hired the smartest guy in baseball 12 years ago? Should I apologize for that as somebody who roots for that team and has my entire life? Should I apologize for the fact that they negotiated a great and very lucrative TV deal? Should I apologize for that too? Because here's the thing. You can, if you don't want to hear it from me or Andrew Friedman, I don't know who you want to hear this from, but I do believe it to be the truth. This uproar over the Scooble trade, it's just the latest chapter in what's, I think, a fairly tired narrative that teams like L.A., with money and competence, somehow break the sport by doing exactly what the rules allow and what the fans in every city claim they want. And that is pursuing top-end talent and doing it aggressively. Okay? Andrew Friedman and Dave Roberts, I think, are right to push back. Nothing that the Dodgers did this weekend in trading for Tarek Skubal was unavailable to other clubs in Major League Baseball. All right? The real failure sits elsewhere. The Dodgers sent three prospects, one of which is a local kid, in River Ryan, to Detroit for Tarek Skubal. None of those guys were elite top 20 talents. Two were relatively recent mid-round picks, still climbing, and the package was widely viewed across the league as kind of light for a pitcher of Tarek Skubal's caliber.
3: But it's a rental, most likely,
2: It is a rental, and he may very well stay there after this season when it's all said and done. But like his remaining salary sits at $9 million. That is not a prohibitive figure for any competitive club in Major League Baseball. You would agree with that? You're a Red Sox fan.
3: Yeah.
2: Your biggest gripe in your fan base
3: is that they haven't spent
2: they won't
3: they
2: spend
3: won.
2: Money. Right.
3: Right.
2: And by the way,
3: they're partially to blame for the Dodgers.
2: Who just swept the Dodgers this weekend?
3: The Sox.
2: Correct. I've heard about it all from Smoke.
3: Saydon Rafael is your daddy.
2: After y'all hit three home runs and four at-bats last night, after the second one, my wife's phone starts ringing, and I knew instinctively it was my father-in-law calling to let me have it, all right? So anyway, multiple teams in baseball could have matched or exceeded the return that the Dodgers offered for Tarek Skubal. The Brewers, with the best record in baseball for stretches of this season.
3: And a farm system.
2: And a very strong farm system, reportedly did not view Tarek Skubal's salary as an obstacle. The Tampa Bay Rays had similar opportunities. They chose differently.
3: They're notoriously cheap. They decided to go with Freddy Peralta.
2: Correct. They chose differently. These clubs are prioritizing cost control. They're hoarding prospects. Okay. There's some risk aversion going on here. So on and so forth. Okay. They chose those things over maximizing an opportunity to win now. And can we also crush Detroit for just for shipping the guy out, what, 3.5 games out of a playoff spot right now?
3: Mm-hmm.
2: Okay.
3: Well, by the way, when they traded him, they were up 9-0 against the A's. And Jason Benetti and his broadcast partner would be like, I mean, this team's only 3.5 games back, and he just got back from injury. It's not like the Tigers are just – they just suck now. It's just they've kind of fell flat on their face, and Scoobles missed most of the year. They still got Dylan Dingler.
2: Yeah.
3: They still got Riley Green. That McDougal kid is one of the best young prospects that has come up in the majors this year.
2: Sure.
3: I think I'm butchered his last name because it's spelled differently, but still, you get my point.
2: I get the point. I get the point. We got to go to break here, but like Hunter followed up and said, KB, if this weren't your team, you'd be furious and you know it. No, I completely understand. Have I not always said that if I wasn't a Dodgers fan, I'd probably rip them too? I understand why other fan bases don't like them, why they're frustrated. I get it.
3: Yeah.
2: Like, but they're playing by the rules. If you don't like the rules, then baseball should change the rules.
3: There's one thing that should change, and it's the fact that the Dodgers are able to get so much money because they got out of the RSN deals, the Regional Sports Network, because they were so broke. And MLB basically, if I remember, gave them a percentage that was difference or a deferred payment, if I'm not mistaken.
2: Mm-hmm.
3: That was astronomical because they signed with Spectrum. So they've been able to make so much money with signing with Spectrum back when RSNs were still the name of the game. Now we're in an era where everyone's going direct to the consumer instead of going to a sports network, and the Dodgers being in a perfect clash of getting out of the RSNs in the early 2010s and being in a market like LA, combust, and they make all that money in the process. If you want to tamper that and like limit that down, I think that's fair. But you can't blame the Dodgers for gaming the system.
2: They didn't game the system. Competence is not a crime, y'all. It's just not. They spend. They also develop. They take calculated risks that other clubs avoid. They attract free agents in large part because the organization has built a winning culture that guys want to be a part of, okay? That didn't exist 15 years ago. They hired Andrew Friedman 12 years ago, the smartest guy in baseball. They've built that since 2014.

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1: All right, we'll come back. Panthers rookie defensive tackle Lee Hunter. 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
3: He's familiar with the system and also familiar with some other systems, which is good to kind of get that fresh perspective.
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0: 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Kyle Bailey with you live from Panthers training camp on a Monday after practice. And Panthers rookie defensive tackle Lee Hunter is sitting across from me right now. You look like you had time to hit the showers before you came over here, right?
1: Yes, sir, I did. Smelling pretty good right now.
0: I can tell. Yeah, you know, not to be weird about it, but you do. You smell pretty good right now. How are things going? I mean, you're brand new here. You're a rook. How are you settling in?
1: No, I'm settling in good. You know, smooth. Just always a blessing and just excited to play football.
0: Yeah? Now, when you say excited to play football, are you excited to be in full pads training camp in the heat of Charlotte, North Carolina, and doing what you're doing right now, or are you excited to get to week one?
1: Yeah, no, I'm excited to do right now. You know, it's always excitement to be violent and put hands on someone and just show your craft and your talent.
0: I was hoping you'd say that, because one of my favorite things about you when they drafted you was just right up front, that's who you are. You're a violent man. You want to put hands on dudes across the line of scrimmage. Where does that come from? Not everybody has that. How'd you develop that?
1: No, just grit, just how I was raised. You know, big shout out to mom. You know, it was always hard love in the house, and just that's just where I get it from. And I just took it and ran with it and transferred her hard love into being hard on the football field and just the grit aspect.
0: That's awesome. When did you realize you were pretty good at this? At what age?
1: When I was younger, when I was a kid, when I was six, when I first started playing football, when I was a young, I was just always big, strong, and powerful guy, and I just, yeah, when I was a kid, I'd say.
0: Are you one of those guys that wrote, "I will make it to the NFL" on your bedroom wall, or was that a dream that came along a little bit later?
1: I never wrote it on my bedroom wall, but when my teacher asked me something when I was in elementary school, I always say I wanted to go to the NFL.
0: Yeah?
1: Yeah.
0: All right, when did you think that dream was possible?
1: The dream was possible when I was a kid.
0: Yeah.
1: When I first started when I was six.
0: I love that.
1: Yeah.
0: All right. So were you always a defensive line guy? When did you start playing on the defensive line full time?
1: I started playing the defensive line when I was ninth grade in high school.
0: Yeah.
1: Freshman year of high school, that was my first time I started playing defensive tackle.
0: Did it just click? You just liked it?
1: Yeah, it's clicked. I started loving it. I got good at it, got great at it.
0: Okay. So I go back to, again, draft night. You get the call. Everybody's excited. They can't believe they got Lee Hunter in the second round. They got aggressive to go up and get you. Were you thinking Carolina at all? Were you thinking about playing next to Derrick Brown? How much of that crossed your mind?
1: No, I've been saying throughout the whole training process that I'm going to be a Panther, and somehow on draft day I was a Panther. So I'm just glad to be a Panther.
0: That's great, man. Because you know how much we love Derrick Brown around here,
1: yeah,
0: right? You know,
1: yeah.
0: I get a lot, as a talking head, as somebody who talks to the city every day, talking ball, I will readily admit that I get plenty of things wrong. I don't try to. I try to be right, but I get plenty of things wrong. But I didn't get Derrick Brown wrong years ago. I was adamant they had to pick Derrick Brown years ago. And then I started thinking, oh, Derrick Brown and Lee Hunter together? I mean, you got more guys in that room, but Derrick Brown and Lee Hunter together. What does that look like to you?
1: That look great. For me, as a young guy, as a rookie, it's a guy that I want to learn from and get a lot of his game and try to put it in my game. Just also the other guys in the room, too, the older veteran guys, too, that's in the room that I can just learn from. And it's a blessing to have a defensive line room that we got here in Carolina.
0: Yeah. How much does the Nick Scorton injury hurt? And you know, has there been much conversation about rallying around everybody on the defensive front to make sure everybody's, you know, locked in and still focused on the goal?
1: Nick is a great athlete. He's a great person, great guy to be around, and great guy to learn from, too, as well.
0: What do you think of the offense you're facing every day? What do you think about the way those guys look so far?
1: The offensive line, they look great. The offense look good. The coaches look great. Everybody on the offensive side of the ball look great.
0: Yeah. How different is Dave Canales versus Joey McGuire as a coach?
1: McGuire energized. I won't say it's no different. It is a difference.
0: Okay.
1: McGuire, he loud, energized. I think the head coach that we have now, he's laid back, relaxed, but he gonna coach you. But when you walk into and stick a little bit, McGuire, he gonna be loud. He gonna be loud, energized up, ready to go.
0: Yeah.
1: Yeah.
0: Dave's just more of a happy-go-lucky kind of guy?
1: Yeah, laid back, relaxed. That's what I get from him.
0: I think Baker Mayfield called him an optimist bully one time.
1: Yeah.
0: Does that sound about right to you?
1: Yeah.
0: Optimist bully? He's going to bully you with optimism and happy. You like that, huh?
1: Yeah.
0: That's pretty good, right? Okay, all right, in all seriousness, preseason's about to start. You know, we're here. It's game week. It's still the preseason, but Hall of Fame game coming up on Thursday. How much are you hoping to play, and how much are you trying to get out of preseason? What are you hoping to accomplish?
1: I want to play, but I just want to just be right with my hand, play technique, show my skill sets, do my job, and win.
0: Yeah. When you were, was there anybody you modeled your game after growing up? Any defensive tackle you watched at the pro level and thought, you know, I got to do it like that guy. I want to be like that guy.
1: The guy that's in my room, the leader that's in my room, Big Derek. I always wanted to play football, how he play football, the violence, the how he runs to the ball, how he make tackles outside the tackle box.
0: Yeah.
1: So Big Derek is, I'm blessed. I love being in the room with that guy.
0: I love it. Hey, it was great to meet you. Hopefully we can do this a lot again in the future.
1: Yes, sir. Appreciate y'all.
0: Absolutely. Lee Hunter, Panthers defensive rookie tackle, with us here at training camp.
2: Yeah, no, he's going to be a fan favorite here pretty soon, if he's not already. Hit us up, 704-570-9610, with your thoughts. Lots of people are. 704 number, just, I like this guy. Fat Sugar Shorts, is this Brenson Buckner's little brother or son? Sounds just like him. Panther T-Dog, Lee Hunter is the new Brenson Buckner. Smitty from the city, Lee Hunter's accent is so much better than XL's. I don't know about all that.
3: If this was any other team,
2: yeah,
3: he would be the most, have the biggest Southern accent.
2: Well, the thing is, you can't get much further south than Mobile, Alabama, which is where he's from, right? So you don't get it. You can't go much further south than that. So yeah, it's either him or XL. He's awesome, man. And the thing, I love the guys who have that contrast where when they turn it on and flip the switch on the field, they are so obviously violent and heavy-handed. And then you get him in a setting like that, and he's just all smiles. He's just a big teddy bear. Really fun guy to talk to. Lee Hunter, Panthers rookie, defensive tackle out of Texas Tech, joining me earlier today following practice.
3: Also, real question.
2: Huh?
3: Who do you think will have a more colorful vocabulary per game this year? Lee Hunter or Derek Brown?
2: Oh. So I've been in the room with Derek Brown before and after interviews, and I can tell you there's a lot that you can't air, and I think he'd even admit that. You know, he is an F-bomb specialist, so it's a good question. But like him and Lee Hunter together out there,
3: buddy,
2: like in the defensive huddle between plays, I can only imagine.
3: I mean, there's going to be more cussing than an average Coen Brothers film between those two.
2: Buddy, let me tell you, that was fantastic stuff from Lee Hunter. 704-570-9610. Hit us up on the FNZ text line. We still have a lot coming your way. Jonathan Brooks, Panthers. He's a third-year running back, right? He's a third-year running back, even though he didn't play last year. Jonathan Brooks coming up at 425. Mick Mixon, longtime voice of the Panthers at 5 o'clock to talk about Luke Kuechly. It is Luke week here in Charlotte. He will be enshrined into the Pro Football Hall of Fame later this week after the Panthers play the Cardinals in the Hall of Fame game. And we will reminisce with Mick Mixon about the career of Luke Kuechly coming up at 5 o'clock. But when we return, Tedderall McMillan, reigning Offensive Rookie of the Year. He can't win it again, but he's the Offensive Rookie of the Year in 2025. Looking for a big year, too. I chatted with Tedderall McMillan. You'll hear it next. 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
5: Prince Leumann Mielen has potential, has the ability to be a decent enough sack guy to where if you get 7 sacks from him, really good season for somebody I don't expect.
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5: 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Pat Jones, early downs because he's better against the run. 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
0: 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Good to be back on a Monday. I'll clean that up later. Tedarrell McMillan, Panthers second-year wide receiver, sitting with us here at training camp post-practice. How's it going, brother? How are you?
22: I'm good. How you doing?
0: Excellent. I was, I've talked to Robert Hunt. I've talked to Jonathan Brooks today, and I knew you were on the list. And I was thinking about a year ago, you and I were sitting basically in this exact same area, talking about the upcoming rookie season and how you were acclimating and everything else, and now here we are a year later, and you've already been to the playoffs, and you've got Offensive Rookie of the Year under your belt. How much more connected do you feel to this place a year later, and how much more comfortable do you feel?
22: I mean, sure, this is like anything else. You know, once you get the experience under you feel a lot more comfortable. It feels more like home now. You know, I'm more connected with the players, the coaches, everybody in the facility, so... You know, they've been showing me nothing but love since I came here, and they're continuing to do so. So, I feel good right now.
0: You look like you put on some good weight. I've heard some things about that. How was the off season, and what was that focus like? What'd you do?
22: It was mostly just training. Just trying to prepare for year two. The goal is to come back better than I left. So, that's what I want to do, and hopefully we can continue that.
0: Can you take me back to walk? We're sitting here, for those that don't know, we're sitting here in the suites at Bank of America Stadium, field level. I was up in the press box for the Rams game, watching it all from up high. Take me back, though, to that moment, walking off the field, you guys fall in the wild card round. What are you thinking? What are you feeling? And obviously we blink and we're already back here again.
22: It's kind of ironic. Obviously after that Rams game, after that Rams game, it was the first time this team has been in the playoffs for 8 straight years. And, you know, we didn't take that as a moral victory. You know, we were all kind of mad at the fact that we lost. We felt like we should have won that game. And, you know, we're kind of carrying that chip on our shoulder going into this upcoming year.
0: What was it like standing on the stage and getting Offensive Rookie of the Year? I mean, I know it's – when I talk to you and guys like you, you say it's about the team. We want to win games. We want to win – and I get that. I totally do. But that's a hell of an accomplishment. You're standing on that stage. You're getting that award. What's that feeling? What's going through your mind?
22: Yeah, obviously, you know, just gratitude. You know, not many people get to win that award, like you said, but also at the same time, not many people get to do what I do. So, you know, just kind of taking it all in at that moment, just preparing for what's up next.
0: So I've been out for most practices so far. I've seen a decent amount, but how do you feel about the offense's progression from last year to this year? You've got continuity. Most people are back. How does it feel to you as somebody who's actually doing it?
22: Yeah, I mean, it feels really good. You know, the connection with Bryce is a lot better than it was last year. Not saying that was bad, but, you know, you can definitely feel the difference, especially with not only me, but just, you know, the tight ends, the rest of the receivers. You know, a lot of receivers that we didn't expect to, you know, do good are doing good right now. So everybody's eating right now. And when one person eats, we all eat.
0: Yeah. Have you seen the aerial footage of the guy who took the video from up top in the apartment complex and caught your catch the other day?
22: I did, man. iPhone is getting ridiculous.
0: It's unbelievable, isn't it? Somebody told me it was a Samsung. I don't know if that's true or not.
22: I mean, Android too getting ridiculous.
0: It is.
22: They just need to fix that green bubbles.
0: Terrell McMillan, Panthers wide receiver, here with us after practice at training camp. On a serious note, though, the Chris Brazel injury was awful. You know, I was out there and watched him go down the other day, and like everybody else, we're just thinking, get up. And unfortunately, we now know he's not going to play this year. What's your level of disappointment for him, but also how you guys adjust, you know, without Chris Brazel this year?
22: At the end of the day, when one person goes down, somebody got to step up. But obviously, you know, that's unfortunate events, and he was doing really good. You know, he looked really good, really polished. You know, really raw too at the same time. So, yeah, he's a good kid, man, good player. And like I said, other people in the receiver room have stepped up. You know, we got a lot of young guys, guys that's never got looked in the games that's doing good right now. So, you know, we look really good.
0: Well, I mean, all due respect, do you feel like this year's wide receiver room is deeper than last year's wide receiver room?
22: Yeah, I would say so. And I think a lot of it, it doesn't have to do with talent. I think a lot of it has to do with, you know, just the chemistry, the comfortability that we all have with each other. Obviously, Bryce is more confident in every one of our receivers. So, you know, he throws the ball a little different now. He's trusting us more. So, you know, giving us more opportunities to make plays, and we're doing so.
0: I think it's fair to say that you're kind of the epitome of the X receiver. That's what you are, right? I mean, you got a lot of comps to Mike Evans coming out of the draft and things like that. So at the same time, as I mentioned, Chris, there was some chatter about you playing a bit more in the slot this year, trying to create mismatches and things like that. For anybody who doesn't fully get that, can you just kind of talk them through, you know, your feeling about playing in the slot, how successful that could be, and what you think about that as a player?
22: True. I mean, I love playing everywhere.
0: Yep.
22: You know, and I feel like, you know, people got, you know, this wrong vision of me, this wrong perspective of me, saying that, you know, I'm just an ex-receiver. I feel like even coming out of college, I feel like that was one of my big things, was me being versatile, being able to play anywhere on the field. And, I mean, if you look at the tape last year, just my success in the slot.
0: Yeah.
22: You know, people don't really recognize stuff like that, but hey, you know, it's all good. But, you know, whatever chance I get to, you know, to impact this offense and, you know, make some plays, you know, I'm all for it.
0: Love it. All right, I'll let you go on this. You know, you're setting a high bar when you win Offensive Rookie of the Year right out the gates, right? So what's the next evolution of Terrell McMillan? What's year two look like ideally in your mind?
22: Man, get our first playoff win.
0: Yeah?
22: For sure.
0: What about you, though, individually? I know you're a piece of the puzzle, but what are you hoping to accomplish?
22: You know, I mean, all I hope for is just to do as good as I did last year or even better. You know, I don't want to, you know, take a step back. You know, the price is always increasing, like they said.
0: Yeah. Hey, good to see you. Best of luck out there, and have fun on Thursday night.
22: All right, good to see you.
0: Panthers wide receiver Terrell McMillan with us here at training camp.
2: There you go. Hanging out in the suite after practice today with Terrell McMillan, talking about the offense, talking about being the reigning Offensive Rookie of the Year. He tried to get by with just a win a playoff game answer there at the end, but, you know, I wanted to know what he has set for himself in terms of accomplishments. And he didn't give us yards or touchdowns or anything like that, but clearly he's the number one guy at that position. You can already, he said in the beginning of the conversation that the chemistry with Bryce is better than it was last year. And he said, well, not that it was bad, but it's even better this year. And boy, that's playing out in camp right now. Dave Canales, I'm sure we'll have the audio a bit later in the show, but earlier today, Dave was asked specifically about that because it's standing out to a lot of people, that connection between Bryce and T-Mac. And we saw it again today. We saw it to end practice a couple of days ago, I guess last Wednesday to be exact. So that's exactly how this is playing out. They drafted him to be the number one guy, and he is playing and acting like the number one guy. A touchdown to T-Mac to end practice on Wednesday, and another one today to end practice. What you got over there?
1: I actually got Dave Canales talking about the connection between Bryce and T-Mac.
2: Let's hear it.
3: Yeah, it's just about time on task. It's about opportunities, and I really love that Bryce has been giving him opportunities down the field. You know, just really trying to stretch it, some of the vertical concepts that we have. T-Mac does a great job of holding the defender off, playing it at the high point. You know, he feels strong. He looks great. So I love seeing those plays. Those are game-changing plays in a drive when we can take an explosive on the outside in a one-on-one matchup. So something we have to take advantage of. I love that they're taking those opportunities.
2: All right, there you go. Dave Canales speaking with the media earlier today. He also announced, as we told you earlier, Kenny Pickett will start at quarterback Thursday against the Arizona Cardinals in the Hall of Fame game. And as expected, no clear-cut starters will play in this game. That includes the rookie Monroe Freeling. Will not play on Thursday. I think Prince Liumon Mielen was also asked what he's most looking forward to Thursday. And he said, quote, I'm looking forward to being on the sideline in a jumpsuit, end quote. That was Princely's answer.
1: Yeah, and I kind of saw some people get mad online that it's looking like Jonathan Brooks is not going to play. But what I would point out is most of the twos ain't playing.
2: No.
1: It's mostly the back end twos and the threes and fours.
2: Yep.
1: I don't want to see Jonathan Brooks playing if he's playing alongside guys that are not up to his skill level.
2: No, not at all. And by the way, Jonathan Brooks, Panthers running back, coming up in 15 minutes. We also sat down following practice earlier today. You will hear from Jonathan Brooks coming up at 4:25. 704-570-9610. Hit us up on the FNZ text line. Trying to make sure we get all the clear updates out there from practice today. Pardon me. Brant Tillis, that was the other one. Brant Tillis met with the media earlier today. He was asked about a possible Bryce Young extension. Said that Bryce is still ascending with a quote-unquote unknown ceiling. He also went on to say that, quote, we'll see how the year plays out, end quote, with Bryce Young, which would indicate that there's not going to be an extension before the season. As Joe Person said earlier, that was his understanding as well. So the question was asked, but there's apparently zero updates on the Bryce Young extension, and I think that's hashtag as expected. 704-570-9610. Hit us up. Right now we go to Smoke with the best audio in sports.
12: What did you say?
23: You what?
24: What did you say?
12: Hold up. Wait a minute. Something ain't right.
25: What did I hear you say?
26: What I mean by that is...
2: All right, Smoke, what you got?
1: All right, well, we actually start by continuing to talk about Dave Canales and what he had to say after practice earlier today. And the main thing that's been a sticky point for Panthers fans when it comes to complaints surrounding Dave Canales has been the fact that the starters really haven't played in the preseason. And as we mentioned just a minute ago, don't expect that to change, at least for the Hall of Fame game. But he was asked about his plan for this upcoming preseason, considering they're one of only two teams to be playing in four instead of three.
3: You know, this does present kind of a unique situation. We report early. We got a little bit of extra time that does give us a chance to evaluate our players. There's always things that show up in the first 3 to 5 days of camp, whether it's ankle, knee, back, calf, hamstring, whatever. There's stuff that guys may come in with that present once you start playing football. So we've had an opportunity for a couple of guys that we've held out of some practices to catch those and really gain that time on the back end. So that was one part of it. The second part is just figuring out how to play four preseason games again. It's been a while for me since we've gone to the three preseason game kind of rotation, but this is valuable. These are valuable opportunities for all these guys fighting for these positions, whether it's on the active roster or in practice squad, just more game reps to be able to see what they can do and how they can take the game plan and make it come alive on the field.
2: You know, I'm thinking about what he said there. Guys that we'll see on Thursday night, we know that there will be no clear-cut starters. I wonder how many of the tight ends play. You know, Mitchell Evans was back from injury at practice today.
1: Pretty much all the guys that were not season-ending injuries were back today.
2: I would bet money he's not playing on Thursday. I would bet that Sanders and Trimble also don't play on Thursday?
1: Yeah.
2: Right? So then you're looking at James Mitchell, Caleb Prescorn, Felipe Franks.
1: Felipe got a hit on him today.
2: Oh, dude. I saw that live. I was barely paying attention, but the hit was so big it caught everybody's attention. Trayvon Merrick lit up Felipe Franks, who caught a pass over the middle. Merrick got flagged for it. He was penalized. And Franks popped up and was in his face, giving the first down. So, I mean, it was a chippy camp out there today. Can't practice today. But Trayvon Merrick does not hold back in practice and training camp. And Felipe Franks learned that again today, but it's also Felipe Franks, so he was ready to fight. What else you got?
1: It's hard to believe that guy was a quarterback for 4 years.
2: It's nuts.
1: Anyway, let's move to the defensive side of the ball as Princely Umanmielno was speaking with the media earlier today. And if you remember last week, we played audio Jalen Phillips giving a lot of praise to Princely's ability as a pass rusher, thinking he might be the most gifted pass rusher this team has. And Princely was asked about that and also what he's done to grow as a player this offseason.
5: It meant a lot. You know, I saw it on Instagram and I had walked up to him and I told him I appreciate him for, you know what I'm saying, showing love and, yeah, just showing love to me. And, yeah, it just means a lot coming from a guy that, like that, you know, first round guy, guy that's made a name for himself in the NFL. And then you asked what I did this offseason to improve my game. I mean, I feel like I just try to tone in on just everything in my life as a whole. Like, I improved my sleep quality, how long I go to sleep. I improved my nutrition, start taking, you know what I'm saying, vitamins. I start reading more, you know what I'm saying? I just try to execute discipline in all areas of my life.
2: I love it. Trying to be a better man holistically. Now, here's what I really care about. Can he play the run? I want to know, can Princely play the run at the NFL starting caliber level? Because whether Jalen Phillips was trying to pump him up or not, there is some truth to it. If not, complete truth to it. But Princely can get after the quarterback. I believe that. Great burst, great get off, great bend, all the things we say about edge rushers. But as we have learned here at times in the last decade, let's say, Smoke, having really talented edge rushers doesn't help you that much when you can't stop the run, when there are no obvious passing downs, when you're constantly behind the sticks, when you're giving offenses second down and five, third down and one, when you can't stop the run, like, you know, those pass rushers are rendered moot. We saw it with Brian Burns.
1: And Hassan Reddick in 2021.
2: That's exactly right. And Hassan Reddick. So that's what I need to know. Can Princely Umanmielno hold up, set the edge, play the run to most of the level that Nick Skorton can? He doesn't have to be all the way Nick Skorton. Maybe he can be. I don't know. He's apparently put on some good weight. That's what it looks like from afar. But I want to see if that guy can be a first and second down edge rusher, because I'm very confident that he can get after the quarterback. What else you got?
1: All right. Now, these next two clips come from the world of baseball. First off, the Orioles during their game yesterday that got shortened due to rain against the Phillies. Ben McDonald, who is former pitcher of the Orioles and longtime commentator. If you remember earlier this year, he had a chicken wing for the first time in his life.
2: Who?
1: Ben McDonald.
2: Oh, yeah.
1: He's nearly 60 years old.
2: That's right.
1: He had a chicken wing for the first time in his life. Now, he admitted this when they were talking about Brendan Marsh, who has a full head of hair and then some. This is the admission that Ben McDonald made on the broadcast yesterday.
7: A little bit of hype for Bradish. You think you use the same amount of product in your hair as Brandon Marsh does?
8: No way. For me, it's just a bar of soap.
7: A bar of soap?
8: Yeah. I've never used shampoo. Not once, ever. Just a bar of soap in the hair. Those don't have much hair.
9: Marsh into right. Tavares is there. You have never used shampoo?
8: Never.
9: In your life?
8: Never.
9: Now, not when you were a kid?
8: No, just a bar of soap in the shower. That's all I need. You use shampoo?
9: Yeah.
8: Why?
9: Doesn't everybody else?
8: I don't know.
2: Do you use shampoo? Yeah. Why? don't know that I've ever heard that sentence before. Now, here's the thing. It's a bar of soap. Might not be best for the scalp. Or, you know, the volume of his hair, but
1: he's nearly 60 and it's still going strong.
2: It's not
1: top.
2: Like he's walking around greasy and grimy. He's, you know, he's probably a little flaky up top, but he's bathing himself. So, I mean, I can't be too awfully offended by that. Do you have a weird hygiene quirk?
1: I don't know if it's anything of that nature. I don't know.
2: I probably don't floss enough.
1: That's probably mine.
2: Yeah. I mean, I'm religious about brushing my teeth, but I definitely don't floss enough.
1: Oh, crap. The people that I actually go to the dentist for listen to our shows.
2: No, it's fine. Like, I get it. Like, I'm just trying to think if there's any other, like, weird hygiene thing that I do or that I could admit to. Because I'm a pretty open book on the air. I try not to gross people out, but anybody got a weird hygiene quirk? Like, never having used shampoo? 704-570-9610. I'm sure the text line's going to be amazing. Anybody got a weird hygiene quirk? I got to think on this some more.
1: All right. Well, while you think about that, we get to our last clip, which also involves baseball. The Pittsburgh Pirates, they had a little bit of a promising stretch in late May, early June, but it's now gone back to being Pittsburgh baseball, where they're not living up to expectations. They had a horrible series against the Reds, and after Friday night's loss, which was horrendous, one man called into the Pirates postgame show in Pittsburgh, and let's just say he wasn't prepared for what was going to happen next.
2: Okay.
6: These 13 games were probably some of the most important.
11: But Steve, what a familiar place. What a familiar place. What a comfortable chair in which we sit.
6: Exactly. You know, over the last decade, hold on one second, Dan. Give me
11: what was that? Are you in the drive-thru?
6: Classics and that. Yeah, I am. I'm sorry. I apologize. I'm trying to get my my son thing. But Dan, where we are.
11: Where are you at? Hold on a sec. Give me a second. Where are you at? Are you stress eating right now?
6: No, I'm trying to get it for my son. I'm just trying to get it for him.
11: Where are you?
6: But Wendy's at La Trobe.
11: Wendy's. What are you getting?
6: Two big bacon classics.
1: That is not for his son. BS.
2: Did we think he'd had a few brews? Possibly. Possibly. I think the host went on to ask him, can you order me a therapy Frosty?
1: Yes, he did.
2: He did, right? Yeah. I wish people would call us from weirder places. We've gotten some pretty good ones over the years.
1: We've never, because this happens every now and then too, we've never gotten a caller that has called us while getting pulled over by the cops.
2: We haven't had that one. Remember we had the guy call in, was it from the golf course?
1: Yes.
2: That he spotted Chuck Howard? Is that right? Is that the right one? Oh, that he started screaming in his backswing? Shout out Chuck Howard. I remember that one. I don't think we've had any crazy drive-through callers, though. Anyway, that's What Did You Say? The best audio in the world of sports. When we return... Oh, hold on. Hold on. I asked people for their weird hygiene quirks. The first text we got was Travis in Denver. I blow dry my whole body. I'm sorry, what? You get the blow dryer out and you blow dry your... Is it yours? Your wife's? Your mom's?
1: That's only for hair.
2: Are they aware... You're a grizzly bear like me. Do you only have hair on your head and face?
1: No, but I'm okay. Just saying, like, you could just use a towel for...
2: Does your wife know you're using her blow dryer to blow dry your whole body? I mean, there's so many of these coming in. We're getting back to weird hygiene quirks in a bit. But when we come back, Jonathan Brooks, Panthers running back, join me at training camp practice today. You will hear it next. 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
13: I'm Will Pelagic, and this is your Charlotte FC Minute. Two goals and a home debut for Robert Lewandowski spoil Charlotte FC's four-match unbeaten streak as the crown falls in Chicago 2-1 Saturday. After Charlotte opened the scoring with Pep Biel in the 18th minute, Lewandowski fired right back to equalize, and then his second half match winner helped pace the home side. Head coach Dean Smith.
14: I thought we looked a good team today. We need to do the basics better at times. I believe that we can go and win anywhere on the road. I think we've shown that in New York already. You know, I don't think we deserve to get beat today, and it shouldn't be a loss on that. I believe, but we've got to get basics right to make sure we do that.
13: It's a quick turnaround for the Crown, who play Pumas in League's Cup playoff.
15: There's a new power couple in Uptown Charlotte.
24: Nick Skorton went down at the first day of practice for Carolina Panthers training camp. Just for the guy, Wes, I hate this because I just don't think that type of player is ever going to fail. He might not be Julius Peppers. He might not be the best edge rusher in the league, but I just don't think that guy's going to fail, and he's going to be a really good football player for a long time. The good news is I still think that. 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I just hate that we're going to have to wait possibly another season before we get the breakout year.
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0: Sports Radio 92.7 WFNZ, live here from Panthers training camp, Queen City. We appreciate you being with us. Robert Hunt has already stopped by, but as the listeners probably already know or think, this conversation was the one I might have been looking most forward to here on a Monday. Jonathan Brooks, Panthers running back, is with us here after practice. It's good to have you, man. How are you?
1: I'm doing good. Thank you for having me.
0: Of course.
1: It's a blessing.
0: How was practice today?
1: It was good. You know, the weather helped us out a little bit. A little overcast. It was humid, but it was good. Yeah. I think it was a good practice for the team. I think we got a lot done. Obviously, a lot of room for improvement, but I think we're headed in the right direction.
0: Yeah. You're all great athletes. You're all the best of the best where you came from. That's just what the NFL is. So you expect great athletes, great athleticism. But I've always been really interested in the mental side of the game, you know, sports psychology and things like that. We all watched you at Texas and knew what we thought you could be coming out of the NFL. There have been some stops and starts to your career, obviously. On the mental side of things, when you're sitting out for a year, when you're rehabbing, when you're watching these guys doing the thing that you so much want to be doing, how hard was that for you and how did you get through that?
1: It was definitely hard. You know, just obviously I'm a competitor. I want to get out there and compete. I want to be able to show the world, show myself, show God, show the people what God can do for individuals that believe in him. And obviously it was hard, you know, just to sit back and want to be out there with my teammates, compete and have fun. I think it was a blessing in disguise because it allowed me to learn the game more. It allowed me to learn the ins and outs of why we're running this route, why we're running this run, why we're alerting to this play. And then also it allows you to create a deeper bond with teammates because they check in on you and they genuinely want to see how you're doing. And I think that through over the last two off seasons, we've created a great bond.
0: Well, clearly they were never going to give up on you. Like, they were going to give you time to heal and get ready. Clearly Dan Morgan's a big piece of that. What's your relationship like with Dan, and how much did that mean to you?
1: Oh, it was awesome. You know, they check up on me as well. And for them to just want to have my best interest, you know, that's definitely a confidence booster, knowing that they're not trying to rush me back out there and get hurt again and stuff like that. I think I have a pretty good relationship with them, and they've been awesome so far.
0: Jonathan Brooks, Panthers running back, is with us here at Panthers training camp. Was there a point along the way the last several months where you felt like you got your confidence back, or can you not truly do that until you put the pads on and take those first hits and get back up?
1: I think personally for me in my journey, I've become really big in my faith, and in my experience, I think every day was a huge stepping stone in my journey because every day I felt better. Every day I learned from my last injury what to do and what not to do. And then also, like, whenever there were somewhat, like you would call them, setbacks, a day where I come in more achy, I also seen it as a positive, just because that's a day where I can kind of sit back, reset my body in other ways. And then it was pretty good. I think the process the trainers and coaches had me on this offseason was amazing.
0: How well do you know this offense?
1: I've been 3 years in it. I haven't played a lot of games, so it allowed me to sit back and, like I said, dissect exactly what we're doing, learn the plays, and like I said, it's been the same one for 3 years, so I know it pretty well.
0: Do you feel like the top speed, full burst Jonathan Brooks of 3-4 years ago right now?
1: Yes, sir, I think I do. I think that was just a lot of hard work, dedication, a lot of training with our trainers and coaches this offseason, and then the work that we put in OTAs and now in training camp.
0: I don't know, I'm thinking about it, you know, how much time in the huddle you've actually had with Bryce Young, but, like, what's that chemistry like, and what have you observed from him with now an extended period of time working with him in the huddle?
1: It's just amazing whenever you're out there just to see how dialed in he is. The way he can call a long play, be able to get to the line and dissect the defense and know what we're doing, make the right checks, and still be poised. It's pretty awesome. He's a great dude on and off the field. I got to know him a lot better this offseason, and he's an amazing dude.
0: I know this is a Dave Canales decision ultimately, but how much do you want to play in the preseason?
1: Whenever they play me is whenever I'm going to play. I need it. I need it as a player, obviously, coming back. So whatever they think is whatever I'm going to get. So
0: yeah, I've read some things about your relationship with Chuba Hubbard. I also think it's notable that guys in this building look to Chuba as one of the leaders of the locker room. What's his presence and his, you know, guidance been like for you, and how much have you, you know, learned from him?
1: It's been amazing. He's taken me under my wing. He's taken me under his wing since my rookie year. And like I said, in a lot of conversations, he taught me how to be a pro. He taught me how to take care of my body. When and when not to do stuff, how to learn the playbook better, how to be warmed up for practice. It's a lot of stuff that he taught me, and I'm really grateful for him.
0: What do you do to keep busy when you're not doing football? When you get done here, you go unwind at the apartment or the house, or you're looking to blow off some steam. What do you do?
1: I play video games. I play MLB, or I recently just started watching Outer Banks again.
0: No kidding.
1: This is like my third time, but the new season's about to come out, so I got to make sure I'm refreshed on everything that went on.
0: Okay, MLB, who's your favorite team?
1: I play Diamond Dynasty, but I don't necessarily have a favorite team.
0: Okay. Maybe I probably did read this at some point. I'm assuming you played baseball growing up?
1: Mm-hmm.
0: Okay.
1: Yes, sir.
0: To what level?
1: I played up until high school.
0: Nice.
1: Got a little too fast for me.
0: Not the first time. I think A.J. Brown said something similar last year, yeah, if I'm not mistaken. All right, before I get you out of here, just in terms of what you think this team is capable of, right? Coming off a playoff appearance, the bank was packed for that Rams game. Everybody's really excited for this team. Like, what do you, as you guys talk to each other, Super Bowl? Like, what are you talking about?
1: I think as a team, as a coaching staff, everybody, as we talk in our meetings, I think we know what we're capable of. We just have to get out there and do it. I mean, last year we made the playoffs with the help of another team, and this year, you know, we don't want that to happen. We want to be that team that goes out there and dominates week in and week out. We want to be the team that sets the tone first, and obviously, you know, like I said, the bond that we made this offseason has been more than any other team since I've been here. So I have a great feeling for where we're headed. And I think as a team, I think everyone is excited. You can feel the energy in the locker room. You can feel the energy at practice. You can see we have a lot of playmakers that are hungry to make plays.
0: Jonathan Brooks, Panthers running back, joining us here at training camp post-practice here on a Monday. Thank you, man. I appreciate it.
1: Thank you.
0: There you go. Jonathan Brooks earlier today at the bank following practice. 704-570-9610. Tell me you're not rooting for that kid. Like, I know Panthers fans already are. But that was the first time I've ever had an extended conversation with him. Really easy guy to root for. I mean, just from a human perspective. And again today, I see him take a pass. I think it was in the flats. You have to forgive me. We were a ways away from team drills again today. But it
2: like
0: looked
2: they
0: like,
2: want you to be.
0: Like they want us to be by design. And took another one in the flats and just cut up one move. And the burst, knife through a couple of defenders, slowed up as the play was whistled dead. But like you can see it on a lot of snaps out there. I asked him, do you feel like that same top end, top speed, you know, high burst type of guy that was you 3 years ago? And he said, yes, unequivocally, he feels like that guy. And if he is, watch out. And I also think that, you know, last week, I don't know that we talked about this enough. He had to admit that Chuba is a tick faster than him right now, which I think startled some people who, for some reason, are under the impression that Chuba Hubbard is slow. And I don't know why people think that.
2: Because Chuba is, it's kind of funny because you go back to his college days, Chuba was fast. Like, he was really fast.
0: Well, he ran, his 40 coming out of Oklahoma State was anywhere from like mid 4.3s to mid 4.4s was the range.
2: It's just, he doesn't play. I guess he plays more that bruising type of back the more he's gotten into the NFL. But I also think part of that maybe have to do with the just the obvious. The offensive line got really dinged up last year.
0: Yeah.
2: He was really dinged up last year.
0: Very. He played with a grade 3 calf strain. Like, when people were early in the season talking about trading him because Rico Dowdle got off to a great start, and he did, it was just nuts to me that people wanted to trade Chuba before the trade deadline because he didn't look the same. He was trying to play through something he should have never been trying to play through.
2: Had no business, and I give him a lot of respect for trying to play through it, but luckily the team intervened. That the injury he was playing through, if he would have gotten hurt anymore, it could have been catastrophic.
0: Yeah.
2: That's how bad it was.
0: Well, they basically had to sit him down and tell him, you know, hey, you've got to take some time off and rest. You are not you. So anyway, the point is you've got two backs now who, at least for the here and now, are healthy 100% together. And we've been looking and waiting for this two-back system in Carolina for years now.
2: Since 2011. Yeah, 2010, yeah. 2011.
0: I mean, we've been waiting for a couple of healthy top-end backs together to trade carries. You know, a guy who can really help you in the passing game out of the backfield, which is not Chuba's game. He can. Like, you hit Chuba wide open, all right, he's going to catch the ball. But, you know, you don't want Chuba on the wheel route with the game on the line.
2: You don't want to just throw it to him in the flats
0: and
2: say
0: no. No, you probably don't want that as much. But, like, Jonathan Brooks, they're splitting him out wide. He's caught some deep balls in practice. That's not going to be his forte, but he can do it. And you just want to get him in space. That's the thing that I think most people want. They want to see him in space. And even with the Brazel injury, you know, with what they have in a healthy McMillan, healthy Coker, another couple of nice catches for XL today at practice. Not as big a day, but, you know, certainly nothing negative
3: or notable in that way. You got some guys that are going to stress the defense, and I think that will create some opportunities for Jonathan Brooks in the passing game to be, really formidable, really impactful. Michael says, didn't we get that sample last year with Rico? Are you asking about the passing game? I think we got the sample. You're right. Or are you asking about the sample of the two backs together? Because I don't think, because of circumstances, it ever really lined up that way. They were healthy together for a couple of games, but there was all this call for Rico to be the lead back now, which I was okay with, but they never really split carries in the way that most of us envisioned they could, right?
2: And then by the time they did it, Rico was starting to get more banged up from all the carries and workload he had, and Chuba was just trying to get back into a rhythm. Oh, and by the way, the offensive line lost all their really good run blockers, especially in the interior. You know, no Robert Hunt, and then it's like, oh, you're doing well with Brady Christensen, and he tears his Achilles.
3: Yep. Yep. So, I mean, again, there were circumstances, and there will probably be circumstances this year to some extent because it's football and guys get hurt.
2: It's always like that.
3: But I'm sincerely hoping that you get, of 17 games, you know, if you get 14 games of those two guys healthy together in the backfield, because let's be honest, it's the running back position. Those two are going to take their fair share of punishment. But you get 14 or 15 of those guys together in the backfield, I think it's going to be really hard on opposing defenses to handle them. If the offensive line for Carolina stays healthy and those big boys up front do what we think that they're capable of doing. 704-570-9610. Hit us up on the FNZ text line. Again, great stuff today from Jonathan Brooks, from Teddero McMillan, from Lee Hunter, and from Robert Hunt. If you missed any of it, get us wherever you get your podcast, Apple, Spotify, Google. 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Download and subscribe. We sure would appreciate it. Mick Mixon, longtime voice of the Carolina Panthers, has retired to farm life, but I got him on the phone this morning. We caught up for a while, and he's going to jump on the show at 5 o'clock today. In fact, I owe him a reminder text message, Smoke, and I did not send that to him. So, going to do that live on the air, because we got to make sure Mick is ready to go and off the tractor at 5 o'clock. But a guy who called every game of the Luke Kuechly experience coming up at 5 o'clock. Love Anish. Obviously, Bill Rozenski will forever be in the hearts of Panthers fans, but there was nothing quite like the Mick Mixon era on the mic.
2: It doesn't feel right here, not hearing the phrase ample chest anymore.
3: Yeah, I'm going to try not to bring that up.
2: It was a preseason staple, that and sweet tweets.
3: Yeah, I'm going to try not to bring that up. 704-570-9610. Hit us up on the FNZ text line. Right now we go to Smoke on the headlines.
2: All right, got some NFL news. Injuries have happened to the Carolina Panthers, as we all know, but now training camp starting across the league. Injuries are going to happen to other teams as well, including teams that Carolina is going to face. The Bears had their first big injury of training camp, and it came to one of their big signees this offseason, Kobe Bryant. No, not spelled that way. It's C-O-B-Y. The safety that was with Cincinnati and the Bearcats back in the day was with Seattle. Just coming off the Super Bowl, he was one of the biggest signings that the Bears got. He is going to be sidelined 8 to 10 weeks due to a hyperextended knee, bone bruise, and small fracture that he suffered in practice today. The reason that's big here, week one, Carolina takes on the Chicago Bears, and now they're without their big safety signing from this past offseason.
3: Wow. I mean, that's massive. Now, again, you know, they feel like they built some depth up there.
2: Still got a D-line you got to be worried about.
3: That's very true. But to be out without your starting safety in week one is certainly a big deal. And I'm sure Carolina's going to be licking their chops. I mean, here we are talking about taking deep shots, stretching the field vertically. They're without their starting safety. I'm sure they were already intending to do it, but you know, I hope they come out attacking as soon as they get the football.
2: And that points to the fact that was the veteran safety. Remember, the other veteran safety they have is Dylan Fiedemann,
3: yep,
2: who we were all excited about. Now they don't have their veteran safety, so now you're going against a rookie safety with a probably lesser-than-veteran safety behind Kobe Bryant now.
3: There you go. What else you got?
2: All right, and people are wondering about Jadeveon Clowney. Is he going to come back? Well, technically, he came back to his original team. He signed this weekend with the Houston Texans, the team that drafted him all the way back in 2014, to a one-year deal. He came off an 8.5-sack season with the Cowboys. So, Kyle, you know, I wasn't a big fan of bringing Jadeveon Clowney back, but considering the situation he's entering,
3: yes,
2: I think it's pretty fair for him.
3: Oh, I think it's the only and perfect spot for him. Go finish your career where you were drafted.
2: As the third most important edge rusher on that team.
3: That's exactly right. It's a loaded defense already. He's going to be used sparingly. he'll be a great piece to have if he stays healthy late in the season, if they have some injuries.
2: Dude, D'Amico Ryans is such a good defensive coach,
3: It's pretty impressive, yeah. All right, listen, we'll come back. We'll tell you who balled out. Mick Mixon coming up in 19 minutes. 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
1: Kane goes to the bottom. He's got a good run on him. Side by side of the line. Catches it.
2: Back to Marsh running into the area. Middle pass toward Pepe Ellis. He scores! A brace for Pepe.

0: 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Smoke, what'd you bring for the people?
1: Well, I got to go to your daddy, Kyle.
0: What?
1: Sadon Rafaela.
0: No.
1: He hit not one, not two, not three, but four home runs in a three-game series on the road in Los Angeles. He is like Randy Newman. He loves L.A. as the Red Sox swept the vaunted and best team in baseball Dodgers 3-0.
0: Games. You know what else Randy Newman sang?
1: You got a friend of me?
0: They sure did. Randy Newman, who is known for I Love L.A., also is known for You've Got a Friend in Me, which is most associated with, I think, the greatest children's movie ever, series, Toy Story. And for me today, y'all know I'm a proud dad. Who balled out? My little boy. He turned 4 years old today, and he is listening right now. Colt Henry, happy birthday, buddy. I woke him up this morning. He woke up as a four-year-old. We hit the road. We got him a haircut. He got a fresh birthday fade. He got to open his presents. He got a new baseball glove. He got new batting gloves. He got a new batting helmet. My father-in-law sent him his first set of kids' golf clubs. My wife handed a four-year-old a driver in the living room this morning, which I promptly had to take away for the obvious safety reasons. He got a monster truck, right? I'm trying to think of what else. He got a dinosaur shoot 'em up game that my brother got for him. And tomorrow night, thanks to our friends at the Charlotte Knights, we are throwing his birthday party at Truist Field with the Charlotte Knights taking on the Durham Bulls. I got a baseball-loving little boy. He loves football. He loves the Panthers. He loves the Hornets. That kid wears his Concanipple jersey at least 3 days a week, and he loves him some Hokies. So, Daddy loves you too, buddy. Happy fourth birthday. Couldn't be more proud of you. We'll play some ball when I get home. 704-570-9610. Hit us up on the FNZ text line.
1: Smoke, okay, this is a weird question. He was a morning baby, right?
0: Yes, I believe so.
1: So, did you wake him at the time that he was born, technically?
0: Did I what? Oh, I don't know if I did that or not, no.
1: Okay, because it's, I guess, a tradition my parents had when I was a kid. They would wake me up at 5:59 a.m.
0: Really?
1: That was the time I was born.
0: I don't know if I would have liked that as a kid.
1: I liked it until I was in high school.
0: I don't know if I would have liked that as a kid.
1: Yeah, because technically, but actually, I think it technically was 5:56. I didn't take long. It was 3 hours.
0: Okay. All right. Cool, man. I'm actually terrified about the window situation in my living room right now because he has golf clubs inside.
1: Oh, you have a lot. Like,
0: dude, my wife told me that my father-in-law was getting him golf clubs. And I'm like, y'all know he's four, right? Like, I get it. He's already swinging a baseball bat pretty well. But you know he's four. The golf club situation could be dangerous. But they did it anyway.
1: So. I was going to say, okay. You can have, because I know your house is kind of a unique setup here.
0: All right, we don't need to break down the infrastructure of the house.
1: Just shoot away from the house.
0: That's all I ask. Yeah, we're going to set up a net toward the road, which is also a little bit of a concern because of cars and such. But anyway, 704-570-9610. Hit us up on the FNZ text line. Mick Mixon coming up in 10 minutes. We'll talk about Luke Kuechly going into the Hall of Fame. It's Luke Week here in Charlotte. I know Mac and Bone had a great show this morning talking to guys like Kurt Coleman, for instance. Really enjoyed those conversations. His high school coach, Steve Specht, which I thought was really, really cool. I love that segment with them this morning. So Mick is going to stop by to talk about Luke coming up in 10 minutes. We got some great guests scheduled to do the same thing throughout the course of the week, but it is still kind of surreal that Luke Kuechly is already going into the Hall of Fame. I think it's always weird when you have guys who quite literally look like they could or should still be playing football going into the Hall of Fame. And he's 35 years old. If things had gone a different direction, we'd still probably be talking about the end of Luke Kuechly's career at this point, but I don't know. But instead, we got 8 years. And I heard Steve Speck this morning, you know, talk about Luke making the prediction, or maybe Mac brought it up, you know, of Luke as a rookie making the prediction that he would probably only play 8 years and be done. I can't imagine he envisioned it going quite like it did, especially at the end. But it truly was one of the most, like, meteoric great careers in the history of sports. He's a Hall of Famer, so of course it is. But the fact that we only got 8 years of it, you know, it of course left every Panthers fan wanting more, heartbroken for the way that it ended. But you know, I still kind of stand in awe that you've got a guy who's going into the Hall of Fame with another 40 or 50 years of life, ideally, to just walk around as a gold jacket guy. So many dudes don't get that opportunity.
1: It's extremely rare.
0: It is.
1: Like, we're talking Gale Sayers, Jim Brown.
0: I mean, I guess Patrick Willis, too, right?
1: Yeah, Patrick Willis is going to be.
0: I mean, he's only 41. Still to this day.
1: Yeah, I mean, the earliest you think of guys that are entering first ballot Hall of Famers are like 40, 41 years old.
0: Right.
1: Or like 45, 46. Like, those are like the Randy Mosses of the world.
0: Yes.
1: But usually you don't see, like, he's the youngest since Gale Sayers to be a first ballot Hall of Famer. It's not the first ballot that really stands out, because I think he deserves it. But he's just so young. You barely see any gray hairs at all.
0: Right.
1: And it's like, Hall of Famers ain't supposed to look like that in the NFL. Maybe if you're going back to your high school Hall of Fame, yeah, but Pro Football Hall of Fame at 35 years old, just, it doesn't compute with the mind.
0: Right. No, that's it. And somebody said, think about Barry Sanders. Michigan Sean said very similar to Barry Sanders. Absolutely. How long did Strahan play? I'm trying to think. How many years was he in the league? Somebody just said Strahan.
1: He was 12 or 13.
0: I was going to say, it was longer than that. That feels like a complete career, doesn't it?
1: Like, he just ended on top, yeah.
0: That's it. And the same thing is true of Luke. Obviously, again, injuries, head injuries forced him out. But in some ways, it is kind of the beauty of the end of Luke's career that he did get to go out on top, even if he didn't want to. He went out at the absolute top of his game. Now, I say that, and I think Luke had acknowledged there was a little bit of slippage there toward the end, but there were reasons for that. But like those meteoric all-time great careers. You know, Gale Sayers only played 7 seasons, 68 games in the NFL. Terrell Davis only played 7 seasons, right? I'm pretty sure.
1: Yeah, that was largely due to injury. But then again, the difference with him was he had to wait nearly 15 years to get into the Hall.
0: Right.
1: Because the whole thing was, yeah, you had that 2,000-yard season, but your career was short. And look at all the other guys that came after you in Denver that had 1,000-yard seasons, like Mike Anderson, Ruben Drones. There are a couple of others that I can't think of off the top of my head, but yeah.
0: Well, just think about it, though. Earl Campbell played 8 seasons, you know, punishing running back, Houston Oilers, New Orleans Saints. Sterling Sharp played 7 seasons. Jim Brown played, was it 8 or 9 seasons in the NFL. I mean, of like meteoric, short burst, all-time great careers. You can make the case that Luke's at the top. I mean, you might give a nod to guys who, you know, won Super Bowls. I understand that. But like individually, if you just take away the team accolades, which maybe that's not fair, but I'm just thinking about it in terms of those short burst, meteoric, all-time great careers that left you wanting more, Luke is right up there near the top with Gale Sayers and Terrell Davis and Earl Campbell and Jim Brown and all of them. Kenny Easley. Somebody said Kenny Easley.
1: Ooh, that's a good one.
0: That's a really good one.
1: But the difference was Kenny only just got into the Hall of Fame.
0: Right, but he only played 7 seasons.
1: Yeah.
0: That's the thing. He was one of those hard-hitting enforcer-type safeties in Seattle. Played from, here it is, 81 to 87. 32 picks, multiple All-Pro nods, Defensive Player of the Year, and then kidney disease forced him into retirement. It's crazy.
1: Dude, Seattle's had a lot of really good safeties when you think about it.
0: Oh, yeah.
1: Easley, Eugene Robinson.
0: Absolutely.
1: Chancellor.
0: Yeah.
1: I mean,
0: some of the all-time greatest. All right, we'll come back. We'll talk about this one. Mick Mixon, longtime voice of the Carolina Panthers, voice of the Tar Heels prior to that. He called every game of Luke Kuechly's career. We'll talk to Mick Mixon next. 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
0: Chris Brazel, season-ending surgery, the rookie third-rounder. Another Panther lost for the upcoming 2026 season. And as much as some people online would like to attribute it to the electrical substation next door to the Panthers' training facilities, which is the same apparently out in San Francisco with the 49ers, it's turned into a big story out there. This feels like just a regular, run-of-the-mill streak of really bad luck, where at least for some stretch of time, you can't catch a break as a team, a fan base, an organization, and right now it feels that way.
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0: big week here at FNZ, obviously in the Queen City. Coming up on Thursday, well, this is our first week and our last week with no football until the turn of the calendar year in 2027. So even though it's the Hall of Fame game, football starts on Thursday, and we have at least one football game every single week moving forward for the rest of the calendar year. I love summer. I love baseball. I love lots of things, but I don't love many things quite like I do the start of football season. I can smell fall smoke. I can taste it. The cool, crisp, 48-degree October Saturday morning, college game day on with a cup of coffee. The Sunday morning, taking the drive in from Iredell County into Uptown for a Panthers game on a Sunday morning, doing countdown to kickoff. It's nearly here. I can't wait. And our next guest spent 17 seasons living that exact same life, or close to it, as he was the voice of the Carolina Panthers from 2005 to 2022. When he retired to go enjoy the farm life, and it sure does sound like he's enjoying it. He was also a longtime member of the Tar Heels radio network, among other things, and he's one of my favorite people in the business, though I guess he's not in the business anymore. The great Mick Mixon, longtime voice of the Panthers, with us on the FNZ hotline. Mick Mixon, it's great to have you back, man. I've been meaning to do this for a long time. How you been?
1: Well, it's worth getting off the zero turn just to hear that ramp up and that intro. I thought you were talking about somebody else for a second, but it's a joy to talk to you, Kyle. I used to really enjoy our talks. Your questions were always good and thoughtful, and I like the grasp you have of the game and how nuanced certain components of it are. And that you would watch football with a cup of coffee distinguishes you meritoriously from others who have hosted shows on the radio station which you represent.
0: I get that reference. Okay. So just again, I've had so many people text the show today since I told them you were coming on. They were very excited. What's Mick up to, man? What's Mick been doing? I miss Mick. So tell them, what's Mick been up to?
1: My life is a joyous Noel of not following athletics very closely. I still keep up a little. But if you want help with your fantasy team, if you want to know how Bill Belichick and the Tar Heels are going to be this year, how the Panthers are looking, I'm not your guy. I am in touch with – I know where every skid steer farm implement, I know where every piece of equipment for sale is within 200 miles of here. But I don't follow athletics like I used to. But Kyle, I've got a beautiful bride. I'm my shorty, man, she is unbelievable. The lead singer in my band, both literally and figuratively. We got four grandkids, all boys. It's total chaos. We deeded them a couple of acres. They built a house right behind us. They come over unannounced, announced whenever. And I'll say this. We'll go on to football. My youngest grandson, Nathaniel Ray Waddell, imagine a four-year-old Luke Kuechly.
0: I got one of those at home.
1: Do you really?
0: I do.
1: Nate is not afraid. I mean, he will climb, he will jump, he will slam into you. You have to protect your. Whenever he comes into the house, he'll yell out, the door opens, and he'll yell, "Coming in hot," and then he'll try to punch you in the reproductive organs before he makes his way out to the swimming pool.
0: Sounds like we're living with the same kid, Mick. I got to be honest with you, man. My boy turns four today, and everything you just described is what I live through on a daily basis. But that's amazing. That's great, man. All right. Well, let's get to it then, because you were the voice track for, you know, Luke Kuechly's entire career. I was just remarking a couple of minutes ago how still incredible it is that we're going to watch a 35-year-old Luke Kuechly get inducted into the Pro Football Hall of Fame. When you think back on his career, and up to this moment now, are you with me that it's still jarring that a 35-year-old man of his caliber, as great as he was, is about to be inducted in Canton?
1: To be honest with you, Kyle, I hadn't really run it through that filter. I mean, just the body of work. I mean, his career ended way too quickly selfishly for people like me and you who adored following him and getting to know him. But what an awesome guy he was, how he made – I hate cliches. I hate he made other people around him better. But when I knew I was going to talk to you, I started thinking earlier in the day about some of the elements of his career. And I used to love hearing stories from other that made their way – I can't divulge any sources, but they made their way to your humble correspondent from other offensive linemen of how demoralizing it was when they would get to the line of scrimmage and they, and then after the shifts and the motion, the personnel group, the down in the distance, Kuechly would be yelling out the play. If it was a jailbreak screen to the weak side, he'd be yelling, jailbreak, jailbreak. And then, uh-oh, now their offense is jammed up. So then they change the play. The quarterback yells, kill, kill. And then he points to his temple pieces to the left, points to his temple pieces to the right. And then Luke Kuechly knows that play. And he might lean into KK Short or a down lineman and say, KK, stay right there. Draw's coming right at you. So what then happens? KK Short makes a great play. He steps into the breach, makes the tackle, crowd's going crazy. To the average observer, that was a great play made by a defensive lineman. But the conduit was the 59. And that happened. That happened. I mean, Luke was a star. His star shined so brightly. But many of the things he did in anonymity. And it helped the Panthers defensively a great deal.
0: I don't know. I don't know if you'd agree with this or not. I'll find out. But his breakout performance in the NFL probably 2013 against the Saints, right? 24 tackles, an interception, just a masterclass of a performance. Do you remember much about that game?
1: I'd lie. I could lie to you and say I do, but I mean it kind of blends into the framework. I mean, I remember Deshaun Brown at Channel 9. Came to the house and she talked to me the other day and I was tickled to see her. And I talked to Ryan Anderson a lot. I worked with Riri. He and Kuechly are very tight. Ryan's going to Canton to be there. And we were talking about, I was telling them about one time when the Franklin Street Band played Frank Beamer's daughter's wedding rehearsal dinner party at the Ritz at a lake in Georgia. And the band takes a break. I go over to the table. There's great big shrimp. There's a wasabi. There's avocado. I mean, there's all kind of stuff. And there beside me is Frank Beamer, the coach of the Virginia Tech Hokies. Mm-hmm. Now, we had just drafted Luke August Kuechly about a month prior. I said, Coach Beamer, I said, what do you think about the Panthers' first-round draft pick? He put his drink down. He looked at me. He said, Mickey, in 40 years of coaching, I've gone across the field after a game exactly one time to shake the hand of a player that individually kicked our ass. Luke Kuechly had 27 tackles in a game against us, and we could not get a first down. And I went over and shook his hand, and I said, son, that was a great game, but not only that, you're going places. I just got chills right now just relaying that to you because I just thought, man, that's some juice right there. I mean, that information just made me so excited. I couldn't wait for training camp to start and try to share with some of my coworkers what I had learned.
0: Yeah. No, I remember that game. I remember it well. I was pretty heartbroken after that game. It was I shouldn't say that. It wasn't a loss, but just watching Luke Kuechly tear through that defense was pretty incredible. Anyway, we got Mick Mixon with us here on the FNZ hotline talking about Luke Kuechly going into Canton, the Pro Football Hall of Fame coming up on Thursday. Just in terms of, your memories of the last couple of years, the way he was playing leading up to the, I guess, still surprise announcement that he was retiring. Did he still look like the same Luke Kuechly to you in those final couple of years?
1: Yeah, but it was hard to watch. It was hard to release your brakes and just watch because who among us wasn't worried that Luke was going to go in for a tackle, get jarred, and then have to come to the sideline. I mean, I felt almost as if he was like I had given birth to Luke Kuechly. I mean, he's my son. I mean, everybody felt that was his gift. We all felt that way. We cared about him so much, but he only knew one way. He was either going to play. It was either going to be full on, not even thinking about anything other than just playing football wide open, or he was going to step aside. And I think, for Luke, he made a hard decision, but it was, I'm just speaking for myself. I can't speak for any wouldn't dream about speaking for anybody, but my respect level for him, which I didn't think could get any higher, grew even more when he stepped down. Cause it takes a man to make a life decision like that.
0: Yeah, it does. Mick, do you, I think you've alluded to this already, but do you miss it at all? When you wake up on Sunday mornings, is there any part of you that wishes you were still going to the stadium?
1: Kyle, I retired at the exact right time, I think. I didn't retire to get away from anything. I loved it. I loved every second of it, especially training camp. When I heard your intro and you're talking about that, when those training camp drums, that Camp Wofford drum started to beat, man, I got so fired up. I'd be like Ali. I'd be running up and down mountains, carrying weight, chopping wood. I was in double shape, flicking out my left jab, getting my pillow, my coffee maker, my picture of my bride ready to go to camp. But I didn't want to be that guy that stayed too long, where so many in our industry, they just stay and stay and stay. And yeah, I wanted to leave a little time at the end to do some things that that I wanted to do. And no, I don't miss it. But there are, I mean, every once in a while, this time of year, when the preseason games start and start thinking about, I love Camp Wofford. That was one of my favorite times of the year. So let me ask you, it seems as though it's changed a little since training camp moved back to Charlotte, but I really don't know. You would know. Has it?
0: It has. I will say what we got 2 years ago when the fans were there in Uptown with us, it was awesome. It was amazing. And I didn't go to Wofford for as many years as you did, but I went for many, and I loved it too. I revere the place. I know that feeling that you're talking about. And so it was strange at first. And last year and this year, where they're doing all the construction and the fans can't be out there with us to see camp, I've missed them a lot, and I'm looking forward to next year, because even though it's not Wofford and it's never going to be the tradition that you just so eloquently described, having the fans there on top of it, it's not quite like the Hill, you know, in the bowl at Wofford, but having the fans on each end in the stands watching everything, the crowd pops when something big happens, I think it's really great. So it's different, Mick, but I do think next year is going to be better, and I think it's an atmosphere you'd really enjoy.
1: Well, I hope so. I think about that Hill and the bank and the people straining to get autographs, and how Luke Kuechly would relentlessly, you know, it's not a cliche. It's not trite to say that we are what we consistently do. As I think it was Aristotle that said that, we are what we consistently do, not what we occasionally achieve. And Luke Kuechly consistently signed every autograph. I mean, you saw him. They blow the horn, everybody in. Then they blow it again. Now we really mean it. Everybody in. But Kuechly would still be out there signing until he had signed the last. What a champion.
0: Agreed. Mick Mixon, longtime voice of the Carolina Panthers, kind enough to break away from the zero turn to talk a little bit about history being made this week with Luke Kuechly going into the Pro Football Hall of Fame. I mean, I told you earlier on the phone, but I'll say it again publicly. You know how much I think of you. We miss having you around, but I'm very happy with how much you are enjoying life right now.
1: Oh, Kyle, I appreciate that, man. And tell everybody Mick said to say what's up. No, probably nobody even remembers me anymore, and that's all right. I get that. The train goes screaming down the tracks. But if you're ever in the 27217 and I find out about it and you haven't called me to come by, I will inflict bodily harm upon you.
0: It's fair. No, it's fair game. And I will say, Mick, because I am currently in the midst of a battle that I believe I'm winning with my wife. I've been on a warpath to get a couple of donkeys. See, I'm trying to start the farm piece by piece, right? Just I want to be like you when I grow up. I think I've got her nearly sold on a pair of donkeys. So if you can offer me an afternoon session of, let's just say, you know, hanging out with livestock, letting the kids pet some animals, I think that would go a long way toward me eventually fulfilling my own Mick Mixon dream.
1: See, one of your callers is going to call in after I hang up and say, Kyle, if you bought two donkeys, what is the total number of asses that would be at your house?
0: See, and I told her that. I said, think about all the jokes you can make, right?
1: I know, there'd be a lot.
0: There'd be a lot. Thank you, brother, and we shouldn't wait as long next time. We'll talk to you real soon. I promise I'll reach out.
1: No, you're a good guy, Kyle. I appreciate you. Thanks for the visit.
0: There you go. Mick Mixon, longtime voice of the Carolina Panthers, with us on the FNZ hotline. Love him. I think the world of that guy, and I know a lot of Panthers fans on the text line are saying that it's great to hear. Richie just said, boy, it's dusty in here. He's a great storyteller. I think he's one of the best storytellers that I've ever known in the business, personally. He's just fun. And he's North Carolina through and through. And I just love guys who appreciate the job the way that he did.
2: I mean, in the best way possible, you can tell that man worked with Woody for so many years. And I mean that in the best way possible. I'm not a Carolina fan, but I've always respected Woody. I've always respected Mick and Wes. And it's just, it's something about, we don't have many broadcasters like that anymore that can just set the scene, that can bring up Aristotle.
0: Yeah.
2: I mean, you go back and look at some clips. I remember there was one clip back in the day where he compared Luke Kuechly to Wahoo McDaniel. You don't get that stuff nowadays.
0: Well, again, everybody's different. I mean, Anish Shroff is a good friend of mine. I think the world of him. Everybody's different. Bill Rozenski did a tremendous job as the voice of the Carolina Panthers for a number of years. They're just different personalities. Every play-by-play guy is different. Mick had his own flavor, his own brand, and I thoroughly enjoyed it. All throughout the years, I enjoyed it.
2: And I think a lot of people have also realized, too, how much they miss his former broadcast partner in Eugene Robinson.
0: Oh, yeah.
2: Because people are like, oh, he's supposed to not talk over the broadcaster, but then you kind of go back and listen to a lot of them. He makes a lot of those calls along with Mick Mixon. It's like, and Kuechly, little Kuechly, a beautiful play. Yeah, that's what I'm talking about.
0: It's awesome. Like, it was one of those groups where, like, you're not supposed to step on each other in the broadcast, especially on the radio side. But, you know, some guys do it better than others, and I thought they actually kind of got that down to a science. I also, again, I think I've told you this. 2006, I was, sophomore, junior in college, something like that?
2: Fourth grade.
0: For you, yeah. I was interning with ESPN Blacksburg, and we were a Panthers affiliate. And as such, we got invited to training camp, and I got to come down, hang out. It was Mick's second year as the voice of the Panthers, and he was just one of the most gracious guys in the business that I had ever met. And it stuck with me for a long, long time. And every opportunity I got after that to listen to Mick Mixon call a game, I took it. And I just thought he was one of the coolest guys in the business as, you know, an up-and-comer, trying to get my foot in the door, trying to earn the respect of guys that did it for a living. And he was one of those first really big figures in the business that was kind to me, that gave me the time of day, that gave me some feedback. I mean, just was there to talk. And I, as you can tell, I think the world of Mick Mixon. So I appreciate his time. 704-570-9610. We'll come back. We'll take your phone calls. More on Panthers training camp. And I guess I'll keep fighting with people on the text line about whether or not the LA Dodgers are ruining baseball. 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

0: 97 WFNZ. Big thanks to Mick Mixon for stopping by. It's Luke Kuechly week here in Charlotte as he goes into the Pro Football Hall of Fame coming up on Thursday. We got some word. We've had great conversations today already with the likes of Tetero McMillan, Jonathan Brooks, Lee Hunter, and Robert Hunt. If you missed those or anything else, or Mick Mixon, get us wherever you get your podcasts. Apple, Spotify, Google, search the Kyle Bailey Show, download and subscribe. But the guests keep coming throughout the week. Mac and Bone have loaded shows all week, talking about with guests talking about Luke Kuechly going in. We're going to do the same. Just got word that former Carolina Panthers defensive coordinator and former Buffalo Bills head coach, Sean McDermott, will join me on the show tomorrow to talk about Luke Kuechly going into the Hall of Fame.
1: Yeah, and he's not going to be a former head coach for much longer because it's only going to be about 4 months until he finds a new job.
0: Yeah,
1: and I think he'll be just fine. And honestly, I'm just going to throw out a little hot take right now, but I don't think it's that hot of a take. Buffalo's going to miss him this year.
0: Yeah.
1: I think they're going to miss him.
0: I think so. I do too. It's a big year. They're moving into a new stadium. I like some of their moves. They traded for DJ Moore, yada, yada, yada. But I don't expect them to win the Super Bowl, but I do think they'll be in the mix. Hard to pick anybody but the Rams right now, given how loaded that team is and the fact that we're probably about 5 days away from breaking news from Adam Schefter that Aaron Donald is returning to the L.A. Rams. So,
1: and I got to say this, too. It's been absolutely awesome, you know, getting Luke's coach from Xavier, having Mick Mixon on just now, getting that antidote about the Boston College game. But it made me go back to what his coach from St. Xavier said. Apparently, Jeff Monken, who was at Georgia Tech, said the only reason they didn't recruit Luke Kuechly harder is because he was a little too lanky. And then I'm like,
0: too stiff, right?
1: Yeah, too stiff.
0: Jeff Monken, our assistant coach said he's a little stiff.
1: Yeah, and it's just like, imagine if Luke Kuechly was on that defense coached by Al Groh when they had the triple option and it'll start to hum.
0: Yeah.
1: Like, because Luke, for as great as he was playing on a team that had no offense.
0: Yeah.
1: Like, nothing. I don't think anyone could tell me any player offensively on those BC teams. It was all defense. It was him and Helfrich at BC.
0: You're right.
1: That was it. It was linebackers.
0: Yeah, Mick was talking about that 24 tackle game that Luke had against Virginia Tech back in, 2011. Thank you. I remember watching that game just furious. Kuechly's all over the place. He's making every tackle. My guys end up pulling away and winning it 30-14. But yeah, Luke was just maddening that day watching him on the field. As it relates to Sean McDermott, though, we had a texter, Bicycle Herd, ask me, anybody else scared that he might end up in Tampa after Todd Bowles gets fired? And why you got to make me think about that today? Because I've already thought about that before. You know, I would say, okay, Stefanski's in year one. I don't think Kellen Moore's getting fired.
1: No, he essentially got a 3-year lease when he got the deal.
0: I think the only way Dave Canales is getting fired is if he wins fewer than 6 games.
1: And Bryce looks completely lost.
0: Yeah. Like, I think I would bet that Canales is here a year from now. So, yeah, Tampa seems like really the only job that's likely to come open at season's end.
1: In this division.
0: And I do. I mean, I hate the idea of Sean McDermott in Tampa. I really do. I don't want that.
1: Because we all think Jason Light's staying no matter what.
0: I would think so. He's done a good job.
1: Yeah.
0: He has. He's done a good job. I mean, we'll see what he does with Vita Vea.
1: I was just hoping another job comes open.
0: What's that? Oh, yeah. But, I mean, Jason Light's done a good job. Speaking of Vita Vea, Las Vegas? You know who scouted Vita Vea? John Spytek.
1: Mm-hmm.
0: John Spytek was the assistant GM, I believe, when they gave him his first extension in 2022.
1: Yep.
0: So, I don't know if it's being talked about as much nationally, maybe in Vegas or Tampa, but I was reading over the weekend, you know, keep an eye on John Spytek and the Las Vegas Raiders as a possible trade destination for Vita Vea.
1: And have to remember, Vita's a West Coast guy.
0: Yeah.
1: Not going to say his full name. It's Vita Vea.
0: Mm-hmm.
1: Played at Washington. And I think the Raiders won a defensive tackle. Because remember, they gave that big money to Christian Wilkins a couple years ago. And then that whole situation fell flat on its face.
0: Yep.
1: You know, I don't know what the future is for Max Crosby after this year, considering how awkward that is, but they spent a lot of money in the defensive line, but you also need interior help.
0: Yep.
1: Vita Vea, while maybe he's going to be able to back end his career, I think at the very least, he is going to be a very good space eater for that defensive line. The only thing is, how much money are they willing to give Vita, and will it be enough to counterbalance with the fact that they're probably not going to be a contending team this year? But I do think they're going to be better than what people are expecting. I think they'll be about a 7-win team.
0: They're fascinating. Because there's so many elements to what's going on down there that could reasonably make you think that it's all going to go sideways. Or you could get a Baker Mayfield revenge campaign, and he plays his ass off with a contract on the line, right? They've got Godwin. They've got Egbuka, who looks like a star in the making. They got Bucky Irving.
1: Offensive line's back for the most part.
0: And their offensive line is good. They were just beat up all last
1: year. Mock missed a whole entire year.
0: I think everybody else except for him missed at least a half a dozen games.
1: And Barton, all things considered, was pretty good as a rookie. Okay. You know, he's just not a guy that you want to play at tackle, but at guard, he's going to be a guard for a long time in the NFL.
0: Few people on the text line making the case that because if they fire Todd Bowles, they think the most likely next move for them is to go with an offensive-minded head coach as opposed to a defensive guy.
1: And then the sticking point would be how many times did they have to replace the offensive coaching role because the OC would leave to go to another job.
0: Yeah. I mean, they've gone from, what, Canales to Cohen to Zachary.
1: Not even start with Canales. You go from Leftwich.
0: Oh, yeah. Leftwich, yeah, that's true.
1: To Canales. To Cohen.
0: Who was there last year?
1: Was it the Glizzard or...
0: Oh,
1: Grizzard?
0: Yeah. Josh Grizzard.
1: Josh Grizzard,
0: he's gone. Now they go to Zach Robinson, which feels like an underwhelming hire because they produced very little in Atlanta, or at least not nearly what they were supposed to.
1: Dude, they hate him in Atlanta.
0: But Zach Robinson was with Baker in L.A., I believe is how that goes, right? He was with Baker when he went to the Rams post-Carolina, and they formed a relationship there.
1: Which is ironic considering the schools they went to.
0: Where did Robinson go to school? Texas?
1: Oklahoma State.
0: Oh, that's right.
1: He was the quarterback there.
0: That's right. He did go to Gundy. He was. What am I thinking? So anyway, I mean,
1: those are some fun teams. How could you forget about them?
0: No, you're right. You're right. Anyway, but that's the situation down there. And I'm guessing they're going to move forward. We talked about the hurt feelings on Friday. I guess they just push ahead, or maybe not.
1: He's going to suppress those feelings until it gets to the end of the year, or there's a breaking point in the middle of the year.
0: Yeah.
1: But I think we all agree that this is likely going to be it unless they make a deep run with Todd Bowles.
0: Yeah. All right. If you're just tuning in, practice today. We had, first of all, sat down with Jonathan Brooks, Teterell McMillan, Lee Hunter, Rob Hunt. If you missed it, check the podcast. They're going to be up very shortly. Great conversations with all those guys. That was a lot of fun. Dave Canales also announcing today that no starters will play Thursday in the Hall of Fame game. Hashtag as expected. No starters, which includes Monroe Freeling, the rookie, and includes, who else? Oh, Princely. So even though Princely is not an obvious starter, he could be, and certainly they're already now shorthanded at that position with the Nick Scorton injury. So Princely won't play, even though, when depth charts should come out this week, right, Smoke? Week of the first preseason game, you typically get depth charts.
1: But I think that's more of a Tuesday thing.
0: Could be.
1: Like 48 hours before kick.
0: Could be. Well, yeah. So it could be tomorrow.
1: Yeah.
0: The depth charts come out. So I'll be interested to see what the first depth chart looks like. I think we've got a pretty good idea already. But that should give us a clearer picture of who won't play on Thursday night. We do know Kenny Pickett's going to start, and then they'll turn the football over to Haynes King at some point, who has thrown the ball pretty well. You know, I wasn't in attendance for FanFest on Friday, but, you know, I've seen a lot of Haynes King in practice, I guess both, and I've been fairly impressed with Haynes King thus far, certainly throwing the football. Sounds like he threw it well on Friday night at FanFest as well, so you're going to get extended action from Haynes King on Thursday, and you're going to get a deeper look at some of those guys, like Jasim Reed, I'm trying to think of who else is maybe out there. I guess maybe a James Mitchell or, you know, some of these guys, end of roster, third and fourth string guys who are trying to make the club. You're going to get a long look at those guys on Thursday night in Canton at the Hall of Fame game. So we've been talking about that throughout the course of the show. Still that slow time where football's here, but it's not quite here yet, although this is the last week where we will have no football until the end of the calendar year. So today the offense played well again. Bryce Young, another practice where he ends the team session with a touchdown pass to Teterell McMillan. Those guys, their chemistry together, already very evident here in training camp. And you know, Dave Canales was talking about that earlier today. Bryce continues to look the part in training camp. Now we got to see when that if that continues to translate to actual game time.
1: I will say, is this the most he's looked consistently like this throughout a training camp?
0: Because
1: last year, we knew he was better.
0: Yeah.
1: But it wasn't like...
0: Ooh. Did the depth chart just come out? Is that right? Somebody just said the depth chart just... I didn't mean to stop you in your... I'm sorry. That's my fault. That's bad radio. But I just looked down and saw the depth chart was out. We got to look into that. It might be out already, but we'll take a look. Anyway, your thoughts on, to answer your question, yes. And I've tried not to lean too hard into it because we've been fooled before.
1: Right, and there's going to be pushback because people are still doubting Bryce, understandably so.
0: Yes, yes. So, like, I'm not going to go nuts with the whole, guys, Bryce has looked amazing in training camp. He's looked incredible. He's looked very good, like very, very good. Scott Fowler, who I think it's fair to say is, you know, Scott's a guy who I'm sure he would like it to be known that he calls it like he sees it. You know, Scott's certainly not a homer. Writing in the Charlotte Observer last week that based on what he's seen from Bryce Young in practice, he looks like a $200 million man. So I will just say again, Bryce has had a very strong training camp really since the pads went on. You know, I think Thursday and Friday, those opening two practices in the acclimation period with no pads on, the defense certainly looked better. But then by that weekend and into last Tuesday when the pads went on, Bryce and the offense have really, really looked the part. And Bryce has looked great. So I'm trying to temper my excitement because I want to see it once the games really start going here. But there have been overwhelmingly good signs from Bryce Young in training camp. But we'll see if that continues. Now,
1: well, and the good thing is you've also had the defense flash too. I know last week they had more struggles, but I mean, you were talking about it earlier today. You know, Will Lee got a couple of pass breakups. I know he got beat on that touchdown by Ted Roy McMillan, but they showed the footage of that on Twitter. It's not like Will Lee got roasted and toasted. He was hanging right there in him. It's just Ted Aurora made to play, and he didn't. And I also saw, I forget who tweeted out, but we're starting to see a little bit of a mention of Cam Jackson earlier today. Apparently he
0: starter.
1: Got...
0: Starter Cam Jackson on the depth chart. How about that?
1: I don't care. That's who I'm most looking forward to watching on Thursday.
0: Yeah.
1: Is Cam Jackson, because all we talked about for the last year is that one play he made in joint practice against that poor offensive lineman from the Cleveland Browns, whose name we still do not know of. And then we just didn't really talk about him because he was so deep on the depth chart and he was a late-round pick. That's who I'm most looking forward to. And the fact that he was making a play earlier today,
0: wow,
1: got me a little giddy.
0: Do you have the depth chart in front of you?
1: No.
0: All right. Guess the tight end room.
1: Oh,
0: one through three. Take a stab.
1: Mitchell Evans, TE1?
0: Nope.
1: So Tommy Trimble, TE1?
0: Yep.
1: Mitchell Evans, TE2?
0: Nope.
1: JT Sanders, TE2?
0: Yep. It goes Trimble, probably, yeah. Sanders, Mitchell Evans, Felipe Franks, Caden Prescorn. Yeah.
1: Well, not good for James Mitchell.
0: Yeah. Tommy Trimble, tight end one. Jatavion Sanders listed as tight end two. Mitchell Evans, tight end three.
1: You wonder how much of that was impacted by Mitchell missing time due to his injury last week.
0: Don't know. I couldn't tell you. But, you know, at the wide receiver spots, you've got Tedaro McMillan, Jalen Coker, Xavier Leggett listed as starters, as you would expect. Behind McMillan, you've got Bryson Tremaine. Behind Jalen Coker, you have David Moore. And behind Xavier Leggett, you've got Jimmy Horn Jr. So John Mechie right now is listed as the number three wide receiver behind both Jalen Coker and David Moore. Jasim Reed is third string behind Tedaro McMillan and Bryson Tremaine. And then, let's see.
1: It feels like if he's basically going to be one of those guys that they hopefully see have a pretty good camp but not too good of a camp, and then they can just stash on the practice squad.
0: Sure, sure. I mean, and Panthero makes a good point. He says if Cam Jackson is listed as a starter, he won't play Thursday. I tend to agree with that. That's the thing. Cam hasn't played that much NFL football, but he's listed as a starter, and Dave Canales said, you know, in no uncertain words earlier today, that no obvious starters will be participating Thursday night in the Hall of Fame game. And with Turk Wharton already on the injured list, Smoke.
1: Yeah.
0: Bobby Brown just got back from the NFI hamstring, the non-football injury, you know, hamstring issues.
1: Today.
0: He just got back out there today. So you've got Cam Jackson listed alongside both Derek Brown and Bobby Brown defensively as starters. Patrick Jones is listed at one outside linebacker spot with Travis Gibson behind him. And then you've got, where's the other one? Jalen Phillips with Princely Umanmielen listed right behind him. That's interesting. So as of today, Pat Jones is in fact the starter opposite of Jalen Phillips. And I can't say I'm shocked by that. You know, I'm still really excited for Princely, and I think he's going to get a lot of reps and a lot of opportunities. But right now it's listed as Jalen Phillips and Pat Jones as your two edge rushers. Bobby Brown, Derek Brown, Cam Jackson, the guys in the interior. Of course, you know, at linebacker, it's what you'd expect. Trevon Wallace, Devin Lloyd. And then in the secondary, your corners are Mike Jackson, J.C. Horn. Mm-hmm. Your safeties are Trayvon Merrig and Nick Scott, who's still listed ahead of Lathan Ransom, who had an interception today. And I think he's got multiple interceptions in training camp so far. I know Ransom has at least two, if not three picks, so far in camp since they put the pads on. So, I mean,
1: here's the question. What does it look like depth-wise out in the offensive line, specifically interior? Because I wonder how much that...
0: Oh, good question. All right, so it's what we thought across the front, right to left, Monroe Freeling, Robert Hunt, Luke Fortner, Damian Lewis, Rasheed Walker. Now, don't get too scared. Behind Rasheed Walker, Stone Forsythe as your backup tackle. Yeah. That's kind of what you'd expect. Chandler Zavala backing up Damian Lewis. Sam Heck, the rookie from Kansas State, backing up Luke Fortner. Brady Christensen listed as the backup right guard behind Robert Hunt. And then also behind Monroe Freeling right now is Stone Forsythe, who shows up twice on the Panthers depth chart. So Stone and Ryan Hayes, I guess, right now are kind of your swing tackles, though I still wonder if you have that break glass in case of emergency situation, is it possible they would still go to Brady Christensen?
1: Well, that's the weird thing about the offensive line depth chart is, okay, so let's say someone gets hurt in the middle of the game between the two guards. If it's let's say it's Damian Lewis in this circumstance, you're going to Brady before you go to Zavala, right?
0: I would think so.
1: You better.
0: I would think so. But then again, like you said it the other day, Zavala hasn't exactly had a distinguished NFL career to this point, but he has gotten a lot better since that rookie season that made us all wonder, should he be in the NFL? Like his rookie year was pretty bad. And then last year I thought he improved. So I'm not terrified of playing Zavala if they have to. You don't want to be in that spot.
1: Right.
0: But he doesn't scare me as much as he did 2 years ago.
1: No, I think that's fair. The problem, too, with him is he just gets hurt because he had to come in a couple of games last year and he got hurt again.
0: Yeah.
1: I think he was the one that got hurt in the Green Bay game, like first or second play.
0: I think that's right.
1: And then they had to get to Jake Kurhan.
0: Oh, yeah.
1: Who actually did a
0: play pretty well. Yeah, he did. He did. Red Dog Mick is asking about the running back part of the depth chart. If you're just tuning in, the Panthers, I figured it would be out tomorrow. It's out today. Panthers depth chart is out. Chuba Hubbard, your starting running back. Jonathan Brooks right behind him. Trevor Achane. And then A.J. Dillon, followed by Anthony Tyus III. So pretty much exactly what you'd expect at the running back position. Yeah.
1: It's going to be interesting to see what happens with A.J. Dillon. If he's going to be odd man out or if he could play himself in and they have full running backs. But then, like, what spot are you taking it away from?
0: It just seems like so much of whether or not these guys are making the roster, especially here, but in a lot of places, can you help on special teams? Mm-hmm. If you're not playing offense, defense, can you help on special teams? Does A.J. Dillon help you on special teams?
1: Probably not. That's what you have Felipe Franks for.
0: Yeah, that's the truth. 704-570-9610. Hit us up on the FNZ text line. Right now we go to Smoke on the headlines.
1: All right, Kyle, we are getting closer and closer to the MLB trade deadline. 17 minutes left, so if you're going to make a deal now. The biggest deal today has been the Red Sox trading

0: And Luis Arraez, the coveted player from the San Francisco Giants, has been signed and traded for to the Philadelphia Phillies, as the Giants have sucked this year, and they're one of only two teams that are really selling at this deadline.
1: All right, we'll come back and wrap up the show. 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

0: 92.7 WFNZ, wrapping up the show on a Monday, but a really, really big week ahead. Tomorrow, we have locked it in. Sean McDermott, former head coach of the Buffalo Bills, and of course, more importantly for our purposes, longtime defensive coordinator for the Panthers. Sean McDermott joins the show tomorrow at 3:30 in the second segment of the show. So make sure to be there for that. We have Jalen Phillips, we're told, also going to be on the show tomorrow. New Panthers edge rusher coming over in free agency. So it's just a monster guest list this time of year. Today, Jonathan Brooks, Lee Hunter, Robert Hunt, and Teterell McMillan on the show today. And we'll hit you with the rewind in just a second. But anything you miss, get it on the podcast. Smoke will have it up shortly. You good over there? Why are you laughing at me?
1: No, I just found it funny you confused Derek Brown with Lee Hunter. I'm like, yeah, just about as many F-bombs.
0: That's true. Well, I'm hoping DB can join the show tomorrow, too. I've been told it's possible. We don't know if he can or not, so I don't want to promise that and then not deliver. But I've been told it's possible that Derek Brown could also join the show tomorrow. So we'll see. All right, right now, though, we got to catch you up on what you've missed. It's time for the rewind. And we go back to our number one, speaking of defensive tackles, the rookie out of Texas Tech, the Fridge, Lee Hunter. We sat down after practice today, and I asked him what it was like going from head coach Joey McGuire at Texas Tech to head coach Dave Canales here in Carolina.
2: McGuire energized. I won't say it's no different. It is a difference.
0: Okay.
2: McGuire, he loud energized. I think the head coach that we have now, he's laid back, relaxed, but he gonna coach you. But when you walk into and take a little bit, McGuire, he gonna be loud, energized up, ready to go.
0: Yeah. Dave's just more of a happy-go-lucky kind of guy.
2: Yeah. Laid back, relaxed. That's okay. What I get from him.
0: Earlier in the show, big Bob Hunt, Robert Hunt, Panthers starting right guard. And you know, I told him, I don't like Taylor Moten being on the sidelines, but I feel better about the rookie starting because he's next to you, big Robert Hunt. And I asked him, how's Monroe Freeling looking so far?
3: And he's improving everywhere, man. His pass sets, obviously he's a left tackle. He's coming over to right. Today was probably his best day working out at right tackle. I saw him win some reps. His feet look good. His sets look good, I guess, games and all that kind of stuff. So seeing improvement within this past game for sure.
0: Later in the show, and finally, Panthers third-year running back Jonathan Brooks coming off the torn ACL, missing all of last season. Here's JB on the long journey back and his mindset.
4: I think personally for me in my journey, I've become really big in my faith. And in my experience, I think every day was a huge stepping stone in my journey, because every day I felt better. Every day I learned from my last injury what to do and what not to do. And then also, like, whenever there were somewhat, like you would call them, setbacks, a day where I come in more achy, I also seen it as a positive, just because that's a day where I can kind of sit back, reset my body in other ways. And it was pretty good. I think the process the trainers and coaches had me on this offseason was amazing.
0: That's the rewind to look back into the show each and every day as we wrap things up. 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
1: Going to tip my cap to Will Lee. Nice to see a rookie having a couple of bright spots in camp. And 3 pass breakups. I'm really excited to see what he can be doing over the next few weeks.
0: Well, you just heard from him. I'm going to tip my cap to Jonathan Brooks. That guy's got a great outset on life, great mindset, heading back into his third season, but really the first, we hope, of full 17 games of action. Really fun guy to talk to, great perspective, and I thoroughly enjoyed it. Back tomorrow, again, Sean McDermott stopping by the show. Jalen Phillips stopping by the show. And, of course, we'll squeeze in Nick Carboni and Ryan McGee. Should be a really good time. Until then, for Smoke, I'm KB, Sports Radio, 92.7 WFNZ.
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0: I hate to do this, Bone, but I am downgrading.
1: Don't say Super Bowl. Oh, downgrade.
0: I am downgrading by one win. I said 10 wins when I looked at the schedule.
1: Oh, Fitty's approaching the 10.
0: I hate being a buzzkill, man.
1: Fitty now is approaching the 10-win sheets.
0: Crossing me
1: Mac
0: off.
1: Mac is up top, and Mac
0: he's
1: has
0: crossing
1: been
0: me off.
1: The first day of full camp, and Mac is out of the 10-win club.
2: A few moments later.
0: You okay over there, Fitty?
3: No, I am not.
0: What's wrong with you? What happened there?
3: Because I've got them down to 10-7 myself.
0: What the heck is happening?
1: No. You got to change your... Oh, no, you're still up there on the
0: what
1: board. Mac wrote Scaredy Cat Fitty on the board.
0: Maybe change you over there on the board too, Fitty. Two can play this game.
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9: So Baker Mayfield turned down 2 years, 100 plus million. I'm hoping that Brad Idzik can help Bryce make that next step, Bone, to where maybe the Panthers feel like giving him money and maybe we feel like, yes, it's time to pay him. It's time to give him that money. If Baker turned down 2 years, 100 to 105 or so million dollars, what do we think it's going to take for Bryce to sign Bryce next year? I guess it depends, Bone, on the type of season that Bryce had. $50 million would make Bryce, like, let's just say he got $50 million a year. That would make him the 13th highest paid quarterback in the NFL. What do you think, Bone, about that? Because I do feel like there is some sticker shock. We're not even buying the car yet. We've just looked at the sticker on a possible Bryce extension. And I think a lot of us have been like, oh my gosh, $50 million? Is he worth it? Is he worth using up that much of your cap pie? Like, what do you think, Bone, a contract extension for Bryce could look like?
10: Is he somewhere in that range we're talking about, that $45 to $50 million a year? And I'm basing that off of some of the other guys that are in that neighborhood. It's Mayfield. It's Darnold. It's Malik Willis is at $45. Malik Willis is in that neighborhood as well.
9: Malik's at $22 million a year.
10: Okay, I was looking
9: $45 is the guaranteed.
10: I was looking at the guaranteed. Okay, yeah. But I'm looking at maybe the range of guys of where he falls in. I think it's into that, the Daniel Jones area. Yeah,
9: he's $44 million a year.
10: It's that area of quarterback that I think Bryce falls into right there. What the number is exactly, like you said, it depends on the year. It could go either way. I think Bryce is going to have a good year, but that's not a guarantee. But I do think he's in that. I'm not counting Deshaun Watson there. He's a different category of.
9: He makes $46 million.
10: Yeah, he's in his own little.
9: Some of the worst money ever spent. Good thing we never wanted him.
10: In that Jones, Darnold, Mayfield, Willis area of where they rank in terms of the league's quarterback contracts, I think he falls in that category.
9: Okay, well, Malik Willis is $22 million a year. Baker's $33 million a year. Darnold $33 million a year.
10: Yeah,
9: the Darnold and Baker $33 million a year is the one that I keep using. That they should offer to him right now, he probably would turn it down. Those guys are underpaid at $33 million a year. Then you start to get up, Bone, to the area where you were talking about. With Daniel Jones getting $44 million a year, Deshaun $46 million a year, Jalen Hurts $51 million, Lamar $52 million. If Bryce Young throws 30 touchdown passes this year, career high, throws for a career high in passing yards, Bone, 3,600, something like that, and the Panthers win the division again, is he worth $50 million a year then? Because $50 million, we're going to get to the point, Bone, like once Baker signs a new deal, either in Tampa or elsewhere, I mean, I feel like he's going to be up over, like, I feel like we're getting close. And there's a bunch of other young quarterbacks. What's Houston going to do with Stroud? I think we're getting close to the point.
10: Well, you've got Caleb. You've got Daniels. You've got May. You've got a lot of dudes. Cam Ward, eventually. You've got a lot of guys that are going to be grouped in there with Bryce that are coming up in the next
9: couple
10: of
9: years. They're extension eligible. Those guys you mentioned are extension eligible this year after their third year. Caleb Williams, Drake May, and Jaden Daniels. I think what I'm trying to say here, Bone, is I have a feeling it's not going to be too long before half the league gets $50 million a year. So if you think you have a top half quarterback, you give him $50 million a year.
10: Yeah, I think that's what Bryce should get if it all goes well. I know I'm throwing the word if in there. If there's some meltdown that happens where Bryce reverts back to the negatives that we've seen at times, then obviously that discussion changes. If Bryce has as good of a year as I think he can have, then I think $50 million is the price for doing business.
9: And it does feel, you look at the text line.
10: But again, he could also, don't mess that up, Bryce, and go out there and have a complete meltdown, and all of a sudden the Baker Mayfield discussions become real because you had a horrible year. I'm not predicting that, but it's not guaranteed that Bryce has a great year.
9: I can't imagine it being horrible, though. You know what I mean?
10: I don't either.
9: Like, I can't imagine it being a horrible year. I guess the question is, like, I don't know. Everybody that's texting in right now has sticker shock. Everybody texting right now is like, hell no, we don't pay Bryce $50 million a year. But I think the point we're trying to make is $50 million a year is not what maybe you're used to thinking. $50 million, the cap goes up every year. And these quarterback contracts are going to keep going up. We got to let the year play out. Like, because I right now I wouldn't pay Bryce $50 million a year right now. This is a huge prove it year for him. You also have him, Bone, for the fifth year at $26 million. Very, very affordable rate. You could make him pay out, or his fifth year. You could make him play his fifth year out and see what happens. And then you have the franchise tag after that for a couple of. So there is a scenario, too, where you don't even have to give him a deal this coming offseason. And you can have him under team control using 2 years of a franchise tag into his year 7 season. So there's that option as well.
10: I guess the risk with that, and it's not a bad risk maybe, but the risk with that would be all the other guys will get their deals, and then if Bryce goes completely bonkers and balls out,
9: then you're looking at maybe $70 million.
10: Yeah, then you're going way above what you thought. So that's that. That would be the risk with waiting that long.
9: That's a good point, too. Whereas, like, $50 million, like, eventually
10: that's middle of the pack money for quarterbacks.
9: It's going to be middle of the pack money. Like I said, we're very close to half the league getting $50 million. And then, Bone, in 5 years, what's $50 million going to look like? You know, you could be the 22nd, 23rd high, you know? So they're only going up. So I don't know. It's a tough conversation to have, but it's an interesting conversation to have as well. What do y'all think? Baker Mayfield turned down a reported two-year, $100 to $105 million deal. What do you think a contract extension looks like for Bryce Young? I need to point out to everybody, Bone, that is saying, and I like the way they've handled this. I like the wait and see approach. But I do need to point out to everybody that is ripping Bryce Young on the text line right now saying he's not worth $50 million a year. You guys do realize that you're re-entering the quarterback lottery, right? Like, guys on here saying just draft somebody. You do realize that's buying a lottery ticket. And then you got to start all over again with a rookie learning curve. And then I saw somebody else on here go after. Oh, there are some go after Baker Mayfield. What do you think about that, Bone? I forget what it was. There was one website that had a list of like five teams that should be monitoring the Baker Mayfield situation if he hits free agency next year, and the Panthers were on the list. We've got a couple of texters that have just said, why don't we just sign Baker Mayfield and give him the years he wants? What do you think about that, Boney?
10: There's two things about that. I would say I'm not saying 0% chance, because it goes back to what we just said about if Bryce had a horrible year and it opened things up, then obviously anything could happen with the quarterback market. Not a prediction, just going that devil's advocate route saying how Baker would make sense. The only issue with this is I don't think Baker Mac really likes the Panther organization very much. Not that those guys are here anymore,
9: yeah.
10: But in Baker's mind, he sees Carolina and it goes back to Steve Wilks and all those times.
9: He has PTSD.
10: I don't know. I think Baker would view that as a career going, not that I'm saying, but his mind, he viewed that going backwards to where it was negative for him. I don't think Baker would even sign here, honestly.
9: He has a condition that a lot of us Panther fans have. He has PPSD, post-Panther traumatic stress disorder, right? Whereas we have been put through so much trauma as Panther fans, we can revert back to those memories. You're right. He had the low point of his career here. So
10: what medication do you use for that? Wegovy? Like, what's the?
9: I haven't found it yet. If y'all find a good one for our PPSD, let me know. I guess right now maybe Canales and Dan Morgan are the medicine, because they are helping us feel better.
10: If the agent says, "Hey, you want to be a Panther?" He's not gonna want.
9: You would have to really outbid everybody. You know what I mean? Would there be a Panther tax on it? Going back to Carolina tax?
10: Yeah.
9: So I don't know. That's an interesting part. If you just looked at it from a football standpoint, I mean, how old is Baker now, Bone? I guess I could just Google that. I don't know why I asked Jeeves over here.
10: Well, Baker was drafted in 2018.
9: 31. So, yeah, like, okay, Bryce is way younger. 31. That's the thing. Bryce is way younger, but it's a question of, will Bryce play as good as Baker at his best? I think he can get to that. Different sort of quarterback, a lot safer. Not as you know, much of a gunslinger. But I still believe Bryce can get into the top 10 or 12 quarterbacks over the next few years.
10: Yeah,
9: I believe that is possible. But this year, he's got to bring it. He's got to make a jump this year, man.
10: Yeah, and I think he will. I do think he will make that jump this year.
9: I don't know if I... So the year's difference really favors Bryce for me, having a younger quarterback. Rather than having a 31-year-old that we just talked about, Bone, gets every body part beat up through the course of a season.
10: Do you know what Mac hurts in some of these quarterback contracts coming up here? I know that he wins a lot and he's a good quarterback, but the amount of money that Brock Purdy makes is really going to mess with some of these other guys, isn't it? Because they're going to look at Brock Purdy and think, I could do that in a Shanahan offense. I know that he wins and he's good for the Niners. Brock Purdy's
9: making... He's at $53 million a year.
10: He's a top five in overall contract, though, isn't he? Isn't he a top...
9: He is ninth. Ninth highest paid in average value.
10: Okay, but it's overall...
9: Oh, you're saying overall.
10: Overall, he's like fifth, though, I think.
9: Yeah, he got a $265 million deal. He got $182 million guaranteed,
10: Brock Purdy. Yeah, because Trevor Lawrence is right there, too, with him. So,
9: yeah.
10: Brock Purdy, these quarterbacks coming up are looking at Brock Purdy thinking, am I not better than that guy? That's going to be a problem for someone. Like, Baker Mayfield back to me is a better quarterback. I'd rather have Baker Mayfield when healthy than Brock Purdy.
9: Are you just doing this because Niners Eddie is bothering you on the text line about Brock Purdy now?
10: Yes. 704- Brock Purdy's good, but he's making great money.
9: 704-570-9610 if y'all want to jump in here. But again, I would argue, Bone, he's ninth highest paid at $53 million a year. That's probably the range he should be at. If we're sitting here saying if Bryce has a good year, pay him $50 million a year or more, we can't get mad that Brock Purdy's got $53 million, right?
10: I'm just saying that, like, the other quarterbacks are going to look at what he is and they're going to want above him.
9: I mean, Trevor Lawrence is getting $55 million a year. It's been an up and down career for him to this
10: point. Spends it all on shampoos and conditioners.
9: most teams, if you have a good quarterback, you pay him. Because the alternative is, oh crap, I'm out there in quarterback Never Neverland, searching in the forest for one, and I may end up with a turd. You know what I mean? Like, that's the thing. So it's like, if Bryce can get it to a level where you feel like he's in the neighborhood as some of those guys, you probably have to pay him for the fear of, like, those of you that hate Bryce and think he should not get any money, any extension, anything, that he should pay the Panthers to work for them, like, he should be on an unpaid internship. Those of you that feel like, no, we can't pay Bryce, don't y'all remember what it's like to be out there in quarterback Never Neverland? It ain't a guarantee that we all of a sudden end up with the next Pat Mahomes.
10: Zach in Miami, who often has some of the worst takes on the text line, says, Baker was the worst Panther quarterback they've ever had. Oh, sir, don't you dare disrespect Jimmy Clausen with that take.
11: Brian St. Pierre played for this franchise.
10: Chris Winkie just said, hey, don't forget what I accomplished here.
9: Randy Fasani would like a word. The 0.0 Blutarski QB rating for a game.
10: We've had a lot of suckage here. Don't disrespect those guys.
9: I will say that a couple of texters making interesting point, though, about Baker and Carolina, and I don't know why. Why am I doing this? I would much rather, because of the age, have Bryce. I want Bryce to play well and earn this $50 million or so. Multiple people pointing out that Canales was the quarterback bone in Tampa, or was the coordinator for Baker's big season there. When he kind of righted the ship. So somebody says, could Canales convince Baker to come back to the site of his trauma here in Charlotte, North Carolina?
10: Unless Baker says, no, Canales cut me, and just blames everybody for cutting him.
9: You would think what did he say about Canales? Optimist bully.
10: Yes.
9: He loved Canales. He did love
10: him.
9: That is a fair point there. Let's see here. Fitty, where is your take on all this? Bryce Young. This dude says, are these buffoons not realizing that $50 million in 5 years will look like nothing to a quarterback? That's the point I think Bone and I were trying to make. How do you feel about all this, Fitty?
11: Obviously, as a big fan of Bryce and a big believer in him, Mac, I think he's going to play at a level where we're going to offer him a respectable contract offer. But, Mac, if we're talking north of 45 and that closer to $50 million range, you named all those quarterbacks that are like paid in that price range. What do they all have in common? They all won playoff games. So like that would suggest to me we either repeat as division champs, or we get in as a wild card and Bryce wins a playoff game. And I that's been my prediction as the leader of the 10-win wagon. I think that they will win this division. They will advance.
10: Are you the leader of that wagon?
11: Yes, I'm still the leader. I may have dropped the win total. Well, see, here's the thing, Bone.
10: Right now, your record says Fitty ?
11: Well,
10: scaredy cat.
11: After FanFest, I wanted to make it known I'm back at the 11. At the 11 win mark,
10: because they played against each other. That made you believe.
11: After the third back shoulder throw that Bryce made, it made it look beautiful. I'm back on the 11 win wagon.
9: He was hitting some back shoulders, man. If he puts that consistently in his bag,
11: but Mac,
9: look out!
11: I'm still going to say that I think if they offer him like anywhere in close to $40 million, I think they're offering him something that's very, very fair. On the flip side, Mac, if this doesn't go right, if this doesn't go well, and Dan Morgan does decide, hey, this is not the quarterback I want to invest in, the roster is in a better position to do that
9: than
11: it was when Scott Fitterer said, quote, we're a quarterback away.
9: Yeah, we could just drop a quarterback in, be a great team. Laser eyes. That's a swing and a miss there, laser eyes.
10: Matt talking back shoulders, Fitty. It's not Sherry Knipple this time around.
9: Yeah, I got to tell you, I do. The only shoulders I like better are the back shoulder passes, man. There's something beautiful about a back shoulder pass. It is like indefensible when thrown correctly, when the receiver knows how to use his body. And Fitty's right. He hit T-Mac on one, hit XL on one, and XL got the feed in. If he can start hitting that. This texter says, 704 number. I'd give him the Daniel Jones special. 2 years, $88 million. I think Bryce is looking like Baker in Tampa. I think Bryce is looking for more years than 2 years.
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7: Nick Skorton went down at the first day of practice for Carolina Panthers training camp. 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
7: Dave Canales announces a starter for Thursday's Hall of Fame game against Arizona. He announces the quarterback. It'll be Kenny Pickett.
19: All right.
7: Preseason Hall of Famer.
19: That means a win is in the books.
7: In the books. This is what we need people to understand. I don't know if this has caught like wildfire quite yet. Perhaps like a spark that's immediately been stomped on to extinguish said fire. But I'm going to try to light this thing again. For those that don't know, Kenny Pickett deserves to be in the preseason Hall of Fame. We don't necessarily have a site for the preseason Hall of Fame. It could be in Gastonia, possibly. Maybe we work on construction. David Tepper, if you want to be an investor, that would be fine. We could have Kenny Pickett as that first inductee to the Gastonia preseason Hall of Fame. This is somebody that has a perfect passer rating just a couple of years ago with Pittsburgh. And then the year before that, Kenny Pickett also had something close to a perfect passer rating. Multiple touchdowns, high completion percentage, zero interceptions. You guys might brush Kenny Pickett being named the starter off your shoulder, not care about it. But if you care about good football, Kenny Pickett should
19: That's
7: be your
19: right,
7: guy.
19: Baby. Watch out, Bryce. I mean, that thing could get funky.
7: Now, again, something that we have also tried to get off the ground is somehow, some way, convincing Kenny Pickett that the entire year's preseason. Roger Goodell is actually implementing a new strategy. Regular season doesn't exist anymore. It's all preseason. And if it's all preseason, that's the only time Bryce Young would really
19: keep
7: have to
19: him
7: worry
19: away
7: about
19: from
7: something.
19: The newspapers. Keep him away from the TV. We have to tell everybody involved in his life of significance that, you know, they have to continue to drill into his head that it is preseason.
7: It's always August for Kenny. Mm-hmm. Okay. Every calendar needs to be set permanently on that page.
19: Yeah.
7: He might ask questions after about 3 months, after 90 days goes by. What is it? When's it going to be September? Yeah. Kenny? It's not actually happening.
19: Well, winter months, put the little stuff outside his door, little borders and stuff to cover the windows that will make it appear to be nice, warm August weather outside.
7: All my men in black people, we need the neuralizer. We just need to go ahead and whoop, zap them. I don't know if that was a whoop sound. Whoop, probably like a zzz. That's probably what you need to do. That's probably closer to a zap sound. But that's what you need to do right in front of Kenny Pickett's face. And then you need to convince him it's always preseason. All right. Anyways, Kenny Pickett going to be starting against the Arizona Cardinals.
19: KPZ.
7: Joe Person does say, however, that there are no other starters that have been declared quite yet. Monroe Freeling was even asked about, I believe, and even we don't know for sure if Monroe is going to go out there.
19: Yeah, he said no clear-cut starters will play, including Monroe Freeling.
7: There you go. So Kenny Pickett's the only guy. Everybody else is kind of up in the air. I would think Monroe gets as much playing time as possible at right tackle. Mm-hmm. I'm not going to play four quarters, so I guess as much time as possible is misleading. That's not accurate. I would think Monroe Freeling gets out there with only a few preseason games that you're talking about, going back to a position that he has not played since the penultimate season at Georgia. I would think that you want as many reps for him as possible, with him playing against even third, fourth stringers, undrafted guys. Just a nice way to get your feet wet before you have to go against Will Anderson and even Jadeveon Clowney, who just signed with Houston. Yeah. Joint practice is coming up, and they got some bad boys rushing the edge down there in Houston.
19: Yeah, man. And, you know, I guess, you know, I'm old school. I would love to see the starters play at least a series, but we know that's not going to happen. So, like I said, Kenny Pickett and the crew, I guess we'll have to enjoy the playing time for a lot of the guys that are going to be fighting, because this is a huge opportunity for them, even though they will get to play a lot in the preseason, because that's just how preseason is now. But in this Hall of Fame game, they're definitely going to get a chance to, you know, make that mark.
7: We already have some preseason. Are the starters going to play discourse on the text line? 704 says, I don't get it. They always don't start them even for just one drive each game, and they wonder why we always suck to start the year. All right, 704, you beat everybody else to the punch, but I expect there to be more text just like that. Salesman writes in about this preseason Hall of Fame. They could use Tepper's $2 million walk-in cooler. Cold therapy beer igloo thing for the preseason Hall of Fame building. That would be, I think, appropriate. Walk in and it's immediately cold. It's not comfortable. Nobody loves it, just like nobody loves the preseason, despite you thinking it being cool for about 2 minutes. That might hit right. Dick Stockton says, is Kenny Pickett starting? A statement about Bryce. All-time troll. Dick Stockton, I appreciate the text. Okay. Here's something that I am going to take away from what we've heard from Dave Canales today and some of the conversation following FanFest and a day of one-on-ones where there are clips galore on your Twitter feed. If you follow a bunch of Panthers accounts, this is the day for you, you social media fiend, you. Here's a clip I want to play for you. Joe Person had this on his Twitter account. Dave Canales going up to the lectern and talking about the chemistry that is developing between Bryce Young and number one wide receiver Ted Aroa McMillan.
20: Yeah, it's just about time on task, it's about opportunities, and I really love that Bryce has been giving him opportunities down the field, you know, just really trying to stretch in some of the vertical concepts that we have. T-Mac does a great job of holding the defender off, playing it at the high point, you know. He feels strong, he looks straight, so I love seeing those plays. Those are game-changing plays in a drive when we can take an explosive on the outside in a one-on-one matchup, so something we have to take advantage of. I love that they're taking those opportunities.
7: Sometimes we try to stretch out training camp comments as much as possible, and we got to manufacture some comments to make it real content just a little bit, right? I'm not doing that here. I'm feeling good about the chemistry between these two. I'll acknowledge again, we're just not hearing a whole lot about T-Mac drops, Wes. That was an issue not only in the regular season, but also in training camp. That was the biggest issue that we had surrounding the eighth overall selection. Chemistry was noticeably needing improvement last year, early on, right? Not turning his head around. It was all rookie stuff. T-Mac is having the type of offseason that you would want from a top 10 pick that looks to be ascending into stardom. In fact, they ended practice today, T-Mac over Will Lee from Bryce Young for a touchdown. That is the play that ended today. How many times have we seen T-Mac go over the shoulders of a defensive back in coverage? 1,500 yards on the way for T-Mac, man. I'm feeling good, Wes.
19: I think that, you know, you should be excited about that, especially hearing about the downfield opportunities, because that's what we want to see. To me, that's what you drafted him for. You did not draft Ted Aroa McMillan to be a possession receiver that every now and again, you know, pops out and has a nice little bit of yak or something like that. You drafted him to be a true difference maker, to be a guy that can take over games, a guy that can change field position on a given opportunity. And that's the biggest thing that I feel like that you want him to do for you. Is this a guy that can I go down the field with him 40-50 yards and either he makes the catch or he gets a pass interference that's going to give me even better field position? And that has been what has been sorely lacking from this Panthers offense. And then to me, this is another thing that softens the blow of what happened with Chris Brazel, because again, you can get chunk plays by a lot of different methods in football, obviously, and one of them is going down the field to your 6'5 receiver to let him go get the football. And if you're able to do that, coupled with Xavier Leggett's emergence, we know that Coker, he's capable as well. And then you can still scheme guys open with, you know, with vertical plans as well. Then I think, yeah, now you're on to something as far as being able to have an offense that can be dynamic, that can strike fear into others. And that also, too, is where you're going to see the Bryce Young numbers go up as far as the yardage. Then he could have an opportunity to be throwing for 220, 230 plus per game and have an opportunity, you know, to reach close to 4,000 yards.
7: I wonder if anybody walks their comments on T-Mac back after we learned that it was a one-handed catch over Will Lee. Now, usually we would say, awesome, this is phenomenal stuff. T-Mac with a one-handed grab to end practice. What's the bad part? It's the fact that we want T-Mac to use two hands in the regular season. Does it only add to the mystique of the T-Mac offseason? Or do you actually, in some galaxy brain, take dislike this a little bit more so because he did make
19: a
7: catch?
19: No, if you can do it, do it. But you better do it.
7: That's the
19: thing. At the end of the day, like, you better be able to execute that. If you go up for one hand, you better come down with it. And so for T-Mac, this is also another part of his repertoire that he can't make the spectacular catch. And I know that the fans, they want that. They want to see that from him, too, because that's a part of his repertoire.
7: No doubt.
19: What he brings to this team.
7: 704 writing in, really confident in T-Mac this year, possibly 1,500 yards, 8 to 10 touchdowns. Now, guys, I will say, like, I know I am a huge fan of T-Mac. 1,500 yards, you're talking about top three productive season in the league this upcoming season. You're talking Puka and JSN going for about, I don't know, 17, whatever. You get the crazy stupid numbers, like wide receiver one in the league type numbers. Then you come down to Amon-Ra St. Brown, who's usually, set your watch to it, 14, 1,500, probably about 14. Just always going to live in that camp, and it's a great camp to be in. T-Mac, can we get to somewhere maybe behind that somehow? I just think it's exactly what you would want for him in his second offseason, right? A rookie receiver, where we've seen crazy talented rookie receivers struggle with drops, struggle with where to be, understanding the nuances of an NFL offense. But we want a T-Mac to get stronger. Everybody I know you saw a clip, Wes, and you were like, oh, okay, no, he looks good. Mm-hmm. Like, T-Mac looks like he added some real muscle. He's not dropping anything. We haven't heard reports about that. All we hear are him making plays with Bryce Young and that chemistry developing. Dave Canal is talking about making plays not only just had like he did last year in the regular season, but also downfield. So that was one area that was taken away from him that was a strength in college, using his body to hold off defenders when he goes up for the football. It's just exactly what you would want to hear for a guy that had a very, very nice rookie season, possibly ascending into stardom. And again, I'm liking the chemistry that I'm hearing.
19: Yeah, he's able to take another step. I mean, he had a really good rookie season, enough to get him rookie of the year, obviously. So if he's able to take the next step, yes, you want to see him progress and not plateau. So that's got to be great news for any Panthers fan.
7: Unnecessary bluntness. Aaron Duncan, we had him on last week. He does a great job of not only hosting that channel, but also the Panthers Collective pod with Joe Person and Sheena Quick weekly. He put out a couple of clips from Training Camp Live, by the way. It was TD, and Anish Roff and Thomas Davis hosting some Training Camp Live coverage that was being streamed online. And Casey Washington has been here for just 4 days, and he's had some nice catches both at FanFest and a couple of good reps at camp today. So just add another wide receiver to the mix of guys that are having good off seasons overall, and just a couple of injury updates as well. We did have Robert Hunt back in uniform practicing after missing some time. Damian Lewis, he remains sidelined, so you don't get both of your guards out there on the field, but at least Robert Hunt is back out there practicing. And some good news for the tight ends, Tommy Trimble and Mitchell Evans, they're both back in uniform. Big deal for Mitchell Evans, one of the, knock on wood, Panthers potential breakout candidates. I knocked on wood, so it exercised the demons that got hurt, but then he told everybody on social media, hey, just rolled the ankle, I'm good, and put his money where his mouth is, man. He's back out of practice really not even a week after the injury. So good news on the injury front after the devastating news that we received at the start of the offseason.
19: Yeah, positivity needed on the injury front. And so with Mitchell Evans saying, hey, that he's back out there, you got Rob Hunt back out there as well. So, you know, things are on the mend for a few guys. So, you know, that's just kind of how the game gives and takes, man. You're going to get some guys and then you're going to lose some. And so for the Panthers, I think that they have to take the small wins where possible. So being able to get a couple of those guys back, you got to be happy about that.
7: Also, Bobby Brown is back from the non-football injury list, practicing today, and the hamstring was ailing him, but he was back. So got a lot of bodies back out there on the practice field, which is phenomenal stuff. I know you had some thoughts when we brought up how today is head-to-head day. You get a bunch of one-on-one clips circulating about Twitter. What are some of the things that you've noticed that you wanted to hit on?
19: I was impressed with the pass reps that I saw of Monroe Freeling against Jalen Phillips.
7: Look good.
19: I was impressed by those. The technique was on point, very much so. The head was out of those pass blocks, and that's an especially hard drill for offensive linemen because the defensive linemen get a two-way go. But Jalen Phillips, he chose on each of those reps to give him a little bit of speed to power, really tried to hit that edge on him. But Monroe, like I said, kept his head out, took advantage of those long arms. Obviously, you're not going to be able to lock him out, but they were really solid reps by him. So those immediately stuck out to me.
7: Had a couple of them, right? There was a speed rush from Phillips where Monroe was able to stick with him. Really nice. And then you're right, that power rush. It felt like I saw two. Who knows if I missed any of them, but it felt like there was one nice speed rep and there was one nice power rep that Monroe Freeling put out there in stopping Jalen Phillips. So I really liked that. There was one offensive lineman in the rookie class that didn't fare so well in a clip. Sam Hecht. Hey, man. Welcome to the NFL, I guess. Cam Jackson lined up in a one-on-one against Sam Hecht, and you just talk about how Sam Hecht gets pushed out of the frame immediately. I mean, you blink, you miss just how quickly Hecht got pushed all the way back into Bryce Young's lap, quote-unquote. If Bryce is out there, he's having to pick a side of the field to roll out to. And there's just no doubt. And if somebody gets beat off of the edge, then that's a sack unless Bryce pulls off some Houdini-type stuff. Cam Jackson against Sam Hecht, I guess good for Cam, but not great for Sam Hecht. And we haven't heard a lot about him. This is the time to really show out. He's at a center battle where you bring in veteran Luke Fortner as well. But it feels like the vibes are more so on Luke Fortner's side. I don't know if that's your takeaway, Wes.
19: Yeah, I mean, when you look going to the rep that you were talking about with Sam Hecht, yeah, man, that is not what you want to put on tape. I mean, to immediately get hit. And when you look at some of his weaknesses in his NFL combine profile, they said he doesn't have much knockback pop into initial contact. And so when you're dealing with some of the monsters that you've got down there, you've got to be able to hold your ground a lot better than that. Because, I mean, you know, that's Cam Jackson, okay? We're not going to confuse him for Dexter Lawrence or, you know, any of those guys. And so he's going to need to be a lot better than that. It is one rep, obviously, and I'm sure that's one he doesn't want to put out there. But I would think Luke Fortner, a veteran in this league, you know, he's a guy that I would think in a rep against Cam Jackson that probably won't be the case. But, you know, Sam, again, it's practice. I mean, Lord knows how many reps you're going to lose in one-on-one as an offensive lineman. That's just kind of how that drill is designed.
7: Yeah, Edgar Salmingo, great Panthers follow on Twitter, at Panthers Analyst. He wrote in, for all the strengths Sam Hecht has, this is where he can struggle. With average size and arm length, he could struggle against pure power guys from the big boys like Cam Jackson. And just to me, like, Wes, this is where your evaluation would come in a little bit better than mine, of course, having played offensive line. Looks high. Like, Sam Hecht just doesn't look like he gets any leverage. And also, I would say, it doesn't look like Cam. I know he's a big dude. It doesn't look like Cam went beast mode, right? Like, it just looks like he just kind of had some power, and I don't know. It didn't seem like a monstrous rush from Cam Jackson, and Sam Hecht still got pushed back, but I'll leave it to you.
19: Yeah, and I mean, heck, you know, the stance, when you look at the rep, I mean, it wasn't bad. He was a little high, but that looks kind of to me like his natural form. But I don't really think against Cam Jackson, with the size disadvantage that he had, I don't know, even if he did win the leverage battle by a larger margin, he was going to be able to stop the inevitable. So, you know, for Hecht, again, this is one of those things. That's why they have different protections. That's why you get help, all types of good stuff for him. But I know, like I said, that's not something that he wants to put on tape on a regular basis.
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5: 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Kyle Bailey with you live from Panthers training camp on a Monday after practice. And Panthers rookie defensive tackle Lee Hunter is sitting across from me right now. You look like you had time to hit the showers before you came over here, right?
11: Yes, sir, I did. Smelling pretty good right now.
5: I can tell. Yeah, you know, not to be weird about it, but you do. You smell pretty good right now. How are things going? I mean, you're brand new here. You're a rook. How are you settling in?
11: No, I'm settling in good. You know, smooth. Just always a blessing and just excited to play football.
5: Yeah? Now, when you say excited to play football, are you excited to be in full pads training camp in the heat of Charlotte, North Carolina, and doing what you're doing right now, or are you excited to get to week one?
11: Yeah, no, I'm excited to do right now. You know, it's always excitement to be violent and put hands on someone and just show your craft and your talent.
5: I was hoping you'd say that, because one of my favorite things about you when they drafted you was just right up front, that's who you are. You're a violent man. You want to put hands on dudes across the line of scrimmage. Where does that come from? Not everybody has that. How'd you develop that?
11: No, just grit, just how I was raised. You know, big shout out to mom. You know, it was always hard love in the house, and that's just where I get it from. And I just took it and ran with it and transferred her hard love into being hard on the football field and just the grit aspect.
5: That's awesome. When did you realize you were pretty good at this? At what age?
11: When I was younger, when I was a kid, when I was six.

0: Yeah, it's click. I started loving it. I got good at it. Got great at it. And
1: Okay. So I go back to, again, draft night. You get the call. Everybody's excited. They can't believe they got Lee Hunter in the second round. They got aggressive to go up and get you. Were you thinking Carolina at all? Were you thinking about playing next to Derrick Brown? How much of that crossed your mind?
0: No, I've been saying throughout the whole training process that I'm going to be a Panther, and somehow on draft day I was a Panther. So I'm just glad to be a Panther.
1: That's great, man. Because you know how much we love Derrick Brown around here,
0: yeah,
1: right? You know,
0: yeah.
1: I get a lot, as a talking head, as somebody who talks to the city every day, talking ball, I will readily admit that I get plenty of things wrong. I don't try to. I try to be right, but I get plenty of things wrong. But I didn't get Derrick Brown wrong years ago. I was adamant they had to pick Derrick Brown years ago. And then I started thinking, oh, Derrick Brown and Lee Hunter together? I mean, you got more guys in that room, but Derrick Brown and Lee Hunter together. What does that look like to you?
0: That look great. For me, as a young guy, as a rookie, it's a guy that I want to learn from and get a lot of his game and try to put it in my game. Just also the other guys in the room, too, the other veteran guys, too, that's in the room that I can just learn from. And it's a blessing to have a defensive line room that we got here in Carolina.
1: Yeah. What? How much does the Nick Scorton injury hurt? And you know, has there been much conversation about rallying around everybody on the defensive front to make sure everybody's, you know, locked in and still focused on the goal?
0: Nick is a great athlete. He's a great person, great guy to be around, and great guy to learn from, too, as well.
1: What do you think of the offense you're facing every day? What do you think about the way those guys look so far?
0: The offensive line, they look great. The offense look good. The coaches look great. Everybody on the offensive side of the ball look great.
1: Yeah. How different is Dave Canales versus Joey McGuire as a coach?
0: McGuire energized. I won't say it's no different. It is a difference.
1: Okay.
0: McGuire, he loud, energized. I think the head coach that we have now, he's laid back, relaxed, but he gonna coach you. But when you walk into and take a little bit, McGuire, he gonna be loud. He gonna be loud, energized up, ready to go.
1: Yeah. Yeah. Dave's just more of a happy-go-lucky kind of guy?
0: Yeah, laid back, relaxed. That's okay. What I get from him.
1: I think Baker Mayfield called him an optimist bully one time.
0: Yeah.
1: Does that sound about right to you?
0: Yeah.
1: Optimist bully? He's going to bully you with optimism and happy? You like that, huh?
0: Yeah.
1: That's pretty good, right? Okay, all right, in all seriousness, preseason's about to start. You know, we're here. It's game week. It's still the preseason, but Hall of Fame game coming up on Thursday. How much are you hoping to play, and how much are you trying to get out of preseason? What are you hoping to accomplish?
0: I want to play, but I just want to just be right with my hand placement technique, show my skill sets, do my job, and win.
1: Yeah? Was there anybody you modeled your game after growing up? Any defensive tackle you watched at the pro level and thought, you know, I got to do it like that guy? I want to be like that guy?
0: The guy that's in my room.
1: The
0: leader that's in my room, Big Derek. I always wanted to play football, how he play football, the violence, how he runs to the ball, how he make tackles outside the tackle box.
1: Yeah.
0: So Big Derek is – I'm blessed to be in the room with that guy.
1: I love it. Hey, it was great to meet you. Hopefully we can do this a lot again in the future.
0: Yes, sir. Appreciate y'all.
1: Absolutely. Lee Hunter, Panthers defensive rookie tackle, with us here at training camp.
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2: Sports Radio 92.7 WFNZ, live here from Panthers training camp, Queen City. We appreciate you being with us. Robert Hunt has already stopped by, but as the listeners probably already know or think, this conversation was the one I might have been looking most forward to here on a Monday. Jonathan Brooks, Panthers running back, is with us here after practice. It's good to have you, man. How are you?
3: I'm doing good. Thank you for having me.
2: Of course. Blessing. How was practice today?
3: It was good. You know, the weather helped us out a little bit. A little overcast. It was humid, but it was good. I think it was a good practice for the team. I think we got a lot done. Obviously, a lot of room for improvement, but I think we're headed in the right direction.
2: Yeah. You're all great athletes. You're all the best of the best where you came from. That's just what the NFL is. So you expect great athletes, great athleticism. But I've always been really interested in the mental side of the game, you know, sports psychology and things like that. We all watched you at Texas and knew what we thought you could be coming out of the NFL. There have been some

0: stops and starts to your career, obviously, on the mental side of things. When you're sitting out for a year, when you're rehabbing, when you're watching these guys doing the thing that you so much want to be doing, how hard was that for you, and how did you get through that?
1: It was definitely hard. Just obviously I'm a competitor. I want to get out there and compete. I want to be able to show the world, show myself, show God, show the people what God can do for individuals that believe in him. And obviously it was hard, you know, just to sit back and want to be out there with my teammates, compete, and have fun. I think it was a blessing in disguise because it allowed me to learn the game more. It allowed me to learn the ins and outs of why we're running this route, why we're running this run, why we're alerting to this play. And then also it allows you to create a deeper bond with teammates because they check in on you and they genuinely want to see how you're doing. And I think that through over the last two off seasons, we've created a great bond.
0: Well, clearly they were never going to give up on you. Like, they were going to give you time to heal and get ready. Clearly Dan Morgan's a big piece of that. What's your relationship like with Dan, and how much did that mean to you?
1: It was awesome. They check up on me as well. And for them to just want to have my best interest, that's definitely a confidence booster, knowing that they're not trying to rush me back out there and get hurt again and stuff like that. I think I have a pretty good relationship with them, and they've been awesome so far.
0: Jonathan Brooks, Panthers running back, is with us here at Panthers training camp. Was there a point along the way the last several months where you felt like you got your confidence back, or can you not truly do that until you put the pads on and take those first hits and get back up?
1: I think personally for me in my journey, I've become really big in my faith and in my experience. I think every day was a huge stepping stone in my journey because every day I felt better. Every day I learned from my last injury what to do and what not to do. And then also, like, whenever there were somewhat, like you would call them, setbacks, a day where I come in more achy, I also seen it as a positive, just because that's a day where I can kind of sit back, reset my body in other ways. And it was pretty good. I think the process the trainers and coaches had me on this offseason was amazing.
0: How well do you know this offense?
1: I've been 3 years in it. I haven't played a lot of games, so it allowed me to sit back and, like I said, dissect exactly what we're doing, learn the plays, and like I said, it's been the same one for 3 years, so I know it pretty well.
0: Do you feel like the top speed, full burst Jonathan Brooks of 3-4 years ago right now?
1: Yes, sir, I think I do. I think that was just a lot of hard work, dedication, a lot of training with our trainers and coaches this offseason, and then the work that we put in OTAs and now in training camp.
0: I don't know, I'm thinking about it, you know, how much time in the huddle you've actually had with Bryce Young, but, like, what's that chemistry like, and what have you observed from him with now an extended period of time working with him in the huddle?
1: It's just amazing whenever you're out there just to see how dialed in he is. The way he can call a long play, be able to get to the line and dissect the defense and know what we're doing, make the right checks, and still be poised. It's pretty awesome. He's a great dude on and off the field. I got to know him a lot better this offseason, and he's an amazing dude.
0: I know this is a Dave Canales decision ultimately, but how much do you want to play in the preseason?
1: Whenever they play me is whenever I'm going to play. I need it. I need it as a player, obviously, coming back. Whatever they think is whatever I'm going to get. So
0: yeah, I've read some things about your relationship with Chuba Hubbard. I also think it's notable that guys in this building look to Chuba as one of the leaders of the locker room. What's his presence and his, you know, guidance been like for you, and how much have you, you know, learned from him?
1: It's been amazing. He's taken me under my wing. He's taken me under his wing since my rookie year. And like I said, in a lot of conversations, he taught me how to be a pro. He taught me how to take care of my body, when and when not to do stuff, how to learn the playbook better, how to be warmed up for practice. It's a lot of stuff that he taught me, and I'm really grateful for him.
0: What do you do to keep busy when you're not doing football? When you get done here, you go unwind at the apartment of the house, or you're looking to blow off some steam. What do you do?
1: I play video games. I play MLB, or I've recently just started watching Outer Banks again.
0: No kidding.
1: This is like my third time, but the new season's about to come out, so I got to make sure I'm refreshed on everything that went on.
0: Okay, MLB, who's your favorite team?
1: I play Diamond Dynasty, okay, but I don't necessarily have a favorite team.
0: Okay. Maybe I probably did read this at some point. I'm assuming you played baseball growing up?
1: Mm-hmm.
0: Okay.
1: Yes, sir.
0: To what level?
1: I played up until high school.
0: Nice.
1: Got a little too fast for me.
0: Not the first time. I think A.J. Brown said something similar last year, if I'm not mistaken. All right, before I get you out of here, just in terms of what you think this team is capable of, right? Coming off a playoff appearance, the bank was packed for that Rams game. Everybody's really excited for this team. Like, what do you, as you guys talk to each other, Super Bowl? Like, what are you talking about?
1: I think as a team, as a coaching staff, everybody, as we talk in our meetings, I think we know what we're capable of. We just have to get out there and do it. I mean, last year we made the playoffs with the help of another team. And this year, you know, we don't want that to happen. We want to be that team that goes out there and dominates week in and week out. We want to be the team that sets the tone first. And obviously, you know, like I said, the bond that we made this offseason has been more than any other team since I've been here. So I have a great feeling for where we're headed. And I think as a team, I think everyone is excited. You can feel the energy in the locker room. You can feel the energy at practice. You can see we have a lot of playmakers that are hungry to make plays.
0: Jonathan Brooks, Panthers running back, joining us here at training camp post-practice here on a Monday. Thank you, man. I appreciate it.
1: Thank you.
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5: 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And it was rough. 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But I am not discouraged. I mean, I am excited. I feel like I'm 25, and that's not how it is everywhere across the country after one win.
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6: 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And not that anybody is indispensable, but when you talk about key injuries in the trenches, that's what hurts the most, is that, this is a guy, also a Nick Scorton, who appears to have a bit of balance in his game where he plays the run well and can get after the pass. So you're taking a severe ding as far as the run defense goes and the pass rush is concerned. So these are not good times for the Carolina Panthers.
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19: You know, there are questions about Shohei Ohtani, too, and about how his knee is going to affect his ability to pitch the rest of the way. Well, guess what? The Dodgers don't need Shohei Ohtani to pitch now. They've got Yoshinobu Yamamoto, who was a World Series hero last year. They've got Justin Wroblewski, who was an All-Star this year. Snell's expected back soon. Glasnow going on a rehab assignment. And now you put Tarek Skubal in that rotation. They still have Emmett Sheehan and Roki Sasaki as well. The Dodgers just have an embarrassment of riches of talent, and they already were strong favorites to win the World Series. They will now be overwhelming favorites.
20: And it doesn't really matter. I mean, would you take the Dodgers or the field right now, Max?
21: I'll take the field because the Red Sox are never losing again.
20: I will take the field, too. Baseball's too fickle. The Dodgers were how close to losing last year? Probably should have lost the World Series in Toronto. How many times did they rally from, you know, what, multiple runs down in Game 7? I mean, credit to them. But that was a game that the Blue Jays probably should have won, didn't win. I think you probably make the same case for Game 6. Maybe more of a case in Game 6 than in Game 7. Either way, it's the best teams in baseball will lose 60 times. It's not like football where teams go, like, what do they go now? 15-2, 14-3. Nobody's playing 780 ball in baseball. Nobody. Even in the postseason, doesn't happen. It's not like the Hurricanes in hockey, where you go 16-3 in the postseason. It's just more fickle. Way more fickle. So I would take the field over the Dodgers. Granted, the Dodgers are the favorites. All right, lots to do here. Amanda Krstovich will talk Protect College Sports Act and how that has unfolded on Capitol Hill. She will join us in about 20 minutes. Max Gorn is producing. I'm Adam Gold. We're live on YouTube. Go to YouTube, search Adam Gold Show. We're going to start with the Carolina Panthers, who this is a game week with the Hall of Fame game on Thursday. So let's roll them. Dave Canales, your head coach. Four preseason games because of the Hall of Fame game. So who will and who won't suit up on Thursday?
8: Kenny will start the game off. For how long, I'm not sure, but we have a good number of guys, that'll be helping out early on in the game, just because we don't want to overload any one particular group on our team. We do have practices leading into the game, and we have practices coming out of it. So I felt that with the number of guys being out there, being able to take a couple of series, will really help the whole group, and we just need the football. So I'm excited about it, and Kenny's excited as well as the rest of the group, and they've been talking a lot about it.
13: No starters.
8: So there are some competition battles for starting positions where guys will have an opportunity to play a little bit, but some of the guys we're expecting to be out there right off the bat, I think we won't play those guys in this game.
20: First of all, I don't blame Dave Canales in this game at all for anybody questionable shouldn't play. Kenny Pickett will start. I kind of want to see Haynes King. I'm a big, big fan of Haynes King as a utility piece, as a quarterback in the league. A big fan. So I hope we see Haynes King play two quarters, maybe second and third quarters. Love to see that. All right, now, with the injury to Nick Skorton, and the ongoing physical, he's an older player, Pat Jones, who spent a lot of time on the sidelines last year. Princely Umemielen, who was drafted early, he was also a day two pick a year ago out of UCLA. How has he advanced, Dave?
8: Princely, just take the next step. For him, it was about, we know he's got pass rush. Can he be consistent in execution across the board with different play styles, with different play types, whether it's play action, run game, the different types of runs and how the outside linebacker has to play those runs. He's got to have all those things in his tool belt to be able to know how to take on different blocks, the sift blocks from tight ends, the bluff blocks, taking on tackles, gap schemes, all those things. It's all just gathering that information so that he can be the complete player we believe he can be. That can rush the passer, but that can also give you valuable downs on first and second down.
20: All right, now let's get one more thing from Dave Canales. Everything's about Bryce. We're not going to see Bryce on Thursday, but I'll just refer back to last week, Scott Fowler of the Charlotte Observer writing a piece that Bryce Young had the best practice he's ever seen. Not from Bryce Young, but of any quarterback that he's watched. That's incredible. Like, I'm not even going to dignify it with, saying that, oh my gosh, he must be awesome. It is just a practice. But we have seen steady progression, albeit not necessarily a straight lineup. There have been dips. It's sort of like, for those people who are familiar with the Tour de France, if you go to the Tour de France website and you can get the the map of the course each day, and they can show it to you by elevation. And now sometimes it's kind of flat. Sometimes it goes up a little bit and drops, goes a little climbing and drops, and it finishes on a high. That's kind of what Bryce Young has been over the last couple of years. And it will be interesting to see how he starts. So I'm not talking about the season. I'm talking about within games, we need to see a better Bryce in the first quarter and the second quarter. And maybe that's not just on Bryce. Maybe that's on the play caller, too. Here's Dave Canales as he evaluates Bryce so far in camp.
0: You know, the special plays still show up every day. Moving off the spot, pushing up in the pocket, layering balls, all the accuracy. But the part that I've been really impressed with this camp is just the chemistry with our receivers, the time on task with Jalen Coker, T-Mac, Xavier Leggett, JT Sanders, and the tight end group who have been around for a while. And now it just seems like he's playing so much faster. It just seems like he's eliminating things before the snap. On his drop, he's starting to eliminate and evaluate things and throwing really anticipatory throws. I got to think, you know, a couple interceptions throughout camp, like he's on the money. Receivers not quite where they need to be. And these are trust throws. These are things where your whole soul's got to be behind that throw. When you hit the back foot, the ball's coming out. That creates opportunity for conversation in the meeting rooms to say, hey, look, this is my timing on this play. And here's when the ball's got to get out. I need you there a little sooner and those types of things. And so that part, a lot of just growth in leadership in terms of talking to the players for what he wants on particular routes from the tight ends, from the wideouts in the slot, you know, where he sees the ball going, where he sees them attacking the leverage of the player. So I love where he's headed. Love that he's all in. He seems to be really enjoying it. And so we just keep taking it day at a time and trying to challenge ourselves that way.
20: So I'm going to just bring it up this way. Now I'm going to go back to the draft year. And I'm not talking about the way Bryce performed as a rookie. I'm talking about before the draft. You have C.J. Stroud, who, what, 6'3", 220, right? Big kid. Forget about the other two guys drafted that year, Anthony Richardson and Will Levis. Richardson, I don't know, whatever, he's gotten hurt. Will Levis lost his job already in Tennessee. Bryce and Stroud are the, you know, the one and two. They're still starters in the two spots. Going into the draft, I said this. Because of this, the disparity in height, if the overall quarterback ability were similar between Stroud and Bryce Young, then you automatically take C.J. Stroud. Because if the ability is similar, the size, that's the deciding factor. Bryce must have been, to the evaluators, so much better at playing the position than Stroud. Because otherwise, Stroud would have been the pick. And I think what we're seeing, and we've seen it in clutch moments with Bryce, fourth quarters, last minute drives, comeback situations, we have seen him perform at his best in those situations. Also, I forget the phrase Dave Canales used, but when Bryce is on the move, he is really good in scramble situations. And I'm not saying he is as good as Patrick Mahomes or as good as Caleb Williams, who is awesome when he gets outside the pocket. I think when Bryce is on the move, there aren't many quarterbacks in the league who are better than he is. And all of these things, the impromptu stuff about playing the position, I think Bryce has got. So, Canales talking about trusting your receivers. And Dave Canales is talking about Bryce Young in a totally different way than he used to talk about him. A totally different way. All right, Major League Baseball. All right, on Saturday night, Tarik Skubal leaves the Tigers, goes to the Dodgers for, I think it's three of their top prospects. Doesn't really matter. Prospects or lottery tickets. Sometimes the lottery ticket is closer to being a sure thing, but honestly, we've seen way too many, can't-miss prospects miss, famously. 100 times in a row, I would trade a prospect for an established player. 100 times in a row. And the Dodgers do this. By the way, a whole bunch of trades have been made with prospects. The White Sox traded prospects. I mean, they all do it. Because you should. If you have a chance to win, you should try to win. But whether or not baseball institutes a salary cap, and they can't institute it, whether they win this fight, that'll be for another day. There are certain things that have to change within Major League Baseball's revenue distribution system. And the Dodgers have gotten a sweetheart deal with their local television revenue. Jun Lee, who used to work for ESPN, now does his own thing on Twitter. This, it's a video, but this audio will explain to you how the Dodgers are getting away with keeping a lot of money they shouldn't.
2: 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But because the Dodgers had just gone bankrupt and MLB wanted to help one of their historic franchises get better, there was an exception in the contract. Under MLB rules, teams are supposed to share a big chunk of their local TV money with the rest of the league. Think of it like a tax system. Big market teams help smaller teams so everyone has a chance to compete. That tax is roughly one-third of the team's local TV money. But when the Dodgers signed their TV deal, it completely shattered expectations. The deal was roughly $8 billion over 25 years, far more than MLB had projected. If MLB applied its typical formula, the Dodgers would have owed about $95.2 million a year into revenue sharing. But here's the twist. Because the Dodgers had just gone bankrupt, MLB agreed in federal court to lock in a fair market value for the rights of Dodgers baseball games on television. With the number the court decided, the Dodgers only had to pay $28.6 million per year, saving nearly $66.6 million every single season. It's like if the Dodgers built a mansion, but MLB kept taxing them as if they were living in a small house. And according to a leaked source, that exception doesn't expire until 2039, when the Dodgers TV deal expires. In other words, for nearly three decades, the Dodgers TV revenue is going to be taxed as if they were still a bankrupt franchise. That is completely unprecedented in American sports history, and it's one of the things the Dodgers have taken advantage of to make sure they can win as much as possible during this window.
20: All right. When you hear that, and I'm not suggesting that that will change your mind about a salary cap, but I will remind you of this. Why do fans think they need a salary cap? Because their teams don't have a chance to win, right? You feel as though, let's just say you're a fan of, oh, I don't know, the Kansas City Royals. We don't have a chance to win because the Dodgers make this much money and we don't make this much money. Competitive balance, your chance to win, does not go up with a salary cap. Because right now, you have a pretty good chance to win if you try. Because we're not that far removed from the Royals winning a World Series the year after losing in a World Series. We're not that far removed from it. And in their division right now, they could have three playoff teams. The White Sox lead the division, one of the better teams in the American League. The Guardians are in the playoff race. The Tigers were just outside of it. Twins were, well, I guess the Twins haven't had a great year. Royals haven't had a good year. But year in and year out, those teams have competed. When you look at who has made the playoffs a lot lately, man, in the American League, you know, over the last 15 years, Cleveland has made the playoffs seven times. Detroit, six times in the last 15 years. So more often than not, one of these teams are in the playoffs. There aren't a lot of Yankees or Dodgers out there. Well, there are some, mostly in the National League. Braves, Cardinals, who haven't been in the playoffs all that much lately. Brewers have been in the playoffs seven times. And I think like seven out of the last 8 years, the Brewers have been in the playoffs. You can win. Every team can spend money. Every single team. Baseball had over $13 billion in revenue last year. The average, if you split the money down the middle, just baseball revenue, each team would be able to spend at least $200 million on salaries. Look at the number of teams that don't. Forget about at least $200 million. How about at least $150 million in salaries? Too many teams don't. You know why? They don't want to. Because it isn't as important to them to win as it is to turn a profit. Fans don't know this. All they see is the team on the field. If you knew what teams didn't do in the interest of winning, how they didn't try, you would not be in favor of a salary cap. Because it doesn't achieve the goal that they tell you it will achieve. The only thing a salary cap achieves is to artificially hold down costs and build franchise value. Why do you care about that? Why do you care if the Pirates are worth $3 billion as opposed to $2 billion? How does it help your team win? It doesn't. Competitive, as we go to break, very quickly. The number one thing I saw on social media after the Skubal trade was how baseball needed a salary cap. And I asked one question. How would a salary cap have made it more likely that your team landed Skubal? Doesn't. What a salary cap might have done was just prevented the Dodgers from doing it. But every team, it would have made sense for every single team in baseball to make that trade. Every single one. If you were going to be a playoff team, like the White Sox or Cleveland or Milwaukee, every single team, it made sense for you to make that deal. Heck, even if you weren't necessarily in a playoff spot right now, if you were Miami, it would make sense for you to make that deal. Very few teams seem to be super invested in winning. That's the problem. Amanda Krestovich, front office sports, is going to join us when we come back. The Protect College Sports Act has life. Although it'll be about a month before we actually see a vote on it. We'll talk to her about that next.
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20: It's the Adam Gold Show. I'm Adam Gold. Max Gorin producing the program today. I think Victoria's back on Wednesday. I mentioned this with David Hale before. As I left here Friday, a little after 3 o'clock, I was fairly confident that the Protect College Sports Act, which had not yet gotten the approval of the body of the Southeastern Conference and the Big Ten, that it was dead. And then I got home, and it wasn't dead. And I'm like, okay, we'll see what happens. Now I'm reading that we won't see a vote on it until September. Well, who knows? Amanda Krestovich, front office sports, covering college sports, really covering the courts and Capitol Hill. Who knew that you were a Capitol Hill correspondent these days, Amanda? How are you?
11: I'm okay. You know, it's funny because, like, I went to Georgetown and all my friends went to law school or, you know, working for the federal government. And I thought, I'm going to do something different. I'm going to cover sports. And here we are, you know, they keep reeling me back in. But it's okay. It's kind of fun.
20: It certainly is never a dull moment. You know, the funny thing is that, because I went home with that mindset, and I believe we arranged for this time to come on today before it all changed. And my question to you was going to be, do you feel like you have wasted a lot of time? Because that, to me, was one of the stories going into, well, it's obviously dead on arrival, was that all the time wasted by the schools and the NCAA lobbying, all the time wasted trying to draft a bill that is probably too comprehensive to really to stand up to a legal test. And then it was your time. I'm concerned with your time and how you've had to cover this. But I guess it isn't time wasted yet.
11: It is not time wasted yet. That is true. And honestly, I think it might be a while until we can really say whether or not all these lobbying dollars were a waste. I mean, it's certainly never time wasted to cover what's going on or not going on Capitol Hill.
20: Right.
11: So whether this bill passes or not, like, I do think that it's been a really interesting story in terms of the stakeholders in college sports, in terms of, you know, the new alliances that have been formed, right, that I think are probably going to continue for the foreseeable future. At this exact moment, it's difficult to, you know, we don't even know if we're going to see a vote this week. On Friday night, I was told by Senator Eric Schmidt that the plan was for a vote this week, that the Senate might go all the way to Saturday between the Protect College Sports Act and other issues that they have. I did see that political report saying that now they don't think there's going to be a vote until September. I haven't been able to get sourcing to say either way. It seems like things are kind of in flux right now. Hopefully we'll have a little more clarity by the end of the day about whether they've initiated the process. But I've been saying that for days, so right. I don't know.
20: Have you just been watching C-SPAN nonstop? Let's go ahead. How do you do this?
11: Oh, gosh, no. I just... No. Oh, no.
20: Okay.
11: No, not even I could subject myself to that. I have iMessage on my laptop. So I just text every source on my laptop.
20: Right.
11: That is because a lot of folks, like, you know, especially like your work computer, you don't have your personal phone. Like, I mean, I only have one phone. I don't have a front office sports phone.
20: Right.
11: You know, and people say, oh, you can't text during work. No. Texting is work. And I just have, I'll text one source and be like, hey, any updates? And then I'll like copy paste that message to like three other people, you know? And then I just sit there and wait and see who texts me back. So no C-SPAN for me, at least not yet.
20: Good for you. Amanda Krestovich is joining us here, front office sports, college sports reporter at A. Krestovich with an extra H on the end. What changes were made to the bill as it is written now that got the Big Ten and the SEC on board? Is it that additional, I don't even know how much it is, of a player retention pool so you could, throw more money at players that you already had to keep them? Is it limiting conference growth size? What was the tipping point that got the Big Ten and the SEC on board?
11: Well, I think there were several iterations. You know, like I was getting documents, not actual bill texts, but summary documents from sources about like a dozen amendments that have been made over the past week, month, et cetera. Obviously, the expansion portion, the fact that all power conferences are now subject to expansion limitations and not just the Big Ten and SEC, I think that was part of it. Making media rights pooling, inserting language to clarify that that's optional so that protects them from legal challenges, that's part of it. It does seem like in the last 24 hours between Thursday and Friday, it was that retention pool and then additional like sort of salary cap language that was that final hang up that the Big Ten and SEC had about, you know, ensuring that language would still create some sort of enforceable salary cap in effect, right? Like that there wouldn't be open loopholes. I'm not exactly sure how they accomplished that because none of us are getting, we're not getting the actual bill text. So I'm not sure how that was accomplished, but it does seem to have been done, you know, to the SEC and Big Ten's liking. But it does seem that like that was the final thing between Thursday and Friday. That was the hang up, which did kind of surprise me.
20: Amanda Krestovich, front office sports, is joining us here on the Adam Gold Show. You talk about, when you said salary cap, it brings to mind the fact that the athletic director at Tennessee, Danny White, said that the only way to find real protection from legal challenges is collective bargaining. They could pass a bill, they could pass a law that grants partial antitrust exemption to the schools, to the NCAA. But ultimately, artificially capping what players can make with a salary cap, because the players would not be agreeing to this, would leave themselves way too vulnerable to a legal challenge. I'm sure you're aware of this now because you are now also a law correspondent. But the NCAA doesn't do well in court.
11: No, they don't. I mean, it's so hard to say because if they were able to achieve, you know, a federal antitrust exemption, that's the whole point of it, is that they would be able to cap these salaries. But Danny White is correct in that there, you don't need Congress for a legally enforceable mechanism to cap salaries, which is collective bargaining. And that's just something that they're not interested in at this
20: right.
11: point. And when I say they, I mean the NCAA and a lot and most of athletics administrators. So I think, you know, the scope of this exemption that is stipulated in the Protect College Sports Act would provide some sort of actually legal recourse against schools that try to go around it. But it's like, you know, it's just not like very cut and dry, if that makes sense.
20: No.
11: Because they, you know what I mean?
20: Yeah.
11: Loopholes, you know?
20: Let me just jump in and ask you this, because ultimately, let's just say the bill does get written. The SEC and the Big Ten, which are, I mean, they encompass a whole lot of different, swaths of humanity in the United States of America, from California and Pennsylvania to Alabama and Texas, Florida, we're everywhere. What are the chances that it draws widespread enough support to get to 60 votes?
11: Well, that is the question, isn't it? The idea, and this is what the senators believe, or at least they're saying they believe this, is that now that they have the Big Ten and the SEC on board, enough of the senators, both Democrat and Republican, in the states where their flagship universities live, that will get them to 60. And so now the question is, like, can they run up the score and get over 60? However, it's, you know, that there's never a guarantee, right? And so I think that's what we're waiting on in terms of whether or not there's going to be a vote scheduled. We're waiting to see if they feel comfortable not just to get right to 60, but to get well over 60. Because I don't think they're going to schedule a vote if it's close. Because the House tried to do that like two or three times with the SCORE Act, and that was just an embarrassment, you know? And the Senate is a little bit more averse to embarrassment than the House, I would say.
20: Yes. Well, they pretend to be the adults, but that's another matter altogether. I just have a hard time with states like Michigan and California and maybe Pennsylvania and New York that are more in tune with labor to be really voting the rights away of the labor. And that's kind of where I stand on that.
11: Yeah, it's interesting because we don't even really know how much, like, I'm personally not hearing a ton from the labor advocacy lobbying groups. And that could just be because they're doing it behind the scenes or, like, I'm just not talking to them. I don't know. But it does seem as though, you know, we had a statement come out from the AFL-CIO Sports Council against the Protect College Sports Act. And that is supposed to be, you know, sort of like a conglomerate that speaks for nine professional sports unions. But, like, outside of that statement, they have a lot of muscle. Like, the AFL-CIO has a lot of muscle on Capitol Hill. I'm not sure if they're expending it on this or something else. I'm not hearing a ton.
20: Yeah, bigger issues, right, you know, for them.
11: I mean, maybe not. But I think that there's a question right now that I'm hearing from sources about whether or not there are going to be Democrats in these states with Big Ten and SEC schools who might feel comfortable voting in favor of this bill because they're not getting a lot of pressure from the labor unions not to.
20: And it's a populist vote because, like in Ohio, a lot of football fans, right? And in Michigan, a lot of football fans. We'll see. I've stood by this the entire time, and I'll let you go here, Amanda Krestovich, Front Office Sports. I've never thought there'd be a bill. I could be wrong here, but I've never thought one would pass, and I think ultimately I won't be wrong there. I also think it's bad for the players, but they might not have any say in it. Amanda Krestovich, back to iMessage for you. I appreciate your time. Enjoy the rest of the legislative session, and we'll talk to you soon.
11: All right. Thanks so much for having me.
20: You got it. Amanda Krestovich, Front Office Sports. Here's the thing about the I was serious. When I left here Friday and we talked about it, all the amount of time that was wasted the lobbying, the money wasted, the time that congressional leaders, for what it's worth, have spent on like this. Like, I hate to be that guy, but honestly, it shouldn't be. This is not something that we should ask elected leaders to deal with. This, and Danny White has been talking about this for a bit now. This is a problem that should have been dealt with at the NCAA level. We do not need Capitol Hill to fix college sports. But it is the easy way out for them. It allows them to have somebody else do the heavy lifting. And again, I will promise you, it won't stand up. The antitrust part of this will not stand up in court. There isn't a single attorney, not the way the bills are written. A much more narrow bill, if it was a bill that only dealt with, like, player movement, yeah, that might hold up. But now we're talking about player movement, conference restrictions, and earnings restrictions? Nah. If that's not collectively bargained, that ain't going to hold up. All right, let's take a break. We'll come back. We will stretch. We will place bets. By the way, I guess this is good news. We'll talk about it. Somebody got his job back. We'll talk about that next.
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1: 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We're delving into a new NCHA report titled More Than Medicine, The Economic Impact of North Carolina Hospitals. 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
2: Hospitals generated about $52 billion in economic impact last year, roughly 6% of the entire state's gross domestic product. They spent around $44 billion on operations and workforce expenses. And that spending does ripple outward into local economies. Hospitals are often among the largest employers in a region, especially rural communities. In fact, they're among the top 10 employers in 95 of North Carolina's 100 counties.
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0: It's the Adam Gold Show. I'm Adam Gold. Max Gorin on the ones and twos. Place bets in just a few minutes. Guess who got his old job back, Max?
1: Who?
0: Mauricio Pochettino.
1: Yes.
0: I guess technically he is signing a new contract. His term was up. U.S. men's national team coach, his deal was only through the World Cup. And he is signed.

0: bid on the 2034 World Cup. 2038, I would be stunned if it doesn't come back to the United States. It was an enormous success. In fact, we're going to find out probably in the next months that Copa America may come back to the U.S. in a couple of summers. Remember, we was here two summers ago, and that was fun. Like, that was not our first taste of, you know, soccer on a much bigger stage, but it's a big deal because that is it's a tremendous event, and the U.S. will be a part of it, my guess is, easily in 28. But the Mauricio Pochettino, I think, did a good job. Like, I know that the exit was terrible. A lot of factors for it, including Pochettino maybe underestimating just, you know, the emotional side of everything that needed to happen to be able to compete with a Belgian side that was not great, but was super motivated for obvious reasons. So I am not a bulletin board material guy, but Belgium was clearly disrespected. They clearly felt like an aggrieved party because the Belgian team that I watched throughout the World Cup wasn't even close to that. And all of a sudden they just careered it against the U.S., and the U.S. didn't handle it well. They were awful pretty much from the jump. There was nobody that played well. But I think it would be idiotic to not look back on what we saw at the World Cup and go, yeah, that was better. If for no other reason in that it was front foot football. Like, the United States played attacking, go-for-it soccer. That's not what they played under Greg Berhalter. That just isn't. And in some ways, being more cautious might give you a better chance to win. I don't think it does, but you could argue that if it's nil-nil for a long time, A, the draw might not hurt you, but you could always nick a goal and win 1-0. And sometimes when you expose yourself by going for it, or playing a high line, or really going all out in a press, you're going to create opportunities for certainly a much better team. And Belgium was that in the round of 16 match. And Belgium took advantage of it. But I still appreciated the way the United States went about it. And I appreciated that Pochettino, I thought, set his team up to attack. And that's something that we have not really had. Now, I don't know. I'm not comparing eras of U.S. men's national team. I'm not doing that. But I do think that he did a very good job. I think he deserved another run. I wasn't sure they were going to give it to him. There was a lot of raw emotion after they lost. And the manner in which they lost, and otherwise really smart people, wrote about how the Pochettino should be fired. Or let go, not brought back. And I just didn't understand why you would do that.
1: No, he definitely. I feel like he like really rallied not only the team, but it felt like the fan base of USMNT was like really excited. And it seems like he has that kind of perfect attitude where, I don't know, like in previous regimes, I especially think of Berhalter, like it just wasn't somebody that you felt like you could rally around. But Pochettino, like, definitely embraced, like, the underdog role of being the American coach and the underdog role that, you know, USMNT has in the World Cup. And it felt like the fan base could really get behind him. So hopefully they can find a better keeper for 2030. That's a priority. I mean, they still need some a little better talent all around. I'll be interested to see, because that'll almost certainly, I think, be given, you know, what's been said about Kevin Sullivan. I think that'll be his debut on the World Cup stage. I'm sure he'll have plenty of random national team caps before that if he is the player that he's been hyped up to be. But should be interesting. 100th year of the World Cup as well, so yeah. It'll be a big event. And more than anything, I'm excited to watch games that start at like 8 in the morning or whatever during work days.
0: Could be a 64 team World Cup, which
1: isn't great, but with the format would be better, I think, because then you just take the top two from all the groups

0: versus the kind of third place nonsense that they had during this one, where it's if you win a game in group in the current format, it's almost impossible not to get through. Very, I think you have difficult. To, they got to make it a way where you have to be top two in your group to get through to knockouts.
1: Yeah, and then we'll just have 16 groups. 16? No. 16, yeah, 16
0: groups of four and top two go through. It makes way more sense than
1: it's just going to take a long
0: taking
1: time.
0: Taking third place teams,
1: it's just going to take longer to play the group stage. Yeah, I'm like, frankly, I think 64 is too many teams because it destroys the qualifying.
0: Yeah, but the island, the countries like Cape Verde and, you know.
1: Well, they got in at 48.
0: Yeah.
1: Cabo Verde got in at 48.
0: That's what I'm saying,
1: Curaçao got in at 48. So we'll always have those nations will get in. Those types of nations will always get in. 64 kind of takes the drama, if there's any drama, out of the qualifying process, which I don't love. But I'm also, if they go to 64, I ain't going to complain about it because I just watched the 48-team World Cup, and I've watched plenty of World Cups before, and that was phenomenal. And I'm okay with more games of phenomenal. So, like, and maybe it's just because it was here. I don't know. I don't think that should play a role in it. I enjoyed it so, so much. And I'll be happy after the Hurricanes win their fifth straight Stanley Cup to go right into another World Cup cycle. All right, real quick, because I have some other things to talk about regarding that with you, Max, and now that I know that you're into it. The Hurricanes apparently do not have a top 20 NHL winger. Nobody, according to NHL.com, who plays the wing for Carolina is in the top 20. And all I could say is, I get it. Nobody flashy for the Hurricanes. It's all right. All right, should we stretch before we bet?
0: Yeah, it's funny. We were talking about like small island countries like Cape Verde because another small island country is changing its name. Nauru, the world's third smallest country, is a Pacific island nation. They're changing their name to Nauru to match the spelling and pronunciation in the national language, the Republic of Nauru. The move returns the remote South Pacific island nation to a traditional name, according to a statement posted this past Thursday to the government's Facebook account. The country became known internationally as Nauru only because its local name was difficult for foreigners to pronounce and was a matter of convenience rather than one of choice, according to an earlier government statement. So Nauru is now Nauru. So just
1: I like
0: in all your conversations about small Pacific island nations.
1: Naboo? Does it say Naboo?
0: No.
1: Never mind.
0: Or is that... I didn't
1: Star
0: get the reference.
1: Wars.
0: I kind of got the reference.
1: It's a Star Wars thing.
0: We're talking about movies that we think are overrated in our staff meeting earlier today. And that's all I'll say about that. And
1: you
0: also,
1: think Star Wars overrated? I'm not going to fight with you.
0: It's
1: fine.
0: I usually like to bring up some world records on this segment.
1: I like world records.
0: There's a new one from a family in Idaho. They've teamed up to earn a record for a game of Hungry Hungry Hippos. It is the title for the fastest time to clear a game of Hungry Hungry Hippos with a team of four. They did it in 3.75 seconds.
1: Oh, my gosh.
0: It was actually just certified. They did this in November, but it's just been certified now as the new record. Must use an unmodified licensed game on a flat table. Your hands start flat and can only use one finger to trigger your hippo. If you swap fingers, your attempt is dead. And if you drop a ball, it's over. So 3.75 seconds cleared the board in Hungry Hungry Hippos.
1: So you can only use one finger to trigger your hippo?
0: Yes,
1: Is that a sentence that actually was uttered on this radio show?
0: It is.
1: Yeah. Hey, just take that in your car on your way home, people. You can only use one finger to trigger your hippo. I got nothing for that.
2: Place your bets. Here we are. I bet you slice into the woods $100.
3: Gambling is illegal in Bushwood, sir, and I never slide.
2: Death! Okay, you can owe me. I owe you this.
1: I feel like I'm 11. I'm sorry. Do we have time for any?
0: Yeah, we can place a couple. We got like 45 seconds. There's really not much going on tonight, no. But Alyssa Thomas of the Phoenix Mercury are playing. I don't remember who they're playing, but she is typically one to accrue a lot of stats, so I'm going to go with Alyssa Thomas to get a double-double minus 120.
1: Very nice. I can only use one finger to trigger my hippo. Cubs-Dodgers at Wrigley Field. Could the Dodgers lose again? Cubs are home dogs? I kind of dig it. Plus 110, over 8, plus 260. Give me Cubs and runs to beat the Dodgers.
0: And then just because there's nothing else going on, I'll take the Panthers to make the playoffs plus 235.
1: Wow, I like that. I like the Panthers to make the playoffs. They can win the division again with 9 wins this time. That's progress.
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